0: the Saints at 1-2. And as Scott Graham was just saying, Ross Tucker, and a good evening to you. A very special night with the lights being dimmed and a lot of memories 20 years ago and the rebirth of the Superdome, which was really hurt in so many ways physically by Hurricane Katrina. They celebrate the 20th anniversary this season with a game against the team they played when they reopened the Dome.
1: You can feel it. You can absolutely feel it, Kevin, and it's very timely to have the Falcons back here as well. Those are the biggest rivals for the New Orleans Saints. There's actually a decent amount of Falcons fans here, but everybody knows that these two teams don't like each other. So to have a Monday night game, hate a division rival, and the 20th anniversary of the rebirth game is really, really pretty incredible.
0: We'll be talking more about that throughout the night. Let's talk about the game. The Falcons are coming off a win at Lambeau against Green Bay, 35-14, with an absolutely spectacular performance with perhaps the most dynamic player in the league in Bijan Robinson, the running back for the Falcons.
1: And it wasn't just him. That's the thing that made it special. He was terrific. He always is. 194 yards rushing and two touchdowns. But his partner in crime, Drake London, the receiver, also had 194 yards. They had really struggled the first 2 weeks to move the football at all. It was the first start for Michael Penix Jr. this season, last year's first-round pick, coming back from the injury, and he looked good. They looked like a different team last Thursday night against Green Bay.
0: Now, for the Saints, they are going to be tonight, because of injury, Ross, without three of their top run defenders, linebackers and edge rusher. I mean, they are really banged up on defense.
1: They are, and because of that, I am anticipating them trying to scheme to stop Bijan Robinson, right? You can always put that extra guy in the box. You can always try to have the number count advantage if you don't feel great about your players being able to stop the opponent's run. However, that makes you a little short on the back end, which means it could be a big night for Michael Penix Jr. I'm not expecting Brandon Staley, the D coordinator for the Saints, to let Robinson just run all over him.
0: Talk 30 seconds here to talk about the two quarterbacks, Shuck for the Saints and Penix for Atlanta.
1: Well, we mentioned Penix Jr. was terrific last week in his first start of the season. And just talking with a lot of Falcons coaches on the field before the game, they are very excited to have him. They couldn't really throw the ball with Cooper Rush those first two games. Meanwhile, Tyler Shuck off to a fantastic start. They love him in New Orleans. Most people around here think that he is the long-term answer.
0: They're celebrating the 20th anniversary of the post-Katrina hurricane game, reopening the Dome. Stay with us, working our way toward kickoff from New Orleans. This is Westwood One's coverage of the National Football League.
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0: 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All right, Ross, let's talk about this game tonight. Who you want to be? Let's begin with the visiting Atlanta Falcons, if we can. 1-2 against that Saint defense.
1: Well, let's start with the offense for the Falcons. I think this could be a Kyle Pitts game. You know, last week,

0: have happened is giving up explosive plays.
1: All right, the Saints are coming in 1-2, and they played a very good Raider team here last week and lost 35-27. Tell me about the Saints.
0: Offensively, they need to protect the football. Both these teams actually have had turnover issues, although it was mitigated by the Falcons last week getting a new quarterback in there. But they've turned the football over 7 times. Tyler Shuck has 5 fumbles. That's not going to get it done. He needs to protect the ball when he's in the pocket or when he scrambles. And then defensively, it kind of seems unrealistic, Kevin, for them to be able to slow down both Drake London and the passing game as well as Bijan Robinson. Pick one or the other. You can live with one of them having a bad game, having a big game. You can't let them both have big games.
1: One thing about the Saints, they've got a great offensive pace. They usually have the most plays offensively run per game, at least through the first 3 weekends of the season. We'll see if it continues tonight. It's the Saints and the Falcons, and the opening kickoff from New Orleans is coming up as you're listening to Monday Night Football on Westwood One.
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8: Like, when you were with the Toronto Maple Leafs, now with the Montreal Canadiens, like, what's the word on the street on this team? Its reputation when you're matching up and getting you and the players prepared?
9: Yeah, it's been impressive. I think I've seen it from all perspectives. It wasn't long ago I'm competing against Montreal in a Stanley Cup final. With the Tampa Bay Lightning,
8: yeah.
9: And then to watch that group as even when I was coaching in Detroit and we had some success against Montreal, you could see their approach. They had pace to it. You could see the way they wanted to play fast. It's a hard team to play against. You have your alarm going constantly. Last year, very similar. Tough matchup with some of their elite guys. But to see them grow a little bit away from the puck, unfortunately, my time in Detroit, you know, I witnessed them bypass us there. And hence you can see, you know, where everything kind of played itself out, but you can see them improve a little bit more away from the puck, take a little more responsibility, maybe in that game management, if you will. And it's been impressive to watch, and again, I feel excited to be part of it.
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2: Lance Moore back to receive the punt, the 35-yard line from Mike Kanan.

0: Bierman out of Western Washington, right footed.
1: It got a block to the five. The Saints are going to return. Touchdown, New Orleans.
0: Steve Gleason got the block.
2: That was Dave Sims on Westwood One with the call of the famous play here in the Superdome 20 years ago. That was the first regular season home game for the Saints in 21 months. The blocked punt electrified the 70,000 fans on hand, and New Orleans marched to a 23-3 win over the Falcons. The Saints at that time improved to 3-0, and the victory was the first at home for the franchise's new head coach, Sean Payton, and their new quarterback, Drew Brees. The duo rode that monumental play to a division championship, ultimately falling in the NFC title game to the Chicago Bears. That's tonight's memorable moment in football history, sponsored by RK Zero Proof. Some moments are too good to forget. Make every memory count with great taste and zero alcohol. Drink differently. Drink RK. We have the flip of the coin now at midfield, and the ceremony here with this game and the remembrance of 20 years ago and the reopening of the Superdome. The commissioner is here. Steve Gleason is here. He is the one that blocked that punt. And he is now, as many of you know, battling ALS. So he is wheelchair bound, but he is fighting the most courageous of battles. And he is here to celebrate this anniversary of the reopening. The place is filled. The emotion, Ross Tucker, is very high. And it's hard, even if you're not a football fan, not to appreciate everything, all the moving parts of what this means for football fans, for the city of New Orleans, and for the state of Louisiana.
3: Yeah, I have goosebumps right now. I mean, this is really, really special. You can tell, you and I get to call a lot of football games, Kevin. You can just tell when something's a little bit different, and tonight feels a lot of bit different.
2: It does indeed. Drew Brees is here, and many members of that team that had that monumental win 20 years ago. So we've had the flip of the coin, and the Saints have won it, and they want the second half kickoff. So they're going to kick off here, and Atlanta will get it first. There's a first-year offensive coordinator for the Falcons, Tommy Rees, a one-time Notre Dame quarterback who has cut his teeth in college football and is now in the NFL with the Falcons. And with our opening kickoff, it's sponsored by Gusto. 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The teams are wearing the same color uniforms they wore 20 years ago. Kellen Moore is in his second season with the Saints. They are making progress. And Atlanta has a first-year coach in Kevin Stefanski. The Saints will be kicking off from our right to our left. And deep back will be Branch and Zacchaeus for Atlanta. It's the boot by Daniel Carlson. It lands at the five. It goes into the end zone because it landed in the landing zone. The ball will go, Ross, to the 20-yard line. And Michael Penix will make his second start of the season with the Falcons, first and 10 at their 20.
3: And talking with some of the Falcons coaches on the field before the game, they had huge smiles on their face when talking about Michael Penix Jr. They felt like they were really handcuffed those first two games with Cooper Rush. He just does not have the same arm, not nearly the same arm, that Michael Penix Jr. has, which really allowed them to open things up last week against Green Bay.
2: In the pistol, 20 of Atlanta, first and 10 Penix. Robinson the back, 5 yards away from the center. There's the shotgun snap, the quick throw. London on the near side, 20-yard line, 25, near sideline, 30. Stiff arms his way for a catch and run, first down of 12. Up to Ross, the 32 of the Falcons.
3: You call that, Kevin, either a smoke or a look pass, meaning it was a called run in the huddle. But they always have that built in in case it's man-to-man on the outside and the corner's playing off. And London is so big and physical that if he can get out there like that, he can break a tackle.
2: From the 32 of the Falcons, shotgun formation for Penix. Red jerseys and white pants for the Falcons. Shotgun snap, drops back three, three-man rush. Dumps it off, caught by the tight end, 30 far side, 35, 40 far sideline. Catching and running is Austin Hooper. They knock him down at the 41 of the Falcons. He picks up nine. So a gain of 12 on first down to one tight end and wide receiver. London is a huge target. That time it's Hooper, a catch and run of nine.
3: You love the screen pass early in the game as an offensive lineman because hopefully it slows down those D linemen. Second and super short, Kevin. This is an opportunity to go for an explosive play if you're confident about third down.
2: Atlanta at their 41. Penix under center. Second one. Snap. Turns to his left. Hands to Robinson over the left tackle. He's by the 50 far sideline. Foot race 40 far sideline. 30. Chase to the 20. The 10. The 5. Touchdown. Bijan Robinson explodes for 54 yards. And a touchdown run for the Falcon running back. And on the third play of the game, Atlanta with an electrifying run. And Robinson does it. Officially 59-yard touchdown run.
3: Third play of the game. First carry for Robinson. It's zone left. No idea what the defensive backs for the Saints were doing. It was man coverage. There was nobody out there. And Robinson just took off.
2: Nick Folk with the extra point. It is up and in. Bijan Robinson is the number one player in the NFL coming into week four in yards for scrimmage. All pro, he is the reigning NFC Offensive Player of the Week for his incredible performance at Green Bay last week. Third play of the game, 59-yard touchdown run, 7-0 Falcons. This is Westwood One's coverage of the NFL.
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2: Run of his career, 59 yards and an early lead. Ross Tucker, Falcons over the Saints with about a minute and a half gone here in the first.
3: Well, and here I thought the Saints would have a terrific plan for how to slow down Bijan Robinson. That was just inside zone to the left, and everybody got blocked up very easily. Because Drake London was coming in to crack the safety, the corner followed with him. I don't know that a Saint defender got within 3 yards of him. That's one of the easiest 60-yard touchdown runs you'll ever see.
2: Jaden Price and Berrien Brown are back for the New Orleans Saints. as the Falcons will kick off after the long touchdown run by Robinson. It is end over end, and it will be taken here by the defensive back Price. He's on the numbers, the 20, he's on the 25, and then brought down at about the 27-yard line on a 24-yard Saints kickoff return. Later on, we'll select the top dog offensive player of the game, sponsored by Top Dog Law. 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The Saints break huddle. White jerseys, old gold pants. The quarterback, Shuck, will backpedal in the gun. Alvin Kamara is back there with him as the back. Achan is injured and out. There's the shotgun snap on first and 10. Line drive throw to the numbers. Far side, incomplete and broken up. On the quick hitter, it's incomplete at the 25-yard line of the Saints. It'll be second and 10 for New Orleans.
3: And there's a Falcon down.
2: All of a sudden, yep, he just went to a knee. And that player is Jesse Bates. Well, there's another player. Bates was down, and now he is up, and another player is down. Is it Harold Perkins, perhaps?
3: I think it's
2: C.J. Henderson. C.J. Henderson is down. Go through the whole roster here, but Henderson is the starting cornerback and down. Jeff Ulbrich is the defensive coordinator for the Falcons. Second season in that position. There's an injury timeout. Our first quarter clock here at 13:25 and a 7-0 lead for the Falcons. And you're listening to Monday Night Football on Westwood One.
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2: 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There was an injured defensive back for the Falcons. He has walked off under his own power. That was C.J. Henderson. Billy Bowman has taken his place. There are four in the secondary, four, make it five, for the Atlanta Falcons. It's second down and 10. Shuck under center. Gets snapped from his own 27. He drops back to throw and a short pass to the near sideline with a diving catch by Bailey, the former Bronco receiver. He scoops it in, gains a yard, gets to the 28 of New Orleans. A gain of two. Make it third and 8 coming up for the Saints, who trail early 7-0.
3: Nice job by Shuck just to get rid of that one, as the Falcons were right in his face on the bootleg. Not fooled at all. Third and long. Jeff Ulbrich's known for his pressure packages.
2: Donaldson is in. Third and 8. Shuck gets the snap. Winds up. Long pass near sideline. Incomplete at the 25. Looking for Bryce Lance, who's a rookie out of North Dakota State. And another player is down for the Falcons. He is face down and not moving at the 18-yard line in the middle of the field. So that player is down. The second Falcon. And that may have been Harold Perkins. Or is that Za'Darius Smith? We're so far up here, folks. I am apologizing. It was Za'Darius Smith, the 12-year veteran who has played for multiple teams in the NFL. He is face down. An incomplete pass by the Saints quarterback. It's 4th and 8. Their punting unit will take the field in a second. Saints players on the far side of the field all have taken a knee. As Smith is down, they're looking at him. A couple minutes into the first quarter here in New Orleans. 7-0 Falcons and a long touchdown run by Bijan Robinson. 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
4: With us right now, it's Jeff Gordon. For us, learning of Chris Kreider joining the team. What can you tell me about how something like that comes together?
27: It comes together really quick, I can tell you that. You know, we didn't really expect him to get out of his contract the way it happened. So once he became a free agent, you sort of just kind of go into speed mode there. And it looked to us like a natural fit right from the beginning. So we just started calling Chris, talked to his agent, see if he would consider Montreal. And thankfully for us, it worked out. So
28: natural fit, can you elaborate on that? Or
27: I think so, because we're a really young team. And again, I guess the youngest team in the league, or one of them again. And if you think about it, he's got almost 1,000 games. He's played over 100 playoff games. He's a power forward. He gives us more depth. He could play on the power play. He's great in front of the net. A lot of things, you know, we're looking to get to the middle of the ice a little more. There's a lot there that he can provide for us. And, you know, he walks in the room, I think, with a little cachet, right? He scored 50 goals in this league. He can still skate. He's coming off 50 points, which he feels is a down year. So there's just a lot there that, you know, we felt like if we put him in our lineup, no matter who he plays with, it's going to make us deeper.
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0: the headline here is all is good with Za'Darius Smith, but it was the look of it initially was not good. In fact, it was so initially bad, they brought the cart out on the field to take off, but Za'Darius Smith sat up, they took off his helmet, they did a quick test of his limbs, and he has taken off his helmet. He has run off the field, actually. He's a 12-year veteran. He's clearly gone through a lot in his career, but it's a good sign, Ross Tucker, that he is off. And under his own power, they'll do a further examination.
1: Very good sign. He took a knee to the top of the head. I did not like the way that looked at all. I was nervous. Feel a lot better about it now.
0: The punter is Ryan Wright for New Orleans, punting from our right to our left. And deep back is Zachariah Branch, who is a rookie out of Georgia. High hopes for him. Third-round pick, standing at his 22. It's a belt-high long snap. The New Orleans punt is sent down the near side, along the numbers. Fair caught at the 19. Flag has been thrown. 52-yard punt, 4-5-7 on the hang, with 12:50 to play in the first. And the Saints on top, 7-0. Flag was down. Lan Clark is our referee tonight, seventh season as an NFL referee.
2: Offense in the 46. A 10-yard penalty. Replay, fourth down.
0: That's the long snapper, Cal Adomaitis, who is in the Green Bay Packer training camp. And they're going to punt again.
1: It's a good call. He definitely hooked the Falcon he was trying to block, Zach Harrison. And the Falcons are going to make him re-kick, because sometimes you feel like you have a chance for a return now, because the punt team, those guys should be gassed. I mean, they just sprinted 60 yards down the field. Now you're going to ask him to do it again in short order.
0: Ryan Wright will now move back to his own five to retrieve the long snap. Zachariah Branch is back to our left in the red jerseys and white pants of the Falcons, awaiting the New Orleans punt. 7-0, Falcons on top. We've had a couple of injuries. Here's another good long snap and a right-footed punt by Wright. It is sent down the near side, landing at the 25. Branch breaks a tackle there on the numbers, 30. Breaks another tackle off to the Racers, 40. Past the 45, angles to the middle of the field on the hash. And he's taken down near midfield on a 30-yard punt return by the Falcons on a 57-yard Saints punt. That probably cost about 30 yards to the Saints, with a hang of 5.07. This Breast Cancer Awareness Month, Kohl's shares a reminder. Family history matters. Ask your doctor about your risk. Kohl's cares. Supporting family health, wellness, and causes close to our community. So beginning at their own 49-yard line after a terrific punt return, it is a first and 10 with Penix, the Falcons quarterback, moving from left to right in the gun with a first and 10. The snap is there. The short drop, quick left-handed throw, far side, leaping to and catch by Branch on the far sideline and knocked out of bounds. Grabbed it at the 42-yard line of the Saints. He picks up 9. It's second down and 1 for Atlanta at the 42 of New Orleans.
1: Second time they've already had second and 1 in this game. And it's a short one in Saints territory. They're one of the best running teams in the league. I say take a shot. I think if I'm the Falcons, I'm going play action pass here, seeing if they have something deep.
0: Atlanta's at the 42 of New Orleans with Penix under center. Second down and 1. Robinson by himself, the back. There's the snap, turns to his right, hands to Robinson, directed over the right tackle, cuts inside over the guard on the hash to the 39. He's got the first down for Atlanta, picking up 3. This on the heels of his 59-yard touchdown run to begin the game.
1: You know, it's interesting because some people talk about football at times like the goal is to get first down. The goal isn't to get first down, but the goal is to get points. And so just getting it a first and 10 is not nearly as impactful as an explosive play, but sometimes I think coaches are a little too conservative on those second and shorts.
0: 39 in New Orleans, Atlanta first and 10. Brian Robinson is in as the running back. Penix is in the gun. Two tight ends. The snap is there. The fake handoff. Drops back five. Winds up. One pass. Far sideline incomplete. Looking for London. Hit the coverage across the way by Quincy Riley. Their starting cornerback and a second-year player out of Louisville. Incomplete on that bullet thrown by Penix. Second down and 10 coming up with the Falcons. Up 7-0.
1: It was a bullet. And you can see Penix just has a whip-like arm. He's not a real thick, powerful guy, but he's got big hands, long levers, and he can really put a lot of velocity on the ball.
0: Second down, 10. Bijan Robinson is back in. Penix is in the gun. 39 in New Orleans. 11-10 to play in the first quarter. Shotgun snap, hand to Robinson. He runs over the guard on the hash to the 36 of the Saints. Right down the middle. It's a gain of 3. It'll be 3rd and 7 for Atlanta.
1: Interesting part of the field here at the 36-yard line. A lot of times, defensive coordinators will try to come with pressure with a blitz to try to knock him out of field goal range. Let's see if Staley tries to heat up Penix Jr.
0: It's 3rd down and 7. Penix is in the gun. Robinson to his side. 36 in New Orleans. They've crowded that defensive line. Waiting for the shotgun snap. There it is, belt high. Blocked by Robinson. Pass down the middle. It is to the near sideline. As they were going for the shallow cross and Jahan Dotson, it is incomplete on the near sideline, ending up at about the 25 of New Orleans. Overshot him. Incomplete. It's 4th and 7. Right now, it would be about a 54-yard field goal. And they're going to keep the offense. The Falcons are on the field on a 4th and 7.
1: This surprises me a little bit. I mean, maybe you're going for the free play, but even if you get them to jump, it's not a first down. Says a little bit, I think, about the faith they have in their kicking game.
0: Bijan Robinson, the back, 4th and 7. Penix in the gun, 36 in New Orleans. He wants the snap. There it goes. He was not expecting it. Flags are thrown. Whistles are blown. And Penix tried to call a timeout, and that ball hit him in the chest and bounced up, and he reeled it in. And that's when the flags were thrown and the whistles were blown. With 10:23 to play in the first. And a 7-0 Falcon lead. So some confusion on the play, a false start.
2: Prior to the snap, delay a game.
0: Oh, delay a game.
2: Offense, 5-yard penalty. First down.
1: Well, that is certainly not what they were looking for there. And I think they must have determined pregame, Kevin, that 54 yards is a little bit too far for the veteran Nick Folk. You know, maybe they didn't want to do that. I mean, the other option is they were just trying to draw him offside. But if you draw him offside, on a first down.
0: So the punt will come from the Falcons from left to right. Berrien Brown is inside the New Orleans 10 to our right. Jake Bailey will be punting. It's a high snap and a right-footed punt, which goes end over end on the far numbers. Fair caught, 13 of the Saints to our right. Hang of 4-1, 28-yard punt. And what it was really was a placement, and it was a good one by Bailey. There's a timeout on the field here in New Orleans. 10-19 in the first. 7-0 Falcons, and you're listening to Monday Night Football on Westwood One.
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0: Sports Amp. A punt moments ago by Atlanta. It's first and 10 for the Saints at their own 13. Game began with a 59-yard touchdown run by Bijan Robinson. It's first and 10. Shuck is under center. And somebody moves and flags the throw. As Shuck was calling out his cadence, the quarterback for New Orleans. 10-19 first quarter.
2: Encroachment, defense under 92. 5-yard penalty, still first down.
0: That's Mason Smith. They got him in a trade with Jacksonville. He's on the defensive line.
1: Love the hard count there on first down. These Falcons defenders play so hard for Jeff Ulbrich, just flying around. That's one way to slow him down a little bit. Don't let him have the idea that they can time up the count.
0: Kendre Miller is the running back. Shuck will be under center. Two tight ends, first and 5 with a penalty at the New Orleans 18. Now he stands up, changing his protections perhaps. Four-man defensive front. He gets the snap, he spins and he pitches out to Miller, runs laterally on the 15, stiff arms his way and is spun out of bounds, coming to the near sideline. He got to the 16-yard line and loses 2 on the play. Good pursuit by the Falcons. It'll be second down and 7 for New Orleans.
1: Za'Darius Smith, Kevin's being evaluated for a concussion and neck injury. He is questionable to return.
0: We have still not heard about C.J. Henderson taking his place as Billy Bowman. Second down, that's in the secondary for the Falcons. Second down 7. Shuck under center at his own New Orleans 16. Looking left and looking right. There's another whistle. There's another flag.
2: False start. Offense number 4. 5-yard penalty. Second down.
0: The rookie tight end, Oscar Delp out of Georgia, was called right there. A very choppy game to begin here in Louisiana.
1: You just took, I was going to say disjointed, but I think choppy's a better word.
0: Choppy, disjointed.
1: You know, the word disjointed is a little disjointed. I feel like, I feel like choppy's a little better.
0: Second down 12. Saints back at their 11. Miller is the back. Shuck is in the gun. Four-man rush. Shotgun snap. Pops back to the one. Hit as he throws at the goal line. Pass far side. Caught by the tight end. Johnson over the shoulder. Far sideline. At the 34-yard line of New Orleans. Heavily pressured. The quarterback, Tyler Shuck, connects with his tight end for 23 on the far sideline. First and 10, New Orleans.
1: That is what impresses me the most about Tyler Shuck. That's why I love Tyler Shuck. He knew he was about to get smoked, and he stood in there and delivered an absolute strike down the field. That's why I said in the pregame show, he reminds me a little bit of my former teammate, Drew Bledsoe.
0: New Orleans 34, Shuck under center, first and 10. There's the snap, handoff Kamara. He goes over the right tackle and works his way out to the 38, Ross. 37-yard line in New Orleans. He picks up 3 on the play. The starting cornerback for the Falcons back out there, C.J. Henderson. It'll be second down and 7 in a 7-0 Atlanta lead.
1: You know, it felt like guys like Shuck used to be the prototype. 6'6", 220, big arm. It's not necessarily like that anymore. There's guys at quarterback coming in all shapes and sizes. But he does remind me of what everybody was looking for, you know, about 20 years ago.
0: 38 of the Saints. Shuck is under center, gets the snap, fakes to Kamara, drops back 7, short pass near side, Kamara, the backpedaling catch, near sideline, then drilled by Bowman. On the near sideline in front of the Saints bench, below us here at the 43-yard line in New Orleans. He picks up 5, and Ross, that'll bring up 3rd down and 1 for the Saints. The clock at 7:49 in the first.
1: Wholesale changes for the Saints. I know people have different personnel packages, but they just brought on 5 new guys. So every skill guy is different than the snap before, other than the quarterback, Shuck.
0: Miller is a back, 43 of the Saints. 3rd down and 1, Shuck under center. He gets the snap, quarterback sneak over the left guard, and he gets the first down. Picking up 2, to the Saints 45. It's a first and 10 for New Orleans.
1: It honestly warms my heart every time a team runs quarterback sneak in short yardage and goal line. It's by far the best play, especially on third down, by the way, because you're never going to go backwards. It's not going to be a loss of yardage. You're at least going to get something forward.
0: Kamara is back in as the back. 45 of New Orleans, the Saints, 6'6", quarterback Tyler Shuck is under center. The snap turns to his left, fakes the handoff, backpedals and throws. It's a screen pass, Kamara, 40, caught it, got a block at the 50, near sideline, 40. Out of bounds, he caught, he got a block. He slithers his way down the near sideline to the 38-yard line of the Atlanta Falcons. A catch and run on the screen of 17 to the running back for the Saints, first and 10, New Orleans.
1: Such a smart play by Cesar Ruiz, the right guard. He could have peeled back and just annihilated that defensive tackle, but that would have been an illegal blindside block. He just kind of gave him a butt block, gave him enough so that Kamara could go for a decent game.
0: And no one wants a butt block. From the 38-yard line, it's first and 10, Atlanta territory. Shotgun snap to the New Orleans quarterback, who hands off. And he gives to Kamara, who goes over the left tackle and picks up two. And Ross is down to the 36-yard line of the Atlanta Falcons, who lead 7-0. And they're going to assemble at the line with a no huddle. Shuck is in the shotgun, 36-yard line of Atlanta. Second down and 8. Shotgun snap, 4-man rush. Shuck looks, he's flushed from the pocket, throws on the run, overshoots Kamara on purpose, and throws it out of bounds on the far side. It'll be 3rd and 8. With 5:52 here in the first, and later on we'll select the defender of the game. 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Lining up quickly again, Atlanta 36 with the Saints, 3rd down and 8. Shuck is in the gun, walks to the line. Kamara is the back, and he's got 3 wide. He looks into the Atlanta nickel. His arms outstretched, shotgun snap, quick sidearm throw, caught by Johnson, 40, far side. Skip runs his way, far sideline, 35 of the Atlanta Falcons. As he maneuvered, looking for a block, it never materialized. And on the play, he only gains 2. So it's 4th and 6. The ball is at the 34-yard line of the Falcons. And the Saints, Ross Tucker, are going to try for 3 with 5.5 to go here in the first.
1: Unlike the Falcons, it's a somewhat similar field position and situation. Falcons at least tried to get the hard count, got the delay game. The Saints are going to kick the field goal here.
0: It'll be a 52-yard try by Daniel Carlson. Ball will go down at the 42, 10 yards of the end zone, a 52-yard field goal try. Snap is good. Right-footed kick is away, end over end, and wide left, wide to the near side. Carlson misses. The Falcons hold him out and continue the shutout late here in the first. With the Falcons on top 7-0, they're going to take over, and we'll step aside. Robinson for the Falcons. 59-yard touchdown run. 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
21: 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This city knows all about what the Red Cross can do and how they can help. And you can, too. With Ross Tucker, Kevin Harlan, our entire Westwood One crew here in the Crescent City. A punt last time for the Falcons. They're back out there after the Saints just missed a 52-yard field goal. Brian Robinson is the back. The quarterback panic is under center. His own 42. Falcons first and 10. Here comes a four-man rush. There's the snap. Hand off to Robinson. Goes over the right guard, crossing the 45 outside the hash. Stopped right there. Picks up three on the play. Second down and 7 for the Falcons. And our first quarter clock Ross at 4:49 and ticking. Second down and 7. Brian Robinson stays there. What a great punt. The two Robinsons. My goodness. What a punch. In that running arsenal of the Falcon offense. 45 of the Falcons. Penix is under center. Second down 7. Got the snap. Hands to Brian Robinson. Runs over the left tackle. Crosses the 45. Grabbed and taken down. Meager gain of a yard to the New Orleans 46. A gain of 1. Third and 6 coming up for Atlanta. Leading 7-0.
1: Are you still upset, Kevin, that you took the wrong B. Robinson for your fantasy team?
21: Wow.
1: You took Brian instead of Bijan?
21: Well, the number, he wears 15. Bijan wears number 7. But yes, I made the mistake. I can't count. That was the problem. Third and 6. Atlanta 46. Penix in the gun. Looks at the four-man front. Bijan Robinson is back there. Offers a block. Back to pass. Hit down. Sacked on the play by Tyree Wilson, who comes over the right side. Brings down the Atlanta quarterback outside the hash. Back at the Falcon 38, losing 8. Bringing up 4th and 14. The Saints stiffen and the punting unit out there for the Falcons.
1: That's the second big play Tyree Wilson's already made in this game. It was a TT stunt between the D tackles up front and the former Raiders top 10 pick who washed out there in Las Vegas, gets in the backfield for the sack.
21: And upon Jake Bailey for Atlanta. Inside is 25. It's a shoulder-high long snap and a right-footed punt, which is sent high inside the numbers. Under it is Brown, the rookie at the 18. Breaks a tackle at the 20. He's on the hash mark and then tried to go laterally and was doused. Tackled. Boy, the hang time was terrific by Bailey. 5.3, a 44-yarder, and just a 2-yard return. You get that kind of hang time, the special teams guys are there, and it showed. Under 3 to play in the first. Falcons on top, 7-0. 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Shuck is under center, first and 10, the 20 of the Saints, moving from right to left. He gets the snap, he spins to his left, he hands off to the running back, and this is Miller out of TCU in his fifth year, and he runs over the left tackle, and he hits the numbers, and he gains on the play about 3, bringing up second down and 7 to the New Orleans Saints' 23-yard line.
1: T.J. Henderson feels like he ripped that ball out before Miller was down. I think they'll stick with the ruling on the field that he was down.
21: There was a big pile. The ball was held and then coming out before the knee went. I think it is a fumble. Watch the knee. We're seeing a replay here.
2: Early on the previous play, he's being challenged by Atlanta. Is under review.
21: It is a fumble. The knee did not go down. The ball was coming out before the knee hit the turf.
1: think, to me, it's like, when does he lose possession of it?
21: We just saw this yesterday in Santa Clara. We were doing the Broncos and the 49ers as you were up in Orchard Park doing the Buffalo Bills and the New England Patriots. And I'm telling you, thank goodness for all these replays, because otherwise the naked eye just does not reveal. It happens too fast and there's too much congestion. This close-shave instant replay review is sponsored by Barbasol Shaving Cream. Feeling great starts with a great shave. And a great shave starts with Barbasol's thick and rich moisturizing lather. Start your day off right with Barbasol. So the call in the field, the runner was down. I think there's enough to overturn it.
1: So the weird thing is the ball started to move, but he still had it, if that makes sense. The ball started to spin along his forearm, but he still had it gripped in his hand. This is a really, really unique one.
21: Oh, if we only had Gene Steratore. Where is he when you need him? He probably is driving and listening tonight. He's a big fan of yours, I know.
1: And yours. I don't know if this is enough to overturn it. This will be interesting.
21: I think it's Atlanta's ball. Are we going to bet a beignet on this or something like that?
1: No, because I'm based on watching the activity down in the field. It looks like Atlanta at least thinks it's their ball. But remember, it has to be indisputable visual evidence to overturn. It took him a long time.
2: After reviewing the play, the ruling is the ball was out prior to the runner being down, resulting in the change of possession, first down.
21: And look where the Atlanta Falcons will take over. Very deep at the 23-yard line of the New Orleans Saints, already leading 7-0.
1: That is a heck of a play
21: by
1: C.J. Henderson, who got injured earlier in the game. He comes back in. Miller's going to the ground. He tries to rip the ball out. Truly unique, because Miller was on the ground and still had his hand around the ball, but it started to move. And they determined that when it started to move, that was the moment he lost possession.
21: Falcons are huddling right now at the 22-yard line of the New Orleans Saints. They've just recovered a fumble. They already lead 7-0. We're late in the first quarter. First and 10. Falcons with three tight ends at the 22 of the Saints. Penix is under center. Offset eye now. They move a tight end. He pitches to Robinson. He gets a tight end block. He's over the right tackle. He gets to the 20. A flag is thrown. He's drilled after a 2-yard gain.
1: So the penalty was thrown by the back judge. Usually means it's defensive holding.
2: Holding. Defense number 97.
21: You called it.
2: 5-yard penalty as we enter the end of the play with an automatic push down.
21: It's on Christian Boyd out of Northern Iowa, third-year player. It's first and 10 as the Falcons are trying to cash in on this fumble.
1: As a former offensive lineman, thank goodness that at least the back judge is looking for that, because the D tackles, they'll just grab you, especially the interior three, center and guards. They don't want to let you get up on the linebacker.
21: 14 of the Saints, Penix under center, first and 10 Atlanta. Robbins in the back. He gets the snap. Penix, and he throws a pass which is deflected by the oncoming rush of Chase Young, who's 6'6", all arms and legs, left high, knocked away that Penix low-line drive pass. Bats it away. Incomplete. Good Saints defense. Atlanta second down and 10.
1: Gigantic missed opportunity. Would have been a walk-in touchdown for Bijan Robinson. That is on Penix Jr. It's a nice play by Chase Young. But pump fake, step up, move, somehow get that ball in the flat to Robinson.
21: 14-yard line of New Orleans. Atlanta second down and 10. Bijan Robinson the back. Under center, Penix gets the snap. Hands to Robinson over the right tackle. Breaks a tackle at the 15. Runs outside the numbers to the 10 of the Saints. And down, they say the knee hit at the 11 in New Orleans. So he picks up three on the play. And Ross Tucker with two to play and the clock ticking in the first. The Falcons have it 3rd and 7 after recovering a Saints fumble.
1: This is one right now where it wouldn't shock me if the Falcons ran it here. And if you're Tommy Reese, the offensive coordinator, you're telling Michael Penix Jr., be very careful with the ball. Because even if you don't get the first down, you get a field goal and you're up by 2 scores.
21: Penix in the gun, Saints 11, 3rd and 7 for Atlanta. Belt high shotgun snap, hand off to Bijan Robinson, runs over the center, crosses the 10, and the hash mark, he dives near the 7. They'll be shy of the first by a couple. They're going to mark him at about the 7-yard line in New Orleans, It's fourth down, four to go, and what's the decision of the Falcons with 1:20 in the first quarter clock ticking?
1: They're at least showing that they're going to go for it here with Austin Hooper. This would surprise me. My guess is this is a hard count to try to get on the jump, because there's a lot of statistics out there that talk about when you get a two-score lead. And now they're going to call timeout here.
21: Penix was having a hard time getting the play, took his hands and put them on the ear holes of his black helmet as he was trying to block out the noise, and it is loud here.
2: The first of the half. It'll be 30 seconds in length.
21: So a timeout taken by Atlanta, fourth and four for the Falcons, 56 seconds in the first quarter. They've got it at the Saints 8, and they lead 7-0 over New Orleans.
1: You know, a lot of these decisions are made based upon what the modeling tells them, what the analytics tell them, and one reason why you would go for it here is because even if you don't get it, you're pinning the Saints deep. They attach a value to that. There's a value to field position. And so I think that's why the Falcons are being aggressive here. I don't personally care for it. I would want to go up two scores.
21: At the 8-yard line of New Orleans, Atlanta, fourth and four. Empty backfield. Penix back there in the gun. Bijan Robinson in motion. Arms extended. The left-handed quarterback waiting for the snap. Here it comes. Knee high. Got it. Cocks his left arm. Throws a wobbly pass. This is deflected and a flag thrown at the five on the near sideline. It may have been on Justin Reed, the former Chief, who plays safety and starts in the backfield, secondary for New Orleans.
2: Defense number one.
21: They're going to call it on Kool-Aid McKinstry out of Alabama. He'll pick it up. It's first and goal, Atlanta.
1: McKinstry was manned up on Drake London, bump and run. As London tried to run the route, McKinstry just pulled him down. It's absolutely the right call, and it's a shame because they didn't need it. They got pressure on Penix Jr.
21: The four of New Orleans, first and goal, Atlanta. Penix under center, got the snap, spins left, hands to Bijan Robinson, runs over the guard. Touchdown, Atlanta. Robinson's got his second rushing touchdown tonight, and the Falcons have gone up 13-0 late in the first quarter on a 4-yard touchdown run by Bijan Robinson.
1: Certainly looks like he's in store for another big night. He just followed the pulling right guard, Chris Lindstrom, who's as good of a run-blocking guard as there is in the league. Terrific block by Hooper at the point of attack. And then Lindstrom, they just took Danny Stutzman, the linebacker, for a ride 5 yards into the end zone and dumped on his head.
21: Nick Folk will attempt the extra point with 48 seconds to play in the first. Snap is good. Ball is down. Kick away. And perfect. And a 14-0 Atlanta Falcons lead here with under a minute to play in the first quarter. As we now pause 10 seconds for stations to identify themselves. Coast to coast and around the world, this is Westwood One, your home for the NFL and Monday Night Football.
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21: We're back in New Orleans, 14-0 Falcons, two Bijan Robinson touchdown runs, one of 59, that one of four. 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Five plays, 22 yards, recovering a fumble by the running back of the Saints, Kendre Miller. At the 22, they began and they take it in. And about 2 minutes was off the clock. And the fumble recovery results in a touchdown for Atlanta. And here they are now, set to kick off from left to right. The ball will go inside the five. It'll be taken here by Jaden Price. Runs up the far side, 25, far sideline 30, and out to the New Orleans Saints. About the 32, 33-yard line, unless he was able to squirm for a couple more. Picks up 27. on the Saints. Kickoff return, first and 10, New Orleans. Late flag was thrown, too. Real late. Our clock at 44 seconds here in the first quarter. Well, this has been a very slow first quarter. We've had a couple significant injuries. Both players appear to be okay. And a lot of penalties.
1: A lot of penalties have been a theme here in week four.
21: Mm-hmm.
2: After the play, personal foul, unnecessary roughness, kicking team number 33. A 15-yard penalty, first down.
21: That's on Billy Bowman. So they're going to mark the ball on top of the nice return out to the 46-yard line of the Saints, where it will be first down and 10. And they've got a pretty sizable hole to dig out of now. And Tyler Shuck is in the gun, flanked by Alvin Kamara, the 10-year veteran out of Tennessee. On the 46 of the Saints. Shotgun formation. The snap, a four-man rush, a fake handoff, and then Shuck goes to the near sideline. Caught 30. On the near sideline, 20. It's Olave to the 15. Cuts to the numbers, the 10. Tackled right there. What a connection. Chris Olave, one of the best wide receivers in the league, on a 44-yard over-the-shoulder catch and run to the 10. First and goal, New Orleans.
1: Shuck wants to go right on the football. They feel like they've got the Falcons D reeling a little bit.
21: In the shotgun is the quarterback, Shuck. 9 seconds to play in the quarter. Shotgun snap. Fake the Kamara. Sidearm throw. Diving catch on the numbers at the

0: trailing 14-0 to Atlanta at the end of the first. 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
1: A fight for power as Quebec faces a crucial choice. 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
0: After falling behind 14-0, the Saints have come back with a big completion to their receiver, Chris Olave, which now Ross Tucker gives him a goal to go to begin the second quarter.
9: Well, they need a touchdown here.
0: Yeah,
9: and
0: they
9: that
0: do.
9: Would be a huge answer after the Falcons already up two scores. You know, even though he's a big guy, Chuck has really good mobility.
0: It's second down and goal. Chuck is in the gun. Kamara off his right hip from the 3-yard line of Atlanta. The shotgun snap. Hand to Kamara. Slices in. Touchdown. Running over the left guard. Got the handoff. And Breeze is in for 6. 3-yard touchdown run by Alvin Kamara. And the Saints are on the board for the first time tonight, just seconds into the second.
9: Boy, that was pretty.
0: It was.
9: Love the design there where they had Juwan Johnson, the tight end, and Cesar Ruiz both pulled. And Kamara hit it right up inside. That's the old counter play. Kamara cut it back about as far back as you'll ever see on that type of play.
0: Daniel Carlson will try the extra point for the Saints to our right. Snap is good. Kick away. And it is perfect. 14-7. The Falcon lead is cut in half. Alvin Kamara with a 3-yard touchdown run. And the big play, a 44-yard completion for Tyler Shuck to the fifth-year receiver out of Ohio State, Chris Olave. And along with Ross Tucker, Kevin Harlan here in the Granger broadcast booth in the Superdome. 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It is the 20th anniversary of the reopening after Hurricane Katrina of the Superdome, the 20th anniversary, and the same two teams, when they opened after the seven-month renovation, they cost $200 million to get this team back in here and playing. And a lot of pregame festivities, a lot of the Saints players from 20 years ago are here, including Drew Brees, the commissioner. Roger Goodell is here. Steve Gleason is here, who had that historic block punt.

0: the game to get the ball rolling for the Saints. So the kickoff will come from New Orleans, from left to right. Deep back, they'll have Zachariah Branch and Olamide Zaccheaus. And the Saints kick off. It is a line drive, and it lands 2 yards deep in the end zone to our right. It'll be out to the 35 and a touchback and a first and 10 for Michael Penix, coming off his third ACL surgery. He looks good, though.
1: He looks pretty darn good so far in this game. Unfortunately for the Falcons, Jake Matthews is not out there. The absolute Iron Man is on the sideline right now, and he's been replaced by Michael Jarrell.
0: And the Falcons break huddle. In the second quarter, they'll be going from our right to our left in their red jerseys and white pants, black helmets. First and 10, Penix under center, his own 35, I formation, Brian Robinson dots the I. The quarterback for the Falcons gets the snap, rolls to the near side, left-handed toss, caught near sideline 35 to the 40, and out of bounds goes the angular tight end Kyle Pitts, runs into the New Orleans bench. He'll be right at the first down marker. They'll give it to him, gain a 10 to the 45 of Atlanta, first and 10.
1: Love that first down play call, especially with a new offensive tackle in there. Gerald's is a second-year man from Finland.
0: Got him in a trade with Seattle.
2: First down. Well, we placed at that spot.
0: So they give him a gain of 9. He caught the tail end of a referee, Lan Clark, saying that with video assistance, they're a football's length shy of a first down. It's the 45 of Atlanta. Penix is under center. Second down and 1. Brian Robinson, the running back. Everybody in tight. 5 on the line for the Saints. They move the tight end. The snap to Penix. The hand to Robinson. He runs over the left guard, spinning on the hash on the Fleur-de-Lis logo. He picks up 5 with ease. He's a whirling dervish up to the 49-yard line of Atlanta. First down, Falcons leading 14-7.
1: Nice to have a couple snaps here for the new left tackle, where they're not drop back passing, they're not throwing it yet. Let him settle in there before he has to go one-on-one against Chase Young.
0: Brian Robinson remains the back. He's the fifth-year back out of Alabama, began with the Commanders. 49 of the Falcons, Penix under center. Falcon quarterback, first and 10, gets the snap, hands to Robinson over the left tackle to 50, running on the numbers, down to the 45-yard line of the Saints. What a 1-2 punch. I mentioned this back in the first quarter, but I'll do it again. He picks up 7. Very little drop-off from Bijan Robinson to Brian Robinson. No relation. They're inside the 45 of the Saints. It's a 2nd and 3 coming up for the Falcons.
1: So from a broadcasting standpoint, are we allowed to just call them Bijan and Brian instead of calling them Robinson each time?
0: Yeah, I think so.
1: That way people know, I mean, and they hand the ball off to Robinson, it's hard to know which one unless you say just their first name. This is Bijan. This is Brian.
0: 44-yard line of the Saints. 2nd and 3. Penix under center for Atlanta. Got the snap. Spins completely around. Hands to Brian Robinson. Tries to carve room on the hash over the left guard and got a yard. Down to about the 42-yard line of the Saints. With our clock at 12:50 and ticking here in the second. 3rd and 2 coming up.
1: They're not really huddling. They're getting right on the line of scrimmage here quickly. Thought they might bring in Bijan, but they're not.
0: Brian Robinson remains in the shotgun. Penix, 3rd down and 1, 42-yard line of the Saints. Shotgun snap, quick handoff, goes to Brian Robinson, runs over the guard, down the middle between the hash marks to the 39-yard line of the Saints. He picks up 3. It is another first down for the Falcons, who lead it 14-7.
1: This is really what Kevin Stefanski had when he had some success in Cleveland. Remember when they had the offensive line
3: like
1: really rolling
3: Chubb
1: there? Yeah, they had Chubb running with Betonio, Wyatt Teller. And they already have 99 yards rushing. They're about to go over 100 with 12 minutes left in the second quarter.
0: 39 in New Orleans, 1st and 10 Falcons. Penix is under center. Bijan Robinson is back in, moving from right to left. Looks over a three-man front, he gets the snap, hands off to Bijan Robinson over the left tackle and drilled. Stoned by Jonas Sanker. No gain on the play. Good tackle around his knees. Sanker brings him down. And they remain at the 38-yard line of the Saints. Second and 10.
1: Boy, that was 7-on-7 crime right there. Bijan Robinson, number 7. Jonas Sanker beats the block of the receiver. Chris Blair was not able to get him because Sanker read that so quickly and knifed in to slice down Robinson.
0: Pistol formation, 39 of the Saints. Second down, 10. Shotgun snap to Penix. Fakes the handoff, sets. Cots his left arm. Line drive caught at the 20 on the number. Spinning to the 15. Breaking a tackle. And Frank London on the far side of the field. Corkscrews his way down to the 12-yard line of the Saints. A 26-yard hookup and a first down for Atlanta. With that big catch there, Drake London makes a first and 10 for Atlanta. Off the field, the NFL and crucial catch reminds us that early detection can save lives. It takes all of us to intercept cancer. Visit NFL.com/crucialcatch/radio to find local cancer screening resources. First and 10, 12-yard line of the Saints. Pistol formation, shotgun. Snap coming up for Penix, gets it high, pulls it down, hands to Bijan Robinson, runs over the right tackle, he's on the numbers across the way at the 10, and brought down there after a gain of 2 to the Saints 10. Second down and 8 coming up, and a 14-7 lead for the Falcons with about 5 minutes gone here in the second quarter.
1: This is really who the Falcons want to be and who they can be. Run and play action. They don't want a lot of drop back passes. And Penix Jr. on those play action passes so far, he has rifled a couple really nice throws.
0: 10-yard line of the Saints. Penix is under center for Atlanta. Robinson, Brian Robinson, the back, getting the snap. 7-step drop, screen pass caught by Brian Robinson at the 10. Got a block at the 5 and broke a tackle. Coming on the near side on the numbers. Dives to the 4 of the Saints right in front of us here. And he picks up 6. Third down, 2 to go for the Falcons. 9:30 to play in the first half as Tommy Rees, the offensive coordinator, is calling the plays for the Falcon offense.
1: And I'd say he's doing a heck of a job so far. I mean, the Falcons, a really nice mix right now of run, pass, play action, screen. Drives approaching 6 minutes here.
0: Brian Robinson the back. Penix under centers. Third down and 2 from the Saints 4. Tied in motion, snap to Penix, hand to Brian Robinson over the right guard, dives, touchdown, takes it in, submarines for 6, 4-yard touchdown run by Brian Robinson, third rushing touchdown for the Falcons, 2 by Bijan, 1 right there by Brian, and the Falcons have gone on top, 20-7, we're in the middle stages of the second quarter in New Orleans.
1: This is impressive right now. I have no idea what the Saints were doing up front. The one D-tackle slanted out. The other D-tackle slanted the opposite direction. And so Robinson just ran it where nobody was. Gigantic hole you could have driven a bus through.
0: Nick Folk will try the extra point. Snap is down. The right-footed kick is away. The extra point is good. 21-7. The Atlanta Falcons on 3 rushing touchdowns. We're middle of the second quarter. Let's step aside, and this is Westwood One's coverage of the National Football League.
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0: 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Brian Robinson, a 4-yard touchdown run. The Robinsons have gained, 29 of the 65 yards on that drive. Ethan Cooperson, fresh off the Nance J.J. Watt crew in Las Vegas, is here with us in New Orleans tonight. Kevin Harlan, Ross Tucker, great to have you with us. 8:59 in the second. The Falcons are kicking off. It's end over end. It'll be taken at the goal line and grabbed right here by the defensive back, Jaden Price, out of North Dakota State. He takes it up the far side on the painted numbers and up to about the 28-yard line of the Saints on a 29-yard return. 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First down and 10. With Shuck under center at the New Orleans 29. He gets the snap. He spins and he hands off, and it's Miller over the left tackle for the Saints outside the hash to the New Orleans 33 on a gain of 4, and it brings up second down and 6 for the Saints, who trail 21-7.
1: Ethan, going from Vegas to New Orleans sounds like something we would have tried to do in college. Let's go to Vegas for a couple days. Let's go to New Orleans for a couple days.
0: Well, you had to come from Buffalo down here. We were in San Francisco, Santa Clara yesterday for that Denver Niners game. Second down and 6, 33 of the Saints. It's Shuck, who is in the shotgun, flanked by the 10-year veteran running back Alvin Kamara. Shotgun snap, dropping back 7, cocking his right arm, launching an arching spiral far side, leaping catch, dropped on the far sideline. It looked like he had Devon Valey, the ex-Bronco, down that far sideline, about the 45-yard line of Atlanta. It's incomplete. It would have been a 19-yard gain with a leaping, backpedaling, two-handed attempted catch over his helmet. It's incomplete.
1: There was some contact downfield. Saints fans are looking for a flag. I thought it was a really nice play by Sidney Brown. I like the no call. There's been too many flags this weekend anyway. When in doubt, don't throw it.
0: C.J. Donaldson, the running back, and the gun shut. 33-yard line of the Saints, 3rd and 6. 5-man rush, shotgun snap, arching spiral near side. Olave, who lost the ball. Olave was running down the near sideline and almost had the defender beat, Ross. It looked like at about the 30 of Atlanta, way downfield, but he kept looking. I don't think he saw the ball.
1: I think Shuck had to throw it before he wanted to. Olave never found the ball. When he looked up, I think it was already past his head. To be honest, I don't think he would have been able to make a play on the ball anyway because it landed 3 yards out of bounds.
0: May have lost it in the lights here. It'll be a punting situation. Ryan Wright will punt for New Orleans. And the punt will come from our left to our right. Zachariah branches back for Atlanta inside the 25 of the Falcons. A good belt-high long snap. And a right-footed punt is sent down the near side, waving his arm, backpedaling for the fair catch on the near sideline. near the Atlanta 15 was Branch. 53-yard punt. 7:52 remains in the first half. Three rushing touchdowns for the Falcons. 21-7, they lead the Saints. 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
16: Marty, since you've started coaching this team up until now, you know, expectations have, of course, changed. Was the expectations changing something that you needed to communicate to the team, or was it something that most of them were able to pick up on without you having to say anything?
17: I think our progression has happened organically, and we didn't put a timeline or crazy expectations on us. We just kind of very process driven, you know, trying to get after each and every day. You know, I like our process, and you know, I think the players, I think we realize where we are, right? I think that's important. Like, listen, we want two playoff rounds. You know, how we got here, it's not luck, but this is just where we are. So obviously when you that caliber of a team, probably bigger responsibilities. And I think the players know that. You know, I'm not necessarily changing how I coach because our team is better. But we're definitely, you know, it's more like what I coach than how I coach. That keeps evolving. So I like what we're doing.
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0: 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With Ross Tucker, Kevin Harlan. Our producer tonight is Larry Costigan. We talked about Ethan Cooper, center statistician. Daryl Doss is with us, engineering from the Superdome tonight. A punt by the Saints. Falcons will take over, leading 21-7. First and 10 at their own 14. John Robinson is in the shotgun with Michael Penix. Penix so far has gone 6 of 9. He's in the gun. There's the shotgun snap. Knee high. Drops back by Cox's left arm. Wide. Thrown down the middle. It's caught. Flag thrown. It's grabbed in the play by London. Wide open at the 40. Runs up the middle to 45 to 50 on the hash mark. Taken down in the middle of the field. And the flag is back at the 23. As it stands now, a 37-yard catch and run by the wide receiver London out of USC for Atlanta.
2: Illegal contact. Defense number one. A penalty's declined. Result
0: in the play, the first down. This offense, it looks phenomenal for Atlanta tonight.
1: It looks like they're picking up right where they left off.
0: Wow.
1: On Thursday night last week against the Packers. I mean, McKinstry's holding Drake London. He's still not able to hang with him, as the Falcons already have 206 total yards.
0: From midfield, first and 10. There's a snap to Penix. The handoff to Bijan Robinson. He comes over the left tackle to 45. He's past the 40 outside the numbers. Coming to the near sideline, tackled at the 39-yard line of the Saints. He picks up 11. Boy, is he on a roll. He's got two touchdowns tonight. Picks up 11 right there. And the ball will be a first and 10 for the Falcons at the 38-yard line of the Saints, and our clock is ticking. It's 7 to play in the second quarter. Breaking huddle again. Red jerseys, white pants, and black helmets moving from our right to our left here in the dome. Penix in the gun. It's first down and 10, 38 of the Saints. Shotgun snap, handoff to Bijan Robinson, directed left, cuts right. cuts back inside over the center. Between the hash marks, 35. Dances to the 30. He made about five different cuts, all within the hash mark realm, and takes it to the 30-yard line of the Saints on a gain of 8, and it was so pretty to watch.
1: This guy is incredible. It's almost hard to explain. He makes NFL defensive backs just whiff, and he does it in a different way than Barry Sanders did it, because his cuts, he's always still somehow going forward. Man, he's making some guys look bad.
0: Now Brian Robinson is back there, 30-yard line of the Saints. Second and two for the Falcons. Penix under center. The snap. He spins and he hands off to Brian Robinson, who shoves his way over the center, down the middle to the 27 between the hash marks, and then digs another couple to the 25 with a gain of 5 deep in New Orleans territory. So Bijan Robinson, 11 carries and 100 yards. Brian Robinson, 8 carries and 30 yards. And the quarterback, Penix, is 7 of 10 for 108. And they've got a 2-touchdown lead here in the middle stages of the second quarter.
1: What I'm trying to figure out, Kevin, is the Falcons' offense this good or the Saints' defense this bad? I think it's a little combination of both.
0: Well, we know that the Saints are beat up on defense. 25 in New Orleans. Shotgun snap on first and 10 to Penix. Dumps it off on the near side. Short pass to Branch. Caught it on the 30 on the painted numbers. Got to the 25 and then picked up a yard. In fact, he leans into the 24-yard line in New Orleans. So we know tonight that there are the three top run defenders for the Saints injured and out. And I think that is part of the reason why the Falcons are running roughshod over this defense. Lining up again, Bijan Robinson is back in. Penix is in the gun. It's second down and 9 from the Saint 24, 5 on the line. Penix with his right foot ahead of his left. Gets the belt high shotgun snap. Cox his left arm. Line drive throw. It's caught by London at the 20. Or rather by Pitts, who then cut inside on the painted numbers to the 15. Angling to the middle of the field. Got to the 11. Pitts the catch and run belt high. Got to the 14-yard line of the Saints. Picks up 10. It's first and 10 for Atlanta. In the red zone, 14 of New Orleans.
1: It just looks easy right now. You know, that time the Saints were in a zone coverage. Kyle Pitts, super athletic, just sits down in it. Penix puts it right on him. Pitts makes one guy miss, gets the first down, they're rolling again.
0: Saints 14, Penix under center, first and 10 Atlanta. There's the snap, turns to his left, hands to Bijan Robinson, cuts, going over the guard, and dives as he runs inside the painted number. He dives to the 11-yard line in New Orleans, and he picks up 3 on the play. It'll be second down. And let's see, second down and 7 to go, and the clock is ticking at 3.5 here in the second quarter.
1: That's the other thing. I mean, it feels like the Falcons have just had the ball almost the entire first half. 33 plays already. The Saints don't even have 20.
0: Brian Robinson is in, 11-yard line in New Orleans. Penix under center, first, make it second and 7. Got the snap. He was going to roll and throw. The ball was deflected. He's going for a short pass to Charlie Warner, the former 49er. On the near side, his quarterback and tight end were running parallel. Broken up, incomplete, 3rd and 7. Coming up for the Falcons, who lead it 21-7.
1: Well, these are the downs you have to win if you're the Saints. I mean, you're already down 2 touchdowns. You get them in 3rd and long. They got to find a way here to get a stuff. I don't think if the Falcons don't get this, they're going to kick a field goal to go up by 3 scores, or at least they should.
0: The Saints 11, Atlanta 3rd and 7. In the shotgun, Penix. Off his right hip is Bijan Robinson. Shotgun snap, drops back 3, cocks his left arm, line drive throw, far sideline, incomplete at the 7. And they were going for Olamide Zaccheaus, who is stretched out and trying to grab that ball while diving on the far sideline with his gloved hands. It's incomplete. It's 4th and 7. And to your point, Ross, they're going to go for 3, Atlanta will, and extend their lead.
1: Even if Zaccheaus caught it, he's 2 or 3 yards short of the first down. Maybe they would have gone for it then, but this is absolutely the prudent decision. You've got to go up by 3 scores if you can.
0: Nick Falk will try a 29-yard field goal. We're indoors. He's a very accurate kicker. Ball put down, right footed kick is up, and perfect, splitting the uprights and the Falcons extend their lead on a full 29-yard field goal with the big play, a 37-yard catch and run by Drake London. A reminder that for every field goal made tonight and throughout the season, Barbasol will make a donation to Kurt and Brenda Warner's Treasure House, a living community for adults with disabilities. Barbasol Shaving Cream, an American original for over 100 years. Close Shave America, Close Shave Barbasol. 3:07 to play in the first half. Three more on the board for the Falcons, who now lead it 24-7 over the Saints. And you're listening to Monday Night Football on Westwood One.
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33: 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This is Omar Sachedina. 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
0: In it back to last year, the Falcons gone 5-2 over the last seven games. And they've already scored now 24 points here in the first half and 3:07 to go. Folk just hit a 29-yard field goal. And the ensuing kickoff will be taken by Bryce Lance inside the five. He's on the hash mark by the 15, the 20, and he goes up the middle of the field to the 25 of New Orleans on a 23-yard return. And another look at the Saints offense trailing 24-7 to Atlanta. So Tyler Shuck will be out there, 7-12, 100 yards. The ball's at the 26 of the Saints. They've got three timeouts. They have scored tonight on a three-yard touchdown run by Alvin Kamara, who's taken the place of Travis Achane.
1: They could really use points here, Kevin.
0: Yes, they could.
1: To try to only be down two scores at halftime. Plenty of time here for them.
0: Shuck is in the gun. White jerseys, old gold-colored pants. Here's the shotgun snap on first and 10 to the Saints quarterback. He's got the running back, Kamara, who is looking right at him on a squat. Makes the catch inside the numbers at the 28-yard line of the Saints, and he picks up two, so it'll be second down and 8. The ball at the 28 in New Orleans. They are going to huddle up. They're not showing a great deal of urgency. The two-minute warning is 35 seconds away.
1: Definitely have to get off at least one more play before that. They got plenty of time.
0: Kamara in the backfield with the shotgun formation at quarterback. Tyler Shuck, there's the snap, it's high. He goes up, there's a four-man rush and a line drive throw caught by side 40. Outside the numbers to the 45 with the grab, the tight end. He's gone to him a couple times. Jawan Johnson, he was tackled around the ankles at the 46-yard line of the Saints on the far sideline. He picked up 10, make it 18 yards with that catch right in front of his gold helmet. It's a first down.
1: I would not snap the ball here.
0: Let's see what Shuck is going to do. We've hit the two-minute warning. He just literally was calling his cadence, and it hit 2 minutes on the clock here in the Superdome. We'll step aside. Two-minute warning is here. Three rushing touchdowns by the Falcons, leading at the two-minute warning, 24-7 over New Orleans. And you're listening to Monday Night Football on Westwood One.
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0: Moving from left to right, late first half. Tyler Shuck gets the shotgun snap. There's a short pass far side. Leaping one-handed catch made by that tight end, John Johnson, again. He went on to the far sideline. He gains a single yard to the New Orleans 47. And the clock is stopped at 1:55, and it's second down and nine for the Saints.
1: Kevin, there's a chance that's the best one-yard catch I've ever seen. He was going out of bounds. It was way over his head. He skied up on one hand and one foot, almost like he was going up to layup or dunk, and somehow caught it.
0: 47-yard line of the Saints, second down and nine for New Orleans. Their quarterback, Shuck, is in the gun. Here comes a five-man rush. Shotgun snap. Cocks his arm. Pump fakes. Falls. Trips. Throws sidearm. Incomplete. Just getting away. Dexter's rush on the side. Javon Dexter is one of the top rushers in the NFL, coming off the edge. They got him in a trade with the Bears. He shoved that pocket aside. It'll be third down.
1: Really a good job by Shuck just to throw that ball away before he fell down. Would have had to use a timeout. Would have been a loss of yards. This is a big down. They cannot afford to give the ball back to this Falcons juggernaut offense.
0: Third down and nine. C.J. Donaldson, a rookie free agent out of Ohio State, is the back. They're in the gun. 47 in New Orleans. Saints with it, and the shotgun snap is high. It's a five-man Atlanta rush, and a line drive throw to the near side. Caught at the 40-yard line for a first down by Chris Olave. He got it right in front of Mike Hughes, the veteran defensive back for the Falcons. On third and nine, the Saints pick up 13 to the near sideline with a bullet thrown by Shuck to the 41-yard line of Atlanta.
1: He is so silky smooth. Olave is one of the best route runners in the league. He had Mike Hughes totally twisted around there, man. He just gets in and out of his break so quickly.
0: 1:46 to go in the first half. 24-7 Atlanta leads. Shotgun formation, 41-yard line for the Saints in Atlanta territory. Shotgun snap to Shuck. Blitz is on. He'll be grabbed, and down he goes. Sacked by Xavier Watts. The safety coming off the edge. He's a two-year player, out of Notre Dame, and the loss is back to the 48-yard line. He came off the edge, knocked down the New Orleans quarterback on the hash mark and on the fleur-de-lis logo. They lose 7. So now they're back at the 48 of Atlanta, and the Saints 2nd and 17. Shotgun snap. Here's a quick throw to the near sideline. Olave the catch right in front of C.J. Anderson on the near sideline on a dive. Back to the 42 of the Falcons. Rossi picks up 6, bringing up 3rd and 11 for New Orleans, and the first half clock at 1 minute and ticking.
1: Saints rightly not using a timeout. You don't want to give the Falcons time if they get the ball back.
0: 3rd down and 11, 42-yard line of Atlanta. Shotgun snap to the New Orleans quarterback. Flush from the pocket, running on the near side. Throws down the sideline, incomplete. For Bryce Lance. Outside the numbers, down the near sideline at about the 18-yard line of the Falcons. Quarterback was running. He was being chased. He throws an incompletion. It's 4th down. So it's 4th and 11. Do you go for 3 on a 60-yard field goal? Or do you punt? And they're going to punt.
1: Yeah, they don't want to take the chance of missing it and giving the Falcons such good field position. I could see Kellen Moore huddling down there with his special teams coordinator to kind of decide what they wanted to do, and this is what they elect to do, try to pin them deep.
0: Atlanta's going to have a couple timeouts in about 45 seconds. Here is the punt by New Orleans, and a whistle and a delay of game. The punter is Ryan Wright. And Zacchaeus is back at the 10 for the Falcons.
1: And the delay game doesn't really hurt.
2: Delay game. Offense. 5-yard penalty. Fourth down.
0: You're right. 49 seconds and a half.
1: If
0: 24-7.
1: Yeah, sorry, Kev. If anything, it just helps them a little bit. Gives them a little more range. These guys in the last 5 years have gotten so much better at these coffin corner punts. They don't even need guys to down it for him a lot anymore. The ball just dies or it goes out of bounds. It's crazy how much they've improved in this area.
0: They are so skilled. And Wright will get the knee-high long snap. He was run into. There's no flag. And the punt downfield is 39 yards. And it will be 1st and 10. And the ball will be placed, let's see, at about the 8-yard line. Went down that far sideline. Stay tuned for the Monday Night Football Halftime Show. 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Jamie Erdahl and Coach Doug Peterson will have the first half reaction, plus news and notes from around the NFL. We've had 2 officials suspended today, referee and a linesman. More on that coming up at the half here on Westwood One. 1st and 10. 2 timeouts for the Falcons. Penix under center at his own 8. Leading 24-7 before the half. Got the snap. Hands to Brian Robinson. Runs laterally over the right tackle. He begins to cut. Hit the numbers. Crossed the 10. Got to the 12. Timeout taken. And it was taken by the Saints. They had 3. Now they got 2. It's 2nd down and 5. With the Atlanta Falcons, Ross Tucker just at about their 13-yard line and leading 24-7.
1: Reason why the Saints are taking the timeout is just because the field position favors them so much right now. And it's a lot of times based in part on what the other team's doing. You know, if the Falcons came out throwing it there and the Falcons looked like they were being aggressive to try to score points, I'm not sure Kellen Moore calls a timeout there. But because the Falcons are just handing it off, I think they thought, you know what, let's call timeout. They're just trying to run it to the clock.
0: 37 seconds to play in the first half. 2nd down and 5. Atlanta leads at 24-7 on 3 touchdown runs, 2 by Bijan Robinson, 1 of 59 yards. 2nd down and 5, Penix under center. Is Atlanta 13, moving right to left. He's got a single running back. Looks over a 4-man New Orleans front. He gets the snap under center. He throws a quick pass. Caught by London. Laterally thrown at the 10. Runs up the near sideline 15 and belts it down at the 19-yard line of Atlanta. He's got the first down. He picks up 6. On that 2nd down and 5, it's 1st and 10. The Falcons are over 250 total yards. Wow, what a half. As the clock is ticking, and that will be all she wrote.
1: Yeah, now neither team is going to use a timeout. Kellen Moore's not going to use another one after they got first down, and the Falcons are too far away from points.
0: It's the second time in the last 17 years that Atlanta has scored 24 points or more in the first half. Bijan Robinson, a masterful first half as he gains 103 yards on the ground. Penix, mistake-free and highly accurate, 10 of 15. And they recovered a fumble. Brian Robinson scored a touchdown. It is 24 to 7 with the Atlanta Falcons on top of the New Orleans Saints.
1: Well, the Saints are going to have to figure out how to slow down this Falcons offense at halftime. The good news is they do get the ball to start the second half, have a chance to take this back down to a two-score game.
0: All right, they're going to put up, they're going to have a big halftime ceremony planned right here, as do we, as we send it back to our studios and the terrific Jamie Erdahl.
9: Thank you, Kevin. You know, you teased a healthy conversation with Doug Peterson and I about the NFL officials and their suspension. So I guess here we are. We're going to have to do that on the Westwood One halftime show. You forced our hand. We will take the obligation, all right? As I mentioned, it's Doug Peterson. It's Jamie Erdahl, 24-7 the half. In New Orleans, the Saints are down to an NFC South opponent in the Atlanta Falcons. A fantastic day to be a running back with the last name Robinson for the Atlanta Falcons. When we return, we'll bring you the halftime report. I said Super Bowl 52 winning head coach Doug Peterson and I will break down the first half. 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
3: That's right. Welcome back in. Halftime of Week 4, Monday Night Football. NFC South matchup between the Falcons and the Saints. Kevin Harlan with an excellent call of the first half. Well, excellent, Doug Peterson, if you are cheering for the Atlanta Falcons, because, boy, they popped off the screen. They started playing like this last Thursday against the Packers, and they haven't stopped. How impressed are you by what Bijan Robinson has been able to do?
4: I've been very impressed with Bijan Robinson and this entire, you know, Atlanta offense and defense. This team, you know, Coach Stefanski's got them playing really well right now, especially these last couple of weeks. And for Bijan to rip off that long run early in that football game, I mean, just well blocked. I mean, it's a disciplined football team, and that's what I've seen, you know, in this first half. And flip it to the other side too with the Saints. I mean, they've had opportunities. I think Shuck has done a nice job of creating some explosive plays, but they're just not sustaining enough drives. And obviously the turnover hurt them. Atlanta went down and scored, but should be an interesting second half as we look into this, you know, into this game.
3: Real quick, if you were Brandon Staley and you were standing in front of the Saints defense, how would you lock up Bijan Robinson and Brian Robinson Jr.?
4: You got to control the line of scrimmage, and this is what Atlanta has done a nice job of. They've really controlled and dominated the big guys up front. And if I'm Brandon Staley, I gotta just challenge my front seven to get off of blocks. And you know, Bijan's good at that one cut. He's cutting back behind the center, back behind the guard. And the Saints have got to be able to close that backside down. So you got to have those conversations on game at halftime here.
3: Real quick, Coach, two NFL officials were suspended today for unprofessional conduct by the NFL. You had a line judge get into it with Trey McBride verbally, and then a referee kind of come after a Vikings player for an inadvertent push. What do you make of the scenes from this weekend just between player and official interaction?
4: Yeah, you know, emotions run pretty high during the course of football games, and it's unfortunate that you know, these two incidences happened. You know, but look, players and coaches are held to a higher standard as well when it comes to the National Football League, and I think officials are the same. So this is the right, you know, the right penalty, I believe, for both of these officials, and it'll get cleaned up, and we should have good games moving forward.
3: It's such a rare thing to see just that visual. And my gosh, with the broadcast these days, the cameras are everywhere. They catch all of the facial expressions and what's being said, and frankly, the inadvertent shoves here and there. So you hate to get caught on your heels. No one ever wants to get pushed on their backside, and then pride comes into play. And I think we end up having interactions like that. Well, the NFL took care of that. We're going to have a NFC South conversation when we return. It's 24/7 Falcons over Saints. This is Westwood One's coverage of the National Football League.
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5: 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Oh, they should put him down. They should say, go let him play in the minors for a bit. He's not ready for NHL. It's like, people, relax. It's three games, man. Let the guy enjoy, or let the guy get his feet wet a little bit. And I think this guy's feeling it. In this market, on this stage, at this level, like, it's a young 18-year-old kid. Like, I get it. People want to see more. But you also have to understand that maybe to see more, you got to wait a little bit for it to happen. And maybe once he gets that first one, maybe something starts to click and it just starts to come more routine for him. But just be a little patient and reserve your comments about what you think they should do with him. Because at the end of the day, this guy is an NHL player. He's going to be an NHL player. They're going to find the right fit for him. It's just going to take a little bit of time.
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3: Westwood wants coverage of the National Football League on week 4 of Monday Night Football. Falcons have a hefty lead over the Saints, but that's why you play another two quarters. But Doug Peterson, something that caught our eye yesterday, especially our listeners that reside in NFC South territory, and that is the fact that the Panthers on Sunday Night Football beat the Lions 32-26. Defense came up big, but really the focus goes to Bryce Young and the fact that this quarterback is leading the NFL right now in passing yards this season with over 1,200 already. What a far cry from where he started his NFL career. How much does confidence come into play with somebody like him?
4: Absolutely. The confidence is at an utmost high with him and this offense. And really, when you get a chance to throw it to a Teterow McMillan and he have the type of game that he did yesterday, it makes life a little bit easier there in Carolina. And I'll say this, too, the defense is playing really good as well. So they're creating takeaways and giving their offense, you know, opportunities to score. So, Carolina, hats off to them.
3: Best four-game start for the Panthers since 2021. It's their first primetime win since 2022. Real quick, if you're Dave Canales, how has he been able to breathe life into this team?
4: I just think the emergence of Bryce Young and how he's really matured, you know, this season and really kind of embraced, you know, his role and just distributing the football. He's the leader that everybody saw coming out of college, and he's really embraced this organization.
3: He's hit his growing pains, though, and I'm sure guys like Michael Penix Jr. and Tyler Shuck feel like that as well. NFC South football is something to watch. This has been the Monday Night Football Halftime Show on Westwood One, sponsored by Liberty Mutual Insurance. 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

0: to the Superdome in New Orleans. You're listening to Monday Night Football on Westwood One with Ross Tucker, Kevin Harlan, and it's a 24-7 halftime lead for the Falcons. Second half is about 2 minutes away. 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Health questions required. Like I'd ask a question right to Ross, what did you eat for your halftime feast?
1: Bag of Doritos, some fruit, and trail mix, but the trail mix had some M&M's. You need some chocolate in the trail mix, because then it goes from, like, it feels like a healthy dessert almost.
0: Yeah, I got it. Penix, 10 of 15, 125. Bijan Robinson, 12 for 103 on the ground. Brian Robinson, 9 for 35. Drake London, 14.

0: trailing by 17. Usually the key is a broader point for the entirety of the half. They need to score right now. They need to score on this drive right here. Otherwise, it's going to be tough because they cannot slow down this Falcons offense. For the Falcons, just protect the ball. I mean, the Saints really haven't stopped you yet. You're likely to keep being able to drive it as long as you don't turn it over.
1: Here's the second half kickoff, sponsored by Kohl's. Whenever you're watching or listening, Kohl's has everything you need for game day. 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The Saints are going to get it first, and the Falcons are going to kick off from our right to our left to begin the second half. And they got a gigantic hole to get out of. And Atlanta has got to be weary of not taking their foot off the gas, because we know the Saints can score.
0: Well, this has kind of been the Saints' MO, is trailing in the first half and then an offensive explosion in the second half. They're going to need it again tonight.
1: Jaden Price will take it at the 5. On the numbers, the 10, the near side, the 20. A block at the 25. He's at the 30 on the painted numbers on the near sideline. And he takes it up to the Saints 33. Good beginning field position. First down and 10 on the 28-yard kickoff return for New Orleans. In white jerseys, old gold pants, it's a muted gold, and the gold helmets. And the fleur-de-lis on the side of those beautiful helmets. First and 10, they've got it at their 33.
2: You must have played a game in this building, am I correct, when you were playing in the NFL?
0: Just one.
2: Just one.
0: And it was super loud.
1: It's not very loud right now. The Saints are struggling. Under center is Shuck. He gets the snap, and he hands off on first and 10 from his own 33 to Kamara, who runs over the right guard. He's out to the 37 of the Saints. He picks up 4, tackled outside the hash. Second down and 6 for New Orleans. Third quarter is underway.
0: In fairness, they're supposed to be quiet now. This is a good job by the Superdome faithful. You want to be as quiet as possible on offense. I think most people understand this, but the offense's advantage is the cadence, and knowing the cadence, let these guys change up and let them get a jump. There it is right there.
1: Just as the words are coming out of your mouth, it happened right as we were watching 11 stories up here.
3: Neutral zone infraction, defense number 53, 5-yard penalty, second down.
1: So they got him. It is quiet. It was quiet in the first half as the lead of the Falcons was building. But you're so right. These are knowledgeable fans. They've had great success here. They've won a Super Bowl here. And they're trying now to turn the page with the new coach in Kellen Moore. Now in his second season, and a young quarterback in his second season out of Louisville, Tyler Shuck, who also played his college ball at Oregon and Texas Tech. It's second down and 1. Handoff here to Miller. Goes over the left guard as he was inside the hash. Got to the 44 of the Saints. They get a first down and a gain of 2.
0: You know, that's at least the third time tonight that these teams have had a second and 1 and they just run it. And I just wonder if they've studied the Chicago Bears at all. You know their head coach, Ben Johnson? That guy knows what he's doing. Second and 1, they try to get a chunk play because they're that confident they'll get the first down on 3rd and 1.
1: Shuck is under center for the Saints at his own 44, and it's 1st and 10. Gets the snap, drops back 7. Left tackle block, line right thrown here, sideline. Lunging catch of the 45 of Atlanta on the sideline by Olave. He was cutting, and then he had to go kind of backwards, outstretched, over the turf, two-handed, gloved catch, helmet high, 11-yard pickup, 1st and 10 to the 44-yard line of Atlanta. Great catch.
0: Well, isn't that beautiful? I mean, he's literally laying on the ground. He fell down and still found a way to contort his body and corral it.
1: I formation on the painted logo on the turf, 44-yard line of Atlanta. First possession of the second half. Shuck, the Saints quarterback, under center. 1st and 10. Got the snap. The pitch out to Miller, and he was devoured on the play by Mason Smith out of LSU. Got him in a trade with the Jacksonville Jaguars. They throw him for a loss of 2, and they're back to the Atlanta 46.
0: I like these D tackles for the Falcons.
1: They're
0: don't
1: good.
0: Know that many people know much about them, but Mason Smith, Jervon Dexter, who they traded for from the Bears, they just gave him a massive extension. They

0: play. There is bigger reason why the Falcons are playing pretty well on defense as anything.
1: Alvin Kamara, the back, second down 11, 46 of Atlanta. There's a snap to Shuck and a throw outside, caught by Kamara on the hip. Runs in front of the bench of the Falcons on the far side. Got as far as the 39 of Atlanta. He picks up 7. It'll be 3rd and 4 for the Saints, who trail here early in the second half, 24-7.
0: You know, there was a time, and it's a terrific tackle. It really, really is a terrific job there by Henderson, the former Jags first-round pick. But there's a time when you could never have the first guy tackle Kamara in space like that.
1: 3rd and 4, you're so right. 39 of Atlanta. Donaldson, the running back. Shotgun snap, 5-man rush, line drive throw, far side leaping catch, Johnson. The tight end has caught another one, chest high, far sideline. He's at the 30-yard line of the Falcons. A bullet right on the screws. Pickup of 9, Ross, on 3rd and 4. Another first down for the Saints.
0: I've been watching Juwan Johnson play for a long time. I used to do some Penn State media stuff, Kevin, living in central Pennsylvania. So I watched his high school footage. The guy looked like Randy Moss as a high school wide receiver. He was unbelievable. Glassboro, New Jersey, South Jersey. Now he's bulked up and playing tight end, doing a heck of a job.
1: Falcon 30, shotgun snap to the Saints quarterback, drops back, cocks his right arm, launches an arching spiral, far sideline, incomplete at the 5. And he was going down that sideline. He was looking for for Alvin Kamara. The running back was out of the backfield. They had a linebacker on him, 2nd down and 10 on the incomplete pass by the Saints deep in Atlanta territory.
0: Really nice coverage there. I mean, he was stride for stride. That's Perkins Jr.,
1: the rookie,
0: who, guess what? And can you imagine how many times he's watched Alvin Kamara play?
1: He's
0: from Louisiana.
1: Yeah.
0: He went to LSU. Now he's out there covering Kamara stride for stride.
1: 30 of the Falcons. Saints have it 2nd and 10. Shuck is in the gun. Gets the snap. Hands to Kamara. Runs over the left guard on the hash to the 27-yard line. And Dexter brings him down on that defensive line for the Falcons. Our clock is at 10:30 and ticking here in the third. It's 3rd and 7 coming up for the Saints.
0: How about this stat? Tyler Shuck, play action, 8 for 8, 106 yards. No play action, 7 for 14, 60 yards. So the more play action, the better. Unfortunately, that's probably not going to work here on 3rd and 7.
1: From the 27-yard line of Atlanta, first possession of the second half. Shuck is in the gun, moves Olave, who's in motion. Shotgun snap, 5-man rush, line drive throw, far side, caught Olave! First down at the 16-yard line with a two-handed glove, helmet-high catch across the way. They'll say he stepped out of bounds at the Falcons 17. On 3rd and 7, a strike at 10 by Shuck, and a first down for the Saints.
0: That's one of the biggest differences between the NFL and college. The velocity Shuck put on that ball and how easily Olave makes the hand catch and then does the double toe tap.
1: C.J. Donaldson, the back. Shuck is under center. 17-yard line of Atlanta. Got the snap on 1st and 10. Rolls to the near side. A short pass incomplete. He was held on the play. The intended receiver was the tight end Johnson on the near side on the short pass. Held by Billy Bowman, a defensive back. That's going to be on the Falcons.
2: Pass interference. Defense number 33. First down to start the 5.
1: Now, I'm looking at that replay. That ball was uncatchable, and the contact came after the ball had kind of sailed by the tight end. Am I wrong?
0: Well, not only that, Bowman was in perfect position. He didn't need to do it. What was it, like a 3-yard pass interference penalty?
1: Yeah.
0: 2 yards. It's a 2-yard PI.
1: Running back is Miller, 15 of the Falcons. Saints have it 1st and 10. Shuck, their quarterback, is under center. It's a jet sweep and a handoff, and it goes to the far side. Brown ran laterally on the 20, then was upended by Mike Hughes, the 9-year veteran. He came through and knocked him head over heels. They lose 4. They're back to the 20 of the Falcons, and the Saints will have it 2nd down and 14. 9 to play in the third.
0: 6-minute drive already for the Saints. By the way, you can learn a lot about a football team just by watching how the receivers block and how the corners tackle. That'll tell you the culture of that squad.
1: 2nd down, 15, 20-yard line of Atlanta for New Orleans. Shotgun formation. Somebody moved. It was somebody on that line for the Falcons. Neutral zone infraction, I believe.
2: Neutral zone infraction. Defense number 92. 5-yard penalty. Second down.
1: Mason Smith, a starter.
0: That's a big penalty just because you had the advantage. You had them behind the chains. You had them second and 15. Mason Smith got a little anxious there in between the left guard Edwards and left tackle Richards.
1: Miller remains the back. Shuck will be in the gun. 5 yards away from his center. The 15 of Atlanta. It's second down and 10 for the Saints, who trail 24-7. Shotgun snap. Goes back five. Left tackle block. Throws a pass. Twirling route catch by Miller, the running back, at the 10 on that far sideline. And then belted at about the 8-yard line of the Falcons. And so on the play, he picked up 7, bringing up 3rd and 3 on the second half. Opening drive by New Orleans. It's approaching 7 minutes in length.
0: Still haven't seen Tyler Shuck really have to use his legs the way he's capable of. Just has that one carry for 2 yards, but he's perfectly capable. This could be a good opportunity, some type of quarterback draw.
1: 3rd down and 3. Saints at the 8 of Atlanta. Shotgun snap. Here comes the blitz. Throws a pass. Batted down at the line of scrimmage. He was backpedaling under heavy, heavy pressure. A lot of duress. And that was thrust on him by that Atlanta rush. It's incomplete. It's 4th down. They're going for 3, and the booze cascading down to the field from the upper reaches of the Superdome.
0: I'd be curious to see what the analytical models say here about the win probability of kicking the field goal versus going for it. I'd also say, though, if I'm Kellen Moore, after that long of a drive, you really, in my mind, you have to make this a 2-score game.
1: So Carlson will try a 27-yard field goal. The kick is up and the kick is good for the Saints to our right. He puts it in, a long drive that took half of the third quarter, and a 27-yard Saints field goal makes it 24-10 Atlanta as the Saints cut into that Atlanta lead. And with that field goal, Barbasol will make another donation to Kurt and Brenda Warner's Treasure House, a living community for adults with disabilities. Barbasol, the trusted choice for a close and comfortable shave. Close Shave America, Close Shave Barbasol. We're in New Orleans, and the Saints trail the Falcons 24-10. 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
1: Falcons has hailed the New Orleans Saints after a 7-minute drive out of the end zone. They only allow a field goal from 27 yards, and the lead has been cut 24-10. Now, here is the kickoff by the Saints, and Branch will take it and veer to the far side of the field and get knocked down at about the 20, where are they going to mark him? 26-yard line, and the Falcons have it, 19-yard return. Along with Ross Tucker, Kevin Harlan, we're in the Granger broadcast booth at the Superdome in New Orleans. 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Penix under center, his own 26. He gets the snap, and he hands off to Robinson, who runs laterally to the near side on the 25, angling to the near sideline, knocked down to the 30, picks up 4. On first down on Atlanta's first play of the second half. And it'll be second down and 6. And the clock is at 7:15 in the third. Red jerseys, white pants, black helmets for the Falcons. Second down 6. Falcon 30. Penix is under center. Tight end in motion. He'll get the snap. He'll fake the handoff. He runs back and he throws a pass near side, caught by Dotson, who got it at the 40. Flag is thrown up the near sideline 50 and into New Orleans territory at the 47-yard line of the Saints. Caught that ball, belt high, came down the near sideline, picked up 23.
2: Defense number 99 was lined up in the neutral zone. That penalty declined. The result of the play is the first down.
1: You know, there have been a couple plays tonight where these the defense has been lax in the secondary for the Saints, and Falcon receivers have been wide open, like right there to Dotson.
0: I thought for sure they were going to call the Falcons for a hold there. I thought Gerald, the new left tackle who's out there for Jake Matthews, had held Chase Young, but instead they just called him for being offsides.
1: Saints 47, high formation. Penix under center. Atlanta first and 10. Tight end in motion. Got the snap. Turns to the left. Hands to Robinson. He's over the left tackle at the 45. He's inside the numbers, the 40. And he's down to the New Orleans Saints 38-yard line. Carving his way. Picking up 8 right there. He's got 115 yards rushing tonight. Bijan Robinson is unstoppable.
0: He looks like a slalom skier. It's
1: that's
0: like
1: good
0: 2 feet go one way, 2 feet go the other, or like moguls, you know? Remember that kick returner, Jeremy Bloom from Colorado, would do the moguls? That's what Bijan Robinson's feet look like sometimes.
1: 38-yard line of the Saints. Penix is under center. Second down and 1 for the Falcons, leading 24-10 in the third. There's the snap, the late handoff. Robinson over the center. He's got the first down between the hash marks, the 35, between the hash marks to the 30, and finally tackled around the ankles at the 28-yard line of the New Orleans Saints. That's a first down burst to 10. He's got 126 on the ground. And don't miss all the NFL excitement Sunday on CBS and Fox. Check your local listings for games and times in your area. Catch the NFL on CBS and Fox. We will see you in Foxborough on Sunday with the Raiders and the Patriots, and Ross will be in Denver for the Chargers and the Broncos. First down and 10. Atlanta at the 28 of New Orleans. Penix is under center. Brian Robinson is the running back. There's the snap, the spin, and the handoff to Robinson, stoned at the line. In fact, thrown for a loss of maybe 2. He's back to the 30 of the Saints. Thrown backwards, losing 2. The clock at 4:40 and ticking here in the third.
0: Boy, they needed that. I mean, the Saints really, really needed some type of lost yardage play to try to put the Falcons behind the chains, get them off schedule. What does that mean? It just means you can't just keep running it. Second and 12, it's going to be hard to run it 2 more times to get the first down, especially out of an empty set. Ball's likely out quick here.
1: Second down, 12, 30 of the Saints. Lionel Penix in the shotgun. There's the snap knee high. Left-handed throw, far side, backpedaling. Bijan Robinson catch on that far sideline. And then drilled across the way by the veteran, Julian Blackman. Caught that ball on that sideline. Got a yard to the 29. Third down and about 11 coming up.
0: This is like a must-stop play for the Saints. You're down two touchdowns. There's already less than 19 minutes left in the game. You got him in third and long. Cannot let Penix deliver a striker. He's only been touched one time.
1: Ryan Robinson back there. Shotgun snap to Penix. Third and 10. Line drive to the near sideline. Caught in stride. 15-yard line. London got it. Shoulder pad high. In stride. 15 of the Saints running out of bounds on the near sideline. On third and 11. A pinpoint Penix pass of 13 yards and a first down for Atlanta.
0: Just gigantic. And they did hit him. Cam Jordan hit him second time tonight. You learn a lot about quarterbacks on third and long. That's when it's tough. And Penix just stepped up and put a laser beam on Drake London.
1: 14-yard line of the Saints. Penix is in the pistol. First down and 10. Leading 24-10 late third quarter. Shotgun snap. Hand to Robinson over the right tackle. Cuts to his left on the hash at the 10 and diving near the 9 of the Saints. He'll pick up on the play. 6. Ross Tucker, second down and 4 for an Atlanta team that began this drive on their 26. The big play, 23-yard pass to Dotson. London caught one moments ago for 13.
0: The bad news is Jake Matthews been ruled out with a groin injury. The good news is they're not really missing him that much. Michael Jarrell's holding it down at left tackle.
1: From the 8 of the Saints, Atlanta second down and 4. Penix under center, tight end in motion. Got the snap, hands to Brian Robinson, right tackle. Got a block at the 5. He's in for the touchdown. Boy, that was quick. Huge hole over the right side. 8-yard touchdown run by the veteran Brian Robinson. His second rushing touchdown tonight. And the Falcons have gone up late in the third, 30-10 over New Orleans.
0: And that was yet another humongous hole created by this Falcons offensive line. Lindstrom gets up on Stutzman, throws him into Justin Reed. I mean, you just don't see holes like this in the NFL very often.
1: 4 rushing touchdowns for the Falcons. Extra point is away and good by Nick Folk to our left. Crowd is quiet, celebrating the 20th anniversary of the return to the Dome after Hurricane Katrina. But it's been all Atlanta. 4 rushing touchdowns. 2 by Bijan Robinson and 2 by Brian Robinson. Clock at 2:11 here in the third, and you're listening to Monday Night Football on Westwood One.
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23: Isaac, I got to ask you because I barely recognize you today without the eye black. It's terrifying, man. It's like if I'm lined up on the other side of you and I see that, I'm going down. I'm going down. I'm not letting you hit me.
3: We need you to play offensive tackle for a couple of those teams.
23: Yeah. How did that start? How did the I Black start?
3: It started when I first got to Quebec. I went to Champlain College in Lennoxville, like a CJEP. It started out there, and not my very first year, but I'm kind of looking for an identity. And I found that identity after playing, taking the position of a guy named Frederick Robitaille. Been a long time since I said that name, but my coach at the time, he offered me the 91 jersey after Robitaille left in my second year at Champlain, and I was looking for kind of that identity. I found it through being able to, change myself with the eye black, and so it didn't start all over my face, but slowly, it kind of consumed me in a different way, to where I felt like a different person. I felt like I was able to take that persona on the field. And, I had an instance in college where I went one half without it. And, at halftime, we're losing the game. My coach made me go inside and put it on. So.
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1: 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Ryan Robson, an 8-yard touchdown run. Falcons have 4 rushing touchdowns for the first time in a game since 2015. And a commanding lead with 2:11 to play in the third. And circling over their second consecutive win. Here's the return by Barry and Brown. Taking it on the far side of the painted numbers, the 20, the 25, and on the far side, the 30, and tackled about the 32. Returns at 31, and here comes Tyler Shuck. This was a division that at one time held some of the great quarterbacks in, recent pro football history. Drew Brees was here. Matt Ryan was in Atlanta. And, of course, we know about Tom Brady in Tampa. Now they've got Shuck here, a young quarterback. Penix, a young quarterback. Bryce Young in Carolina. I mean, looks, Cam Newton in Carolina, of course, was part of that group. Here from the 32-yard line, pistol formation is the quarterback, Tyler Shuck. He's got a first and 10. He'll get the snap. He fakes the handoff. It's a 5-man rush. He's hit once, spun around, hit again, broke away, runs, and throws on the run. Far side, overshooting his receiver, Trayton Welch, a tight end, who is leaping on the far sideline, incomplete. It's second and 10 for the Saints, who trail 31-10.
0: I think that might be a sneak preview of the rest of this game, Kevin.
3: I think you're right.
0: I think it's going to be Tyler Shuck under duress, Tyler Shuck running for his life, and Tyler Shuck throwing the ball pretty much the rest of the game, because that's probably the Saints' only way to get back in this thing. Got to be careful he doesn't get hurt. He takes some vicious shots at times.
1: At his own 32, he's under center. Second and 10, got the snap. Here's the rush. He avoids it by moving up, and he throws a wild short pass to the near sideline, and incomplete for his lunging running back, Kendre Miller, at about the 35-yard line. Would have been a minimal gain. So now it is third down and 10. Now, Alvin Kamara is questionable on his return with the knee. They've lost their number one running back, Travis Etienne, the former Travis Etienne, who now, as you know, is Travis Etienne. He's from Louisiana. Wanted to have more of a Louisiana feel to his name, and that's the way they pronounced it at his home, and that's what his new name is known as now. Third down and 10. He's out in NIR till week 9. Third down and 10. Tyler Shuck is in the gun at his own 32-yard line. There's the snap. They bring 7. Winds up. Long arching spiral pass down the near sideline. Incomplete. Flag thrown at the 30. Down the near sideline. On the incomplete pass, looking for Lance. Incomplete. Covered by Avion Terrell, a rookie out of Clemson.
2: Pass interference. Defense number 12. First down at the start of the foul.
1: It's a big PI. That's a way to bail yourself out, I guess. We see it a lot.
0: That is a huge penalty. And that's one, I'm not so sure about that one.
1: I agree. They were just going for the ball.
0: Well, first of all, Bryce Lance kind of pushed off him first. Now, there is a different angle, camera angle, where he pulled him towards him a little bit.
1: Well, Kamara back in the game. We were told he was questionable on his return from the 43 of Atlanta. Here's a short pass on that first and 10, and Shuck had it deflected at the line of scrimmage, and it's batted aside. It's incomplete. It'll be second down and 10. Heavy pressure there by Abdullah. Yasir Abdullah on the defensive line. Lightweight, reliable, and powerful. 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Have chainsaws in the back of that truck. And just drive around and act tough. Line of defense tonight. Be careful of that foul. Here's a second down and 10 with a pass to the near side. Thrown in back of the receiver, Olave. It's incomplete. And now it's third and 10. And here come more boos with the Saints trailing 31 to 10.
0: This is a tough night to have this type of performance.
1: Yeah, it is.
0: You know, there was a lot of expectations, anticipation for the night. You know, the rebirth, they're calling it.
1: Running back is C.J. Donaldson, 43 of Atlanta. New Orleans, third and 10, 1:38 in the third. Shotgun snap, five-man rush, hit as he throws, arching spiral near sideline, and incomplete at the 10 on the diving attempt by Bryce Lance, a fourth-round rookie receiver out of North Dakota State, running down the near sideline, drew a lot of attention. He had Xavier Watts among a couple that were defending. Incomplete, fourth and 10, coming up four. Mike Hughes was down there, too, for the New Orleans Saints.
0: Wow. I mean, fourth and 10, they're going for it. They have to. They don't really have much of a choice. Down three scores. And they've really shown essentially no ability to slow down this Falcons offense.
1: Shotgun for the quarterback, Shuck. 43 of Atlanta. The New Orleans quarterback gets the shotgun snap. Four-man rush. Line drive throw. Leaping two-hand catch. Falling down 25-yard line. Grabbed there by Devon Vele. He leapt high and grabbed that ball over his gold helmet with his gloved hands. 25-yard line of Atlanta. It's a pickup of 18 on fourth and 10 and a first down for the Saints.
0: Really nice route combination against that zone coverage.
1: Shotgun snap, 25 of Atlanta, first and 10. Shuck is flush from the pocket, cocking his right arm, pointing downfield, throwing the short pass. Flag is thrown. Ball was caught by Kamara on the numbers at the 20. On the near side, belt high, then he was belted.
2: Offense number 75, 10-yard penalty, replay, first down.
1: Fuanga, the starting right tackle. 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And Shuck is spelled S-H-O-U-G-H. First and 20 with the holding penalty on the Saints. Now they're back to the 35 of the Falcons. Back to pass in the gun. Four-man rush. Another flag. Another throw. Far side incomplete for Johnson. Covered by Watts on that far sideline. At about the 25-yard line of the Falcons, incomplete.
2: Illegal shift. Offense number 83. Five-yard penalty. Go first down.
1: It's Juwan Johnson. It's your buddy.
0: Yeah, well, it was an incomplete pass anyway. But those are the ones that always get you frustrated. That's one, you know, you almost wonder if you would decline that if you're Stefanski, right? I mean, you already had him in first and 20. It would have been second and 20. I think I'll take second and 20 over first and 25.
1: I think I would too. So the penalty pushes him back to the 40-yard line of Atlanta with 30 seconds to play in the third. And Shuck has got it first and 25. He's under center. He gets the snap. He drops back. He's chased. He's grabbed. He escapes. He's on the far sideline, and he flips it ahead. And the pass was caught on the far sideline by the running back, Miller, as the quarterback, Shuck, was running for his life. And he kind of shot put that ball ahead. They pick up three on the play. Third, make it second and 22. The clock is ticking from 10. The third quarter will run out, and we'll go to the fourth quarter here in the Superdome. In New Orleans, rainy, hot night.
2: This is the end of the third quarter.
1: 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Four rushing touchdowns by the Falcons, who come in 1-2 against the 1-2 Saints. Let's go to the fourth. It's 31-10 Atlanta. 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
1: The offensive line looks pretty good, and they don't have their anchor at the left tackle because he's injured. As he was making his 199th consecutive start tonight, Jake Matthews.
0: I'm going to be upset.
1: If he misses?
0: If he can't start next week.
1: I agree.
0: I want him to get 200 straight starts so badly.
1: At that position, that's amazing.
0: I can't even begin, Kevin, to try to verbalize how impressive that is. The combination of good fortune, physical toughness, but the mental toughness, week in, week out, for years.
1: We begin the fourth quarter, second and 22, with the Saints trailing 31-10 at the 37 of Atlanta. Here's a short pass out of the gun, caught by Kamara near sideline 40. Stiff arms his way down the near sideline by the 35 and is knocked out of bounds into his own bench below us here at the 33-yard line of Atlanta. He picks up 4, and that brings up third and 18 for the Saints, who in this fourth quarter now will be moving from our right to our left and trailing 31-10.
0: Always interesting to see how D coordinators like Jeff Ulbrich play these situations. They have a loaded front to the right, meaning only one D lineman to the left of the center, 3 to the right.
1: Third down, 18, Saints at the 33 of Atlanta. Here's a 4-man rush, shotgun snap to Chuck, and he throws downfield. Diving catch made, and the numbers at the 15-yard line by Vele. The former Bronco comes up with a stretched-out diving catch at the 16-yard line of Atlanta on 4th and 1, 17-yard pickup. I'll take it. It was 3rd and 18. The gain was 17. It's 4th and 1 right now. He was short. I thought maybe when he slid and got that ball, he was going to get it. 4th and 1. Handoff Kamara. Digs over the right guard. Between the hash and down to the 14. He's got the New Orleans first down.
0: A little surprised that the Saints went with a gun run there. That could have been disastrous. Falcons did bring a pressure, but they didn't do a great job. They had a chance to get in there, tackle for loss, and stop this Saints drive.
1: Bayley's had 2 great catches on this drive of 18 and 17. It's first and 10 from the 14-yard line. Here's a pass outside. Out of the gun by Shock, and the right-hander throws to the far sideline, incomplete. Here's looking for the tight end. Incomplete. Second down and 10 with 13:28 left in the fourth quarter here in the Superdome.
0: Another nice play in coverage by Harold Perkins Jr., the rookie. Went to LSU. He's from New Orleans. Truly unique player. I mean, his true freshman year at LSU, he looked like Micah Parsons out there getting sacks left and right in these big SEC games.
1: Atlanta 14, Saints in the gun, second down 10. There's the snap, belt high. Quick line right throw inside the numbers, caught belt high at the 10, and then Bailey is down to the 5. He's been indispensable on this drive as a receiver for the New Orleans Saints. It's a pickup of 9, setting up third down and 1 for New Orleans at the 5 of Atlanta. Lining up again.
0: Again, they're in gun. The only run here is inside zone right. Falcons should play for it.
1: There's the handoff, and it goes to Kamara out of the gun. Down the middle, over the center, touchdown, New Orleans Saints. And the second tonight by Alvin Kamara. A touchdown run by Kamara. His second, as we said, 5 yards. It's 31-16 as the Saints again work into that Atlanta lead.
0: Well, that is a nice drive by the Saints. Kudos to them. A little surprised the Falcons did not give a better effort, have a better opportunity there on that short yardage gun run.
1: The extra point is away by Carlson for the Saints. We've had 6 rushing touchdowns in this game. 4 by Atlanta, 2 by New Orleans. Timeout on the field with 2 minutes gone in the fourth. And a new score from the Superdome. Falcons 31-17 over the Saints. This is Westwood One's coverage of the National Football League.
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1: 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Back here at the Superdome on a rainy night in New Orleans. Here is the kickoff after the 5-yard touchdown run by Kamara. The kickoff taken by Branch at the 5, up the middle, the 10, hash mark 20, up the middle, 25. Belted right there. Was he hit? And was the bar crowbarred free? The Saints have got it. And they're still talking. All right. That was Lan Clark, who was talking to us from the floor of the Superdome. And the Atlanta Falcons will take over at their own 28, first and 10, leading 31-17. It was down by contact, even though the ball erupted after he hit the turf. So from the 28-yard line, it's the Atlanta Falcons coming off a 35-14 win at Green Bay. They could make it 2 in a row and make things interesting in the NFC South against their opponent tonight, the Saints, who are coming off a loss here to the Raiders last Sunday. Are they still looking at the... There's a... I don't think there's been a challenge. I think there has been a timeout, though. So we'll take a timeout, too. 12:55 left in the game. It's Atlanta 31-17 over the Saints. 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
1: 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After the touchdown by New Orleans, the subsequent kickoff, and Bijan Robinson to the backfield, Penix under center, his own 28 for Atlanta, first and 10. Got the snap, short pass, caught by Pitts, far side 30, up the far sideline 40, breaks the tackle 45-50, runs into Saints territory down the far sideline after the catch, tackled at the 44 of New Orleans. 29-yard catch and run, a beauty, another big chunk play by the Atlanta offense. They've got it first and 10 in Saints territory.
0: Everybody was expecting run, first down, up by two touchdowns. Instead, they do a bootleg play-action pass. They insert London inside of Pitts. What that did is it got the Saints secondary confused as to who had who. Pitts was wide open.
1: Penix under center, 44 in New Orleans. Atlanta first and 10, got the snap, hands to Bijan Robinson, who goes over the left tackle and spins his way to the 41, and Ross picks up three. Second down, seven. Atlanta leads it 31-17.
0: I think we might need to start talking about just how good this Falcons offense might be, because this is now the second primetime game in a row where they've been virtually unstoppable. And remember, this is only the second game they've had their quarterback, Michael Penix Jr. They were playing with Cooper Rush the first couple weeks. Now they've scored 66 points with 11 and change to go.
1: New Orleans 41, Penix under center. Atlanta second down and seven. Tied in motion, there's the snap. He turns to his left, he hands to Robinson. He goes over the left guard, and he's outside the hash and down to the New Orleans 36. Running hard, picking up five. It'll be third down and two for the Falcons. Yep, they look good in Green Bay. Penix looked great. Penix has looked solid tonight, but the running game has been so overpowering against a New Orleans defense without three starters. In fact, three guys that are great against the run, including Pete Werner, their linebacker, and Carl Granderson, all out with injury. Third down and two with the Falcons at the 36-yard line of the Saints. Under center is Penix, who wears a white number 9 on that red jersey. Got the snap, delayed handoff. Robinson over the right tackle, has the first, digging inside the numbers, and finally tackled at the 31 of the Saints on a pickup of 5. Continuing to build on his rushing numbers, 19 carries, 145 yards for Bijan Robinson, and two touchdowns.
0: They're already in range, by the way, to make it a three-score game again. And they should be doing what they're doing right now. Stay in the huddle until 15 seconds on the play clock. Penix Jr. should not snap it until there's less than 5 seconds on the play clock. Shorten the game as soon as you can.
1: 31 of the Saints. Penix under center. Brian Robinson, the running back. 31 in New Orleans. First and 10 Atlanta. Snap. Fake handoff. Rolling Penix. Sets. Winds up. Long pass down the middle. Caught over the shoulder. Touchdown. Dotson in the middle of the end zone. 3 yards deep. A pinpoint pass by Penix. Right on the screws. 31-yard touchdown pass. And the Falcons will lead 37-17 over New Orleans with under 10 to go in the fourth.
0: The Falcons are a wagon. I mean, this is unreal. Another bootleg. Dotson was able to shake Quincy Riley at the top of the route, made it look like he was running to the pylon. Instead, he faked and went back to the post. Terrific route by Dotson. Perfect throw by Penix. And man, oh man, the Falcons are good.
1: They are. They look unstoppable. There's an extra point by Folk. 38-17 Atlanta. 9:50 in the fourth here in New Orleans. 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
22: 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Mitch Melnick along with John Still and Lucas Scott.
15: Marty, since you've started coaching this team up until now, you know, expectations have, of course, changed. Was the expectations changing something that you needed to communicate to the team, or was it something that most of them were able to pick up on without you having to say anything?
16: I think our progression has happened organically, and we didn't put a timeline or crazy expectations on us. We just kind of very process driven, you know, trying to get after each and every day. You know, I like our process, and you know, I think the players, I think we realize where we are, right? I think that's important. Like, listen, we want two playoff rounds. You know, how we got here, it's not luck, but this is just where we are. So obviously when you that caliber of a team, probably bigger responsibilities. And I think the players know that. You know, I'm not necessarily changing how I coach because our team is better. But we're definitely, you know, it's more like what I coach than how I coach. That keeps evolving. So I like what we're doing.
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1: The Atlanta Falcons tonight have gotten 4 rushing touchdowns, a beautiful 31-yard touchdown pass by Penix right there, 401 total yards. They've had 6 scores on 9 drives. Bijan Robinson has rushed for 145 yards. It has been some kind of game. And here is the ensuing kickoff. Brown will take it for the Saints on the numbers. The 20 up to the 25 and gets up to the Saints 26-yard line. 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Granger for the ones who get it done. First and 10. We're going to mark them at the 26-yard line. Saints will begin it Shuck is in the pistol. There's the snap. Four-man rush. Cox is right arm, throwing a line drive far side. The tight end looks to have retrieved that pass, Johnson, but he was on the chalk. And they call it incomplete. Second down and 10. Caught that ball far sideline in front of the Falcon bench at about the 38, but out of bounds.
0: How about Tommy Reese, by the way, the Falcons offensive coordinator, going with that deep shot right there?
1: Yeah.
0: I mean, he is... He's putting out his resume to be a head coach. They could have just kept running the clock. I would have thought Stefanski would have said, hey, let's keep the clock moving. Tommy Reese with the dagger.
1: Shot from his own 26 in the gun for the Saints. Second down and 10 for the New Orleans quarterback. The belt high shotgun snap, the four-man rush. He's flushed from the pocket, pointing downfield, being chased to the sideline and run out of bounds near the 30 of the Saints. And he picks up three, and they're going to mark him out of bounds. They say now at the 29 of New Orleans, bringing up third and 7. Doesn't Penix throw a beautiful ball? I mean, it is a beautiful stroke and a beautiful passer.
0: He does. He always has. I think that national championship game they played in was here, right?
1: Boy, you know what? I don't know. But I don't second guess you.
0: I want to say it was here.
1: Third down and 7. Shuck in the gun for the Saints. His own 29. Got the shotgun snap. Throws a little pass up the near side. Caught at the 35 on the numbers. Grabbed by Johnson, the tight end. Quickly hauled down by a couple on the play, including Hughes, picking up 6 and making it 4th and 1 for the Saints at their own 35.
0: Falcons cannot let them just run inside zone to the right here. Just attack that front side A gap. Don't let them just hand it off.
1: Kamara is the back. Shuck, there goes a flag. And it's a flag, a false start against the Saints. 4th and 6.
2: Start. Offense, number 72. 5-yard penalty, 4th down.
1: It's an awesome Richards, who starts at the left tackle, 4th and 6. With our fourth quarter clock at 8:33.
0: Well, that penalty wasn't awesome.
1: No.
0: Big difference between 4th and 1 and 4th and 6. He's been struggling a little bit tonight, replacing Kelvin Banks, who looks like, by the way, a really nice left tackle. Got hurt earlier in the season, last year's first-round pick.
1: 4th and 6. Shuck is in the gun. Now with that penalty back at his own New Orleans 30. He gets the shotgun snap. He gets a right tackle block. Now he is grabbed. He is spun, and he is sacked. And on downs, the Falcons are going to get the ball in the red zone at the 20-yard line of New Orleans. What defense, terrific rush, and it was authored by Samson Ebukam. The veteran out of Eastern Washington comes in for the Falcons with a loss of 10, timeout on the field. 8:22 to go. Falcons in control, 38-17. 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
1: That time in the NFL, and Eddie Ray. Do you remember Eddie Ray?
0: I do not.
1: I don't either.
0: I don't remember either name.
1: You don't remember Dave Hampton?

0: And the quarterback, Penix, under center, gets the snap with the spin, hands off on the play. Robinson running over the right tackle, crossing the 15-yard line on the numbers and down to the 11 of the Saints. So, it'll be a gain of about 6-7 yards. We call it a gain of 7 yards. They get a first down to the 11 of New Orleans.
1: That is perfect. The Falcons now, the clock is more important than even the score. Doing a really nice job staying in the huddle till 15 seconds. Not snapping it till it's under 5. You want to just drain this thing.
0: First down and 10. Penix under center. Brian Robinson the back. Receiver in motion. The snap. And the turn to the left. The handoff to Brian Robinson. Breaks the tackle over the guard at the 10. The 5. Touchdown run. Robinson gets his third rushing touchdown tonight for the Falcons, who are running away here in Louisiana with a 44-17 lead over the New Orleans Saints.
1: Normally, they'd be booing here, but all the Saints fans left already. The only people here are wearing Falcons red, so they're cheering. But the tackling on that play
0: horrendous.
1: Was absolutely atrocious. That was not pro football.
0: Well, everything's on tape, and believe me, these games are scrutinized more than any of us can really realize. Here's the extra point. It is up and in by Folk, and it's now a 45-17 Atlanta lead over the Saints. 5 rushing touchdowns ties the franchise record. 6:52 to go in the game. Timeout in the field. 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
0: 4-yard line where it's first and 10. Donaldson the back and Shuck with the call as he gets the snap and hands off to the rookie free agent out of Ohio State, who takes it right over the center between the hash marks and up the middle to the 33 of New Orleans on a gain of 9.
1: You know,
0: second down and 1.
1: Yeah, sorry, Kev. I know there's still 6 minutes left. I don't think I would have Tyler Shuck out there. I know crazier things have happened, but he took a vicious hit last time. At least now they're just running the ball.
0: Here comes Donaldson. He'll get the handoff from Shuck and gets the first down over the left guard up to the 36-yard line running on the hash. He picks up 3. It is a first down in a 45-17 Falcon lead with 6 to play. Clock ticking here in, and they're showing a

0: picture on TV of Shuck in his non-throwing hand, his left hand, and now he's got some, he had, when he was sitting on the bench, some kind of a, I don't know if it was electrical stimulation or a heat pad or something over there, but he's under center right now, and he's still in the game. He's 23 of 39 through the air. He drops back on first and 10, winds up, goes deep, long pass near sideline, almost intercepted, incomplete, looking into the lights at the 20-yard line down the near side by DeMarco Helms. Incomplete, second and 10 for the Saints.
1: You know, I think this is one area in pro football that maybe they're not as advanced as they should be. I just don't think I would have Olave and Shuck out there. It's a long season. You're down by four touchdowns with 5 minutes left. You can't even get close to stopping the other team. The only way that this becomes truly disastrous is if one of these guys gets hurt.
0: Here's a handoff in the gun on second down and 10, and it goes to C.J. Donaldson, who runs it up to the 42, picks up six, third down and four. Ran it up the hash. 42-yard line of the Saints, and the clock is approaching five to play and ticking here in the fourth with a 45-17 Atlanta lead.
1: It's interesting, Kevin, because it's just not really the culture in the NFL. You know, the starters just play, they stay in, but can you imagine if one of their star players gets hurt here?
0: Oh, my goodness. In a league which has had a lot of injuries the first 4 weeks, a lot. And to big-name players, third and four, Shuck in the gun, quick throw, good catch. Bailey on a quick hitter as he cut inside the painted numbers, got the ball on a quick slant. He picks up five, and he's up to the 46-yard line of the Saints. They get another first down, four and a half to go in the game. No, I agree with you. But what a tough road coming up for the Falcons. Ravens, Bears coming up next 2 weeks. Shuck is flushed here on first and 10, got the pass away to Donaldson as he was heavily pressured by Helms. There's a short pass to the far side outside the numbers to the 46 on that far sideline, and they lost a yard.
1: Because here's the other thing. They're huddling up. So what does that tell you? They're not really trying to score. Like, they're not really trying to win the game. So if you're not really trying to win the game, you're huddling it up. There's less than 4 minutes left. Why are so many of your star players still out there?
0: Second down and 10. Saints at their 46. 3:48, clock ticking in the fourth. High shotgun snap. Handoff will go here to Condre Miller, who runs up the middle over the center. Hit on the 50, right on the logo. Picks up four, third down. Coming up and seven to go for the Saints. And you're right. I mean, they're not trying to move the needle here. They're huddling up and taking their time.
1: So to me, like, okay, if you want to say anything can happen, let's try to still win the game, then you should be up-tempo and chucking it all over the place. If you're going to be running this much, then you should have some of your frontline valuable players not out there and get some of the backup some experience.
0: Right at the 50, third and seven for the Saints. Shuck is in the gun, high snap, pulls it down, four-man rush, winds up, long marching spiral down the near sideline and incomplete. Aiming for Vele. Covered on the play by a couple, including Xavier Watts. It'll be fourth and seven. 45-17 Falcons with 3:02 to go in the game.
1: Wasn't expecting this, Kevin.
0: Nope.
1: I really wasn't. I mean, I thought, can the Falcons pick up where they left off against Green Bay? And really, unfortunately for the Saints, they kind of picked up where they left off with the Raiders coming from behind to beat them here last Sunday.
0: Fourth and seven from the 50 on the fleur-de-lis painted logo on the field. Shotgun snap to Shuck. Four-man rush, winds up, long line drive, caught with the leap on the near sideline. And it's grabbed by Olave with a two-handed helmet high grab while airborne at the 27-yard line of Atlanta. Caught it on the near sideline, 23-yard pickup, and a first down for the Saints.
1: Shuck got knocked down again. Olave got thrown down on his shoulder at the end of the play.
0: Olave's got 105 yards receiving. Shotgun snap to Shuck. Quick throw inside the numbers. It was Olave falling down with the catch inside the painted numbers at the 22. He picks up five at the Atlanta 22.
1: Olave is just so consistent. Over 80 yards in all four games this year, including back-to-back now over 100.
0: Really one of the best receivers statistically so far in the first month of the year. Second down, five. Shuck is back, and he throws across the middle, shallow cross. It was caught on the hash at the 17, and it was a catch by the running back Donaldson, quickly knocked down, picked up six, and the ball was at the 16-yard line of Atlanta. And a first down awaiting New Orleans as we've hit the two-minute warning, with Atlanta leading the Saints 45-17. 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
0: 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The two-minute warning. The Saints are on the move. Commanding lead for the Falcons. We're going to go to 2-2. They lead it 45-17 as the Saints are trying to get themselves ready for next week and get some momentum on offense. They've got the ball first and 10 at the 16-yard line of the Falcons. Moving downfield, shotgun snap to the New Orleans quarterback, who throws a very short pass to Olave with the belt eye catch, and he was hit and he's down, getting up very slowly on a gain of five. He caught it at the 10, right on the painted numbers, and he goes off the field. That's just what you were talking about, Ross. Come on.
1: I just am so confused. I don't know what happens there. Ooh. Where nobody says, hey, maybe we should get Chris Olave out of the game.
0: Second down and five. They mark him at the 11-yard line of the Falcons. Shotgun snap to Shuck. Four-man rush, arching spiral, corner of the end zone, incomplete. Flag is thrown. Looking for Johnson, covered by Sidney Brown, the former Eagle. Flag thrown, 1:19 to go.
8: Pass interference, defense number 29. First out of the spot of the foul.
1: Sidney Brown's been playing a lot of nickel for the Falcons. Always a very physical player. That time he was too physical. It was a slot fade from Juwan Johnson. And Sidney Brown, that's one of the things that happens sometimes. He's overly physical. He was in great position, didn't need to do that.
0: Shotgun snap, first and goal from the three. Shuck throws in the back of the end zone in the corner. It was caught on a leap, toe tap, touchdown. Vele, what a catch. He was heavily covered in the back corner of the end zone, leapt with a two-handed glove above his helmet catch. He got one down, a second one down and as good a touchdown reception as we saw anywhere in the NFL in this week four. Beautiful catch, backpedaling, leaping, toe tap, corner, touchdown Saints. That was really pretty.
1: Those guys make that look so easy.
0: Isn't it just stunning to me?
1: I can't even begin to tell you how hard that is. I mean, we watch it in slow-mo. Real life isn't slow-mo for them to be able to contort their body like that.
0: Now Carlson with the extra point for the Saints, and he boots it through to our left. 45-24 is the score with 1:13 to go. And like I said, the Saints are trying to build some offensive momentum here tonight to carry into next week after getting crushed by the Saints. Don't miss all the NFL excitement on NBC Sunday night, Ravens-Falcons. And of course, you can hear that game right here on Westwood One. I'm assuming the Saints are going to practice their onside kick, right? Why not? Why not just practice it? I mean, you don't have a chance to do it sometimes in a real game. You can practice right here. You notify him you're going to do it. Well, see if it works.
1: Yeah, I don't think they're going to do it.
0: I don't think they're
1: going back to the 35.
0: But they could have.
1: Right, so the issue there would be one is that is a very injurious play. You know, that's a very dangerous play.
0: Sure.
1: And then the other thing would be, if you have an onside kick you really like, you probably don't want to show it now. You know, I mean, you could practice it, but if you've got some creative ones, you don't want to show it in a situation where the game's over anyway.
0: They got Zacchaeus and Branch back inside the 15 for the Falcons with 1:13 to go and Atlanta leading one time or another since the very beginning, 45-24. They have led. And it began in a 59-yard touchdown run by Bijan Robinson on the first series of the game where they just buzzsawed that Saint defense and set the tone for tonight. Here's the kick taken by Branch on the numbers, the 10. And he'll slide down as he crosses the 20 like he's sliding into second base, and he ends up at about the 24-yard line. All right, here come the Falcons. They'll sit on the ball and go home to Georgia with a good win. We've got 109 to go. We have 109 left in regulation. Time to select our Navy Federal Credit Union defender of the game, Ross.
1: In regulation, do you think we might go to OT?
0: Well, I don't know. A lot's got to happen, but you know what? You always want to be prepared as they go in the victory formation, down to a knee after the snap is Penix.
1: Defender of the game, cornerback C.J. Henderson, got hurt early, came back, team-high 10 tackles, pass defense. But if you remember, maybe the most critical play of the game when he ripped the ball away from Kendre Miller as Kendre Miller was going down, led to the second touchdown there for the Falcons.
0: Henderson, our defender of the game, sponsored by Navy Federal Credit Union, proudly serving all branches of the armed services, veterans and their families. 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Our members are the mission. Another kneel down by Penix. Clock has 27 seconds and ticking here in the fourth. The benches will empty. The Falcons will be 2-2 and tied with the Carolina Panthers for the NFC South lead a quarter of the way into the season. Michael Penix was terrific, 15-20. Bijan Robinson with a big night on the ground, 19 carries, 145 yards, two rushing touchdowns. Brian Robinson, three rushing touchdowns. He averaged 4.4 yards per carry. Zeros on the clock. This one is over, and the Falcons have won it 45-24. Eighth game with two touchdowns or more on the ground, third most in team history. And he averaged tonight, Bijan Robinson averaged 7.5 yards per carry. He was fantastic. Absolutely fantastic.
1: They got a really good thing going right now.
0: They do.
1: It's amazing how much different they are from the first 2 weeks. In fairness, I don't think anybody in the galaxy thought they'd be starting Cooper Rush at quarterback the first 2 weeks, but that's how it played out. Now that they've got a competent quarterback, they're in a much, much better place.
0: I believe we're going to get Brian Robinson, who had three touchdown runs tonight, in our live interview from the field in just moments from now. As he was as big a part of this attack as anyone in the Atlanta Falcons win. They beat the Packers last week 35-14. And the Atlanta Falcons in the last eight games, Ross Tucker, going back to last season when Raheem Morris was the head coach, going back eight games, they are 6-2 over those last eight dating back to last season. So they clearly are a team ascending.
1: No question. And for them to do it tonight, you know, a very impactful, important night for Saints fans and for this community, this is one of the best wins I think the Falcons have had in this rivalry.
0: And they've scored 80 points, right, over the last two games on the road. On the road. And two, I think people would say, are two pretty tough places to win. In this dome, which can get incredibly loud, and you're playing a division game on the road. The one thing the Falcons had in their favor coming in tonight, they had 11 days off. They played Thursday in Green Bay, didn't practice, and were off this weekend, went back to work on Tuesday, and they showed a rested and concerted effort tonight, and Brian Robinson will join us. He was a two-time national champion at Alabama. He's played for the Commanders, the 49ers, and now the Falcons. And Brian, you and Bijan Robinson have now formed about as lethal a dual running back combination on any team in the NFL. I'm sure you feel great pride being a part of what seems to be a very special offense now. If you can hear me.
9: Talk.
0: I don't think he can hear me.
9: You can't hear him?
0: All right. Ross, what should we do? Should we just say thanks?
1: I can give like what I think his answers would be.
0: Okay, Brian, did you hear my question at all?
10: I did not.
0: Okay, I was going to say, you're a two-time national champion. You've played with the Commanders, 49ers, and Falcons. Now you and Bijan Robinson team up for what we think might be the single most lethal running attack in the NFL. I'm sure you take great pride in that. Your performance showed that tonight here in New Orleans.
10: Yes, sir, man. Man, we pride ourselves on coming to work every day, working hard, never getting complacent, just doing our part, be efficient in the run game, put the team on our back when it's needed, just continue to, lead our team when it's needed.
1: Brian, over 200 yards on the ground as a team, five rushing touchdowns for you and Bijan. What can you say about what this offensive line did tonight?
10: Man, the offensive line was phenomenal, man. They've been making tremendous improvement week in and week out. Each and every week, them guys have been looking much and much better. And I appreciate how we just work off of each other. They see us working hard and they want to work harder. I appreciate how they just compliment us and just, do everything they can in the blocking scheme to just help us, get to the second level, third level, and go make plays.
1: Do you get bragging rights over Bijan in the locker room since you got three and he got two?
10: Shit. One time of many, man. One time of many. I could take the reins for this one, man. That's a special player. And, he might pop out and have four touchdowns on me one day. So, I'm gonna take the reins for this one.
0: Well, Brian, congratulations. You had a terrific game. You guys are 2-2. You beat Green Bay last week, scoring 35. You score 45 tonight. You're on a roll. Good luck against the Ravens Sunday night back in Georgia.
10: Yes, sir. Thank you so much.
0: Thank you very much. Brian Robinson, three rushing touchdowns. Bijan Robinson had two. Penix with a picture-perfect 31-yard touchdown pass. It was all Atlanta tonight here in the Big Easy by a count of 45-24. Back with more of the postgame show in a moment, and you're listening to Monday Night Football on Westwood One.
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0: at to New Orleans and a final of 45-24 with the Falcons beating the Saints. 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All right, Ross, who is the top dog on offense tonight?
1: I think I probably have only ever done this one time before, but it's the offensive line. I mean, I could have given it to Michael Penix Jr. or Drake London or either running back, but when everybody eats, when everybody's the top dog, then let's give it to the big dog. Let's give it to the offensive lineman. Over 200 yards rushing, 5 rushing touchdowns, could have been more. First time in team history with over 200 rushing yards and 5-plus rushing touchdowns. Super impressive. And, oh, by the way, they only allowed 1 sack all night as well.
0: Good stuff, Ross. We thank you for that. We're going to take a look at the stats right now. Here's the card. 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Let's begin with Penix, 15-20, 223. Sacked just once. Beautiful touchdown pass of 31 yards. And he was literally as effective tonight as he was last week in Green Bay. Bijan Robinson had 145 yards on the ground, including a 59-yard touchdown in the opening series of the game, 2 rushing touchdowns. And Brian Robinson had 3 touchdown runs, 62 yards, and averaged 4.5 yards per carry. London, 5 catches for 96. And Tyler Shuck, the quarterback for the New Orleans Saints, 286 through the air and a touchdown pass. Kamara, 7 carries for 23. And the receiver, the fifth-year receiver, Olave, had 8 catches for 116 yards, and he was effective. But he was injured late in the game, in a game that was decided many minutes ago, and that was something that you found a little bit, Ross, disconcerting, that why would you keep your star receiver in there in a game that was going to be unwinnable?
1: It didn't make a whole lot of sense to me. I think he's okay. He looked okay, you know, shaking guys' hands after the game. It just, that is an unnecessary risk, and part of pro football is risk mitigation.
0: All right. Well said. My goodness, well said. 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That's code TOUCHDOWN. What do you think for the drive of the game?
1: I'm going to go with the first drive. I mean, it was only 3 plays. It was 2 short pass completions. Then Bijan Robinson broke a 59-yard rushing touchdown. And honestly, nobody got within 2 yards of him, and it just kind of set the tone for the entire night that it was going to be a long night for the Saints defense and that they were really going to struggle to slow down this Falcons offense. They never really did. 19 missed tackles, by the way, by the Saints, allowed an extra 88 yards for the Falcons.
0: Falcons go to 2-2, and the Saints go to 1-3. We'll continue with more of our post-game show from the Superdome in New Orleans, but first, let's give our great local stations, coast to coast and around the world, a chance for a message. This is Westwood One's coverage of the National Football League.
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5: This is Campbell versus Gallo here on TSN 690. I'm Peter Vriones with Sean Campbell. We're in conversation with TSN's Kenzie Lalonde. What stood out to me, Kenzie, was, you know, how Chris Kreider admitted that he had other suitors and how this relationship came together so quickly. So just from the outside looking in, I know because in this market we're very excited about the Canadians, of course, and what the future holds, but what is the perception of the Canadians from outside the market and the direction that they're headed in?
7: I think they're the most exciting team right now. Just look at the big picture of where this team is at. The way they've managed their cap space and these contracts with these guys, the roster and the quality of players they have on this team, the results they've been able to put up here the last few years, and their deep prospect pool. Like, I don't think there's another team right now that has all of these boxes checked. And I think it's always a topic of conversation now when we ask management closer to deadline and the off season, the selling feature of landing in a place like Montreal, how much easier it is for Hughes to pick up the phone and inquire about guys and then being interested in joining in what's building in Montreal. And I think Dobson, Kreider are great recent examples of the willingness to buy in and want to be part of what they're building. So they're the most exciting team right now.
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21: Hey, it's Matt Jones. 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Has Atlanta found their franchise QB? 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
22: Tuesday's Rich Eisen Show will review Saints Falcons with Super Bowl winner Bruce Arians, Cam Hayward in his usual spot from the Steelers on a Tuesday. 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

0: New Orleans, who's got five on the line here. Penix goes to work under center on second and one. Robinson, the lone setback. Bijan will get the carry to the left side. He'll break free. Here goes Robinson. 35-30, 25-20, 10-5. They don't catch him. Touchdown, Bijan Robinson, and 59 yards on the third snap of the game.
1: 92.9, the game on the call right there. Bijan Robinson to the house. One touch, 59 yards later. One touchdown. It's game night here on ESPN Radio, the all-new ESPN app. SiriusXM Channel 80 and TuneIn were presented by Progressive Insurance alongside Gabe Knight. So I'm Q Myers, and that's just how the night went for the Falcons, Gabe. I knew it was going to be trouble when three plays into the game, they were already in the end zone off that first carry from Bijan Robinson right there. It was really incredible just to see how good he was on not only that play, but the rest of the night as he ended up with 145 yards, two touchdowns. And, oh, by the way, his running partner, Brian Robinson, had over 60 yards as well. So they went over the 200-yard mark on the night on way to a 45-24 victory.
2: Yeah, it's... This is how I expect it. Maybe not the 145 yards and busting out as many big plays as they have the last 2 weeks now on national TV, Thursday Night Football and Monday Night Football. This is, I think, what a lot of people were expecting Bijan to be.
1: Yeah.
2: Right? Over the course of the last 2 weeks. But if you had to ask me, hey, are the Falcons a good team? I know Bijan's good. Drake London seems to be taking a step forward.
1: Mm-hmm.
2: After that, I'm not sure. But in that division, heck, maybe in the NFC, if right. this is as good as Bijan is going to be, that might be enough to be a playoff team, to be a team that can make some noise because he's that type of difference maker. Although, I just can't shake what happened the first 2 weeks. I know the last two have looked really good. I'm still not sure I know what this Falcons team exactly is, because what if somebody has a good formula of slowing down Bijan Robinson? I know it sounds impossible right now the way he's done it, but Michael Penix Jr. can't make this big of a difference, can he? And I liked him coming out, Q. I think we're on the same page. We're really liking him when he's coming out. But he didn't play a ton of football. And we just had Coach Herm Edwards on. He loves to tell everybody the best way to get better at football is play football. He couldn't play football because of the knee injury. Didn't participate in training camp. Not getting a ton of reps. Has to come in on Thursday. And he's been a very good game manager where he's busted off a couple of really big plays in the pass game, but they're not asking him to do much because it's just his presence. Is that helping out? Because Bijan didn't look like this in the first 2 weeks.
1: Right. Well, I think that Michael Penix Jr. has stabilized the quarterback position. I'm not saying that he's turned into, you know, the second coming of the best franchise quarterback that the Falcons have had, but at least he's threat enough, right?
2: Yeah, you have to respect him.
1: Exactly.
2: If you're a defensive coordinator, you have to respect the ability that he has back there.
1: Exactly, where they weren't respecting Cooper Rush, they definitely weren't going to be scared of Tua, right? I mean, Tua is, again, on the back of a milk cart and don't even know where Tua's at these days, right? I mean, they went through
2: it. Tua lost a quarterback competition that only featured himself. It's impressive during training camp for the Falcons.
1: Exactly. And then they had the undrafted free agent as well in the mix that didn't last. I mean, his first pass was an interception. So, I mean,
2: him and Brett Favre joining an exclusive club. First pass picked off, returned the other way for a touchdown.
1: Yeah, well, I think things worked out great for Brett Favre. I'm not going to go ahead and say the same for Jack Strand. I'm just I'm not going to put those guys in the same category.
2: You're going out on the limb tonight, Q. You're jumping out there, man.
1: Hey, man, look, someone told me that I need to give some more hot takes, so I'm dumping them all on you on one night. But Michael Penix Jr., really, he has stabilized the position, so you have to at least, you know, be aware because they have threats, right? Kyle Pitts, the tight end, who, as Coach Herm Edwards says, they still don't target him enough. Drake London, he's a threat. They have a threat in Bijan Robinson that not only can run the ball, but he can catch the ball in the backfield as well. And we know Kevin Stefanski's a good coach. That's the thing. It's not like we thought Kevin Stefanski was some coach that we didn't know what he could do. I've seen him win Coach of the Year with the Browns. So I know that he can coach. But and having Bill Callahan as the offensive line coach, I think that means something as well.
2: Didn't it cross your mind, as bad as those first 2 weeks were, the Falcons of... Okay, maybe Stefanski's not actually the answer in Atlanta. Maybe he's not actually. Obviously, that was premature, and you have to be patient in the NFL, and it's the hardest thing to do because we wait all year,
1: right,
2: all summer, all spring to get to these games, and we can't overreact, and then we do overreact anyway to the first couple of weeks, and you start to get a feel for who these teams are 4 weeks in. But I would still put the Falcons in the category of I want to learn more about them.
1: Yeah.
2: But the teams they're playing the next 3 weeks, I feel like I've got a pretty good understanding of who they are. They play the Falcons the Falcons play the Ravens next week on Sunday Night Football. Then they play the Bears,
1: mm-hmm,
2: who at that point should have Caleb Williams back. I know they've already ruled Caleb out for this week, and it's going to be Tyson Bagent against the Packers, but I think Caleb should be back for that game. And then they take on the 49ers. So we're going to learn, I think, a lot about who this Falcon team is over the course of the next 3 weeks. Can they actually be good? Or are they just good for the NFC South?
1: Yeah, look, hey, all they got to be is good for the NFC South right now, but we will find out if they're good in the next 3 weeks, as you mentioned. But let's hear from Bijan Robinson, as after the game, he caught up with our Laura Rutledge.
3: Bijan, what is it about the biggest stages that brings out your best?
4: Well, first off, I got to give honor to God. Without him, I wouldn't be here. We wouldn't be here. So I just got to give thanks to him and just all he's blessed me to do on this field for this team. And I just got to give thanks to Jesus. But, primetime games are fun. Like, I always tell the guys, these are the moments where everybody's watching you, and you just want to prove to your team and to your guys yourself, like, that we have to continue to be great in these moments because these are what brings us closer together. So I love the primetime game under the lights. Like, it just brings out a different energy, and I just love it for this team.
3: Yeah, we can tell you love primetime games. All right, 5 rushing touchdowns from this Falcons offense tonight ties a franchise record. Let's give some credit to the big fellas. What can you say about the O-line not even having Jake Matthews for most of the game?
4: I mean, I really can't say, like, enough of those guys. They put in the most work every single week. And, you know, for them to come out here and create a physical game all 4 quarters, it's inspirational. Chris, when he leads it, it just looks different. And then you have News. I mean, even just Jake not being out there, like, his presence is amazing. Jawan, like, Burge is that presence. And then Mike coming in for Jake and making that, that asset for him. Like, I really was proud of him and just all the guys, and I can't thank them enough for all that they do.
2: I'll tell you what, it's... When you factor in they didn't have their starting left tackle in some of the offensive line play that we've seen across the league for the first 4 weeks, that's even more impressive with what they were able to accomplish tonight. And I know Bijan's a freak of nature, and he's going to do some crazy things out there, too. But that offensive line is opening up big holes. They played my Packers last week, and part of me just wanted to go, oh, well, that's Bijan. He does that to teams periodically. He's a special player. He's going to blow up even if your run defense is really good, he'll blow it up. But then the Brian Robinson Jr. also averaging 6 yards per carry last week.
1: That part.
2: Not great for the Packers. And they backed it up again today. It's not, yes, the eye-popping numbers belong to Bijan, but Brian Robinson Jr. is playing a pretty big role in what they're doing offensively as well.
1: Yeah, I mean, he's averaging almost 4.5 yards per carry, right? And that was on tonight, and Bijan was going for 7.6. So you make that combination right there, right? You're having a lot of success, and you could tell how big of a star Bijan is just by the fact that I'm watching Scott Van Pelt interviewing him right now, and on the marquee when they have the advertisement for the Falcons and the Saints, it's Bijan and Tyler Shook. It's not Michael Penix and Tyler Shook. It's Bijan and Tyler Shook. That lets you know who the stars of the show is. And, of course, the Falcons get the 45-24 victory. We turn our attention to Major League Baseball. What about those Yankees? Is their season coming to a close? That's next on ESPN Radio.
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3: Texas A&M, this enormous as a campus. 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
1: Home game night, so it's a 2-0 series lead for the Chicago White Sox as they defeated the Guardians today in Cleveland by the final of 4-3 for the White Sox. That's four straight wins to open their postseason on the road, winning two in the wild card series. Now winning the first two of the DS on the road in Cleveland. They'll return home to Chicago just 2 days from now. Of course, you can always listen to that game right here on ESPN Radio. The Rays have built a 2-0 series lead of their own as well, joining the White Sox and Brewers as teams in the big leagues with a lead that large right now in the DS. Not a great night for the Yankees. There's ace Cam Schlittler, 4 1/3, 4 runs, 6 hits, but only 2 were earned. Tough defense behind him as the Yankees committed 4 errors in the loss tonight. On the night where they only had 2 runs on 4 hits, 5 runs, 8 hits for the Tampa Bay Rays. Game 3 coming up on Wednesday. Of course, listen to it right here on ESPN Radio. And week 4 of the NFL season officially in the books. The Atlanta Falcons, they're rolling now. After not getting a possession in the red zone in the first 2 weeks of the season, they scored 35 on the road at Green Bay, 45 on the road tonight against the New Orleans Saints as they win 45-24. Bijan Robinson, 19 carries, 145 yards, 2 touchdowns. But maybe just as equally impressive, Brian Robinson Jr., the backup running back, 14 carries for 62 yards and 3 more scores on the ground, accounting for that 45-point total for the Falcons tonight on the road at New Orleans. More game night with myself, Q Myers, coming your way next here on ESPN Radio.
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2: Alongside Gabe Neitzel, I am Q Myers. 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Early in the evening, we saw the Tampa Bay Rays take a 2-0 series lead with a 5-2 victory over the New York Yankees. Join us now to talk about that game and all things MLB postseason is our guy Tim Kirkshen, ESPN MLB analyst, who's on the radio call for Rays and Yankees. And Tim, thanks so much for your time. You know we appreciate you. And Gabe said it in the sports update that the Yankees defense behind Cam Schlittler was not good. Four errors on the night. What was it that you saw that led to the bad play behind the pitcher?
3: Yeah, it happened right away. They became the first team since the 1909 Tigers to make three errors in the first inning of a postseason game. That's how poorly prepared the Yankees were to start this game, and it just snowballed.
2: All right, we'll have to reconnect Tim right there. Something was going on. Tim's too good to have that kind of audio.
4: No,
2: right
4: there. He's got all of the information.
2: I'd rather make me sound like that than Tim. You don't care what I got to say. I care what Tim has to say.
4: I mean, yeah, especially with three of those errors coming in that first inning, and the Yankees were able to kind of work their way through it. But man, this Rays team just kind of feels. And I'm trying to think of the right word. They just keep coming at you.
2: Right.
4: Right? Up and down that lineup, they're putting together great at-bat after great at-bat, and they're constantly putting pressure on you, which is why when you commit a few errors early in the game, it feels like that internal clock, much like a quarterback's internal clock. When you're on the infield, it starts to rush up a little bit, and then you start trying to do stuff that you don't typically see from those infielders.
2: Yeah, it's almost like they were trying to do too much. They were trying to press. They were trying to make the next play the best play. Tim Kirkshen joins us now back here on Game Night. Tim, sorry about that. Our phone was messing up, and you're too valuable to have our phone messing up on you like that. But you were talking about the errors that were made by the Yankees.
3: Yeah, they became the first team since the 1909 Tigers to make three errors in the first inning of a postseason game. And it didn't get much better from there. But I credit more the way the Rays play the game. Aaron Boone was telling us the other day that the Rays, who are so fundamentally sound, he said, it's a misnomer that they never beat themselves. He said, they make mistakes, they run into outs, they make errors, all of which is true. But he said, they make sure that the other team makes more mistakes than they do. And he said, they are fearless, they are relentless, and they never stop coming at you, whether it's with a bunt or a stolen base or putting a ball in play. The Rays struck out fewer times this year than any team in the major leagues. And tonight they had three issues of weak contact in the infield, which turned out to be much better than a strikeout. And the weak contact ended up leading to several runs. That's how they won this game, just by going right at the Yankees, putting the ball in play. On a night when Cam Schlittler started, a guy who struck out 239 batters this year, he only struck out two, which is the fewest he's had in his 51 career starts. And the Rays struck out four times tonight total. They put the ball in play. They ran around the bases until they were tagged out. It's just, this is how they win games. It's Rays baseball, and they play that way at home. Counting these two postseason games, they are 31 games over 500 at home this year. It's amazing.
4: Tim, when you're explaining some of those things that the Rays do, you could be explaining the Milwaukee Brewers as well. Do you think that with the success that the Rays had, most wins in the American League, that the Brewers had, most wins in the National League, that teams are going to start to try to copy what those two teams have done in terms of their lineup construction?
3: Well, I think for the good of the game, it would be great if more teams recognize that the Brewers almost became the first team since the White Sox in 1959 to have the best record in baseball and hit the fewest home runs. But they still scored a ton of runs. They led the league in extra base hits. The point is, there are different ways to score in the major leagues than just hitting that out of the ballpark. But the industry has created this, and both the Rays and the Brewers play a different style of play. A really good style of play, I think an exciting style, and if they keep moving on, more and more teams are going to look at him and say, well, maybe we can emulate them. Maybe we could try to be a little bit more like them. As great as the game is right now, and it is great, it could get even better if more teams decided putting the ball in play, playing better defense, stealing a base. That makes for better and more exciting baseball.
2: Tim Kirkson, ESPN MLB analyst, on the radio call for Rays and Yankees, is with us here on Game Night on ESPN Radio and the all-new ESPN app. Going back to the Yankees real quick and the fact that they aren't manufacturing runs, Ben Rice was able to hit two home runs. That's how they scored. How, when they get into game number three, are they going to find a way to try to manufacture some runs so they can try to extend this series?
3: Yeah, they're going to have to change their lineup. They're going to have to make some lineup changes. They use the same lineup, and rightfully so, for the first two games of the series. But their 3-4-5 hitters in this series have gone 0-for-22 with 7 strikeouts. 3-4-5 hitters. And the 4-and-5 hitters are Spencer Jones and George Lombard Jr., and they're both rookies. Now, they have huge futures ahead. They are the future of the organization, but maybe they shouldn't be hitting 4 or 5 in the playoffs. Maybe they, and this is where they miss Aaron Judge and a healthy Giancarlo Stanton so much. But I fully expect them to make some lineup changes and to move the batting order around, because the last 2 days, it just hasn't worked. They got one hit in game one on Saturday. And other than Ben Rice's 2 home runs tonight, they were shut down tonight also.
4: Over in the other series of the American League, Tim, the White Sox had, you know, win 4-3, now have a 2-0 lead. They've won 4 games on the road to open up their postseason run. How fun and unlikely was this run for the White Sox?
3: Well, 14 teams have lost 100 games in 3 straight seasons. The White Sox were one of them. But they're the first team to break that streak with an above 500 season, and not just above 500, they made the playoffs. They just got sick and tired of losing, and they're a bunch of young, hungry kids who just went after it. Their home run total went way up. They scored 120 or more runs in consecutive seasons, more than the year before, which hasn't been done, you know, for like 70 years. It's really amazing what the White Sox have done, and they've done it with a subpar starting staff for the season, with a starter's ERA in the bottom 5 in the major leagues. But that bullpen, which pitched more innings than any team in the major leagues, has just taken over in this postseason. And when you have more bullpen innings than starter's innings, that usually is a bad formula. But somehow it has worked for the White Sox, who not only have won 4 straight games on the road to start this playoff, but in the first 3 games, they didn't even trail. It's been

0: There's only three teams, the Rays, the 2006 Minnesota Twins, and the 1986 Red Sox, have had the fewest strikeouts by their hitters and the fewest walks by their pitchers. And that formula works to go with, again, the way they bunt, the way they create chaos on the bases, the way they just keep coming at you like they did at the Yankees tonight. That, I think they're the best team in the American League. They've certainly proven it in these two games so far against the Yankees, and I think they'll be favored no matter who they play if they advance to the next round.
1: Over in the National League, Tim, the gamble paid off, but what did you think of Chris Sale not going in Game 2, yet the Braves finding a way to even up the series against the Dodgers?
0: Yeah, I think it was a great idea, obviously, because it worked out. But I'm not a big believer on working on short rest in the postseason until it's an absolute necessity. So I know the Braves went into this thinking, if we can somehow steal Game 2 of this series and then have Chris Sale at home on full rest for Game 3, that's what we need to do. So they took a really difficult chance here, and it worked out because, you know, Ray Kerr and the rest of the bullpen did such a good job. They found a way to score enough runs against Blake Snell, two-time Cy Young winner. So that was a tremendous victory, a huge victory for the Braves, because now they have a chance to win this series with these two games at home. And with Chris Sale, who's going to be a Hall of Famer someday and had a fabulous regular season, they have a chance to beat the Dodgers in the series now. I'm not sure a whole lot of people thought that when the postseason began.
2: Tim, we'll close out with this, and great stuff. We definitely appreciate you. San Diego finds themselves in a 2-0 hole as Milwaukee's got the commanding lead in that series. What do the Padres have to do to get back in this one?
0: Yeah, they have to start to swing the bats a little bit more. You know, they didn't hit at all the first half of the season, but they've been a good offensive team the second half. But I'm telling you, that Petco Park is energized whenever they play in October there. And it'll be a little less energized because they'll go home 0-2. But, you know, they went 41-18 to finish the season. They were the hottest team in baseball the last couple months of the year, and they are really, really good at home. So they need to get, you know, Fernando Tatis Jr. and Jackson Merrill and those guys go and score some runs, and then take that great bullpen, which let them down the other night, Mason Miller included, and get that going. If they can, they can get back in this series against a Brewers team that, boy, they are really, really good.
2: Yes, they are. There's no doubt about that. No lies told there from Tim Kirshen. Tim, fantastic stuff as always. Thanks so much for your time. Great job on the call as always. We appreciate you.
0: Okay, fellas. Thanks. See ya.
2: All right, see ya. Tim Kirshen right there, ESPN MLB analyst, again on the radio call for Rays Yankees. Does a fantastic job and is such a wealth of knowledge. We definitely appreciate him and his time here on game night alongside Gabe Neitzel. I'm Q Myers. Coming up next, we turn our attention back to Monday Night Football as the Falcons got the victory over the New Orleans Saints. And we'll hear from the Falcons head coach, Kevin Stefanski. That's next on Game Night on ESPN Radio, the all-new ESPN app, SiriusXM Channel 80, and tune in.
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6: Your eye, Slavkovsky. How you doing, your eye?
7: I'm good.
6: So what's next? What's next for this organization that finished Final Four last year?
7: I feel like I'm going to speak for myself, and I feel like everyone on this team wants it. I feel like it's making the finals and then fight for it, you know. But first, we got to have a good regular season. We got to be in a good spot for playoffs, and then just take it step by step, round by round, just like we did last season, but make it even better.
8: Yuri, in that room, when you're around the guys, like, at what point did you know that you guys were, I'm not going to use the word special, but you thought that this is a good group and we can do some nice things?
7: I feel like since my first day when I got here, you know, I feel like we could build something special here. I saw how the coaches are working with us, how everyone is working over here. Now it's just up to us if we can do the final step.
6: Have you met Chris Kreider? Have you met him yet?
7: I saw him. I didn't say hi, but I'm going to do that right after this. So,
6: like, how quickly or how easy is it for a new player to join this group?
7: I feel like it's super easy. You know, we're all just like one big family. You know, we all love each other. We all spend time together. And then I feel like it's easy to come to the group where everyone is your friend and everyone likes you. So, yeah, I feel like it's going to be very easy for him.
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9: New Canadiens associate coach Derek Lalonde.
10: Like, when you were with the Toronto Maple Leafs, now with the Montreal Canadiens, like, what's the word on the street on this team? It's reputation when you're matching up and getting you and the players prepared.
11: Yeah, it's been impressive. I think I've seen it from all perspectives. It wasn't long ago I'm competing against Montreal in a Stanley Cup final with the Tampa Bay Lightning.
10: Yeah.
11: And then to watch that group as even when I was coaching in Detroit and we had some success against Montreal, you could see their approach. They had pace to it. You could see the way they wanted to play fast. It's a hard team to play against. You have your alarm going constantly. Last year, very similar. Tough matchup with some of their elite guys. But to see them grow a little bit away from the puck, unfortunately, my time in Detroit, you know, I witnessed them bypass us there, and hence you can see, you know, where everything kind of played itself out. But you can see them improve a little bit more away from the puck, take a little more responsibility, maybe in that game management, if you will. And it's been impressive to watch, and again, I feel excited to be part of it.
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12: Zone and their quarterback play was terrible, and thought they were going to be one of these teams that was going to probably pick it in the top five in the 2027 NFL draft. And I was really shaking my head because I knew they had three primetime games in a row. Well, the next two, right, last week and this one, they've been very entertaining. Michael Penix returns, and he's good enough at least to be a threat, so teams have to be prepared and aware of the passing game, and the running game has just took off for the Falcons. So all of a sudden now they're not really that bad of a watch on primetime. They're actually pretty fun.
13: Yeah, especially with Bijan Robinson doing what he's done the last couple of weeks. That doesn't mean he was a slouch the first couple of weeks. Didn't have a touchdown, though. Thursday night football against the Packers. 29 carries, 194 yards, two touchdowns. Tonight against New Orleans, 19 carries, 145 yards, two touchdowns. Long runs both in the 50s and... when he's running like that, that can just make such a huge difference on your offense, because then you at least feel you've got one thing going. Okay, we can lean on Bijan. That can be your identity when he's playing as well as he has.
12: Yeah, exactly. And that's the thing. When you have weapons all over the field like they do, and you have competent quarterback play, I'm not even saying good, because we still are still TBD on Michael Penix Jr., you have to feel like you're going to have an opportunity, and that's what the Falcons have right now. And you hit it on the head earlier in the show that in that division, that could win. I'm not saying that's going to make a deep run in the postseason against others outside the division, but Gabe, their first job is to what? Win their division.
13: Win the division.
12: That's their number one goal. We can worry about everything else later on.
13: Yeah, absolutely. And, man, Kevin Stefanski, maybe I just rushed a judgment on the way things went the first 2 weeks, because we've seen Cooper Rush be competent before, right? We've seen him be able to lead and run a functional offense. Maybe I wasn't expecting, you know, what we saw out of Case Keenum a couple weeks ago when he made that, you know, start for the Chicago Bears with Ben Johnson. But I was saying, okay, it's not a great quarterback situation, but he at least can get them moving in the right way. Yep. And through 2 weeks, they weren't. And the impressive thing, what they've done the last 2 weeks, Q, Packers home opener, so that's pretty energy charged. That's going to be a raucous environment. They shut down that crowd early, beat up on the Packers, 35-14. This week, emotionally charged game in New Orleans, and they're still able to come away, and they hit and seemingly dominated the Saints even more than they dominated the Packers 10 days ago on Thursday night.
12: Yeah, I thought there was going to be the emotions of the crowd was going to really fuel the Saints, and the Falcons ended that three plays in. When Bijan goes for 59 yards and a touchdown, it was like, well, there goes that. And it got real quiet in the dome, which is a very difficult place to make quiet. But the Falcons, to their credit, did that. Again, 45-24, they get the victory, closing out week four and closing out Monday Night Football. Let's go back to New Orleans and hear from the Falcons head coach. Here's Kevin Stefanski.
1: Very pleased with the effort, and I'll start with turnover margin. We knew that's going to be a big deal going into this football game, and CJ punching the ball out, technique was outstanding, and then turning that into points. That's just a big part of winning games on the road. So I thought execution was at a high level in a ton of areas. Are there things we can clean up? Yes, there are. Didn't like a lot of those penalties. That's one area that I know we will focus on, but big thing here is getting home and then getting to work on a short week. But with that, I'll take any questions.
2: Ray did incredibly well tonight. I mean, how did you view it? I think you guys ended up with like 205 yards on the ground overall.
1: Yeah, I thought, again, really nice plan by Tommy and Coach Callahan and the offensive staff, and then executed at a high level. And to have rush success, it really is an 11-man operation. And I thought Mike got us in and out of things. Did a nice job. I thought across the board, tight ends, wide receivers, offensive line, and I thought Brian and Bijan were outstanding.
3: This is now two nice performances for Mike on the road, fresh off of the injury. What does that say about him to you?
1: Yeah, I think all these games are challenges and, you know, tough environments on the road, crowd noise, great defenses across the other side. So these are one-game seasons, and we're excited about this one. We'll learn from this one, and then we'll get to the next one.
3: How did you think Mike played?
1: I thought Mike played well. Yeah, I thought took care of football, made some really good throws. I thought the throw late in the game on that third down to get the ball to Drake was an excellent play. There's a bunch of great stuff out there, but I really like Mike, his demeanor on game day. I like how he's operating, how he's doing that show.
3: It was an electric atmosphere at the start, but it changed pretty quickly. You jumped out up early. How important was that?
1: Yeah, I know that this is a great place to play. Our guys love playing here. That's an awesome atmosphere under the lights. So we focus, as much as we love that, we just focus on our job.
2: You guys hit Chubb, I think, 12 times. I mean, how pleased are you about that?
1: Sure. Again, great offense. I think very highly of their quarterback. And in order to slow him down, you have to be able to get around him. I thought our guys did a nice job.
13: That's Kevin Stefanski after the game. Big win for the Falcons as their offense is really starting to roll. And I think we're starting to see what Kevin Stefanski can do, Q, when he's able to get his quarterback a little bit of time. He can trust his quarterback is going to make the right decisions. Maybe not make the big splashy play, but still, you find Drake London for enough of those field-stretching plays, and it makes you respected enough where maybe they have to take a guy out of the box. Oh, there goes Bijan. Oh, there goes Brian Robinson Jr. That run game that the Falcons have put together over the last couple of weeks it's amazing with what they're doing with Bijan Robinson, because that's a big reason they've won the last two games in primetime.
12: Yeah, look, Michael Penix was 15 for 20, right? Very efficient, right? A touchdown pass. He didn't throw any interceptions, so no turnovers. He only got sacked one time. I will take that every day of the week and twice on Sunday, especially when you have a two-headed monster in the Robinsons. Right, the runners, as Coach Edwards would say, the runners. 205 yards on 35 carries, and really 207 yards on 33 carries. But Michael Penix took a knee twice, and so that was the that was the lose a couple yards right there. But I mean, they had a very effective day on the ground, and so when you could be that balanced, you know, run the rock 35 times total, and also only throw the ball 20 times, that's the world that all teams want to live in. But they're not all capable. The Falcons, at least right now, they're able to do that.
13: Well, it's just amazing with Brian Robinson Jr. is behind that offensive line as well. I don't want to take anything away from Bijan because he's been so impressive, but Brian Robinson Jr. being able to get in there and give him a breather and the drop-off not be that significant, that's huge for that running game.
12: It is. If you can get that, and that's most of the league is really trying to go to two backs and not have to have one guy be the bell cow. A lot of teams aren't capable of doing that. Hell, a lot of teams don't have one really good running back. They have two really good ones. We'll actually hear from their quarterback next here on ESPN Radio.
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9: With us right now, it's Jeff Gordon. For us, learning of Chris Kreider joining the team. What can you tell me about how something like that comes together?
24: It comes together really quick, I can tell you that. You know, we didn't really expect him to get out of his contract the way it happened. So once he became a free agent, you sort of just kind of go into speed mode there. And it looked to us like a natural fit right from the beginning. So we just started calling Chris, talked to his agent, see if he would consider Montreal. And thankfully for us, it worked out. So
10: natural fit, can you elaborate on that? Or
24: I think so, because we're a really young team. And again, I guess the youngest team in the league, or one of them again. And if you think about it, he's got almost 1,000 games. He's played over 100 playoff games. He's a power forward. He gives us more depth. He could play on the power play. He's great in front of the net. A lot of things, you know, we're looking to get to the middle of the ice a little more. There's a lot there that he can provide for us. And, you know, he walks in the room, I think, with a little cachet, right? He scored 50 goals in this league. He can still skate. He's coming off 50 points, which he feels is a down year. So there's just a lot there that, you know, we felt like if we put him in our lineup, no matter who he plays with, it's going to make us deeper.
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25: 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Mitch Melnick along with John Still and Lucas Scott.
26: Marty, since you've started coaching this team up until now, you know, expectations have, of course, changed. Was the expectations changing something that you needed to communicate to the team, or was it something that most of them were able to pick up on without you having to say anything?
0: I think our progression has happened organically, and we didn't put a timeline or crazy expectations on us. We just kind of very process driven, you know, trying to get after each and every day. You know, I like our process, and you know, I think the players, I think we realize where we are, right? I think that's important. Like, listen, we want two playoff rounds. You know, how we got here, it's not luck, but this is just where we are. So obviously when you that caliber of a team, probably bigger responsibilities. And I think the players know that. You know, I'm not necessarily changing how I coach because our team is better. But we're definitely, you know, it's more like what I coach than how I coach. That keeps evolving. So I like what we're doing.
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13: Meanwhile, the Yankees are also going to be heading home for Game 3, but they're going down 0-2. The Tampa Bay Rays continue to roll as they win 5-2 over the Yankees, taking advantage of four Yankee errors that happened throughout the course of the evening. Freddie Peralta, 4 2/3, gave up a run, 3 hits, struck out 3. Lasted just a little bit longer than Cam Schlittler did. Schlittler took the loss for the Yankees, giving up 4 runs and 4 1/3. Just 2 of those runs were earned thanks to those aforementioned errors. Meanwhile, in the NFL, Week 4, that's all wrapped up. Falcons beat up on the Saints tonight, 45-24. Michael Penix, 223 yards passing and a touchdown, but it was the running game. 205 yards as a team for the Falcons, 5 touchdowns, as they're now 2-2. And a 2-game winning streak. More game night. Myself, Q Myers, coming your way next, right here on ESPN Radio.
6: 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Is it safe to say the series is officially over? 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
7: Penix under center again. Play clock down to 2. Play fake by Michael. He's going to boot back to the left. Tee it up. Fire the deep ball. Caught. Touchdown, Jahan Dotson. Oh, my goodness. That'll be it.
12: 92-9, the game right there on the call. Michael Penix, the Jahan Dotson touchdown. And, well, the Falcons ran away and hid for the New Orleans Saints on Monday Night Football, 45-24. 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We are presented by Progressive Insurance alongside Gabe Knight. So I'm Q Myers. And Gabe, it was over early, it felt like, with this game. I knew that there was going to be a lot of emotion showed by the Saints and their fans there in the Dome. You know, 20 years after Hurricane Katrina, you just knew they had a celebration. Juvenile had a concert at halftime. I mean, it was all the emotions, but the Falcons did their best job to take the air and the life out of the Dome very early in this game.
13: Yeah, which makes it really interesting now for the Saints going forward, because they've had a couple of, and this is the first time they've been blowing out all year. They, you know, played the Lions and were a 2-point conversion away from winning that game. They decided to go for 2 in the win at the end of that one in overtime. Then they beat the Ravens on the road before losing to the Raiders at home in a 1-score game. But this loss drops them to 1-3. Yeah. And that's not impossible in this division, because Carolina and Atlanta are just 2-2. But you're dropping division games. I know, you know, everybody wants to be playing their best football late in the year, Q. I understand. You want to play your best football in December and January. These games, especially those division games, still count just as much as they do in January, just as much as they do in late November. So having now a little bit of cushion behind, you know, Atlanta, Carolina, just ahead of New Orleans a little bit, but also with that tiebreaker, we'll see if you can get that win back. But you're going to have to do it on the road. And this is a team for New Orleans, Q. It felt like they had a little more expectations with the way that they played at the end of last year. Ultimately didn't factor in because, yes, they won their game and ended up being a 3-way tie, but they were already eliminated with all the tiebreakers going into Week 18 last year, but as well as they played under Kellen Moore, especially Shuck, I feel like they had higher expectations than 1-3 through the first four games.
12: Yeah, and look, they played the Lions tough, and many say they should have won that game. They ended up beating the Ravens, right? That was their big signature moment so far the young season. I remember as a guy who covers the Raiders kept saying, hey, man, this game week three in the Dome, it's the season home opener there. It's going to be rocking. Don't count the Saints out. And then the Raiders in the second half really, and especially the fourth quarter, really had their way with them. And then you saw what the Falcons did, another game at home. So now they're 0-2 at home, where you feel like that they have a pretty good advantage there at the Dome. But I know the Falcons, they play them really well there. But, yeah, that's not what they planned on early on in the season through the first quarter to be 1-3, as you mentioned. And on the Atlanta side of things, when you looked at – you know, the quarterback position and the way that it was so up in the air when the season started, you just didn't know what direction they're going. Gabe, I was wondering if Michael Penix was going to even make it back. Like, we questioned Tua, like, where's Tua? He's on the back of a milk carton. I kept thinking, like, man, it doesn't sound like Michael Penix is even comfortable with getting back out there. Like, maybe he doesn't have between the ears the confidence there. And then we saw what he did last week, came back and kind of stabilized the position. And now this is 2 weeks in a row where he's looked good. I mean, I'm not saying he looks elite, but he looks really good and looks like a lot better than what the Falcons had out there before. And as long as you can keep him healthy, and I know that's a big if, I think that the Falcons got something cooking.
13: He's playing better than I thought he would.
12: Yep.
13: Coming off of this injury, because he couldn't participate in training camp practices. Okay, now he's trying to work his way back, but you're also trying to get Tua, and then he has the oblique injury, then Cooper Rush or Jack Stratton. You're trying to get any of these other guys also ready for the games. They're taking the lion's share of work, you know, reps with the starters. So for him to come in and look as good as he has, and it's hard to say, that's not part of the reason why they've played so well in prime time the last two nights, and now we're tied with the Carolina Panthers at the top of the division. It's because Michael Penix brought stability to that position, and I got to imagine it's only going to get better the more he plays. That just makes sense to me, Q, that if he's stepping in with very little practice and this is how he looks, I think maybe he can take a step forward in terms of his development as long as they keep him upright.
12: And he's proven a lot to the new powers that be, because remember, the guys that drafted him aren't the guys that are there right now. So he's also has to show those guys what he can do as the franchise quarterback. But you're right, he should, in theory, get better the more reps he gets under his belt. But for tonight, really good. 15 for 20, very efficient. 223 yards, a touchdown, no turnovers, and only took one sack. Let's go back to New Orleans and hear from the Falcons signal caller. Here's Michael Penix.
1: Just trusting the details and, you know, trusting everything that we've been coached all throughout the week. You know, for me, doing my job, making sure I'm carrying on my fakes, you know, the best way I can. And, you know, just the guys just buying in and, you know, going out there and wanting to do it.
2: In the first two plays, you looked at, you went out to the left, went out to the right. That stretched in for the third play, which busted open for
1: you. Yeah, for sure. You know, we just wanted to get some ball out throws, just some easy stuff so that we can get the drive going. And that's what we did. And, you know, it was awesome to be able to see Bijan break that third play.
3: Mike, your first NFL start in the Superdome. How do you think it went?
1: Yeah, it went great. Obviously, we got the results we wanted. It went real good.
3: Beth Thoreau to Drake in the fourth quarter, kind of deep down the left sideline. Like, how much of a rhythm did you feel at that point and kind of that confidence shining through?
1: Yeah, I felt good. We knew coming out of halftime they were probably going to try to heat us up, so we went into our max protection right there on that third down, and they did bring the pressure, but we went in max protection, so we blocked it up, and, you know, I found Drake, and that's just time on task, reps, and if I did have a little bit of a second, I don't know if you'll see it on the film, but Zachariah, that corner, we knew that corner will fall off on Drake, so we had to deep ball over the top, but I had to get the ball out.
4: My red zone and third down were issues for y'all last year, and, you know, today, last week, excellent in both. What has changed? What do you think is working so well in those situations?
1: Yeah, just everybody buying in and, you know, just paying attention to the details each and every day, you know, and just the amount of time that we put into it and just trusting in the process and trusting in everything. And I feel like, again, also on top of that, just the manageable situations. You know, I feel like last year, years prior, we were in third and long a lot, you know, but we're in third and four, third and five, third and two. You know, now the defense got to defend run and the pass. They don't know what we're going to do, obviously, with the back backs that we have in the offensive line. So it's definitely going to help the percentage go up.
8: What, if anything, do you think you've proven these last 2 weeks?
1: What do I think I've proven? That I'm healthy. That's it. I mean, I feel like we still got a lot of work to do. I'm not going to sit here and say I'm happy and I'm excited at, you know, just like, I mean, I'm wording that wrong, but
8: Not satisfied.
1: There we go. Not satisfied. That word was gone just now. But yeah, just not satisfied. You know, we still got a long season. You know, 2 wins. But we got to keep stacking.
11: Mike, they actually obviously came into this night with a lot of emotion around the game and the celebration of the 20 years. But it seemed like, you know, immediately took them out with that beat John run and kind of kept them there. How do you think important that was tonight to kind of keep the crowd out of this?
1: Yeah, that was very important. Obviously, we knew when we got the ball first, we were like, we got to score on the first drive, you know, because it was loud out there. And, you know, whenever you score and you have a big play like that, you kind of quiet it down like a little bit, like you just said. So it was definitely big to be able to have that third play of the game. So.
8: How much confidence did you have when Coach Stefanski went and played and called for that fourth down early in the game when you're up 7-0?
1: I mean, a lot of confidence. You know, it's a rivalry game. You know, when you got games like this, you know, you gotta take risks. You gotta go out there and just play free of anything else. You know, you just gotta trust in the people around you, trust in our preparation, and it's great to know that Coach Stefanski trusts us in those situations.
13: He keeps talking, and he mentioned Coach Stefanski there at the end. Again, that's Michael Penix after the win for the Falcons tonight over the Saints. Steven, the record at 2-2. The way that he was talking about the attention to detail and the different things that they were going on throughout practice throughout the course of the week points to me that Kevin Stefanski, while they got off to a rough start, his message is getting through, and at least through 4 weeks, it appears that he was the right guy for this job in Atlanta.
12: Well, sometimes you just need proof of concept, and it seems like after last week, and obviously Michael Penix, like he said, we heard him say he's proven the last 2 weeks that he's healthy. That's the biggest key, but it's just the proof of concept is there. So Kevin Stefanski can coach it up all he wants throughout OTAs and rookie minicamp and mandatory minicamp and training camp, but until they actually get on the grass and they see success, and obviously the first 2 weeks they didn't. So it's like, is this guy the right guy for the job? I don't care what he did in Cleveland. What's he doing here? And then all of a sudden, Michael Penix gets thrown into the mix week three, and they get a win. And then they get a convincing win. I saw some, you know, some social media posts from Cam Jordan, how he was angry. He was fired up after the game about how embarrassing, and I'm being very radio friendly here, how embarrassing this game was on the Saints' point of view. So the Falcons went into hostile territory, quieted the crowd that was very loud and emotional early, took them out of the game, and just dominated. So now they're playing with confidence. And you know, Gabe, when a team has confidence and they feel like that they everything that they're doing, they're hitting the right buttons, and I know everything wasn't perfect. Hell, if they hadn't won this game, there would have been questions if when they went for it on fourth down, when they're up 7-0 instead of kicking the field goal, well, why did you pass on the points? Instead, nobody's talking about that because they put 45 of them up on this game.
13: It truly is incredible when you see what this team can do when you have a functional running game.
12: Yep.
13: You know, and that goes for just about everyone. We talked earlier about what it's doing for Patrick Mahomes right now out in Kansas City. And if you've got a young quarterback that's struggling, take a look at what's happening in Los Angeles with the Chargers. Yeah, Justin Herbert, not up to a great year. I don't know why. They can't run the football.
12: No.
13: At all. Whether that's Omarion Hampton's fault, whether the offensive line fault, that's what the coaching staff out there has to figure out. But there's a reason why everybody talks about trying to establish the run, even if 75% of them are going to abandon it at first opportunity, Q. It just makes life easier on your quarterback, no matter who your quarterback is. And having a running game like that with both Bijan and Brian the last 2 weeks has made life easy for Michael Penix.
12: There's no doubt about that. The Falcons get the 45-24 victory on Monday Night Football. He's Gabe Knight, so I'm Q Myers. It's Game Night here on ESPN Radio. 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Coming up next, we turn our attention back to Major League Baseball. Did the Rays land that Mike Tyson knockout punch on the Yankees season? It's Game Night on ESPN Radio, the ESPN app, SiriusXM, Channel 80.
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25: This is Campbell versus Gallo here on TSN 690. I'm Peter Vriones with Sean Campbell. We're in conversation with TSN's Kenzie Lalonde. What stood out to me, Kenzie, was, you know, how Chris Kreider admitted that he had other suitors and how this relationship came together so quickly. So just from the outside looking in, I know because in this market we're very excited about the Canadians, of course, and what the future holds, but what is the perception of the Canadians from outside the market and the direction that they're headed in?
31: I think they're the most exciting team right now. Just look at the big picture of where this team is at. The way they've managed their cap space and these contracts with these guys, the roster and the quality of players they have on this team, the results they've been able to put up here the last few years, and their deep prospect pool. Like, I don't think there's another team right now that has all of these boxes checked. And I think it's always a topic of conversation now when we ask management closer to deadline and the off season, the selling feature of landing in a place like Montreal, how much easier it is for Hughes to pick up the phone and inquire about guys and then being interested in joining in what's building in Montreal. And I think Dobson, Kreider are great recent examples of the willingness to buy in and want to be part of what they're building. So they're the most exciting team right now.
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12: Courtesy of ESPN Radio. And Gabe, we were checking out this game and the Yankees had Cam Schlittler on the mound, and he didn't go that long in the game, and they didn't do him any help. They didn't give him any kind of help behind him at all. Four errors on the day for the New York Yankees and really doomed them, and now they're on the brinks of elimination.
13: They didn't support him in the field.
12: Nope.
13: They didn't support him at the dish.
12: Nope.
13: I mean, shout out Ben Rice for, you know, launching a couple of dingers tonight, but that was it. Two solo home runs for Rice, and that's all the Yankees could get. You've got to be better with Schlittler on the mound. But maybe that's part of the problem, because you're putting too much pressure on yourself, because you know the margin is slim right now for this team offensively without Aaron Judge against elite pitching in the postseason. So despite them winning 93 games, Q, and being the top wild card in the American League, it still kind of feels like maybe it's an incomplete roster.
12: Yeah, it is an incomplete roster. There's no doubt about that. But it's funny because right when the postseason began, it was the reason why the Yankees could still make a run is because of their pitching. Right. Well, we know that the hitting's not really there. We know that they're struggling to manufacture runs, but because they do have such good pitching, that they'll be able to, you know, they'll be able to make their way and to make their mark in the postseason. And it just hasn't been that. It's just not that. And again, not against this team, not against the Rays, right? You might be able to make that work. And I even fell for the banana and tailpipe. I thought, okay, well, their pitching is good enough. But when you combine not getting it done at the dish, as you mentioned, and then the poor play in the field, that's a recipe for disaster every time.
13: Yeah, and they obviously very much miss Aaron Judge in the heart of that lineup. When you have a guy like that and you're able to put him in that three spot or the two spot, wherever they were ultimately going to put him, the entire lineup around him starts to make sense a little bit more, because you're not asking everybody else to do so much, because that's the only way you can truly cover for Aaron, somebody like Aaron Judge being out. It's not like you just grab somebody off the bench and they're going to give you Aaron Judge type of right. statistics and numbers and results. So you have to do it in other ways. And unfortunately for the Yankees, they don't seem like a team that's going to be able to do it with pitching and defense the way that the Rays do
12: right.
13: or the Brewers do
12: right.
13: or, you know, any of these other teams that are still alive right now. That the Padres are a pitching and defense team. So that's just that doesn't fit who the Rays are, but because they don't have Aaron Judge, maybe they're a little bit closer to that type of team than they're willing to admit.
12: I feel like we got robbed of a year of Aaron Judge too. I really
13: yeah,
12: do. I mean, now that they're on the brink of elimination, yeah, that's to me. I mean, I'm not a Yankee fan, but I'm an Aaron Judge fan, and I think baseball fans are Aaron Judge fans, unless you're, you know, a Red Sox fan and others like that. I get it, but I mean, just knowing how great of a player he is and not seeing him on the biggest stage really stinks. And knowing that they're now on the brink of elimination, I look back at this whole season thinking, man, what could have been for a guy like Aaron Judge. I mean, anytime he's out there, he's got an opportunity to be an MVP. He's got an opportunity to, you know, break records. I mean, you just never know. But it's just, you know, what a again, like I said, a wasted season, or a season that we got robbed. And obviously Yankee fans know it even more than I do, that they got robbed of Aaron Judge due to multiple injuries. But for today, it was the fielding. The fielding was just poor. I mean, they just made so many mistakes early on, and four total errors that they had on
13: just
12: the day.
13: Unforced mistakes.
12: Yeah.
13: The throw that Jazz Chisholm had trying to turn a double play that they had no business trying to turn.
12: Right. That looked like I was trying to throw it. That was, I mean, it was just like, what in the world was that? That was that just looked like I'm just going to olay this and see what happens, right? And think that we're going to, I don't
13: that's
12: know.
13: That's what Jazz is, though, right? I'm going to try something and see what happens. I feel like that's the motto of Jazz Chisholm.
12: Yeah, see, that's what you do on overnights. All right. See, if you're a radio head or know anything about radio, that's what you do between like midnight and 6 a.m. You try things, right? That's
13: what
12: you do.
13: What happens.
12: That's what you do in the preseason and spring training. You try things to see how they work out. You don't do that in the postseason. You don't say, hey, I'm going to try this new trick out that I did on MLB The Show, or that my buddy showed me in the front yard. Like, you don't do that. They just, it was just really bad, man. It's just something that they can't do that. They can't have days like that. And now they find themselves in a situation that they're probably not coming back from.
13: No, even though the next two games are at Yankee Stadium and they've got that home.
12: Right.
13: It just seems like they're overmatched right now, Q. And if they were able to be in this game maybe a little bit more, despite all the errors, I could talk myself into, okay, if they play a clean game,
12: right,
13: they can win game three. But it just seems like, yeah, you're getting that striking out a ton, just seven right. strikeouts tonight for Rays pitchers. But they just kind of keep coming after you, and this offense just doesn't seem like they can handle what the Rays are throwing at them through the first two games in the series.
12: And look, let's put it like this. I could definitely see them winning game three, because it's just, I mean, it's really hard
13: yeah.
12: to just sweep a team right out the postseason. But I just don't see them winning back-to-back, and oh, by the way, back-to-back-to-back, to keep themselves alive and be able to move on. But what is Aaron Boone? Let's hear from him real quick about what they need to do when they return to New York for game three.
0: Yeah, I mean, you know, I greet the guys every night on the plane. Obviously, you know, it's going to be a rough ride back, but, you know, it's, you know, you got to find out what you're made of. It's gut check time. You know, you got to, again, pick yourself. As bad as it was, it's a loss. We got a chance to come out and win a baseball game. I said Tuesday, Wednesday night, and, you know, we got to play clean against this club, or against any club in the playoffs. But, you know, we have to be better than that, obviously.
13: I don't feel like Boone is managing for his job. I know there's a large portion of the Yankees fan base that wishes that were the case.
12: For years, Gabe. For years. How many years have we been talking about, and Yankee fans been talking about fire Aaron Boone? It's been years.
2: He's not going anywhere.
12: No, exactly. Because it's been the same old conversation for years.
2: We'll be talking about this in 5 years. Boone's not going anywhere.
13: And one Yankee fan that I know came up to me before the playoffs started last week and said, if the old man was still around, he'd have got rid of him by now.
12: Right.
13: Of course, talking about George.
12: Right.
13: You know,
12: of course,
13: George would have gotten rid of him by now. But they continue to make the playoffs, and I don't know how much I can blame Aaron Boone for this postseason failings that the Yankees have had so far.
12: Right. I mean, look, it's always going to fall on the manager. It's going to fall on the star players. It's always going to fall, in somebody's, in the feet of, or lap of somebody, according to the fans, right? You always mm-hmm. know that. But, yeah, I mean, that conversation has been going on for what feels like years. That one guy on social media on Twitter said, with the Yankees losing and the White Sox, the team of destiny, taking a 2-0 lead over the Guardians, could that be a possibility? We will find out, my friend. Coming up next, SportsCenter All Night with Jay Reynolds on ESPN Radio.
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17: Mike Kelly, SportsLogic, NHL Network. The other deal that got done yesterday was Alex Newhook, a 4-year extension at 5.5. And Newhook's an interesting player because you could label him a top six, you could label him a bottom six, you could label him a winger, you could label him a center. What do you think of the player Alex Newhook and the extension he got with the Habs?
24: I like him. He had a great playoffs and came up big in some big moments. And I think if you're projecting that over the next X amount of years, that's kind of a high bar. But, there's some metrics that I look at that show him in a very positive light when it comes to things like getting the puck up the ice, getting the puck into the offensive zone, and then driving the puck into the slot where 75% of goals are scored every year, well above average in those areas. I think you make a good point that he doesn't have to be, it's not like, well, he's a scorer, so if he's not in your top six, you're not getting anything from him. He can add value in different areas. And again, with the way that the cap's going, some of these numbers look big now, but it's only going up more. And when I saw the deal, I was just more the term. I was like, it's going to be nice to know that you got that guy with everything else that's around him, because you can count on him in a lot of different areas.
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8: 20 years ago, New Orleans found its way home.
11: A moment almost unimaginable 13 months ago is here. The Saints back in New Orleans.
8: In the dome, we remember.
4: It was August 2005. Hurricane Katrina slammed the southeast. The scenes out of New Orleans, of course, became etched in our memories. More than 1,300 people died. 80% of the city of New Orleans was underwater. 20 to 30,000 ultimately seeking shelter in the Superdome. But that building had been damaged to the point where there was no power, no water, no plumbing working. So the place became nasty. Some thought it might have to be demolished, but it wound up being restored. That said, it was closed for what turned out to be 13 months. The Saints played on the road the entire 2005 season before making a return in September of 2006. An emotional Monday night game that year against the Falcons. A game that was highlighted by their first touchdown, a blocked punt by Steve Gleason.
15: Six of his eight field goal attempts this year is now back to just punting and kicking off. The former Saint Morton Anderson is here for most field goals. Look out! Right through! A kick block by Steve Gleason! It is scooped!
4: Tirico had the call on Monday Night Football in 2006. That blocked punt became a symbol for the city. There's a bronze statue outside the dome named Rebirth. Steve Gleason, he's been battling ALS for a decade plus, but he was on hand Monday as the Saints marked the 20th anniversary of the dome coming and marked the occasion with a Monday Night game against the Falcons. This one didn't go quite the same way as the one two decades ago. Falcons Monday with the first possession and on the third play.
18: New Orleans has got five on the line here. Penix goes to work under center on second and one. Robinson the lone setback. Bijan will get the carry to the left side. He'll break free. Here goes Robinson. 35-30, 25-20, 10-5. They don't catch him. Touchdown, Bijan Robinson, and 59 yards on the third snap of the game.
4: And right then, the Falcons out in front. Falcons take advantage of a Saints fumble late in the first. Atlanta turns that into a touchdown. 14-0 after the first quarter. Saints get on the board with a touchdown on the first play of the second, but the Falcons answer on their ensuing possession, putting together a 10-play drive. Saints giving the ball back to Atlanta after a three-and-out. Falcons put together another 10-play drive, adding on a field goal. They led 24-7 at the half. Third quarter, seeing a field goal for the Saints, and then another touchdown drive for Atlanta.
18: He'll take the handoff from Penix at the five. Touchdown, Atlanta. Brian Robinson throws it off the baseboard at the end zone to our left, and with 2:11 to go.
4: Saints do get another touchdown early in the fourth, but the Falcons just weren't done.
18: Penix under center again. Play clock down to two. Play fake by Michael. He's going to boot back to the left, tee it up, fire the deep ball. Touchdown, Jahan Dotson. Oh, my goodness, that'll be it. Robinson, a lone back now. Penix will go under center, hand to Brian one more time, and he will step out of a tackle, keep his balance, and score. He went left side. Brian Robinson did. They thought they had him twice. He stepped out of two different tackles and scores standing from 11 yards out to add more to the total.
4: 92-9 the game. Falcons win it going away. 45-24 over the Saints. Atlanta with an 0-2 start to the season, but they've won their last two by at least 20 points. Falcons had six touchdowns in the Monday night win, tying their most in a game over the last decade. Five of the six rushing touchdowns. Coach Kevin Stefanski.
0: Very pleased with the effort, and I'll start with turnover margin. We knew that's going to be a big deal going into this football game, and CJ punching the ball out, technique was outstanding, and then turning that into points. That's just a big part of winning games on the road. So I thought execution was at a high level in a ton of areas. Are there things we can clean up? Yes, there are. Didn't like a lot of those penalties. That's one area that I know we will focus on, but big thing here is getting home and then getting to work on a short week.
4: Bijan Robinson had a game-high 147 yards from scrimmage, 145 rushing yards, two touchdowns. Brian Robinson had a career-high three rushing touchdowns as the Falcons win it 45-24, handing the Saints their largest home loss over the last two seasons. Did the focus of the anniversary add to the pressure of the Monday night game? Saints coach Kellen Moore.
1: It's a good question. I think, obviously, it's a really awesome moment when you play on a nationally televised game. There's probably a little bit more juice in those games naturally, just with the buildup and all that sort of stuff. But, you have to look at this as one of our games. And obviously, as disappointing as it is, we're going to have to learn from it. We're going to have to grow from it. And we're going to have to keep moving, because there's a whole bunch more games coming ahead of ourselves that are going to be opportunities that, we can change this path very quickly with those.
4: Falcons, fourth team with consecutive 20-point wins on the heels of a 30-point loss. 45 points they put up on Monday, tying a franchise record on Monday Night Football. The guys who called it on ESPN, Hall of Famer Troy Aikman and Joe Buck.
19: They look really good. I think Troy said it really well at the during the second half, and that is we'll know a lot more after the next 3 weeks. They've got tough home games coming up, but they look like they have improved greatly. And it's a team that is head coached by somebody we both really admire in Kevin Stefanski. Their offensive coordinator can put together a great game plan, it appears, with Penix at quarterback. And I think the defense is really underrated. They're playing with arguably without three of their best players, and you wouldn't know it. So this is a team that looks like they're ready to make a little bit of a run here. And it was fun to watch this offense cook here tonight.
20: Troy, it's remarkable how different the offense looks with Penix under center. How much does he change what they can do offensively because of the threat that he presents?
21: Well, he changes a lot. I think, in fairness to Cooper Rush, who started the first two games, he came in July, didn't get a lot of work, and Tua was going to be the starter, and then he gets hurt, and so it's just a mess. So, they didn't look anything like what was expected coming into the year. And then last week against Green Bay, we saw the offense, what you would think when you think of Kevin Stefanski and what he was able to do in Cleveland, under center, marrying it with the play-action game, and then because of their running game and how good they are at doing that, when you have a guy like Penix who is able to get the ball down the field and create some issues with the receivers that they have, it just opens everything up. I mean, you look at his numbers. He was 15 of 20 for 220 yards and a touchdown, but he protected the football. He was good with the ball when he had to be. And those numbers aren't going to impress anybody, but if you watch this game, you'd say, wow, he was really good. The run game was great, but he was really good as well. And so I think it gets overlooked as to how effective he can be. And we heard Bijan Robinson talking as to what a difference he makes. And I thought he said it really well. So they've got it humming on all cylinders, and it's been fun to watch.
20: From the perspective of the Saints, there was optimism the way last season ended and a couple of really entertaining games to start. They lose here last week, and you made the point during the game, Joe, and I was like, wow, what, 12 of 18 they'd lost on this field. Now they lose these last two to start this season. How much of a setback does tonight feel like it represents for a Saints team that really did not look good at all tonight?
19: Yeah, I think they came in undermanned. The injuries on the defense, Caden Ellis, they really missed. But we were just talking about that with Atlanta. They've got three of their best defensive players that are not available to them for various reasons, and right. You wouldn't know it by the way they played here tonight. So they were overmatched defensively with this good offensive line and Bijan Robinson. The good news is they seem to have a quarterback that can settle things down and is very tough and very smart and very mature as a 27-year-old. He's going to be just fine, but they need to build up around him. The offensive line was not nearly good enough tonight. They didn't run the ball at all. They put it all on number six, and it just was too much. One guy's not going to win a game. So the Atlanta Falcons win this game, and they won it convincingly. I mean, you kept waiting for a run from the Saints in this game, and every time it looked like they were putting something together, the Falcons just went right down the field and put an end to it. So it was all Atlanta and very impressive. And, you know, for the Saints, rough night.
4: And as a result, Falcons get the win on the road to close out week four, 45-24, 21-point win on the road. Falcons 2-2, Saints 1-3. Through 4 weeks, there are a handful of teams still looking for their first win, and there are three teams 4-0, Niners, Vikings, and Chiefs. Although the wide receiver core in Kansas City is banged up, ESPN's Dan Graziano.
2: Tyquan Thornton's injury is significant. If you watched it live, you're not surprised by this. That it's going to keep him out multiple months, likely the whole season, although it's possible if they were to go into deep into the playoffs, he could return. Rashee Rice hamstring, they got to give it treatment, run some tests on it, and find out how much time, if any, he's going to miss. But the Chiefs are on bye this week, so they have some time to figure that all out. And that's why you're not probably going to hear too many updates from Andy anytime soon. The big news of the day, though, was...

0: happen.
1: Chiefs and Panthers with the bye in week 5. SportsCenter all night, ESPN Radio to baseball, division round series. Rays, of course, took the opener from the Yankees, 1-0 on Saturday, then after being off on Sunday. Monday, game 2, Tampa Bay getting on the board first in the first on a throwing error by the Yankees. New York would tie it up on a Ben Rice homer in the fourth, but Tampa Bay in the fifth.
2: Left-handed batter waiting on an 0-1. The pitch. Swing and a tapper right side of the infield. Chisholm charges, looks home, throws to first, and the Rays take the lead. Aranda scored from third. Chisholm would not have had a play at the plate. It's 2-1 Tampa Bay on a ground out by Liam Hicks here in the bottom of the fifth. Swing and a bouncing ball toward short. Lombard bobbles it and has no play. Hedrick, eighth pitch. And Palacios lines it into center field. It's a base hit. Simpson scores with ease. Grisham's throw to the plate bounces off the mound and to the right up the first baseline. And it's two runs in. DeLuca scores behind Simpson. And the Rays have plated four in the fifth inning. It's Tampa Bay 5 and New York 1.
1: Mike Cousins calling it here on ESPN Radio. 5-2 would be the final. Rays taking the first two at home. Rays scoring four runs on three hits in the fifth inning. Yankees committing four errors, one shy of their most in a postseason game in franchise history. Manager Aaron Boone.
3: Yeah, I mean, obviously a really rough night, to say the least, for us. So, you know, we got to get over it. You know, we've responded all year to difficult times, and we got to do that again. We got to get ourselves up off the mat. Obviously, tonight was just not good enough for us and certainly not good enough to beat that club. So, we got to get over it and, you know, playing for our lives Tuesday night.
1: And game 3 coming up. Yankees in a must win. Tampa Bay taking the first two at home. The other American League series, seeing the White Sox take two on the road.
4: First base side of the hill, the turn from Taylor. And the one strike pitch. Swing and a ball hit in the air, left center field. Doyle going back. He's onto the track at the fence, leaps, and he makes the catch at the base of the fence in deep left center field, and that will do it, and the White Sox have taken a 2-0 lead in this series. Leaping catch by Doyle to end the ball game, and the White Sox win game 2 by a final of 4-3.
1: White Sox scoring three runs on three hits in the sixth inning, and they get that win, improving to 4-0 this postseason. You heard it here, of course, on ESPN Radio. Roxy Bernstein, Greg Olson had the call for us. Roxy?
4: Well, Jay, the White Sox are stunning the baseball world, taking a commanding 2-0 lead in this best-of-five division series against the Cleveland Guardians. After winning the first two of this series here in Cleveland, 4-3 the final, and the White Sox are now 4-0 all road games in the postseason.
5: It's been unbelievable. It has been so much fun to watch. These kids are exciting. They go up there. They are not afraid of any moment. Seven rookies that are playing, and you're just seeing great swings, great approaches. They look like the experienced vets. And the one thing they have done is they have found a way to get the big hit in the timely manner.
4: And the Cleveland Guardians jumped out to a 2-0 lead, got two in the first. But then the blueprint of riding the bullpen, going with an opener. The bulk guy was Sean Burke, who was magnificent. And it stayed a 2-1 lead for Cleveland all the way until the sixth, when the White Sox scored three runs, all coming with two outs. Braden Montgomery, two-run double just inside the right field line. Chase Meidroth, an RBI single. Gavin Williams started, struck out 11, the second most in a playoff game in Cleveland franchise history. Yet the White Sox had enough to hold them off, and now are heading home, and they're one win away from going to the ALCS after losing 100-plus each of the last 3 years.
5: Oh, it's been unbelievable. I mean, just to win 84 games after losing 103 straight years, they are just pushing all the right buttons, great management, and these kids, as I said, are going out there not afraid of any moment, and then you have a guy like Grant Taylor who, for the life of me, I can't figure out how he had a 2.25 ERA during the season, because he has been utterly lights out. And then you factor in Sean Burke and what he did tonight, that bullpen absolutely continued domination this postseason.
4: Taylor has saved each of the first two games of this series, and the series shifts now to Chicago as the White Sox will try to close it out in game 3 Wednesday night as they win game 2 by a final of 4-3. For Greg Olson, Roxy Bernstein, right here in

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1: All right, Roxy, and baseball continues with the National League coming up on Tuesday. Well, straight ahead, calling it a career after 22 seasons. That's next. 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
2: 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Is it safe to say the series is officially over? 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
7: Herb, have you seen anything so far through training camp and the preseason games that would lead you to believe that, you know, Kapanen won't hit a wall this season like he did last?
8: First of all, I don't cover split squad exhibition games. I want to go on record as saying that. You hope that he's not going to have a sophomore jinx. I have no reason to believe that he will. But again, he's a work in progress, and there were high points and there were low points. And certainly you saw some of the low points in the playoffs when the brand of hockey changes. Is he a second line center? Well, for the time being, he's going to have to be because they don't really have a better option.
9: Herb, the last time you covered a Montreal Canadiens team with this much hype, the year was?
8: I want to say 93 because they won a Stanley Cup, but there really wasn't a lot of hype around them back then. I only got back into hockey when Pat Hickey left the newspaper. So it's been a while. It's been a while since I've covered a Canadiens hockey team with this much promise.
6: Yeah, back then Herb was writing for the Hockey News in addition to the Gazette covering the Canadiens.
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10: So the World Flag Series, the CEO and founder, Philip Cutler's on the line. Do you think Davis Alexander do pretty good in flag?
11: You know what? He's such a gamer. I think you put him out there in any sport, he would perform. You know, I've been playing the sport for over 20 years, and I've had the privilege to sort of watch this evolution. It's been crazy the last few years. For a long time, it was so casual and recreational. Like, it really was what we all kind of remember flag football. You know, this thing that you did maybe in gym class or, you know, pretty casual and disorganized. To what it's become now with, you know, the Olympic inclusion and the professional opportunities. But Quebec has really become a leader in the sport because of the collegiate pathways that have existed, both through the CEGEP system and then in the RSEQ. I'm actually coaching, and we play the 5-on-5 style, which is the IFAF, the same style that will be in the Olympics. And it really gives all of our athletes a huge leg up because they're being coached through college, they're graduating, and they're playing at the highest level. you're seeing that how that coaching and how that experience is turning into success internationally and now at the professional level where we have a whole bunch of players that are playing.
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12: No Dominic Marlowe, no Anthony Simons, or the two backup big men for the Sixers, Dembona or Taco Fall. Now, Nick Nurse says that the plan moving forward with the remaining three preseason games on the slate is to hopefully have a majority of his players available for two of them. So they're going to travel for two road games in Brooklyn and Boston later this week, return for the finale at home to round out the preseason. So you will see some action with this new group. Now, this shouldn't be any cause for concern for LeBron James. He still has to monitor some left foot arthritis and his lower back issue, but that just comes with the territory being year 24 and 41 years of age. His body feels great. He was able to really push it in off-season workouts. He's been a full participant in all training camp activities up until now, and obviously got up and down and was dunking the ball in the inter-squad scrimmage on Saturday. So no cause for concern by him not playing tonight, just part of the ramp-up process to get ready for that big opening night matchup that will really count against this Knicks team.
13: Jaylen Brown, what is the approach there for getting him ready for the season?
12: I mean, this is a big moment for Jaylen Brown. Spent his entire career with the Boston Celtics before that trade to the Atlanta Division rivals back in July. And you know, Jaylen, I asked him at practice last week, how is he taking advantage of this opportunity? And he said, I try to look at it not about the expectation, about what I can do to have us reach those expectations. And so he said he's been really not afraid to ask any question that comes to mind, even if it may sound basic. He wants to be able to be vocal in terms of, if I can understand it, then maybe I can help the rest of my new teammates understand it. And also, he's been the last guy in the gym consistently all week long. I think three of the five practice days that we've covered, there's been one remaining guy on the court. It's been Jaylen Brown getting an extra word.
1: NBA tips off in a couple of weeks. SportsCenter All Night, ESPN Radio. We're still early in the hockey season, but one thing we do know, it's the final season for Alexander Ovechkin. The 41-year-old will be retiring after his 22nd season. Says in his heart he knows it's the right decision. Monday he spoke to his teammates in the Capitals dressing room.
14: It's sad, but you know, it is what it is. We have an unbelievable team this year, and you know, 82 games left. Let's make a playoffs. Let's have fun and enjoy the moment, because you know, times fly. It's hard, but let's enjoy it, and let's do some special thing this year, right?
1: Ovechkin wants to enjoy it however many games they have left, regular season plus whatever postseason action they can get. Ovechkin has 929 career goals, already clear of Wayne Gretzky's previous record. He signed a one-year deal to return to Washington this summer, played all 82 games for the Caps last season, led the team with 32 goals and 64 points. Capitals will host the Penguins on Wednesday. Shark center Macklin Celebrini was scratched from the team's lineup at Dallas on Monday, lower body injury. Sharks announcing it a few minutes before the puck drop that Celebrini would not be playing. It was over the summer Celebrini signed a five-year, $94 million extension. Not on the ice Monday, and without him, San Jose struggled against the Stars.
15: It's a nifty pass by Robertson this spring, and then Robertson, he scores! There's number one on the year for Jason Robertson.
1: 96.7 FM, the ticket. Stars go on to a 5-0 shutout of the Sharks. Stars improving to 9-0-1 in their last 10 games. Sharks' first loss this season. Jets in Pittsburgh coming alive in the third.
16: Three goals in this third period. We're tied at two. Winnipeg speeds back inside the zone. Morrissey out in front, and a shot by Perfetti. He scores! Right off the ensuing faceoff, Winnipeg regains the lead at 3-2.
1: 680 CJOB. Jets a 3-2 win over the Penguins. All three goals coming in the first 10 minutes of the third period. Senators a 4-1 win over the Bruins. Senators starting the season with consecutive wins for the eighth time in franchise history. First time they've done it since the 2016-2017 season when they lost in the conference finals. In Tampa, while the Rays were beating the Yankees, Lightning beating the Flyers. A 4-1 final for the Lightning. Their fifth straight win against the Flyers dating back to last season. Oh, about that game at the Trop. That's next. SportsCenter all night at ESPN Radio.
2: Tuesday's Rich Eisen Show will review the Monday nighter between the Saints and the Falcons with Cam Hayward in his usual Tuesday spot from the Pittsburgh Steelers. Bruce Arians, the former Super Bowl winning head coach, will also join us. Josh Pate on the latest in college football as well. 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
3: 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Tonight, it's the Habs home opener. Montreal welcomes the defending Stanley Cup champion Carolina Hurricanes to the Bell Center in a rematch of last season's Eastern Conference Final. Puck drop is just after 7.
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30: And what about when it comes to Alexis Sanchez? What have you made of his integration into the squad?
31: Gradual, if I had to pick a word. Physically, he looks good, but again, it looks like it's going to take a while for everyone to kind of get on the same page. And, you know, he's combining well, and technically, obviously, and to think, to nobody's surprise, he's fantastic, right? His first touch, his composure on the ball, his vision is unbelievable. But getting people in the right spots and also people learning how to play with him, which I think is also another thing that, you know, will take some time. It's not just Sanchez that has to get used to Montreal. It's also Montreal that has to get used to Sanchez. That will take time. And if, you know, we can see it by the end of the regular season and they really hit their stride and maybe head into this Canadian Championship final with Alexis Sanchez and the rest of the team on the same page like that, it can be really nice. But I think it's a little bit too far gone for playoffs maybe. Or a playoff run, maybe, but I think that's the objective right now, is by October 21st to have Alexis Sanchez, at least from a chemistry perspective, fully integrated.
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10: Juraj Slafkovský, how you doing, Juraj?
32: I'm good.
10: So what's next? What's next for this organization that finished Final Four last year?
32: I feel like I'm going to speak for myself, and I feel like everyone on this team wants it. I feel like it's making the finals and then fight for it, you know. But first, we got to have a good regular season. We got to be in a good spot for playoffs and then just take it step by step, round by round, just like we did last season, but make it even better.
9: Juraj, in that room, when you're around the guys, like, at what point did you know that you guys were, I'm not going to use the word special, but you thought that this is a good group and we can do some nice things?
32: I feel like since my first day when I got here, you know, I felt like we could build something special here. I saw how the coaches are working with us, how everyone is working over here, Now it's just up to us if we can do the final step.
10: Have you met Chris Kreider? Have you met him yet?
32: I saw him. I didn't say hi, but I'm going to do that right after this. So,
10: like, how quickly or how easy is it for a new player to join this group?
32: I feel like it's super easy. You know, we're all just like one big family. You know, we all love each other. We all spend time together. And then I feel like it's easy to come to the group where everyone is your friend and everyone likes you. So, yeah, I feel like it's going to be very easy for him.
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6: I love the primetime game under the lights. Like, it just brings out a different energy, and I just love it for this team.
7: Very pleased with the effort. But execution was at a high level in a ton of areas. Big thing here is getting home and then getting to work on a short week.
8: Just not satisfied. You know, we still got a long season, but we got to keep stacking.
1: Falcons with a win in New Orleans Monday, 45-24 over the Saints. Falcons winning their last two by at least 20 after dropping their first two games of the season. They've scored 80 points combined in weeks 3 and 4. That's the most in the NFL. Bijan Robinson in the win on Monday, 147 yards from scrimmage, including a pretty big chunk on the third snap of the game.
11: New Orleans has got 5 on the line here. Penix goes to work under center on 2nd and 1. Robinson, the lone setback. Bijan will get the carry to the left side. He'll break free. Here goes Robinson. 35-30, 25-20, 10-5. They don't catch him. Touchdown, Bijan Robinson, and 59 yards on the third snap of the game.
1: 92-9 the game as the Falcons pull away from the start. Bijan Robinson, 145 yards rushing, 2 touchdowns. Brian Robinson, career-high 3 rushing touchdowns. Brian Robinson, asked by our Scott Van Pelt about the Falcons, grabbing the lead on the game's third play.
12: How would you describe the sort of tone he sets when he takes that first carry of the game to the gate and doesn't get touched?
13: Dynamic, man. That's the word I got for it. Dynamic, man. Playmaker. You know, at any given moment, he can pop it, long run. Whether it's the first play or the last play of the game, he got the ability to take it to the house. So that's a very dynamic start for us. You know, great for our team.
12: And when you come into a place like this where the emotions are high and there's an energy that's understood given the history between the teams and what goes back 20 years, to take the air out of the building like that, how much does it change what this place feels like? Because it goes from 10 to quiet real quick. What's your sense of that?
6: I mean, for me, like, we're so locked into the game, but even with this energy, like, that they were bringing in, like, the Saints fan brought a lot of energy, but even our fans, like, came in here, brought a lot of energy as well. And it's just such a blessing to see, like, to hear silence. You know, after that run, you know, I looked at the O-line, and they were like, bruh, it was a pin drop.
12: Like that.
6: So, man, God is good for getting us out healthy, but, yeah, for that first play, like, that was huge for this team, and I think that was the momentum setter for what we do.
12: All right, I'm going to give you an opportunity to brag on this man because during the game, it was 1, 2, 3, and I just said when he sat down, I said, man, he runs so angry.
6: Yeah.
12: He runs with such fury. How do you describe the impact of his contributions?
6: I mean, it all started in the summer, man. Like, he came in here, the right mindset. He understood, like, what we need to do to win football games and to be the more physical team, and just his running style and how he impacts defenders. It's just second to none, man. Like, this man is as you guys can see, he's a truck. Like, he's a tank. He's hard to bring down. He's hard to tackle. And, you know, if you don't wrap him up, like, he's gonna break your tackle. So, like, for me, as his brother, and to see what he does every single week in practice and every single day and just gets better, you know, it's something I got to appreciate every single day, and he just makes me better every time I watch him run the football.
12: I feel like this the kind of thing that maybe people, I don't want to say slept on, but they just didn't know what it would look like until these last 2 weeks where people are like, damn, because it's you go to the sideline and then there's no break at all. It's quite a compliment for your team, and it's a pain in the butt for the other squad because there's no let up. Yeah. Is that sort of the mentality that you have? It's like a two-headed monster. Is that fair?
13: For sure. We got a standard in our room, and it's the best of the best, man. We expect to, you know, go out here and give it our all every time we get a chance to.
32: and never lower our standard. Mm-hmm. So, you know, and we expect to continue to improve, continue to get better each and every week. So, excited for what's to come. You know, happy for us right now.
1: Bijan Robinson, Brian Robinson, after the win, sitting down with our Scott Van Pelt as the Falcons go on the road win at the Dome, the 20th anniversary of the return post-Katrina. Saints' largest home loss over the last two seasons. Tyler Shough pressured on 18 of 51 dropbacks over a third of the time. Finished 6 of 15 with 78 yards and two sacks on those throws.
14: Yeah, I mean, I love New Orleans. I love this place. And you see the energy, the passion of everybody, the culture behind this place. And it sucks whenever you don't come through on the field in that way, especially against our division rival. So, man, it hurts me. I don't want to feel like that ever again. So I'm going to continue to prepare and execute, do everything I can that way to where we're not feeling like this as a city. And but it's stuff and learn to grow from. You know, there's a lot more to be had, and we're going to go get it.
1: And as for hearing boos from the crowd?
14: No, I mean, fans understandably are upset. You know, we had some opportunities that we didn't take advantage of. And you're playing the Falcons and you lose like that. I mean, I'd do too. That sucks. But we want to get everybody going. It's part of it. You know, you have to have the energy of the crowd, and we're going to need them next week too against a really good team. So that's the best part about New Orleans, man. You feel it, and we feel it too, and we're going to keep going.
1: Saints 1-6 in their last seven Monday Night Football games after losing at home to the Falcons 45-24 to wrap up week number four. SportsCenter all night, ESPN Radio. From the injury side of things, quarterback questions in Chicago. Who's going to be the starter for week five?
15: Some good and some that I think he wants back. And so it's a little bit of a mixed bag. The best part was how he controlled the operation. I thought we had good tempo in and out of the huddle. I thought our guys played with a lot of confidence because of how he conducted himself. And, you know, he found completions. I thought he played an efficient football game.
16: You got to keep him guessing this week.
15: Yeah. No, Tyson will be the guy, and we'll go forward from there. So we're in good shape.
1: Tyson Bagent will start at quarterback for Chicago against the Packers. Coach Ben Johnson making that statement on Monday. Bagent led the Packers to the 23-12 win over the Jets on Sunday in place of Caleb Williams, who missed his second straight game recovering from that hamstring strain. As for the quarterback situation in Baltimore, Lamar Jackson banged up. ESPN insider Adam Schefter.
17: Obviously, he left the game at halftime yesterday. He had his ankle wrapped during the second half of the game and then left the stadium on Sunday in a walking boot before undergoing an MRI today. And just a short time ago, the Ravens head coach, Jesse Minter, said that he was unsure whether Jackson would be able to play Sunday night at Atlanta. He could miss some time, but it would not be a crazy amount of time, which essentially, parsing words, means that it's an ankle sprain. It's not overly significant, but it is enough that it could prevent him from playing against the Falcons on Sunday night.
1: We'll see what happens this week. Bengals are 2-2. They are banged up. Coach Zach Taylor with a little bit of optimism on Monday, especially for the wide receiving core. ESPN's Dan Graziano.
18: Jamar Chase is in the concussion protocol, so that means he'll have to advance through each step in order. It does not rule him out for this coming week, but it often does mean a player has to miss a week. And Jamar Chase is a player who, in particular, has used extreme caution in his timetables returning from injury. T. Higgins injured an adductor muscle, a groin muscle, near the end of that game. He is being described by his head coach, Zach Taylor, as day today, which means they will monitor him throughout the week, and we'll have some sense of his availability for Sunday once we see what, if anything, he can do in practice starting Wednesday.
1: And so the Bengals, day-to-day, especially with Higgins moving forward as we head towards week number five. The NFL handing down some discipline on Monday to its officials. ESPN insider Adam Schefter.
17: The NFL has suspended the line judge Jeff Seaman 2 games for his interaction yesterday with the Cardinals tight end Trey McBride. It was one of 2 interactions yesterday, and the NFL also went ahead and suspended the official from the Vikings game between the Vikings and the Dolphins Adrian Hill one game for his interaction here with the Vikings linebacker. Watch how Adrian Hill gets up and obviously seemed to react in a very strong way. We haven't had officials be suspended since 2018.
2: Wow.
17: But upon looking at those videos today, after the NFLPA executive director, J.C. Treader, called for action yesterday, the NFL suspended those two officials, two games and one game. They're out for a little while.
1: NFL going public with its discipline on Monday. SportsCenter All Night, ESPN Radio, back to baseball, and a bit of a sloppy night at the Trop for the visitors.
5: Swinging a ground ball, third base. McMahon boots it, and it's into shallow left field. Lombard picks it up and has no play, and Yandy Diaz is safe at first base. 2-2 pitch, and it's a chopper to short. Lombard up the middle. Backhand flip to second, one. A falling throw to first, and it gets away from Garcia. Here comes Diaz in to score. And chaos ensues on the base paths as Caminero goes headfirst into second base. He's in there safely. Chisholm tried to go the extra mile. He threw it away from Garcia at first. And in the bottom of the first, it's the Rays up 1-0 over the Yankees. And the pitch. Swing and a bouncing ball toward short. Lombard bobbles it and has no play. Caminero headfirst dive across home, and the Rays lead it 3-1 in the bottom of the fifth inning. Simpson safe at first. McMahon's playing back. Simpson doesn't run. It's a poked ball on the ground toward shortstop. Lombard up with it, throws to first, and it's dropped to first base by Garcia. And Chandler Simpson rounded third and retreated to the bag.
1: Rays would score four runs in the fifth inning. They win it 5-2 to take a 2-0 series lead on the Yankees, who committed four errors, three in the first inning. Their most in a single inning in a postseason game in franchise history. You heard the game here on ESPN Radio, of course. Mike Cousins, Tim Kirchner, Eduardo Perez had the call. Mike?
5: Thank you, Jay. Monday night in St. Petersburg, Florida, the Rays jump out to a 2-0 series lead over the Yankees, 5-2 the final score. Teams that go up 2-0 at home have won the series 92% of the time. It was a near no-hitter in Game 1 as the Rays won 1-0. A little bit of a different formula in Game 2, in which they were aided by a lot of mistakes by the Yankee defense.
16: Yeah, the Yankees made four errors. They had five at one point, and then there was a scoring change. And they just did not look sharp tonight. And the point is, when you don't play well against the Rays, they take advantage of it in every way. They put the ball in play better than any team in the major leagues. They run until they tag you out on the bases, and they pitched exceptionally well again tonight. And counting the postseason, they are now 31 games over 500 in this quirky ballpark. It's a tough place to play, but they love playing here.
19: Tim, they didn't reach third base at all in Game 1. They didn't score. Here they only reached it once besides the two home runs that were hit by Ben Rice. The Tampa Bay Ray pitching does not give many free passes away. The defense does not make mistakes. And if you do make mistakes against them, they will punish you. They'll keep the line moving. It's a tough place to play. It's loud, yes. But you have to come ready to play. And now for Game 3, the pressure's on, especially in the middle of the order. 0-21 with 7 strikeouts.
16: 0-22 now with 7 strikeouts.
19: That's tough.
5: Here's another way to look at it. Rice, Wells, and Bellinger, 5-20 in the first two games. They drove in 2. The rest of the team, 0-38, 0 runs batted in. There's simply got to be more production. And Eduardo, you said it during the game broadcast, you anticipate a different look lineup for New York as well.
19: And yeah, I anticipate a different lineup. I anticipate also, and it was a little bit of, you look at it, the at-bat of Chandler Simpson, something that won't get noticed. But that soft ground ball with 2 strikes, runner at third base. The defense has to move. You have to adapt according to the count. And I just saw George Lombard stay in the same spot, and none of the coaches were able to move him at all. They weren't even trying to call him to move him. To me, these are the little things of the game that play big. The details of the game are sometimes wins or losses for you. And tonight, it was kind of disappointing to not see that from the New York Yankees, a team that is in tune with the details. It didn't happen here at the Trop.
5: Over the first two games, Rays pitching has struck out 19 Yankees and walked
9: four and got two saves from Brian Baker, who has, between the regular season and postseason, successfully saved 32 consecutive games. Yankees will have their backs against the wall on Wednesday night in the Bronx. We expect to see Max Fried on the mound, and they thought they couldn't ask for anything more with Cam Schlittler. He only struck out two batters, but they've always got faith when Fried takes the hill.
16: Well, I've seen Cam Schlittler not pitch well in my entire covered him all this time. But again, when you don't make the plays behind him, and virtually every pitch tonight he threw was a high leverage, stressful pitch that makes it really hard, even on the best pitcher in the American League this year.
9: So the probable pitchers in that game, Max Fried for New York and Nick Martinez for Tampa Bay. Final in game two in St. Petersburg, Florida, the Rays 5 and the Yankees 2 as Tampa Bay takes a 2-0 series lead. For Tim Kirchner and Eduardo Perez, I'm Mike Cousins, right here on your home for every pitch of the postseason, Major League Baseball on ESPN Radio and the ESPN app. Now let's go back to Jay Reynolds in the studio.
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10: With us right now, it's Jeff Gordon. For us, learning of Chris Kreider joining the team. What can you tell me about how something like that comes together?
33: It comes together really quick, I can tell you that. We didn't really expect him to get out of his contract the way it happened. So once he became a free agent, you sort of just kind of go into speed mode there. And it looked to us like a natural fit right from the beginning. So we just started calling Chris, talked to his agent, see if he would consider Montreal. And thankfully for us, it worked out. So
10: natural fit, can you elaborate on that? Or
33: I think so, because we're a really young team. And again, I guess the youngest team in the league, or one of them again. And if you think about it, he's got almost 1,000 games. He's played over 100 playoff games. He's a power forward. He gives us more depth. He could play on the power play. He's great in front of the net. A lot of things, you know, we're looking to get to the middle of the ice a little more. There's a lot there that he can provide for us. He walks in the room, I think, with a little cachet, right? He scored 50 goals in this league. He can still skate. He's coming off 50 points, which he feels is a down year. So there's just a lot there that we felt like if we put him in our lineup, no matter who he plays with, it's going to make us deeper.
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1: A Dodgers lineup could be moved down even more. 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
0: What I'm hearing from evaluators is they think that Ohtani, of course, coming back from injury, is just off balance. He looks rusty. One evaluator said to me that when he swings, it's like his butt is in the first base dugout, which is not a surprise because he's been out for a long time, right? He's trying to find his swing. And certainly in those first two games, it was ugly. And playing in game two against Chris Sale, this will be a special challenge because Sale is a lefty who eats left-handed hitters. They hit 230 against him this year with just one home run in 152 at-bats. That's a big challenge for a guy like Ohtani trying to find his swing.
1: Sale against Yamamoto tonight. Our coverage, 5:30 Eastern, ESPN Radio and the ESPN app. Brewers and Padres to follow with coverage at 9 o'clock Eastern. College football this weekend on ABC. Number 2, Georgia at number 6, Alabama. ESPN analyst Dusty Dvorak about the Tide.
3: They have a superstar at quarterback in Keelan Russell. I mean, he is so far ahead of schedule. When you go back to the first start against East Carolina to where he is now, it's night and day. It was really late in the first half against Florida State. When they're down 21-6, he took his game to another level, and he hasn't slowed down. 13 touchdowns since late in that first half to where we are now. It's been remarkable. It's precision passing, elite arm talent, pushing the ball down the field with touch, with velocity, and the electric playmaking that he has as a runner. And it's crazy to say this because Ty Simpson was a first-round pick a year ago, but I think Alabama has upgraded at quarterback. He's shown he can work through adversity. He's shown to be a big-time playmaker, and I can't wait to see what he's able to do against this stingy Georgia Dogs defense this weekend.
1: Number 2 against number 6, big matchup. College game days heading to Tuscaloosa for week number 6 of the college football season.
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6: How good is that? Are you not entertained?
4: Number 5.
1: Hockey, the Jets edge the Penguins 3-2. All of Winnipeg's goals coming in the first half of the third period. 680, CJOB.
7: Three goals in this third period. We're tied at 2. Winnipeg speeds back inside the zone. Morrissey out in front and a shot by Perfetti. He scores! Right off the ensuing faceoff, Winnipeg regains the lead at 3-2.
4: Number 4.
1: Rays weren't the only hometown team making folks in Tampa happy. 2-5 the Bone.
8: 3:08 left. 2-1 Lightning. Here's a steal. Pontus Holmberg from Juracek.
7: What a move!
8: Move to the left circle. Centers McHale on the skate. McHale around.

0: Lightning getting some insurance there against the Flyers. Rays get some insurance against the Yankees. My cousins had to play-by-play for us.
1: Hedrick, eighth pitch, and Palacios lines it into center field. It's a base hit. Simpson scores with ease. Grisham's throw to the plate bounces off the mound and to the right of the first baseline, and it's two runs in. DeLuca scores behind Simpson, and the Rays have plated four in the fifth inning. It's Tampa Bay 5 and New York 1.
2: Number 2.
0: Rays winning the first two at home. White Sox winning the first two in Cleveland. Oxy Bernstein with that call.
3: The pitch. Line drive to right. Slicing. And a fair ball into the corner for Brayden Montgomery. Dug out by DeLauder. Scoring on the play is Vargas. Around third, Grinchik scoring. And into second, Brayden Montgomery. The rookie right fielder with a two-run double. The White Sox take the lead.
2: Number 1.
0: Emotional night in New Orleans for Monday Night Football. Although the Falcons would spoil the night for the Saints from the first possession. 92-9 the game.
4: Penix goes to work under center on second and one. Robinson the lone setback. Bichon will get the carry to the left side. He'll break free. Here goes Robinson. 35-30, 25-20, 10-5. They don't catch him. Touchdown, Bichon Robinson, and 59 yards on the third snap of the game.
0: Michael Penix just had to hand it off there. He did throw for 223 yards as well. 15 of 20, had a passer rating of 127.7. 6 of 7 for 141 yards on play action. What's he proven the past couple of weeks?
5: What do I think I've proven? That I'm healthy. I feel like we still got a lot of work to do. I'm not going to sit here and say I'm happy and I'm excited at, you know, just like, I mean, I'm wording that wrong. But
6: Not satisfied.
5: Yeah, not satisfied. There we go. Not satisfied. That word was gone just now. But yeah, just not satisfied. You know, we still got a long season. You know, two wins. But we got to keep stacking.
0: Two wins after dropping the first two of the season. Penix, meanwhile, 2-0 as a starter on Monday Night Football. More on that game as SportsCenter All Night continues. It's ESPN Radio.
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22: Marty, since you've started coaching this team up until now, you know, expectations have, of course, changed. Was the expectations changing something that you needed to communicate to the team, or was it something that most of them were able to pick up on without you having to say anything?
23: I think our progression has happened organically, and we didn't put a timeline or crazy expectations on us. We just kind of very process driven, you know, trying to get after each and every day. You know, I like our process, and you know, I think the players, I think we realize where we are, right? I think that's important. Like, listen, we want two playoff rounds. You know, how we got here, it's not luck, but this is just where we are. So obviously when you're that caliber of a team, probably bigger responsibilities. And I think the players know that. You know, I'm not necessarily changing how I coach because our team is better, but we're definitely, you know, It's more like what I coach than how I coach. That keeps evolving. So I like what we're doing.
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9: A guest in studio from the Montreal Alouettes, Isaac Adeyemi Berglund.
11: Isaac, I got to ask you because I barely recognize you today without the eye black. It's terrifying, man. It's like if I'm lined up on the other side of you and I see that, I'm going down. I'm going down. I'm not letting you hit me.
18: We need you to play offensive tackle for a couple of those teams.
11: Yeah. How did that start? How did the eye black start?
18: It started when I first got to Quebec. I went to Champlain College in Lennoxville, like a CJEP. It started out there, and not my very first year, but you know, I'm kind of looking for an identity. And I found that identity after playing, taking the position of a guy named Frédéric Robitaille. Been a long time since I said that name, but my coach at the time, you know, he offered me the 91 jersey after Robitaille left in my second year at Champlain, and I was looking for kind of that identity. You know, I found it through being able to, you know, change myself with the eye black, and so it didn't start all over my face, but slowly, you know, it kind of consumed me in a different way, to where I felt like a different person. You know, I felt like I was able to take that persona on the field. And, you know, I had an instance in college where I went one half without it. And, you know, at halftime, we're losing the game. My coach made me go inside and put it on. So.
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24: 20 years ago, New Orleans found its way home.
25: A moment almost unimaginable 13 months ago is here. The Saints back in New Orleans.
24: In the Dome, we remember.
0: It was August 2005. Hurricane Katrina slammed the southeast. The scenes out of New Orleans, of course, became etched in our memories. More than 1,300 people died. 80% of the city of New Orleans was underwater. 20 to 30,000 ultimately seeking shelter in the Superdome. But that building had been damaged to the point where there was no power, no water, no plumbing working. So the place became nasty. Some thought it might have to be demolished, but it wound up being restored. That said, it was closed for what turned out to be 13 months. The Saints played on the road the entire 2005 season before making a return in September of 2006. An emotional Monday night game that year against the Falcons, a game that was highlighted by their first touchdown, a blocked punt by Steve Gleason.
26: Six of his eight field goal attempts this year is now back to just punting and kicking off. The former Saint, Morton Anderson, is here for most field goals. Look out! Right through! A kick block by Steve Gleason! It is scooped!
0: Mike Tirico had the call on Monday Night Football in 2006. That blocked punt became a symbol for the city. There's a bronze statue outside the dome named Rebirth. Steve Gleason, he's been battling ALS for a decade plus, but he was on hand Monday as the Saints marked the 20th anniversary of the dome coming. And marked the occasion with a Monday Night game against the Falcons. This one didn't go quite the same way as the one two decades ago. Falcons Monday with the first possession and on the third play.
27: New Orleans has got five on the line here. Penix goes to work under center on second and one. Robinson the lone setback. Bijan will get the carry to the left side. He'll break free. Here goes Robinson. 35-30, 25-20, 10-5. They don't catch him. Touchdown Bijan Robinson and 59 yards on the third snap of the game.
0: And right then the Falcons out in front. Falcons take advantage of a Saints fumble late in the first. Atlanta turns that into a touchdown. 14-0 after the first quarter. Saints get on the board with a touchdown on the first play of the second, but the Falcons answer on their ensuing possession, putting together a 10-play drive. Saints giving the ball back to Atlanta after a three-and-out. Falcons put together another 10-play drive, adding on a field goal. They led 24-7 at the half. Third quarter, seeing a field goal for the Saints, and then another touchdown drive for Atlanta.
27: He'll take the handoff from Penix at the five. Touchdown, Atlanta. Brian Robinson throws it off the baseboard at the end zone to our left. And with 2:11 to go,
0: Saints do get another touchdown early in the fourth, but the Falcons just weren't done.
27: Penix under center again. Play clock down to two. Play fake by Michael. He's going to boot back to the left. Tee it up. Fire the deep ball. Caught. Touchdown, Jahan Dotson. Oh, my goodness. That'll be it. Robinson, lone back now. Penix will go under center. Hand to Brian one more time. And he will step out of a tackle, keep his balance, and score. He went left side. Brian Robinson did. They thought they had him twice. He stepped out of two different tackles and scores standing from 11 yards out to add more to the total.
0: 92-9 the game. Falcons win it going away. 45-24 over the Saints. Atlanta with an 0-2 start to the season, but they've won their last two by at least 20 points. Falcons had six touchdowns in the Monday night win, tying their most in a game over the last decade. Five of the six rushing touchdowns. Coach Kevin Stefanski.
1: Very pleased with the effort, and I'll start with turnover margin. We knew that's going to be a big deal going into this football game, and CJ punching the ball out, technique was outstanding, and then turning that into points. That's just a big part of winning games on the road. So I thought execution was at a high level in a ton of areas. Are there things we can clean up? Yes, there are. Didn't like a lot of those penalties. That's one area that I know we will focus on, but the big thing here is getting home and then getting to work on a short week.
0: Bijan Robinson had a game-high 147 yards from scrimmage, 145 rushing yards, two touchdowns. Brian Robinson had a career-high three rushing touchdowns as the Falcons win it 45-24, handing the Saints their largest home loss over the last two seasons. Did the focus of the anniversary add to the pressure of the Monday night game? Saints coach Kellen Moore.
2: It's a good question. I think, obviously, it's a really awesome moment when you play on a nationally televised game. There's probably a little bit more juice in those games nationally, just with the buildup and all that sort of stuff. But, you have to look at this as one of our games. And, obviously, as disappointing as it is, we're going to have to learn from it. We're going to have to grow from it. And we're going to have to keep moving because there's a whole bunch more games coming ahead of ourselves that are going to be opportunities that, we can change this path very quickly with those.
0: Falcons. Fourth team with consecutive 20-point wins on the heels of a 30-point loss. 45 points they put up on Monday, tying a franchise record on Monday Night Football. The guys who called it on ESPN, Hall of Famer Troy Aikman and Joe Buck.
3: They look really good. I think Troy said it really well at the during the second half, and that is we'll know a lot more after the next 3 weeks. They've got tough home games coming up. But they look like they have improved greatly. And it's a team that is head coached by somebody we both really admire in Kevin Stefanski. Their offensive coordinator can put together a great game plan, it appears, with Penix at quarterback. And I think the defense is really underrated. They're playing with arguably without three of their best players, and you wouldn't know it. So this is a team that looks like they're ready to make a little bit of a run here. And it was fun to watch this offense cook here tonight.
4: Troy, it's remarkable how different the offense looks with Penix under center. How much does he change what they can do offensively because of the threat that he presents?
5: Well, he changes a lot. I think in fairness to Cooper Rush, who started the first two games, he came in July, didn't get a lot of work, and Tua was going to be the starter, and then he gets hurt, and so just a mess. So, they didn't look anything like what was expected coming into the year. And then last week against Green Bay, we saw the offense, what you would think when you think of Kevin Stefanski and what he was able to do in Cleveland, under center, marrying it with the play-action game, and then because of their running game and how good they are at doing that, when you have a guy like Penix who is able to get the ball down the field and create some issues with the receivers that they have, it just opens everything up. I mean, you look at his numbers. He was 15 of 20 for 220 yards and a touchdown, but he protected the football. He was good with the ball when he had to be. And those numbers aren't going to impress anybody, but if you watch this game, you'd say, wow, he was really good. The run game was great, but he was really good as well. And so I think it gets overlooked as to how effective he can be. And we heard Bijan Robinson talking as to what a difference he makes. And I thought he said it really well. So they've got it humming on all cylinders, and it's been fun to watch.
4: from the perspective of the Saints, there was optimism the way last season ended and a couple of really entertaining games to start. They lose here last week, and you made the point during the game, Joe, and I was like, wow, what, 12 of 18 they'd lost on this field. Now they lose these last two to start this season. How much of a setback does tonight feel like it represents for a Saints team that really did not look good at all tonight?
3: Yeah, I think they came in undermanned. The injuries on the defense, Caden Ellis, they really missed. But we were just talking about that with Atlanta. They've got three of their best defensive players that are not available to them for various reasons, and right. You wouldn't know it by the way they played here tonight. So they were overmatched defensively with this good offensive line of Bijan Robinson. The good news is they seem to have a quarterback that can settle things down and is very tough and very smart and very mature as a 27-year-old. He's going to be just fine, but they need to build up around him. The offensive line was not nearly good enough tonight. They didn't run the ball at all. They put it all on number six, and it just was too much. One guy's not going to win a game. So the Atlanta Falcons win this game, and they won it convincingly. I mean, you kept waiting for a run from the Saints in this game, and every time it looked like they were putting something together, the Falcons just went right down the field and put an end to it. So it was all Atlanta and very impressive, and, you know, for the Saints, rough night.
0: And as a result, Falcons get the win on the road to close out week four, 45-24, 21-point win on the road. Falcons 2-2, Saints 1-3. Through 4 weeks, there are a handful of teams still looking for their first win, and there are three teams 4-0, Niners, Vikings, and Chiefs. Although the wide receiver core in Kansas City is banged up, ESPN's Dan Graziano.
6: Tyquan Thornton's injury is significant. If you watched it live, you're not surprised by this. That it's going to keep him out multiple months, likely the whole season, although it's possible if they were to go deep into the playoffs, he could return. Rashee Rice hamstring, they got to give it treatment, run some tests on it, and find out how much time, if any, he's going to miss. But the Chiefs are on bye this week, so they have some time to figure that all out. And that's why you're not probably going to hear too many updates from Andy anytime soon. The big news of the day, though, was Adam Schefter reporting that Tyreek Hill, former Chiefs and Dolphins wide receiver, could sign with a new team this week. A lot of signs, BC, pointing to a Tyreek Hill Kansas City Chiefs reunion. He's coming off a season-ending injury last year that included a torn ACL and LCL, but apparently he feels good enough to get back in there, and we'll find out if the Chiefs agree, because they need the help.

0: on a ground out by Liam Hicks here in the bottom of the fifth. Swinging a bouncing ball towards short. Lombard bobbles it and has no play. Caminero head first dive across home. Eighth pitch. And Palacios lines it into center field. It's a base hit. Simpson scores with ease. Grisham's throw to the plate bounces off the mound and to the right up the first baseline. And it's two runs in. DeLuca scores behind Simpson. And the Rays have plated four in the fifth inning. It's Tampa Bay 5 and New York 1.
1: Mike Cousins calling it here on ESPN Radio. 5-2 would be the final. Rays taking the first two at home. Rays scoring four runs on three hits in the fifth inning. Yankees committing four errors, one shy of their most in a postseason game in franchise history. Manager Aaron Boone.
2: Yeah, I mean, obviously a really rough night, to say the least, for us. So, you know, we got to get over it. You know, we've responded all year to difficult times, and we got to do that again. We got to get ourselves up off the mat. Obviously, tonight was just not good enough for us and certainly not good enough to beat that club. So, we got to get over it and, you know, playing for our lives Tuesday night.
1: And game three coming up. Yankees in a must win. Tampa Bay taking the first two at home. The other American League series, seeing the White Sox take two on the road.
3: First base side of the hill, the turn from Taylor. And the one strike pitch. Swing and a ball hit in the air, left center field. Doyle going back. He's onto the track at the fence, leaps, and he makes the catch at the base of the fence in deep left center field. And that will do it. And the White Sox have taken a 2-0 lead in this series. Leaping catch by Doyle to end the ball game, and the White Sox win game two by a final of 4-3.
1: White Sox scoring three runs on three hits in the sixth inning, and they get that win, improving to 4-0 this postseason. You heard it here, of course, on ESPN Radio. Roxy Bernstein, Greg Olson had the call for us. Roxy?
3: Well, Jay, the White Sox are stunning the baseball world, taking a commanding 2-0 lead in this best-of-five division series against the Cleveland Guardians. After winning the first two of this series here in Cleveland, 4-3 the final. And the White Sox are now 4-0 all road games in the postseason.
4: It's been unbelievable. It has been so much fun to watch. These kids are exciting. They go up there. They are not afraid of any moment. Seven rookies that are playing, and you're just seeing great swings, great approaches. They look like the experienced vets. And the one thing they have done is they have found a way to get the big hit in the timely manner.
3: And the Cleveland Guardians jumped out to a 2-0 lead, got two in the first, but then the blueprint of riding the bullpen, going with an opener. The bulk guy was Sean Burke, who was magnificent. And it stayed a 2-1 lead for Cleveland all the way until the sixth, when the White Sox scored three runs, all coming with two outs. A Braden Montgomery two-run double just inside the right field line. Chase Meidroth, an RBI single. Gavin Williams started, struck out 11, the second most in a playoff game in Cleveland franchise history. Yet the White Sox had enough to hold them off, and now are heading home, and they're one win away from going to the ALCS after losing 100-plus each of the last 3 years.
4: Oh, it's been unbelievable. I mean, just to win 84 games after losing 103 straight years, they are just pushing all the right buttons, great management, and these kids, as I said, are going out there not afraid of any moment. And then you have a guy like Grant Taylor, who, for the life of me, I can't figure out how he had a 2.25 ERA during the season, because he has been utterly lights out. And then you factor in Sean Burke and what he did tonight, that bullpen absolutely continued domination this postseason.
3: Taylor has saved each of the first two games of this series, and the series shifts now to Chicago as the White Sox will try to close it out in game three Wednesday night as they win game two by a final of 4-3. For Greg Olson, Roxy Bernstein, right here in her home for every pitch of the postseason, Major League Baseball on ESPN Radio and the ESPN app, as we go back to Jay Reynolds.
1: All right, Roxy, and baseball continues with the National League coming up on Tuesday. Well, straight ahead, calling it a career after 22 seasons. That's next. 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
6: This is Campbell versus Gallo here on TSN 690. I'm Peter Vriones with Sean Campbell. We're in conversation with TSN's Kenzie Lalonde. What stood out to me, Kenzie, was, you know, how Chris Kreider admitted that he had other suitors and how this relationship came together so quickly. So just from the outside looking in, I know because in this market we're very excited about the Canadiens, of course, and what the future holds, but what is the perception of the Canadiens from outside the market and the direction that they're headed in?
7: I think they're the most exciting team right now. Just look at the big picture of where this team is at. The way they've managed their cap space and these contracts with these guys, the roster and the quality of players they have on this team, the results they've been able to put up here the last few years, and their deep prospect pool. Like, I don't think there's another team right now that has all of these boxes checked. And I think it's always a topic of conversation now when we ask management closer to deadline and the off season, the selling feature of landing in a place like Montreal, how much easier it is for Hughes to pick up the phone and inquire about guys and then being interested in joining in what's building in Montreal. And I think Dobson, Kreider are great recent examples of the willingness to buy in and want to be part of what they're building. So they're the most exciting team right now.
1: 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Campbell versus Gallo.
6: Mike Kelly, Sport Logic, NHL Network. The other deal that got done yesterday was Alex Newhook, a four-year extension at 5.5. And Newhook's an interesting player because you could label him a top six, you could label him a bottom six, you could label him a winger, you could label him a center. What do you think of the player Alex Newhook and the extension he got with the Habs?
8: I like him. Look, he had a great playoffs and came up big in some big moments. And I think if you're projecting that over the next X amount of years, that's kind of a high bar. But, you know, there's some metrics that I look at that show him in a very positive light when it comes to things like getting the puck up the ice, getting the puck into the offensive zone, and then driving the puck into the slot where 75% of goals are scored every year, well above average in those areas. I think you make a good point that he doesn't have to be, it's not like, well, he's a scorer, so if he's not in your top six, you're not getting anything from him. He can add value in different areas. And again, with the way that the cap's going, some of these numbers look big now, but it's only going up more. And when I saw the deal, I was just more the term. I was like, it's going to be nice to know that you got that guy with everything else that's around him, because you can count on him in a lot of different areas.
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9: No Joel Embiid, no Tyrese Maxey, no Dominic Marlowe, no Anthony Simons, or the two backup big men for the Sixers, D'Ambona or Taco Fall. Now, Nick Nurse says that the plan moving forward with the remaining three preseason games on the slate is to hopefully have a majority of his players available for two of them. So they're going to travel for two road games in Brooklyn and Boston later this week, return for the finale at home to round out the preseason. So you will see some action with this new group. Now, this shouldn't be any cause for concern for LeBron James. He still has to monitor some left foot arthritis and his lower back issue, but that just comes with the territory being year 24 and 41 years of age. His body feels great. He was able to really push it in off-season workouts. He's been a full participant in all training camp activities up until now, and obviously got up and down and was dunking the ball in the inter-squad scrimmage on Saturday. So no cause for concern by him not playing tonight, just part of the ramp-up process to get ready for that big opening night matchup that will really count against this Knicks team.
5: Jaylen Brown, what is the approach there for getting him ready for the season?
9: Yeah, I mean, this is a big moment for Jaylen Brown. Spent his entire career with the Boston Celtics before that trade to the Atlanta Division rivals back in July. And you know, Jaylen, I asked him at practice last week, how is he taking advantage of this opportunity? And he said, I try to look at it not about the expectation, about what I can do to have us reach those expectations. And so he said he's been really not afraid to ask any question that comes to mind, even if it may sound basic. He wants to be able to be vocal in terms of, if I can understand it, then maybe I can help the rest of my new teammates understand it. And also, he's been the last guy in the gym consistently all week long. I think three of the five practice days that we've covered, there's been one remaining guy on the court. It's been Jaylen Brown getting an extra word.
10: NBA tips off in a couple of weeks. SportsCenter All Night, ESPN Radio. We're still early in the hockey season, but one thing we do know, it's the final season for Alexander Ovechkin. The 41-year-old will be retiring after his 22nd season. Says in his heart he knows it's the right decision. Monday he spoke to his teammates in the Capitals dressing room.
11: It's sad, but, you know, it is what it is. We have an unbelievable team this year, and, you know, 82 games left. Let's make a playoffs. Let's have fun and enjoy the moment because, you know, times fly. It's hard, but let's enjoy it, and let's do some special thing this year, right?
10: Ovechkin wants to enjoy it however many games they have left, regular season plus whatever postseason action they can get. Ovechkin has 929 career goals, already clear of Wayne Gretzky's previous record. He signed a one-year deal to return to Washington this summer, played all 82 games for the Caps last season, led the team with 30 goals, 32 goals and 64 points. Capitals will host the Penguins on Wednesday. Sharks center Macklin Celebrini was scratched from the team's lineup at Dallas on Monday. Lower body injury. Sharks announcing it a few minutes before the puck drop that Celebrini would not be playing. It was over the summer Celebrini signed a five-year, $94 million extension. Not on the ice Monday, and without him, San Jose struggled against the Stars.
12: It's a nifty pass by Robertson to spring, and then Robertson, he scores! There's number one on the year for Jason Robertson.
10: 96.7 FM, the ticket. Stars go on to a 5-0 shutout of the Sharks. Stars improving to 9-0-1 in their last 10 games. Sharks' first loss this season. Jets in Pittsburgh coming alive in the third.
13: Three goals in this third period. We're tied at two. Winnipeg speeds back inside the zone. Morrissey out in front, and a shot by Perfetti. He scores! Right off the ensuing faceoff, Winnipeg regains the lead at 3-2.
10: 680 CJOB. Jets a 3-2 win over the Penguins. All three goals coming in the first 10 minutes of the third period. Senators a 4-1 win over the Bruins. Senators starting the season with consecutive wins for the eighth time in franchise history. First time they've done it since the 2016-2017 season when they lost in the conference finals. In Tampa, while the Rays were beating the Yankees, Lightning beating the Flyers. A 4-1 final for the Lightning. Their fifth straight win against the Flyers dating back to last season. Oh, about that game at the Trop. That's next. SportsCenter All Night at ESPN Radio.
14: 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Game 3 of the National League Division Series, tomorrow on...
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10: Herb Zerkowski of the Gazette on Melnick in the Afternoon on TSN 690.
18: Herb, have you seen anything so far through training camp and the preseason games that would lead you to believe that, you know, Kapanen won't hit a wall this season like he did last?
19: First of all, I don't cover split squad exhibition games. I want to go on record as saying that. You hope that he's not going to have a sophomore jinx. I have no reason to believe that he will. But again, he's a work in progress, and there were high points and there were low points. And certainly you saw some of the low points in the playoffs when the brand of hockey changes. Is he a second line center? Well, for the time being, he's going to have to be because they don't really have a better option.
20: Herb, the last time you covered a Montreal Canadiens team with this much hype, the year was?
19: I want to say 93 because they won a Stanley Cup, but there really wasn't a lot of hype around them back then. I only got back into hockey when Pat Hickey left the newspaper. So it's been a while. It's been a while since I've covered a Canadiens hockey team with this much promise.
10: Yeah, back then Herb was writing for the Hockey News in addition to the Gazette covering the Canadiens.
19: Anything to make an extra $10 or $20.
1: 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Campbell versus Gallo.
21: So the World Flag Series, the CEO and founder, Philip Cutler's on the line. Do you think Davis Alexander do pretty good in flag?
22: You know what? He's such a gamer. I think you put him out there in any sport, he would perform. You know, I've been playing the sport for over 20 years, and I've had the privilege to sort of watch this evolution. It's been crazy the last few years. For a long time, it was so casual and recreational. Like, it really was what we all kind of remember flag football, you know, this thing that you did maybe in gym class or, you know, pretty casual and disorganized, to what it's become now with, you know, the Olympic inclusion and the professional opportunities. But Quebec has really become a leader in the sport because of the collegiate pathways that have existed, both through the CEGEP system and then in the RSEQ. I'm actually coaching, and we play the 5-on-5 style, which is the IFAF, the same style that will be in the Olympics. And it really gives all of our athletes a huge leg up because they're being coached through college, they're graduating, and they're playing at the highest level. You're seeing that how that coaching and how that experience is turning into success internationally and now at the professional level where we have a whole bunch of players that are playing.
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26: I love the primetime game under the lights. Like, it just brings out a different energy, and I just love it for this team.
27: Very pleased with the effort, Pat. But execution was at a high level in a ton of areas. Big thing here is getting home and then getting to work on a short.
28: It's just not satisfied. You know, we still got a long season, but we got to keep stacking.
10: Falcons with a win in New Orleans Monday, 45-24 over the Saints. Falcons winning their last two by at least 20 after dropping their first two games of the season. They've scored 80 points combined in weeks 3 and 4. That's the most in the NFL. Bijan Robinson in the win on Monday, 147 yards from scrimmage, including a pretty big chunk on the third snap of the game.
0: New Orleans has got 5 on the line here. Penix goes to work under center on 2nd and 1. Robinson, the lone setback. Bijan will get the carry to the left side. He'll break free. Here goes Robinson. 35-30, 25-20, 10-5. They don't catch it. Touchdown, Bijan Robinson, and 59 yards on the third snap of the game.
10: 92-9 the game as the Falcons pull away from the start. Bijan Robinson, 145 yards rushing, 2 touchdowns. Brian Robinson, career-high 3 rushing touchdowns. Brian Robinson, asked by our Scott Van Pelt about the Falcons, grabbing the lead on the game's third play.
2: How would you describe the sort of tone he sets when he takes that first carry of the game to the gate and doesn't get touched?
3: Dynamic, man. That's the word I got for it. Dynamic, man. Playmaker. You know, at any given moment, he can pop the long run. Whether it's the first play or the last play of the game, we got the ability to take it to the house. So that's a very dynamic start for us. You know, great for our team.
2: And when you come into a place like this where the emotions are high and there's an energy that's understood given the history between the teams and what goes back 20 years, to take the air out of the building like that, how much does it change what this place feels like? Because it goes from 10 to quiet real quick. What's your sense of that?
26: I mean, for me, like, we're so locked into the game. But even with this energy, like, that they were bringing in, like, the Saints fan brought a lot of energy, but even our fans, like, came in here, brought a lot of energy as well. And it's just such a blessing to see, like, to hear silence. You know, after that run, you know, I looked at the O-line, and they were like, bruh, it was a pin drop.
2: Like that.
26: So, man, God is good for getting us out healthy. But, yeah, for that first play, like, that was huge for this team, and I think that was the momentum setter for what we do.
2: All right, I'm going to give you an opportunity to brag on this man because during the game, it was 1-2-3, and I just said when he sat down, I said, man, he runs so angry.
26: Yeah.
2: He runs with such fury. How do you describe the impact of his contributions?
26: I mean, it all started in the summer, man. Like, he came in here, the right mindset. He understood, like, what we need to do to win football games and to be the more physical team, and just his running style and how he impacts defenders. It's just second to none, man. Like, this man is as you guys can see, he's a truck. Like, he's a tank. He's hard to bring down. He's hard to tackle. And, you know, if you don't wrap him up, like, he's gonna break your tackle. So, like, for me, as his brother, and to see what he does every single week in practice and every single day and just gets better, you know, it's something I got to appreciate every single day, and he just makes me better every time I watch him run the football.
2: I feel like this the kind of thing that maybe people, I don't want to say slept on, but they just didn't know what it would look like until these last 2 weeks where people are like, damn, because it's you go to the sideline and then there's no break at all. It's a quite a compliment for your team, and it's a pain in the butt for the other squad because there's no let up. Yeah. Is that sort of the mentality that you have? It's like a two-headed monster. Is that fair?
3: For sure. We got a standard in our room, and it's the best of the best, man. We expect to, you know, go out here and give it our all every time we get a chance to, and never lower our standard. Mm-hmm. So, you know, and we expect to continue to improve, continue to get better each and every week. So, excited for what's to come, you know, happy for us right now.
10: Bijan Robinson, Brian Robinson, after the win, sitting down with our Scott Van Pelt as the Falcons go on the road win at the Dome, the 20th anniversary of the return post-Katrina. Saints' largest home loss over the last 2 seasons. Tyler Shough pressured on 18 of 51 dropbacks over a third of the time. Finished 6 of 15 with 78 yards and 2 sacks on those throws.
4: Yeah, I mean, I love New Orleans. I love this place. And you see the energy, the passion of everybody, the culture behind this place. And it sucks whenever you don't come through on the field in that way, especially against our division rival. So, man, it hurts me. I don't want to feel like that ever again. So I'm going to continue to prepare and execute, do everything I can that way to where we're not feeling like this as a city. And but stuff to learn to grow from. You know, there's a lot more to be had, and we're going to go get it.
10: And as for hearing boos from the crowd?
4: No, I mean, fans understandably are upset. You know, we had some opportunities that we didn't take advantage of. And you're playing the Falcons and you lose like that. I mean, I do too. That sucks. but we want to get everybody going, and it's part of it. You know, you have to have the energy of the crowd, and we're going to need them next week too against a really good team. So that's the best part about New Orleans, man. You feel it, and we feel it too, and we're going to keep going.
10: Saints 1-6 in their last seven Monday Night Football games after losing at home to the Falcons 45-24 to wrap up week number four. SportsCenter all night, ESPN Radio. From the injury side of things, quarterback questions in Chicago. Who's going to be the starter for week five?
6: Some good and some that I think he wants back. And so it's a little bit of a mixed bag. The best part was how he controlled the operation. I thought we had good tempo in and out of the huddle. I thought our guys played with a lot of confidence because of how he conducted himself. And, you know, he found completions. I thought he played an efficient football game.
7: You got to keep him guessing this week.
6: Yeah. Tyson will be the guy, and we'll go forward from there. So we're in good shape.
10: Tyson Bagent will start at quarterback for Chicago against the Packers. Coach Ben Johnson making that statement on Monday. Bagent led the Packers to the 23-12 win over the Jets on Sunday in place of Caleb Williams, who missed his second straight game recovering from that hamstring strain. As for the quarterback situation in Baltimore, Lamar Jackson banged up. ESPN insider Adam Schefter.
8: Obviously, he left the game at halftime yesterday. He had his ankle wrapped during the second half of the game and then left the stadium on Sunday in a walking boot before undergoing an MRI today. And just a short time ago, the Ravens head coach, Jesse Minter, said that he was unsure whether Jackson would be able to play Sunday night at Atlanta. He could miss some time, but it would not be a crazy amount of time, which essentially parsing words means that it's an ankle sprain. It's not overly significant, but it is enough that it could prevent him from playing against the Falcons on Sunday night.
10: We'll see what happens this week. Bengals are 2-2. They are banged up. Coach Zach Taylor with a little bit of optimism on Monday, especially for the wide receiving core. ESPN's Dan Graziano.
9: Jamar Chase is in the concussion protocol, so that means he'll have to advance through each step in order. It does not rule him out for this coming week, but it often does mean a player has to miss a week. And Jamar Chase is a player who, in particular, has used extreme caution in his timetables returning from injury. T. Higgins injured an adductor muscle, a groin muscle, near the end of that game. He is being described by his head coach, Zach Taylor, as day two. Today, which means they will monitor him throughout the week, and we'll have some sense of his availability for Sunday once we see what, if anything, he can do in practice starting Wednesday.
10: And so the Bengals, day-to-day, especially with Higgins moving forward as we head towards week number five. The NFL handing down some discipline on Monday to its officials. ESPN insider Adam Schefter.
8: The NFL has suspended the line judge Jeff Seaman 2 games for his interaction yesterday with the Cardinals tight end Trey McBride. It was one of 2 interactions yesterday, and the NFL also went ahead and suspended the official from the Vikings game between the Vikings and the Dolphins, Adrian Hill, 1 game for his interaction here with the Vikings linebacker. Watch how Adrian Hill gets up and obviously seemed to react in a very strong way. We haven't had officials be suspended since 2018.
2: Wow.
8: But upon looking at those videos today, after the NFLPA executive director, J.C. Treader, called for action yesterday, the NFL suspended those 2 officials, 2 games and 1 game. They're out for a little while.
10: NFL going public with its discipline on Monday. SportsCenter all night, ESPN Radio, back to baseball, and a bit of a sloppy night at the Trop for the visitors.
11: Swinging a ground ball, third base. McMahon boots it, and it's into shallow left field. Lombard picks it up and has no play, and Yandy Diaz is safe at first base. 2-2 pitch, and it's a chopper to short. Lombard up the middle. Backhand flip to second, one. A falling throw to first, and it gets away from Garcia. Here comes Diaz in to score. And chaos ensues on the base paths as Caminero goes headfirst into second base. He's in there safely. Chisholm tried to go the extra mile. He threw it away from Garcia at first. And in the bottom of the first, it's the Rays up 1-0 over the Yankees. And the pitch. swinging a bouncing ball toward short. Lombard bobbles it and has no play. Caminero head first dive across home, and the Rays lead it 3-1 in the bottom of the fifth inning. Simpson safe at first. McMahon's playing back. Simpson doesn't run. It's a poked ball on the ground toward shortstop. Lombard up with it, throws to first, and it's dropped at first base by Garcia. And Chandler Simpson rounded third and retreated to the bag.
10: Rays would score four runs in the fifth inning. They'd win it 5-2 to take a 2-0 series lead on the Yankees, who committed four errors, three in the first inning. Their most in a single inning in a postseason game in franchise history. You heard the game here on ESPN Radio, of course. Mike Cousins, Tim Kirchin, Eduardo Perez had the call. Mike?
11: Thank you, Jay. Monday night in St. Petersburg, Florida, the Rays jump out to a 2-0 series lead over the Yankees. 5-2 the final score. Teams that go up 2-0 at home have won the series 92% of the time. It was a near no-hitter in Game 1 as the Rays won 1-0. A little bit of a different formula in Game 2, in which they were aided by a lot of mistakes by the Yankee defense.
5: Yeah, the Yankees made four errors. They had five at one point, and then there was a scoring change, and they just did not look sharp tonight. And the point is, when you don't play well against the Rays, they take advantage of it in every way. They put the ball in play better than any team in the major leagues. They run until they tag you out on the bases, and they pitched exceptionally well again tonight. And counting the postseason, they are now 31 games over 500 in this quirky ballpark. It's a tough place to play, but they love playing here.
7: Tim, they didn't reach third base at all in Game 1. They didn't score. Here they only reached it once besides the two home runs that were hit by Ben Rice. The Tampa Bay Ray pitching does not give many free passes away. The defense does not make mistakes. And if you do make mistakes against them, they will punish you. They'll keep the line moving. It's a tough place to play. It's loud, yes. But you have to come ready to play. And now for Game 3, the pressure's on, especially in the middle of the order. 0-21 with 7 strikeouts.
5: 0-22 now with 7 strikeouts.
7: That's tough.
11: Here's another way to look at it. Rice, Wells, and Bellinger, 5-20 in the first two games. They drove in 2. The rest of the team, 0-38, 0 runs batted in. There's simply got to be more production. And Eduardo, you said it during the game broadcast, you anticipate a different look lineup for New York as well.
7: And yeah, I anticipate a different lineup. I anticipate also, and it was a little bit of, you look at it, the at-bat of Chandler Simpson, something that won't get noticed. But that soft ground ball with 2 strikes, runner at third base. The defense has to move. You have to adapt according to the count. And I just saw George Lombard stay in the same spot, and none of the coaches were able to move him at all. They weren't even trying to call him to move him. To me, these are the little things of the game that play big, the details of the game. Or sometimes wins or losses for you. And tonight, it was kind of disappointing to not see that from the New York Yankees, a team that is in tune with the details. It didn't happen here at the Trop.
11: Over the first two games, Rays pitching has struck out 19 Yankees and walked 4 and got 2 saves from Brian Baker, who has, between the regular season and postseason, successfully saved 32 consecutive games. Yankees will have their backs against the wall on Wednesday night in the Bronx. We expect to see Max Fried on the mound, and they thought they couldn't ask for anything more with Cam Schlittler. He only struck out 2 batters, but they've always got faith when Fried takes the hill.
5: Well, I haven't seen Cam Schlittler not pitch well in my entire covered him all this time, but again, when you don't make the plays behind him, and virtually every pitch tonight he threw was a high leverage, stressful pitch, that makes it really hard, even on the best pitcher in the American League this year.
11: So the probable pitchers in that game, Max Fried for New York and Nick Martinez for Tampa Bay. Final in Game 2 in St. Petersburg, Florida, the Rays 5 and the Yankees 2 as Tampa Bay takes a 2-0 series lead. For Tim Kirchin and Eduardo Perez, I'm Mike Cousins, right here on your home for every pitch of the postseason, Major League Baseball on ESPN Radio and the ESPN app. Now let's go back to Jay Reynolds in the studio.
10: 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That's next. 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
34: In conversation with Elias Grigoriadis of the Canadian Press, who covers CF Montreal. And what about when it comes to Alexis Sanchez? What have you made of his integration into the squad?
35: Gradual, if I had to pick a word. Physically, he looks good, but again, it looks like it's going to take a while for everyone to kind of get on the same page. And, you know, he's combining well and technically, obviously, and to think to nobody's surprise, he's fantastic, right? His first touch, his composure on the ball, his vision is unbelievable. But getting people in the right spots and also people learning how to play with him, which I think is also another thing that, you know, will take some time. It's not just Sanchez that has to get used to Montreal. It's also Montreal that has to get used to Sanchez. That will take time. And if, you know, we can see it by the end of the regular season and they really hit their stride and maybe head into this Canadian Championship final with Alexis Sanchez and the rest of the team on the same page like that, it can be really nice. But I think it's a little bit too far gone for a playoff run maybe. But I think that's the objective right now, is by October 21st to have Alexis Sanchez, at least from a chemistry perspective, fully integrated.
32: 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Campbell versus Gallo.
21: Uri Slafkovský, how you doing, Uri?
36: I'm good.
21: So what's next? What's next for this organization that finished Final Four last year?
36: I feel like I'm going to speak for myself, and I feel like everyone on this team wants it. I feel like it's making the finals and then fight for it, you know. But first, we got to have a good regular season. We got to be in a good spot for playoffs, and then just take it step by step, round by round, just like we did last season, but make it even better.
37: Uri, in that room, when you're around the guys, like, at what point did you know that you guys were, I'm not going to use the word special, but you thought that this is a good group and we can do some nice things?
36: I feel like since my first days when I got here, you know, I felt like we could build something special here. I saw how the coaches are working with us, how everyone is working over here. Now it's just up to us if we can do the final step.
21: Have you met Chris Kreider? Have you met him yet?
36: I saw him. I didn't say hi, but I'm going to do that right after this. So,
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10: In the Dodgers lineup, could be moved down even more. 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
0: What I'm hearing from evaluators is they think that Ohtani, of course, coming back from injury, is just off balance. He looks rusty. One evaluator said to me that when he swings, it's like his butt is in the first base dugout, which is not a surprise because he's been out for a long time, right? He's trying to find his swing. And certainly in those first two games, it was ugly. And playing in game two against Chris Sale, this will be a special challenge because Sale is a lefty who eats left-handed hitters. They hit 230 against him this year with just one home run in 152 at-bats. That's a big challenge for a guy like Ohtani trying to find his swing.
10: Sale against Yamamoto tonight. Our coverage, 5:30 Eastern, ESPN Radio and the ESPN app. Brewers and Padres to follow with coverage at 9 o'clock Eastern. College football this weekend on ABC. Number 2, Georgia at number 6, Alabama. ESPN analyst Dusty Dvorak about the Tide.
1: They have a superstar at quarterback in Keelan Russell. I mean, he is so far ahead of schedule. When you go back to the first start against East Carolina to where he is now, it's night and day. It was really late in the first half against Florida State. When they're down 21-6, he took his game to another level, and he hasn't slowed down. 13 touchdowns since late in that first half to where we are now. It's been remarkable. It's precision passing, elite arm talent, pushing the ball down the field with touch, with velocity, and the electric playmaking that he has as a runner. And it's crazy to say this because Ty Simpson was a first-round pick a year ago, but I think Alabama has upgraded at quarterback. He's shown he can work through adversity. He's shown to be a big-time playmaker, and I can't wait to see what he's able to do against this stingy Georgia Dogs defense this weekend.
10: Number 2 against number 6, big matchup. College game day is heading to Tuscaloosa for week number 6 of the college football season.
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2: How good is that? Are you not entertained?
29: Number 5.
10: Hockey, the Jets edge the Penguins 3-2. All of Winnipeg's goals coming in the first half of the third period. 680, CJOB.
3: Three goals in this third period. We're tied at 2. Winnipeg speeds back inside the zone. Morrissey out in front and a shot by Perfetti. He scores! Right off the ensuing faceoff, Winnipeg regains the lead at 3-2.
29: Number 4.
10: Rays weren't the only hometown team making folks in Tampa happy. 2-5 the Bone.
4: 3:08 left. 2-1 Lightning. Here's a steal. Pontus Holmberg from Juracek.
5: What a move!
4: Move to the left circle. Centers McHale on the skate. McHale, Robert,

0: Lightning getting some insurance there against the Flyers. Braves get some insurance against the Yankees. My cousins had play-by-play for us.
1: Hedrick, eighth pitch, and Palacios lines it into center field. It's a base hit. Simpson scores with ease. Grisham's throw to the plate bounces off the mound and to the right up the first baseline, and it's two runs in. DeLuca scores behind Simpson, and the Rays have played in four in the fifth inning. It's Tampa Bay 5 and New York 1.
2: Number 2.
0: Rays winning the first two at home. White Sox winning the first two in Cleveland. Oxy Bernstein with that call.
3: The pitch. Line drive to right. Slicing and a fair ball into the corner for Brayden Montgomery. Dug out by DeLauder. Scoring on the play is Vargas. Around third, Grinchick scoring. And into second, Brayden Montgomery. The rookie right fielder with a two-run double. The White Sox take the lead.
2: Number 1.
0: Emotional night in New Orleans for Monday Night Football. Although the Falcons would spoil the night for the Saints from the first possession. 92-9 the game.
4: Penix goes to work under center on second and one. Robinson the lone setback. Bichon will get the carry to the left side. He'll break free. Here goes Robinson. 35-30, 25-20, 10-5. They don't catch him. Touchdown, Bichon Robinson, and 59 yards on the third snap of the game.
0: Michael Penix just had to hand it off there. He did throw for 223 yards as well. 15 of 20, had a passer rating of 127.7. 6 of 7 for 141 yards on play action. What's he proven the past couple of weeks?
5: What do I think I've proven? That I'm healthy. I feel like we still got a lot of work to do. I'm not going to sit here and say I'm happy and I'm excited at, you know, just like, I mean, I'm wording that wrong. But
6: Not satisfied.
5: There we go. Not satisfied. That word was gone just now. But yeah, just not satisfied. You know, we still got a long season. You know, two wins. But we got to keep stacking.
0: Two wins after dropping the first two of the season. Panics, meanwhile, 2-0 as a starter on Monday Night Football. More on that game as SportsCenter All Night continues. 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
21: Like, when you were with the Toronto Maple Leafs, now with the Montreal Canadiens, like, what's the word on the street on this team? Its reputation when you're matching up and getting you and the players prepared?
22: Yeah, it's been impressive. I think I've seen it from all perspectives. It wasn't long ago I'm competing against Montreal in a Stanley Cup final with the Tampa Bay Lightning.
21: Yeah.
22: And then to watch that group as even when I was coaching in Detroit and we had some success against Montreal, you could see their approach. They had pace to it. You could see the way they wanted to play fast. It's a hard team to play against. You have your alarm going constantly. Last year, very similar. Tough matchup with some of their elite guys. But to see them grow a little bit away from the puck, unfortunately, my time in Detroit, you know, I witnessed them bypass us there, and hence you can see, you know, where everything kind of played itself out. But you can see them improve a little bit more away from the puck, take a little more responsibility maybe in that game management, if you will. And it's been impressive to watch, and again, I feel excited to be part of it.
19: 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The Morning Show with McKenna and Starr.
20: With us right now, it's Jeff Gordon. For us, learning of Chris Kreider joining the team. What can you tell me about how something like that comes together?
6: It comes together really quick, I can tell you that. You know, we didn't really expect him to get out of his contract the way it happened. So once he became a free agent, you sort of just kind of go into speed mode there. And it looked to us like a natural fit right from the beginning. So we just started calling Chris, talked to his agent, see if he would consider Montreal. And thankfully for us, it worked out. So
21: natural fit, can you elaborate on that? Or
6: I think so, because we're a really young team. And again, I guess the youngest team in the league, or one of them again. And if you think about it, he's got almost 1,000 games. He's played over 100 playoff games. He's a power forward. He gives us more depth. He could play on the power play. He's great in front of the net. A lot of things, you know, we're looking to get to the middle of the ice a little more. There's a lot there that he can provide for us. And, you know, he walks in the room, I think, with a little cachet, right? He scored 50 goals in this league. He can still skate. He's coming off 50 points, which he feels is a down year. So there's just a lot there that, you know, we felt like if we put him in our lineup, no matter who he plays with, it's going to make us deeper.
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8: 20 years ago, New Orleans found its way home.
9: A moment almost unimaginable 13 months ago is here. The Saints. In New Orleans.
8: In the dome, we remember.
0: It was August 2005. Hurricane Katrina slammed the southeast. The scenes out of New Orleans, of course, became etched in our memories. More than 1,300 people died. 80% of the city of New Orleans was underwater. 20 to 30,000 ultimately seeking shelter in the Superdome. But that building had been damaged to the point where there was no power, no water, no plumbing working. So place became nasty. Some thought it might have to be demolished, but it wound up being restored. That said, it was closed for what turned out to be 13 months. The Saints played on the road the entire 2005 season before making a return in September of 2006. An emotional Monday night game that year against the Falcons, a game that was highlighted by their first touchdown, a blocked punt by Steve Gleason.
9: Six of his eight field goal attempts this year is now back to just punting and kicking off. The former Saint Morton Anderson is here for most field goals. Look out! Right through! A kick block by Steve Gleason! It is scooped!
0: Tirico had the call on Monday Night Football in 2006. That blocked punt became a symbol for the city. There's a bronze statue outside the dome named Rebirth. Steve Gleason, he's been battling ALS for a decade plus, but he was on hand Monday as the Saints marked the 20th anniversary of the dome coming and marked the occasion with a Monday Night game against the Falcons. This one didn't go quite the same way as the one two decades ago. Falcons Monday with the first possession and on the third play.
4: New Orleans has got five on the line here. Penix goes to work under center on second and one. Robinson the lone setback. Bijan will get the carry to the left side. He'll break free. Here goes Robinson. 35-30, 25-20, 10-5. They don't catch him. Touchdown Bijan Robinson and 59 yards on the third snap of the game.
0: And right then the Falcons out in front. Falcons take advantage of a Saints fumble late in the first. Atlanta turns that into a touchdown. 14-0 after the first quarter. Saints get on the board with a touchdown on the first play of the second, but the Falcons answer on their ensuing possession, putting together a 10-play drive. Saints giving the ball back to Atlanta after a three-and-out. Falcons put together another 10-play drive, adding on a field goal. They led 24-7 at the half. Third quarter, seeing a field goal for the Saints and then another touchdown drive for Atlanta.
4: He'll take the handoff from Penix at the five. Touchdown, Atlanta. Brian Robinson throws it off the baseboard at the end zone to our left. And with 2:11 to go,
0: Saints do get another touchdown early in the fourth, but the Falcons just weren't done.
4: Penix under center again. Play clock down to two. Play fake by Michael. He's going to boot back to the left. Tee it up. Fire the deep ball. Caught. Touchdown, Jahan Dotson. Oh, my goodness. That'll be it. Robinson, lone back now. Penix will go under center. Hand to Brian one more time. And he will step out of a tackle. Keep his balance and score. He went left side. Brian Robinson did. They thought they had him twice. He stepped out of two different tackles and scores standing from 11 yards out to add more to the total.
0: 92-9 the game. Falcons win it going away. 45-24 over the Saints. Atlanta with an 0-2 start to the season, but they've won their last two by at least 20 points. Falcons had six touchdowns in the Monday night win, tying their most in a game over the last decade. Five of the six rushing touchdowns. Coach Kevin Stefanski.
1: Very pleased with the effort, and I'll start with turnover margin. We knew that's going to be a big deal going into this football game, and CJ punching the ball out, technique was outstanding, and then turning that into points. That's just a big part of winning games on the road. So I thought execution was at a high level in a ton of areas. Are there things we can clean up? Yes, there are. Didn't like a lot of those penalties. That's one area that I know we will focus on, but big thing here is getting home and then getting to work on a short week.
0: Bijan Robinson had a game-high 147 yards from scrimmage, 145 rushing yards, two touchdowns. Brian Robinson had a career-high three rushing touchdowns as the Falcons win it 45-24, handing the Saints their largest home loss over the last two seasons. Did the focus of the anniversary add to the pressure of the Monday night game? Saints coach Kellen Moore.
11: It's a good question. I think, obviously, it's a really awesome moment when you play on a nationally televised game. There's probably a little bit more juice in those games naturally, just with the buildup and all that sort of stuff. But, you have to look at this as one of our games. And obviously, as disappointing as it is, we're going to have to learn from it. We're going to have to grow from it. And we're going to have to keep moving because there's a whole bunch more games coming ahead of ourselves that are going to be opportunities that, we can change this path very quickly with those.
0: Falcons, fourth team with consecutive 20-point wins on the heels of a 30-point loss. 45 points they put up on Monday, tying a franchise record on Monday Night Football. The guys who called it on ESPN, Hall of Famer Troy Aikman and Joe Buck.
18: They look really good. I think Troy said it really well at the during the second half, and that is we'll know a lot more after the next 3 weeks. They've got tough home games coming up, but they look like they have improved greatly. And it's a team that is head coached by somebody we both really admire in Kevin Stefanski. Their offensive coordinator can put together a great game plan, it appears, with Penix at quarterback. And I think the defense is really underrated. They're playing with arguably without three of their best players, and you wouldn't know it. So this is a team that looks like they're ready to make a little bit of a run here. And it was fun to watch this offense cook here tonight.
23: Troy, it's remarkable how different the offense looks with Penix under center. How much does he change what they can do offensively because of the threat that he presents?
24: Well, he changes a lot. I think, in fairness to Cooper Rush, who started the first two games, he came in July, didn't get a lot of work, and Tua was going to be the starter, and then he gets hurt, and so it's just a mess. So, they didn't look anything like what was expected coming into the year. And then last week against Green Bay, we saw the offense, what you would think when you think of Kevin Stefanski and what he was able to do in Cleveland, under center, marrying it with the play-action game, and then because of their running game and how good they are at doing that, when you have a guy like Penix who is able to get the ball down the field and create some issues with the receivers that they have, it just opens everything up. I mean, you look at his numbers. He was 15 of 20 for 220 yards and a touchdown, but he protected the football. He was good with the ball when he had to be. And those numbers aren't going to impress anybody, but if you watch this game, you'd say, wow, he was really good. The run game was great, but he was really good as well. And so I think it gets overlooked as to how effective he can be. And we heard Bijan Robinson talking as to what a difference he makes. And I thought he said it really well. So they've got it humming on all cylinders, and it's been fun to watch.
23: from the perspective of the Saints, there was optimism the way last season ended and a couple of really entertaining games to start. They lose here last week, and you made the point during the game, Joe, and I was like, wow, what, 12 of 18 they'd lost on this field. Now they lose these last two to start this season. How much of a setback does tonight feel like it represents for a Saints team that really did not look good at all tonight?
18: Yeah, I think they came in undermanned. The injuries on the defense, Caden Ellis, they really missed. But we were just talking about that with Atlanta. They've got three of their best defensive players that are not available to them for various reasons, and right. You wouldn't know it by the way they played here tonight. So they were overmatched defensively with this good offensive line and Bijan Robinson. The good news is they seem to have a quarterback that can settle things down and is very tough and very smart and very mature as a 27-year-old. He's going to be just fine, but they need to build up around him. The offensive line was not nearly good enough tonight. They didn't run the ball at all. They put it all on number six, and it just was too much. One guy's not going to win a game. So the Atlanta Falcons win this game, and they won it convincingly. I mean, you kept waiting for a run from the Saints in this game, and every time it looked like they were putting something together, the Falcons just went right down the field and put an end to it. So it was all Atlanta and very impressive, and, you know, for the Saints, rough night.
0: And as a result, Falcons get the win on the road to close out week four, 45-24, 21-point win on the road. Falcons 2-2, Saints 1-3. Through 4 weeks, there are a handful of teams still looking for their first win, and there are three teams 4-0, Niners, Vikings, and Chiefs. Although the wide receiver core in Kansas City is banged up, ESPN's Dan Graziano.
3: Tyquan Thornton's injury is significant. If you watched it live, you're not surprised by this. That it's going to keep him out multiple months, likely the whole season, although it's possible if they were to go deep into the playoffs, he could return. Rashee Rice hamstring, they got to give it treatment, run some tests on it, and find out how much time, if any, he's going to miss. But the Chiefs are on bye this week, so they have some time to figure that all out. And that's why you're not probably going to hear too many updates from Andy anytime soon. The big news of the day, though, was Adam Schefter reporting that Tyreek Hill, former Chiefs and Dolphins wide receiver, could sign with a new team this week. A lot of signs, BC, pointing to a Tyreek Hill Kansas City Chiefs reunion.

0: Rays scoring 4 runs on 3 hits in the 5th inning. Yankees committing 4 errors, one shy of their most in a postseason game in franchise history. Manager Aaron Boone.
1: Yeah, I mean, obviously a really rough night, to say the least, for us. So, you know, we got to get over it. You know, we've responded all year to difficult times, and we got to do that again. We got to get ourselves up off the mat. Obviously, tonight was just not good enough for us, and certainly not good enough to beat that club. So we got to get over it and, you know, playing for our lives Tuesday night.
0: And game 3 coming up, Yankees in a must win. Tampa Bay taking the first 2 at home. The other American League series, seeing the White Sox take 2 on the road.
2: First base side of the hill, the turn from Taylor, and the 1-strike pitch. Swing and a ball hit in the air, left center field. Doyle going back. He's onto the track at the fence, leaps, and he makes the catch at the base of the fence in deep left center field, and that will do it, and the White Sox have taken a 2-0 lead in this series. Leaping catch by Doyle to end the ball game, and the White Sox win game 2 by a final of 4-3.
0: White Sox scoring 3 runs on 3 hits in the 6th inning, and they get that win, improving to 4-0 this postseason. You heard it here, of course, on ESPN Radio. Roxy Bernstein, Greg Olson had the call for us. Roxy?
2: Well, Jay, the White Sox are stunning the baseball world, taking a commanding 2-0 lead in this best-of-5 division series against the Cleveland Guardians. After winning the first 2 of this series here in Cleveland, 4-3 the final, and the White Sox are now 4-0 all road games in the postseason.
3: It's been unbelievable. It has been so much fun to watch. These kids are exciting. They go up there. They are not afraid of any moment. 7 rookies that are playing, and you're just seeing great swings, great approaches. They look like the experienced vets. And the one thing they have done is they have found a way to get the big hit in the timely manner.
2: And the Cleveland Guardians jumped out to a 2-0 lead, got 2 in the first. But then the blueprint of riding the bullpen, going with an opener. The bulk guy was Sean Burke, who was magnificent. And it stayed a 2-1 lead for Cleveland all the way until the 6th, when the White Sox scored 3 runs, all coming with 2 outs. Braden Montgomery, 2-run double just inside the right field line. Chase Meidroth, an RBI single. Gavin Williams started, struck out 11, the second most in a playoff game in Cleveland franchise history. Yet the White Sox had enough to hold them off, and now are heading home, and they're 1 win away from going to the ALCS after losing 100-plus each of the last 3 years.
3: Oh, it's been unbelievable. I mean, just to win 84 games after losing 103 straight years, they are just pushing all the right buttons, great management. And these kids, as I said, are going out there not afraid of any moment. And then you have a guy like Grant Taylor who, for the life of me, I can't figure out how he had a 2.25 ERA during the season, because he has been utterly lights out. And then you factor in Sean Burke and what he did tonight, that bullpen absolutely continued domination this postseason.
2: Taylor has saved each of the first 2 games of this series, and the series shifts now to Chicago as the White Sox will try to close it out in game 3 Wednesday night as they win game 2 by a final of 4-3. For Greg Olson, Roxy Bernstein, right here in her home for every pitch of the postseason, Major League Baseball on ESPN Radio and the ESPN app, as we go back to Jay Reynolds.
0: All right, Roxy, and baseball continues with the National League coming up on Tuesday. Well, straight ahead, calling it a career after 22 seasons. That's next. SportsCenter All Night. 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
4: 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Is it safe to say the series is officially over? It's Unsportsmanlike, 6 a.m. Eastern, right here on ESPN Radio, ESPN 2, and ESPNU.
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9: 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Mitch Melnick along with John Still and Lucas Scott.
10: Marty, since you've started coaching this team up until now, you know, expectations have, of course, changed. Was the expectations changing something that you needed to communicate to the team, or was it something that most of them were able to pick up on without you having to say anything?
11: Yeah, I think our progression has happened organically, and we didn't put a timeline or crazy expectations on us. We just kind of very process driven, you know, trying to get after each and every day. You know, I like our process, and you know, I think the players, I think we realize where we are, right? I think that's important. Like, listen, we won two playoff rounds. How we got here, it's not luck, but this is just where we are. So obviously, when you're that caliber of a team, probably bigger responsibilities, and I think the players know that. You know, I'm not necessarily changing how I coach because our team is better. But we're definitely, you know, it's more like what I coach than how I coach. That keeps evolving. So I like what we're doing.
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13: Isaac, I got to ask you because I barely recognize you today without the eye black. It's terrifying, man. It's like if I'm lined up on the other side of you and I see that, I'm going down. I'm going down. I'm not letting you hit me.
14: We need you to play offensive tackle for a couple of games.
13: Yeah. How did that start? How did the eye black start?
14: It started when I first got to Quebec. I went to Champlain College in Lennoxville, like a CJEP. It started out there, and not my very first year, but you know, I'm kind of looking for an identity. And I found that identity after playing, taking the position of a guy named Frédéric Robitaille. Been a long time since I said that name, but my coach at the time, you know, he offered me the 91 jersey after Robitaille left in my second year at Champlain, and I was looking for kind of that identity. You know, I found it through being able to, you know, change myself with the eye black, and slow. It didn't start all over my face, but slowly, you know, it kind of consumed me in you know, in a different way to where I felt like a different person. You know, I felt like I was able to take that persona on the field. And, you know, I had an instance in college where I went one half without it. And, you know, at halftime, we're losing the game. My coach made me go inside and put it on. So.
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15: And also no Joel Embiid, no Tyrese Maxey. No Dominic Marlowe, no Anthony Simons, or the two backup big men for the Sixers, Dembona or Taco Fall. Now, Nick Nurse says that the plan moving forward with the remaining three preseason games on the slate is to hopefully have a majority of his players available for two of them. So they're going to travel for two road games in Brooklyn and Boston later this week, return for the finale at home to round out the preseason. So you will see some action with this new group. Now, this shouldn't be any cause for concern for LeBron James. He still has to monitor some left foot arthritis and his lower back issue, but that just comes with the territory being year 24 and 41 years of age.
16: His body feels great. He was able to really push it in off-season workouts. He's been a full participant in all training camp activities up until now. And obviously got up and down and was dunking the ball in the inter-squad scrimmage on Saturday. So no cause for concern by him not playing tonight. Just part of the ramp-up process to get ready for that big opening night matchup that will really count against this Knicks team.
17: Jaylen Brown, what is the approach there for getting him ready for the season?
16: I mean, this is a big moment for Jaylen Brown. Spent his entire career with the Boston Celtics before that trade to the Atlanta Division rivals back in July. And you know, Jaylen, I asked him at practice last week, how is he taking advantage of this opportunity? And he said, I try to look at it not about the expectation, about what I can do to have us reach those expectations. And so he said he's been really not afraid to ask any question that comes to mind, even if it may sound basic. He wants to be able to be vocal in terms of, if I can understand it, then maybe I can help the rest of my new teammates understand it. And also, he's been the last guy in the gym consistently all week long. I think three of the five practice days that we've covered, there's been one remaining guy on the court. It's been Jaylen Brown getting in extra work.
18: NBA tips off in a couple of weeks. SportsCenter All Night, ESPN Radio. We're still early in the hockey season, but one thing we do know, it's the final season for Alexander Ovechkin. The 41-year-old will be retiring after his 22nd season. Says in his heart he knows it's the right decision. Monday he spoke to his teammates in the Capitals dressing room.
19: It's sad, but, you know, it is what it is. We have an unbelievable team this year, and, you know, 82 games left. Let's make a playoffs. Let's have fun and enjoy the moment because, you know, times fly. It's hard, but let's enjoy it, and let's do some special thing this year, right?
18: Ovechkin wants to enjoy it however many games they have left, regular season plus whatever postseason action they can get. Ovechkin has 929 career goals already clear of Wayne Gretzky's previous record. He signed a one-year deal to return to Washington this summer, played all 82 games for the Caps last season, led the team with 30 goals, 32 goals and 64 points. Capitals will host the Penguins on Wednesday. Sharks center Macklin Celebrini was scratched from the team's lineup at Dallas on Monday. Lower body injury. Sharks announcing it a few minutes before the puck drop that Celebrini would not be playing. It was over the summer Celebrini signed a five-year, $94 million extension. Not on the ice Monday, and without him, San Jose struggled against the Stars.
20: It's a nifty pass by Robertson this spring, and then Robertson, he scores! There's number one on the year for Jason Robertson.
18: 96.7 FM, the ticket. Stars go on to a 5-0 shutout of the Sharks. Stars improving to 9-0-1 in their last 10 games. Sharks' first loss this season. Jets in Pittsburgh coming alive in the third.
21: Three goals in this third period. We're tied at two. Winnipeg speeds back inside the zone. Morrissey out in front and a shot by Perfetti. He scores! Right off the ensuing faceoff, Winnipeg regains the lead at 3-2.
18: 680 CJOB. Jets a 3-2 win over the Penguins. All three goals coming in the first 10 minutes of the third period. Senators a 4-1 win over the Bruins. Senators starting the season with consecutive wins for the eighth time in franchise history. First time they've done it since the 2016-2017 season when they lost in the conference finals. In Tampa, while the Rays were beating the Yankees, Lightning beating the Flyers. A 4-1 final for the Lightning. Their fifth straight win against the Flyers dating back to last season. Oh, about that game at the Trop. That's next. SportsCenter All Night at ESPN Radio.
22: Tuesday's Rich Eisen Show will review the Monday nighter between the Saints and the Falcons with Cam Hayward in his usual Tuesday spot from the Pittsburgh Steelers. Bruce Arians, the former Super Bowl winning head coach, will also join us. Josh Pate on the latest in college football as well. 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
13: This is Campbell versus Gallo here on TSN 690. I'm Peter Vriones with Sean Campbell. We're in conversation with TSN's Kenzie Lalonde. What stood out to me, Kenzie, was, you know, how Chris Kreider admitted that he had other suitors and how this relationship came together so quickly. So just from the outside looking in, I know because in this market we're very excited about the Canadians, of course, and what the future holds, but what is the perception of the Canadians from outside the market and the direction that they're headed in?
24: I think they're the most exciting team right now. Just look at the big picture of where this team is at. The way they've managed their cap space and these contracts with these guys, the roster and the quality of players they have on this team, the results they've been able to put up here the last few years, and their deep prospect pool. Like, I don't think there's another team right now that has all of these boxes checked. And I think it's always a topic of conversation now when we ask management closer to deadline and the off season, the selling feature of landing in a place like Montreal, how much easier it is for Hughes to pick up the phone and inquire about guys and then being interested in joining in what's building in Montreal. And I think Dobson, Kreider are great recent examples of the willingness to buy in and want to be part of what they're building. So they're the most exciting team right now.
23: 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These are the clips that outshone the rest on TSN 690. Campbell versus Gallo.
12: Mike Kelly, Sport Logic, NHL Network. The other deal that got done yesterday was Alex Newhook, a four-year extension at 5.5. And Newhook's an interesting player because you could label him a top six, you could label him a bottom six, you could label him a winger, you could label him a center. What do you think of the player Alex Newhook and the extension he got with the Habs?
25: I like him. Look, he had a great playoffs and came up big in some big moments. And I think if you're projecting that over the next X amount of years, that's kind of a high bar. But, you know, there's some metrics that I look at that show him in a very positive light when it comes to things like getting the puck up the ice, getting the puck into the offensive zone, and then driving the puck into the slot where 75% of goals are scored every year, well above average in those areas. I think you make a good point that he doesn't have to be, it's not like, well, he's a scorer, so if he's not in your top six, you're not getting anything from him. He can add value in different areas. And again, with the way that the cap's going, some of these numbers look big now, but it's only going up more. And when I saw the deal, I was just more the term, I was like, it's going to be nice to know that you got that guy with everything else that's around him, because you can count on him in a lot of different areas.
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0: here.
9: I love the primetime game under the lights. Like, it just brings out a different energy, and I just love it for this team.
10: Very pleased with the effort. But execution was at a high level in a ton of areas. Big thing here is getting home and getting to work on a short week.
11: Just not satisfied. You know, we still got a long season, but we got to keep stacking.
18: Falcons with a win in New Orleans Monday, 45-24 over the Saints. Falcons winning their last two by at least 20 after dropping their first two games of the season. They've scored 80 points combined in weeks 3 and 4. That's the most in the NFL. Bijan Robinson in the win on Monday, 147 yards from scrimmage, including a pretty big chunk on the third snap of the game.
14: New Orleans, who's got 5 on the line here. Penix goes to work under center on 2nd and 1. Robinson, the lone setback. Bijan will get the carry to the left side. He'll break free. Here goes Robinson. 35-30, 25-20, 10-5. They don't catch him. Touchdown, Bijan Robinson, and 59 yards on the third snap of the game.
18: 92-9 the game as the Falcons pull away from the start. Bijan Robinson, 145 yards rushing, 2 touchdowns. Brian Robinson, career-high 3 rushing touchdowns. Brian Robinson, asked by our Scott Van Pelt about the Falcons grabbing the lead on the game's third play.
15: How would you describe the sort of tone he sets when he takes that first carry of the game to the gate and doesn't get touched?
17: Dynamic, man. That's the word I got for it. Dynamic, man. Playmaker. You know, at any given moment, he can pop it, long run. Whether it's the first play or the last play of the game, he got the ability to take it to the house. So that's a very dynamic start for us. You know, great for our team.
15: And when you come into a place like this where the emotions are high and there's an energy that's understood given the history between the teams and what goes back 20 years, to take the air out of the building like that, how much does it change what this place feels like? Because it goes from 10 to quiet real quick. What's your sense of that?
9: I mean, for me, like, we're so locked into the game, but even with this energy, like, that they were bringing in, like, the Saints fan brought a lot of energy, but even our fans, like, came in here, brought a lot of energy as well. And it's just such a blessing to see, like, to hear silence. You know, after that run, you know, I looked at the O-line, and they were like, bruh, it was a pin drop.
15: Like that.
9: So, man, God is good for getting us out healthy, but, yeah, for that first play, like, that was huge for this team, and I think that was the momentum setter for what we do.
15: All right, I'm going to give you an opportunity to brag on this man because during the game, it was 1, 2, 3, and I just said when he sat down, I said, man, he runs so angry.
9: Yeah.
15: He runs with such fury. How do you describe the impact of his contributions?
9: I mean, it all started in the summer, man. Like, he came in here, the right mindset. He understood, like, what we need to do to win football games and to be the more physical team, and just his running style and how he impacts defenders. It's just second to none, man. Like, this man is as you guys can see, he's a truck. Like, he's a tank. He's hard to bring down. He's hard to tackle. And, you know, if you don't wrap him up, like, he's gonna break your tackle. So, like, for me, as his brother, and to see what he does every single week in practice and every single day and just gets better, you know, it's something I got to appreciate every single day, and he just makes me better every time I watch him run the football.
15: I feel like this the kind of thing that maybe people, I don't want to say slept on, but they just didn't know what it would look like until these last 2 weeks where people are like, damn, because it's you go to the sideline and then there's no break at all. It's a quite a compliment for your team, and it's a pain in the butt for the other squad because there's no let up. Yeah. Is that sort of the mentality that you have? It's like a two-headed monster. Is that fair?
17: For sure. We got a standard in our room, and it's the best of the best, man. We expect to, you know, go out here and give it our all every time we get a chance to, and never lower our standard. Mm-hmm. So, you know, we expect to continue to improve, continue to get better each and every week. So, excited for what's to come, you know, happy for us right now.
18: Bijan Robinson, Brian Robinson, after the win, sitting down with our Scott Van Pelt as the Falcons go on the road win at the Dome, the 20th anniversary of the return post-Katrina. Saints' largest home loss over the last 2 seasons. Tyler Shough pressured on 18 of 51 dropbacks over a third of the time. Finished 6 of 15 with 78 yards and 2 sacks on those throws.
27: Yeah, I mean, I love New Orleans. I love this place. And you see the energy, the passion of everybody, the culture behind this place. And it sucks whenever you don't come through on the field in that way, especially against our division rival. So, man, it hurts me. I don't want to feel like that ever again. So I'm going to continue to prepare and execute, do everything I can that way to where we're not feeling like this as a city. And but stuff and learn to grow from. You know, there's a lot more to be had, and we're gonna go get it.
18: And as for hearing boos from the crowd?
27: No, I mean, fans understandably are upset. You know, we had some opportunities that we didn't take advantage of. And you're playing the Falcons and you lose like that. I mean, I do too. That sucks. But we want to get everybody going. It's part of it. You know, you have to have the energy of the crowd, and we're going to need them next week too against a really good team. So that's the best part about New Orleans, man. You feel it, and we feel it too, and we're going to keep going.
18: Saints 1-6 in their last seven Monday Night Football games after losing at home to the Falcons 45-24 to wrap up week number four. SportsCenter all night, ESPN Radio. From the injury side of things, quarterback questions in Chicago. Who's going to be the starter for week five?
0: Some good and some that I think he wants back. And so it's a little bit of a mixed bag. The best part was how he controlled the operation. I thought we had good tempo in and out of the huddle. I thought our guys played with a lot of confidence because of how he conducted himself. And, you know, he found completions. I thought he played an efficient football game.
1: You got to keep him guessing this week.
0: Yeah. Tyson will be the guy, and we'll go forward from there. So we're in good shape.
18: Tyson Bagent will start at quarterback for Chicago against the Packers. Coach Ben Johnson making that statement on Monday. Bagent led the Packers to the 23-12 win over the Jets on Sunday in place of Caleb Williams, who missed his second straight game recovering from that hamstring strain. As for the quarterback situation in Baltimore, Lamar Jackson banged up. ESPN insider Adam Schefter.
2: Obviously, he left the game at halftime yesterday. He had his ankle wrapped during the second half of the game and then left the stadium on Sunday in a walking boot before undergoing an MRI today. And just a short time ago, the Ravens head coach, Jesse Minter, said that he was unsure whether Jackson would be able to play Sunday night at Atlanta. He could miss some time, but it would not be a crazy amount of time, which essentially parsing words means that it's an ankle sprain. It's not overly significant, but it is enough that it could prevent him from playing against the Falcons on Sunday night.
18: We'll see what happens this week. Bengals are 2-2. They are banged up. Coach Zach Taylor with a little bit of optimism on Monday, especially for the wide receiving core. ESPN's Dan Graziano.
16: Jamar Chase is in the concussion protocol, so that means he'll have to advance through each step in order. It does not rule him out for this coming week, but it often does mean a player has to miss a week. And Jamar Chase is a player who, in particular, has used extreme caution in his timetables returning from injury. T. Higgins injured an adductor muscle, a groin muscle, near the end of that game. He is being described by his head coach, Zach Taylor, as day-to-day, which means they will monitor him throughout the week, and we'll have some sense of his availability for Sunday once we see what, if anything, he can do in practice starting Wednesday.
18: And so the Bengals, day-to-day, especially with Higgins moving forward as we head towards week number five. The NFL handing down some discipline on Monday to its officials. ESPN insider Adam Schefter.
2: The NFL has suspended the line judge Jeff Seaman 2 games for his interaction yesterday with the Cardinals tight end Trey McBride. It was one of 2 interactions yesterday, and the NFL also went ahead and suspended the official from the Vikings game between the Vikings and the Dolphins, Adrian Hill, 1 game for his interaction here with the Vikings linebacker. Watch how Adrian Hill gets up and obviously seemed to react in a very strong way. We haven't had officials be suspended since 2018.
19: Wow.
2: But upon looking at those videos today, after the NFLPA executive director, J.C. Treader, called for action yesterday, the NFL suspended those 2 officials, 2 games and 1 game. They're out for a little while.
18: NFL going public with its discipline on Monday. SportsCenter all night, ESPN Radio, back to baseball, and a bit of a sloppy night at the Trop for the visitors.
20: Swinging a ground ball, third base. McMahon boots it, and it's into shallow left field. Lombard picks it up and has no play, and Yandy Diaz is safe at first base. 2-2 pitch, and it's a chopper to short. Lombard up the middle. Backhand flip to second, one. A falling throw to first, and it gets away from Garcia. Here comes Diaz in to score. and chaos ensues on the base paths as Caminero goes headfirst into second base. He's in there safely. Chisholm tried to go the extra mile. He threw it away from Garcia at first, and in the bottom of the first, it's the Rays up 1-0 over the Yankees. And the pitch. Swing and a bouncing ball towards short. Lombard bobbles it and has no play. Caminero headfirst dive across home, and the Rays lead it 3-1 in the bottom of the fifth inning. Simpson safe at first. McMahon's playing back. Simpson doesn't run. It's a poked ball on the ground toward shortstop. Lombard up with it, throws to first, and it's dropped at first base by Garcia, and Chandler Simpson rounded third and retreated to the bag.
18: Rays would score four runs in the fifth inning. They win it 5-2 to take a 2-0 series lead on the Yankees, who committed four errors, three in the first inning. Their most in a single inning in a postseason game in franchise history. You heard the game here on ESPN Radio, of course. Mike Cousins, Tim Kirchen, Eduardo Perez had the call. Mike?
20: Thank you, Jay. Monday night in St. Petersburg, Florida, the Rays jump out to a 2-0 series lead over the Yankees. 5-2 the final score. Teams that go up 2-0 at home have won the series 92% of the time. It was a near no-hitter in Game 1 as the Rays won 1-0. A little bit of a different formula in Game 2, in which they were aided by a lot of mistakes by the Yankee defense.
1: Yeah, the Yankees made four errors. They had five at one point, and then there was a scoring change. And they just did not look sharp tonight. And the point is, when you don't play well against the Rays, they take advantage of it in every way. They put the ball in play better than any team in the major leagues. They run until they tag you out on the bases, and they pitched exceptionally well again tonight. And counting the postseason, they are now 31 games over 500 in this quirky ballpark. It's a tough place to play, but they love playing here.
3: Tim, they didn't reach third base at all in Game 1. They didn't score. Here they only reached it once besides the two home runs that were hit by Ben Rice. The Tampa Bay Ray pitching does not give many free passes away. The defense does not make mistakes. And if you do make mistakes against them, they will punish you. They'll keep the line moving. It's a tough place to play. It's loud, yes. But you have to come ready to play. And now for Game 3, the pressure's on, especially in the middle of the order. 0-21 with 7 strikeouts.
1: 0-22 now with 7 strikeouts.
3: That's tough.
20: Here's another way to look at it. Rice, Wells, and Bellinger, 5-20 in the first two games. They drove in 2. The rest of the team, 0-38, 0 runs batted in. There's simply got to be more production. And Eduardo, you said it during the game broadcast. You anticipate a different look lineup for New York as well.
3: And yeah, I anticipate a different lineup. I anticipate also, and it was a little bit of, you look at it, the at-bat of Chandler Simpson, something that won't get noticed. But that soft ground ball with 2 strikes, runner at third base, the defense has to move. You have to adapt according to the count. And I just saw George Lombard stay in the same spot, and none of the coaches were able to move him at all. They weren't even trying to call him to move him. To me, these are the little things of the game that play big. The details of the game are sometimes wins or losses for you. And tonight, it was kind of disappointing to not see that from the New York Yankees, a team that is in tune with the details. It didn't happen here at the Trop.
20: Over the first two games, Rays pitching has struck out 19 Yankees and walked 4 and got 2 saves from Brian Baker, who has, between the regular season and postseason, successfully saved 32 consecutive games. Yankees will have their backs against the wall on Wednesday night in the Bronx. We expect to see Max Fried on the mound, and they thought they couldn't ask for anything more with Cam Schlittler. He only struck out 2 batters, but they've always got faith when Fried takes the hill.
1: Well, I haven't seen Cam Schlittler not pitch well in my entire covered him all this time. But again, when you don't make the plays behind him, and virtually every pitch tonight he threw was a high leverage, stressful pitch that makes it really hard, even on the best pitcher in the American League this year.
20: So the probable pitchers in that game, Max Fried for New York and Nick Martinez for Tampa Bay. Final in Game 2 in St. Petersburg, Florida, the Rays 5 and the Yankees 2 as Tampa Bay takes a 2-0 series lead. For Tim Kirchner and Eduardo Perez, I'm Mike Cousins, right here on your home for every pitch of the postseason. season. Major League Baseball on ESPN Radio and the ESPN app. Now let's go back to Jay Reynolds in the studio.
18: 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That's next. 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
8: So the World Flag Series, the CEO and founder, Philip Cutler's on the line. Do you think Davis Alexander do pretty good in flag?
9: You know what? He's such a gamer. I think you put him out there in any sport, he would perform. You know, I've been playing the sport for over 20 years, and I've had the privilege to sort of watch this evolution. It's been crazy the last few years. For a long time, it was so casual and recreational. Like, it really was what we all kind of remember flag football, you know, this thing that you did maybe in gym class or, you know, pretty casual and disorganized, to what it's become now with, you know, the Olympic inclusion and the professional opportunities. But Quebec has really become a leader in the sport because of the collegiate pathways that have existed, both through the CEGEP system and then in the RSEQ. I'm actually coaching, and we play the 5-on-5 style, which is the IFAF, the same style that will be in the Olympics. And it really gives all of our athletes a huge leg up because they're being coached through college, they're graduating, and they're playing at the highest level. You're seeing that how that coaching and how that experience is turning into success internationally and now at the professional level where we have a whole bunch of players that are playing.
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10: Me already moved from first to second in the Dodgers lineup, could be moved down even more. ESPN's Buster Olney.
11: What I'm hearing from evaluators is they think that Ohtani, of course, coming back from injury, is just off balance. He looks rusty. One evaluator said to me that when he swings, it's like his butt is in the first base dugout, which is not a surprise because he's been out for a long time, right? He's trying to find his swing. And certainly in those first two games, it was ugly. And playing in game two against Chris Sale, this will be a special challenge because Sale is a lefty who eats left-handed hitters. They hit .230 against him this year with just one home run in 152 at-bats. That's a big challenge for a guy like Ohtani trying to find his swing.
10: Sale against Yamamoto tonight. Our coverage, 5:30 Eastern, ESPN Radio and the ESPN app. Brewers and Padres to follow with coverage at 9 o'clock Eastern. College football this weekend on ABC. Number 2, Georgia at number 6, Alabama. ESPN analyst Dusty Dvorak about the Tide.
12: They have a superstar at quarterback in Keelan Russell. I mean, he is so far ahead of schedule. When you go back to the first start against East Carolina to where he is now, it's night and day. It was really late in the first half against Florida State when they're down 21-6. He took his game to another level, and he hasn't slowed down. 13 touchdowns since late in that first half to where we are now. It's been remarkable. It's precision passing, elite arm talent, pushing the ball down the field with touch, with velocity, and the electric playmaking that he has as a runner. And it's crazy to say this because Ty Simms was a first-round pick a year ago, but I think Alabama has upgraded at quarterback. He's shown he can work through adversity. He's shown to be a big-time playmaker, and I can't wait to see what he's able to do against this stingy Georgia Dogs defense this weekend.
10: Number 2 against number 6, big matchup. College game day is heading to Tuscaloosa for week number 6 of the college football season.
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13: 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Are you ready to take?
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10: Hockey, the Jets edge the Penguins 3-2. All of Winnipeg's goals coming in the first half of the third period. 680, CJOB.
14: Three goals in this third period. We're tied at 2. Winnipeg speeds back inside the zone. Morrissey out in front, and a shot by Perfetti. He scores! ensuing faceoff, Winnipeg regains the lead at 3-2.
7: Number four.
10: Rays weren't the only hometown team making folks in Tampa happy. 102.5 The Bone.
3: 3:08 left. 2-1 Lightning. Here's a steal. Hannes Holmberg from Juracek.
8: What
3: the
8: a move.
3: Makes move to the left circle. Centers Mikhail on this game. Mikhail Rubber. Score!
10: Lightning getting some insurance there against the Flyers. Rays get some insurance against the Yankees. My Cousins had to play-by-play for us.
5: Edrick, eighth pitch. And Palacios lines it into center field. It's a base hit. Simpson scores with ease. Grisham's throw to the plate bounces off the mound and to the right of the first baseline. And it's two runs in. DeLuca scores behind Simpson. And the Rays have played in four in the fifth inning. It's Tampa Bay 5 and New York 1.
7: Two.
10: Rays winning the first two at home. White Sox winning the first two in Cleveland. Foxy Bernstein with that call.
15: The pitch. Line drive to right. Slicing. And a fair ball into the corner for Brayden Montgomery. Dug out by DeLauder. Scoring on the play is Vargas. Around third, Grinchick scoring. And into second, Brayden Montgomery. The rookie right fielder with a two-run double. The White Sox take the lead.
7: Number one.
10: Emotional night in New Orleans for Monday Night Football, although the Falcons would spoil the night for the Saints from the first possession. 92-9 the game.
16: Penix goes to work under center on second and one. Robinson the lone setback. Bichon will get the carry to the left side. He'll break free. Here goes Robinson. 35-30, 25-20, 10-5. They don't catch him. Touchdown, Bichon Robinson, and 59 yards on the third snap of the game.
10: Michael Penix just had to hand it off there. He did throw for 223 yards as well. 15 of 20, had a passer rating of 127.7. 6 of 7 for 141 yards on play action. What's he proven the past couple of weeks?
17: What do I think I've proven? That I'm healthy. I feel like we still got a lot of work to do. I'm not going to sit here and say I'm happy and I'm excited at, you know, just like... I mean, I'm wording that wrong, but
18: not satisfied.
17: There we go. Not satisfied. That word was gone just now. But yeah, just not satisfied. You know, we still got a long season. You know, two wins, but we got to keep stacking.
10: Two wins after dropping the first two of the season. Panics, meanwhile, 2-0 as a starter on Monday Night Football. More on that game as SportsCenter All Night continues. It's ESPN Radio.
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32: In conversation with Elias Grigoriadis of the Canadian Press, who covers CF Montreal. And what about when it comes to Alexis Sanchez? What have you made of his integration into the squad?
33: Gradual, if I had to pick a word. Physically he looks good, but again, it looks like it's going to take a while for everyone to kind of get on the same page. And, you know, he's combining well and technically, obviously, and to think to nobody's surprise, he's fantastic, right? His first touch, his composure on the ball, his vision is unbelievable. But getting people in the right spots and also people learning how to play with him, which I think is also another thing that, you know, will take some time. It's not just Sanchez that has to get used to Montreal. It's also Montreal that has to get used to Sanchez. That will take time. And if, you know, we can see it by the end of the regular season and they really hit their stride and maybe head into this Canadian Championship final with Alexis Sanchez and the rest of the team on the same page like that, it can be really nice. But I think it's a little bit too far gone for a playoff run maybe, but I think that's the objective right now, is by October 21st to have Alexis Sanchez, at least from a chemistry perspective, fully integrated.
0: 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Campbell versus Gallo.
8: Uri Slafkovský, how you doing, Uri?
1: I'm good.
8: So what's next? What's next for this organization that finished Final Four last year?
1: I feel like I'm going to speak for myself, and I feel like everyone on this team wants it. I feel like it's making the finals and then fight for it, you know. But first, we got to have a good regular season. We got to be in a good spot for playoffs and then just take it step by step, round by round, just like we did last season, but make it even better.
2: Uri, in that room, when you're around the guys, like, at what point did you know that you guys were, I'm not going to use the word special, but you thought that this is a good group and we can do some nice things?
1: I feel like since my first day when I got here, you know, I feel like we could build something special here. I saw how the coaches are working with us, how everyone is working over here. Now it's just up to us if we can do the final step.
8: Have you met Chris Kreider? Have you met him yet?
1: I saw him. I didn't say hi, but I'm going to do that right after this. So,
8: like, how quickly or how easy is it for a new player to join this group?
1: I feel like it's super easy. You know, we're just like one big family, you know. We all love each other. We all spend time together, and then feel like it's easy to come to the group where everyone is your friend and everyone likes you. So, yeah, I feel like it's going to be very easy for him.
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6: 20 years ago, New Orleans found its way home.
9: A moment almost unimaginable 13 months ago is here. The Saints back in New Orleans.
6: In the Dome, we remember.
10: It was August 2005. Hurricane Katrina slammed the southeast. The scenes out of New Orleans, of course, became etched in our memories. More than 1,300 people died. 80% of the city of New Orleans was underwater. 20 to 30,000 ultimately seeking shelter in the Superdome. But that building had been damaged to the point where there was no power, no water, no plumbing working. So the place became nasty. Some thought it might have to be demolished, but it wound up being restored. That said, it was closed for what turned out to be 13 months. The Saints played on the road the entire 2005 season before making a return in September of 2006. An emotional Monday night game that year against the Falcons, a game that was highlighted by their first touchdown, a blocked punt by Steve Gleason.
9: Six of his eight field goal attempts this year is now back to just punting and kicking off. The former Saint, Morton Anderson, is here for most field goals. Look out! Right through! A kick block by Steve Gleason! It is scooped!
10: Tirico had the call on Monday Night Football in 2006. That blocked punt became a symbol for the city. There's a bronze statue outside the dome named Rebirth. Steve Gleason, he's been battling ALS for a decade plus, but he was on hand Monday as the Saints marked the 20th anniversary of the dome coming and marked the occasion with a Monday Night game against the Falcons. This one didn't go quite the same way as the one 2 decades ago. Falcons Monday with the first possession and on the third play.
9: New Orleans has got five on the line here. Penix goes to work under center on 2nd and 1. Robinson the lone setback. Bijan will get the carry to the left side. He'll break free. Here goes Robinson. 35-30, 25-20, 10-5. They don't catch him. Touchdown, Bijan Robinson.
3: Wilson at 59 yards on the third snap of the game.
10: And right then, the Falcons out in front. Falcons take advantage of a Saints fumble late in the first. Atlanta turns that into a touchdown. 14-0 after the first quarter. Saints get on the board with a touchdown on the first play of the second, but the Falcons answer on their ensuing possession, putting together a 10-play drive. Saints giving the ball back to Atlanta after a three-and-out. Falcons put together another 10-play drive, adding on a field goal. They led 24-7 at the half. Third quarter, seeing a field goal for the Saints, and then another touchdown drive for Atlanta.
3: He'll take the handoff from Penix at the five. Touchdown, Atlanta. Brian Robinson throws it off the baseboard at the end zone to our left. And with 2:11 to go,
10: Saints do get another touchdown early in the fourth, but the Falcons just weren't done.
3: Penix under center again. Play clock down to two. Play fake by Michael. He's going to boot back to the left. Tee it up. Fire the deep ball. Caught. Touchdown, Jahan Dotson. Oh, my goodness. That'll be it. Robinson, lone back now. Penix will go under center. Hand to Brian one more time. And he will step out of a tackle. Keep his balance and score. He went left side. Brian Robinson did. They thought they had him twice. He stepped out of two different tackles and scores standing from 11 yards out to add more to the total.
10: 92-9 the game. Falcons win it going away. 45-24 over the Saints. Atlanta with an 0-2 start to the season, but they've won their last two by at least 20 points. Falcons had six touchdowns in the Monday night win, tying their most in a game over the last decade. Five of the six rushing touchdowns. Coach Kevin Stefanski.
5: Very pleased with the effort, and I'll start with turnover margin. We knew that's going to be a big deal going into this football game, and CJ punching the ball out, technique was outstanding, and then turning that into points. That's just a big part of winning games on the road. So I thought execution was at a high level in a ton of areas. Are there things we can clean up? Yes, there are. Didn't like a lot of those penalties. That's one area that I know we will focus on, but the big thing here is getting home and then getting to work on a short week.
10: Bijan Robinson had a game-high 147 yards from scrimmage, 145 rushing yards, two touchdowns. Brian Robinson had a career-high three rushing touchdowns as the Falcons win it 45-24, handing the Saints their largest home loss over the last two seasons. Did the focus of the anniversary add to the pressure of the Monday night game? Saints coach Kellen Moore.
11: It's a good question. I think, obviously, it's a really awesome moment when you play on a nationally televised game. There's probably a little bit more juice in those games naturally, just with the buildup and all that sort of stuff. But, you have to look at this as one of our games. And obviously, as disappointing as it is, we're going to have to learn from it. We're going to have to grow from it. And we're going to have to keep moving, because there's a whole bunch more games coming ahead of ourselves that are going to be opportunities that, we can change this path very quickly with those.
10: Falcons, fourth team with consecutive 20-point wins on the heels of a 30-point loss. 45 points they put up on Monday, tying a franchise record on Monday Night Football. The guys who called it on ESPN, Hall of Famer Troy Aikman and Joe Buck.
12: They look really good. I think Troy said it really well at the during the second half, and that is we'll know a lot more after the next 3 weeks. They've got tough home games coming up, but they look like they have improved greatly. And it's a team that is head coached by somebody we both really admire in Kevin Stefanski. Their offensive coordinator can put together a great game plan, it appears, with Penix at quarterback. And I think the defense is really underrated. They're playing with arguably without three of their best players, and you wouldn't know it. So this is a team that looks like they're ready to make a little bit of a run here. And it was fun to watch this offense cook here tonight.
13: Troy, it's remarkable how different the offense looks with Penix under center. How much does he change what they can do offensively because of the threat that he presents?
14: Well, he changes a lot. I think, in fairness to Cooper Rush, who started the first two games, he came in July, didn't get a lot of work, and Tua was going to be the starter, and then he gets hurt, and so just a mess. So, they didn't look anything like what was expected coming into the year. And then last week against Green Bay, we saw the offense, what you would think when you think of Kevin Stefanski and what he was able to do in Cleveland, under center, marrying it with the play-action game, and then because of their running game and how good they are at doing that, when you have a guy like Penix who is able to get the ball down the field and create some issues with the receivers that they have, it just opens everything up. I mean, you look at his numbers. He was 15 of 20 for 220 yards and a touchdown, but he protected the football. He was good with the ball when he had to be. And those numbers aren't going to impress anybody, but if you watch this game, you'd say, wow, he was really good. The run game was great, but he was really good as well. And so I think it gets overlooked as to how effective he can be. And we heard Bijan Robinson talking as to what a difference he makes. And I thought he said it really well. So they've got it humming on all cylinders, and it's been fun to watch.
13: From the perspective of the Saints, there was optimism the way last season ended and a couple of really entertaining games to start. They lose here last week, and you made the point during the game, Joe, and I was like, wow, what, 12 of 18 they'd lost on this field. Now they lose these last two to start this season. How much of a setback does tonight feel like it represents for a Saints team that really did not look good at all tonight?
12: Yeah, I think they came in undermanned. The injuries on the defense, Caden Ellis, they really missed. But we were just talking about that with Atlanta. They've got three of their best defensive players that are not available to them for various reasons, and right. You wouldn't know it by the way they played here tonight. So they were overmatched defensively with this good offensive line and Bijan Robinson. The good news is they seem to have a quarterback that can settle things down and is very tough and very smart and very mature as a 27-year-old. He's going to be just fine, but they need to build up around him. The offensive line was not nearly good enough tonight. They didn't run the ball at all. They put it all on number six, and it just was too much. One guy's not going to win a game. So the Atlanta Falcons win this game, and they won it convincingly. I mean, you kept waiting for a run from the Saints in this game, and every time it looked like they were putting something together, the Falcons just went right down the field and put an end to it. So it was all Atlanta and very impressive. And, you know, for the Saints, rough night.
10: And as a result, Falcons get the win on the road to close out week four, 45-24, 21-point win on the road. Falcons 2-2, Saints 1-3. Through 4 weeks, there are a handful of teams still looking for their first win. And there are three teams 4-0, Niners, Vikings, and Chiefs. Although the wide receiver core in Kansas City is banged up, ESPN's Dan Graziano.
15: Tyquan Thornton's injury is significant. If you watched it live, you're not surprised by this. That it's going to keep him out multiple months, likely the whole season, although it's possible if they were to go deep into the playoffs, he could return. Rashee Rice hamstring, they got to give it treatment, run some tests on it, and find out how much time, if any, he's going to miss. But the Chiefs are on bye this week, so they have some time to figure that all out. And that's why you're not probably going to hear too many updates from Andy anytime soon. The big news of the day, though, was Adam Schefter reporting that Tyreek Hill, former Chiefs and Dolphins wide receiver, could sign with a new team this week. A lot of signs, BC, pointing to a Tyreek Hill Kansas City Chiefs reunion. He's coming off a season-ending injury last year that included a torn ACL and LCL, but apparently he feels good enough to get back in there, and we'll find out if the Chiefs agree because they need the help. And it seems like both sides want this to happen.
10: Chiefs and Panthers with the bye in week five. Sports Center all night, ESPN Radio to baseball, division round series. Rays, of course, took the opener from the Yankees, 1-0 on Saturday, after being off on Sunday. Monday, game two, Tampa Bay getting on the board first in the first on a throwing error by the Yankees. New York would tie it up on a Ben Rice homer in the fourth, but Tampa Bay in the fifth.
16: Left-handed batter waiting on an 0-1. The pitch. Swing and a tapper right side of the infield. Chisholm charges, looks home, throws to first, and the Rays take the lead. Aranda scored from third. Chisholm would not have had a play at the plate. It's 2-1 Tampa Bay on a ground out by Liam Hicks here in the bottom of the fifth. Swing and a bouncing ball towards short. Lombard bobbles it and has no play. Caminero headfirst dive across home. Eighth pitch. And Palacios lines it into center field. It's a base hit. Simpson scores with ease. Grisham's throw to the plate bounces off the mound and to the right up the first baseline. And it's two runs in. DeLuca scores behind Simpson. And the Rays have plated four in the fifth inning. It's Tampa Bay 5 and New York 1.
10: Mike Cousins calling it here on ESPN Radio. 5-2 would be the final. Rays taking the first two at home. Rays scoring four runs on three hits in the fifth inning. Yankees committing four errors, one shy of their

0: Lives Tuesday night.
1: And game three coming up. Yankees in a must win. Tampa Bay taking the first two at home. The other American League Series, seeing the White Sox take two on the road.
2: First base side of the hill, the turn from Taylor. And the one strike pitch. Swing and a ball hit in the air, left center field. Doyle going back. He's onto the track at the fence, leaps, and he makes the catch at the base of the fence in deep left center field. And that will do it. And the White Sox have taken a 2-0 lead in this series. Leaping catch by Doyle to end the ball game, and the White Sox win game two by a final of 4-3.
1: White Sox scoring three runs on three hits in the sixth inning, and they get that win, improving to 4-0 this postseason. You heard it here, of course, on ESPN Radio. Roxy Bernstein, Greg Olson had the call for us. Roxy?
2: Well, Jay, the White Sox are stunning the baseball world, taking a commanding 2-0 lead in this best-of-five division series against the Cleveland Guardians. After winning the first two of this series here in Cleveland, 4-3 the final, and the White Sox are now 4-0 all road games in the postseason.
3: It's been unbelievable. It has been so much fun to watch. These kids are exciting. They go up there. They are not afraid of any moment. Seven rookies that are playing, and you're just seeing great swings, great approaches. They look like the experienced vets. And the one thing they have done is they have found a way to get the big hit in the timely manner.
2: And the Cleveland Guardians jumped out to a 2-0 lead, got two in the first. But then the blueprint of riding the bullpen, going with an opener. The bulk guy was Sean Burke, who was magnificent. And it stayed a 2-1 lead for Cleveland all the way until the sixth, when the White Sox scored three runs, all coming with two outs. A Braden Montgomery two-run double just inside the right field line. Chase Mydroth, an RBI single. Gavin Williams started, struck out 11, the second most in a playoff game in Cleveland franchise history. Yet the White Sox had enough to hold them off, and now are heading home, and they're one win away from going to the ALCS after losing 100-plus each of the last 3 years.
3: Oh, it's been unbelievable. I mean, just to win 84 games after losing 103 straight years, they are just pushing all the right buttons, great management, and these kids, as I said, are going out there not afraid of any moment. And then you have a guy like Grant Taylor, who, for the life of me, I can't figure out how he had a 2.25 ERA during the season, because he has been utterly lights out. And then you factor in Sean Burke and what he did tonight. That bullpen absolutely continued domination this postseason.
2: Taylor has saved each of the first two games of this series, and the series shifts now to Chicago as the White Sox will try to close it out in game three Wednesday night as they win game two by a final of 4-3. For Greg Olson, Roxy Bernstein, right here in her home for every pitch of the postseason, Major League Baseball on ESPN Radio and the ESPN app, as we go back to Jay Reynolds.
1: All right, Roxy, and baseball continues with the National League coming up on Tuesday. Well, straight ahead, calling it a career after 22 seasons. That's next. 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
4: New Canadiens associate coach Derek Lalonde.
5: Like, when you were with the Toronto Maple Leafs, now with the Montreal Canadiens, like, what's the word on the street on this team? It's reputation when you're matching up and getting you and the players prepared.
6: Yeah. It's been impressive. I think I've seen it from all perspectives. It wasn't long ago I'm competing against Montreal in the Stanley Cup final with the Tampa Bay Lightning.
5: Yeah.
6: And then to watch that group as even when I was coaching in Detroit and we had some success against Montreal, you could see their approach. They had pace to it. You could see the way they wanted to play fast. It's a hard team to play against. You have your alarm going constantly. Last year, very similar. Tough matchup with some of their elite guys. But to see them grow a little bit away from the puck, unfortunately, my time in Detroit, you know, I witnessed them bypass us there, and hence you can see, you know, where everything kind of played itself out. But you can see them improve a little bit more away from the puck, take a little more responsibility, maybe in that game management, if you will. And it's been impressive to watch, and again, I feel excited to be part of it.
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4: With us right now, it's Jeff Gorton. For us, learning of Chris Kreider joining the team. What can you tell me about how something like that comes together?
7: It comes together really quick, I can tell you that. You know, we didn't really expect him to get out of his contract the way it happened. So once he became a free agent, you sort of just kind of go into speed mode there. And it looked to us like a natural fit right from the beginning. So we just started calling Chris, talked to his agent, see if he would consider Montreal. And thankfully for us, it worked out. So
5: natural fit, can you elaborate on that?
7: I think so, because we're a really young team. And again, I guess the youngest team in the league, or one of them again. And if you think about it, he's got almost 1,000 games. He's played over 100 playoff games. He's a power forward. He gives us more depth. He could play on the power play. He's great in front of the net. A lot of things, you know, we're looking to get to the middle of the ice a little more. There's a lot there that he can provide for us. And, you know, he walks in the room, I think, with a little cachet, right? He scored 50 goals in this league. He can still skate. He's coming off 50 points, which he feels is a down year. So there's just a lot there that, you know, we felt like if we put him in our lineup, no matter who he plays with, it's going to make us deeper.
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8: No Tyrese Maxey, no Dominic Marlowe, no Anfernee Simons, or the two backup big men for the Sixers, Dambona or Taco Fall. Now, Nick Nurse says that the plan moving forward with the remaining three preseason games on the slate is to hopefully have a majority of his players available for two of them. So they're going to travel for two road games in Brooklyn and Boston later this week, return for the finale at home to round out the preseason. So you will see some action with this new group. Now, this shouldn't be any cause for concern for LeBron James. He still has to monitor some left foot arthritis and his lower back issue, but that just comes with the territory being year 24 and 41 years of age. His body feels great. He was able to really push it in off-season workouts. He's been a full participant in all training camp activities up until now, and obviously got up and down and was dunking the ball in the inter-squad scrimmage on Saturday. So no cause for concern by him not playing tonight, just part of the ramp-up process to get ready for that big opening night matchup that will really count against this Knicks team.
9: Jaylen Brown, what is the approach there for getting him ready for the season?
8: Yeah, I mean, this is a big moment for Jaylen Brown. Spent his entire career with the Boston Celtics before that trade to the Atlanta Division rivals back in July. And you know, Jaylen, I asked him at practice last week, how is he taking advantage of this opportunity? And he said, I try to look at it not about the expectation, about what I can do to have us reach those expectations. And so he said he's been really not afraid to ask any question that comes to mind, even if it may sound basic. He wants to be able to be vocal in terms of, if I can understand it, then maybe I can help the rest of my new teammates understand it. And also, he's been the last guy in the gym consistently all week long. I think three of the five practice days that we've covered, there's been one remaining guy on the court. It's been Jaylen Brown getting in extra work.
10: NBA tips off in a couple of weeks. SportsCenter All Night, ESPN Radio. We're still early in the hockey season, but one thing we do know, it's the final season for Alexander Ovechkin. The 41-year-old will be retiring after his 22nd season. Says in his heart he knows it's the right decision. Monday he spoke to his teammates in the Capitals dressing room.
11: It's sad, but, you know, it is what it is. We have an unbelievable team this year, and, you know, 82 games left. Let's make a playoffs. Let's have fun. And enjoy the moment, because, you know, times fly. It's hard, but let's enjoy it, and let's do some special thing this year, right?
10: Ovechkin wants to enjoy it however many games they have left, regular season plus whatever postseason action they can get. Ovechkin has 929 career goals already clear of Wayne Gretzky's previous record. He signed a one-year deal to return to Washington this summer, played all 82 games for the Caps last season, led the team with 32 goals and 64 points. Capitals will host the Penguins on Wednesday. Sharks center Macklin Celebrini was scratched from the team's lineup at Dallas on Monday. Lower body injury. Sharks announcing it a few minutes before the puck drop that Celebrini would not be playing. It was over the summer Celebrini signed a five-year, $94 million extension. Not on the ice Monday, and without him, San Jose struggled against the Stars.
12: It's a nifty pass by Robertson this spring, and then Robertson, he scores! There's number one on the year for Jason Robertson.
10: 96.7 FM, the ticket. Stars go on to a 5-0 shutout of the Sharks. Stars improving to 9-0-1 in their last 10 games. Sharks' first loss this season. Jets in Pittsburgh coming alive in the third.
13: Three goals in this third period. We're tied at two. Winnipeg speeds back inside the zone. Morrissey out in front, and a shot by Perfetti. He scores! Right off the ensuing faceoff, Winnipeg regains the lead at 3-2.
10: 680 CJOB. Jets a 3-2 win over the Penguins. All three goals coming in the first 10 minutes of the third period. Senators a 4-1 win over the Bruins. Senators starting the season with consecutive wins for the 8th time in franchise history. First time they've done it since the 2016-2017 season when they lost in the conference finals. In Tampa, while the Rays were beating the Yankees, Lightning beating the Flyers. A 4-1 final for the Lightning. Their 5th straight win against the Flyers dating back to last season. Oh, about that game at the Trop. That's next. SportsCenter All Night at ESPN Radio.
14: Today, the National League Division Series continues with Game 3. First in Atlanta at 6 Eastern, tied at one game each, the Braves face the Dodgers. Then in San Diego, down 2-0, the Padres face a critical Game 3 against the Brewers. Game 3 of the National League Division Series, today on ESPN.
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22: Marty, since you've started coaching this team up until now, you know, expectations have, of course, changed. Was the expectations changing something that you needed to communicate to the team, or was it something that most of them were able to pick up on without you having to say anything?
23: Yeah, I think our progression has happened organically, and we didn't put a timeline or crazy expectations on us. We just kind of very process driven, you know, trying to get after each and every day. You know, I like our process, and you know, I think the players, I think we realize where we are, right? I think that's important. Like, listen, we want two playoff rounds. You know, how we got here, it's not luck, but this is just where we are. So obviously when you're that caliber of a team, probably bigger responsibilities. And I think the players know that. You know, I'm not necessarily changing how I coach because our team is better, but we're definitely, you know, it's more like what I coach than how I coach. That keeps evolving. So I like what we're doing.
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24: A guest in studio from the Montreal Alouettes, Isaac Adeyemi Berglund.
25: Isaac, I got to ask you because I barely recognize you today without the eye black. It's terrifying, man. It's like if I'm lined up on the other side of you and I see that, I'm going down. I'm not letting you hit me.
26: We need you to play offensive tackle for a couple of other teams.
25: Yeah. How did that start? How did the eye black start?
26: It started when I first got to Quebec. I went to Champlain College in Lennoxville, like a CJEP. It started out there, and not my very first year, but you know, I'm kind of looking for an identity. And I found that identity after playing, taking the position of a guy named Frédéric Robitaille. Been a long time since I said that name, but my coach at the time, you know, he offered me the 91 jersey after Robitaille left in my second year at Champlain, and I was looking for kind of that identity. You know, I found it through being able to, you know, change myself with the eye black, and so it didn't start all over my face, but slowly, you know, it kind of consumed me in you know, in a different way, to where I felt like a different person. You know, I felt like I was able to take that persona on the field. And, you know, I had an instance in college where I went one half without it. And, you know, at halftime, we're losing the game. My coach made me go inside and put it on. So.
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29: I love the primetime game under the lights. Like, it just brings out a different energy, and I just love it for this team.
30: Very pleased with the effort, but execution was at a high level in a ton of areas. Big thing here is getting home and then getting to work on a short week.
31: Just not satisfied. You know, we still got a long season, but we got to keep stacking.
10: Falcons with a win in New Orleans Monday, 45-24 over the Saints. Falcons winning their last two by at least 20 after dropping their first two games of the season. They've scored 80 points combined in weeks 3 and 4. That's the most in the NFL. Bijan Robinson in the win on Monday, 147 yards from scrimmage, including a pretty big chunk on the third snap of the game.
32: New Orleans has got 5 on the line here. Penix goes to work under center on 2nd and 1. Robinson, the lone setback. Bijan will get the carry to the left side. He'll break free. Here goes Robinson. 35-30, 25-20, 10-5. They don't catch him. Touchdown, Bijan Robinson, and 59 yards on the third snap of the game.
10: 92-9 the game as the Falcons pull away from the start. Bijan Robinson, 145 yards rushing, 2 touchdowns. Brian Robinson, career-high 3 rushing touchdowns. Brian Robinson, asked by our Scott Van Pelt about the Falcons, grabbing the lead on the game's third play.
33: How would you describe the sort of tone he sets when he takes that first carry of the game to the gate and doesn't get touched?
0: Dynamic, man. That's the word I got for it. Dynamic, man. Playmaker. You know, at any given moment, he can pop it, long run. Whether it's the first play or the last play of the game, he got the ability to take it to the house. So that's a very dynamic start for us. You know, great for our team.
33: And when you come into a place like this where the emotions are high and there's an energy that's understood given the history between the teams and what goes back 20 years, to take the air out of the building like that, how much does it change what this place feels like? Because it goes from 10 to quiet real quick. What's your sense of that?
29: I mean, for me, like, we're so locked into the game, but even with this energy, like, that they were bringing in, like, the Saints fan brought a lot of energy, but even our fans, like, came in here, brought a lot of energy as well. And it's just such a blessing to see, like, to hear silence. You know, after that run, you know, I looked at the O-line, and they were like, bruh, it was a pin drop.
33: Like that.
29: So, man, God is good for getting us out healthy, but, yeah, for that first play, like, that was huge for this team, and I think that was the momentum setter for what we do.
33: All right, I'm going to give you an opportunity to brag on this man because during the game, it was 1-2-3, and I just said when he sat down, I said, man, he runs so angry.
29: Yeah.
33: He runs with such fury. How do you describe the impact of his contributions?
29: I mean, it all started in the summer, man. Like, he came in here, the right mindset. He understood, like, what we need to do to win football games and to be the more physical team, and just his running style and how he impacts defenders. It's just second to none, man. Like, this man is as you guys can see, he's a truck. Like, he's a tank. He's hard to bring down. He's hard to tackle. And, you know, if you don't wrap him up, like, he's gonna break your tackle. So, like, for me, as his brother, and to see what he does every single week in practice and every single day and just gets better, you know, it's something that I got to appreciate every single day, and he just makes me better every time I watch him run the football.
33: I feel like this the kind of thing that maybe people, I don't want to say slept on, but they just didn't know what it would look like until these last 2 weeks, where people are like, damn, because it's you go to the sideline and then there's no break at all. It's quite a compliment for your team, and it's a pain in the butt for the other squad because there's no let up. Yeah. Is that sort of the mentality that you have? It's like a two-headed monster. Is that fair?
0: For sure. We got a standard in our room, and it's the best of the best, man. We expect to, you know, go out here and give it our all every time we get a chance to, and never lower our standard. Mm-hmm. So, you know, and we expect to continue to improve, continue to get better each and every week. So, excited for what's to come, you know, happy for us right now.
10: Bijan Robinson, Brian Robinson, after the win, sitting down with our Scott Van Pelt as the Falcons go on the road win at the Dome, the 20th anniversary of the return post-Katrina. Saints' largest home loss over the last two seasons. Tyler Shough pressured on 18 of 51 dropbacks over a third of the time. Finished 6 of 15 with 78 yards and 2 sacks on those throws.
2: Yeah, I mean, I love New Orleans. I love this place. And you see the energy, the passion of everybody, the culture behind this place. And it sucks whenever you don't come through on the field in that way, especially against our division rival. So, man, it hurts me. I don't want to feel like that ever again. So I'm going to continue to prepare and execute, do everything I can that way to where we're not feeling like this as a city. And but stuff and learn to grow from. You know, there's a lot more to be had, and we're going to go get it.
10: And as for hearing boos from the crowd?
2: No, I mean, fans understandably are upset. You know, we had some opportunities that we didn't take advantage of. And you're playing the Falcons and you lose like that. I mean, I do too. That sucks. But we want to get everybody going, and it's part of it. You know, you have to have the energy of the crowd, and we're going to need them next week too against a really good team. So that's the best part about New Orleans, man. You feel it, and we feel it too, and we're going to keep going.
10: Saints 1-6 in their last 7 Monday Night Football games after losing at home to the Falcons 45-24 to wrap up week number 4. SportsCenter All Night, ESPN Radio. From the injury side of things, quarterback questions in Chicago. Who's going to be the starter for week 5?
3: Some good and some that I think he wants back. And so it's a little bit of a mixed bag. The best part was how he controlled the operation. I thought we had good tempo in and out of the huddle. I thought our guys played with a lot of confidence because of how he conducted himself. And, you know, he found completions. I thought he played an efficient football game.
4: You got to keep him guessing this week.
3: Yeah. No, Tyson will be the guy, and we'll go forward from there. So we're in good shape.
10: Tyson Bagent will start at quarterback for Chicago against the Packers. Coach Ben Johnson making that statement on Monday. Bajant led the Packers to the 23-12 win over the Jets on Sunday in place of Caleb Williams, who missed his second straight game recovering from that hamstring strain. As for the quarterback situation in Baltimore, Lamar Jackson banged up. ESPN insider Adam Schefter.
4: Obviously, he left the game at halftime yesterday. He had his ankle wrapped during the second half of the game and then left the stadium on Sunday in a walking boot before undergoing an MRI today. And just a short time ago, the Ravens head coach, Jesse Minter, said that he was unsure whether Jackson would be able to play Sunday night at Atlanta. He could miss some time, but it would not be a crazy amount of time, which essentially, parsing words, means that it's an ankle sprain. It's not overly significant, but it is enough that it could prevent him from playing against the Falcons on Sunday night.
10: We'll see what happens this week. Bengals are 2-2. They are banged up. Coach Zach Taylor with a little bit of optimism on Monday, especially for the wide receiving core. ESPN's Dan Graziano.
5: Jamar Chase is in the concussion protocol, so that means he'll have to advance through each step in order. It does not rule him out for this coming week, but it often does mean a player has to miss a week. And Jamar Chase is a player who, in particular, has used extreme caution in his timetables returning from injury. T. Higgins injured an adductor muscle, a groin muscle, near the end of that game. He is being described by his head coach, Zach Taylor, as day two. Today, which means they will monitor him throughout the week, and we'll have some sense of his availability for Sunday once we see what, if anything, he can do in practice starting Wednesday.
10: And so the Bengals, day-to-day, especially with Higgins moving forward as we head towards week number 5. The NFL handing down some discipline on Monday to its officials. ESPN insider Adam Schefter.
4: The NFL has suspended the line judge Jeff Seaman 2 games for his interaction yesterday with the Cardinals tight end Trey McBride. It was one of 2 interactions yesterday, and the NFL also went ahead and suspended the official from the Vikings game between the Vikings and the Dolphins, Adrian Hill, 1 game for his interaction here with the Vikings linebacker. Watch how Adrian Hill gets up and obviously seemed to react in a very strong way. We haven't had officials be suspended since 2018.
6: Wow.
4: But upon looking at those videos today, after the NFLPA executive director, J.C. Treader, called for action yesterday, the NFL suspended those 2 officials, 2 games and 1 game. They're out for a little while.
10: NFL going public with its discipline on Monday. SportsCenter All Night, ESPN Radio, back to baseball and a bit of a sloppy night at the Trop for the visitors.
7: Swinging a ground ball, third base. McMahon boots it, and it's into shallow left field. Lombard picks it up and has no play, and Yandy Diaz is safe at first base. 2-2 pitch, and it's a chopper to short. Lombard up the middle. That can't flip to second. One, a falling throw to first, and it gets away from Garcia. Here comes Diaz in to score. And chaos ensues on the base paths as Caminero goes headfirst into second base. He's in there safely. Chisholm tried to go the extra mile. He threw it away from Garcia at first. And in the bottom of the first, it's the Rays up 1-0 over the Yankees. And the pitch. Swing and a bouncing ball toward short. Lombard gobbles it and has no play. Caminero headfirst dive across home, and the Rays lead it 3-1 in the bottom of the fifth inning. Simpson safe at first. McMahon's playing back. Simpson doesn't run. It's a poked ball on the ground toward shortstop. Lombard up with it, throws to first, and it's dropped at first base by Garcia. And Chandler Simpson rounded third and retreated to the bag.
10: Rays would score 4 runs in the fifth inning. They win it 5-2 to take a 2-0 series lead on the Yankees, who committed 4 errors, 3 in the first inning, their most in a single inning in a postseason game in franchise history. You heard the game here on ESPN Radio, of course. Mike Cousins, Tim Kirchin, Eduardo Perez had the call. Mike?
7: Thank you, Jay. Monday night in St. Petersburg, Florida, the Rays jump out to a 2-0 series lead over the Yankees. 5-2 the final score. Teams that go up 2-0 at home have won the series 92% of the time. It was a near no-hitter in Game 1 as the Rays won 1-0. A little bit of a different formula in Game 2, in which they were aided by a lot of mistakes by the Yankee defense.
6: Yeah, the Yankees made four errors. They had five at one point, and then there was a scoring change. And they just did not look sharp tonight. And the point is, when you don't play well against the Rays, they take advantage of it in every way. They put the ball in play better than any team in the major leagues. They run until they tag you out on the bases, and they pitched exceptionally well again tonight. And counting the postseason, they are now 31 games over 500 in this quirky ballpark. It's a tough place to play, but they love playing here.
8: Tim, they didn't reach third base at all in game one. They didn't score. Here they only reached it once besides the two home runs that were hit by Ben Rice. The Tampa Bay Ray pitching does not give many free passes away. The defense does not make mistakes. And if you do make mistakes against them, they will punish you. They'll keep the line moving. It's a tough place to play. It's loud, yes, but you have to come ready to play. And now for game three, the pressure's on, especially in the middle of the order. 0 for 21 with 7 strikeouts.
6: 0 for 22 now with 7 strikeouts.
9: That's tough. Here's another way to look at it. Rice, Wells, and Bellinger, 5 for 20 in the first two games. They drove in 2. The rest of the team, 0 for 38, 0 runs batted in. There's simply got to be more production. And Eduardo, you said it during the game broadcast, you anticipate a different look lineup for New York as well.
8: And yeah, I anticipate a different lineup. I anticipate also, and it was a little bit of, you look at it, the at-bat of Chandler Simpson, something that won't get noticed. But that soft ground ball with 2 strikes, runner at third base, the defense has to move. You have to adapt according to the count. And I just saw George Lombard stay in the same spot, and none of the coaches were able to move him at all. They weren't even trying to call him to move him. To me, these are the little things of the game that play big, the details of the game. Or sometimes wins or losses for you. And tonight, it was kind of disappointing to not see that from the New York Yankees, a team that is in tune with the details. It didn't happen here at the Trop.
9: Over the first two games, Rays pitching has struck out 19 Yankees and walked 4 and got 2 saves from Brian Baker, who has, between the regular season and postseason, successfully saved 32 consecutive games. Yankees will have their backs against the wall on Wednesday night in the Bronx. We expect to see Max Fried on the mound, and they thought they couldn't ask for anything more with Cam Schlittler. He only struck out 2 batters, but they've always got faith when Fried takes the hill.
6: Well, I haven't seen Cam Schlittler not pitch well in my entire covered him all this time. But again, when you don't make the plays behind him, and virtually every pitch tonight he threw was a high leverage, stressful pitch that makes it really hard, even on the best pitcher in the American League this year.
9: So the probable pitchers in that game, Max Fried for New York and Nick Martinez for Tampa Bay. Final in game 2 in St. Petersburg, Florida, the Rays 5 and the Yankees 2 as Tampa Bay takes a 2-0 series lead. For Tim Kirchner and Eduardo Perez, I'm Mike Cousins, right here on your home for every pitch of the postseason, Major League Baseball on ESPN Radio and the ESPN app. Now let's go back to Jay Reynolds in the studio.
10: 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Kind of a big matchup coming this weekend. That's next. 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
22: Mike Kelly, Sporlajic, NHL Network. The other deal that got done yesterday was Alex Newhook, a four-year extension at 5.5. And Newhook's an interesting player because you could label him a top six. You could label him a bottom six. You could label him a winger. You could label him a center. What do you think of the player Alex Newhook and the extension he got with the Habs?
23: I like him. Look, he had a great playoffs and came up big in some big moments. And I think if you're projecting that over the next X amount of years, that's kind of a high bar. But, you know, there's some metrics that I look at that show him in a very positive light when it comes to things like getting the puck up the ice, getting the puck into the offensive zone, and then driving the puck into the slot where 75% of goals are scored every year, well above average in those areas. I think you make a good point that he doesn't have to be, it's not like, well, he's a scorer, so if he's not in your top six, you're not getting anything from him. He can add value in different areas. And again, with the way that the cap's going, some of these numbers look big now, but it's only going up more. And when I saw the deal, I was just more the term. I was like, it's going to be nice to know that you got that guy with everything else that's around him, because you can count on him in a lot of different areas.
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10: And Shohei Ohtani still dealing with injuries to his right arm and left knee. Already moved from first to second in the Dodgers lineup. Could be moved down even more. ESPN's Buster Olney.
24: What I'm hearing from evaluators is they think that Ohtani, of course, coming back from injury, is just off balance. He looks rusty. One evaluator said to me that when he swings, it's like his butt is in the first base dugout, which is not a surprise because he's been out for a long time, right? He's trying to find his swing. And certainly in those first two games, it was ugly. And playing in game two against Chris Sale, this will be a special challenge because Sale is a lefty who eats left-handed hitters. They hit .230 against him this year with just one home run in 152 at-bats. That's a big challenge for a guy like Ohtani trying to find his swing.
10: Sale against Yamamoto tonight. Our coverage 5:30 Eastern, ESPN Radio and the ESPN app. Brewers and Padres to follow with coverage at 9 o'clock Eastern. College football this weekend on ABC. Number 2, Georgia at number 6, Alabama. ESPN analyst Dusty Dvorak about the Tide.
25: They have a superstar at quarterback in Keelan Russell. I mean, he is so far ahead of schedule. When you go back to the first start against East Carolina to where he is now, it's night and day. It was really late in the first half against Florida State. When they're down 21-6, he took his game to another level, and he hasn't slowed down. 13 touchdowns since late in that first half to where we are now. It's been remarkable. It's precision passing, elite arm talent, pushing the ball down the field with touch, with velocity, and the electric playmaking that he has as a runner. And it's crazy to say this because Ty Simpson was a first-round pick a year ago, but I think Alabama has upgraded at quarterback. He's shown he can work through adversity. He's shown to be a big-time playmaker, and I can't wait to see what he's able to do against this stingy Georgia Dogs defense this weekend.
10: Number 2 against number 6, big matchup. College game day is heading to Tuscaloosa for week number 6 of the college football season.
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0: Number five.
10: Hockey, the Jets edge the Penguins 3-2. All of Winnipeg's goals coming in the first half of the third period. 680, CJOB.
4: Three goals in this third period. We're tied at two. Winnipeg speeds back inside the zone. Morrissey out in front of a shot by Perfetti. He scores! Right off the ensuing faceoff, Winnipeg regains the lead at 3-2.
0: Number four.
10: Rays weren't the only hometown team making folks in Tampa happy. 1025 the bone.
5: 308 left. 2-1 Lightning. Here's a steal. Pontus Holmberg from Juracek.
11: What a move.
5: Makes move to the left circle. Centers McHale on the skate. McHale. Robert. Score!
10: Lightning getting some insurance there against the Flyers. Rays get some insurance against the Yankees. My Cousins had to play-by-play for us.
9: Hedrick, eighth pitch. And Palacios lines it into center field. It's a base hit. Simpson scores with ease. Grisham's throw to the plate bounces off the mound. And to the right up the first baseline. And it's two runs in. DeLuca scores behind Simpson. And the Rays have played in four in the fifth inning. It's Tampa Bay 5 and New York 1.
0: Number two.
10: Rays winning the first two at home. White Sox winning the first two in Cleveland. Oxy Bernstein with that call.
26: The pitch. Line drive to right. Slicing and a fair ball into the corner for Braden Montgomery. Dug out by DeLauder. Scoring on the play is Vargas. Around third, Grinchick scoring. And into second, Braden Montgomery. The rookie right fielder with a two-run double. The White Sox take the lead.
0: Number one.
10: Emotional night in New Orleans for Monday Night Football, although the Falcons would spoil the night for the Saints from the first possession. 92-9 the game.
27: Penix goes to work under center on second and one. Robinson the lone setback. Bichon will get the carry to the left side. He'll break free. Here goes Robinson. 35-30, 25-20, 10-5. They don't catch him. Touchdown, Bichon Robinson, and 59 yards on the third snap of the game.
10: Michael Penix just had to hand it off there. He did throw for 223 yards as well. 15 of 20, had a passer rating of 127.7. 6 of 7 for 141 yards on play action. What's he proven the past couple of weeks?
28: What do I think I've proven? That I'm healthy. I feel like we still got a lot of work to do. I'm not going to sit here and say I'm happy and I'm excited at, you know, just like, I mean, I'm wording that wrong. But,
29: Not satisfied.
28: There we go. Not satisfied. That word was gone just now. But yeah, just not satisfied. You know, we still got a long season. You know, two wins. But we got to keep stacking.
10: Two wins after dropping the first two of the season. Penix, meanwhile, 2-0 as a starter on Monday Night Football. More on that game as SportsCenter All Night continues. 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
6: Herb Zurkowski of the Gazette on Melnick in the afternoon on TSN 690.
7: Herb, have you seen anything so far through training camp and the preseason games that would lead you to believe that, you know, Kapanen won't hit a wall this season like he did last?
8: First of all, I don't cover split squad exhibition games. I want to go on record as saying that. You hope that he's not going to have a sophomore jinx. I have no reason to believe that he will. But again, he's a work in progress, and there were high points and there were low points. And certainly you saw some of the low points in the playoffs when the brand of hockey changes. Is he a second line center? Well, for the time being, he's going to have to be because they don't really have a better option.
11: Herb, the last time you covered a Montreal Canadiens team with this much hype, the year was?
8: I want to say 93 because they won a Stanley Cup, but there really wasn't a lot of hype around them back then. I only got back into hockey when Pat Hickey left the newspaper. So it's been a while. It's been a while since I've covered a Canadiens hockey team with this much promise.
6: Yeah, back then Herb was writing for the Hockey News in addition to the Gazette covering the Canadiens.
8: Anything to, you know, to make an extra $10 or $20.
1: 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Campbell versus Gallo.
12: So the World Flag Series, the CEO and founder, Philip Cutler's on the line. Do you think Davis Alexander do pretty good in flag?
13: You know what? He's such a gamer. I think you put him out there in any sport, he would perform. You know, I've been playing the sport for over 20 years, and I've had the privilege to sort of watch this evolution. It's been crazy the last few years. For a long time, it was so casual and recreational. Like, it really was what we all kind of remember flag football, you know, this thing that you did maybe in gym class or, you know, pretty casual and disorganized, to what it's become now with, you know, the Olympic inclusion and the professional opportunities. But Quebec has really become a leader in the sport because of the collegiate pathways that have existed, both through the CEGEP system and then in the RSEQ. I'm actually coaching, and we play the 5-on-5 style, which is the IFAF, the same style that will be in the Olympics. And it really gives all of our athletes a huge leg up because they're being coached through college, they're graduating, and they're playing at the highest level. You're seeing that how that coaching and how that experience is turning into success internationally and now at the professional level where we have a whole bunch of players that are playing.
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14: 20 years ago, New Orleans found its way home.
16: A moment almost unimaginable 13 months ago is here. The Saints.
14: In the dome, we remember.
10: It was August 2005. Hurricane Katrina slammed the southeast. The scenes out of New Orleans, of course, became etched in our memories. More than 1,300 people died. 80% of the city of New Orleans was underwater. 20 to 30,000 ultimately seeking shelter in the Superdome. But that building had been damaged to the point where there was no power, no water, no plumbing working. So place became nasty. Some thought it might have to be demolished, but it wound up being restored. That said, it was closed for what turned out to be 13 months. The Saints played on the road the entire 2005 season before making a return in September of 2006. An emotional Monday night game that year against the Falcons, a game that was highlighted by their first touchdown, a blocked punt by Steve Gleason.
17: Six of his eight field goal attempts this year is now back to just punting and kicking off. The former Saint Morton Anderson is here for most field goals. Look out! Right through! A kick block by Steve Gleason! It is scooped and scored by Curtis DeLoach! Touchdown, New Orleans!
10: Mike Tirico had the call on Monday Night Football in 2006. That blocked punt became a symbol for the city. There's a bronze statue outside the dome named Rebirth. Steve Gleason, he's been battling ALS for a decade plus, but he was on hand Monday as the Saints marked the 20th anniversary of the dome coming. and marked the occasion with a Monday night game against the Falcons. This one didn't go quite the same way as the one 2 decades ago. Falcons Monday with the first possession and on the third play.
2: New Orleans, who's got five on the line here. Penix goes to work under center on 2nd and 1. Robinson, the lone setback. Bijan will get the carry to the left side. He'll break free. Here goes Robinson. 35-30, 25-20, 10-5. They don't catch him. Touchdown, Bijan Robinson, and 59 yards on the third snap of the game.
10: And right then, the Falcons out in front. Falcons take advantage of a Saints fumble late in the first. Atlanta turns that into a touchdown. 14-0 after the first quarter. Saints get on the board with a touchdown on the first play of the second, but the Falcons answer on their ensuing possession, putting together a 10-play drive. Saints giving the ball back to Atlanta after a 3-and-out. Falcons put together another 10-play drive, adding on a field goal. They led 24-7 at the half. Third quarter, seeing a field goal for the Saints, and then another touchdown drive for Atlanta.
2: He'll take the handoff from Penix at the 5. Touchdown, Atlanta. Brian Robinson throws it off the baseboard at the end zone to our left, and with 2:11 to go,
10: Saints do get another touchdown early in the fourth, but the Falcons just weren't done.
2: Penix under center again. Play clock down to 2. Play fake by Michael. He's going to boot back to the left, tee it up, fire the deep ball. Caught! Touchdown, Jahan Dotson! Oh, my goodness, that'll be it! Robinson, a lone back now. Penix will go under center, hand to Brian one more time, and he will step out of a tackle, keep his balance, and score! He went left side, Brian Robinson did. They thought they had him twice. He stepped out of 2 different tackles and scores standing from 11 yards out to add more to the total.
10: 92-9 the game. Falcons win it going away. 45-24 over the Saints. Atlanta with an 0-2 start to the season, but they've won their last 2 by at least 20 points. Falcons had 6 touchdowns in the Monday night win, tying their most in a game over the last decade. 5 of the 6 rushing touchdowns. Coach Kevin Stefanski.
3: Very pleased with the effort, and I'll start with turnover margin. We knew that's going to be a big deal going into this football game, and CJ punching the ball out, technique was outstanding, and then turning that into points. That's just a big part of winning games on the road. So I thought execution was at a high level in a ton of areas. Are there things we can clean up? Yes, there are. Didn't like a lot of those penalties. That's one area that I know we will focus on, but the big thing here is getting home and then getting to work on a short week.
10: Bijan Robinson had a game-high 147 yards from scrimmage, 145 rushing yards, 2 touchdowns. Brian Robinson had a career-high 3 rushing touchdowns as the Falcons win it 45-24, handing the Saints their largest home loss over the last 2 seasons. Did the focus of the anniversary add to the pressure of the Monday night game? Saints coach Kellen Moore.
4: It's a good question. I think, obviously, it's a really awesome moment when you play on a nationally televised game. There's probably a little bit more juice in those games nationally, just with the buildup and all that sort of stuff. But, you have to look at this as one of our games. And, obviously, as disappointing as it is, we're going to have to learn from it. We're going to have to grow from it. And we're going to have to keep moving because there's a whole bunch more games coming ahead of ourselves that are going to be opportunities that, we can change this path very quickly with those.
10: Falcons, fourth team with consecutive 20-point wins on the heels of a 30-point loss. 45 points they put up on Monday, tying a franchise record on Monday Night Football. The guys who called it on ESPN, Hall of Famer Troy Aikman and Joe Buck.
5: They look really good. I think Troy said it really well at the during the second half, and that is we'll know a lot more after the next 3 weeks. They've got tough home games coming up, but they look like they have improved greatly. And it's a team that is head coached by somebody we both really admire in Kevin Stefanski. Their offensive coordinator can put together a great game plan, it appears, with Penix at quarterback. And I think the defense is really underrated. They're playing with arguably without 3 of their best players, and you wouldn't know it. So this is a team that looks like they're ready to make a little bit of a run here. And it was fun to watch this offense cook here tonight.
9: Troy, it's remarkable how different the offense looks with Penix under center. How much does he change what they can do offensively because of the threat that he presents?
15: Well, he changes a lot. I think in fairness to Cooper Rush, who started the first two games, he came in July, didn't get a lot of work, and Tua was going to be the starter, and then he gets hurt, and so it was just a mess. So, yeah, they didn't look anything like what was expected coming into the year. And then last week against Green Bay, we saw the offense, what you would think when you think of Kevin Stefanski and what he was able to do in Cleveland, under center, marrying it with the play-action game, and then because of their running game and how good they are at doing that, when you have a guy like Penix who is able to get the ball down the field and create some issues with the receivers that they have, it just opens everything up. I mean, you look at his numbers. He was 15 of 20 for 220 yards and a touchdown, but he protected the football. He was good with the ball when he had to be. And those numbers aren't going to impress anybody, but if you watch this game, you'd say, wow, he was really good. The run game was great, but he was really good as well. And so I think it gets overlooked as to how effective he can be. And we heard Bijan Robinson talking as to what a difference he makes. And I thought he said it really well. So they've got it humming on all cylinders, and it's been fun to watch.
9: From the perspective of the Saints, there was optimism the way last season ended and a couple of really entertaining games to start. They lose here last week, and you made the point during the game, Joe, and I was like, wow, what, 12 of 18 they'd lost on this field. Now they lose these last two to start this season. How much of a setback does tonight feel like it represents for a Saints team that really did not look good at all tonight?
5: Yeah, I think they came in undermanned. The injuries on the defense, Caden Ellis, they really missed. But we were just talking about that with Atlanta. They've got three of their best defensive players that are not available to them for various reasons, and right. You wouldn't know it by the way they played here tonight. So they were overmatched defensively with this good offensive line and Bijan Robinson. The good news is they seem to have a quarterback that can settle things down and is very tough and very smart and very mature as a 27-year-old. He's going to be just fine, but they need to build up around him. The offensive line was not nearly good enough tonight. They didn't run the ball at all. They put it all on number six, and it just was too much. One guy's not going to win a game. So the Atlanta Falcons win this game, and they won it convincingly. I mean, you kept waiting for a run from the Saints in this game, and every time it looked like they were putting something together, the Falcons just went right down the field and put an end to it. So it was all Atlanta and very impressive. And, you know, for the Saints, rough night.
10: And as a result, Falcons get the win on the road to close out week four, 45-24, 21-point win on the road. Falcons 2-2, Saints 1-3. Through 4 weeks, there are a handful of teams still looking for their first win, and there are three teams 4-0, Niners, Vikings, and Chiefs. Although the wide receiver core in Kansas City is banged up, ESPN's Dan Graziano.
18: Tyquan Thornton's injury is significant. If you watched it live, you're not surprised by this. That it's going to keep him out multiple months, likely the whole season, although it's possible if they were to go deep into the playoffs, he could return. Rashee Rice hamstring, they got to give it treatment, run some tests on it, and find out how much time, if any, he's going to miss. But the Chiefs are on bye this week, so they have some time to figure that all out. And that's why you're not probably going to hear too many updates from Andy anytime soon. The big news of the day, though, was Adam Schefter reporting that Tyreek Hill, former Chiefs and Dolphins wide receiver, could sign with a new team this week. A lot of signs, BC, pointing to a Tyreek Hill Kansas City Chiefs reunion. He's coming off a season-ending injury last year that included a torn ACL and LCL, but apparently he feels good enough to get back in there, and we'll find out if the Chiefs agree because they need the help. And it seems like both sides want this to happen.
10: Chiefs and Panthers with the bye in week five. Sports Center all night, ESPN Radio to baseball, division round series. Rays, of course, took the opener from the Yankees, 1-0 on Saturday, after being off on Sunday. Monday, game two, Tampa Bay getting on the board first in the first on a throwing error by the Yankees. New York would tie it up on a Ben Rice homer in the fourth, but Tampa Bay in the fifth.
19: Left-handed batter waiting on an 0-1. The pitch. Swinging a tapper right side of the infield. Chisholm charges, looks home, throws to first, and the Rays take the lead. Aranda scored from third. Chisholm would not have had a play at the plate. It's 2-1 Tampa Bay on a ground out by Liam Hicks here in the bottom of the fifth. Swinging a bouncing ball toward short. Lombard bobbles it and has no play. Caminero head first dive across home. Eighth pitch. And Palacios lines it into center field. It's a base hit. Simpson scores with ease. Grisham's throw to the plate bounces off the mound and to the right up the first baseline. And it's two runs in. DeLuca scores behind Simpson. And the Rays have plated four in the fifth inning. It's Tampa Bay 5 and New York 1.
10: Mike Cousins calling it here on ESPN Radio. 5-2 would be the final. Rays taking the first two at home. Rays scoring four runs on three hits in the fifth inning. Yankees committing four errors, one shy of their most in a postseason game in franchise history. Manager Aaron Boone.
20: Yeah, I mean, obviously a really rough night, to say the least, for us. So, you know, we got to get over it. You know, we've responded all year to difficult times, and we got to do that again. We got to get ourselves up off the mat. Obviously, tonight was just not good enough for us, and certainly not good enough to beat that club. So.

0: ball game, and the White Sox win game two by a final of 4-3.
1: White Sox scoring three runs on three hits in the sixth inning, and they get that win, improving to 4-0 this postseason. You heard it here, of course, on ESPN Radio. Roxy Bernstein, Greg Olson have the call for us. Roxy?
2: Well, Jay, the White Sox are stunning the baseball world, taking a commanding 2-0 lead in this best-of-five division series against the Cleveland Guardians. After winning the first two of this series here in Cleveland, 4-3 the final, and the White Sox are now 4-0 all road games in the postseason.
3: It's been unbelievable. It has been so much fun to watch. These kids are exciting. They go up there. They are not afraid of any moment. You know, seven rookies that are playing, and you're just seeing great swings, great approaches. They look like the experienced vets. And the one thing they have done is they have found a way to get the big hit in the timely manner.
2: And the Cleveland Guardians jumped out to a 2-0 lead, got two in the first. But then the blueprint of riding the bullpen, going with an opener. The bulk guy was Sean Burke, who was magnificent. And it stayed a 2-1 lead for Cleveland all the way until the sixth, when the White Sox scored three runs, all coming with two outs. Braden Montgomery, two-run double just inside the right field line. Chase Meidroth, an RBI single. Gavin Williams started, struck out 11, the second most in a playoff game in Cleveland franchise history. Yet the White Sox had enough to hold them off, and now are heading home, and they're one win away from going to the ALCS after losing 100-plus each of the last 3 years.
3: Oh, it's been unbelievable. I mean, just to win 84 games after losing 103 straight years, they are just pushing all the right buttons, great management. And these kids, as I said, are going out there not afraid of any moment. And then you have a guy like Grant Taylor who, for the life of me, I can't figure out how he had a 2.25 ERA during the season, because he has been utterly lights out. And then you factor in Sean Burke and what he did tonight, that bullpen absolutely continued domination this postseason.
2: Taylor has saved each of the first two games of this series, and the series shifts now to Chicago as the White Sox will try to close it out in game three Wednesday night as they win game two by a final of 4-3. For Greg Olson, Roxy Bernstein, right here in her home for every pitch of the postseason, Major League Baseball on ESPN Radio and the ESPN app, as we go back to Jay Reynolds.
1: All right, Roxy, and baseball continues with the National League coming up on Tuesday. Well, straight ahead, calling it a career after 22 seasons. That's next. Sports Center All Night. 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
4: 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Is it safe to say the series is officially over? 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
3: In conversation with Elias Grigoriadis of the Canadian Press, who covers CF Montreal. And what about when it comes to Alexis Sanchez? What have you made of his integration into the squad?
4: Gradual, if I had to pick a word. Physically, he looks good, but again, it looks like it's going to take a while for everyone to kind of get on the same page. And, you know, he's combining well, and technically, obviously, and to think, to nobody's surprise, he's fantastic, right? His first touch, his composure on the ball, his vision is unbelievable. But getting people in the right spots, and also people learning how to play with him, which I think is also another thing that, you know, will take some time. It's not just Sanchez that has to get used to Montreal. It's also Montreal that has to get used to Sanchez. That will take time. And if, you know, we can see it by the end of the regular season and they really hit their stride and maybe head into this Canadian Championship final with Alexis Sanchez and the rest of the team on the same page like that, it can be really nice. But I think it's a little bit too far gone for a playoff run, but I think that's the objective right now, is by October 21st to have Alexis Sanchez, at least from a chemistry perspective, fully integrated.
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5: No Dominic Marlowe, no Anfernee Simons, or the two backup big men for the Sixers, Dambona or Taco Fall. Now, Nick Nurse says that the plan moving forward with the remaining three preseason games on the slate is to hopefully have a majority of his players available for two of them. So they're going to travel for two road games in Brooklyn and Boston later this week, return for the finale at home to round out the preseason. So you will see some action with this new group. Now, this shouldn't be any cause for concern for LeBron James. He still has to monitor some left foot arthritis and his lower back issue, but that just comes with the territory being year 24 and 41 years of age. His body feels great. He was able to really push it in off-season workouts. He's been a full participant in all training camp activities up until now, and obviously got up and down and was dunking the ball in the inter-squad scrimmage on Saturday. So no cause for concern by him not playing tonight, just part of the ramp-up process to get ready for that big opening night matchup that will really count against this Knicks team.
6: Jaylen Brown, what is the approach there for getting him ready for the season?
5: I mean, this is a big moment for Jaylen Brown. Spent his entire career with the Boston Celtics before that trade to the Atlanta Division rivals back in July. And you know, Jaylen, I asked him at practice last week, how is he taking advantage of this opportunity? And he said, I try to look at it not about the expectation, about what I can do to have us reach those expectations. And so he said he's been really not afraid to ask any question that comes to mind, even if it may sound basic. He wants to be able to be vocal in terms of, if I can understand it, then maybe I can help the rest of my new teammates understand it. And also, he's been the last guy in the gym consistently all week long. I think three of the five practice days that we've covered, there's been one remaining guy on the court. It's been Jaylen Brown getting an extra word.
7: NBA tips off in a couple of weeks. SportsCenter All Night, ESPN Radio. We're still early in the hockey season, but one thing we do know, it's the final season for Alexander Ovechkin. The 41-year-old will be retiring after his 22nd season. Says In his heart, he knows it's the right decision. Monday, he spoke to his teammates in the Capitals dressing room.
2: It's sad, but, you know, it is what it is. We have an unbelievable team this year, and, you know, 82 games left. Let's make a playoffs. Let's have fun and enjoy the moment because, you know, times fly. It's hard, but let's enjoy it and let's do some special thing this year, right?
7: Ovechkin wants to enjoy it however many games they have left, regular season plus whatever postseason action they can get. Ovechkin has 929 career goals already clear of Wayne Gretzky's previous record. He signed a one-year deal to return to Washington this summer, played all 82 games for the Caps last season, led the team with 30 goals, 32 goals and 64 points. Capitals will host the Penguins on Wednesday. Sharks center Macklin Celebrini was scratched from the team's lineup at Dallas on Monday. Lower body injury. Sharks announcing it a few minutes before the puck drop that Celebrini would not be playing. It was over the summer Celebrini signed a five-year, $94 million extension. Not on the ice Monday, and without him, San Jose struggled against the Stars.
8: It's a nifty pass by Robertson this spring, and then Robertson, he scores! There's number one on the year for Jason Robertson.
7: 96.7 FM, the ticket. Stars go on to a 5-0 shutout of the Sharks. Stars improving to 9-0-1 in their last 10 games. Sharks' first loss this season. Jets in Pittsburgh coming alive in the third.
9: Three goals in this third period. We're tied at two. Winnipeg speeds back inside the zone. Morrissey out in front and a shot by Perfetti. He scores! Right off the ensuing faceoff, Winnipeg regains the lead at 3-2.
7: 680 CJOB. Jets a 3-2 win over the Penguins. All three goals coming in the first 10 minutes of the third period. Senators a 4-1 win over the Bruins. Senators starting the season with consecutive wins for the eighth time in franchise history. First time they've done it since the 2016-2017 season when they lost in the conference finals. In Tampa, while the Rays were beating the Yankees, Lightning beating the Flyers, a 4-1 final for the Lightning, their fifth straight win against the Flyers dating back to last season. Oh, about that game at the Trop. That's next. SportsCenter all night at ESPN Radio.
10: Tuesday's Rich Eisen Show will review the Monday nighter between the Saints and the Falcons with Cam Hayward in his usual Tuesday spot from the Pittsburgh Steelers. Bruce Arians, the former Super Bowl winning head coach, will also join us. Josh Pate on the latest in college football as well. That's an overreaction Monday on a Tuesday edition of the Rich Eisen Show on Disney Plus, the ESPN app, and ESPN Radio.
1: 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Tonight, it's the Habs' home opener. Montreal welcomes the defending Stanley Cup champion Carolina Hurricanes to the Bell Center in a rematch of last season's Eastern Conference Final. Puck drop is just after 7.
11: Struble pinching in. Good pinch. 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Now he's got to get back in front. Loose for Caulfield. Shot scores.
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21: Your eye, Slavkovsky. 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
21: So what's next? What's next for this organization that finished Final Four last year?
22: I feel like I'm going to speak for myself, and I feel like everyone on this team wants it. I feel like it's making the finals and then fight for it, you know. But first, we got to have a good regular season. We've got to be in a good spot for playoffs, and then just take it step by step, round by round, just like we did last season, but make it even better.
23: Yuri, in that room, when you're around the guys, like, at what point did you know that you guys were, I'm not going to use the word special, but you thought that this is a good group and we can do some nice things?
22: I feel like since my first day when I got here, you know, I felt like we could build something special here. I saw how the coaches are working with us, how everyone is working over here. Now it's just up to us if we can do the final step.
21: Have you met Chris Kreider? Have you met him yet?
22: I saw him. I didn't say hi, but I'm going to do that right after this. So,
21: like, how quickly or how easy is it for a new player to join this group?
22: I feel like it's super easy. You know, we're all just like one big family. You know, we all love each other. We all spend time together. And then feel like it's easy to come to the group where everyone is your friend and everyone likes you. So, yeah, I feel like it's going to be very easy for him.
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28: I love the primetime game under the lights. Like, it just brings out a different energy, and I just love it for this team.
29: Very pleased with the effort, but execution was at a high level in a ton of areas. Big thing here is getting home and then getting to work on a short.
30: Just not satisfied. You know, we still got a long season, but we got to keep stacking.
7: Falcons with a win in New Orleans Monday, 45-24 over the Saints. Falcons winning their last two by at least 20 after dropping their first two games of the season. They've scored 80 points combined in weeks 3 and 4. That's the most in the NFL. Bijan Robinson in the win on Monday. 147 yards from scrimmage, including a pretty big chunk on the third snap of the game.
31: New Orleans, who's got 5 on the line here. Penix goes to work under center on 2nd and 1. Robinson, the lone setback. Bijan will get the carry to the left side. He'll break free. Here goes Robinson. 35-30, 25-20, 10-5. They don't catch him. Touchdown, Bijan Robinson, and 59 yards on the third snap of the game.
7: 92-9 the game as the Falcons pull away from the start. Bijan Robinson, 145 yards rushing, 2 touchdowns. Brian Robinson, career-high 3 rushing touchdowns. Brian Robinson, asked by our Scott Van Pelt about the Falcons, grabbing the lead on the game's third play.
32: How would you describe the sort of tone he sets when he takes that first carry of the game to the gate and doesn't get touched?
33: Dynamic, man. That's the word I got for it. Dynamic, man. Playmaker. You know, at any given moment, he can pop it, long run. Whether it's the first play or the last play of the game, we got the ability to take it to the house. So that's a very dynamic start for us. You know, great for our team.
32: And when you come into a place like this where the emotions are high and there's an energy that's understood given the history between the teams and what goes back 20 years, to take the air out of the building like that, how much does it change what this place feels like? Because it goes from 10 to quiet real quick. What's your sense of that?
28: I mean, for me, like, we're so locked into the game, but even with this energy, like, that they were bringing in, like, the Saints fan brought a lot of energy, but even our fans, like, came in here, brought a lot of energy as well. And it's just such a blessing to see, like, to hear silence. You know, after that run, you know, I looked at the O-line, and they were like, bruh, it was a pin drop.
32: Like that.
28: So, man, God is good for getting us out healthy. But, yeah, for that first play, like, that was huge for this team, and I think that was the momentum setter for what we do.
32: All right, I'm going to give you an opportunity to brag on this man because during the game, it was 1-2-3, and I just said when he sat down, I said, man, he runs so angry.
28: Yeah.
32: He runs with such fury. How do you describe the impact of his contributions?
28: I mean, it all started in the summer, man. Like, he came in here, the right mindset. He understood, like, what we need to do to win football games and to be the more physical team, and just his running style and how he impacts defenders. It's just second to none, man. Like, this man is as you guys can see, he's a truck. Like, he's a tank. He's hard to bring down. He's hard to tackle. And, you know, if you don't wrap him up, like, he's gonna break your tackle. So, like, for me, as his brother, and to see what he does every single week in practice and every single day and just gets better, you know, something I got to appreciate every single day, and he just makes me better every time I watch him run the football.
32: I feel like this the kind of thing that maybe people, I don't want to say slept on, but they just didn't know what it would look like until these last 2 weeks, where people are like, damn, because it's you go to the sideline and then there's no break at all. It's quite a compliment for your team, and it's a pain in the butt for the other squad because there's no let up. Yeah. Is that sort of the mentality that you have? It's like a two-headed monster. Is that fair?
33: For sure. We got a standard in our room, and it's the best of the best, man. We expect to, you know, go out here and give it our all every time we get a chance to, and never lower our standard. Mm-hmm. So, you know, and we expect to continue to improve, continue to get better each and every week. So, excited for what's to come, you know, happy for us right now.
7: Bijan Robinson, Brian Robinson, after the win, sitting down with our Scott Van Pelt as the Falcons go on the road, win at the Dome, the 20th anniversary of the return post-Katrina. Saints' largest home loss over the last two seasons. Tyler Shough pressured on 18 of 51 dropbacks over a third of the time. Finished 6 of 15 with 78 yards and 2 sacks on those throws.
0: Yeah, I mean, I love New Orleans. I love this place. And you see the energy, the passion of everybody, the culture behind this place. And it sucks whenever you don't come through on the field in that way, especially against our division rival. So, man, it hurts me. I don't want to feel like that ever again. So I'm going to continue to prepare and execute, do everything I can that way to where we're not feeling like this as a city. And but stuff to learn to grow from. You know, there's a lot more to be had, and we're going to go get it.
7: And as for hearing boos from the crowd?
0: No, I mean, fans understandably are upset. You know, we had some opportunities that we didn't take advantage of. And you're playing the Falcons and you lose like that. I mean, I do too. That sucks. But we want to get everybody going, and it's part of it. You know, you have to have the energy of the crowd, and we're going to need them next week too against a really good team. So that's the best part about New Orleans, man. You feel it, and we feel it too, and we're going to keep going.
7: Saints 1-6 in their last 7 Monday Night Football games after losing at home to the Falcons 45-24 to wrap up week number 4. SportsCenter All Night, ESPN Radio. From the injury side of things, quarterback questions in Chicago. Who's going to be the starter for week 5?
1: Some good and some that I think he wants back. And so it's a little bit of a mixed bag. The best part was how he controlled the operation. I thought we had good tempo in and out of the huddle. I thought our guys played with a lot of confidence because of how he conducted himself. And, you know, he found completions. I thought he played an efficient football game.
2: You got to keep him guessing this week.
1: Yeah. Tyson will be the guy, and we'll go forward from there. So we're in good shape.
7: Tyson Bagent will start at quarterback for Chicago against the Packers. Coach Ben Johnson making that statement on Monday. Bagent led the Packers to the 23-12 win over the Jets on Sunday in place of Caleb Williams, who missed his second straight game recovering from that hamstring strain. As for the quarterback situation in Baltimore, Lamar Jackson banged up. ESPN insider Adam Schefter.
3: Obviously, he left the game at halftime yesterday. He had his ankle wrapped during the second half of the game and then left the stadium on Sunday in a walking boot before undergoing an MRI today. And just a short time ago, the Ravens head coach, Jesse Minter, said that he was unsure whether Jackson would be able to play Sunday night at Atlanta. He could miss some time, but it would not be a crazy amount of time, which essentially, parsing words, means that it's an ankle sprain. It's not overly significant, but it is enough that it could prevent him from playing against the Falcons on Sunday night.
7: We'll see what happens this week. Bengals are 2-2. They are banged up. Coach Zach Taylor with a little bit of optimism on Monday, especially for the wide receiving core. ESPN's Dan Graziano.
3: Jamar Chase is in the concussion protocol, so that means he'll have to advance through each step in order. It does not rule him out for this coming week, but it often does mean a player has to miss a week. And Jamar Chase is a player who, in particular, has used extreme caution in his timetables returning from injury. T. Higgins injured an adductor muscle, a groin muscle, near the end of that game. He is being described by his head coach, Zach Taylor, as day two. Today, which means they will monitor him throughout the week, and we'll have some sense of his availability for Sunday once we see what, if anything, he can do in practice starting Wednesday.
7: And so the Bengals, day-to-day, especially with Higgins moving forward as we head towards week number 5. The NFL handing down some discipline on Monday to its officials. ESPN Insider Adam Schefter.
3: The NFL has suspended the line judge Jeff Seaman 2 games for his interaction yesterday with the Cardinals tight end Trey McBride. It was one of 2 interactions yesterday, and the NFL also went ahead and suspended the official from the Vikings game between the Vikings and the Dolphins, Adrian Hill, 1 game for his interaction here with the Vikings linebacker. Watch how Adrian Hill gets up and obviously seemed to react in a very strong way. We haven't had officials be suspended since 2018.
2: Wow.
3: But upon looking at those videos today, after the NFLPA executive director J.C. Treader called for action yesterday, the NFL suspended those 2 officials, 2 games and 1 game. They're out for a little while.
7: NFL going public with its discipline on Monday. SportsCenter All Night, ESPN Radio, back to baseball and a bit of a sloppy night at the Trop for the visitors.
4: Swinging a ground ball, third base. McMahon boots it, and it's into shallow left field. Lombard picks it up and has no play, and Yandy Diaz is safe at first base. 2-2 pitch, and it's a chopper to short. Lombard up the middle. That can't flip to second. One, a falling throw to first, and it gets away from Garcia. Here comes Diaz in to score. And chaos ensues on the base paths as Caminero goes headfirst into second base. He's in there safely. Chisholm tried to go the extra mile. He threw it away from Garcia at first. And in the bottom of the first, it's the Rays up 1-0 over the Yankees. And the pitch. Swinging a bouncing ball toward short. Lombard bobbles it and has no play. Caminero headfirst dive across home, and the Rays lead it 3-1 in the bottom of the 5th inning. Simpson safe at first. McMahon's playing back. Simpson doesn't run. It's a poked ball on the ground toward shortstop. Lombard up with it, throws to first, and it's dropped to first base by Garcia. And Chandler Simpson rounded third and retreated to the bag.
7: Rays would score 4 runs in the 5th inning. They win it 5-2 to take a 2-0 series lead on the Yankees, who committed 4 errors, 3 in the 1st inning. Their most in a single inning in a postseason game in franchise history. You heard the game here on ESPN Radio. Of course, Mike Cousins, Tim Kirchin, Eduardo Perez had the call. Mike?
4: Thank you, Jay. Monday night in St. Petersburg, Florida, the Rays jump out to a 2-0 series lead over the Yankees. 5-2 the final score. Teams that go up 2-0 at home have won the series 92% of the time. It was a near no-hitter in Game 1 as the Rays won 1-0. A little bit of a different formula in Game 2, in which they were aided by a lot of mistakes by the Yankee defense.
2: Yeah, the Yankees made 4 errors. They had 5 at one point, and then there was a scoring change. And they just did not look sharp tonight. And the point is, when you don't play well against the Rays, they take advantage of it in every way. They put the ball in play better than any team in the major leagues. They run until they tag you out on the bases, and they pitched exceptionally well again tonight. And counting the postseason, they are now 31 games over 500 in this quirky ballpark. It's a tough place to play, but they love playing here.
5: Tim, they didn't reach third base at all in Game 1. They didn't score. Here they only reached it once besides the 2 home runs that were hit by Ben Rice. The Tampa Bay Ray pitching does not give many free passes away. The defense does not make mistakes. And if you do make mistakes against them, they will punish you. They'll keep the line moving. It's a tough place to play. It's loud, yes, but you have to come ready to play. And now for game three, the pressure's on, especially in the middle of the order. 0 for 21 with 7 strikeouts.
2: 0 for 22 now with 7 strikeouts.
5: That's tough.
6: Here's another way to look at it. Rice, Wells, and Bellinger, 5 for 20 in the first two games. They drove in 2. The rest of the team, 0 for 38, 0 runs batted in. There's simply got to be more production. And Eduardo, you said it during the game broadcast, you anticipate a different look lineup for New York as well.
5: And yeah, I anticipate a different lineup. I anticipate also, and it was a little bit of, you look at it, the at-bat of Chandler Simpson, something that won't get noticed. But that soft ground ball with 2 strikes, runner at third base, the defense has to move. You have to adapt according to the count. And I just saw George Lombard stay in the same spot, and none of the coaches were able to move him at all. They weren't even trying to call him to move him. To me, these are the little things of the game that play big, the details of the game. Or sometimes wins or losses for you. And tonight, it was kind of disappointing to not see that from the New York Yankees, a team that is in tune with the details. It didn't happen here at the Trop.
6: Over the first two games, Rays pitching has struck out 19 Yankees and walked 4 and got 2 saves from Brian Baker, who has, between the regular season and postseason, successfully saved 32 consecutive games. Yankees will have their backs against the wall on Wednesday night in the Bronx. We expect to see Max Fried on the mound, and they thought they couldn't ask for anything more with Cam Schlittler. He only struck out 2 batters, but they've always got faith when Fried takes the hill.
2: Well, I haven't seen Cam Schlittler not pitch well in my entire covered him all this time, but again, when you don't make the plays behind him, and virtually every pitch tonight he threw was a high leverage, stressful pitch, that makes it really hard, even on the best pitcher in the American League this year.
6: So the probable pitchers in that game, Max Fried for New York and Nick Martinez for Tampa Bay. Final in game 2 in St. Petersburg, Florida, the Rays 5 and the Yankees 2 as Tampa Bay takes a 2-0 series lead. For Tim Kirchner and Eduardo Perez, I'm Mike Cousins, right here on your home for every pitch of the postseason, Major League Baseball on ESPN Radio and the ESPN app. Now let's go back to Jay Reynolds in the studio.
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7: Like, when you were with the Toronto Maple Leafs, now with the Montreal Canadiens, like, what's the word on the street on this team? Its reputation when you're matching up and getting you and the players prepared?
15: Yeah. It's been impressive. I think I've seen it from all perspectives. It wasn't long ago I'm competing against Montreal in a Stanley Cup final with the Tampa Bay Lightning.
21: Yeah.
15: 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You could see the way they wanted to play fast. It's a hard team to play against. You have your alarm going constantly. Last year, very similar. Tough matchup with some of their elite guys. 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And hence you can see, you know, where everything kind of played itself out, but you can see them improve a little bit more away from the puck, take a little more responsibility, maybe in that game management, if you will. And it's been impressive to watch, and again, I feel excited to be part of it.
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7: First to second in the Dodgers lineup, could be moved down even more. ESPN's Buster Olney.
19: What I'm hearing from evaluators is they think that Ohtani, of course, coming back from injury, is just off balance. He looks rusty. One evaluator said to me that when he swings, it's like his butt is in the first base dugout, which is not a surprise because he's been out for a long time, right? He's trying to find his swing. And certainly in those first two games, it was ugly. And playing in game two against Chris Sale, this will be a special challenge because Sale is a lefty who eats left-handed hitters. They hit .230 against him this year with just one home run in 152 at-bats. That's a big challenge for a guy like Ohtani trying to find his swing.
7: Sale against Yamamoto tonight. Our coverage, 5:30 Eastern, ESPN Radio and the ESPN app. Brewers and Padres to follow with coverage at 9 o'clock Eastern. College football this weekend on ABC. Number 2, Georgia at number 6, Alabama. ESPN analyst Dusty Dvorak about the Tide.
20: They have a superstar at quarterback in Keelan Russell. I mean, he is so far ahead of schedule. When you go back to the first start against East Carolina to where he is now, it's night and day. And it was really late in the first half against Florida State. When they're down 21-6, he took his game to another level, and he hasn't slowed down. 13 touchdowns since late in that first half to where we are now. It's been remarkable. It's precision passing, elite arm talent, pushing the ball down the field with touch, with velocity, and the electric playmaking that he has as a runner. And it's crazy to say this because Ty Simpson was a first-round pick a year ago, but I think Alabama has upgraded at quarterback. He's shown he can work through adversity. He's shown to be a big-time playmaker, and I can't wait to see what he's able to do against this stingy Georgia Dogs defense this weekend.
7: Number 2 against number 6, big matchup. College game day is heading to Tuscaloosa for week number 6 of the college football season.
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23: How good is that? Are you not entertained?
22: Number 5.
7: Hockey, the Jets edge the Penguins 3-2. All of Winnipeg's goals coming in the first half of the third period. 680, CJOB.
24: Three goals in this third period. We're tied at 2. Winnipeg speeds back inside the zone. Morrissey out in front and a shot by Perfetti. He scores! Right off the ensuing faceoff, Winnipeg regains the lead. 3-2.
22: Number 4.
7: Rays weren't the only hometown team making folks in Tampa happy. 102.5 The Bone.
0: 308 left, 2-1 Lightning. Here's a steal, Pontus Holmberg from Juracek.
1: What a move!
0: Nice move to the left circle. Centers Mikhail on the skate. Mikhail around from score!
7: Lightning getting some insurance there against the Flyers. Rays get some insurance against the Yankees. My Cousins had to play-by-play for us.
6: Hedrick, eighth pitch. And Palacios lines it into center field. It's a base hit. Simpson scores with ease. Grisham's throw to the plate bounces off the mound. And to the right up the first baseline. And it's two runs in. DeLuca scores behind Simpson. And the Rays have played in four in the fifth inning. It's Tampa Bay 5 and New York 1.
3: Number two.
7: Rays winning the first two at home. White Sox winning the first two in Cleveland. Oxy Bernstein with that call.
4: The pitch. Line drive to right. Slicing and a fair ball into the corner for Brayden Montgomery. Dug out by DeLauder. Scoring on the play is Vargas. Around third, Grinchick scoring. And into second, Brayden Montgomery. The rookie right fielder with a two-run double. The White Sox take the lead.
3: Number one.
7: Emotional night in New Orleans for Monday Night Football, although the Falcons would spoil the night for the Saints from the first possession. 92-9 the game.
18: Penix goes to work under center on second and one. Robinson the lone setback. Bichon will get the carry to the left side. He'll break free. Here goes Robinson. 35-30, 25-20, 10-5. They don't catch him. Touchdown, Bichon Robinson, and 59 yards on the third snap of the game.
7: Michael Penix handing that one off. He completes 15 of his 20 passes, 223 yards, a passer rating of 127.7. What's he proven the past couple of weeks?
25: What do I think I've proven? That I'm healthy. I feel like we still got a lot of work to do. I'm not going to sit here and say I'm happy and I'm excited at, you know, just like, I mean, I'm wording that wrong, but
26: Not satisfied.
25: There we go. Not satisfied. That word was gone just now. But yeah, just not satisfied. You know, we still got a long season. You know, two wins. But it is, we got to keep stacking.
7: Falcons are 2-2, tied with Carolina atop the division. Giants alone atop the NFC East. 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It's Tuesday, October 6th. 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Unsportsmanlike is next. 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

0: Here's Luke Combs of North Carolina. His hit song, Hurricane, which he claims changed his life. That's what he said at his concert. Didn't think he was going to make much music, and he was in school, but cut this song, and it hit the charts, and he basically never looked back. I think he's a Hurricanes fan. I'm not trying to honor the Carolina Hurricanes here necessarily, but, you know, they are in town. And they hit the Canadians like a hurricane last spring. Chance for revenge for the Canadians tonight? Maybe not exactly, right? Welcome to Tuesday. It's the morning show on TSN 690. Habs home opener tonight on TSN RDS and right here on TSN 690. You fired up?
1: It's always special, huh? Home opener? It's always a special night.
0: Yeah. I do wish, like, the Flyers were rolling into town.
1: Yeah.
0: Personally, just like that matchup better. I wish it was more of a tantalizing matchup for the Canadiens, but whatever.
1: Yeah.
0: It's home opener night. How you doing over there?
1: I'm good. Yeah. Excited for the home opener. Get going here.
0: Sean celebrated a birthday over the weekend.
1: Yeah.
0: How'd that go?
1: That was fine.
0: Yeah.
1: It was very nice. Yeah. Nice meal. Went to a dessert restaurant afterwards.
0: A dessert restaurant.
1: Yeah. Not something I'm accustomed to doing. I'm more of a one-venue kind of fella, you know? Don't need to go to a hotel bar before the restaurant.
0: Not like an ice cream place?
1: They had gelato, pastries, cakes.
0: Huh.
1: Yeah.
0: What time of night was this?
1: Maybe 8:30. Yeah, they're open till 1.
0: Interesting.
1: Yeah. It's a place near Grindr.
0: Okay, yeah. Yeah, right up the street from Umarell. I know what you're talking about. Yeah, it's kind of narrow.
1: Exactly, yeah.
0: Spot.
1: Yeah.
0: A lot of hoopla happening outside of it.
1: Yeah.
0: Yeah. Cool.
1: Yeah, it was nice. It was nice.
0: Good. This would have been while the Canadians were getting battered in the second period.
1: Correct. Yeah. Getting trounced.
0: By the Pittsburgh Penguins.
1: Yeah, exactly.
0: And I know a lot of people. I talked to a lot of people on Sunday.
1: Yeah.
0: Because I was at an event. I was hosting the launch of a friend's book.
1: Yeah.
0: My friend Alex Costa, who wrote a book called The Ruffling, and I hosted a little Q&A with her up at Will's Brewery in Mile End.
1: Mm-hmm.
0: Lovely spot. Never been there before.
1: Nope.
0: Super cool. And
1: they
0: did it in where the huge urns or whatever it is. I don't know what the word is. Things they make the beer in, these big metal barrel things, you know?
1: Yeah.
0: We were in that room where we did the Q&A. It was a lot of fun. And where is it going with this? I'll turn that music off. Anyway, I had a lot of fun. Oh, yeah, chatting with people about what was happening in the NFL as we were doing this, as I was missing the NFL Sunday and furiously following along because I'm now play fantasy football and I'm...
1: You had a big week.
0: It's very annoying how much I apparently care about how my fantasy team is doing. And everybody out talking to everybody about the Canadians that are on site, a lot of people. And I turned it off after the second period. Or I turned it off. I think it would have been during the second period.
1: Yeah.
0: And I almost did. If they hadn't, you know, if Nick Suzuki hadn't scored that 5-2 goal, I probably would have. There was other stuff on.
1: Exactly.
0: There was baseball
1: on.
0: There was other stuff to watch on Saturday night.
1: Yeah, I know. Yeah.
0: But when Suzuki scored that goal, it was like, got to give this team the respect. 26 come from behind wins last year. I frankly was shocked they did not win the game.
1: I was fully expecting a Cole Caulfield hat trick to win it, right?
0: Yeah.
1: You know?
0: And the Penguins just kind of looked, you know, dead and dusted.
1: Yes.
0: And then, you know,
1: yes.
0: Mike Matheson was like, hold my beer.
1: Yeah.
0: Anyway.
1: Yeah.
0: That was fun. Good weekend. Glad you had a nice time celebrating your special day. Is it a one birthday celebration thing or was there more than one?
1: No, I'm going to go with my parents on Saturday again. Yeah.
0: So it's a birthday week.
1: So
0: we are still in the midst. We're in the thick of it.
1: Yeah, I haven't seen my parents. And they want to take me out for dinner on Saturday. So we're going to do that.
0: Nice.
1: Yeah. And then I'm going to see them again on Sunday for Thanksgiving. So
0: do you get to choose the venue?
1: Yeah. But my father, being the prickly Pete that he is, got to be kind of closer to them than it is to me, despite it being kind of my birthday.
0: Yeah, oh, it's not kind of your birthday.
1: You know? Like,
0: no, it's your birthday.
1: Yeah. So, yeah, I'm going to go out to the West.
0: Okay.
1: Go out to the country,
0: well,
1: you know?
0: That's nice of you.
1: Yeah.
0: Yeah, you go out there and see your folks.
1: Listen,
0: you
1: know? It's a free meal, you know?
0: You hope so.
1: And I know because I paid for Thanksgiving last year, and he's like, hey, you send me the bill for that Thanksgiving dinner, you know? I'm like, well, you don't got to ask me twice.
0: So... Did
1: I fully intended on paying on Sunday, right? But
0: yeah. So is this going to be Thanksgiving / birthday?
1: No, I'm anticipating the birthday celebration ends Saturday night when we say goodbye. You know,
0: and then are you also doing a Thanksgiving?
1: Because
0: it's Thanksgiving this week.
1: Exactly. Yeah, we're going out to my golf club on Sunday night. Yeah.
0: So you're
1: going to
0: see your parents on Saturday and Sunday.
1: Yeah, I can't
0: remember
1: the last time I saw them back to back days. Yes.
0: Wow.
1: Well,
0: then
1: you don't have
0: to see them again until Christmas.
1: That's right.
0: Presumably, right? Great.
1: Yeah.
0: Oh, that's nice.
1: Yeah. It'll be good.
0: You know what? Normally I go somewhere for Thanksgiving, and we're not doing that this year. We're just going to stay here. But what that means is that we have to do two dinners. And she's got her family, and we've got to see them, and then we've got to see my family. And my mom's moving, not this weekend, but next weekend, and there's this like panic surrounding this event.
1: At least you don't have to like lift or anything, right?
0: It's not that I haven't been asked. I made it very clear. I was like, listen, I'm not moving.
1: Wait a minute, she hired a company.
0: She's hiring a company.
1: Yeah, good.
0: But there's always other stuff.
1: Yeah, you know, like mini drop-offs and stuff.
0: Got to get this love seat out on the curb, you know? It's like,
1: right.
0: They can do that. The movers can do that. I'm not trying to be a jerk. I'm 43 years old. I'm not moving. I don't want to. I've had like occasional back tweaks, nothing major, but issues where it's like, oh, I can't sit down or whatever.
1: Mm-hmm.
0: And I can't, I'm not moving heavy furniture anymore.
1: The
0: last thing was, it was like a hot day. My buddy asked me to help him get a old like range, like a stove out of his kitchen, third floor kitchen, down a fire escape and out of the house. That was the last straw for me.
1: Right.
0: It was insane. The thing must have weighed 1,000 pounds.
1: Oh.
0: And getting it down this old fire escape, it was and it was so hot, it was so unpleasant. And I told myself that day, never again. I'm never
1: lifting anything this heavy ever.
0: And I'll never ask. You know?
1: Yeah.
0: I mean,
1: right.
0: I will never ask anybody else to do that for me.
1: But
0: this is like, once I think I was in my 30s, I was like, I'm not helping friends move anymore.
1: Yeah.
0: And I did it many times after.
1: Mm-hmm.
0: And I'm in my 40s. I'm not helping you move. I'm not. I'm sorry. We're old enough. Hire somebody or find someone else.
1: Yeah.
0: And I hope I don't end up. This is like a vow that I've made in my life, you know.
1: Oh, I'm with you. I thought maybe your mom would be like, listen, if we could do a couple of mini drop-offs from the old place over to the new place,
0: I've
1: you
0: done,
1: know.
0: I've

0: a bit, but
1: oof. Yeah. Boy, did the Falcons take them to the woodshed last night.
0: Yeah, cracked them.
1: They just have no defense. Their defense is, I guess, non-existent.
0: Yeah, you got to sign early on an almost 60-yard rushing touchdown, right? Bijan Robinson looked like he had the turbo button pressed on him like in a video game.
1: It was, and it was huge for the TSN 690 Fantasy League because Joey Elias's winless team, Cooper's Cup,
0: yeah.
1: Had Bijan Robinson. He was trailing Campbell by like 6 points going into this game, and Campbell was done. And Joey Elias has Bijan Robinson. And so first drive,
0: wow.
1: Like, I don't know, third play from scrimmage, bam.
0: Yeah.
1: Joey gets his first win of the year as a result of that 60-yard touchdown from Bijan Robinson.
0: Amazing.
1: This is what it sounded like here on TSN 690. Let's see here. We're going early on. Yeah, here.
2: Penix under center, got the snap, spins left, hands to Bijan Robinson, runs over the guard. Touchdown, Atlanta.
1: Oh, wait a minute. That's not the one. Do we have the long one? Well, whatever. Anyway, Bijan Robinson had a huge day. And so did Brian Robinson.
0: Yeah, exactly. Yeah.
1: The other...
0: I drafted the wrong B. Robinson.
1: The other Falcons running back.
0: Yeah.
1: But yeah, the Saints look like it's going to be a long season.
0: Yeah.
1: If they can't get off the field. I mean, and Michael Penix Jr., a couple of good games in a row as the Falcons quarterback.
0: Mm-hmm.
1: I don't know if he's the answer because it's not as if he's tuning up good defenses.
0: Yep.
1: But some good returns, anyway. The Falcons look like they aren't going to roll over for anybody.
0: Yeah, he's getting it done. No doubt. He's getting it done.
1: What else happened? Baseball, Yankees are plagued by the same issues that have been plaguing them, namely terrible defense.
0: My gosh.
1: Just can't play defense.
0: That was brutal last night. That was absolutely brutal. Just kicking yourself with one of the best arms in baseball. Alfonso Soriano forcing plays, spinorama throws to first base.
1: That can't be right.
0: No. Jazz Chisholm.
1: Jazz Chisholm.
0: Yeah, forcing plays. Who's it? McMahon at third.
1: Yeah.
0: Routine ground balls.
1: Just sloppy.
0: Just brutal.
1: Same issues.
0: Brutal.
1: Ultimately, the end, especially against a team like the Rays that are so good with the fundamentals.
0: Yes. Yeah, exactly
1: It's going to kill you.
0: Yeah.
1: So they're facing elimination tomorrow night. Meanwhile, the Cleveland Guardians find themselves in the same boat, although even worse, they've lost the first two games of their series at home. The Chicago White Sox are one win away from the American League Championship Series, where it looks like they will probably face the Tampa Bay Rays. That is assuming that both teams are able to close it out. I think historically, teams that win the first two games of a best-of-five series in baseball are something like 22-3 in those series.
0: Yeah, it's in the 90 percentile.
1: So that's what's going on with the baseball. Busy night on the ice as well. Good news, bad news for the Ottawa Senators.
2: Now they set things up. Oh, the pass across, cut off again. Another 2-on-1 shorthanded. It's Stützle waiting, standing the shot, got it back, scores. Tim Stützle, second shorthanded goal on the same power play.
1: Wow. 3-point game for Tim Stützle. Two shorthanded goals on the same power play?
0: Yeah. They can't score on the power play, the Sens.
1: Okay. I don't know if maybe it had expired because I'm looking at the box score here.
0: It didn't say shorthanded goal.
1: Yeah, the first one was shorthanded. The second one was not. Yeah. But so the Sens take a 4-0 lead into the third period, but also lost Linus Ullmark in this game, which is going to be, you know, something to keep an eye on. It's been a huge issue for them since he came in.
0: Mm-hmm.
1: And they ended up beating the Bruins 4-1. James Hagan's got his second goal of the season. And the Sens are off to a good start.
0: Yep.
1: But they right now are without, well, I mean, anyway, Ullmark left the game. Other injury.
0: Still no Jake Sanderson, right?
1: Yeah.
0: He didn't play again yesterday for them. But, yeah, no, the Ullmark's a big one.
1: Other injury notes, Macklin Celebrini was a late scratch for the San Jose Sharks, who then got spanked by the Dallas Stars. 5-0, Sharks lost.
0: The shot total there was minuscule. I want to say 18, maybe even less than that.
1: Jake Ottinger made 13 saves.
0: There you go.
1: For the shutout.
0: Yeah, okay.
1: Yeah, 13 save shutout. And not...
0: 13 saves.
1: Not great.
0: Yeesh.
1: For the Sharks, it's the first loss of the season, and for the Stars, their first win of the season. It's very early, obviously.
0: Yeah, but it's so, again, I mean, just might as well play that statement and apply it to every team. Like, the Washington Capitals look like a wagon, and then Saturday night, boom, they get cracked, you know? Like, it's just the landscape of today's National Hockey League, you know? Except if you're the Calgary Flames, you're going to lose a lot of hockey games.
1: They do not look good.
0: No.

0: Also last night in Tampa.
1: Second period face-off brought to you by Rooms to Go. Second period underway. Here we go. McCabe in with numbers over the line. Shot. Scores! McCabe sets up Pontus Homer. 17 seconds into the second period, and it's 2-0.
0: Note for our sales staff, if any of you happen to be listening, you could sell the second period face-off to a sponsor, apparently. Hey, whatever you got to do to survive here right. in radio, you do it. Yeah. So the Lightning beat the Flyers 4-1 last night. Andrei Vasilevsky moves into a share of 20th on the all-time wins list amongst goaltenders. And let's talk about the Flyers for a second.
2: Indeed, yeah.
0: The Flyers have played four games, so a really quick start to the season for them. They are 0-2-2 and have been outscored 17-5 in the four games that they've played so far.
2: 17 goals, and granted, they've lost back-to-back. They had lost back-to-back overtime games to Carolina and New Jersey, and all the infamous 7-0 spanking to open up their season, and then yesterday's loss to Tampa.
0: Yeah, right? I mean,
2: it's brutal.
0: You don't want to, like we keep saying, read too much into anything, as we're only 1 week into the season, but 0-2-2 with 17 goals against is a bit of an alarm bell, I would think, for the Philadelphia Flyers, who came into this season with expectations. They made the playoffs last year, and Daniel Briere had one of the more infamous off seasons that a general manager's ever had, without actually accomplishing a whole lot along the way, other than raising the floor on what NHL players are going to be paid. But, if the Flyers can't figure this out, they are going to be looking at a lost season. And I think the teams, you know, Sean, how much time are we going to be spending sort of looking at the various teams? How much time do we spend this offseason talking about teams that fall out of contention by the time it's like November?
2: Dude, we were talking about that in August when the Canadians didn't get an impact forward.
0: And whether, the Canadians are going to be looking at maybe trying to get something from one or more of these teams because they are missing a few pieces to the puzzle right now.
2: Yeah, so, and again, a lot of it, you know, and you know, you talked about the Linus Ullmark injury in Ottawa, and a lot of your thought of the Sens this season, where you thought they were going to be competitively in the Atlantic, was based on, you know, stable, consistent goaltending. And you look at the four games, and Rick Tocchet has split them up. Joseph Wall's gotten two, Vladar's gotten two, and it's just been a pumping goal fest against these guys.
0: The Canadians practiced yesterday ahead of their home opener. Caden Gooley's no longer wearing a no-contact jersey, but doesn't look like he'll be back tonight,
2: doubtful,
0: at least as soon as tonight.
2: But the word on the street is he's pretty damn close.
0: Yeah. Alex Newhook was still centering the what would be the Demidov line, although Demidov was out with a therapy day.
2: That's right.
0: There yesterday.
2: Yeah.
0: So
2: you had Doc on the wing there at practice.
0: Yeah. It's tough to look at, honestly, like, and be like, okay, so here's what this all means.
2: Yeah.
0: There's like a lot of moving parts here.
2: Well, they got a lot of horses, man. They got a lot of players.
0: Yeah. Yeah.
2: And I don't know.
0: So Florian Jacki was with Jake Evans and Josh Anderson.
2: Correct. Correct.
0: Which is interesting, but does that mean he's going to play? Martin St. Louis didn't commit to a starting goaltender for this game tonight, at least as I understand it.
2: Correct.
0: So, some intrigue ahead of the Canadiens home opener tonight.
2: I'd say so. I mean, if Oliver Kapanen, who was back at practice yesterday and appears ready to go, Arpin Basu told us yesterday that he thought that he was ready to go on Saturday.
0: Yeah.
2: Obviously didn't play, but if he slots in tonight, that would bump, I believe it would bump Alex Newhook out of that spot and down to the wing.
0: But then why wouldn't he have skated in Newhook's spot on the second line as the center at practice yesterday? Probably reading too much. Anyway, we'll have plenty more on all this as the day goes on. And we're going to tee up the Habs home opener. First things first, weather for your home opener today. A little bit more mild than you'd like. It's pretty chilly out there right now.
2: It was cold this morning.
0: Yeah, it's 5 degrees, or now it's 4, so we're still dropping. 4 degrees. Ugh. I thought the low was supposed to be 5. Anyway, so we're at 4. We're going up to 13. It's going to be a nice day. Mainly sunny, high of 13 degrees. So that's all right. Tonight, a few clouds. It's going to be windy. The wind is going to die this evening, but wind's gusting up to 40. It's been windy, the last little while?
2: Sunday, Monday, absolutely.
0: Is golf season still going for you?
2: Yeah.
0: Good for you.
2: Yeah, yeah.
0: Because we got some decent weather coming up.
2: Yeah, I know.
0: Actually, this weekend. We're going to go up to, it says 19 on Sunday.
2: Mm-hmm.
0: But some of these overnight lows are pretty chilly. So you're going to be out there if you're going early like you like to go.
2: Yeah.
0: It's going to be long sleeves for sure.
2: Saturday was a nice day to get out there and play. That was a nice day Saturday.
0: I don't even remember Saturday. Amanda's back from London.
2: Yeah.
0: She made it. She's great time.
2: I bet.
0: She's raving about
2: no
0: it.
2: No kidding.
0: She's had a great time.
2: World-class city, chilling with friends.
0: She wasn't even really in London proper that much. You know? She was at some beautiful spa hotel place outside of London.
2: What's not to like about that?
0: Yeah.
2: But it was funny.
0: Everybody that I told,
2: they're
0: like, what?
2: Yeah.
0: Like for the weekend? I'm like,
2: yeah. Even Madvi too is like, what? What do you mean?
0: She just she needed to get away. What can I say?
2: Yeah.
0: I don't blame her. I understand. Believe me.
2: Yeah,
0: I did two mornings with the kids, Friday and yesterday.
2: Now you need to get away?
0: I need a few weeks.
2: Would you rather lift heavy things or do that again?
0: I'll do that again.
2: Yeah.
0: The risk of injury. I'm serious. I just don't. My dad had back issues forever.
2: Yeah.
0: And I don't want that to happen to me. It's just once you have you've had a back injury.
2: Oh
0: I'm
2: my
0: sure.
2: God!
0: Like, you can't do anything.
2: Yes.
0: It's just it literally impacts every single. You're like, oh, I can't shower properly.
2: Correct.
0: Like, I can't wash my body anymore.
2: You just want to sit down and rest.
0: Yeah.
2: Can't even do that. Yeah, comfortably.
0: No. The back, that's a non-negotiable for me. We'll be back in a few moments, no pun intended. And when we return, I've got a riddle for you. How is a quarterback like an iPhone? C.J. Stroud of the 0-4 Houston Texans has the answer, and you've got to hear it next.
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4: Good morning. Well, we're starting out with a very busy drive on the Met West. It slows from Lac-Cordaire. Stop and go traffic into Decarie. Northbound Decarie, busy at Jean Talon. Also heavy to board Decarie North on 15 North from De La Verendrye. 20 West has cleared out after an earlier accident at First Avenue, but it slows through LaSalle on the 138 coming off the Mercier Bridge. 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
0: CJ Stroud had his best game of the season on Sunday. Didn't really matter, though, did it? The Texans do it again.
2: They can't
0: play in shootouts. They can't close games out in the fourth quarter.
2: That's the thing. Like, oh, best defense. How many times have we seen that already? We're 4 weeks in, and it's multiple times where they can't close a game out or prevent a team from killing them.
0: Yeah, it's definitely one of the better 0-4 teams I've ever seen, that's worth the paper it's printed on. Here's CJ Stroud, kind of an interesting perspective on probably not just being quarterback, but here he is talking about being a quarterback and the approach.
12: You know, every year is different. You can't, you know, last year's bread isn't going to, you know, feed us this year. So you got to find new ways. Like, I remember in college, Coach Day used to always say, you know, you have to be an iPhone. You have to upgrade every year. You know, you got to upgrade, you know, whatever that looks like, from personnel to plays to execution. Everything got to rise up. And you can't look back and be, oh, well, we did it this time, we can do it again. Like, you have to be able to, you know, flush successes and failures and be able to, you know, do your job each and every play. And, you know, it doesn't matter what happened the previous year. It doesn't matter the accolades, the hate, the whatever on both sides. You have to be able to flush it because that's our job, you know. So I think, you know, he's right. And, you know, this is a new year, and we got to be able to, you know, get ourselves out of this hole. And we're the only ones who can do it. And we're all we got, you know. Nobody coming to save us. So we got to, you know, make sure we're looking ourselves in the eye, you know, being accountable and being honest, and then, you know, going to work.
0: Yeah, I mean, it's a good quote from the quarterback.
2: Yeah.
0: But digging yourself out of an 0-4 hole is easier said than done, for sure. We'll be back in a few moments with some, we got a whole bunch of stuff to get to here. We're going to be remembering Lyle Odeline. We're talking about what went wrong for the Canadians in Pittsburgh, and we'll tee up the home opener. It's all coming up here on The Morning Show.
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5: So who's going to get the loudest roar?
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5: Probably Lyle.
0: There's Dan Robertson on the call where the Canadians were, I think, honoring, I must have been 2023, honoring the 30th anniversary of the 93 Habs, Lyle Adeline. Sean and I are right in the wheelhouse of people that fondly remember the 1993 Montreal Canadiens, and one of the most memorable members of that team had to be Lyle Adeline, who we learned the news, sadly, that he passed away over the weekend after battling, it sounds like, kind of an awful illness for the last couple of years. And I guess I'm sure you guys must have talked about this yesterday.
2: No.
0: No?
2: Nope.
0: Okay. Well, my favorite Lyle Adeline thing, and this is going to be a question of whether memory actually works or not, but I'm going to tell you something I remember. And it's not something I've seen since, but it was the Canadians playing the Detroit Red Wings in Detroit. Octopus gets thrown on the ice. Lyle Adeline skates over, picks it up with his gloved hand, and drops it in the bucket. He does the octopus cleanup.
2: Right.
0: And then later in the game, it may have been later that period, gets into a scuffle and face washes a guy with the octopus glove hand.
2: I love that.
0: Now, if you remember that.
2: Yeah.
0: To me, it was like just a perfect encapsulation of Lyle Adeline.
2: Yeah.
0: He was a very good player in the NHL.
2: Yeah.
0: Crucial part of that 93 team.
2: Mm-hmm. Yeah, they can use a guy like that.
0: No kidding.
2: Yes. Yeah. Especially early on in his career. I mean, he was a scrapper. I mean, he was one tough guy, no doubt, right? But found that balance of being an effective player in an era in which, you know, there were just tough guys on benches. These one-dimensional fighting players that existed at that time that he found, I think, a very comfort in a role where, yeah, he could defend teammates, he can handle his business, but also could play the game and play his role as a shut-down, stay-at-home kind of defenseman.
8: I'll tell you what kind of guy he was, though, is I remember meeting him after a game. It must have been minus 30. And we were coming out the side door of the Forum on De Maisonneuve because he parked his truck across the street outdoors. There must have been, I don't know, 60, 70 people waiting for autographs in this weather. And he just gave me the keys to the car. He goes, go warm it up. I'll be there in a minute. Well, almost an hour later, he came back in the car. And he had signed every autograph for everybody. And I knew this for a fact. He didn't just sign, you know, his name and then move on. He made it personal.
0: Over 1,000 games in the NHL, 250 plus points, 2,300 plus penalty minutes, including seasons with the Canadiens of 259, 212, 205, 276, Penalty minutes. And one of the guys who moved on in the mid-90s after winning the Stanley Cup and went on to have a solid career. I think he captained the Columbus Blue Jackets, if I'm not mistaken.
2: I think, was he their first captain? I'd have to double-check that, but yeah.
0: Devil, a Coyote, a Blue Jacket, a Blackhawk, a Star, a Panther, and a Penguin. He never was anywhere other than the NHL after breaking in 89-90. Lyle Odelein, one more for you from Pierre McGuire yesterday on Melnick in the Afternoon.
9: He started when he was playing junior hockey out in Moose Jaw. He played in a rink called the Crush Can. I used to go there a lot. Fast ice, low ceiling. Guys like Mike Keane played there with him. A guy like Theo Fleury played there with him. A guy like Big Jim McKenzie, who I had the honor of coaching in Hartford. He was with some really good players and some really tough guys. And, you know Mike Keane as well or better than anybody in the media. Michael was just one tough hombre, and Lyle was a lot like that. Lyle did something that I'll never forget. He's got 5 points against my Hartford Whaler team in February of 94. And that at that time was a record for most points by a Canadiens defenseman in one game. Sheldon Surrey eventually broke it, getting 6, 1 goal and 5 assists. But, I always, you and I saw Odie a fair bit in downtown Montreal back in the day. I always had a great time with him. I never had a bad experience. He was always the life of the party. He was a fun guy. He was a hard guy. He was an old school guy. You know what he reminded me a lot of, Mitch? He reminded me a lot of late John Ferguson. Guys that had so much fun at the rink and so much fun away from the rink. That's what Odie reminded me of.
0: That's Pierre McGuire yesterday. Mm-hmm. So anyway, RIP to a real one.
2: Yeah, Blue Jackets first captain.
0: There you go.
2: Yep.
0: All right, let's move on. The Canadiens on Saturday night in Pittsburgh. The reviews are in. They are not positive, especially that second period.
10: Jumps out, gets a significant amount of shots. Dobish is just like, it's like a firing range for that poor guy. Like, what didn't seem to get help. He was kind of floundering in net because guys were almost, I would tell you, at stages of the second period, outworked. And I hate using that word, but I felt like, all right, Montreal finally is realizing that they got to step it up. And that was the 4-on-4, get an opportunity. Suzuki goes in there, never know what happens if you give the extra effort. And that's a fluky goal, but it's like the catalyst.
0: Yeah. That second period was not good.
2: No.
0: Did you think getting Dobesh the mercy pull? Certainly something that crossed my mind.
2: Yeah, no doubt.
0: Not like a get him out of here. He's not helping us. Like a get him out of here.
2: Yeah,
0: they're not. Mm-hmm. They're not playing in front of him. Pierre McGuire's perspective.
9: I'm not sure they really respected the Pittsburgh Penguins as much as they needed to. I think that won't happen again. I was really impressed with obviously Nicky Suzuki's game, and he was outstanding. I thought the entire game. But to me, the biggest thing is the penalty kill that was so good and awesome in Toronto, you know, gave up 2 power play goals against a Pittsburgh team that's kind of trying to find their way in the power play this year.
0: There's Pierre's perspective.
2: Mm-hmm.
0: Nicky Suzuki.
2: Hey. That's a new one for me. That's a new one.
11: I'll tell you a story about Nicky Suzuki.
2: But I think he's right in the sense that, I mean, if what I believe is true, then it's on coaching, right, about not being prepared, or Pierre's words, respecting the Penguins, because the Penguins were just flying. They were just, especially you look at, you know, yeah, the Nick Suzuki was obviously a sign of things that were to come. But the Chinnikov goal that was disallowed on the offside review, you know, first of all, I don't know where Arbor Jack is going on that play. Bizarre anyways. But that was just a defining moment of, wow, they're just fast and just making the Canadiens look like they're flat-footed, and they were doing that all night, really.
0: He's a good player, that Chinnikov.
2: No kidding,
0: it's
2: man.
0: It's weird how much he's
2: looks like an all-star.
0: Around.
2: Yeah.
0: Yeah, it was interesting. It was like, you know, Marchenko night one, and then Chinnikov flying around on night two.
2: Yeah.
0: And like that was a great challenge, by the way. Like,
2: correct.
0: TSN turning points.
2: 100%.
0: In that game.
2: And they, as they mentioned on the broadcast, generally when that call comes down, they're batting close to 1,000.
0: Yeah.
2: Because I'm convinced more than ever, right? Like, there's one guy that they pay, so don't look at any play. Just watch the blue line all night long, right? And then, boom, it comes down. And, you know, I think Eric Carlson of the Penguins made a compelling argument to explain why that wasn't offside, but I thought it was. I thought it was on the review.
0: I could see why he would think that.
2: Uh-huh. He thought he had control. He thought he had control.
0: Yeah. What is control exactly?
2: Right.
0: That's really what, that's kind of what it comes down to.
2: Yeah.
0: But
2: it was a sloppy second. It was the old habits, right? We talked about last year. It was old habits coming back to life.
0: And
2: Mike Matheson was brutal.
0: He had a tough game after a great game in the opener.
2: Yep.
0: But the start, crucially, and this two games, but the starts of periods, it just seems like they're not ready. And what you can't convince me of ever when it comes to this slow start thing, whether it's a period or a game, is that it's the coach's fault.
2: Yeah.
0: I'm sorry. I can't buy it. You didn't tell me that these guys, these professional athletes, need the coach to tell them that they need to be ready for the start of the period. It's insane.
2: Yeah.
0: Like, oh, no, sorry, the coach didn't
2: Agreed.
0: Coach didn't say to be ready, so, we were dogging it out. Come on.
2: Yeah.
0: There's no way. So I don't know what it is, but it's definitely, carryover from last season. We're talking about slow starts to periods.
2: Yeah.
0: And the need to come from behind in order to win. 2 for 2 in those cases. And I don't think these are fatal issues that cannot be corrected, but definitely something to keep an eye on because I don't think it's going to get any easier starting tonight. Speaking of tonight, who starts in goal for the Canadiens? Martin St-Louis did not commit to a goaltender, so the question was out there, who do you start?
10: I would go with Dobish. Okay, so I'm going to go against what I just said. I would tell you that I would go with Dobish, and he might be the only one that I'm considering what happened last year in the playoffs, because he'll know all these shooters, right? He's got five games of knowledge, five games of experience, and it comes second nature on, how a guy shoots, where he likes to shoot from. It should be still fresh in his mind. So, and again, he's a starter. I'm a firm believer that if your number one guy tells you he wants to take the game, let him play the game.
0: That's Aaron Ward's perspective. Are we actually talking about someone other than Jakub Dobesh starting
2: the Canadiens'
0: home opener tonight?
2: There is no doubt in my mind. If it were my call to make, there's no debate. It's an instant answer. Sean, who should start? Jakub Dobesh.
0: Of course.
2: There's no debate for me. No disrespect to Sam Montembeau.
0: But what's the case? What's the case for Montembeau? This is the home opener.
2: Yes.
0: Can you tell me what the only
2: it's a fan take. And you can tie Mike Matheson into this. It's like people have these short memories that are 60 minutes long. It was surreal to me. Surreal to me how much criticism Mike Matheson got for a bad night on the job. When did you watch him play Tuesday? Whatever. And the same thing. Jakub, he's swimming all over the place. It was old Jakub Dobesh. The early version of Jakub Dobesh in Pittsburgh on Saturday night. All over the place. So that seemed to me the kind of narrative around, let Monty play.
0: But what
2: he was the better, and my favorite. He looked good in the preseason.
0: Oh, Jakub Dobesh looked pretty good in the preseason, as I recall. He looked incredible in Toronto on opening night. I just think it's the old confirmation bias thing, These people have made up their minds about Mike Matheson. They've made up their minds about Jakub Dobesh. And there's nothing that either of those guys can do, but sticking with Matheson especially, there's nothing Matheson can do. He can string together 8 good games in a row. If he has one bad game, the knives are going to be out again. That's just the way it is. You're waiting. You're waiting for that confirmation bias. It could be any player. Everybody has their own. It could be any sport, your favorite team. Everybody's got that person that they especially Habs fans. I don't think it's unique to Montreal, but I don't really have any experience in any other fan base. But there's always just that guy that certain fans have, and they're waiting for him to make a mistake so they can jump on and say, see, I told you. And that's always how it's going to be. But as far as Dobesh goes, to me, it was the way the Canadiens were playing in front of him. That's why he looked like that, because they're not doing their job defensively.
2: Yeah.
0: And that's when a goalie is going to look like that, is when the Canadiens are unable to have any kind of shape or consistency from a defensive standpoint.
2: Well, even on Wednesday last week, when we were going over the win over Toronto, I think we did a good job of mapping it out. thinking logistically on Thursday,
0: yeah,
2: you know, here we are now a few days away from Thursday when Nashville's at the Bell Center, that, yeah, if you're going to make at least a change, at least one change to the lineup.
0: Because he's got to play.
2: Yeah, exactly.
0: You don't want him to go 2 weeks without playing a game.
2: No.
0: So, yeah, I think that's the game that he gets. But, you know, I'm sure Martin St. Louis knows better than I do. Here he is. It's weird. To me, a bit weird that he didn't just say Dobesh was going to start. Certainly, I would be... It'll be a fun talking point tomorrow if Jakub Dobesh is not the Canadian starting goaltender.
2: Agreed.
0: Here's MSL yesterday.
12: I mean, I think it's important in any game to set the tone. You know, it's going to be a good challenge for us. You know, there's history and with the team we went through last year. You know, so I expect us to bring our best. It's a great challenge.
0: Nick Suzuki.
13: Create offense is a little different against them with how, you know, much pressure and man-to-man they play. So we just got to play within our structure and what we were trying to accomplish going into the game.
0: There's Nick Suzuki. Remember, the Canadians played the Canes great during the regular season.
2: No doubt. Yeah.
0: Last year. Mm-hmm. It was just the... And even that first game of the playoffs.
2: Yeah, that's right. Ended their winning streak, yeah.
0: But it was, from that point onward. This is Lane Hutson.
14: Some teams you can maybe get away with things, but these guys will make you pay for sure. And, you know, they're very structured. They don't change how they play. They play the same all the time. So it's going to be a good challenge for us.
0: As far as what the Canadians should carry over from the series loss to the Hurricanes last season, longtime Carolina Hurricane Aaron Ward said this.
15: If you're choosing anything, I think knowledge of the team, having played them in five games, you might recognize who excels in games like that or who might not. But I don't think there's any, like, psychological or, this last season. Everything is brand new. There's nothing that you can carry over, positive or negative, to this season, except for when you hit playoff time, everybody has experience to draw on, and that should put them ahead of the curve from everybody else. But no, I don't think that comes into play.
0: Okay. Noted.
2: Mm-hmm.
0: And one more for you here. This is Juraj. What have you thought of Juraj Slafkovský through two games so far this season?
2: To be harsh, I guess.
0: Just be honest.
2: Unimpressed.
0: Okay. I keep, you know, this is probably a confirmation bias thing. I've got this Mark Denis thing of he's trying to do too much, dangling around in the back of my head. He mentioned it. I think it was the game in Trois-Rivières in the preseason. 100%. He's trying to do too much. Yep. He's got to stop trying to do too much. And I think part of that is that he's not playing with Suzuki and Caulfield, so now he's kind of driving his own line and getting used to that a little bit.
2: Correct.
0: And I see him at times where I'm just like, he's trying to do too much.
2: Well, that and it also doesn't help, and it depends on what you think. Like, Ivan Demidov in preseason blocked the shot and they called it a bruise.
0: Yeah.
2: It's a bruise. So I have a hard time taking that leap, saying, oh, that's impacting his game through two games.
0: Another therapy day for him yesterday.
2: He's been invisible. And when he scored the goal, it was 6-on-5 with the best players on the ice.
0: Yeah.
2: Right? Not taking anything away from it, but just to get back to Slafkovský for a second, Demidov has looked invisible in two games, you know? So.
0: Well, here's Juraj Slafkovský's evaluation of his season so far.
16: I wouldn't say. Well, I think it was pretty good, actually. Obviously, for you guys, it would look better if I had a 1-on-1 or something. But I feel like I was skating, maybe didn't get as much ozone. We could definitely be better as a line, extend our shift in an offensive zone and then shoot more on the net. But, we're used to playing 82, so still got 82 left.
0: Used to playing 82,
2: right?
0: And I've still got 82 left. Says Juraj Slafkovský.
2: But I would have
0: a pretty great line.
2: I'd love for a little bit more on to elaborate on that, because he's still pretty good, but then goes into all the things you want to see that they haven't done.
0: Yeah,
2: ozone time, sustained pressure, generating chances, shots, so on and so forth. Right. So, a little bit more of a detailed answer. But listen, the player feels how he feels, right?
0: Yeah. Good. Hey, want him to be feeling good. But
2: yes.
0: Now, the truth is, and I think the two things we're talking about could really easily go hand in hand. You're talking about the possibility that Ivan Demidov is a reduced version of himself.
2: Yeah.
0: And I'm talking about Juraj Slafkovský's trying to do a little bit too much. you could see why one thing could be impacting the other.
2: Yep.
0: We'll be back in a few moments, and when the morning show continues...
2: Maybe tonight will be their bounce back. Look, I mean, the first line was pretty dull against Toronto, and they roared back in a massive way on Saturday in Pittsburgh. Suzuki was unbelievable. Unbelievable. Lane Hutson was fantastic, you know?
0: Yeah. Trick was they had to be down 5-1 for that to happen.
2: Yes,
0: it'd
2: yes.
0: be nice for that to happen.
2: Agreed.
0: Not down 4 goals. Would you ask ChatGPT who you should vote for in an election?
2: Sure.
0: Apparently, this is a thing that like a lot of people do. We'll explain next here on the morning show.
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18: Very heavy in from the South Shore at the Champlain Bridge, backing up from the Quartier d'Estaing. Mercier slows on the up ramps, and on northbound Dakary, it's heavy at Jean Talon. Met West, slow and steady from L'Angelier into Dakary. Eastbound TransCanada slows at Côte de l'Est to board Dakary South. 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I'm Debbie Marcellos from the CJAD 800 Traffic Center.
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0: Apparently about 68% of Quebecers showed up and voted yesterday in our provincial election, as looks like Paul St. Pierre Plamondon, the PQ, are back with authority.
2: Mm-hmm.
0: And
2: interesting breakdown, though, eh? Rural Quebec once again, but...
0: Yeah, that's how she goes.
2: Yeah.
0: They won 28% of the popular vote and are set to make up the government. Go figure.
2: Yeah.
0: About a quarter of the people who voted voted for them, and they get to be in charge.
2: Man, oh, man.
0: Oh, man.
2: Yeah, Montreal and Quebec, I don't know. I mean, I don't get too political, but makes me optimistic that the appetite for a referendum is quite low. Well,
0: they're not backing off.
2: They're not. They're not, but the PQ and the Conservatives are, you know, going to push their agenda collectively. And what I don't know. I mean, maybe you can answer this, but... Have you ever seen what happened to the CAC ever happened before? Zero seats. Zero. Like, go from, you know, the government in power, you know, for years to, like, zero.
0: Yeah.
2: Are they going to lose their status? Like, crazy.
0: It does seem, too, though, that the PQ kind of embodies a lot of the stuff that the CAC embodied.
2: Yeah.
0: You know, anyway, it is bizarre.
2: Boy. I didn't use the ChatGPT. I didn't.
0: Well, apparently this is something a lot of people are doing, and I guess I shouldn't be surprised, but like NPR's got a write-up at their website, npr.org, about the fact that many Americans with the midterm elections coming up are using ChatGPT. They've got examples of people who are spending hours online with these chatbots breaking down their votes and who they should vote for.
2: Yeah.
0: Not necessarily saying, hey, who should I vote for, so much as, you know, tell me more about the candidates. It does seem a bit alarming, though, knowing what we do about the people that own these companies and where their priorities are. I don't know if you heard this one yesterday, but that the Americans apparently try to make it illegal for people to criticize AI companies publicly criticize data centers and potentially
2: to have an opinion. What?
0: So, you know, I better be careful, but I would say that it doesn't. I don't think it bodes well necessarily that this is how people are making decisions on who they're going to vote for. Although I am happy always to hear that people are voting. It was nice to be at the place. I brought my kids and we all went there together. We waited in line for about 10 minutes and then went in there and we voted, and it was fun. I was explaining voting to my daughter.
2: Nice.
0: Because I ran into one of the candidates moments before. I start talking to this guy on the street. My daughter's like, what are you talking to that guy about? I'm like, this is the guy I'm talking to. And I point right next to us. There's a big sign with this guy's face. And she's like, oh. And I'm trying to explain democracy to my 5-year-old. She doesn't get it.
2: Right. She didn't vote, did she?
0: No.
2: Okay.
0: But she did. She was there running around in the room. And, and then I had this moment. Amanda looked like her soul was going to leave her body because I said something to the people working at the election spot where I was voting.
2: Yeah.
0: And they answered me in English. I was like, whoa, you answered me in English. You're not allowed to do that. And they looked like they'd seen a ghost when I said that.
2: Oh, man.
0: And Amanda's like, what are you talking about? I'm like, sorry, you've been in London too long. Apparently Elections Quebec told these people they're not allowed to speak to us in English. And the person answered me in English. So right away.
2: Yeah, yeah.
0: Ah! The guy was like, anyway. Good times. It was fun to be there to see so many people from the community, neighbors that were all there. Everyone's there doing it.
2: And 6.8% out of every 10 people were there, right?
0: It's not bad.
2: Yeah.
0: I mean, I've seen worse municipal elections.
2: Yes.
0: Much lower than that.
2: Yeah.
0: Anyway, we'll be back with your press review in just a few moments. Elias Pettersson is flying out of the gates for the Vancouver Canucks. Is he back? And should the Canadians consider acquiring this player? We'll have more on that during the press review next on The Morning Show.
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15: 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The Morning Show with Connor McKenna and Sean Starr. 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
0: All right, it's press review time on The Morning Show. Are you ready to get fired up for Elias Pettersson? One of my favorites is Matthias Brunet in La Presse. He did his Honda Libre newsletter yesterday and talks about Elias Pettersson, who is off to a great start this season, which is kind of notable considering the fact that he has been a shell of himself for years. This guy scored 102 points in a season when he was 24 years old for the Canucks. There were three centers in the NHL that had more points than him. Connor McDavid, Leon Draisaitl, Nathan MacKinnon. That's the list. Sixth overall pick in 2017. He had 89 points the next season. The Canucks finished sixth overall in the standings and then got knocked out in the first round of the playoffs. And then he signs an extension, $92.8 million for 8 years, an $11.6 million cap hit, right? And at that time, the Canucks had JT Miller, Quinn Hughes, Brock Besser, Thatcher Demko, and looked like they were set to compete for years. And then we know what happened next. Things got toxic between JT Miller and Elias Pettersson, leading to Miller ultimately being traded to the Rangers, and Pettersson fell apart. 45 points in 64 games in 2024-2025, 51 points in 74 games last year, and Vancouver became one of the worst teams in the NHL. He says, Brunet now, obviously they'd love to trade him and that contract, but they can't get anything for him. Mm-hmm. And who would take him at that salary based on what I just told you? Except for the fact that he has come flying out of the gates this fall. He's playing great. Brunet says he's unrecognizable. 6 points in four games and is playing like he's got the le diable au corps. He is 3 points back of Connor McDavid for the first in terms of scoring. He was the NHL leader in body checks, including, I don't know if you saw the hit he had on Zane Parrott.
2: Yeah, I did, yeah.
0: Over the weekend, yeah. But, you know, absolutely annihilated him with a hit. And is blocking shots. He's got six block shots. So Pettersson is playing like Pettersson, apparently, all of a sudden. But by the same token, he says still that salary number is something that would make him a difficult player to acquire for any team. But it's not as bad as it was based on what's happened this offseason, right? I mean, if he's a productive player making 11.6, all of a sudden he'll be 26th in the NHL in salary starting next season. And if you could get Vancouver to retain 25%, then all of a sudden you're talking about a $7.8 million cap hit, which is almost identical, I think, to what Nick Suzuki makes with the Canadiens. So he's going to turn 28 in November. What do you think of the idea? Let's say Pettersson keeps this up.
2: Yeah.
0: Is this something you would be willing to consider?
2: I mean, I'd be willing to consider, but that's the thing. Like, if... The important detail that if he keeps this up, I mean, I don't know if the 25% retention would be something that you would be able to get out of Vancouver at that point, right?
0: Yeah,
2: that's the tough one. And obviously the asking price would go up and up and up and up and up if he, you know, you prorate those numbers. And obviously, I mean, they're going to level off a little bit, but yeah, what if he does have a come back to life type of season in Vancouver?
0: He had 13 points in his last 16 games last season as well.
2: Yeah.
0: So if you're going to talk about the small sample size, he was a productive player down the stretch last year.
2: Yeah.
0: Although not as much as this year. He, you know, a hell of a player when he's on.
2: Yeah.
0: Guys, like I said, 24 years old, he scored 102 points in the NHL. 100 points. But yeah, I still very much am in wait and see mode.
2: I'd say so.
0: But you know, as I always say, if the people running the Canadiens think that this guy's a good idea, then I would get on board with it.
2: Mm-hmm.
0: But until that happens, I think we can wait and see. What are you looking at this morning?
2: A couple of good inserts in Arpan Basu's notebook that came out yesterday, talking about depth around the Montreal Canadiens. You know, the coach and his way to ensure that the team remains fresh this year is the sheer number of viable NHL options he has on the roster. We talked about that in the first hour of the show today. Oliver Kapanen was back at practice. He's been at practice, but has yet to play a game, and has been a full participant in both practices in Pittsburgh, and then yesterday, as they prepare for their home opener tonight against Carolina. Arpan suggested it'd be surprising to see him miss the game today. Florian Jacki, Adam Engstrom also waiting in the wings as well. They're both perfectly healthy. Engstrom may get an opening if the injury that knocked Carrier out of the game Saturday cost him some time, but that doesn't appear to be the case. Carrier, full participant in practice yesterday, and the challenge St. Louis has yet to face, and he recognizes it will be a big part of the job this season, is the Canadiens remaining relatively healthy. And it's a good problem to have in terms of dealing with the sheer amount of bodies at their disposal. But, you know, riffing off of a clip that made the rounds on Friday with Sidney Crosby, as always, making himself available to the Montreal media when the Penguins and Habs match up, he was asked by TVA Sports who the most dangerous player on the Montreal Canadiens is. And he was, And he went along the lines of, ooh, they've got a few options there, but ultimately landed on Juraj Slafkovský as the most dangerous player currently on the Montreal Canadiens. And they had the image of Slaf watching Crosby say that. So you got his reaction to it. And Slaf delivered a money answer. He goes, is that AI? And so, no, that's Crosby's actual answer. And you saw, you know, the beaming smile and how proud he was to hear one of the GOATs describe him that way. And it also provided an opportunity to ask Crosby what he thought of his time with Nick Suzuki on Team Canada at the Olympics in Italy. Crosby saying about the Habs captain, I'm sure he's gained a lot of confidence playing in Montreal and being a big part of the games and the big games that he's been in. Obviously, it's a bigger stage at the Olympics, but I felt like he was really confident in his game and just his approach. He's always been a mature player, even when he was young. I thought he played great at the Olympics. I thought he was really poised for us and off the ice and brought a lot. If anything, I would say that he looked really comfortable would be the biggest thing I noticed out of Nick Suzuki. And then, you know, Suzuki was asked about Crosby and the aura rubbed off on Suzuki. Being on the bench with him is completely different. You hear him talk pretty much every time he comes off the ice. If he sees something, he's letting the whole team know what he's looking at and trying to help each line. If they're having success with something, he can relay that to the entire bench. So interesting stuff from Crosby. Interesting to see Crosby yapping at Suzuki on Saturday in Pittsburgh too, right? Love to know what they were talking about, what Crosby was saying. I know he loves to talk and he loves to whine, but so there you go. A little Crosby love for the Montreal Canadiens. Juraj Slafkovský Slavkovsky and Nick Suzuki.
0: Yeah, it's cool. I mean, Arpin points it out, too, that Sidney Crosby, whenever the Montreal media is in town, always makes a point of making himself available.
2: Yeah.
0: And that's part of what makes him so valuable to the NHL is the willingness to do that. Just seeing that as a part of his job. You know, not every superstar player necessarily feels that way. All right. I wonder, does he still answer questions in French?
2: I don't think he does that anymore.
0: No?
2: No. Remember, obviously, remember he would.
0: That was
2: he
0: a
2: would.
0: Hell of a thing, man.
2: It was.
0: A kid from Cole Harbour just went to Rimouski and learned how to speak French and spoke French with the media because, I mean, you don't want to give, I want to give him a lot of the credit, but you got to give Troy and Trina a ton of credit for the way they raised that guy.
2: Yeah. He's a good boy.
0: All right. So are you optimistic about the Canadiens' chances of being a good team this year?
2: Yeah, very.
0: Well, let me bring in Jean-Nicolas Blanchet from the Journal de Montréal, who has a write-up on five reasons why the Canadiens are not a team to be taken seriously as a Stanley Cup contender.
2: Oh, as a Stanley Cup contender.
0: He points out that they have the ninth best odds, according to oddsmakers, to win the Cup. And, you know, what's the deal? They went to the conference final last year.
2: Right.
0: Well, right off the hop, 26 come from behind wins out of 48 last

0: 100 shots. That makes a big difference over the course of a season. He says, you know, if we lower it to 9%, the league average, then they would not have been able to pull off 26 come-from-behind victories last year.
1: Yeah.
0: Moving on, the Canadians generated at even strength last year 142 high-danger scoring chances, 1.7 per game. Clearly insufficient for a team that wants to win everything. Only the Jets and Islanders generated fewer high-danger chances in the entire league last year. Their defense, 313 high-danger chances against last year. 30th in the NHL in terms of high-danger chances against. He says, obviously, that's concerning and far below where you need to be. They would need to allow about 100 fewer chances to be among the elite teams in the league. And this is yet another reason why the Canadians are less attractive as Stanley Cup contenders. That's something that's going to have to change quickly. And the final point, the division. Sabres will be good again. Yeah. The Lightning are still a threat. The Panthers aren't going anywhere. And the Leafs can't get any worse, he says. The Bruins should never be underestimated. In short, the Canadians are in a very tough division. In other words, even if they play as well as they did last year, the team might not rack up as many points. They'll have to do more to expect the same results. So?
1: Doesn't change my mind one bit.
0: Okay.
1: Doesn't change it at all.
0: I would say that the high danger chances for and against
1: yes.
0: are concerning statistics.
1: Yeah, yeah, yeah.
0: For sure. And yeah. It sounds like, you know, the Canadians did ride the percentages a little bit last year.
1: Listen, I mean, the biggest number in the room is the 26. That's the biggest number. No doubt. The come from behind victories. But, you know, if you believe that that will, you know, not happen again, then, you know, you look at, you know, who the Canadians have in terms of their elite-level players, which should then, you know, if they're going to be competitive, these are going to be the guys that are going to move the train down the tracks. And they're going to create more high-danger scoring opportunities. And one of the narratives that we talked about was, you know, everybody getting a little bit better, everybody gaining experience, all of those, you know, factors that you can't really measure. You got to wait for the games for themselves to happen. Yeah, I mean, They're a very high-end skilled hockey club, and they're going to win a bunch of games this year. Law of averages be damned.
0: Dylan Larkin might help if they could acquire this guy, but it does not appear that that's going to happen. Although, good news. Dylan Larkin has apparently expanded his list.
1: Yeah, yeah.
0: Elliot Friedman reporting yesterday that... Are you sitting down?
1: Yeah.
0: Dylan Larkin will accept a trade to the Florida Panthers.
1: Dun, dun, dun. Barkov's out, what, 10 to 12 weeks?
0: Is that right?
1: Yep.
0: I didn't realize it was that long. Okay. He says Florida's one of the teams where he would go and agree to a deal. But the catch is Detroit's not looking to rebuild. Think Columbus and Kirill Marchenko. That essentially, it sounds to me that they aren't looking for futures, just like
1: yes.
0: Columbus wasn't
1: it's
0: looking for futures.
1: Cost you like an Anton Lindell type guy.
0: Etu Listerainen is one that's right. that's apparently was brought up by Friedman, and apparently the Panthers. He says that he's not sure that they'd be willing to move that player. Obviously, a very important part of their Stanley Cups. So what? Vegas, Minnesota, Florida, and apparently the list has grown to 8 or 9 teams, but none of them
1: right.
0: are located in the country of Canada. So that's the latest on the Dylan Larkin file. Anything else before we move on?
1: Alex Ovechkin saying this is it.
0: Yeah.
1: Yeah, it's going to be my final season in the NHL, he said. Important to his family is to let his fellow teammates know first. Signed a 1-year deal. He's 41 years old. Broke Wayne Gretzky's career goal-scoring record in April 2025, and... spoke in the locker yesterday, said it was sad and a hard decision, but hopes the Capitals can make the playoffs one more time with him playing on the team, and wanted to make the announcement before their home opener tomorrow night.
0: So the timing on this is interesting.
1: He's a goal away from breaking Gretzky's all-time regular season and playoff goal record, I believe.
0: Are you sure about that?
1: I think I saw that on...
0: I thought it was more goals
1: I'll
0: than that.
1: Double check, but...
0: Why did he not announce this before the season began? Why wait until they've played a couple of games? They've played 2 games. He's got an assist in those 2 games. And he says he doesn't want too much fanfare around his retirement. Anyway, listen, we're going to dive into this a

0: little bit later on today. I don't see how you can announce your retirement with 82 games to go in the season and not expect, as the greatest goal scorer of all time, that this is not going to be a whatever the hockey equivalent of the Derek Jeter or Kobe Bryant retirement tours.
1: He's 10 away.
0: Yeah.
1: Yeah.
0: 10, okay. I'm sorry. That's okay. You don't need to be sorry.
1: No.
0: So anyway, we'll talk a little bit more about that later on today. But it just seems to me, I'm curious about the way the first two games went for him and how much he was like, ooh,
1: yeah,
0: maybe not. Yeah. Maybe I'm, what is he, 41 years old?
1: He's 41, but it's funny, you know, you look at Ovechkin, you know, a little rounder around the midsection, and then, you know, they were showing clips of Evgeny Malkin and Sidney Crosby talking about Ovechkin's announcement and everything else. I mean, I don't know, they look like 15 years younger than Ovi does, you know?
0: All those Putin parties. we'll be back in a few moments. Will Tyreek Hill sign back with the Chiefs?
1: Mm.
0: That's coming up here on The Morning Show.
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3: It's a heavy drive this morning in from the South Shore. Champlain Bridge backing up before the tracks. Mercier now at the Gunawage Circle on the 138. On the Met westbound, it is slow and steady from Anjou to DeCary. Eastbound side of the T-Cant slows at Cavendish to board DeCary South. Eastbound 20 slows in Lachine at 32nd Avenue. 13 south in from Laval from the 440. Heavy on Laurentian southbound from Mirabel down to an accident at the 640. 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I'm Debbie Marcellos from the CJAD 800 Traffic Center.
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0: Hey, it's 7:25. Welcome back. Tyreek Hill may soon return to the National Football League. And it does seem like the Kansas City Chiefs would be a logical destination.
1: Yeah, he's been tweeting. He's been tweeting.
0: What's he been tweeting?
1: Like, hit me up.
0: So, yeah, and his agent says that he will sign with a team in the next couple of days.
1: Yeah.
0: And the Chiefs are apparently looking to add somebody. They've got some injuries.
1: Yep. Two receivers went down on Sunday. That was a fun game.
0: Tyquan Thornton
1: could
0: miss the rest of the season with a broken ankle, and Rashee Rice out several weeks with a hamstring. So anyway, Drew Rosenhaus's his agent says, you know, he suffered a gruesome, speaking of gruesome injuries, it was almost exactly a year ago that he did his knee while playing for the Dolphins and ultimately was released in February. So it's a knee dislocation and multiple torn ligaments, including an ACL. Believed to be targeting a return in the month of November. So, what do you think of the Chiefs adding Tyreek Hill?
1: I'd do it. I'd do it if I were them.
0: So, apparently after Thornton...
1: Why not?
0: After Tyquan Thornton went down,
1: yeah.
0: He tweeted,
1: Yeah.
0: On his X account.
1: Mm-hmm.
0: Many Chiefs players were asked about it. Travis Kelce said, that's out of my hands, but I know I'd love to have the cheetah back in this building. He's a brother. He's one of those people who, when he sets his mind to something, he usually delivers. You saw that with Miami when all the haters were saying he couldn't play and he went and had his best year. I'd be excited by what he could do here. Patrick Mahomes says, I have no idea if that would happen, but it'd be pretty cool.
1: Yeah, yeah. I mean, Tyreek, I mean, definitely comes across as a guy that wants to be on a winning team, on a winning environment, you know. You know, the stats aside, you know, how sour it was, outspoken again when things went sideways and not to plan with Mike McDaniel and everybody in Miami when, you know, it really fell flat across the board and then the injury happened. And then there is that, I think it's a strong element, is it not? You know, Tyreek knows Mahomes, Mahomes knows Tyreek, and Andy Reid knows the schemes, knows how to get him in spots, right? So to me, if the guy's healthy, absolutely, I'd take a flyer on him. And I mean, we're talking about two key pieces of wide receiver options for Patrick that he's not going to have.
0: The question, of course, would be, what can you expect from Tyreek Hill coming off a knee dislocation and an ACL tear at age 32?
1: Yep.
0: And you want to believe, obviously, that he's going to be the electrifying guy who can, you know, blow the top off a defense and completely change. You know, you could argue that the Chiefs have kind of never been the same since Tyreek Hill left, and they've tried, you know, Rice and other guys have been brought in to try to be that guy, but nobody has ever really brought them back to what they were with him, which was essentially unbeatable.
1: Yep.
0: You know?
1: Yep.
0: They could not be stopped. But anyway, they kept winning games. It was just more workmanlike fashion, I guess you'd say, since he left. So, and the Chiefs look great to start out the season.
1: Yep.
0: So we'll see, but it doesn't seem like we'll be seeing Tyreek Hill play football at any point in the relatively near future.
1: One of what? How many 4-0 teams are there in football now? Them, your 49ers, and the Vikings.
0: That's the list.
1: I think that's the list.
0: And as far as week five goes, we will not have the Thursday nighter for you because that obviously conflicts with the Canadians game against the Nashville Predators. It's the Bucks and the Cowboys.
1: Ooh.
0: A couple of disappointing teams. I think we can safely say that to start the season.
1: Mm.
0: And then we get into the more of these early Euro games. This has got to be, it's the Jaguars. They must be playing in London, right?
1: Yeah, we had one on Sunday morning.
0: Yeah.
1: Yeah.
0: Northumberland Development Project in London.
1: It's playing in the project.
0: Strange name for a stadium. But, that's the Tottenham Hotspur Stadium. And I guess, I guess they don't call it that when the NFL teams are there, but the Eagles and Jaguars. What do you make of the Eagles?
1: Boy, oh boy. Struggles, huh? I mean, they
0: look like they had the Rams dead to rights.
1: You know, it's funny. I mean, they were the authority on the tush push, and their offensive line issues are bad. Jalen Hurts. You know, losing some key, Devontae Smith out, Lane Johnson out, Saquon, he's going to have, more exams on his hamstring. He's done, right, or was done on Sunday. We'll see what happens moving forward. But, you know, Jalen Hurts just looked ordinary. The Eagles' offensive line, pass protection. Meanwhile, the New York Giants with Jameis Winston are cruising at 3-1. Winston's turning it over, throwing touchdowns.
0: It's pretty funny. I remember my hot take that the Giants would win that division at the beginning of the season, and it was like,
1: come on now.
0: Well, not if Jackson Dart gets knocked out for the season. Yeah, and I still, I don't know, I can't bet on Jameis. He's just too volatile.
1: He is crazy.
0: Anyway, it's the quiz in just a few moments. It's Tuesday. That means Paul Lambert joins the show. Sean, what are we talking about?
1: Yeah, we'll talk about Mike Matheson and get the panel's reaction on why some fans in the Montreal market have such a short fuse with Matheson when he makes a mistake and the knives are sharpened and they're out. We'll dive into that. And we've got more as we move around the Tuesday version of the quiz on a game day coming up next.
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1: Welcome to Game Day. Habs and Hurricanes at 7 tonight. And you're home for Canadiens Hockey, TSN 690. Welcome to the quiz each and every day at around this time. The questions thrown back and forth with the panel in an alternating manner as we sort you through some of the hotter topics from around the world of sports. Connor McKenna is back after an extended long weekend, the Friday and the Monday. Back in the chair this morning, ready to go.
0: It's a schedule I could get on board with.
1: No more kidding.
0: No more Fridays, no more Mondays.
1: No kidding, huh?
0: But if I have to spend the whole time with my kids,
1: right.
0: No support, then maybe not.
1: Yeah, you gotta, you know, you want to get, you gotta give, and those are the sacrifices, huh?
0: Yeah.
1: But the kids survived. You survived, clearly.
0: We thrived.
1: You thrived.
0: You did.
1: Thrived.
0: Yeah. The hairbrushing was an issue, as expected.
1: Yeah, even with some extra help and some tips and advice.
0: She just doesn't like the way I brush her hair.
1: Right.
0: I don't know what to say.
1: Were the kids up when Amanda got home?
0: Yeah. Yeah.
1: That's always nice,
0: yeah,
1: huh?
0: The one picked her up.
1: Oh, perfect. Very lovely. A gift in hand, like flowers? We missed you. It was so long.
0: No.
1: Okay.
0: Come on, you got to draw the line somewhere here.
1: Yeah. You brought the kids. That's good enough.
0: She could bring me flowers.
1: Right. There's Connor. Let's bring in Paul Lambert, fresh off a celebration at Molson Stadium in a thumping on a Saturday over the Winnipeg Blue Bombers. We'll talk Al's football on the quiz. But, Paul, that was a special night, wasn't it?
7: Yeah, absolutely. I think the Al's honestly did a phenomenal job. They brought in the right mix of old and recently old, I'll say. And, you know, a lot of great cup chants, a lot of memorabilia. I mean, meeting Johnny Rogers and seeing the Heisman Trophy was pretty special for me, considering I played in the States and I know what that trophy represents. So it was really nice to see all the boys.
1: Yeah, nice to see the Owls put a thumping on the Bombers.
7: Yes, that too.
1: Yeah, clenching
7: the
1: CFL's East Division. We'll talk about that in a moment. But on this game day, Habs home opener against Carolina tonight, looking to get back on the winning side of things after what was let's call it a turbulent Saturday in Pittsburgh.
9: Penguins moving around. Far side, Novak with a shot. That ends up wide off a body. Kindle spins it down low. Up high, Carlson, one-time shot, and they score.
1: Oh.
9: And it's 5-1 Pittsburgh as they pile on another power play goal in what's been a nightmare second period for the Canadiens.
1: You know, one of the hot talking points following that crazy game in Pittsburgh on Saturday where, yeah, Victor Finley, 5-1 Pittsburgh, you know, Canadiens mount the comeback, send it to overtime and steal a point, and are back with 3 points out of a possible four from their two-game road trip to kick off a new season. But one of the hot talking points is Mike Matheson, a lightning rod for criticism. And I'm wondering, Connor, why you think it is that some fans, I don't know how big the percentage is out of the entire Habs fan pie, but there's a percentage of fans that have really such a short fuse with Matheson, and when he makes a mistake, and boy, do they let it be known. Why do you think it is? Why do you think the reaction is so strong following a strong game Tuesday, but a not so strong game Saturday night when it comes to this player specifically?
0: It's mostly confirmation bias, but it's like a perfect storm, right? I apologize if you heard me talk about this earlier today, but I'll just sort of try to say it again, that confirmation bias comes in for all of us. So if you made up your mind about Mike Matheson, as many fans have, and that's in a negative way, I think most fans like Mike Matheson and think he's an important part of this team and appreciate what he does. But there are those who don't necessarily feel that way. And those people have made up their minds, right? Nothing Mike Matheson does to the positive is going to get them to change their minds about Mike Matheson. So every time he does something good, they're going to be like, say nothing. And the moment he does something they don't like, they're going to go, ah, see, there it is. He did it again. And this works for any player, but when it's a player who gets as many touches as Mike Matheson does, he's on the ice all the time. He plays in every situation. He's shorthanded more than anybody else. He's on the power play at times. He obviously plays a ton at even strength. And in that capacity, he has the puck on his stick a lot. And yes, he is. There are times where he can be a error or accident or disaster prone player. He's not a perfect player. So I think that combination leads you to the place where you get with certain fans. They're just sitting there waiting in the weeds. You could have a good game. You could have two good games. You could have 12 good games. But at game 13, if Mike Matheson coughs the puck up to Chinnikov at the blue line and leads to the game-winning goal, the knives are going to be out all over again. That's just the nature of the beast, and it's part of playing for this team.
1: And it's funny to also, Paul, talk about, you know, Mike Matheson's identity. I mean, this was a guy that was widely known across the National Hockey League as an offensive-minded defenseman. And then he comes to Montreal, and Lane Hutson takes over the show, and he's been recast, you know, and given up offense to play strong minutes defensively, and reminding people that he was in the second most toughest matchups any defenseman faced throughout the entirety of the NHL a year ago. But why do fans have such a short fuse with Matheson?
7: Well, you kind of stole my thunder there with the Lane Hutson, Mike Matheson situation. But, you know, he's really like a Swiss Army knife. And when before they had Lane Hutson and before he was ready to take over the power play, it was Mike Matheson. And now they have Dobson as well. So either one of those three can, you know, operate if you know, they get a four-minute major or a four-minute penalty or a major penalty. So they have options. But he's also taken on the defensive role, like you said. And the fact that he's out there shorthanded and the fact that he's out there putting in the heavy minutes against the top line, once in a while, mistakes are going to happen. But he is like that Swiss Army knife. He's a great tool to have. He's a guy from here. And that's what kind of irritates me a bit. He's a guy from here. He shows up. He showed up on Sunday for, I believe it was a cancer venue. I think I saw Kreider, a few other guys, Evans. And, you know, he puts in the time both on the ice, off the ice. He's a great mentor for these young defensemen as well. I really think that's overlooked because we're not in the locker room. But if you see the respect that he has when the young guys speak about Mike Matheson, it's pretty tremendous. So I think we got to look at it that way. And like Connor mentioned, once fans are made up their mind with a player, unfortunately, sometimes they'll never say that they were wrong. So they're just going to exploit any little detail that perhaps Matheson made an error, and they're just going to try to talk about it louder than everyone else.
1: It's the three-star quiz on TSN 690. Connor McKenna and Paul Lambert every Tuesday, brought to you by Ash Gregoire, Chaminade Nissan, 4299 Autoroute 440 West in Laval. The Montreal Alouettes clinched the CFL's East Division on a record-setting night at Molson Stadium in front of a sellout crowd against Winnipeg. And what do you know? Tyson Philpott, electrifying.
8: Alouettes taking the snap right away. Four-man rush. Alexander going down the field. It's up. It's hanging. And it's brought in! Tyson Philpott brings it in. Record-breaking catch. 1-1-3 on the season. Also the highest receiving yards by a Canadian in the history of the CFL. All on one play. But the Owls have to get to the line right away as he doesn't get out of bounds.
1: Sean Campbell with the call for us Saturday night on TSN 690. Paul, the Owls locked down the division, a bye into the East Final on a Saturday afternoon, November 7th. How challenging now is it the rest of the way to stay competitive, stay sharp, while also trying to avoid injury and or rest guys? We've seen this act before from a team coached by Jason Moss, and it didn't end well against the Argonauts.
7: Yeah, that's exactly what I was going to say. So they did win the Grey Cup. I almost said Super Bowl. The Grey Cup in 2003, and they went on a run at the end of the year. I believe they won 9 straight or something like that to get to the finals and, you know, knock off Winnipeg in the final. Then the year after, they finished first, and they clinched fairly early in the season. So they still had, I believe it was about 3 or 4 games left in the regular season. Then they took a different approach. And I've heard Jason Moss on with you guys throughout the season. I've also heard, you know, Danny Machocha as well when he's on with Melnick in the afternoon. So those guys seem to have learned from that mistake. I know it was 2 years ago and times have changed and it's a different team. Every year is a different team. If there's one change, it's a new team. However, that being said, the coaching nucleus and the administration nucleus are all together on the same page and they're going to learn from it. I mean, Jason Moss was still a relatively young coach at that time, 2 years ago. Now he's more experienced, he's more seasoned, and he admits when he makes an error, but he often doesn't. And AC has grown as an offensive coordinator this year, calling the plays. I just want to shout out their defense. Their defense got overlooked on Saturday because of the craziness on the offense. I mean, records were being broken. It was just by coincidence, maybe not, that Cahoon and Richardson, the record that Philpott broke, those guys were there. And it was pretty special to see all three of them together. And I just, you know, kudos to the defense. I think Noel Thorpe is maximizing his output on that from that squad, and it's a perfect time of year to do it. They're going to need that defense, especially heading into Calgary for the Grey Cup. I know there's work to get there, but they're going to need that defense because it might be just the weather and the conditions. You never know. And I think that, you know, Montreal, obviously, they put up over 500 yards. So, you know, they're rolling. Now it's going to be, they should stay rolling. There might be a shorter leash in games, but I still think you give the starts to those players. I know the roster may not accommodate having 100 players on the field at the same time, but they should just pick times where you maybe want to sit out Davis Alexander in the fourth, or maybe, you know, Philpott as well. But I think those guys still want to go out there and compete.
1: Well, your read on this challenge at hand now for a team that clinched a playoff spot very early and then Saturday night officially clinched their spot into the East Final November 7th at Molson Stadium. Tickets are on sale now. But that balancing act of staying sharp if you're a believer of momentum, of trying to avoid injury, you want to rest guys, but you also want to win games and keep the engine warm going into these final in early November.
0: I think, like Paul says, you got to trust that there's been some learning along the way of how to do this. The truth is, I don't know how to do this, but I've not been through it the way that Jason Moss and many of the players on this roster have before. It's going to be a fun thing to talk to him about tomorrow. Three games left, two in a row against Saskatchewan.
1: That's right.
0: And then they close it out against the Argos in what is essentially a meaningless game. I think, you know, I'd say that you're going to go pretty close to full go against Saskatchewan for those two games, and then hopefully you can rest some guys, although maybe you don't want to because you're already going to have that week off as you have the bye through to the Eastern Final.
1: Yep.
0: You know, so I don't envy trying to manage that, because look, if Davis Alexander does his hamstring running for a first down that essentially means nothing, we're all going to throw our hands up and go, I can't believe it happened again. But that's a tough job to do for the coach, to also keep guys fresh. Guys are chasing numbers. There's a lot of different things that are going on here. So looking forward to seeing what the coach says about it tomorrow morning.
1: Yeah, that'll be tomorrow when head coach Jason Moss joins us just before 7:30 in the Wednesday version of the three-star quiz. Right now, though, let's take you back to the National Hockey League on maybe the most awkward moment to occur in sports on Friday night for the now 0-2 Detroit Red Wings. Dylan Larkin, in street clothes, introduced to the home crowd, and this is what it sounded like.
10: And number 71, Dylan Larkin.
1: Yikes, there it is, the Friday night player introductions in Detroit at Little Caesars, as Larkin's there kind of coming out of the tunnel, and then as soon as he's introduced, the boos rain down, and he quickly turns his back and then quickly leaves the spot. Connor, what did you think of the Red Wing fans booing Dylan Larkin out of the building on Friday night? Full value for the boo. There's no reason to criticize the Red Wing fan base for booing their former captain but still member of the organization.
0: If Red Wings fans cannot boo Dylan Larkin, then I don't know who is allowed to be booed. Former captain quits on the team. There's a lot more going on with Detroit than Dylan Larkin. You know, Steve Yzerman deserves to be booed.
1: Yeah.
0: They're chanting to sell the team.
1: Exactly.
0: To the owner. I mean, there's that going on, too. There's plenty of possible lightning rods.
1: Yikes.
0: But none of them were introduced to the fans on Saturday night the way that Dylan Larkin was. So, yeah, I mean, you know, take your medicine. That's absolutely the appropriate response. And Red Wings fans are angry. And they have every right to be, based on the way that that team's been managed and just so many different things. And Dylan Larkin, frankly, has a right to be angry, too, based on a lot of those same reasons. But This is pro sports. If you're the captain and you publicly, you go public with a trade demand, or maybe he didn't go public, but somebody did. Somebody went public with it, whoever it was. Maybe it was Bill Guerin. I don't know. But, yeah, he absolutely deserves to be booed.
1: What do you think, Paul, of the Red Wing fans booing Dylan Larkin on Friday night, creating one of the more awkward moments we saw from the weekend?
7: Yeah, I question his I question the fact that he kind of sat out of training camp as well, and with a minor injury, that kind of puts a red flag. The fact that he kind of turned his back in the quarter where he did get announced, he did that a little too quickly. You know, you got to take your medicine. You really do in this case. And, you know, I agree with what you guys said. I mean, you could have booed the owners. They could have, you know, Steve Yzerman, if he would have came out there, he would have had the same, probably the same reception. I just think that, you know, the organization as a whole is in shambles right now. And the fact that they didn't move Dylan Larkin, I know they're probably, you know, they're very limited with, I believe it's only two or three teams on his trade me now list. But, you know, that being said, you know, he's got to take his medicine. And who knows what's going to happen this year? Is he going to sit out all year with a minor injury? I really don't know, but I think this just represents the anger in that fan base. And they're, you know, they're a traditional team. They're an original six team. There's a lot of history there. I mean, in the 90s, they were, you know, pretty much in the mix every year to, you know, go on to the cup and so forth. And they had Yzerman as their leader. So, and if you look back, you know, in the past, you had, you know, Gordie Howe was a franchise player for them for a long time. So there is a lot of history there. And being an original six teams, the fans have the right to not accept what's going on right now.
1: All right. Paul Lambert every Tuesday on the quiz, proud member of Bears Nation. Bears 3-1 without Caleb Williams, and that defense may be surprising some people. Paul, enjoy the rest of the week, my good friend, and we'll catch up this time next Tuesday.
7: Yeah, and I kind of thought it was a class act by Ben Johnson, the coach, to have both quarterbacks start the game after what Case Keenan did prior.
1: Yeah.
7: I thought that was pretty classy.
1: They're building something special, I think, Paul. Enjoy it.
7: Yeah. All right, guys. Have a great week, and we'll talk next week.
0: There goes Paul Lambert. This is The Morning Show. I'm Connor McKenna. Sean Starr's here as well. Nice to be back. Coming up next, how much did one of the biggest and fastest defenders in NFL history eat during his playing days? J.J. Watt said it, and you've got to hear it next on The Morning Show.
1: Thank you, Connor. It's Sean Starr with you. 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
18: It's heavy on the Met West from Anjou into DeCary, and northbound DeCary slows from Sherbrooke, eastbound TransCanada before Cavendish into DeCary. Looks like we have an incident on the 20 east at St. John's, traffic backing up from almost Woodland, heavy at 55th Avenue, and we have an incident on the 20 east up ramp into Turcotte. 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I'm Debbie Marcellos from the CJAD 800 Traffic Center.
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20: All right, how many meals a day do you eat? I ate two yesterday. You're supposed to eat three. At least that's the conventional wisdom, you know?
21: Yeah.
20: What if you're J.J. Watt, who for a time was the best defensive player in the National Football League, and just a gigantic specimen of a human being, you know? How much did he eat when he was dominating the NFL? More meals than most of us, it sounds like.
22: But I liked food. Like, I like food. And so now I'm dropping. I eat so much less food than I used to. And it is literally difficult to train yourself to do that. I mean, there's plenty of people that know that. But, like, now I only eat three meals a day. And I used to eat six. And so it's just, like, there's three 30 to 45 minute sessions during the day where I used to be at the kitchen table, and now I'm not. It's almost instinct just to walk in there and grab something.
20: Is J.J. Watt a hobbit? I wonder. Bring you back to the classic film, The Lord of the Rings, The Fellowship of the Ring, I believe it was.
23: Gentlemen, we do not stop till nightfall.
24: What about breakfast?
23: I've already had it.
24: We've had one, yes. What about second breakfast?
25: I don't think he knows about second breakfast, Pip.
24: What about elevensies? Luncheon, afternoon tea, dinner, supper. He knows about them, doesn't he?
25: I wouldn't count on it.
20: Elevensies.
21: Lunchy.
20: Second breakfast, elevensies, luncheon. Afternoon tea, supper,
21: dinner.
20: That's six, I think. So J.J. Watt, maybe we're on to something there. Okay, back in a few moments here with Habs Breakfast on the Morning Show. What are we talking about today? Looks like Caden Gooley is soon to be back. What does this mean for the puzzle on the Canadiens' blue line? More on that and the Canadiens' home opener tonight when the morning show continues next on TSN 690.
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20: Bad jokes. I take exception to that. What's the implication? I think our jokes are hilarious. Mm. Nick Suzuki says it's the best morning show in Montreal. Jake Evans agrees.
8: That's right. Yeah. That's a core leader.
20: Sean.
8: What?
20: I'm doing something this weekend that I've never done before. I'm hosting Thanksgiving with my...
8: You're hosting?
20: Yeah.
8: Oh, wow.
20: That's what it's come down to.
8: Oh, wow.
20: You know?
8: Yeah.
20: And it's either me or my mom, but my mom's moving the following week.
8: How convenient.
20: And her house is full of boxes and getting packed up. So
8: she's also in her 80s.
20: She's definitely in her 80s.
8: Yeah.
20: She may not even make it to Thanksgiving.
8: Son of a...
20: But assuming
8: that was
20: she does.
8: It was a funny joke.
20: Thank you. It's funny because it's true.
8: Right.
20: No. She's healthy as a mule. I don't know what to do. I've never made a turkey before.
8: Right.
20: I'm not dying to... I don't love turkey.
8: Yeah.
20: You know?
8: Yeah.
20: And I don't... The last thing I want to do is to get into a situation where my inexperience ultimately comes to the forefront and I make a turkey and it's not ready in time for the big meal, you know?
8: Yeah.
20: And so one thing I was thinking is the weather forecast for Sunday looks great. And I was like, maybe I could like really throw down with a serious barbecue. But then it's like...
8: Not very traditional.
20: You can't make a barbecue for Thanksgiving, right?
8: To pay. I mean, you know your family, right? I mean, would they look at that and be like, sad trombone sound effect goes through their minds when they roll up expecting, you know, the traditional fixings? One thing for sure that you should not do, definitely don't deep fry a turkey on the floor of your kitchen.
20: With my children standing nearby?
8: Definitely. Yeah. Even though you may think you have a handle on it, definitely don't do that.
20: I could see Harrison being like, what's that?
8: Yeah.
20: And then I'd be like, don't touch that. And then why?
8: Yeah,
20: that's his thing. Now. Why?
8: I mean, that's a big undertaking, man.
20: I know.
8: It's a big one.
20: I think it's sticking. I'm going to attack it from a number of fronts. You know, we're going to do like a really nice salad, obviously.
8: Sure.
20: Some kind of a charcuterie cheese.
8: That's the easy stuff.
20: Platter to begin with.
8: But what's the protein situation?
20: My brother-in-law is like a gluten, no gluten guy, you know?
8: Yeah.
20: And so that removes a lot of options. I got to figure it out.
8: I mean, the potato game has to be on point.
20: I'm feeling pretty confident.
8: I don't know if there's going to be other root vegetables. You're going to do a turnip or a carrot spread, whatever. You got the stuffing to lock down.
20: What about us like an ordering a turkey?
8: I don't think there should be any issue for you to do that whatsoever.
20: My
8: Why
20: buddy,
8: not? Leave it to the, you know, if you don't, if your experience leads to a level of, oh, I don't know, it's a risk. Then eliminate it. Let the professionals handle it. Call Jiffy. Let the professionals deal with it.
20: I think part of the problem is...
8: You've knocked out a ham before. Man, a ham is fantastic, bro. A nice ham.
20: Love a ham.
8: Oh!
20: But it, like a spiral cut ham,
8: sure,
20: right?
8: Yeah.
20: I'm very into that. I love that.
8: Yeah, slap it in the slow cooker. Let it do its thing, man. Mm. Yeah, for sure. Some orange juice in there, you know, something acidic to get the flavors building. You know what you're doing.
20: All right. Well, anyway, I've got a few days to figure this out. I would imagine there's going to be some input from my sisters, et cetera, on what they want, you know? So we'll figure it out. We'll see what my kids say.
8: But also, I mean, it's coming up, so I don't know how much time you have, especially if you want to order a turkey, you know?
20: Should probably get on that. Yeah. My buddy just texted me. He says I should get one from Schwartz's. It's like, I... Don't disagree
8: get what
20: with,
8: a turkey?
20: Yeah.
8: Oh yeah.
20: But
8: Lester's banged out a great.
20: Yeah, for sure. But both those places, it's like a 30-plus minute drive for me to get there. I know I'm so soft when it comes to driving. You know, people hear that
8: it's not like the old days. You're not taking a wagon. You
20: I'm
8: know,
20: a
8: and
20: downtown
8: you walk
20: guy,
8: over
20: man.
8: Yeah.
20: And I don't like having to go drive across the city.
8: Yeah,
20: it's just not something.
8: It gives
20: I
8: you
20: enjoy
8: also a
20: doing.
8: Reason to have a quick sandwich for the you know to tie the appetite over. You know.
20: It depends. I got to get there. You got to get there after 10:30.
8: Yes.
20: Nothing worse than showing up at Schwartz's before 10:30 and expecting a sandwich. So look at you like you're an alien. All right. So anyway, thank you to everybody and anybody who may have weighed in with their own feedback on how we should handle this. It's obviously very important stuff. It's not actually Habs Breakfast because we don't have a sponsor for that segment yet. If you're interested in becoming that sponsor, feel free to get in touch with our sales department, or you can just shoot Sean Campbell an email and he can point you in the direction. In the meantime, let's talk a little bit about Saturday night. For starters, I mean, that was quite the game on Saturday.
8: Yeah.
20: The Canadians have picked up where they left off last regular season in terms of entertainment value. You really got to experience all of the emotions available on the spectrum other than watching the Canadians just stomp a team, which is what it looked like the Penguins were going to be doing late in the second period. But then Nick Suzuki got one back for the Habs.
1: Here goes Nick Suzuki. Speed down the right side into the Penguin zone. Backhander, and he scores. Shelovs went for the poke check and Suzuki chips it over him, and the Habs get one back with 1:14 to go in the second period.
20: Yeah, bit of a fluky goal there, but the Canadians get out of the second period down only 3, and all of a sudden that changes the complexion. Still then, it looked like maybe they'd lost the game before that offside challenge.
8: Yeah.
20: And a good one it was from the Canadians. Was it Roger Grillo, their video coach? Anyway, whoever it is that's responsible for that, Martin St. Louis ultimately is the one who gets to take the credit for it.
8: Yeah.
20: But that's a great challenge.
8: There was that. There was also Alex Texier on the doorstep. Can't put it over Shelovs. You're thinking, okay, well, these are the things, right? These are the if there was going to be a comeback, Texier is going to bury that opportunity.
20: Yes, that was a hell of a chance. And you're right. I was kind of like, okay, well, that's probably going to be that. There was a lot of that on Saturday night. Other positives, though, Chris Kreider gets on the board.
1: Have spin it back down low for Suzuki. Centering try for Kreider, and they score. And Chris Kreider, with his first as a Montreal Canadian, shaves it down to a one-goal deficit with 1:08 to play in the third period.
20: And then net empty, Ivan Demidov ends up tying the game. Sean, I thought they were going to win that game in overtime. I really did.
8: Yeah.
20: They'd scored 4 consecutive goals. It looked like they had everything on their side.
8: Yeah.
20: But ultimately, it's the Penguins through Tommy Novak, of all people, to score the game-winning goal.
8: And again, that thread that sews everything together, you know, from Suzuki making it 5-2, Kreider making it 5-4, Ivan Demidov making it 5-5. There was Captain Nick Suzuki.
20: Yeah.
8: Great passes across the board, and also tip of the cap. You know, that Demidov goal begins with, first of all, Martin St. Louis, both bench bosses use their timeouts. Goalies pulled, strategy meeting at the bench. He sends Phil Deneau over the boards. Phil draws in against Sidney Crosby, who wins it back to Hudson. Hudson with the shimmy shimmy, down low to Suzuki, over to Demidov, ball, tie ball game.
20: Is it too early to talk about on pace for?
8: Oh, yeah, I did this yesterday.
20: Nick Suzuki on pace for a 168-point season. Yeah. But when it comes to plus-minus, he's on pace for a... So he's only a +3, I guess, because he must have been a -1 in the first game. He's on pace, what would that be? 84 plus 42, so plus 126.
8: Yeah.
20: That would be an impressive mark. But, you know, in all seriousness, I don't expect that to actually happen.
8: What's Cole Caulfield on pace for 62 goals and zero assists.
20: Too early, I guess, then, is the answer. Yeah. But are you glass half full or glass half empty with the way that game went on Saturday night?
8: You know what? I maintain. I think you leave this game, and I think the team that has more questions to be answered are the Pittsburgh Penguins and not so much the Montreal Canadiens. Giving up the lead, folding the way they folded a little bit. I mean, it's 5-1. You know, people were referencing the epic comeback against the New York Rangers, what feels like a lifetime ago. And, you know, that's the one thing. And maybe because we're so hyper-focused in this market, like, totally aware of the skill in the Montreal Canadiens and the inner belief that they're really never out of any game. Now, granted, you don't want to be trailing 1-5 in hockey games. And just thinking automatically, you know, a comeback's just around the corner. You don't like those odds. But, yeah, it doesn't change the read for me in the room that, you know, their in-game adjusting is still strong and their skill is obvious. So I'm kind of not great with it, but they definitely, in the defining moment, stole a point from the Pittsburgh Penguins. That, to me, is undeniable.
20: Glass half empty is the second period,
8: again,
20: basically.
8: Yeah. Mm-hmm.
20: It's the way that they started. It's the fact that they were as discombobulated as they were, and the fact that they had to come back from a 4-

0: Fair enough.
1: Yeah.
0: Yeah, I'd say that you're right. Not all comeback wins are created equal.
1: Yeah.
0: I mean, they quickly made it 1-1. But I think, I guess, first of all, I don't want to read too much into the sample size being what it is. And the short camp factor as well. But I would say that if you are the sort of person to be a glass half empty looker, then you would say that a lot of the issues that plagued this team last year appear to not necessarily have been solved. Anyway, we'll see how they look. This is going to be fascinating to see how they look against a very good Carolina team here tonight. And it's, what are you going to say? I mean, there's a lot of weird stuff going on around the National Hockey League through 1 week of games.
1: But, you know, as you bring up the topic of patterns, you know, following, you know, them into, you know, a two-game sample size going into hosting Carolina tonight, one of the other patterns I think is fair to talk about is last season, how they generally rose to the occasion during matches where they played good teams, you know, competitive teams and everything else. Like, I don't think this team is intimidated. Again, falling back on the self-belief that exists amongst the players, right? That we'll see if that pattern holds and they show, you know, a good game and all four lines are going. You know, you had the contrast Tuesday last week, depth guys, Bolduc, Anderson, Texier.
0: Yep.
1: And then first line wasn't there, second line wasn't there Tuesday. Roles reversed on Saturday night. So are we expecting to see a more balanced Martin St. Louis forward combination going into Carolina against the, to your point, this is a very, very, very good hockey team tonight.
2: The thoughts are never set in stone because the game is, you know, there's a way that we played last game. There's momentum, whatever. And those, you know, make these decisions, not just the quality of players we have, but also like what we did as a team, the 20 guys that played, right? So that's part of the equation, and it's going to be some hard decisions I'm going to have to face if we're all healthy. You know, it's a good problem to have. It's not necessarily a scenario that I've dealt with a lot. And as a coach, it's probably something that I need to manage really well, and I'm going to do my best.
0: There's Martin St. Louis late last week on having tough decisions to make. It is fascinating, you know, with eight healthy defensemen, as they now appear to have, counting Caden Gooley, who was in a full contact jersey yesterday. He did not skate in one of the first three pairs. He skated with Adam Engstrom.
1: Yeah.
0: But there are fascinating decisions to be made here. You know, we're going to be able to pretty much after every game that is played by Jaden Struble or Arbor Jacki, be able to look at those guys and be like, okay, you know, who played well enough? Who's solidifying this spot until Caden Gooley eventually comes back and actually plays? I don't think we're expecting that that's going to happen tonight.
1: No, I think that would be shocking.
0: But he'll be back. And at that point, something's, I think, probably going to have to give. You don't want to be carrying around eight defensemen, and maybe it's just very simple. Maybe it's Adam Engstrom. But
1: yeah.
0: I'd say nothing that we've seen from Struble or Jacki so far has made me say, oh, those guys have to be there, or either of those guys, frankly, have to be in the Canadiens' top six.
1: Well, it's in, especially, you know, if you're of the belief that, oh, maybe they're, you know, this was floating around. I don't know how much I choose personally to buy into it, but if you are of the mind that Adam Engstrom is here and, you know, they're showcasing him as a potential guy that they're going to dangle for a particular trade or whatever else. I mean, you can't showcase a guy if you don't play at the end of the day. And I think based on, like, the advanced metrics and the player card breakdown, I think Jaden Struble technically was their best defenseman on Saturday in Pittsburgh.
0: That's good.
1: But, yeah, I mean, I honestly think I probably default to the easy answer in a world where Gooley is now cleared and plays, whether it's this week or early next week, but he seems very, very close, that the easy answer is my answer, is Engstrom goes back, and the process of Struble and Jacki, as it was last year, is back on the table again this year.
0: But it does... What about this about Engstrom? That, unlike the other guys, there's a mystery box factor to Engstrom, right? I mean, we've got a lot to work with when it comes to evaluating Jacki and Struble.
1: Yeah.
0: And we don't have as much with Engstrom. We just, it's not quite a clean slate, but it's close to it. And that the scouting report on Engstrom is that amongst the many other things that he does well, he can play the right song.

0: side.
1: Yes.
0: In a way, he's more comfortable playing on the right side in a way that these other guys just aren't. And that includes Caden Gooley. And that if you're looking at the bottom four guys right now, Struble, Jacki, Gooley, Engstrom, all of them are left shots.
1: Yeah, five of the six guys are left shots.
0: And but just as far as those guys go, that Engstrom is the one who apparently is the most comfortable playing on the right side. Is that something that should factor into anything? I'd be curious to see what he looks like.
1: Yeah.
0: Is it all this to say that if the answer is going to be that Caden Gooley comes back and Adam Engstrom goes to Laval, I'm going to be kind of like, oh, I wish I'd had a chance to see him play the right side a little bit and see how that would actually go.
1: Fair, but as of now, you know, personally, I think I'd rather see Jaden Struble there. You know, and I wonder how much the trust factor comes in. I still have, you know, Ken Hughes and Jeff Gordon talking about, and I find, not making excuses, but they're in a tricky spot in the sense that, yeah, they've got Adam Engstrom waiting, right? But this is a team that believes that they're top three worthy in the Atlantic Division. So do they really have the patience to say, listen, let's try this guy. We have two guys that we already know, to your point. We've got Jacki and Struble. We know these guys. These guys are NHL players. They're on NHL contracts. You know, are we going to sacrifice one of these guys and not play them to just for the what if, the maybe, let's see what Adam Engstrom does? That's what I mean by, like, they're in a tough spot in developing players at the NHL level.
0: But like, I don't know if I believe that Struble or Jacki have done enough that I'm comfortable believing
1: but
0: that.
1: But you just said it.
0: It's like I know what their ceilings are.
1: But
0: with Engstrom,
1: it's a mystery box.
0: Exactly. But don't we want to find out? But how can you find out?
1: Correct.
0: Yeah, it's rock in a hard place.
1: And what does that timeline look like? How many games do you need to find out? It sounds like a lot.
0: Or somebody gets hurt, right? I mean, that's the other obvious one.
1: But ultimately, it doesn't change the fact that, yeah, I mean, outside of Noah Dobson, everybody else is a left shot guy. Not the balance you would like, I would think.
0: We'll be back in a few moments. How are we feeling about the Alexander Ovechkin farewell tour that's shaping up? We'll have a little bit more on that in a few moments here on The Morning Show.
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8: A very heavy drive on the eastbound 20 from 55th Avenue through to Angrignon. They've just cleared an accident in the exit for the 15. Northbound to Cary is heavy from Turcotte up to the Metropolitan. On the Met West, it slows from L'Angelier to DeCary. Eastbound Trans-Canada from Côte-Vertu. Heavy on Côte de l'Est from Highway 13. Heading eastbound 13 South and from Laval from St. Rose. 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I'm Debbie Marcellos from the CJAD 800 Traffic Center.
1: Thank you, Debbie. Hey, everybody. It's Sean Starr again. You know, I don't know about you, but I personally have a list of things around the house that I keep saying, I'm going to get to that. 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
0: Okay, we're back. Are you ready for the Alex Ovechkin farewell tour? After 22 seasons and at least 929 goals, Alex Ovechkin announced yesterday... to his teammates first, that he is, this is going to be his last season in the NHL. And, well, this is going to be long. We've got 82 games to go. I'm not a huge fan of this, as a fan. I think back on, Derek Jeter's, farewell season and, yeah. You know, he was going to get like, was it a gift at every different ballpark that he went into? I think Kobe Bryant did something similar at the end of his career. You know, he says basically that he doesn't want this to, what does he say? He doesn't want too much fanfare.
1: Yeah.
0: Well, you don't want too much fanfare.
1: Too late.
0: You're the greatest goal scorer of all time, and you've announced that this is going to be your final season. It now, every single time you go into a building when it's going to be your last time, right? He's going to face Sidney Crosby tomorrow night, and they'll face each other probably another couple of times this year, and then I think they'll close out the season against each other. It's going to be this is the fourth to last, third to last, second to last, the last time we're ever going to see Crosby and Ovechkin head-to-head, and so on and so forth. That is how it's going to be. I don't know why you do this if you don't want fanfare. You could just not announce that you're going to retire and know that you're going to retire. You could maybe even tell your teammates privately or something like that, but I do find it interesting that he's saying he wants to have his cake and eat it too. He doesn't want too much fanfare, but he also has now told us in early October that this is going to be his final season.
1: Like, I don't know if it's the same as like, oh, what do you want for your birthday? Oh, nothing. But then you're disappointed when, like, you don't get anything, you know, kind of situation. I mean, it is fitting at the end of the day, you know, whatever you think about Ovechkin off the ice, you know, it doesn't change the fact that this guy's a, you know, first ballot Hall of Famer. To me, his wait time for enshrinement should be reduced.
0: He's the GOAT.
1: He should be
0: He's the GOAT
1: instantly enshrined. Yeah, all of those things.
0: Brett Hull, no.
1: And, you know, part of me thinks about, oh, the marketability, but I give zero benefit of the doubt that they're going to be able to market this properly for a team that struggles to market its league well. You know, like, you know, being the diehard NHL guy and you know, following the Montreal Canadiens and everything else, I was a little disappointed, you know, in the rev up. There was very little that I saw online about get ready, a new NHL season is upon us. You know what I mean? Like, I personally believe they could do a better job, the league overall, at promoting their product. But anyways, I think it does present, you know, at least to your point about interesting storylines against marquee teams and marquee matchups. His last game at the Bell Center, his last game against Crosby, blah, blah, blah, blah, blah.
0: Yeah.
1: I think, you know, He's definitely worthy of all of that stuff, even if he says on the record that he doesn't want the fanfare. Well, too late.
0: He's averaging about 13 minutes of ice time through the first two games.
1: Right.
0: And how much of a factor was that? Right. I mean, he didn't announce it before the season. He played two games, averaged 13 minutes. And how is he feeling at age 41?
1: Yeah.
0: These are open questions. But there is the possibility, too, of some Ronaldo vibes here. You know, I know we keep going back to this, the way Cristiano Ronaldo kept hanging around the Portugal national team, and the fact that it ultimately, I think, cost them a chance to maybe compete a little bit more at the World Cup than they did. And there's a similar vibe here. I mean, it's not as if the Capitals can be like, hey, Ovi, like, sorry, thanks, but no thanks. But there is something a bit sad about Alex Ovechkin playing a shade over 13 minutes, because this is a team with aspirations.
1: Yes.
0: They don't. They can't be out here feeding the sugar time to Alexander Ovechkin. They have a possibly a Stanley Cup caliber roster there in Washington, and they're looking to go out and win that division and win the Stanley Cup this year. So how do you balance that with the Ovechkin farewell tour? It's going to be interesting to see how that plays out. We'll be back with Mark Denis in just a few moments, and we'll tee up the Canadiens home opener tonight on TSN RDS, right here on TSN 690. We'll tee it up with the man between the benches. Mark Denis is next on The Morning Show.
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0: That was Lane Hutson late on Saturday night after the Canadiens stormed back and stole a point in Pittsburgh. They knew what they were doing wrong. It's not as if Martin St. Louis had to tell them. And so here we are, Game 3. It's tonight. It's on RDS. It's the Canadiens' home opener. Mark Denis, I know, is revved up and ready to go for this one. Good morning, Mark.
6: Good morning, gentlemen. How are we doing?
0: We're doing well.
6: Yeah, let's get her going.
1: Yeah.
0: That was a highly entertaining game. I think, you know, the Canadiens showed a lot. Sean and I were talking in the last half hour about, you know, is it a glass half full or glass half empty situation based on what we saw there on Saturday night. How do you feel about what happened in Pittsburgh?
6: Half empty, as long as I drank the first half of it, it was a nice red wine. No, all joking aside, half full for me. Early in the season, it won't be perfect. I think we've seen it throughout the NHL. Very few teams have been dead on, maybe the Ottawa Senators, to much surprise. But, you know, there's lessons there, and there's reminders, and there's recurring problems that you want to get rid of early, but you also know that you can still work some magic and that your best players will be your best players and that leaders will lead the way and that you'll need everybody to win. So I think this is all positive. I mean, don't get me wrong here. I'm not saying the second period was, right? I'm not even pretending that they didn't make mistakes, that they were careless, that they can get better individual performances. I think we'd all agree. But, you know, 3 points out of four, coming home, home opener. This is an easy week. I know Carolina's a good team, but you're not traveling. You're playing Tuesday, Thursday, Saturday. Nashville and Detroit are no powerhouse. You know, I think this is a pretty good, and you know you're coming home and not everything is perfect, right? You have stuff you can work on, so you have your players' ears, and you know, your group's going to want to improve. So to me, very positive as far as the first week on the road is concerned, from, you know, obviously watching maybe from a step back. Usually, you know, I'm right in it and maybe I'd be like more dramatic about Saturday, but, you know, watching it, I was like, you know, just like everybody else, almost ready to give up. And then Suzuki makes that great individual play and you're like, are they going to do this again? And they sure did.
1: What do you think the video session is like following that game in Pittsburgh? You know, we talked about it already. About, you know, the old bad habits from last season carrying into Pittsburgh in the second period and mistakes and putting guys in bad spots and turnovers that turn into goals in the back of your net. You know, I know it's not so much, you know, it's game two, Mark. I'm not talking about bag skate or anything like that, but
6: of course not, yeah.
1: What's the video session look like for guys that were involved in that game on Saturday?
6: I think it's about decision making and stubbornness. Like the parts in the second period especially, and I thought Martin touched on it yesterday in his presser saying, hey, their forecheck is going to come quicker because the second period, you know, forecheck is closer to the bench. We're further away from our D zone, so we need to be smart. So probably, you know, quicker changes, better decision with the puck. Playing a deep game has been a big topic since Saturday, the last 48 hours here. So I think examples of that and not pointing the finger at individuals, but at the group, you know, refusing to to make the, I'm going to say the right decisions, but sometimes the right decisions is the tough decision. It's sometimes it's giving the puck away, but placing it somewhere where you can get a change and you only need one player pressure and the other four can do that. And maybe you're going to have to relinquish a 2-on-2 rush because you like the rush game. Like Martin said, we talked about Slavkovsky and Demidov and Newhook especially, and maybe you're making a better choice for the group. That's where I would emphasize my video session as far as, hey, we all care for the group here. I think we've shown that getting all the way to the Eastern Conference. Well, we weren't that stubborn in the second period like we were in Pittsburgh where, you know, we're trying to press the play. When we're making a mistake, it gets compounded by making another one because you're trying to add pressure along the boards where you should be retreating to the middle and accepting the fact that you just gave the puck away. And that's where I would. And it would certainly be about second periods and how we need to approach it the rest of the way here. Because I'm not saying you need to play differently, but you perhaps need to emphasize your decision-making in the second period. Without changing your DNA, makeup, or identity. Does that make sense?
0: Yes.
6: Like playing the same way, but just making sure that you're making the right decision. You're not even thinking about being too risky in the second period because you've been burnt so many times.
0: With Marc Denis every Tuesday, Thursday here on the morning show on TSN 690, where you can listen to the Canadiens home opener tonight if you're not watching it on RDS or TSN. This was Saturday night.
7: Let's hang at center. Pressured by Newhook. Penguins throw it around. They might have a 2-on-1. Here's Malkin across. Shot and they score. And it's Tommy Novak off a feed from Malkin. And the Pittsburgh Penguins stave off a complete collapse to salvage this game in overtime and win it by a 6-5 final.
0: I don't know if there's a new discussion around Mike Matheson. I mean, we've had this conversation before. It's Groundhog Day. Poor Mike Matheson. There is a segment of the fan base that when he has a night like he had on Saturday, oh, he's going to pounce. And they, as I understand it, have been pouncing. What do you make of the fact that he's so frequently the subject of criticism? And do you think he cares or it bothers him at all?
6: He cares about the team.
0: No, I mean, I'm asking the fact that the fans
6: criticism.
0: Do I think he cares that there's a portion of the fan base that is just waiting to pounce every time he gives a puck away?
6: I hope not, and I'm going to be blunt. I don't. It's almost like refusing to see the facts. So Mike Matheson has the toughest assignments. I mean, 2 years ago, it was only Pulak. He was second in the league. This year, he's leading in pucks poke checked and passes cut again throughout the NHL with Keandre Miller, he's going to be playing against tonight. He gets some of the toughest assignments in the whole NHL. I'm not saying Hudson is being sheltered, but I'm saying Matheson is who's playing against the best players consistently. He'll spend 2 minutes on the PK. Of course, he's going to be exposed sometimes, and of course, he's going to make mistakes. Now, I mean, I definitely agree. If there's such a layer of fans that want to pounce on him that he did not have a good game on Saturday, sure. You're not going to have 84 good games. Nick Suzuki did not have a good game on Tuesday. No big deal. But I don't know. I guess when you have Lane Hudson, who's, you know, obviously almost like your perfect defenseman and not being sheltered, but not getting his tough assignments. And you have Noah Dobson, who's a little riskier of a defenseman, more offensively minded. And Matheson has to not pick up the pieces, but has to be the safety valve here, the steady Eddie on that pairing. And he's not having a staple night. Then, of course, it's going to show. A player that plays, you know, more than 25 minutes against the best players on the other side, night in and night out, of course it's going to show. It's going to show no matter what. Even the best defenseman having a good night, it's going to show once or twice, or let's say once a period. It's going to show because you're playing Crosby and Malkin the whole night. And, you know, you'll be playing against Aho and Svechnikov tonight. And you know what? You're having a great game. You're going to play 27 minutes. And, of course, you'll be on there for a couple of oopsies during a night. But does that mean you don't want Mike Matheson and his big lungs, him directing traffic, doing everything off the ice to show the young guys how you prepare to be a pro and how you act and how much you take care of your conditioning and your body? I mean, really? Like, you just want to give the team away to a bunch of youngsters and be the Buffalo Sabres or the Edmonton Oilers forever again? No. Like, I don't know. Make it make sense.
1: Yeah, I think that's a great answer and a good approach from a guy who played in the league. And I wonder about, you know, to that end, Canadians have a lot of players, man. You know, you can debate whether or not, but, you know, they have a lot of guys that are in the NHL. A lot of guys are on the cusp of breaking through to the National Hockey League, and some of them are with the Canadians right now. You know, Adam Engstrom, Florian Jacki, Oliver Kapanen seems set to return, whether that's today or Thursday against Nashville, TBD. Caden Gooley's imminent return is around the corner. And I wonder about, from your side, what you think about the decisions that are coming. Do you think the default is the easy answer, that Engstrom just goes back or Florian just goes back in the case of Gooley's return or Oliver Kapanen's return? Or do you see it in a different light, that maybe there's a player with an NHL track record and a contract that is maybe thinking, oh boy, I might be in jeopardy with one more bad game of losing my spot on Thursday against Nashville?
6: Yeah, I hope it's not the mindset of anyone, because if you're playing with doubt or second guessing, I don't think you're bound to have a good game, a good performance. But to your question, there's a lot of moving parts here, okay? So to me, when it comes to goalies, for example, I want Dobesh back in. It's your home opener. It's a chance to bounce back. That's what number ones do. And no matter what happens, whether it's a shutout or he gets shelled, Sam Montembeau's playing on Thursday. And once again, no matter what happens, even if Montembeau shuts out the Predators, I'm going back to Dobesh on Saturday because it's a divisional game and it's your new number one guy. So to me, anything else would be sending the wrong message. That's for goalies. I think that's fairly easy. Now, for the lineup, as you put it. So, I was worried about, and I think we can touch on that. If you guys want to go, like, dive deeper, I'd love to. But, like, I was worried Carrier wasn't going to be there. But definitely, you can replace Carrier's name. But we saw on Saturday that one, we're talking about steady defenseman, one steady defenseman out, that, you know, the balance is fragile. And I thought that when Carrier left, that's when the defensive woes really showed on Saturday. So that's one. But to our surprise, Carrier was there. Demidov wasn't there. But it wasn't a placeholder for Demidov, right, at practice? Because if he would have been just a therapy day and he was sure to play today, they would have put Florian there in this place and everything else would have stayed the same. Now, that's not what we saw. So I'm thinking there may be something there with Demidov. I'm not saying it's long-term. I'm saying there may be a doubt that he's playing tonight. If that's the case, then Kapanen is not ready. Gooley's not ready. So you only have one decision to make. It's on D. And we saw Engstrom on the second wave of the power play. I would give that group of defensemen the first game at home, the one that they ran with, if there's no health issues. I know some defensemen we just mentioned. Matheson, Dobson didn't have a staple night. You know, Jacki was careless a couple of times. But I would still give them another go. I would play all six again because you're home and Robida can now, you know, deploy and shelter and optimize matchups. But up front, I'm thinking there'd be something there. If there isn't something there, once again, you can give the benefit of the doubt to your veteran players, but what I like about Florian's camp and what he brings and what he can bring against a team that you're thinking a little bit about vengeance. I know it's not the same season and it's not a seven-game series starting tonight, but I would love to have Florian on that fourth line. Mm-hmm. I would love to have him as an option, and whether it's Doc or Texier, they would be my two candidates to move out. But I'm not giving up on anybody on game three.
1: I think,
6: Thinking there may be something because we saw a shuffling of the lines, not just a placeholder for a player getting a therapy day. So we'll see. He was non-committal yesterday, Marty St. Louis, about anyone in his lineup. So I think they needed the extra 24 hours to know about, is Carrier totally fine to come back? Can Demidov play or not? And if he doesn't, well, you only have 12 forwards. So it means Florian's in, right?
0: Also non-committal on who's starting in goal tonight, Mark. What do you make of that?
6: Well, just like I said, I think it's just because he didn't want to commit to anyone on his roster. But so a number one goalie is about more than making saves. And to me, you absolutely have, more importantly than the home opener, is that first shot at bouncing back. He showed us after a rough game 6 against Buffalo, fantastic game 7. You know, it was a rough game for Dobesh. Let's not kid ourselves here. I'm not panicking. I'm just saying it was a rough game on Saturday. Oh, well, bounce back. No matter what happens, Montembeau on Thursday. No matter what happens, Dobesh on Saturday again. It's early in the season. It's 4 out of 5. It makes a lot of sense. You haven't traveled really far. The schedule breeds, right? There's room there. That's what I would go. Anything else to me would kind of send a weird message. So to me, to be non-committal yesterday, it was more about didn't want to commit about anybody on his lineup more than didn't want to say that Dobesh was going.
0: Were you surprised at all that he didn't get the mercy pull in the second period on Saturday?
6: Was I surprised? No, I think early in the season, it's okay. Now you're taking down notes, right? You're like, okay, so didn't quite work out this time. Maybe next time we make a change. But it wasn't all on Dobesh either. Like that second period was just, whew, was just tough and rough on everybody wearing a Habs jersey, apart from that great play at the end of the second period there by Suzuki. So, no, I wasn't surprised. I wouldn't have been shocked if they made the call. And I know they said after the second period, but, you know, to me, it's like if it's a pull, it's a pull right after a goal when things aren't going your way. So you're trying to get an in-game jolt from your team, not just replacing a goalie. So I was fine with the way they went about it. It's early in the season. You want your goalies to get out of it. It's a short camp. They haven't played a whole lot. It's fine. I'm totally fine with that decision. And it's not a nod. It's not a non-decision. It's a decision to keep him in there. I'm fine with that. And as I said, I want him to get that opportunity to bounce back today. His track record, although short, has been pretty obvious as far as him having that ability to bounce back. But it's also shown us that because he's such an emotional athlete that it takes a toll on him, right? To get ready and to bounce back, he'll spend a lot of emotional energy on that. And that's why I'm saying Montembeau plays against the Preds, and no matter what happens, that's what backups do, right? Even if they pitch a shutout. I mean, Dylan Guerin pitched a shutout, and Shesterkin was right back in net. I'm not saying Dobesh is Shesterkin, but I'm just saying that's all it is. To me, especially early in the year when, as I said, it's a fairly easy schedule. I'm using the air quotes here. That's what I would do.
0: Speaking of Shesterkin, yeah, I mean, I'd love to see Dobish's reaction to scoring a goalie
1: yeah,
0: goal.
1: Yeah, yeah, oh my gosh.
0: A fun thing to see. Oh,
1: happy my. Tears, happy tears in this case. Do you have you have an official start time for the game tonight?
6: I don't. What I know is our pregame will be shortened a tad, and then right before 7, we'll go right into the ceremonies, I guess. The home opener and all that, the presentation. I do not have. I should. By now, and maybe it's in one of my emails, but the talks I've had with my producer is roughly 10 to 7, our pregame show will be done, and, you know, Adrian will welcome everybody, and we'll go right into Michel Lacroix and the on-ice presentation.
0: Cool.
6: So that's what we'll do. Yeah, that's all going to be on RDS. We're also going to have, really early in our pregame show, right before warm-ups, we're going to have President of Hockey Operations, Jeff Gorton, with Pierre and I. So we got a pretty big show here getting tonight. We're ready to get going. Let's put it this way.
0: Okay. All right. Well, we can't wait. And looking forward to watching you tonight and chatting with you again on Thursday. Cheers, Mark.
6: Sounds good. Cheers.
0: Game 3.
2: Ozone, you know, we could definitely be better as a line, you know, extend our shift in an offensive zone and then shoot more on the net. But, yeah, we're used to playing 82, so. Still got 82 left.
0: I'm used to playing
1: so
0: 82.
1: That's what it is.
0: We still got 82 left, says Yuri Slavkovsky. Another therapy day for Ivan Demidov. There's been more therapy days than contributions offensively from Demidov in what a lot of us were expecting to be kind of a breakout season for him. Hard not to think that maybe the therapy days have something to do with that, right? We'll be back in a few moments when the morning show continues. If a teacher told you they'd give you good grades in exchange for cash, would you pay up? Should it cost them their job if they do something like that? We'll attempt to answer that question next here on The Morning Show.
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43: 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Your home for Montreal sports in the morning. And takes they'll both pretend they never made 6 months from now. TSN 690.
0: You know, it's not that we'll pretend we didn't say it. It's just that we won't remember that we said it. That's the key point here. You know, congratulations to the Parti Québécois for their victory in the election there yesterday. You look at that electoral map, huh? It's amazing. You look at Montreal,
1: yeah,
0: and then you look at the rest of the province.
1: It's crazy.
0: And
1: Even Quebec City went conservative, right?
0: Yeah.
1: And you know, obviously Montreal was a red wave.
0: Yeah.
1: But you know, my borough was red.
0: I'll stand by my
1: You guys were at Solidaire, I think, eh?
0: No, the Solidaire guy lost by 40 votes.
1: Oh,
0: less
1: wow.
0: Than 40
1: okay.
0: votes
1: okay.
0: To the Liberal, whose friggin' poster was right across the street from my house and staring into my living room for the last month or so as my kids are like, who's that?
1: Yeah.
0: Apparently, he's going to ask for a recount, the guy who lost by less than 40 votes. But Yeah, I mean, if we are going to be governed by people who don't want to be a part of Canada, I would, again, table my own referendum proposal that we then, in Montreal,
1: right,
0: have a referendum that we don't want to be a part of Quebec anymore. And let's see how they do without us. Be interesting.
1: Sign me up.
0: Because I swear, I mean, if we have to go through a referendum, Sean, I don't know, man. Nobody wants this. As far as I mean,
1: agree with
0: some
1: you. They form a minority. It's a minority government. No,
0: the polls tell us this. There's no appetite for a referendum. If we actually start having this conversation, I'm going to go crazy. Anyway, let's talk about this teacher. I never had a teacher like this. I had some teachers that were woefully unqualified for the jobs that they had, but nobody who ever made an offer like this. A high school teacher who's been fired in Iowa for offering students extra credit in return for cash donations to her personal GoFundMe account. First of all, who has a personal GoFundMe account? That's wild. And I'd love to see the GoFundMe page. Her name is Stephanie Mullally. She told students in the spring that she'd set up a GoFundMe page to raise money for what she described as personal education goals. And she allegedly told her students that she'd set up the fundraiser to help pay for her education, adding that if they made cash donations to her account, they could earn extra credit toward a grade in her class.
1: Sure.
0: Some students in the class contributed funds to the GoFundMe. And because of the extra credit incentive, students felt pressured to donate money to the GoFundMe. But she wanted to pay for transportation, including flights, buses, boats, food, and hotel accommodations as well. And ultimately, she lost her job for violating the ethics policy. Apparently, you can't do that. Here's the worst part. She had a goal of $1,800. That was the goal for the GoFundMe page. She raised $140. And that was it. So she lost her job over raising $140 on a GoFundMe
1: page. Trying to raise less than $2,000.
0: All she wanted was $1,800.
1: My gosh.
0: She had six donations from $5 to $50 before the account was paused. And maybe somebody was like, oh, yeah, don't do that. That's not, you can't do that. She probably, yeah.
1: So sketch.
0: How do you?
1: People are so dumb.
0: I think that's it, though.
1: Yeah.
0: I don't know if this is malicious or if it's just like kind of stupid, ignorant, innocent.
1: Like it's hard to rationalize. Like I understand, you know, in the broader view of things, yes, teachers are dramatically, drastically underpaid.
0: No question.
1: No doubt. Yeah, no doubt.
0: You can't do that.
1: But are you just so hard up that you just fail to see? I mean, no one's a mastermind here. It's hard to be a criminal mastermind and get away with all of these things. Very difficult.
0: Well, it doesn't seem like she was even trying.
1: That's what I'm saying. Like, are you just so desperate that you fail to see the most obvious conclusion one could get from this?
0: It's not a good look.
1: You know?
0: Yeah. We'll be back in a few moments with Andy McNamara. Go around the National Football League. Have the Falcons found their answer at quarterbacks? Sure looked like it the last 2 weeks. We'll see what Andy McNamara makes of it when he joins us next here on The Morning Show.
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2: It's heavy on the Met west from Lac-Ordaire to DeCary, backing up on Laurentian south to board the Met from the Médéric-Martin Bridge. Eastbound Trans-Canada slows at Côte-Vertu into DeCary. Northbound DeCary from bottom to top, bumper to bumper. Eastbound 20 in Lachine at 55th Avenue. And then it slows at Angrignon, heavy on the eastbound Ville-Marie to the exit for De La Montagne. 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I'm Debbie Marcellos from the CJAD 800 Traffic Center.
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12: Snap, fake handoff, rolling Penix, sets, winds up, long pass down the middle, caught over the shoulder, touchdown, Dotson, in the middle of the end zone, 3 yards deep. A pinpoint pass by Penix, right on the screws, 31-yard touchdown pass.
0: The Falcons have putting up some numbers against the New Orleans Saints. They've won two in a row. Michael Penix is back as their quarterback and has looked pretty darn good while being that guy. Let's bring in our guy, Andy McNamara, to talk fantasy football and the world of the NFL. Good morning, Andy. Welcome back.
13: Gentlemen, good morning. Yes, we're through the quarter point of the NFL season already, if you can believe it. And my Browns are in first place, so happy to be with you.
0: You've shown up with your Deshaun Watson jersey, or
13: I've never doubted him, guys. Come on,
0: yeah,
13: you know me. Never doubted him for a second. Come on,
0: yeah.
13: Oh, that's got to be the biggest surprise of the year, for real. Like through 4 weeks, I know there's you can run up and down the NFL, and there's surprises here and there. The Raiders certainly going into that game against Kansas City and how good Kirk Cousins has looked. But guys, everybody and their brother, including myself. And there was no reason to think otherwise, thought that Deshaun Watson was absolute glue factory. Go away. Get out of our lives. And now he's orchestrated three straight fourth quarter comeback wins for the Browns. So I'm like, in the last year of his contract, is this Mike? I want to get your thoughts on this. I wonder, like, okay, if he gets him to the playoffs, you know, you're not winning the Super Bowl, you get to the playoffs or whatever. Does that in any way redeem or salvage some aspect of that horrific deal? Because at the end of the day, he's going to leave and you are going to be in a lower position to go get your quarterback of the future. So I don't know. I want to get your guys' thoughts on that.
1: I don't think it salvages it, right? I mean, you're basically paying $250 million for what hypothetically, as you describe it, to be one very good year where they defy the odds. I don't forecast, and unless they, you know, they get to an AFC championship game and everything else,
0: I think the bar
1: then
0: is,
1: and there
0: the
1: but,
0: bar is so yeah. low too that it's not that difficult for him to clear it. Like, I don't know, I'm not like a big advanced metrics guy, but it does seem to me that what he's doing is, and credit to him because nobody else has been able to do this, he's putting the balls in the right guy's hands. He occasionally has made some plays with his legs, but it's not as if he's been a lethal downfield thrower of the ball necessarily, at least from what I've seen.
1: But he's growing. I mean, he looks, you know, as the weeks go here, he's looking more athletic, he's looking more dynamic.
0: I know.
1: Like, I don't know, maybe the game has slowed down for him now.
0: It's crazy. Yeah. Oh, you give him another $250 million?
13: Oh,
0: you know? I don't know.
13: That's going to be the move. That's going to be the move. We know that.
1: Yeah. Like, well, he's going to get, I mean, if it goes the whole way, like, whether it's with Cleveland or not, I mean, he's going to get a $50 million a year payday. Yeah. It's coming.
0: And, you know, it's not as if Shedeur Sanders is,
1: who knows? Yeah.
0: Is waiting in the wings, knocking on the door necessarily. That's fascinating for sure. It's funny with quarterbacks, you know. I mean, Michael Penix, I think, kind of panned the pick at the time that it was made. It seemed like a weird move. But Andy, he's played really well the last couple of weeks. What do you think about those who would think maybe the Falcons actually have the answer quarterback here?
13: Well, I liked Michael Penix Jr. coming out of the draft. My concern was that he was injury prone, and it is tough to shake that. It doesn't, you know, you get drafted doesn't mean you're not going to get injured anymore. And these were some serious injuries that has followed him to the pros. So my only thing is it sustainable, right? Like that's the unknown. When he has played, when he has had reps, when he has got into a groove, it shows this guy's pretty good, but you can't count on him. And that's going to be the issue that's, I think, going to follow him his whole career. So it's a nice go right now. You know, the Falcons and Kevin Stefanski 2-2 after that terrible start, putting the boots to the Packers and now the Saints. Like, you're doubling up the Saints, who look pretty good. I'd have to say, as long as Michael Penix Jr. is available, I think they can get some momentum. The question is he going to be able to stay available? And that's what every Falcons fan or a fantasy player who's taking a shot on Michael Penix is going to be holding their breath every game.
0: Tyreek Hill says he might be coming back. It sounds like he's coming back to the NFL. The question is going to be where.
13: Mm.
0: Is it time to add Tyreek Hill and stash him on your IR if you can?
13: Like, I wouldn't, guys. Last time we saw Tyreek Hill, I was like, gosh, don't have the speed letter burst left in my leg. I'm like, that's a problem. That's a problem for a guy whose sole game is speed, right? And like, okay, so what am I getting? Let's think about this just for any player coming back off of a long layoff and serious injury. It takes 2, 3, 4 weeks to come back. Now you could be thinking, okay, well, maybe Tyreek Hill's going to be in form for my fantasy playoffs. I could listen to that. I think that when you're looking at a pure speed guy, and that's what he is, right? He's pure speed. If you lose that, that's your secret weapon. That's your superpower. Then you're just kind of a bit of an undersized receiver who's a step slower. So I would put it this way. If you have an open IR spot or you have somebody on your fantasy bench that you know you're never going to play, you drafted them or picked them up and you know you're not going to play them, then heck, put them on. You know, stranger things have happened, but I wouldn't be rushing or spending any fab on it.
1: You know, we've got a bunch of 0-4 teams and some surprising ones, primarily in Houston and the LA Chargers, right? But
13: yeah.
1: At what point, if any, in your mind, this regular season, that teams look hard and fast at some aggressive changes, be it a trade or perhaps more to my point about firing a coordinator or even a head coach at this point? When is that likely to happen, if at all, this season?
13: I think we got to look at probably as you approach closer to U.S. Thanksgiving, right? So this is in the NFL. Usually, coaches say, I think it was Belichick who said that he evaluates the season based on quarters. So now with the 17th game, now it's, you know, 4-4, 4-5, and so with this, I'd say, okay, so you're through the fourth quarter, you're 0-4. What do the next four look like? And I think once you hit that kind of about halfway mark, if you're still slipping and sliding and you can tell people have checked out, that's when we're going to start to see moves. I think the hottest seat right now is Todd Bowles in Tampa Bay. Baker's on the IR. Does that buy Bowles time? Or it's like, okay, you know, you've had your chances and it was disappointing before. I think Bowles' seat is the hottest. I think for offseason, maybe the Packers could be seeing some wholesale changes. I don't see it mid-season. Mm-hmm. The Chargers, I don't think Harbaugh is going anywhere. So I think the hottest seat right now has got to be in Tampa Bay.
0: Interesting. What about DJ Moore? Hurt again for the Buffalo Bills. Is that somebody that you can still count on? And what do you make of the fact that Keon Coleman stepped up with a big day for the Bills? Is that somebody you'd look at adding, especially if you've got more potentially missing more time?
13: Well, there's a saying I say in fantasy football quite a bit, guys, and it's opportunity equals success, right? Do you get the opportunity? And if you do, what do you do with it? Keon Coleman's got the opportunity. And I'm looking at it right now, gentlemen. In ESPN and Yahoo fantasy leagues, Keon Coleman is available in 95% of fantasy leagues today. All right? That would be my hottest wide receiver waiver wire pickup without a shadow of a doubt. And it's not, I never like reacting to just big games because you see guys have big games all the time. What does it mean? I try to look for trends and situations. So this is the second game where Keon Coleman has had six or more targets, right? Fantasy point-wise, he hit double digits in that week two game against Detroit. And then this one, of course, the big daddy, 116, a touchdown, and six catches on seven targets. So this is a situation where I was watching that game, and I thought, you know what? It's not just he's making catches and it's random. Josh Allen was looking for him, guys. There were designed plays for Keon Coleman. That's a big difference. And he's running around and chucks it up and hopes, and, oh, Coleman came down with it. These are designed plays for this guy. So if you're a Moore owner or you're not, I would be going, I'm going to be putting on Keon Coleman. And you look at the games coming up, a much softer LA Rams defense than we anticipated. And you go play Vegas, and then the Bills have their bye. This is an opportunity for Keon Coleman to really step up and cement himself and to kind of earn his spot on the roster. We're not that long ago, guys. It was who was it, the GM or the coach? Like, yeah, this guy. Or the owner or somebody like buried him, and now he's back.
0: Andy, I don't know if you realize it, but you're talking to two very good fantasy football players.
13: Of course.
0: My team scored 214.

0: if we look at it, the quietness, the real quiet one, and I was down at this Browns home opener when Denzel Ward shut him down for nothing. Other than that, we look at the target range, right? Again, we try to look at the full picture here. So look at the targets that were going his way the first 2 weeks. 8 targets, 10 targets. Last week against Detroit, 16 targets, and against the Browns, it was just 5. So that's the outlier. Now, in those games, he's hit double-digit fantasy points, not as high as we wanted the first 2 weeks, but 10.5 and 15.1, depending on your league. But we look at, okay, the receptions were 5 and then 5. Like, 5 on 10 targets was, you'd have to, this is where you have to go back and do a little homework. Was it like Bryce Young threw it and he was around and was like, oh, intended for him, but he was really throwing it away? Like, what was the situation? Still went for over 101 yards in that week 2 game. So I think Tet McMillan, he is being fed like an alpha. He's a number one, especially with Jalen Coker out and hurt, and he started the year hot. Wow. Sky's the limit for this guy, right? Like, you can, he is a must start every single week. Look, the Panthers are not a great team. Bryce Young is 5 feet tall. There's going to be some down weeks or not the potential if he was playing with Josh Allen or Patrick Mahomes, but you still got to start him every week.
1: You got fantasy advice for those that are in leagues when it comes to, you know, going into week 5, looking at possible transactions. What if you're up on the table? You know, is it okay to look at teams that are maybe, you know, 1-3 or 0-4 and propose a trade? Or is it still too early in the season to start kind of making some moves and maybe picking on the weaker side in your league?
0: Oh, never too early. Pick at the scraps. Be a hyena, right? Go out, get the scraps, pick the bones. You never know. And this is where individuals, you know your league mates, unless you're, you know, a random one. You should know your league mates. Usually it's with friends or whatever. You should know a little bit. You know, okay, yeah, you know, Johnny, I know he's starting to panic. He's starting to sweat a little bit. Maybe I'll throw a deal out there, right? I don't know about you guys. In my leagues, there's one league where trades are good. The rest are just, everyone throws nonsense at each other and nothing gets done. And it's so frustrating. You know, you get, it's like awful, awful trade. So it depends on your league, but never to put a feeler out there, right? Put, and then say, hey, you know, counter back. If they're like, you're nuts, say, okay, well, what do you want? Start the conversation, because this is the time where you can try to take, you know, maybe advantage if someone starts getting a little skittish.
2: You done that, Sean? You made any trade inquiries?
1: I've been looking. I need a quarterback, so ooh. I'm looking.
0: Get yourself some Michael Penix.
1: I was thinking of Jacoby Brissett, but I don't know.
0: Well, Jacoby is interesting because as a flyer, every once in a while the guy pops.
1: I know.
0: Right? Like he had one good game this year, one okay game. I got to tell you this, guys. And again, we go back to Deshaun Watson. Look at the fantasy numbers. Look, you know, I know we're used to him being terrible, but Deshaun Watson has put out, you know, 2 really good fantasy weeks, and the guy uses his legs. You're playing the Jets. I'm just saying, he's only rostered 9% of leagues. Like, there's potential opportunity there, right? And that's the case where you got to look. Okay, who is available? Who am I? You're not going to get a guy who is absolutely a stud. It's just not going to happen. And how about a little Kirk Cousins? Like, guys, 3 straight weeks of 21 or more fantasy points. I'm going to ignore that. You're in New England. That's going to be tough. Then it's Buffalo and the Rams. It's not going to be an easy go, but Kirk is playing absolute lights out. That's probably your best ad this week. And it could, and with the knowledge that it could come crashing down at any moment. And that's what happens when you have to get a quarterback at week 5 of the NFL season.
2: Somebody's got him in our league. I don't know who it is, somebody's got Kirk Cousins.
0: Only 23% rostered in Yahoo and ESPN. So for those listening, like, man, I might pick up old Kirk. I don't know.
1: Man, he looked good Sunday. I mean, that was an awesome game to watch. I mean, I was kind of surprised. I don't know how you felt. I thought, you know, were you thinking, you know, Kansas City was going to make a statement here against, you know, 2 undefeated teams?
0: I did. I thought this was going to be like, okay. Kirk, that was fun. Yeah. We had a nice time watching you, and now you're going to be exposed. And he wasn't. Right? Like, he looked dynamite. Yeah. He looked really good. He looked like he belonged, and he kept the Raiders in. And this is a fun little story. I thought the Raiders, and this is a weird thing, Raiders and Browns, confidence is contagious, right? Like, you see all the time weird things, and you're like, how is that team rolling? And then they just do. And they keep going. So now, okay, you lost to Kansas City. What do you look

0: like next week? How do you rebound off a loss off that hot start? I think this week five is going to tell us a lot about where the Raiders really are.
1: Yeah. Hey, is Chris Olave the best player ever to wear one of those crazy bubble
2: Guardian helmets?
1: Guardian helmet.
0: he might be. They'll say, like, I'm glad it helps. You know, it helps the players. Player safety is super important. They look so weird.
2: I know.
0: They look so weird. How about Chris Olave? I got him. I tried to pick him up in as many leagues as possible. Holy cow, man! Like, just got 300 plus. Yeah, almost a 200 yard game in week one, and last night again. Like, boy, oh boy, he is the absolute real deal. And guys, too, if you don't mind, before we go, I want to tell the listeners about a contest to win a free Access Football 27 video game. If you give me a second, whenever you're ready,
1: do it now.
0: Ready. Let's go. I'm excited about it, guys, because, so you remember I told you last year I was the play-by-play voice of the new Access Football 26 game. Well, the newest edition is out on PlayStation, Xbox, Nintendo, PC, on Steam, all that good stuff. And it's been around 10 plus years. 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You can make it as detailed or as undetailed as you want. 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So how you enter to win a copy? Simple. You just go to millions.co/AndyMcNamara. 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Follow me. Just click follow. Quick registration. You follow. And then hit me up on whatever social at AndyMCSports on Instagram, at AndyMC81 on Twitter, and let me know you did. Give me your handle. You're entered to win a copy. Phenomenal game.
2: Awesome.
1: Axis, that's AXIS.
0: IS, yes. Axis Football 27, available now everywhere. But yeah, millions.co/AndyMcNamara. Let me know, and we'll see if we can get you a copy.
1: Wonderful. Thank you, Andy.
0: All right, boys. Have a good one.
1: That's Andy McNamara. Saw Sean as Andy was suggesting Keon Coleman as an ad, like frantically over there typing and clicking away. What's your waiver priority?
2: I don't, probably dead last, no?
1: Have you made any claims?
2: Well, considering you asked that question, I am not going to answer that question. Yeah, I put in a claim on Keon Coleman.
1: Obviously. All right.
2: Got bye week players. You got bye weeks coming into your fantasy league now.
1: Yeah.
2: Start moving pieces around the chessboard here.
1: If you got Amon-Ra St. Brown, you're probably not doing anything with him, though. How does he really feel about Jared Goff? I'll let you be the judge. Is there some discord in the Lions locker room? You got to hear it next on The Morning Show.
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5: It's a fender bender northbound to Carrie at De La Savanne in the left lane. Traffic backs up from Sherbrooke. Met West slows from L'Angelier into De Carrie. Eastbound TransCanada's from Cavendish to board De Carrie South. 13 South to board the 20 from Côte de Liesse. Eastbound 20 in Lachine slows just after 55th Avenue. 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I'm Debbie Marcellos from the CJAD 800 Traffic Center.
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1: So Amon-Ra St. Brown, the superstar wide receiver for the Detroit Lions, and his brother, what's his name? Equanimeous?
2: You got it.
1: St. Brown?
2: You got it.
1: They have a podcast together. And Jared Goff, the Lions quarterback, was on the podcast with the Brown brothers. And Amon-Ra started going in on him for, I guess, not eating meals with the team.
2: Mm-hmm.
1: And then, but then I got, Goff might get the best jab in by mentioning that Amon-Ra's never there for breakfast. You know, the implication being that he's not showing up early the
2: right.
1: way that Goff is.
2: Yeah.
1: Anyway, you listen to this and be the judge as to whether or not this is awkward.
17: Can you confirm? Is this true?
18: What?
17: So can we, what,
18: yeah,
17: what?
18: I would love to step in. He doesn't eat with any of us guys. For those that are watching, I don't know why.
19: That's not that could,
18: like every 10 days.
19: I don't eat with you. I don't eat with you. You eat in there.
18: Bounce.
19: You eat in there for lunch.
18: You're not in there. You're not in there.
19: Not for lunch.
18: Not even breakfast.
19: You're not in there when I'm in there for breakfast.
18: Ooh. Guys, Jared.
17: Ooh.
18: Since I've been in Detroit, he'll be there every 10 days with the guys. Other than that, he's in the quarterback room. He doesn't want to eat with us. Don't know why. I don't know what it is, guys, but he's doing his own thing, man. It's all good. I don't know if was Aaron Rodgers like that, Nimmy? Is that a quarterback thing? I don't know.
17: Let me think back. No, he was in the room eating with guys, different people every day.
18: But, so every cow guy is different. I've never gotten one invite to go golf with him, do anything golf related with my quarterback. Just saying. Like,
19: he's been golfing for one off season, and I probably found out you were like actually liking it in like June or July.
17: Communication.
19: But now we'll play. I promise you, we'll play this spring.
1: All right. That's I'd say if the Lions were winning football games, I probably wouldn't make anything at all of it.
2: Yeah,
1: and they might be, but it doesn't sound like there's a lot of laughs there.
2: No, and the awkwardness, Goff's face is like, dude, what are you saying, man? Like, you know, this is a public conversation.
1: There's probably nothing to see here. Jared Goff is, you know, he hasn't thrown an interception this season.
2: Oh, is that right?
1: Is that wild?
2: Yes.
1: For a Lions team, that is not, there's something wrong.
2: Yes.
1: This was Eric Edholm yesterday on Melnick in the Afternoon on what's going on with them.
20: And, that factor you just talked about, are they just another team now? There used to be a little bit of a fear factor with this team. They would go for it on fourth downs. They were hyper-aggressive. You knew they could score a touchdown. You know, that TD or bust mentality, that was them. But when you're giving up 3 points per drive, do the math. I mean, 3 points per drive, usually have 10 possessions in a game, 11, 12, something like that. You know, that's the problem. They're giving up a field goal on average on every single drive.
1: And they're 2-2.
2: Yeah.
1: After losing on Sunday night. 2-0 at home, 0-2 away. But remember, one of those home wins against the Saints when the Saints went for two as the buzzer was going.
2: That's right. They went for the win.
1: Didn't convert, so the Lions got that win. But, there's definitely some question marks. And he makes a good point about that fear factor. You know, I like that from him. Like, obviously, Ben Johnson, it seems like he's kind of brought that to Chicago a little bit. And maybe the Lions have lost that a little bit without him.
2: Yes.
1: But they've also, you know what the Lions have done over the years? I mean, with the success that they've had, they've lost a lot of guys. They've lost a lot of coordinators from Dan Campbell's staff, you know. And it can be tough when you're getting picked at by lesser teams year after year after year.
2: But even in Chicago, right? I mean, there have been a couple of times already through four games where you're like, damn, dude, run the ball or risky plays in terms of trying to pick up a first down on your side of the 50. You know, that aggressiveness can help, and sometimes it can hurt. But I'll give, you know, Johnson credit. When Swift fumbled, they went to Manungai on Sunday, and boy, he really was a dominant force for them out of the backfield. It was a big-time option for them to get them to 3-1.
1: All right.
2: Even your quarterback hasn't been sacked yet this year.
1: My quarterback. Everything you wanted to know about the Habs home opener against the Carolina Hurricanes, but were afraid to ask, is coming up next here on The Morning Show.
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1: Hey, good morning. It's 9:36. Hey, we've got a rust-proofing treatment to give away. It's that time of the year. It's fall. That means, yes, Major League Baseball's postseason. Hockey is back with the Canadiens' home opener tonight. Also, time to start thinking about tire changes and rust-proofing. Nowhere better to do that than Metropolitan Rust-Proofing. So, very simple. What should, how do you want to do this?
2: The Ovechkin trivia, how many goals away?
1: Yeah.
2: Yeah.
1: I figure that, or we could go more recently to Andy McNamara's number one fantasy ad, although it might be a little confusing because he also went off on whole tangent about that quarterback.
2: Yeah.
1: Yeah. All right. Let's do that. How many goals for Alexander Ovechkin to
2: break?
1: Pass Wayne Gretzky is the all time. Yes. Regular season plus playoff goal scorer in NHL history. Should we take calls or?
2: Yeah, just open up the phone lines. I'll take the call
1: for a metropolitan rust proofing treatment. And you feel confident that you?
2: Yeah, I know the answer.
1: You know the answer.
2: I do. Yeah, yeah.
1: All right. Has anybody called yet?
2: No.
1: Oh,
2: got to wait a few seconds. You know.
1: Well, I don't have that kind of time. Boy, oh boy, is there a trend in the NFL of guys' knees just getting blasted?
2: Brutal,
1: huh?
2: brutal.
1: You see, Kyle Juszczyk, the hit that he took on Sunday.
2: Yep.
1: It looks like they say 2 to 3 weeks for Juszczyk. I mean, if I found out that his season was over, it would have been absolutely no surprise. One of the toughest guys in the NFL.
2: Yep.
1: He got up and got off, but that's what Juszczyk does. You know. But yeah, it's just a remarkable the amount of serious knee injuries that we've seen so far. So still nobody?
2: No.
1: How many goals does Alexander Ovechkin need to pass? Wayne Gretzky is the all-time leading goal scorer in regular season and playoffs combined.
2: Go to this guy?
1: Nope.
2: Oh, sorry.
1: Dial tone. Here's what you need to know about the Canadiens and the Hurricanes. Are you ready to get rocked like a hurricane by Monster Energy guest DJ Keith Dean?
2: Let's go.
1: He'll be outside the Bell Center tonight from 5 to 7. A little Sank Asset. Programming note to Melnick in the afternoon. We'll be live on site. I feel bad for those guys. It's going to be cold, you know?
2: Yeah, yeah.
1: It's one of those days where you're kind of like okay when you're in the sun, but if you spend any time in the shade... And even if you don't, I mean, 13 is your high.
2: Right.
1: It's currently, where are we at now? Are we up? We're up to 7. We're up to 7, going up to 13. So Melnick, I know, is going to be cold, especially because he's still got that wedding haircut, so he's not as hairy as he usually is.
2: Oh, classy statement.
1: I don't know if he went for like a 40-year-old virgin-style body wax beforehand, but if so,
2: yeah.
1: Less protection for the big man. Who are we talking to here, Sean?
2: Good morning.
1: Hello?
3: Hey, good morning.
1: Who this?
3: It's Phil.
1: Phil!
2: Phil the Thrill.
1: How you doing?
3: Not bad. You?
1: I'm doing great, thanks. Do you know the answer?
3: I'm going to say 11.
2: That is correct.
1: Nice. Yeah, 10 to catch, 11 to pass.
2: Correct.
1: That's right. So, Phil, you win. Stay on the line. You're going to get a rust-proofing treatment. Should we do that thing that other radio stations do? You know, like...
2: Yeah.
1: Who plays all the hottest hits in the morning every day?
2: Where do you win the best prizes?
1: Yeah. Should we try that?
2: No.
1: Here?
2: No.
1: Why
2: no.
1: not?
2: No. Because it never works.
1: I think we should
2: it's
1: try
2: it. It's embarrassing for everybody.
1: No, I think we should try it.
2: Okay.
1: No,
2: don't say I didn't warn you. Phil, you're back on the radio, you superstar.
1: You still there?
3: Yeah, I'm still here.
1: All right.
3: Big fan, and the Habs are going to win tonight. 4-1.
1: Oh, settle down, Phil. Hold on. Okay, so here we go. I'm going to ask you a question. You got to hit me with the answer, okay?
3: Yeah.
1: Who delivers the hardest hitting sports talk in Montreal every morning?
3: Tony Marinaro.
2: No, you see, bastard. Phil.
1: All right,
3: no, I'm joking. You guys.
1: Yeah, Tony.
2: You guys.
1: Tony doesn't do mornings.
2: Yeah. Never. Hey, no.
1: Do you know our names?
3: Campbell and Gell.
1: Oh man!
2: Yeah.
1: We got to with. He can't give him the prize. You can't give him the prize.
2: I warned you. No, he's getting the prize. I warned you.
1: All right.
2: This is embarrassing for everyone. It's embarrassing for Phil. Phil's mom. My mom. Your mom.
1: All right, Phil. You know what you can do with that rust proofing treatment. All right. Let's move on. Sean's going to get the information. All right. So yes, the rumors are true. The Canadians are bringing in DJ
2: Khaled.
1: No, Keith Dean. For the little Sank Asset, the outdoor tailgate that they do outside the Bell Center. RDS is going to be live on site. TSN 690 going to be live on site as well. So if you want to go say hi to Mitch Melnick, John Still, and Lucas Scott, they should be set up out there at the outdoor tailgate event. There's also a Habs team pop-up store that's going to be taking place outside. And a couple other things. Tickets, if you have tickets... The first 21,000 fans through the door will receive a Canadiens paper fan clapper, which I would imagine is going to make it even louder than it usually is in the Bell Center. And if you do get there early, the first 10,000 fans will receive a Canadiens helmet 4-in-1 charging cable keychain. A Canadiens helmet 4-in-1 charging cable keychain for the first 10,000 fans through the doors. What do you think? You interested in a 4-in-1 charging cable keychain?
2: Not particularly.
1: But it's shaped like a Canadian's helmet.
2: Yeah. Yeah.
1: You're not a 4-in-1?
2: My keys, I don't carry a Merce or anything, you know?
1: Do you?
2: I don't need dangly things
1: on my
2: keychain.
1: What about this? Do you own a charging, like one of those power
2: Battery packs?
1: I guess so.
2: No.
1: Yeah. That you plug your phone into when you're on the go?
2: No.
1: Sitting in your golf cart?
2: No.
1: Do the golf carts at Kanawaki have USBs you can plug
2: your
1: charger into?
2: They do, but I have a remote control buggy, right? Because I don't.
1: You don't drive?
2: I don't push my. No, I always walk.
1: Yeah.
2: But my buggy has my bag on it, and I steer it with a remote control in my hand, right? So I don't push a trolley, you know? But the buggy I have does have a USB, so I can charge multiple.
1: Mishaps with your little remote control?
2: Yeah, early this season. Yeah. I dunked it into the water on 15.
1: I remember you telling me about that.
2: Yeah. It's a disaster.
1: So the other thing is they're saying the Canadians are, get to your seat by 6:45. It's going to be the first of the new pregame presentations and light show. That's going to start at about 6:45. So probably a good 15 minutes or so before puck drop. And then it's the home opener. So you're going to get whatever it is that they have in store, whatever the Habs have cooked up, I think, for my money, as good or better than any team in the NHL at putting these sorts of things together. I don't see why tonight would be any different.
2: Yeah.
1: And other things that are going on. Are you familiar with Lugart, the local artist?
2: Nope.
1: Well, he's going to be on site creating a Canadians-themed painting live for the Lotto Quebec Artist Series, apparently.
2: Mm.
1: There's a new Charbon-branded concession counter with ribs, chicken wings, and sides. So
2: that's,
1: I guess,
2: classy.
1: Yeah, so some kind of barbecue-style stuff.
2: I like that. I've been wanting forever for them to up the game a little bit, so that's nice.
1: Free-to-play arcade machines and new concession items at every counter at the M2 Marché Lotto Quebec. And apparently, La Classique counters at the 100 and 300 levels, they're going to have a reimagined take on the classic Bell Center hot dog, as well as chili cheese fries for fans to order.
2: A reimagined take on the classic toasted hot dog?
1: I don't even know what to make of that. But these are some of the
2: fancy bun, a different Frankfurter maybe or something?
1: Listen, those are some of the things that are going to be happening live on site.
2: That's great.
1: Keith. What was the name of the guy?
2: Phil.
1: Phil. He's made my enemies list. All right, so the Canadians are back home. They collected 3 out of a possible 4 points to start the season.
2: Yeah.
1: In Toronto and Pittsburgh, doing so on the road. They weren't perfect by any stretch of the imagination. That was a hell of a comeback in the second and third periods, though, against the Penguins. And, yeah, we'll see how the crowd is, but I expect them to be absolutely rocking, at least until the game starts. And, you know, the Carolina Hurricanes try to put us all to sleep.
2: Yeah, yeah, and score the first goal and blah, blah, blah, blah, blah.
1: No. They haven't been great to start the season. You know, they got shut out in their season opener. They got routed by the Capitals, and they needed overtime to get past the Flyers on Saturday.
2: The Flyers.
1: The Flyers, who have are winless in 4 games and have given up 17 goals while scoring just 5 so far this season. That said, this is the Hurricanes we're talking about here, and not a team to be taken lightly.
2: No. Ah, man, it'd be nice to get the 2 points tonight, you know, looking ahead towards the schedule. I know they don't, but I do. You know, you got Nashville, there's a beatable team. The Red Wings are already at the bottom. I don't see them leaving that spot in the Atlantic Division. They're already dead last.
1: Can't believe how hard you called how badly that went with Phil.
2: Yeah, at the end, too, of the conversation, you know, got his information and, you know, told him about the prize and he'll get it in his email. He's like, thanks so much. I really am a big fan.
1: Yeah, right.
2: I said, yeah. Thanks.
1: The Carolina team we're going to see tonight is largely the same group that we saw in the playoffs last year. They have not made any changes or subtractions. I mean, basically, the roster remained intact. They had a quiet offseason, the Hurricanes did.
2: But why not, right?
1: You got to bring back this Stanley Cup team.
2: They had a pretty good thing going there. Who was it? Who was the player? Was it Lane Hutson? Talking about Carolina, that they play the same way. They just repeat, repeat, repeat, repeat. I mean, that's what you're looking for. The repeatability factor, I think, is an underrated storyline to be able to go out there. You know, we talk so much about Kirby Dach. Oh, wow, look how well he played Tuesday. Yeah, okay, great. But do it again do it again Saturday. Do it again tonight. Do it again next week. You know, like, that's the thing, to have guys that you know that probably 9 out of 10 times they're going to give you the same effort. You know, regardless of the role they play. I mean, that's everything for success.
1: Do you think Kirby Dach's going to be skating on the second line tonight?
2: I wouldn't be surprised. I like the way Marc Denis put it when was asked to him about the Demidov, that if it was a placeholder, it probably would have been Jacki Florian in that spot, but that wasn't the case. So, on verra, you know?
1: Underwhelming start to the season for Ivan Demidov, I think we can say.
2: That's being kind.
1: Great to say.
2: You know, you don't want to, like you say, you know, you don't want to carve anybody. You don't want to, like, draw hard and fast lines that, you know, this player is going to, you know, having a significant step back season, right? But yeah, it's not been the way I would imagine that he drawed it up, considering how much time he spent this summer getting ready for this year.
1: But he's hurt, right? Like,
2: I guess so. Like, I didn't believe it.
1: The guy's taking therapy days left, right, and center. I mean, you don't need to be Sherlock Holmes to put the pieces of,
2: like,
1: the puzzle together.
2: He blocked a shot, left the game, then didn't play the preseason finale, opened the year, and then played Saturday. So,
1: with plenty of therapy days in between.
2: And what did they call it? They called it a bruise. You know, like, Kapanen's out with a lower body injury, whatever that is, you know? Like, it's a bruise. It's a bruise. Like, how impactful could that... not picking on the guy. How impactful is a bruise?
1: I don't know.
2: Like, come on.
1: It could be very impactful, depending on the severity of the bruise.
2: Yeah.
1: Maybe it's a bone bruise.
2: A bone bruise.
1: I don't know what that is, really.
2: It's down to the bone.
4: But up front, I'm thinking there'd be something there. If there isn't something there, once again, you can give the benefit of the doubt to your veteran players, but what I like about Florian's camp and what he brings and what he can bring against a team that you're thinking a little bit about vengeance. I know it's not the same season and it's not a seven-game series starting tonight, but I would love to have Florian on that fourth line. Mm. I would love to have him as an option. And whether it's Doc or Texier, they would be my two candidates to move out, but I'm not giving up on anybody on game three.
2: When I saw Chris Kreider score that goal on Saturday night, I kid you not, first thing I thought of was, there it is. And then the next thing I thought of was, man, get Florian Jacki out there, because he's going to do that, man. Like, simple, north-south, energy, just drive to the net.
1: Yeah.
2: That's it. No one's asking him to be creative.
1: But he's going
2: to
1: be playing with Jake Evans and Josh Anderson, Nick Suzuki and Cole Caulfield.
2: But still, you know, getting there.
1: Yeah.
2: Getting there.
1: Yeah. I think there's the other side of the temptation, and when it comes to Jacki and the Hurricanes, is that, you know, he wasn't there last year, and could they have used a little bit of the type of thing that he brings against a team like that? I don't think the Canadians beat the Hurricanes in that best of five series if Florian Jacki is playing. That's not what I'm saying, but you think about the way that Florida has pushed Carolina around in the playoffs in the past, and the fact that they weren't there last year. I know I've mentioned this, and we'll mention it again. You know, I think it's a big reason why last year was the time for the Hurricanes to go out and win the Stanley Cup, was because their kryptonite, the Panthers, weren't there.
2: Yeah.
1: Part of me wants to be like, well, Jacki helps the Canadians bring a little bit of that Panthers robust nature to the table. The other side of me is like, yeah, but that's not who they are. You know, that's not who the Canadians are. They could have Jacki in the lineup or not. I mean, they are not the Florida Panthers.
2: No.
1: As far as that attitude. Having said that, do you love what Florian Jacki brings to the table? I do. Do I want to see what the top 12 forwards look like with him as one of those 12 guys? Absolutely, I do. And if it's going to be against the Carolina Hurricanes, I don't see why not. But yeah, a bit of a weird practice day yesterday. I mean, Oliver Kapanen is available, but wasn't skating with the second line.
2: No.
1: Alex Newhook remained in that 2C spot, which is kind of where I expected him to be going into the season.
2: Yeah.
1: But the weird part of it with Kapanen really is, then, if he's not there, where is he? Where does he fit if he's not playing on the second line at center, you know?
2: That's why, you know, it makes more sense, and I know you would agree here, like, if Kapanen is clear to go tonight, then yes, he jumps right in the middle of that second line. Newhook bumps down. He's going to be on a line with Phil Deneau on the wing and work it out.
1: If Demidov is not available, would that change your opinion on that at all? If he's not a go for tonight, and now would you keep Newhook as the center in that case?
2: And would Kapanen's playing?
1: No, yeah, he's available, sure. Yeah. He's available, but...
2: Yeah, then I would... Yeah, I think I would go Slav, Doc Kapanen.
1: Yeah. All right. We'll be back to wrap things up in just a few moments. This is the Tuesday edition of the morning show. This is great. The week's almost over. I mean, we're basically at Wednesday.
2: The show just flew by today for me.
1: Yeah?
2: Yep.
1: He's rubbing his eyes over there. You look like you need a nap.
2: Something in my eyebrows, you know? Something in my eyebrows. Just this dangly thing. It keeps dangling in front of my eye.
1: Do we ever talk about ear hair on the show? Is that something we've talked about at all?
2: I trim mine. On the outskirts, you know?
1: I'd like to know more about that. We're going to find out right after this.
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6: Still working on clearing an accident northbound to Carey at De La Savanne. Traffic backs up from Sherbrooke. 20 West clearing out after an earlier incident in the exit for the Mercier Bridge. Eastbound 20 in Lachine slows before 32nd Avenue. It backs up on 13 South at Hickmore. Eastbound TransCanada's from Cavendish to board to Carey South. 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
1: All right, welcome back. LeBron James is got a deal, you know, good to know, because, you know, LeBron's taking a haircut to play with the 76ers. And that's not a knock on.
2: Well, he went bald.
1: His receding hairline.
2: Yeah, it's gone. Yeah.
1: He was spotted leaving Philly in a helicopter on Saturday, for his 45-minute flight to the Big Apple, which is where he says he's going to be dividing his time. He's going to have a place in Philly and a place in New York. But it's, you know, I was worried, of course, not that, let's be honest, please, that the elephant in the room, you think I'm not going to bring it up? Helicopter travel for an NBA icon superstar player.
2: Yikes. Yikes.
1: You know.
2: Yes.
1: Obviously, your brain goes where it goes. But I was worried about LeBron, you know, given the fact that he's playing at, like, whatever, the veteran minimum to play for the Sixers. Like, how is he going to be able to afford
2: right.
1: these helicopter flights? Turns out my concerns were misguided because he has a deal with Fanatics that allows him free use of their helicopter. You know, it's like a 2-hour car trip. I was a bit surprised that it would be 45 minutes if it's a 2-hour car trip, but I guess there's also the possibility of traffic. But these charter a chopper from Philly to New York is apparently $6,000 to $9,000 each way.
2: That's right.
1: And he has unlimited use of the Fanatics helicopter. Thank goodness for
2: $6,000 to $9,000. Wow.
1: So, yeah, I mean, the practice, preseason, playoffs, that's a...
2: Yeah.
1: And so, anyway, it's unclear if he's going to be always doing this or if he's going to occasionally do this, but...
2: Yeah.
1: Yeah, you know, the 1%, you know?
2: Get him to the chopper!
1: So, there's that, and then what was the thing I teased? Major League Baseball postseason. The Yankees... Wasted Cam Schlittler looked good yesterday. He was pitching well. The guys behind him, 4 errors.
2: Booting it around.
1: But how about the Chicago White Sox, Sean? If we could for a moment.
2: Yeah.
1: The White Sox are going to have 2 opportunities to knock off the Guardians.
2: Yep.
1: And if they do so in the next 2 games, well, they'll have 3, but if they do it in the next 2 games in Chicago, it would be the first time in 120 years that the Chicago White Sox clinch a playoff series in their home ballpark.
2: Cool.
1: 120
2: That's
1: years.
2: That's cool.
1: Anyway, that won't be until tomorrow when they get their chance to do that because we go National League today and the Dodgers and Braves renew hostilities in Atlanta where the Braves have stolen home field from the Dodgers and Shohei Ohtani's looked kind of ineffective since coming back. We know that he's dealing with injury and the late game sees Milwaukee and San Diego. I don't know if you'll get a better moment in the entire playoffs than Jackson Chourio's come from behind 2-run walk-off RBI single, I guess it was. In Milwaukee
2: so
1: the
2: fun.
1: Other day. It was
2: so fun.
1: The atmosphere in both those, Milwaukee and San Diego, has been unbelievable in the playoffs so far.
2: I know we talked about it last week. I love the best of 3. Then they move to a best of 5. And now it's a best of 7 when we get to the championship series. And then, the World Series best of 7.
1: Yeah.
2: So well done. They play every now that, you know, one league will get one night. The next league will go the other night. Beautifully structured.
1: 6:00 for the Dodgers and Braves tonight.
2: Yeah.
1: And 9:30 for Milwaukee, San Diego. And the Canadians, obviously, are at it at 7:00. We'll be live on site with Melnick in the afternoon. We got Campbell versus Gallo coming up in just a few moments. Thank you for hanging out with us this morning. We'll talk to you again tomorrow.
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30: Hey. Don't ever let somebody tell you you can't do something. 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
32: Campbell versus Gallo. New year, new slogan.
33: There, there, there. It's okay. Daddy's here. Daddy's got you.
34: Hey, Dad? You want to have a catch?
0: not like that.
32: 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Unfiltered, unqualified, and unbelievably fun.
1: Gallo, why are you dancing? It's going to feel weird. 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You're weird for thinking it's weird. Gallo, are you playing air drums?
2: Yeah. Oh, yeah. When Action Campbell's a pretty good parent, look at the great job he did with me.
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0: Happy game day, everybody, and welcome to Campbell versus Gallo here on TSN 690. We're with you until 2 o'clock, and we have the home opener tonight. The Montreal Canadiens hosting the Carolina Hurricanes. We'll get you set for that game. Coming up on Campbell versus Gallo, we have Hockey Heaven at 11. And we'll be chatting with Cameron Gaunce of TSN, former NHLer. Don Padula, TSN Edge. And we'll get into NFL fantasy hockey. NFL fantasy football, NHL fantasy hockey. A Habs lunch between noon and 1, a full hour dedicated to the Montreal Canadiens. Of course, your lineup notes at that point. It's going to be Jakub Dobish in goal, right? 1 o'clock hour, Shane Kelly, VP at Simon Sports, talking analytics, random sports thoughts, and more. But Campbell, happy first game at the Bell Center day.
1: Ah, the home opener. What kind of ceremony can we expect? We know that they love to put on a show as best they can. Hopefully it'll be a little bit better than the one we saw in Toronto.
0: Yeah, that was not great. and we know how great they do it at the Bell Center. I did hear, though, that part of it was the television broadcast that did not present the game properly with the sound.
1: Okay.
0: And that made it seem even worse and more dull than it actually was on-site in Toronto. That's what some of the people in Toronto that cover the team told me.
1: You're telling me that it amplified the dullness. So it was dull, and then it just seemed duller.
0: Isn't that an oxymoron? Yeah, amplifying the dullness.
1: So I just, my point is, it was already dull. It just made it duller.
0: I don't know. I wasn't there. On TV, though, Campbell did not come across great. I'll tell you that much. And they always kill it at the Bell Center, right? Yeah. This is the place to be when there's a hockey game. And when the hockey season starts, Montreal does it better than anywhere else. And I'm sure it's going to be no exception tonight. I'm sure they are going to put on quite the pregame ceremony. And hopefully, we've seen in the past when they have these pregame ceremonies, sometimes the team doesn't get off to the best start.
1: Mm-hmm.
0: Maybe a little emphasis on Martin St. Louis' group to make sure they start on time.
1: Yeah, so I'm looking forward to this. It's been a couple of games. I know that I wasn't able to sit down and watch the Penguins-Habs game. That one I got kind of retrospectively as I was busy with the Alouettes. We had the home opener, the launch party, where we were throwing the party downstairs. This one I'm really looking forward to sitting and watching and listening and living through the game from start to finish. That's why I think I've circled this game, this home opener.
0: And, you know, the schedule makers, they give the Montreal Canadiens, the team that knocked them off in the conference final a year ago, for the home opener. So that's a whole other side story, side plot going into it.
1: Is that something that, you know, you just mentioned it, like, should Habs fans be going, we need revenge? Is this the feeling?
0: I don't know about fans feeling that way, but I'm sure Montreal will be chomping at the bit to get out there against the team that knocked them out.
1: I guess you could kind of also talk about how, you know, there's that line of progress, that line. This is the team that everybody's chasing. It's the Stanley Cup champion. Mitch, I told you, I gave my prediction. I think they're going to be the Stanley Cup champion again. And they're the barometer for the rest of the season. Canadians win this game. Does it mean anything? No, but it might mean something internally.
0: Yeah, it's a measuring stick, right? You always want to see where you stand against the best teams in the league. And Carolina is the best team last year, winning the Stanley Cup. So I think it's a good opportunity for Montreal to test what they have. Again, though, you know, being so early in the season and the shortened preseason, I feel like teams are not at 100% yet.
1: Mm-hmm.
0: And teams are not exactly in sync, and the hockey's going to get a lot better once we flip over October to November. I still think we might see a little wackiness and some unpredictability in the game tonight between Montreal and Carolina. You know, looking around yesterday at various games and saw more sloppiness and more randomness in the hockey games played yesterday. So I think we're still, you know, we're exactly 7 days into the season since they started a week ago in Toronto. So I just don't think that is enough for every team to be just on the same page with what they're trying to do as far as X's and O's and being really sharp. You know, you hear it when players come back from an injury. You can be ready or you can be game ready, and it's two different things. And I think a lot of teams and players aren't exactly fully game ready yet with their timing.
1: But now it's almost like a regular schedule for the Habs. You would think at this point, Saturday, Sunday, Monday, now Tuesday, Thursday, Saturday, the regular Habs rotation of games. You would think at this point a weekend they're going to be ready for this one.
0: Oh, they're going to be ready for it. I have no doubt about that. I think the Montreal Canadiens are going to come out hard and really try to push the pace against Carolina. And let's not forget, like last year, yeah, the Carolina Hurricanes knocked them off in five games in the conference final. But Montreal in the regular season played extremely well against the Hurricanes. And a big part of that, by the way, was Jakub Dobesh, who two of those games last year that Montreal won during the regular season were stolen by him. I do think, though, we might get more of a similar game, Campbell. I think you may have been on the play-by-play for it. Canadians played Carolina in Carolina on January 1st, and yep. The game was kind of a gong show.
1: Yep.
0: I don't know if it was a little New Year's hangover for both teams.
1: What is it? Bussy was in net, and it was like my first glimpse at him. I was like, what's the fuss about this bus? I mean, yeah, he was, and then like he had all these great numbers, and then he played. I was like, this guy can't stop a beach ball. Yeah. And I think it was 6'5", was it?
0: 6 or 7'5", yeah. I think we got something similar to that in the game tonight. And by the way, you know, a few games in here, I've seen Carolina, they've played three games. I've seen them twice. I didn't see their win, but the two games that they lost, I mean, we're kind of tracking it at the station when they lost 1-0 to Florida at the 5 p.m. game last Tuesday. But watched the entirety of their game on Friday against Washington. And that team looks like maybe they are experiencing a bit of a Stanley Cup hangover. And yes, on paper, they are pretty much the same team as last year, but already dealing with a bit of the injury bug early in the season here. So maybe a team that can be a little bit vulnerable coming into the Bell Center tonight.
1: Yeah, so the Habs at 1-0-1, 3 points in four games, 3 points in three games for Carolina, 1-1-1. Well, let's dive into it. Mitch, you mentioned it. You know, Jakub Dobesh versus Carolina. I guess we'll get word very soon with who goes to the starter's net, who gets off the ice first. Morning skate at the Bell. I mean, Marty didn't want to say anything yesterday, but you're telling me this is his game, right?
0: I think it's an easy decision. But the only question I have for you is why would Martin St-Louis not just announce the starting goalie yesterday?
1: Because it's not him. I mean, if it was him, it was easy. If it's not him, then you don't say. Here's Mark Denis.
2: So to me, when it comes to goalies, for example, I want Dobesh back in. It's your home opener. It's a chance to bounce back. That's what number ones do. And no matter what happens, whether it's a shutout or he gets shelled, Sam Montembeau's playing on Thursday. And once again, no matter what happens, even if Montembeau shuts out the Predators, I'm going back to Dobesh on Saturday because it's a divisional game and it's your new number one guy. So to me, anything else would be sending the wrong message. That's for goalies. I think that's fairly easy.
1: There you go. There's the breakdown from RDS's Mark Denis 90 minutes ago.
0: Right. So I, of course, agree with what Mark Denis is saying, but like, how secure is Jakub Dobesh in that number one goalie slot? Paid like one, kind of.
1: See, you just said kind of.
0: Right.
1: So I think my answer is, how secure? It's kind of secure.
0: Like, is it? Let me put it to you like this. Is it more or less secure than Sam Montembeau's job was last year, going into game one of the regular season?
1: I would say the same security. If someone better comes along, they'll take him.

0: Like, clearly the Canadians know this, Mitch, that, one, you need not two NHL goalies. Most teams need three NHL-capable goalies. The Canadians have that. Jacob Fowler is playing in the AHL as upset as he is. Or at least publicly, right? Because he said, you know, I was not happy with the decision that they made. Mm-hmm. The Canadians went through this over the last couple of years. They've had to use multiple goalies, and there was at times where they didn't. They had two goalies, and they couldn't trust either one of them.
1: Yeah,
0: and like you said, last year we all thought, "Oh, Montembeau finally had 60 starts. He's the guy moving forward, starter for the Canadiens. Dobish will be the perfect backup. Can't wait for Fowler to take over this team." And then at the end of the season, it's Dobish and Fowler, and Montembeau's just sitting in the press box watching the game. Things change at an instantly. With a goaltending. And I believe the Canadians know that. As much as they give a contract of $5 million to Dobish, as much as Montembeau has a $3 million, as much as you have an AHL contract that you can flop back and forth with Fowler, come November, if the goalie that could stop the puck is Jacob Fowler and not Montembeau or Dobish, Jacob Fowler will be the starter. The Canadians' loyalty does not ring towards the contracts that they handed out. Those contracts are handed out, one, to protect your assets because they know they're going to have to use them. They're not overpaying these assets. If you look at some of the other goaltenders around the National Hockey League, they're actually in a quite, you know, overall good spot if you put all their money together. I'll take those three goalies for about $10 million. That's cool with me. So I think the Canadians know how goaltending works and know that whoever is ready will play. That's it.
1: It's volatile.
0: Yeah.
1: It's a volatile position. But to what Mark Denis was saying, I agree with him, right? So let's say Dobesh is average or below average again tonight. And then they start Montembeau Thursday against Nashville. And then they return home Saturday against the Bells. Let's say Montembeau plays really well on Thursday. Maybe even gets a shutout, as Mark Denis says. And then Dobesh plays poorly again on Saturday. And then next Tuesday, Montembeau gets to start, and he's really good. Then Thursday, now you have a decision to make if you're going to give Montembeau two games in a row. Look, I'm obviously really jumping out to the future with something that might not happen. And you always say, Campbell, don't worry about things that have not happened yet. So we'll see what happens tonight against Carolina, but there is a path for Montembeau to start taking starts again. Here's the thing, too, with Montembeau.
0: Mm-hmm.
1: He played well in the preseason for, what, six periods? It's not like it's a huge sample that we had here. He looked great in spots, but it's six periods of hockey. It's a very, very small sample size. Would you change anything with the lineup?
0: I mean, is everybody ready? Like, Carrier had to leave the game.
1: It sounds like Carrier is okay, which is good.
0: Yeah.
1: It seems like Oliver Kapanen is ready to return from his lower body injury.
0: Yeah.
1: So if Kapanen's good to go, like, what do you do with the line of Newhook, Slafkovský, and Demidov?
0: Mm-hmm.
1: Do you keep that line together? If that line stays together, who moves to the wing between Kapanen, Deno, and Evans?
0: Mm-hmm.
1: And then what do you do with the blue line? I would make a couple changes. I'm bringing in Oliver Kapanen for sure.
0: Okay. Yeah. To me, and just as you go step by step here, if Kapanen's ready and you get the green light and the guy had that spot, I know the injury just kind of hit the start of the season, he's in. If he's ready, he's in. That's my personal decision. I'm with you. Go.
1: So I would bring him in. I would take Doc out.
0: Okay.
1: Although I'm a bit concerned that it might be a moot point because Demidov missing practice again yesterday.
0: Yeah.
1: There's a guy that does not like missing practice. He's like Lane Hutson. So clearly something's ailing him. I hope he's good to go tonight because I know the fans are very excited to see him in the lineup at the Bell Center for opening night here. So I hope Demidov's okay, but he did miss another practice for therapy day. But Doc comes out for Kapanen in my mind. Kapanen goes to Doc's spot in the lineup. I would keep Newhook, Slafkovský, and Demidov together. And then I'm going to bring in Adam Engstrom for Jaden.

0: Struble. And I mentioned it a little bit yesterday during the show, but I think Engstrom is a little more accustomed to playing on the right side than some of the other left shot defensemen. I know he also shoots left, but he's played a lot more on the right and seems more comfortable than the other guys. Because I thought, you know, Jack Eye struggled with the puck on the right side against Pittsburgh, but I don't want to take a Jack Eye out of the lineup.
1: So you would take Struble out, Engstrom in. I would probably
0: And Campbell.
1: I'm
0: also super inclined to bring in Florian Jack Eye for this game.
1: Okay. And then you would take out
0: Texier? I would probably take out Bolduc.
1: Okay. I would see your love for Texier now is coming through, because I would take Texier out for
0: Kapanen. Because again, so if I'm looking at the combinations, I'm swapping Kapanen for Doc, so I have Texier, Dano.
1: Yeah, but I have
0: Kapanen, and then I had the fourth line in the last two games was Evans, Anderson, and Bolduc. I really think Jack Eye would fit best with Evans and Anderson if he's making his way into the lineup.
1: Yeah, see, I would put Kapanen with Demidov and Slavkovsky if Demidov is there, and I would move Newhook, because Newhook, that's your job. Your job is to move around the lineup. So I think I'd rather move Newhook and keep Kapanen. If your idea when the season started was to have those three together, I would give it to them. That's that. But again, if Demidov is not there, then it's a moot point. And then, yeah, I'm all for, because then Newhook, you're up there. That works as well. So I would take Texie out. I'd keep Doc in. I'm not overly, if they take Doc out and they keep Texie, whatever. It's fine with me. I don't think any of the bottom six really did anything to stand out on Saturday night. So you could really pick your poison on that front. The defenseman, I can take it or leave it, but I'd love to see Engstrom get a chance before Gouley comes back. Really. So if Gouley's coming back on, let's just say, Thursday, and I know that may or may not happen, I'd want to get Engstrom in. If Gouley's coming back in a week and you don't put Engstrom in today and then you put him again on Thursday, I'm fine with that too. I would like to see Engstrom get a shot before likely being sent down to Laval when Gouley comes back.
0: I'm totally with you. So, I want to see him, and I think he has his certain elements, right? The only thing with what Engstrom brings is that the Canadians have a lot of it. Mm-hmm. You know, puck moving, both with skating ability and passing the puck. But I love that element. When you say like a certain type of player is redundant, well, I'll take redundancy when it comes to that style on the back end. I want guys that can move the puck.
1: Yeah, I think the other thing on that front, and this is where Engstrom has never been able to do this at the NHL level, because he's really never been given like grand leeway. What's the most games he's played in a row? Like 4 or 5 at 7-8 minutes,
0: right?
1: Like, what's the length of how many games in a row?
0: Yeah, I'm not
1: what's
0: sure.
1: What's the biggest, and you talk about his assets, the biggest struggles with Struble and Jack Eye, which we spoke about yesterday, it's not the talents that they have. We know what talents they have and what they bring, and the Canadians want that on their roster. That's why they're on the team. That's why they're playing. The biggest issue, that's why they're starting, is consistency, because you'll get two good games and then you'll get a rough game and then you'll get a rough game and then two games. I always go back to Knuckles. You're allowed one bad game out of 10, but you're getting probably the inconsistency of, 6 good, 3 bad, 1 okay with these guys when you do a 10-game stretch with Jack Eye and Struble. Knuckles always told me, you're allowed 1 bad 1 out of 10. That's the rule of consistency in the NHL. I think it was Claude Ruel, his coach, used to tell him that, and he just lived by that. Engstrom's, one of the things Engstrom does at the AHL level, a level of consistency. One of the most consistent defensemen I have ever seen. He's never been able to showcase that at the NHL. I don't know if he can do it at the NHL, but I'd love to see him get that opportunity. I don't think that's for a while, and he probably needs an injury to do that. But that's the one thing that I believe he can do, even if you may not like that skill set versus the Struble or the Jack Eye skill set. It's probably a lot easier for him to bring that game on a more consistent level than the other guys.
0: Yep. Which is why, you know, there's also here a logjam for Montreal, both at forward and at defense.
1: Yeah, and
0: it's why I keep telling you, Campbell, I still think a deal looms large.
1: Yeah, but also once the season, because now the season really starts. There was one game, break, game. Now the season's really started with game three. You've got those two extra games, 82 games remain. Mitch, as much as you like a deal looms large, someone's going to get banged up. Like we've already seen it across the NHL. Players are getting banged up once you start playing. It's going to come for the Canadians, and that'll lean to opportunities for these players because there is a logjam, and hard decisions will have to be made. And if Marty St. Louis has to make hard decisions for the rest of the season because they are incredibly healthy, well, the Canadians will definitely make the playoffs and probably be at top of the table. Healthy teams make the playoffs. Healthy teams win divisions. Mitch, it happened again.
2: Spencer Jones, a towering fly ball to center, stays up there for Johnny DeLuca. And no, he hit one of the rings.
3: Hits the ring.
2: And I think it's playable here. It's a live ball, and that's an out.
3: Yep.
2: That is an out. It was Mesa who stayed with it the whole way.
1: How? What? We just had this crazy thing happen 2 days ago, and it happens again.
0: Crazy. I sent you a text message as soon as I saw that.
1: Now,
0: I'm like, I can't believe this has happened again.
1: Now, I will say this, okay? I will absolutely say this, Mitch. The one with Ty France was unfortunate because very likely metrics, if you want, probably would have been a fair home run or a foul home run, but it could have been a home run, and it stopped it from... That was just a fly ball that got caught as a fly ball. That was not going out of the park. But the fact that it's happened twice in 2 days in this postseason, do not turn your TV off. Something crazier is going to be coming tonight or tomorrow, I'm telling you.
0: I have to say this, though. As a Yankees fan, I was pretty annoyed by that.
1: Yeah, but let's just say there was no roof. The center fielder was catching that.
0: Yeah, probably.
1: That was not going out of the park.
0: Like, why are the Tampa Bay Rays a thing? It's a poverty franchise. What a garbage stadium. I hate watching games broadcast out of that stadium. It sucks.
1: It's you know what the word is for that stadium?
0: It's terrible.
1: No, you know what the word is for that stadium? The word is dank. That is a dank stadium. Now, you know I struggle with the English language sometimes. But if you don't know what I'm referencing with dank, if you look it up, I'm pretty sure I hit it on the nose.
0: So frustrating that there's a team in Tampa Bay and not Montreal. Because I think Olympic Stadium is better than Tropicana Field.
1: Yeah.
0: Like now, today.
1: Big O had some dankness to it, too.
0: Oh, yeah. Oh, yeah, for sure.
1: Is dankness a word if I use dank, but dankness is a word?
0: No idea.
1: Okay.
0: No idea.
1: Okay.
0: No idea.
1: But you knew what I was saying.
0: And
1: you know what I'm saying when I say dank.
0: Yes.
1: Okay.
0: But if the Montreal Expos were in the, well, this is the ALDS. It would have been the NLDS when it was the Expos. But if the Expos were in a divisional round, you think we'd get a couple more fans than they had in Tampa Bay yesterday? Because I'm going to go with yes.
1: Yeah.
0: So I don't know why the Tampa Bay Rays have a team. But anyways, if you look at the game, that was New York committing four errors, including three in the first inning to start the game. McMahon starts with a little chopper to third that he throws away on the first play of the game. Campbell, we had Luis on the Caribous make an identical play and make it look easy in our playoff.
1: Hashtag Luis.
0: Jazz Chisholm throwing the ball away when he has no chance at the throw on the attempted double play.
1: What was that throw?
0: It was disgustingly ugly.
1: Yeah.
0: And the Yankees are disappearing again in October.
1: Mm-hmm.
0: Happens every year. Every year. They tend to disappear in October, and still, obviously, no Aaron Judge, who's just been a Band-Aid throughout the course of the whole season. I wonder here if the Yankees lose this series, or especially if they get swept, if that's finally it for Aaron Boone, who you know I'm not a big fan of as a manager.
4: Penix under center, got the snap, spins left, hands to Bijan Robinson, runs over the guard. Touchdown, Atlanta.
3: Robinson's got his second rushing touchdown tonight. And the Falcons have gone up 13-0 late in the first quarter on a 4-yard touchdown run by Bijan Robinson. From the 8 of the Saints, Atlanta second down and 4. Penix under center, tight end in motion, got the snap, hands to Brian Robinson, right tackle. Got a block at the 5. He's in for the touchdown. Boy, that was quick, quick. Huge hole over the right side. 8-yard touchdown run by the veteran Brian Robinson.
1: I'll tell you this, Mitch. I thought of one thing last night. Not only that I was thinking of last bet with Bijan Robinson. Not only that I was thinking of my fantasy matchup with Joey Elias and that he had Bijan Robinson. I had a lead, and then the moment that that game started, it was over because Bijan Robinson ran for 60 in the first quarter for a touchdown. I thought of, have you seen this viral video, and as AI it probably is, of the fantasy football guy that was really excited to get the first overall pick, and he took the tag and he's in with a group of friends, and he, by instead of taking the B.I. Robinson, he took the B.R. by mistake, and he drafted Brian Robinson first overall instead of Bijan Robinson first overall. Have you seen that viral video?
0: And I saw it when it came out.
1: Yeah.
0: This was like in August.
1: The guy just took the wrong Robinson. I thought of that guy last night, seeing the 3 touchdowns from Brian Robinson. Just shout out to that guy. Hey, I hope you kept him in your lineup.
0: Well, Campbell, taking a look at what Bijan Robinson was able to do, mm-hmm. I mean, a couple things. Number one, I mean, he's the best running back in football with a bullet point, right?
1: Mm-hmm. Yeah, that was so impressive yesterday.
0: Like, Saquon is starting to wear down a little bit. You know, Christian McCaffrey may be the best at both catching and running the football, but mm-hmm. is not the running back that Bijan Robinson is as far as pure power. And I guess the other thing I was wondering, just seeing the way the Falcons plan on offense, is the running back position becoming undervalued again?
1: Yeah.
0: When you can have a guy like Bijan Robinson and build a whole game plan around him.
1: Yeah. I think that if you are able to amplify these players by putting them in the right situation, by resting them, the right blocking scheme, I mean, you could just amplify them. And yes, you need, there's this raw talent that goes with it, but it needs to be put together with the right offensive system.
0: And now we'll see, right? Like, for the Falcons, they look terrible in the first couple weeks of the season. And then they make the switch to Michael Penix. And they catch the Packers by surprise on Thursday Night Football. And now they follow that up with a win against a pretty bad Saints team. But maybe now Atlanta can actually win the South if they... in the NFC South, if Penix stays healthy and they continue to play the way that they played in the last couple weeks after a slow start.
1: Can't take away that division from Carolina right now. Come on.
0: I told you yesterday.
1: You still love the Bucks.
0: I still have belief in the Bucks at 0-4. I'm not like the morning show declaring them dead. But I think it's a division that a team is going to win with like 9 wins.
1: It's very possible. 9-8 could get the job done. But what a busy Monday for sports, eh?
0: I mean, we didn't even get into any of the hockey.
1: No, I know. We have I'm looking forward to that. Cameron Gonson's going to join us for Hockey Heaven at 11. We're going to have Dom Padula, Habs Lunch. We'll get you all your news and notes. We'll get you the notes from the Montreal Canadiens practice as well. Shane Kelly's going to join us, Random Sports Slots. And I'm looking forward to our power rankings. You brought it up yesterday. I said, why don't we do it? Mitch, I did a little bit of research here. My teams might surprise you a whole lot.
0: I want to know this research that you did.
1: I did some research.
0: Yeah?
1: Yeah.
0: Okay.
1: There's a team, Mitch, and what I did is my research was last year in the first like 2 games of this year. Okay? There's a team in the last 85 games that has 9 3-on-3 goals for and 0 against.
0: Wow. Okay.
1: And I don't think you can name them.
0: Interesting.
1: And if we're talking about the top 3-on-3 teams in the NHL, I have to put them in. Now you're thinking about what team it could be, huh?
0: I'm scrolling. I'm scrolling. She's not the one coming back for you. If I fall back
1: down, you're alone and we're back home again. Since we just talked about the football game, we can get the last bet out of the way and then right into our hot topic. It's next.
4: 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If I fall back down, you're
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7: It's heavy on the Met West from Pineapp into DeCary. Eastbound Trans-Canada slows just after Cavendish to board DeCary South. Northbound DeCary just busy from Côte Saint-Luc Road up to Côte Saint-Catherine. 20 West slows at Engrignon to Ville-Saint-Pierre. 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

0: da.
1: It's not really the Monday Night Football theme, but anyways.
2: No, but that's the one that gets me going.
1: I know. So, Campbell, in this football game tonight, I'm going to look at Bijan Robinson, the star running back for the Atlanta Falcons.
2: I already know my answer because there's a reason for it, whatever you're asking me.
1: And I am going to say over under 104.5 total yards for Bijan in the game tonight.
2: Under. TSN 690 Fantasy, I'm facing Joey Elias. Thanks for joining the show. He has Bijan Robinson left, and I'm in the lead right now, and that's the only player.
1: Okay.
2: So I need to cheer for the under. This is only for fantasy.
1: You know, it's too bad. The way you were acting,
2: yeah.
1: I thought you really wanted to go over because I was not aware of your fantasy matchup with Joey, and I actually teased it up very slightly. I teased it up only by 4.5 yards.
2: Yeah, I need him
1: to try to give myself a bit of an edge.
2: I need him to trip out of the tunnel. That's how close the series is.
1: Oh, you're done then.
2: Yeah. I'm aware. I'm still cheering for the under.
1: He's pretty darn good, that Bijan Robinson.
2: I might take the L on this one, but I have to cheer for the under.
3: Point Gallo.
4: Victory! Gallo, Gallo, Gallo, Gallo.
5: Campbell, that wasn't close.
2: No, it wasn't close, but
1: Bijan
2: I also...
1: Bijan with a beatdown.
2: Yeah, I editor headlines tomorrow on Campbell versus Gallo. I told you I knew I was wrong. I took the L. I only picked the under for my fantasy, knowing I was losing my fantasy, knowing I was losing the last bet. That's how I entered it yesterday. But Mitch, we have some breaking news.
5: Campbell, this sucks.
2: Is dank. Yeah, the word is dank.
5: This sucks.
2: This is some awful news right now, so prepare yourselves.
5: Ivan Demidov is going to be out for 2 to 4 weeks.
2: Yeah, that's how I feel.
5: Hopefully it's 2, not 4.
2: Yeah, this is my exact feeling. Like, it's not 2 to 4 months. It's 2 to 4 weeks. It's just this area of frustration of what you were hoping to watch grow and blossom into a next level game time scoring set. Right? Like, it just, it sucks. But let's just take it as a 2 to 4 weeker. Let's hope for 2.
5: Yeah, let's hope for 2. And, you know, I think the thing that jumps out immediately to me is how the Canadiens' power play changes now.
2: Mm-hmm.
5: Right? Because that's such a significant role and talent to have on your power play. So now, what is the approach on the power play? I'm going to assume the puck is going to be handled by Lane Hutson way more.
2: Yeah.
5: And I don't know who you put on that flank on the other side.
2: Well, you asked
5: like five on five, yeah. By the way.
2: Mm-hmm.
5: It's going to be Doc who gets the chance to ride shotgun with Slafkovský and Newhook tonight.
2: Okay, so like what I'll tell you, my first thought, you said power play. I'm dropping Kreider on the first power play. He takes Slav's spot, and Slav takes Demidov's spot.
5: I understand where you're coming from with that.
2: Yep.
5: I don't think Slafkovský is as good a decision maker as Demidov to
2: but
5: be
2: I
5: there.
2: Want him to be.
5: Yeah,
2: And I think it's, you know, through injury comes opportunity, my friend. And I know when everybody's healthy, Slav goes back, but I'm just like, hey, we need someone. I'm looking up and down the roster. Who do I think that can do that better than others? You know, I don't like just kind of pinpointing and saying, you know, let's put that player there. I love the mobility of what Suzuki does. And you know, you're talking about left versus right hand too. And they actually have the sticks kind of lined up that way because they like it, you know, a certain hand on a certain way. That's why I like Slafkovský in that spot. And moving Kreider to the first unit, I am A-okay with that.
5: Yeah. It's too bad though, because you know you're looking at different guys you can put in that spot, and
2: but here's the thing:
5: he's such a unique element that
2: he's unique, but probably the closest to Slafkovský. And you know, if you're replacing Slav with Kreider, I think that's okay.
5: Slot for Kreider is absolutely okay.
2: And that's why I think this is, you lose a lot less punch on that number one power play if that's the move.
5: Look, I'd like to come up with a counter argument to you.
2: No, but I'm right.
5: But I think you're right. I think it is the best case in this situation is to put Slafkovský there.
2: Yeah, we'll see what they do. It's not like I'm in that special teams room, but if you were to take, you know, you have your number one unit, you know who the players are, and then you had to take one player to drop on the number one unit, it's probably Kreider. I mean, who else? If you don't put Kreider on that unit, because, you know, the other players are going to say, who are you putting on that unit?
5: Yeah, well, on that unit, Kapanen? You have a lot of options.
2: I know,
5: right?
2: But which one? I think Kreider's the best option.
5: I think Kreider's the best option if he's going to play Slafkovský's role.
2: Well, where else would he play?
5: Well, I'm saying you could plop another player in the Demidov spot. Like, who's playing in the Demidov spot on the second wave of the power play? It's Texier, right? So you could put Texier there.
2: Oh, yeah, your love of Texier. I forgot about that. Okay, Gallo's counter-argument. He wants Texier.
5: No, Campbell, I told you I agreed with you.
2: To replace Demidov.
5: I told you I agreed with you.
2: Okay. And just, you know.
5: To put Slafkovský there. But you're looking for a left shot to play on the right side,
2: mm-hmm.
5: and Texier would fit the bill too. That's all I'm saying.
2: Okay. Maybe they'll put Texier there.
5: I don't think so. I think they'll do what you said.
2: What is today's hot topic with this breaking news, Demidov out 2 to 4 weeks?
5: I don't know if it's with Demidov out.
2: Okay.
5: Because I was planning the hot topic earlier. Unless okay, you
2: I have
5: gears
2: no,
5: here.
2: No, I have a question. And, you know, you have a hot topic. I just have a question I want to ask. So you ask your hot topic, and I will see if it has anything to do with the question I want to ask.
5: It for sure doesn't.
2: Okay.
5: You because sure? I've been watching a lot of hockey.
2: Okay.
5: And I'm pretty surprised by some of the things I've seen the first week of the season.
2: Okay.
5: So I'd like to know, Campbell, who do you think is the most overrated team in the NHL, and who do you think is the most underrated team and why?
2: You're talking about early. This is not heading into the season. It's both, really.
5: It's both like, heading into the season and now. Maybe you changed your mind on a team or two. Because I'll tell you, mm-hmm. like watching a bunch of hockey, you know who I've changed my mind on?
2: Who?
5: Pittsburgh.
2: I
5: think I was sleeping on Pittsburgh. I think they're better than a lot of people give them credit for.
2: You remember you allowed me to change my Columbus pick for Pittsburgh before the season. You allowed me.
5: And then my other one, my overrated team,
2: mm-hmm.
5: is a team that I didn't pick in the playoffs, and I thought they're overrated going into the season. It's Buffalo.
2: Buffalo.
5: I don't think Buffalo is nearly as good as people are making them out to be just because, you know, you look at the regular season last year, they won the Atlantic, and they lost in 7 games of the second round. So I think people overrated Buffalo going into the season. I think they lost some significant players, including one from their top 6 on forward, one from their top 4 on defense. And, you know, I think they got hot at one point last year and rode that momentum. I don't know if they'll be able to do that again. So I'm going to say Buffalo is overrated.
2: Okay. Buffalo is overrated. Buffalo, I think they're 1-1. Is that what they're sitting at? Yeah, they're 1-1 so far in the season. How about look at that? The Jets with a big win yesterday. They haven't lost yet in regulation. Top of the table with 5 points. Still don't believe in them?
5: No.
2: The Jets, you?
5: I mean, I think they would classify as one of those underrated teams.
2: Mm-hmm.
5: I mean, what don't you like about the Jets exactly? Outside of the fact that they have a bit of a distraction with the Hellebuck situation.
2: And you know what? It could be, you've seen this happen, when you have something like that, and they're like, oh, our best player wants to sit out, but it's just a rallying cry for the dressing room. It's something to rally around.
5: Right.
2: Nobody believes in us. You don't think we can do this. Well, let's just go prove them wrong. Nobody's, you know, that's, but we know, we did the math. I think, you know, everybody could do the math in the Western Conference and probably solidify 6 teams. There's wild card available for any team in that side. You know, I think maybe like the Calgary's, the Chicago's, and Vancouver's might be a little bit too big a hill to climb for them. But the other, I think most of the other teams will have a shot of whatever that wild card's going to be, depending on health of most of these teams. So teams that you think are overrated and underrated?
5: Yep.
2: Across the National Hockey League. Yeah, you know, I changed my idea about Pittsburgh over the last, but they've looked strong. Tampa was able to get that win. I still think that's a team that's going to struggle this year through time, but they finally got their act together. Waiting to see a team, you know, I think the excitement around the Ducks is real. The excitement around the Sharks is real. I'm just going through these teams. I'm trying to find an answer, you know, on the fly here. Can I think about it?
5: Sure, you can think about it.
2: Okay. I'm just trying to find an answer on the fly, but I'm going to think
5: about it. We're not doing a live radio show or anything.
2: No. Can I ask my question?
5: Sure.
2: It's the home opener for the Habs. As a Habs fan, if you were in charge of the home opener, what would you do? You know, we saw the how it gets created behind the scenes and the rebuild and the Crave documentary, right? We see how important it is to Jeff Molson and the management team and marketing, how they know that the fans feel like Montreal does it best and they have to do it like something a little bit special so everybody's happy versus, you know, a couple years ago, fans were like, oh, that one wasn't that great. It gets scrutinized more than any other home opener than any other team. It's also more beloved than any other team because they take the time to think about what they want to do and what they do. They had the guitar playing Coldplay the whole time. Then they had the orchestra, which I thought was pretty cool. Of course, they do that whole stuff with the torch. Like, if you were in charge in that meeting setting up for tonight's home opener, you'd be like, I'd have this legend do this. I'd have this. I'd have this kind of music. Like, just give me your little breakdown of what you would organize as your home opener. Because everybody has, I don't like that. Well, what would you like? Oh, I love that. I would do that again. Mm. You know, Mitch, I know you're excited for it, right?
5: I am excited for it, yeah.
2: Because more often than not, it's pretty neat. And it gives the chill, the excitement, the atmosphere of the Bell Center is amplified with the introduction of your team that was a Final Four last year. What would you do if you were in charge of the home opener?
5: I don't know if I have a specific idea. I think I'm going to have to think of your question.
2: Yeah.
5: I'm trying to think of the home openers that stand out the most in my mind as far as the ceremony is concerned. Mm-hmm. I always go back to the I am Je Suis.
2: Mm-hmm.
5: Andre. I am Je Suis Max Pacioretty. Andre Kustitsin.
2: So good. There's been some of those great moments, right? The no-nonsense, you know, stern, stoic personality of Andrei Markov doing circles around PK Subban with the big point to the finger. Like, you get those little moments, right? Like, that's an iconic moment that I'll remember forever. Andrei Kustitsin, I'll remember that forever.
5: Andrei Kustitsin.
2: They're trying these little things to make it not just number 14, Nick Suzuki. Number 75, Jakub Dobish. Like, they're not, you know what I mean? They're doing more to amplify what is the norm. Mm-hmm. So what would you do? That's my question. You ready for some power rankings?
5: Yeah, Cam. We were talking about it yesterday. Best teams at 3-on-3 because I think Montreal is very high on the list.
2: And I have a surprise team that I don't think you can guess.
0: The WNBA's best are out to stake their claim to the championship. This is the moment that we elevate. WNBA playoffs presented by Google Pixel. September 27th to October 30th on TSN.
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11: It slows down northbound to Cary from Coates and Catherine up to the Metropolitan. Southbound side heavy in the exit for Jean Talon. It backs up on the eastbound T-Can at Côte de Liesse. Met West, just intermittent volume from Saint-Michel into de Cary. 25 south for La Fontaine Tunnel from before Sherbrooke. 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

0: It's time for Power Rankings, Campbell versus Gallo. Yeah, it's 11 o'clock. Cameron Gauntz will be joining us. He just had to be pushed back a little later, so in about 15 minutes' time, we'll chat with Cameron Gauntz and get you some news and notes with the National Hockey League and the Montreal Canadiens' latest news. Demidov, 2 to 4 weeks, he is out, will not play tonight. 7 o'clock on TSN 690, you don't want to miss that. You'll have the DePodium Mini Entrepot pregame show at 6. And Melnick in the afternoon, live from the Bell Center. Don't miss out. But Mitch, you brought up this category yesterday.
1: Yeah, 3-on-3 overtime. Which teams among the NHL are the best?
0: Yeah. And I'm curious. I don't think you'll have my team that I told you over the last 85 games is 9-0 in 3-on-3 hockey. Okay. I don't think you'll have them. Maybe you will. I don't think you will. But if you
1: do, what was that? What was that stat?
0: Last year and the start of this year, 9 goals, 4 at 3-on-3, 0 against 3-on-3.
1: Oh, yeah. Okay.
0: Yeah. I will start. Yeah. Mitch? Number 5. I'm going with the Minnesota Wild. I think sometimes 3-on-3, it starts with a defenseman, and that's Quinn Hughes. But guys like Kirill Kaprizov, Boldy. Last year, they were really good with Zuccarello, but he's moved on. But I do think the Minnesota Wild still is one of those dangerous teams in extra frame, with the extra space, with someone that can handle the puck like Quinn Hughes. Give me the Wild at number 5.
1: All right, Campbell, at number 5. And sometimes we do these types of power rankings or whatever, and we just overthink things. We galaxy brain it.
0: Mm-hmm.
1: And I almost left them off because, surprisingly, last year they were not good in overtime at 3-on-3. I'm going to go with the Colorado Avalanche at 5. Last year they had a record of 3-5, but 2 years ago they were 5-1.
0: Yeah.
1: It's kind of like their power play. Their power play wasn't good when it should be good. So going into this season, I would still predict that that's a good power play. I'm going to do the same 3-on-3 because you have MacKinnon, Makar, Nechas. I don't know how you could come up with a more lethal trio for 3-on-3 overtime. I mean, MacKinnon top 3 skating open ice as far as guys you would not want coming down against you. Makar is basically a 4 who can play defense. Nechas, super underrated. And those guys all reset, I feel, better than anybody else. So even though they were not great last year at 3-on-3, I'm still going to stick with the Colorado Avalanche because of that talent.
0: I'll tell you, I do not have them on my list. I knew that number. I knew that stat. I think it's strategy more than talent. And I'm with you. They were still an honorable mention because if you think 3-on-3 and the 3 players you could put out there for ideally at least 2.5 minutes of the 5, I would normally have them on, but I was like, I can't fit them in, so I didn't put them in. Number 4, I didn't galaxy brain this one. It's the Edmonton Oilers. Drysdale. McDavid, I don't care who else. You can put anybody else. You have the ability to put McDavid out there with that much space and ice. McDavid can win a game on a whim if it's 5-on-5. Well, he could do it 3-on-3. Easy, easy decision. Edmonton's on this list. They're at number 4.
1: All right, number 4 for me. I'm going to go, and this one might be the one that surprises you, Campbell.
0: Yep.
1: I'm going to go with the Utah Mammoth.
0: The Mama.
1: At number 4.
0: Some talent there, absolutely.
1: And the thing about Utah, when we talked about overrated and underrated teams, I feel Utah is a team that goes a little bit under the radar when they have so much talent on that squad. I like Utah a lot.
0: Anthony had them in his Stanley Cup final. You and I both of them had them as a playoff team, but Anthony has them in the Stanley Cup out of the West.
1: Yeah, you know, I like the boldness of that call by Anthony, who joins us every Monday for Hockey Heaven at 11. I don't know if I will go as far as to have them in my cup final, but 3-on-3, Clayton Keller, Logan Cooley, Mikhail Sergachev. Cooley's skating, Keller's creativity, and Sergachev, who can activate offensively from the back end. I'm going to go with Utah at 4.
0: All right. At number 3, this is my surprise team. I was just looking at the numbers. If I didn't do the research, I probably wouldn't have touched it, but they do have one of the most dynamic and fun players. And maybe it's the youthfulness of my list here when we come down to the end, Mitch, because a lot of NHL players only start playing 3-on-3 in the NHL. But there are players that have been playing 3-on-3 their entire hockey life in amateur, minor hockey, or just playing on those 3-on-3 rinks that are all over the place. But if you are able to drop a Matthew Schaefer on the ice, You are one of the best 3-on-3 teams out there. The Islanders were 9-0 last year in 3-on-3. 9 goals for, 0 against. So I'm taking the Islanders and Matthew Schaefer and whoever else you want to put on the ice.
1: Yeah, that one surprises me for sure.
0: Well, I'll tell you, I would not have had them on the list if I didn't do the research. They're at number 3.
1: All right, Campbell, number 3 for me.
0: Did I not teach you something?
1: You did. I had no idea. Yeah. I had no idea
0: about
1: that.
0: I'll take Schaefer. Let's go. A lot of this has to do with like defensemen that you can move the puck, right?
1: So number 3 for me, maybe this one is going to surprise you, but I'm actually going to go with the New Jersey Devils at 3.
0: Yeah, I looked at them. I didn't choose them, but I looked at them.
1: Because I think that 3-on-3 is like tailor-made for Jack Hughes' game.
0: Yeah, they had Jack Hughes, I think, had 4 or 3 3-on-3 goals. The team had 9 last year.
1: Yeah, they went 9-2. And Jack Hughes just scored a beautiful overtime goal last Thursday. And then I think, you know, you talk about underrated players. Jesper Bratt, I know you talk about him quite a bit.
0: Yeah.
1: But he's another one of those guys who can play with a lot of speed. And he puts up like 70 points a year and nobody talks about him. And then on the back end, I think he still has a lot of room for growth. But Luke Hughes, I think, has that that upside. Now, at times they can get exposed because those are 3 offense-first-minded guys. But I'm going to go with New Jersey at 3.
0: All right, we move over to number 2. At number 2, I got the Montreal Canadiens. A lot of it has to do with Cole Caulfield, his ability, Lane Hudson out there, Nick Suzuki, those 3 players out there, pure chemistry. I believe the system they play works very well. The ability that Cole Caulfield is able to have that extra time and space to really lean into his shot and pick his spots. Nick Suzuki's creativity, same thing with Lane Hudson and his ability to score more goals now. Without a doubt, the Montreal Canadiens were in my top 5. I had them all the way at number 2.
1: Guess what, Campbell? Here's where we meet, because I also have the Canadiens at number 2. They're so dangerous 3-on-3. Mm-hmm. You know, a lot of teams, you look at the 3 that they can throw out there and you go, wow. Well, Martin Saint-Louis can throw different looks out there because of the fact that he also has... So, you know, it's obvious with Suzuki, with the intelligence, Caulfield with the finishing, and Lane Hudson and his ability to create something out of nothing, but also... Oh, okay, now we're going to go with a different look. Here's an Ivan Demidov.
0: Yeah.
1: Oh, here's a Juraj Slafkovský. Oh, here's a Mike Matheson or a Noah Dobson. Like, the Canadiens just have options at 3-on-3 to also give different looks, which I really like, and I'm also pretty bullish on their top 3 players. So I'm going to go with the Canadiens at 2.
0: All right, so at number 1, I'm curious if we meet here
1: we
0: again.
1: Don't. We don't.
0: You sure?
1: Because you already said my team, so yeah,
0: oh.
1: We don't.
0: Oh, okay. Yeah. Well, so then that means my number 1 team wasn't even on your list. 10 goals 3-on-3 last season. And if you look at my list, it has a lot to do with a defenseman that can move the puck and get things going. I love Quinn Hughes, right? I told you about Schaefer, Lane Hudson. But the other one is when you have one individual player that is that good, but you actually mix in the youth that they grew up playing 3-on-3 and have an ability and understanding, I'm going with the San Jose Sharks. Macklin Celebrini leading the way, one of the top players in the National Hockey League, right next to Cole Caulfield last year with 3-on-3 goals in the National Hockey League. Celebrini and the Sharks, number 1 with a bullet for me.
1: Bad news yesterday, by the way. We didn't get into any of the NHL hockey talk during the rapid fire, but Macklin Celebrini missed that game as a late scratch. San Jose, Dallas, and... San Jose looked like they were in shambles without their best player.
0: They put up nothing.
1: And we'll see. He's going to be reevaluated. No word on how long that injury is going to keep him out. Number 1 for me, I have the Edmonton Oilers. It's McDavid, Draisaitl, Bouchard. Like, are you kidding me? I don't think I have to say too much more here. Like, McDavid is terrifying, open ice. Draisaitl needs one chance to end the game. And Bouchard, although, you know, gets a lot of criticism for the way he plays, I still think if you're trying to push the pace offensively at 3-on-3 in overtime, he's pretty darn good. Edmonton, by the way, I took a look at the last 3 years for Edmonton's 3-on-3 stats.
0: Yeah, last year they were 7-7.
1: That's why I kind of wanted to reinforce the point a little bit. Yeah. The last 3 years, 29-16 for Edmonton at 3-on-3. 2 years ago, they were 12-4.
0: Yeah, like they were 7-7, but I'm still, you have to, when you have that kind of talent, same thing with Celebrini, that kind of talent, you have to put them on the list. All right, 5 through 1, top teams 3 on 3, at least in my mind. I have number 5, Minnesota, number 4, Edmonton, number 3, the surprise, New York Islanders, number 2, Canadiens, and number 1, San Jose Sharks.
1: All right, number 5, I have Colorado, number 4, Utah, number 3, New Jersey, number 2, Montreal, and number 1, Edmonton.
0: I told you, you got a couple of my honorable mentions was Jack Hughes and the Devils and, of course, Colorado, but they have struggled of late. I'm going to give you another honorable mention, but just they're so bad this year, and the whole Dylan Larkin is one of the best 3-on-3 players in the game today, up there with the Cole Caulfield and Macklin Celebrini with goals produced. So Detroit is good, but I couldn't put him on the list just because of how bad a team they are, and I don't know what's happening with Larkin.
1: Yeah, I have a couple honorable mentions, if I may, Campbell. I'm going to say honorable mention to the Dallas Stars, who I think have a lot of talent that they can throw at you. And you talk about having a guy who can push the pace on the back end. Miro Heiskanen is definitely one of those guys. And then a little love for the Anaheim Ducks. Because like Montreal, they have different looks that they can throw at you. If you want to go with the top guys, Leo Carlson, Beckett Seneca, Jackson Lacombe. But I know Cutter Gauthier, also a pretty dangerous player. I like Mikael Granlund. Anaheim is the other team I want to throw out there for an honorable mention.
0: All right, 11 o'clock, it's come and gone, and Hockey Heaven at 11 pushed back just a little bit. No Dave Pagnotta today, but TSN Cameron Gons will join us, and we'll dive into the absence of Ivan Demidov next on Campbell versus Gallo.
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10: 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Now with another full summer behind him, Dobish is ready to pick up where he left off and be a difference maker for the Canadiens between the pipes.
11: Whatever it takes, I will do. 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And yeah, I will be the same guy no matter what.
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3: So Danoe to take it against Sidney Crosby. Battle off the draw. Canadians win it. Hudson up high. Opens up space. Passes off in front. They score! Ivan Demidov has tied the game at 5-5 in the final minute of the third.

0: Welcome back to Campbell versus Gallo on TSN 690. I'm Gallo, that's Campbell, and right now we welcome in friend of the show, former NHLer. You can see him on TSN now. His name is Cameron Gaunce. Good morning, Cameron.
1: Hey, guys, how are you?
0: We are doing good, although we are extremely disappointed about the news from the Montreal Canadiens today. Ivan Demidov out 2 to 4 weeks with an undisclosed injury. Cameron, it just sucks that Montreal fans won't see him play at the home opener tonight.
1: Yeah, it's hard to really put into words for the Canadiens fans, because with so much fanfare over the summer, really, of how good of a team they have, and this was their first chance to kind of pay respects, if you will, to Demidov for his taking of the contract he got. You look at the contracts around the league, and you look at the fact that Demidov took the contract he did, made the comments he did about wanting to be in Montreal, wanting to win, and this is their first chance to really make sure he is aware of how much they appreciate him, and now they don't get that chance. Yes, he's probably going to be there for the opening introductions, but it's not the same as a game-long thing. So it sucks for fans. I feel for them, especially when you're in a place like Montreal where tickets definitely aren't coming cheap. So I definitely feel bad for the Canadiens fans.
2: It does change the dynamic of the lineup, taking him out of the top six.
1: Oh, for sure it does. It'll change any group. But again, this is why you go out and get a guy like Chris Kreider. No, he doesn't provide the same thing as Demidov, but he still is a top six forward. So now you still have essentially five or six forwards who you initially planned on at the start of the season being there. So you have interchangeable pieces. It's going to give a different look, but it's still going to give guys the opportunity to play where they probably were anticipated to be playing already in the season. So it stinks. It changes the lineup. It also changes who each guy's playing with and the dynamic of the line. Because when you have someone like Demidov, he plays a very different style than whoever else they put in the lineup, because they don't really have anyone like him to play the way he does. So it'll change things. But again, the Canadiens are a deep enough team that it shouldn't be a fatal flaw that they're having to deal with, just a bump in the road and a way for some other players to get more opportunity.
0: Yeah, you know, he's obviously irreplaceable, but I think they can make do without him at 5-on-5. Cameron, I'm most interested to see what the Canadiens do on the power play without Demidov, because of how unique an element he brings with both the threat to shoot and pass the puck.
1: Oh, 1,000%. But they were also a pretty good power play before he got there. Like, it wasn't as if, yes, Laine was there, and they had some other options when he wasn't there, but this is still a very, very talented group. Like, when you've got, you can now potentially put Slavkovsky if you want in the bumper, have Suzuki and Caulfield work the side, so you get Caulfield off the goal line and you give a bit of a different look, and you have Kreider in front with Slavkovsky. Now you got two guys to potentially get the puck back on the forecheck, two absolute mutants in front of the net that defensemen are going to have to deal with. The goaltender is going to have to look around. So you still have some great options. That still leaves you up in terms of the forward group if you want to run four forwards with two lefties and two righties, if you want to have that, which gives you a lot of different variations in terms of how you want to set it up. It's just going to be different. I don't think they're going to be at too much of a fault, because you've got a guy like Nick Suzuki

0: who is an extremely good facilitator as it is. A lot of times with teams, you look around the league, they try to leave their power player, put their power play a bit too shooter heavy, which everyone's then just looking for the one timer. Everyone's got their stick, scratching the rafters, waiting for that shot. When you've got a guy like Demidov, yes, that helps. You've also got a guy like Suzuki, who's very good at distributing. Lane Hudson can distribute. So though Demidov is going to be a loss, they have enough personnel and they have a good enough coaching staff that understands their personnel to still make a power play work.
1: So, Cameron, what have you made of Kirby Doc's first couple games of the season? And I asked specifically about Doc because it looks like he's going to get the first crack at riding shotgun on the line with Juraj Slafkovský and Alex Newhook.
0: You making a pun because of the song that you played for me? Come on.
1: I'm not Cameron. Cameron, I'm not that creative.
0: Yeah. I get
2: that's
0: it.
2: My alley. Okay, that's my alley.
0: Listen, Kirby Doc, everyone kind of knows what he is as a player. There's never been a real question about the type of player. The question's always been durability. And every player's best availability, everyone's best skill is availability. If he doesn't have it, it doesn't matter. So you hope for his sake that can continue. He provides something other guys don't, right? Like he's a big, rangy forward who can do a lot of things in the offensive zone. Like you saw it last year in the playoffs, some of the goals he scored, other guys just can't score those type of goals. The one in particular I remember against Tampa Bay when he went wide, he's got deceptive speed. He's able to bring it to the net, get across the net front when other guys don't get to that spot. But because of his reach and because of his size, I think he really adds an element. There's a reason why so many teams seem to be rumored trying to get Kirby Doc. Like they want players are talked about being shipped to other teams because they're valuable. And he's one of those guys. The only question about Kirby Doc is, will it be on a consistent basis or will he be disrupted like he has throughout his career? I hope it works because he's a player who I know from people I've spoken with, he really works at it off the ice and has a very big attention to detail and a very big care level when it comes to the game. So I hope he's able to figure it out in terms of his body and what it's going to take because I think it could be a huge help to the Canadians and a huge help to potentially that second line for the rest of this time while Demidov's out.
2: What do you think about the Habs opposition tonight? Carolina, not much changeover from the Stanley Cup champions.
0: No, they know who they are. They know how they play. They're still playing the same type of system in front of their own net and in their own zone. That's going to be the biggest question for me with the Canadians is can they create offense in the offensive zone, not just off the rush? The Canes play a type of style that is very hard to beat because they're a man-on-man team that skates exceptionally well, but that also leads to big breakdowns. Like when you play a man-on-man system, it's almost a high risk, but can also be high, like very high reward, but it's also high risk because if you're constantly hounding guys, the second one guy makes a mistake, that means someone's left open. So hopefully the Canadians can show a bit of patience, can hold on to the puck a bit longer and wait for their opportunities instead of trying to force it. But the Hurricanes, listen, they are who they are. Everyone knows how they're going to play. You just have to withstand it. They used to just be a great regular season team because of how hard they played. The last year in the playoffs, because of the breaks they had, they were able to maintain that energy throughout the playoffs. So the Canadians know what they've got in the Hurricanes, and I hope that they're going to take this as their first chance to kind of repay what happened last year in the playoffs, and also serve as a template for how they need to play in case they play them again this year in the playoffs.
1: Do you still think the Carolina Hurricanes are a fit for Connor Hellebuyck?
0: I think they're fit because I think any team that needs a goalie, it's a fit. Like Connor Hellebuyck could fit anywhere because it's a goalie. Like you can put a goalie on a team and make him quote unquote fit your system a lot easier than a player because for instance, you take a player who's not the most fleet of foot and you put him on Carolina, just because he's a good player somewhere else doesn't mean he's going to fit that system well because you need to be able to keep up with the players. You need to be able to keep up with the forecheck. You need to be able to defend your guy in your own zone with your foot speed. So something like that, a goaltender, it can fit any system. Yes, there's some systems that fit better. For instance, you put a goalie in Florida, there's certain things that Florida allows that other teams don't. Like Florida does a very good job of clearing their net front. So a guy like Bobrovsky, when he was there, he didn't have to battle through as many screens, something that he doesn't do well. You put him in Toronto, you've already seen a few of those goals go in where he's getting screened, doesn't do a very good job fighting through it, and he can't find the puck. Hellebuyck, he doesn't really have any huge discrepancies in his game, huge deficiencies. So I think he's a fit. But again, I think a top three goal in the world, he's a fit anywhere.
2: Cameron, if we take a look around the National Hockey League, I think last night, Gallo and I were just talking about this, but we could dive into this a little bit more, and we'll see if we get any more results on Macklin Celebrini and him being a late scratch. Last night was a perfect indication of the term most valuable player to their team. Out of the lineup, they could not do a thing. And if it's, I mean, if this is significant, I mean, San Jose, if they miss him for 3 weeks, that could be their playoff push. This could be devastating if it's anything long-term.
0: It's one of those weird things because you know Celebrini wants to win, but at the same time, there's at least a bit of vindication for him, right? Now that he's out of the lineup, like, just see how good I am. Like, last year, we had the conversations leading to the Hart Trophy about how many more points he had than the next guy in his team. What is the Hart Trophy? What is the most valuable player? All that type of stuff. Well, he's getting vindication. Like you guys talked about, look what they were able to accomplish last night. Listen, Dallas Stars are a great team. Yes, they struggled in their first couple games, but they're still a very good team. So maybe this was a matter of them showing out finally, releasing some of the demons they might have gathered over the summer and over the first couple games. But when you lose a player like Macklin Celebrini, it changes everything. Not only does it change the fact that you're now missing a top three player in the world, but now everyone gets moved up a slot. Everyone's playing in a different role. The leadership is going to be vastly different because now usually when you've got a guy like Macklin Celebrini, no one in that dressing room has to have the idea that I got to go out there and make something happen because Macklin's doing that every shift. Whereas now there's the thought, okay, who's going to be the guy to drag us into the fight tonight? Who's going to make that play to get us going? And when you've got such an influx of new players, like that back end with Truba and Nurse, you got a new guys and Marchman up front, Kiefer Sherwood just got there. Like, listen, all good players, all guys who have been veteran leadership positions on other teams. But it's different when you're all just thrown together. And you lost your centerpiece. So I couldn't agree more. If this is an extended injury for Celebrini, this uphill battle could be too much for them to get past, even though that division still looks like it's going to be pretty weak again this year.
1: So how about this, Cameron? The Detroit Red Wings host the Ottawa Senators tonight as Ottawa in the second game of a back-to-back. But moments ago, Red Wings coach Todd McClellan says that Dylan Larkin will play tonight if he's given the okay by doctors.
0: I love it. I hope he goes out there and plays extremely hard and has a good game because listen, he's been taking it, and as he should. That's what happens. When you request a trade, demand a trade, however you want to phrase it, you have to now deal with the ramifications of that. But at the same time, let's not forget, this is a kid from Michigan, played at the University of Michigan, captain of the Detroit Red Wings, his hometown team, yet he wants out. Something clearly is going on in Detroit. He hinted towards it a little bit recently in an interview. Again, I don't know what it is. I'm not going to speak to knowing what it is, whether it's just the fact that they haven't been great, whether it's Todd McClellan, whatever it is. But there's clearly something going on there. And now they've got one of the best young defensemen in the NHL in Sweden practicing with the Swedish Hockey League team. So, again, when there's smoke, there's fire. Something's clearly going on there that players don't really enjoy. And I hope for Larkin's sake, and for the Detroit Red Wings fan base sake, he goes out there, plays as hard as he possibly can. He doesn't have an old Pierre-Luc Dubois shift with Columbus back in the bubble when he wanted out. But he goes out there, works hard, and actually helps the team. I don't know if he's going to help them win, given how porous they've looked and how good Ottawa has looked thus far, even without Jake Sanderson. But I hope that it happens that way, and also hope that happens because it could help his trade value and could help this farther along, so that I don't have to keep being asked about what's going on in Detroit, how is it handled, because it's tough when you're a media member having to talk about such kind of horrible situations. So I hope for Detroit's sake, for the fans' sake, and for the players on that team's sake that aren't named Dylan Larkin, that he plays a good game tonight. I'll be riding
2: shotgun. Thanks for jumping shotgun today. You were... by the way, I know you were recording something for TV, so I assume we're going to see you on SportsCenter. What were you working on?
0: So this morning was a hit I did with Gino Retta. We were talking about Tim Stützle, and then later on today, I've got another one that is going to be on the 6 p.m. Sports Center. That's going to be about Demidov. And I'm not sure the next one. So that'll be my teaser for you. You're going to have to watch to see what the next one is.
2: A good thing we were warming you up.
1: two things quickly, Cameron, just because you mentioned Stützle. A, how about how lethal he is shorthanded? And B, how about that accidental fake shot to beat Swayman last night?
0: Okay, so first of all, him on the penalty kill. That is almost a revelation considering how... Oh my gosh, I'm not saying that word right, am I? No.
1: Revelation. Revelation.
0: Revelation. It was the V that starts before. Anyway,
2: see, we're just warm up.
0: Like, their penalty kill was putrid last year. Like, they really, really struggled on the penalty kill. Now he almost had two on the same penalty kill. It was, he does a great job. He's a bit over anxious sometimes. He got beat by a pass from Radish when he played the Leafs on just one fake. Him and the defenseman both got beat, ended up going to Marchenko low. So that type of eagerness is great. But it needs to be coordinated. And then that fake, I don't think it actually was a fake, but it did remind me of when Jason Spezza used to have that fake. Jason Spezza used to come down the right wing as a right-hand shot. He'd throw a hard pump slap shot fake. He'd be coming in looking like he's taking a slap shot, slap the ice, push the puck forward, and then shoot it around the goalie. That's kind of what Stützle did, except he didn't try to do it. It's so hard for goalies because goalies are trying to time when that shot's coming when a guy's going a million miles an hour. And when you can make that fake, it freezes the goalie. But the problem is if that fake's happening and you're continuing to move towards the end boards, you're going to get right past that goalie who now has to try to push while you're going that fast, and you're not going to be able to do it. So it reminded me of Jason Spezza, but I'm not going to give him the credit that he actually tried to do it.
1: Thanks, Cameron.
0: No problem, guys.
2: And you know what I like? This you mentioned Stutz on the penalty kill. You see the McDavid's killing penalties now? Like, I miss the days of my boy, like, Pavel Bure was one of the craziest penalty killers because he was so dangerous. I like seeing top stars being dangerous on the penalty kill. Take advantage of that.
1: Yeah, I'm trying to think of the other top guys that really kill a lot of penalties. I know Sam Reinhart's a good penalty killer in Florida. Yeah. Mitch Marner in Vegas kills penalties. I like when those offensive guys also show that they're pretty good defensively and can create an offensive chance while on the PK.
2: All right, we'll check in with Don Padula. Our hot topic today, Mitch, at 11690. I know I asked a question of what you would like to do at the home opener if you were in charge, and you asked...
1: Who are some of the, or who is the most overrated and underrated teams in the league?

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1: It's busy on the Met West from St. Laurent into DeCary. Eastbound side just slows at the DeCary Circle. Northbound DeCary heavy at Jean Talon. 25 south for La Fontaine Tunnel, backing up at Sherbrooke because you're merging into one lane in the tunnel for ongoing road work. 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I'm Debbie Marcellos from the CJAD 800 Traffic Center.
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8: All right, Gallo, can we check in on some of our answers for the hot topic before we check in on Dom Padula?
18: Yeah, you know what, 11690, we're always open to hearing from you, even if you want to say something that isn't our hot topic. Like Justin Campbell, who weighs in on our power rankings.
8: Yep.
18: He says Dylan Gunther is one of the top three-on-three goal scorers, and he'll take him over Sergachev.
8: Yeah. Okay.
18: Still choosing Utah, though, right?
8: Yeah, still. And Utah, by the way, and this is into last year, Marianne sent a graphic saying the Islanders were 10-0. I was looking at three-on-three. I took away those power play goals.
18: Yeah.
8: So, yeah, to me, four-on-three power play goals, like just scoring three-on-three, like a four-on-three power play, I was like, I'm thinking differently in that area. I was just answering it three-on-three hockey. But, yeah, Islanders were, in three-on-three, 10-0, yes, last year, but including power play. The Devils were 9-2, Hurricanes 9-3, Montreal 10-5, San Jose 10-6. Utah 10-6, Wild 11-7. So all the teams we had up there were right there. Like Edmonton 9-7, but again, I had them 7-7-3 on three versus the 4-on-3s.
18: Josh writes in, hot topic, most overrated team, Carolina Hurricanes. Mm-hmm. And most underrated team, Boston Bruins. And if I was in charge of opening night, I'd have a special draw for two people, give them full hockey gear and Habs jerseys with their names and numbers on it, and let them be part of the warm-up.
8: Okay.
18: Well, you asked, Campbell. No, what would you do for opening night?
8: I like
18: There's
8: that
18: an idea.
8: Yeah, I'll take any ideas. To me, I would love to be in that brainstorming session. You have the whiteboard. Everybody throws the ideas. You circle the ones you like, and you move forward. Right?
18: Good morning, Sean and Mitchie. Mm-hmm. Always a fun show, guys. For question of the day, something that was never done before is to bring back a retired number. Let's say Larry Robinson agrees and willing to do it by giving his number 19 to Lane Hudson. Have a great game, guys, from Eddie and Coach St. Luke.
8: I don't like Hudson in 19. I know he was using that as an example.
18: Mm-hmm.
8: I told you. Lane Hudson, don't like his number. And now Chris Kreider took 22. I would have loved Lane Hudson to take 22 when Cole Caulfield left 22. But I don't know the significance of 48 to Lane Hudson. It's fine. You can give me the history on it. I could probably fall in love with it. You take a number, you make it your own. I'm just saying, as numbers go, not the most beautiful number.
18: Habs fan for 71 years. Sorry to say, guys.
8: Oh, I love it when they do that.
18: But Montreal could be the overrated team. They're still too light unless they wrangle Columbus for Matthew Olivier from Gary and Oshawa.
8: Ah, hmm.
18: Well, Campbell, I'll tell you this. If I'm Montreal, I don't try to trade for a Matthew Olivier. I've told you this before. I try to develop a Matthew Olivier. I try to find the next Matthew Olivier. I'm not trading for a Matthew Olivier who's probably going to break down in the next few years. And how about this? Florian Jacki will play tonight for Montreal in opening night. And he could be Montreal's Matthew Olivier.
8: He could. We'll see how that works out. So we got some lineup notes for the Montreal Canadiens. So Jacki's in, and that means?
18: That means Kapanen's not ready and Demidov isn't playing.
8: All right.
18: Okay.
8: So it continues. Let's check in with Dom Padula from TSN Edge next.
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8: 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Now, we want to hit it all. We want to hit hockey. We want to hit football. We want to get it all in. Why don't we start with the home opener tonight, Dom? Habs and Carolina, rematch of the conference finals.
36: Yeah, rematch of the finals, and obviously a long time coming for Habs fans, not only the home opener, but a good measuring test, I think, early on this season. I know Demidov's out of the lineup. Obviously, the Habs are dealing with a little bit of injuries here, but you know what? The way that last season ended, especially after such a promising first couple of rounds, I'm sure everybody is looking forward to seeing how they match up against Carolina. They were much better against them in the regular season. Kind of ran out of gas in the playoffs last year. So a good test here, and they're even money to pick up a win in their home opener tonight.
18: Yeah, good test in game three. But, you know, people get carried away early, Dom, because this is an 84-game season. It's a long, long marathon.
36: Yeah, and to that point, a lot can change between now and the end of the season. You hope that, you know, the Habs can avoid the lack of injury luck that we're seeing with Florida, obviously with Barkov going down early, especially after everything that happened to the Panthers last season. But for Montreal, you just hope that you could stay healthy, and obviously, you know, losing Demidov hurts, but it looks like it's not a serious injury. He's going to be back in a month at the latest. And, you know, obviously over the next couple of months, not only do the Habs get an opportunity to evaluate the talent on their roster and where guys fit, but it's a development process as well. You know, Chris Kreider being added to that top line, how do things play out there? And, you know, whatever the holes are when it gets to the trade deadline, obviously Kent Hughes has a lot of ammunition, whether it's, you know, a deep roster, maybe guys that are going to be spending some time in the press box, you know, all the prospects in the system, draft picks, salary cap space, I wouldn't be surprised if Montreal made a move or two before the trade deadline. And if the timing's right, everything comes together, I think the perspective of this Habs team is going to be a lot different come April than it is right now. And if they stay healthy, it should be for the better.
8: Has the lines changed a little bit? Can Barkov move the lines that much since he's out again? Because everybody loved Florida, but last year they didn't have Barkov and they weren't very good.
36: Yeah, a little bit. Obviously, Florida, you know, moving from 13-1 to as low as 6-1 as a Stanley Cup favorite to start the season right now, you know, with Barkov's status up in the air, and, you know, does Florida make a trade for a guy to replace him? Right now, Carolina has emerged as a Stanley Cup favorite, Colorado and Florida right behind them. And, you know, to the point of the Panthers, obviously a work in progress when you think about, you know, everybody's down on Brady Tkachuk, obviously a little bit of a slow start there in Florida, but, you know, he goes to a new team. Obviously, Barkov gets hurt. There's an adjustment there now with Reinhart centering that top line there in Florida. But a lot of guys missed time last year. Reinhart was among them. He's working his way back from an injury. Brad Marchand making his debut, coming back from an injury. Matthew Tkachuk has missed time. Seth Jones. So a lot of moving pieces there in Florida. They're no longer the favorite to win the Stanley Cup, but, you know, obviously still a lot of talent and room to make a deal ahead of the trade deadline for Florida. You got to imagine that if Barkov is out long-term, that they're going to address that need. And, you know, all of these teams, you look at their rosters from top to bottom, and you look at a team like Edmonton, there's some, I think, a little bit more obvious holes than a team like Florida. And so when you look at maybe who's closer to contending for a Stanley Cup, definitely something to keep in mind with Florida. If they can avoid injuries moving forward, you know, and maybe make a deal for a number one center if Barkov is going to miss the playoffs, then maybe that's the route they go. No one's going to overlook them, but definitely seeing a little bit of adjustment there with Barkov going down so early in the season.
18: All right, Dom, talk about some of the top teams. What about bad hockey that we've seen so far? Which team's worse, Calgary or Detroit?
36: Yeah, look, Dylan Larkin might make his debut for this season tonight, but this situation in Detroit could get ugly fast. I mean, I've never seen anything like that with their opener and Larkin getting booed, and I get it. He was their captain, and he asked out, and he had a no-trade clause. I understand the circumstance, but if you're Detroit, you know, to go into game one of a new NHL season knowing that he's probably not going to be in your lineup, and if he is, he's not going to be producing at the level he did last year, to sort of trot him out there in front of the fans and have him booed. And, you know, for Detroit, I look at it as a situation where if you move on from Dylan Larkin, whatever you get back, at least you could turn the page. I mean, what's Dylan Larkin's ceiling and what's Detroit's ceiling with Larkin on that roster? They looked absolutely terrible out of the gates. They're in the conversation already for the worst record in the NHL. We saw them go from 20-1 to 12-1 as a top five choice. And, you know, Patrick Kane is gone. You know, you mentioned a name like James Van Riemsdyk. He was one of their top five goal scorers last year. So you lose Kane, you lose JVR, you lose Dylan Larkin, and obviously we know Edmonton wants out as well. So that situation getting real ugly fast in Detroit. And then for Calgary, I mean, I remember a time when Dustin Wolf was talked about as a Calder candidate, maybe having a bright future there in Calgary. But the Flames, they're in a bad spot as well. Now the favorite to finish with the worst record in the NHL. Two bad situations out of the gate there, and I don't see any hope for either team this season.
8: Let's move to the NFL. This is a big waiver wire week, and there's names that are popping off the board right now.
36: Yeah, big waiver wire week. Keon Coleman was a guy that, you know, kind of flying under the radar a little bit. DJ Moore is dealing with an injury. Khalil Shakir is never going to be more than the slot underneath guy in that offense. And Keon Coleman coming off a monster performance against the Patriots, I think he's a guy that's worth having on your roster. If DJ Moore is healthy, I think there's still a role for Keon Coleman based on what we've seen from him this year. And if DJ Moore is out, Josh Allen is going to lean heavily on him because they don't have that number one guy that could stretch the field. So Keon Coleman, definitely worth an add there. You know, you look around the NFL, a ton of injuries, obviously Jamar Chase and T. Higgins both dealing with their individual injuries. I think that there's going to be a situation where Dante Myers could really step up for the Cincinnati Bengals. You know that Joe Burrow and company are going to want to throw the football. And Myers is in an excellent spot, obviously, a big week this past week. Looking like a guy that could potentially stretch the field, their best option there. And then one other name to keep an eye on at wide receiver, I would say for the Steelers, Roman Wilson. The Steelers' passing game has been awful, but Wilson has been their deep play guy. Obviously, a big game again against the Cleveland Browns on Thursday Night Football. DK Metcalf, not sure how much he has left in the tank. You know, he had a decent game there against Cleveland, but Roman Wilson, a guy owned in just 3% of leagues, you could pick him up off the waiver wire. I think he's going to play an important role for the Steelers this season. He certainly has through the first 4 weeks.
18: Dom, what about the reunion with Tyreek Hill and Patrick Mahomes?
36: Yeah, very interesting situation to keep an eye on. Obviously, there's some that feel that Tyreek Hill to the Chiefs is inevitable. They lose Taquan Thornton. Rashee Rice is banged up. Maybe that's the situation long term. I know I'm in a couple leagues where Tyreek Hill isn't even on a roster in the NFL, but he's on a fantasy league roster. Guys trying to get ahead of the curve and jump on Tyreek Hill before he signs. In the meantime, I think Cyrus Allen, the rookie, is a guy that is a sneaky good pickup there for the Chiefs. Right now, Jalen Williams is ahead of him, but Allen had a great preseason, and you know there's a reason the Chiefs took him in the draft. I think his upside is tremendously high, regardless of if Tyreek Hill ends up in Kansas City or not. So Cyrus Allen, a potential stash there for Kansas City.
18: What about fantasy MVP?
36: It's got to be Kenneth Walker. The fact that he wasn't a slam dunk first-round pick in a lot of drafts just makes his stock that much more intriguing. If you're able to get a top-tier guy in round one and then come back with Walker in round two, there's a good chance you're at or near the top of your fantasy league. First in running back rushing yards. First in running back missed tackles forced by a mile. First in running back rushing yards after contact. And first in running back explosive rushing yards. He's been everything the Chiefs needed. They're 4-0 for the first time since 2024. And wouldn't you know it, Kenneth Walker III, a co-favorite to win Offensive Player of the Year along with Jahmyr Gibbs. He's been as good as it gets for Kansas City. And if you manage to grab him in the second round or later in your fantasy league, what a steal that'll turn out to be.
18: Dom, thanks as always for joining us on Tuesdays, and enjoy Montreal's first game at the Bell Center tonight.
36: Thanks for having me, guys. Go Habs, go.
18: Dom Padula, TSN Edge, every Tuesday talking fantasy hockey, fantasy football, and the Lions. Coming up next.
8: Yeah, are you excited for Fleury?
18: I'm excited for Florin. Yeah, I'm excited for Florin Campbell. I've been a big advocate for him getting in the lineup here. And just took a couple injuries, but we'll see him on a line. How about this, too? Get to see Florian on a line with Josh Anderson.
8: Mm-hmm.
18: As far as getting in on the forecheck against a team like Carolina, that should be a fun storyline to watch tonight.
8: And I want to hear from Josh Anderson and Florian Jacki when we come back with Habs Lunch.
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2: We're slowing northbound. The carry volume starting at Hudson Catherine up to the top. Also delays on the eastbound side of the Met. They start before to carry running through to Stinson for southbound 25. You have some volume between Shibrick and the tunnel. Westbound side of the Met off and on delays there. Chris Domkinon through to Saint Laurent in between Rockland and the carry interchange. 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I'm Lauren Glazer from the CJ8800 Traffic Center.
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0: After starting the 2025-26 season as the backup goalie to Sam Montembeault, Jakub Dobish went on to finish his rookie campaign in his best form, posting a 2.66 goals against average and a 908 save percentage in the playoffs, atop of finishing fourth overall in the 2026 Calder Trophy voting, just outside the top three finalists. Now with another full summer behind him, Dobish is ready to pick up where he left off and be a difference maker for the Canadiens between the pipes.
10: Whatever it takes, I will do. Still the same guy until I said it before the preseason, until I retire, I will compete and do everything for his organization. And yeah, I will be the same guy no matter what.
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0: You have interchangeable pieces. It's going to give a different look, but it's still going to give guys the opportunity to play where they probably were anticipated to be playing already in the season. So it stinks. It changes the lineup. It also changes who each guy's playing with and the dynamic of the line. Because when you have someone like Demidov, he plays a very different style than whoever else they put in the lineup, because they don't really have anyone like him to play the way he does. So it'll change things. But again, the Canadians are a deep enough team that it shouldn't be a fatal flaw that they're having to deal with. Just a bump in the road and a way for some other players to get more opportunities.
1: Welcome into Habs Lunch, Campbell versus Gallo. It's game day, Habs and Canes on TSN 690. Pre-game starts at 6, but I mean, it's already started. Welcome to Habs Lunch, 2 o'clock, Melnick in the afternoon, live from the Bell Center. Should be a lot of fun. The coach, John Goins, could be joining the broadcast with Luca and Mitch. That'll be fun. But Mitch, the breaking news this morning is no Ivan Demidov.
2: Yeah, which sucks. But the good news is 2 to 4 weeks isn't a worst-case scenario. Now, I can't believe I wonder, and it's funny, because I don't want to get too much into the vocal minority, as you call them. But I did see and hear people questioning Ivan Demidov's play in the first couple games of the season. Okay. I don't know if you saw that. And it always
1: but
2: makes...
1: your timeline is just full of negativity. You know, you focus on the negative, and people want to bring their negative thoughts to you. That's what happens.
2: Hold on a second. Yeah. I would say I'm the complete opposite. I'm usually glass half full.
1: No, no.
2: But I wouldn't say I'm negative.
1: Because you are glass half full, the vocal negative minority loves bringing their negative thoughts to you so you can come to their side. That's what they try and do. That's why every time you post anything, Gallo, it's just chock full of negativity, and that just stirs you up inside a little bit, and I love to see that go.
2: I would say it's also more I'm doing post-game shows, right? So I'm getting immediate feedback from what happens in a game. Anyways.
1: I know that feeling.
2: And my whole point, though, is to anybody that was critical of Ivan Demidov, and I thought he was pretty good in the first game of the season, and even though he was quiet for the majority of the game Saturday, he scored the tying goal to send it to overtime and help the Canadians get a point. But my point is, sometimes you just don't know what's going on with a player, right? You don't know why they're playing poorly. Sometimes there's a reason for it other than they're just playing poorly, and in this case, clearly he was injured, Campbell, because it was therapy day after therapy day after therapy day. And he blocked the shot in that preseason game in Trois-Rivières. And he didn't look like he was moving like himself ever since then. So therapy day after therapy day after therapy day has turned to 2 to 4 weeks on the injured list. So he's been dealing with an injury for a while, clearly. I say a while, a couple weeks. The good news is it shouldn't keep him out too long. Now, the question becomes, how do they replace Ivan Demidov, or how do they tread water without his offense in the lineup? And tonight, they're going to go with Doc playing with Slafkovský and Newhook. But Campbell, now that Ivan Demidov is not in the lineup, I'm going to push even harder for Juraj Slafkovský to go back with Suzuki and Caulfield.
1: For tonight? Or
2: well, they're not doing it tonight.
1: Yeah,
2: so.
1: But like if after the first period you hate what you see, you're like, do it right away.
2: I don't know about do it after one period.
1: Okay, but
2: I'll
1: it's
2: certainly
1: gonna
2: be
1: your...
2: like that. Do it after one game tomorrow if the Canadians lose. And the first two lines are invisible.
1: You'll do it on the post-game show.
2: You're right. Like the feedback I get, I'll do it on the post-game show. But I was already, pushing for Slafkovský back on that line. Good thing for the first line. I mean, Suzuki had 4 points and Kreider scored his first goal, and Caulfield had a pair on Saturday, so those guys were going. But I've always preferred Slafkovský with Suzuki and Caulfield, and now I prefer it even more that Slafkovský doesn't have Demidov to work with in this game tonight and for the next 2 to 4 weeks.
1: Yeah, so that's one of the things. But we also get Florian Jacki making his season debut.
2: Yeah, I'm looking forward to seeing Florian Jacki make his season debut. Campbell, he brings a little bit of a different look for Montreal. I love the preseason that he had, so he definitely earned this spot in the lineup. And I feel like for a home opener specifically, for a crowd that's going to want to get into it, sometimes you don't always get that early first goal to get the fans into a game. But getting in on the forecheck and creating a little havoc early in a hockey game if the Canadiens don't score in one of their first few shifts is definitely something he can do to get everybody fired up in the building. So I look forward to seeing him tonight.
1: Would you like to hear from some of the players? They just finished speaking at the Bell Center ahead of the game. Josh Anderson, Florian Jacki.
2: Yeah, it's always exciting when it's opening night. I'm sure the players are pumped.
1: Here is Josh Anderson.
3: We know what he brings to the table. I think, for us as a line, we know our identity and our mentality going into tonight, and just to keep things simple.
4: The way you start his career, do you see a bit of yourself?
3: Yeah, for sure. He's done everything he could do in camp to be here, and obviously we're thrilled to have him part of our organization and our team. He's brought a lot to the table, and there's definitely a lot of similarities with myself and a young Flo. So, for him, he's just getting started, and he's going to do some good things.
5: What do you think this experience will be like for him to have a season debut at home?
3: Yeah, I'm sure it's going to be a lot of emotions, excitement. Probably going to have his family here. Playing with his brother too is he's going to have a lot of energy. So. It's going to be a great opportunity for us as a line to, like I said, keep things simple and have a great game.
1: Always the case when one player is making their season debut, the other players have to discuss Florian Jacki. Every question, not about Josh Anderson, every question about Florian Jacki. So why don't we hear from Florian Jacki, who's getting ready for the game.
6: What significance
7: of that? I was pretty pumped when I found out I was playing. Obviously, I've been to a few of these watching my brother, so I know how special, how cool it is. So to be a part of it, it's gonna be awesome.
6: Is the challenge for you to try to stay and keep your emotions in check, considering that this is the season with Mariner?
7: Yeah, for sure. I know I'm gonna be excited to be out there. I'm gonna have some juice, but I think I know how to toe the line, so I think I'll be fine.
8: You probably would have been ready to jump in right away for the first game of the season. But how much did that extra week practicing with the team, being involved, help you to be even more ready for this week?
7: Yeah, definitely. I mean, we've had some good skates with Adam Nicholas too, being a couple of scratches and the hurt guys. So I think just sharpening up the tools, working on the little things, getting ready for whenever I'm in. So now's that time. I'm ready.
9: Spending about your line mates, about the guys you're going to be playing with and your fit there?
7: Yeah. I mean, I played a few preseason games with those guys. And when I was up last year, I played with them. I mean, we're pretty simple, hard to play against lines. So I think we kind of know our identity. We just stick to that and we'll be good.
9: Did it feel like a line that you fit right in?
7: Yeah, definitely. I mean, They're obviously really two really good players, veterans in this league, and I mean Andy's a player I model my game after, so I mean it's pretty simple.
6: To what Pat was asking you, do you feel like with each day passing that you practice with the team, you get more adjusted to the pace and speed of this league here?
7: Yeah, definitely. Obviously, the practices are really fast paced. I mean, the team made it to the conference finals last year, so it's a really good team to be around and to learn from certain guys. And I mean, obviously to watch the players and how they get better in practice and just kind of learn and implement that into my game.
10: Do you feel more comfortable or more confident in that type of high-paced game?
7: Yeah, definitely.
1: There you go. That is Florian Jacki. He seems primed and ready, Mitch. Primed and ready.
2: Well, he should be. And a guy that plays with a lot of emotion and also saying, he's been to home opener, so he knows how to, play with that emotion, but not let it take him over the line. Campbell, I'm still so surprised that he was only a fourth round pick in his draft year.
1: Mm-hmm.
2: I've spoken to a couple people who work for different NHL teams, and they've told me they've scouted the Rocket, and they're like, we would love to get our hands on a Florian Jacki. If the Canadiens ever were to make him available, right? And, 24 goals in his first full season with the Rocket. I know a little bit of a downtick last year in the goal department. But when I look at fourth-round pick and then I hear people say that, it's like, well, why didn't you draft him? Why didn't you draft him? 100 players in his draft year were selected before him, and you already knew the story about Arbor and less risk on Florian, considering the fact that he's a forward. So it's just, you know, I'm not surprised at all that he's playing tonight for Montreal. It's going to be his sixth NHL game, and that he's already playing at such a young age, considering just the prototype and how people are desperate to find these types of players. And yet the Canadiens were able to maybe get a steal in the fourth round.
11: Yeah, and you think about where Josh Anderson is in his career, and Florian's like, I want to be Josh Anderson, right? Like, and modeling himself about the style of play, and there is a need for players like that. There's a reason why Josh Anderson has found his niche in the National Hockey League over the last few years, because he realized on this team they needed a player like the way that he has transformed his game too. And you need to have, you know, one going out and one coming in, so you don't have that period of time where you don't have one. So right. I'm looking forward to seeing Florian Jacky, and I do believe he's the kind of player that can make the most of the limited minutes. Like, I don't know how much and what situation, depends how the game goes, but he's not someone I worry about, oh, he only got that much ice time. He's going to be a guy that when I'm out there, I'm going to make the most of the minutes that I have, because I don't think it's going to be 15, right?
2: Yeah, well, Campbell, here's the thing, right? He's playing on the fourth line, quote-unquote fourth line, but where I think that the minutes might not be where people are hoping, maybe, when we look at things in the postgame, is that he's playing with Anderson and Evans, and both those guys kill penalties. So that leaves you in a spot sometimes where if they just are fresh off a kill, they're going to skip that rotation on the bench,
11: yep,
2: and Florian might miss a shift or two, and like, don't be surprised if at the end of the game you look at the score sheet and you see that he only played 8 minutes. I think that's perfectly okay.
11: Yeah, I think it'll be 6 to 8 minutes. That's and I don't think that reading into our Florian Jacky's minutes is anything to worry about whatsoever.
2: No,
11: at all.
2: No, I'm totally with you, and I think he could be effective in those 6 to 8 minutes if he plays his game, and he knows exactly who he is as a player. And we were talking about it a little bit before, right? As far as team building and how you want to have different elements and how you don't want to have redundancy on your team. We had a texter bring up Matthew Olivier, trying to acquire that guy since he, you know, is a rough and tumble guy who plays in Columbus right now. I know in the offseason people are looking at like an AJ Greer type of guy for the Montreal Canadiens in free agency. And I'm just thinking to myself, no, like that's when those players get overpaid.
11: Yeah.
2: Is when they're free agents or they're looking for new spots. I want to develop those guys. I want to bring in those guys as youngsters and have them on entry level and not making a lot of money when my team is trying to be competitive. Develop those guys. Plus, they all seem to have a little more jam early in their career compared to later. So now you have a 22-year-old Florian Jacky who's going to try to show that he can bring an element that the Canadiens desperately need, don't have elsewhere in their lineup, and that he could be a mainstay in the Canadiens lineup.
11: I want to check in with one more player before we get to the coach earlier today. Lane Hutson, Mitch.
12: Here again. It feels like it's been so long playing a regular season game here. So, I just really enjoy playing.
13: The only silver lining with Demidov not being there is that with Slav moving on the power play, it gets Kreider on the bumper on the first unit. So for you, what sort of opportunity would you see?

0: just for me and everyone not seeing him on the ice, but he'll be around, so try to keep his spirits good.
1: Thanks, Lane.
2: There you go. Lane Hutson, a little bit on the power play there too, eh?
3: Got to keep the spirits high, though, Campbell, on Ivan Demidov. He's just going to be crushed.
2: He's me.
3: That he can't play hockey for 2 weeks.
2: Very sad. Are you worried about his... the mental anguish coming Demidov's way?
3: I think considering it's only 2 to 4 weeks, he's going to be okay. It was longer than that, you know. That can wreak havoc on,
2: a young player. A young player for sure. When you've been healthy most of your career.
3: Well, he didn't miss a game last year.
2: Right. I want to hear from the coach, but we're going to take a little bit of a breather. We will open up the phone lines, 514-790-1690. What do you think about the injury to Ivan Demidov? How do the Canadians get by? And are you excited for Florian Jacki? You could text at 1169. 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
4: Oh, that'd be great, eh? 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Welcome back, Habs Lunch. Game day. It is the home opener.
5: Maybe, Get ready. 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Maybe save. The accents for game 41 rather than game one.
4: Okay. Game 41, you want to do a whole broadcast in the deep Scottish accent?
5: 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I don't think we need the gimmicks.
4: 514-790-1690. We're going to open up the phone lines for Habs Your Say momentarily. 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And how excited are you for Florian Jacki? Mitch, would you like to hear from the coach?
5: Yeah, I want to hear from the coach, and I want to know how he's going to deal with not having Ivan Demidov in his lineup.
6: Just to go back to Demidov now being out for 2 to 4 weeks, he is such a strong playmaker for you guys. So how does that impact the play structure without him being on the ice?
7: I don't think it impacts the way we're going to play, you know. And if anything, it gives opportunity to somebody else to make some plays, you know. And I feel like we have the depth for that, you know. I think the way our lines are shaped, I think we have depth down all of them, and we can come in waves, and I'm confident that we can keep going, you know, knowing that we lost a pretty good piece.
8: Marty, can you just clarify, is this going back to Toivier when he got banged up, or is this a new injury that he's dealing with?
7: I don't know, I'd have to talk to him.
8: Okay. On Kirby, you're obviously aware of everything that goes on in this market, I would think. You know, there's a certain perception of him that's developed because he's missed time or hasn't hit his full potential at different times. Just how do you think he should deal with that to access the best version of himself consistently?
7: To focus on what he can control and block the noise, you know. I think that's for every athlete, you know. You're going to be subject to criticism and whatnot, and sometimes it's externally, sometimes it's internally with us, with the coaching and everything. And you know, for him, it's just to stay on task and block the noise. And, you know, he's an excellent hockey player, and he's going to get an opportunity here. And looking forward to see what he does.
8: Just a technical question for you. Does Demidov's absence put Slav in a different spot on the power play? Will Kreider come in?
7: Yeah, I think Kreider's going to come in, and we'll see how it's all going to shape. But, yeah.
9: Just to follow on that, Nick was talking primarily about how you adjust to Kreider's strengths, right? Maybe throw a few pump pucks towards the net and create some chaos that way, or use what he does well. How do you think the power play can accommodate a guy who's so good at net front? Do you think you need to maybe adjust him and take advantage of that?
7: I mean, if we have a shooting lane with a guy in front, whether it's Kreider or anybody else, we should take advantage of that. You know, I don't think it's going to change how we play the power play. You know, Slav can be a very good net front guy too. You know, so I don't think it's changing anything. You know, our principle that we play in is not going to change, you know. But knowing that Kreider is around the net, you know, if I'm in space, my first look should be towards there, whether it's Kreider or Slav. But I know if we send it, Kreider has done some, you know, score a lot of goals around there. So we should take advantage of that for sure.
9: In terms of the combination of Florian and Josh, how do you see that playing out? There's, you know, the whole Hugo's F1 and et cetera. Like, I mean, is that something that went into it? Like, this could be a hard line to play against in that sense.
7: Yeah. I mean, if you know, if they play to their identity, it's going to be a hard line to play against, you know. But we need good pucks for them to go, you know, who's F1, who's F2? I don't care. They got to figure that out. It's usually the first guy's F1, so it's not predicated that who's going to be F1, F2. There's times that maybe Jake is F1 for whatever reason. So we just got to play the game. It's in front of us, and I know they can do that, and they bring some heaviness, you know, and they both good skaters. So, you know, if you can have pace and then back that up with some heaviness, you know, you create chaos there, and it's uncomfortable.
10: Salut Martin. 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
4: There you go. There's the coach and the coach's comments prior to the game tonight against Carolina, Mitch. And more on the power play without Demidov, right?
5: Well, that's what we were expecting to hear, right?
4: Yeah.
5: And Chris Kreider, he's had a lot of success on power play units, and one of the reasons why the Canadians got him. And it gives the Canadians a little bit more depth, so we'll see now if this depth can shine through, because for the first time this season, just three games in, they're dealing with a significant loss.
4: You ready to open the phone lines for Habs Your Say? 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However you want to communicate, it's your chance on game day, Habs in Carolina. Mitch, a couple questions out there. One is, how do the Habs move forward without Demidov for 2 to 4 weeks? And are you excited for Florian Jacky? Anything else you want to throw out there?
5: Yeah, well, our hot topics, Campbell, the most overrated and underrated teams in the NHL, and your question, which was, how would you spruce up the opening ceremonies?
11: Crave is home to the addictive series that became an obsession, The Hunting Wives.
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5: 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It's time for Habs Your Say. How are the Canadians going to deal with the loss to Ivan Demidov? And what are some of the changes you'd like to see, or how would you spruce up the Montreal Canadiens opening ceremonies? 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
4: One of the best ways to use the talkback as well, you get your 30 seconds in, you have your say for Habs Your Say here on Habs Lunch. Goaltending, it's going to be Bussy versus Dobish in net, and that's exactly what we thought was going to happen, right, Mitch?
5: Yeah, not surprised there, and still not fully sold on Bussy.
4: Mm-hmm.
5: You know, I think he's one of the weaker points of the Carolina Hurricanes. Maybe Montreal can try to pepper him early with a lot of shots.
4: Yeah, it's not easy to get a lot of shots on Carolina with their system, and you know that Carolina is going to get a lot of shots. But right now, Carolina hasn't been hitting on all cylinders just yet.
5: It's still early, right? And that's why we're seeing still a lot of odd results early in the hockey season. Teams trying to get on the same page and to get in sync. And Carolina is one of those teams, Campbell, where the style that they play is really hard to play for 82, now 84 games.
4: Michael comes in from Cartierville, so disappointed that Demidov will likely be out for the Heritage Classic that I am going to at the end of the month to see live in Winnipeg. Hopefully Doc takes advantage of yet another opportunity.
5: He's been given quite a few opportunities, that's for sure.
4: I don't know if he wrote it that way, but I read it that way.
5: Well, how about I'll read it this way. Mike from Two Mountains. Spruce up! Spruce up! We're talking about the Canadians, the blueprint of the NHL, the ceremonies every other fan base goes and says, oh man, that's the way to do it. Nah, I wouldn't worry. I don't think either of us said we were worried, Campbell.
4: No, I wasn't even about sprucing up. You said spruce up. I did not say that.
5: Yeah.
4: I just said, if you were in the meeting prior to the home opener, what would you want part of the ceremony? Because every time there's a ceremony, people are like, oh, that was awesome. Or they were like, oh, I would do that. How about this idea? Like Andy and Pierrefonds goes, how about instead of, you know, a giveaway that's to the first 5,000 people that show up, why don't they just give a giveaway to everybody? I'm like, you know what? They have the money. You know, they're like, oh, bobbleheads for the first 5,000 to the game. Why don't you just make 20,000 bobbleheads? I know it's about being a collector, is getting there, like, but just make it available for everybody. No?
5: Oh, look at you, Robin Hood over there.
4: I mean, for a home opener, he's saying.
5: Mm-hmm.
4: You know? Why not?
5: You get a car, and you get a car, and you get a car!
4: Hey, wait, what if, you know, I know this is... It's a lot of money, but I mean, they own the store and they can do anything. What if, you know, when you show up, everybody gets a jersey, and you don't know, like it's just going to be one of the players. Pop it on. That's your favorite player now.
5: Yeah,
4: throw some heritage names in there. Oh, I got a Richard. Like that'd be cool. Like I don't know. These are just ideas, you know. You got to spend money on some of the other things. What if it's
5: I'm in that boardroom though, Campbell? Yeah. I would tell you. I would say, Why am I giving that away when somebody is going to pay for it?
4: Yeah, I get it. I get it. I'm just saying, a lot of those people will go, best home opener ever.
5: By the way, you know, for the texture that said the Canadians.
4: This is ideas on a whiteboard. This is all that is.
5: For the texture that said the Canadians always do it right, you know, that's the reputation. But remember 2 years ago was not a slam dunk at the home opener. Mm-hmm. Don't you remember?
4: Yeah.
5: Jeff Molson was not happy with the way it went. It was on the Crave documentary. It was on the rebuild.
4: And then the whole next season was like, remember last year that fan said, eh? And we were like, we're going to make sure. And then the next year they blew it out of the park because they take it very seriously. And it's not even like when it didn't hit, it's not like they didn't. They were like, oh, whatever, we'll do whatever. No, they really tried. But sometimes you have ideas. Mitch, this show is a perfect example. We have ideas all the time. And then we don't execute it exactly how we want. And we're like, yeah, that didn't hit. And then sometimes ideas come just organically, and then it grows into something that's even bigger. That's the idea of these home openers. But you have to come up with something new and different. But there's limitations of what you can do. You still have to introduce the players. You still have to do it a certain way.
5: I just, you know, with what they were able to do in the playoffs, though, last year, just like, how do you top any of that?
4: It's pas facile, as they say. Let's go to the phone lines. What's up, Mike?
2: Hey, how's it going, guys?
4: Good. What do you want to hit up?
2: I'll just briefly touch on both. I think it's overdue that they bring, you got to bring in Patrick Roy for one of these pregame ceremonies, whether it be playoffs or a night like tonight. But who's the one that had that famous quote, two institutions that do ceremonies the best, Buckingham Palace and the Montreal Canadiens? Was that Michael Farber?
4: That sounds like a Farberism.
2: Farberism, yeah. So, not too concerned. But, yeah, I remember last year in the playoffs, you know, there were some good names brought out. The ironic one, Claude Lemieux, and what happened with him a few days after that. It is what it is. It was a nice change, but I think you want the place to really erupt, given the average age of the paying fan inside the building, you go for St. Patrick. As for Demidov being out, yeah, it sucks. It's a bummer, but they have the depth, and it's not really a long-term injury. You know, month is what, a worst-case scenario. So how close is Kapanen with even with the younger Jack Eye being inserted?
4: Well, we would think
2: line.
4: He's practicing. Like, if he's not practicing, he's not on the ice. Like,
5: Gallagher. No, he's close.
4: Kapanen's close. So
5: yeah, he's close.
4: He's got to be there, like right there. So there's maybe it just be, what are you? He's like 97%. Okay, well, since we're healthy, we'll go. We'll wait till you're 100. I don't know. You know, Mitch, like, what was your percentage in your game last night?
5: Oh gosh, I don't know. 50%.
4: Okay. Yeah, you said I might leave after warm-up. You played the game. Yeah. What was your percentage if you had to play another game right after?
5: Zero. I don't think I'm playing for another 2 weeks. I did not do myself any favors yesterday.
4: A couple more text messages. Thanks, Mike, for the call. A couple more text messages coming in. Listen to me. Sorry, I had it and I scrolled the wrong way. Do you have something in front of you?
5: Well, 11690, Mike from Rosemont.
4: I scrolled the wrong way. My bad.
5: Okay, there's a lot here.
4: Okay, go.
5: Mike from Rosemont, because he's still a fan favorite, how about having PK Subban introduce each player?
4: Yeah, just having like a formal guy introduce. I'm curious how they're going to tie in because they're definitely doing something with Lyle Odeline.
5: Right.
4: And you probably had your plan of how you're doing the ceremony and celebrations and screaming fans and then going, we have to add, not like, you know, but they're going to add something. There's going to be a moment clearly for Odeline. Do you incorporate? Do you do it separately? Like that's something that this group has to adjust to, of course, right?
5: For sure. I think now that the rebuild is over, the new era needs their new opening song. Time to ditch Coldplay for something new and fresh. Consider even a Canadian band, or even better, a Montreal band. Love the show from Kurt in Toronto.
4: Look, I...
5: remember, Campbell, it was maybe 5 years ago.
4: Yeah, Joel Edmund.
5: They tried.
4: Bulls
5: to change
4: on Parade, right?
5: It was, yeah, Rage Against the Machine, Bulls on Parade, and it didn't work. And Joel Edmondson's like, we can even bring the Coldplay back.
4: Yeah, it's weird, right? Because if they change it, then, I mean, anytime you change anything, people will be upset. People don't like change. They like standard. And I know that the Coldplay, they kind of fell into it. It's not like it just worked. I hear that riff. Mitch, there's only one thought I have in my mind. And I like that. I like music cues. You know that about me. I hear music. I get a cue. I know what it is. That Coldplay riff. Boom. There's only one thing I think about. Coldplay fans think of different things. I think that's the Montreal Canadiens. So I don't. And the history behind it, I like that they tried to change it. I don't hate the idea of changing it, but man, you have to hit. You have to hit if you do change it. And you have to realize, if you do change it, people will be upset. You have to give them time to win them over.
5: I'm good with changing it. I'm good with changing it. I like it, but at the same time, like, I don't really understand the connection.
4: No.
5: Both the song and the band. It just, I don't get it. But the sound and the way it builds works for sure.
4: Yeah.
5: For sure. But I would have no issue with them changing it. But you're right. If they do change it,
4: yeah,
5: you got to make sure it's something that's going to hit.
4: And I also, I like his idea. Sorry, who was the text? You were reading it?
5: I believe it was Mike and Rosemo.
4: I like Montreal, Quebec, local. I like that. But then you have to make sure it's the right one. Mm-hmm. There's a lot that goes into it. 100%.
5: Paul and Nunavut, the Habs should now have a nice deep lineup. Should be okay without Demidov. Hope Kreider can give us another look on the power play. Go Habs, go.
4: Yeah, I'm not really worried about the power play. I know like Demidov is such a key piece, but the fact that you have a number one power play guy on your number two unit ready to go that plays with the number one guys, I think it'll go well.
5: I had the Blue Jays as a promotional client for 11 years, and we would give away 30,000 jerseys, replica caps, etc. So the Habs could certainly afford 21,000. Cheers from Peter in Niagara Wine Country.
4: Ah.
5: Peter, my point was not that the Canadians couldn't afford it.
4: Mm-hmm.
5: My point was, why would you do that? What's the purpose when you can make money?
4: Yeah, I don't know. But again, that's not like the ceremony. That's just a giveaway. Like, that's a little bit, you know.
5: I love the ceremony.
4: I got a free jersey or a free hat or a free, you know, it's more of a marketing ploy versus a ceremony. And I guess my question is more about the ceremony.
5: It's not like the Canadians need any goodwill right now. It's not like they need to do something special, right?
4: No, but I think Andy, who suggested instead of a giveaway for 5,000 of 21, just do the giveaway of 21. I think Andy just wanted something free.
5: Now we're getting a bunch of texts about what song should be the open. Yeah. Brian and Norval, New Orleans is sinking by the Tragically Hip. Let's do it. Again, lyric-wise, is that what you want to go with?
4: Yeah. I don't know. I think I need a little more.
5: Even the Fix You, I never understood that.
4: I like a good build-up. I have no problem.
5: No. The song is good. The lyrics make no sense.
4: Yeah, but they don't really use the lyrics part of it. It's just kind of that one riff that they use.
5: But still, it's from the song.
4: I know
5: song
4: it's from the song.
5: Fix You.
4: I know, but
5: which means they're broken.
4: Yeah, but
5: they're not broken anymore. This is a good team.
4: It's just the riff that hits. That's all it is. I don't really care what the name of the song is. Just give me, make up a riff. Make one up.
5: Huh.
4: Send it on, you know what? Send your opening night riffs on the talkback. Got 30 seconds. Your new Coldplay, Fix You riff. No. See, everybody just wants to talk about the ceremony. They don't even care that Demidov's hurt anymore.
5: I think people care that Demidov is hurt. 11690. So disappointed that Demidov will likely be out for the Heritage Classic. I am going.
4: Yeah, I wrote that
5: at
4: one
5: the end
4: for
5: of the
4: Mike.
5: Month. Oh, you wrote that one for Mike. Then hold on, there was another one about Demidov. Now I lost it.
4: See, I told you. People don't. They trying to get to the Demidov ones. They care more about the ceremony. Got to make sure you do it right.
5: Did you read this one? Demidov is my favorite player, but I also wasn't crazy about his play in the first couple games. I wasn't panicking, but I admit it. I like to be objective and not only poop on players I'm not a fan of. I'm more annoyed with friends of mine who always poop on the same players no matter what they do. See, told you, Campbell, that people were critical of us of Demidov in the first couple games.
4: Hmm.
5: Hi, guys. Sal from Woodbridge. How about we use Titanic song by Celine Dion? And when the climax comes, they light up the arena with a big flame on the ice.
4: I'll take Celine any day of the week. You know that.
5: Now we're going with a sinking ship. What kind of imagery is that?
4: gotta get fixed.
7: Everybody's it's game one of the season. Everybody's having a great time, and now we're gonna crash into an iceberg.
4: New Orleans is sinking. Titanic. Fix you. Everybody wants. But when they did it, was it last year or was it 2 years ago when they had that guy? It was 2 years ago where the guy with the guitar and he was just doing this for like 14 minutes straight. It just kept going on, and he was like just banging. Like I was like, oh, you got to be exhausted. Oh. See, you don't need to. You just need the riff. You got to get rid of the. Got to get rid of the lyrics when it comes.
5: Let me use this.
4: The birthday song. This day in Habs history. Canadians had two historic nights on October 6th. And both times. How about this? Both times Jacques Plante got a shutout.
5: Okay, cool.
4: October 6th, 1955, Toe Blake made his coaching debut as the Canadians beat the Leafs 2-0. Plante made 23 saves, earned his 11th shutout of his career. Toe Blake went on to win 500 games over 13 seasons and 8 cups, but this was his first win. And the Canadians retired the Rocket number 9 October 6, 1960 in a ceremony before the season opening game versus the Leafs. And yeah, that's right. Plunk got his 48th career shutout in a 5-0 victory.
5: I love that number.
4: 9?
5: Yeah. You talk about good numbers.
4: Yeah.
5: 9 is such a good number.
4: What number are you on the Thrashers?
5: 8.
4: Oh, okay.
5: Yeah.
4: Have you always been 8?
5: On the Thrasher, for the most part, yeah, I think I've always been 8.
4: Okay.
5: Because the jerseys 2 through 10 are the smallest ones.
4: Why do I wear 19?
5: And I can't wear 9.
4: Yeah.
5: I can't. I'm not good enough to wear 9.
4: Okay. Happy birthday, Danny Briere and Gabriel Dumont, former Habs.
5: Yeah, so they kept showing Danny Briere in the press box yesterday when I was watching a bit of the Flyers game.
4: And Mitch, oh, I have two names here, and I have one of them. I'm not sure who it is. I wrote
5: Come
4: it
5: on,
4: down
5: think
4: here.
5: Campbell, think.
4: Well, I'll say.
5: Think Campbell, think.
4: Tell me something about Nail Yakupov.
5: Nail Yakupov had the greatest celebration for a goal ever when he scored the overtime winner and skated out to center ice by himself.
4: Mm-hmm.
5: But I think my favorite Nail Yakupov story is Brian Burke when he tells the story about Nail Yakupov being the absolute worst draft interview he had ever done in his career as a hockey executive.
4: Wow. Brian Burke, by the way, going to join Eric Macromello on Offside tomorrow night at 6 o'clock.
5: Oh, very cool. Just very cool.
4: If you brought that up. I realized who it was. It was because I write it on the paper, and I put initials because I don't want you to know who it was. So I wrote NY, and the next one was NK. Tell me something about Nazem Kadri.
5: By the way, care to guess who he said was the best draft interview he did?
4: It wasn't Bobby Ryan.
5: Different draft. Than I know, the Yakupov draft.
4: But it wasn't Bobby Ryan.
5: No, it was.
4: I don't know.
5: Gabriel Landeskog.
4: Okay.
5: Gabriel Landeskog. He loved him. He said he was going to be instantly a leader in the NHL. Nazem Kadri.
4: I knew you would have something on him. That's why I wrote him. They both have birthdays today. Yakupov and Kadri.
5: Nazem Kadri, well, he was drafted in Montreal.
4: Mm-hmm.
5: Obviously, everybody knows he's a big Montreal fan. But you know what I think people forget about Nazem Kadri? Like, Toronto traded him because he got suspended every year in the playoffs, right? Mm-hmm. The year Colorado won the Cup, people forget he also got suspended playing for Colorado.
4: Yes, he did.
5: In the playoffs. And I believe he played the Stanley Cup final with a broken finger and scored one of the winning goals.
4: Hmm. Well, broken fingers are overrated. Talk about overrated.
5: No, on your bottom hand? I don't know. That's hard.
4: Yeah. Overrated.
5: Overrated? Okay. I don't know. I've never broken a finger. Have you?
4: I've broken... I will say different. I've broken my thumb one hand 3 times and twice the other, and I have broken fingers.
5: What are you doing with your life?
4: I worked in manual labor for most of my life before this job, this cushy job.
5: What are you doing, though, that you're breaking all your fingers?
4: I also play a lot of sports.
5: Again, what are you doing breaking your fingers constantly?
4: I played rugby. I played football, soccer, hockey. Still do.
5: You're a mess.
4: I'm a competitive human being. You know what? You know what?
5: Campbell's
4: they need to
5: almost
4: do?
5: 50 years old. His body's held together by duct tape.
4: Yeah. Someone needs to fix me. We'll be back to take a look around the National Hockey League before we get to the final hour of Campbell versus Gallo on game day, Carolina versus Montreal.
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39: I would do something different for the ceremonies. More or less, just who actually calls out the names of the players coming out. I would bring in like a P.K. Subban, Andre Markov, a Thomas Plekanec, a Saku Koivu, you know, just an older player that's been there before, and they each individually call out their names. I think the fans would go crazy. David and Varin. Great show.
4: Thanks, Dave, for the suggestion. As I just said, you know, have your idea board ready for the ceremonies. I'm looking forward to it tonight. Mitch, one, I love the idea splattering, but I would never touch Michel Lacroix. That's me. I love Michel and the way that he does it. But with him saying that and listing all the names, would you not love to watch a ceremony where Andre Markov has to introduce every player?
5: But I had the same immediate gut reaction as you.
4: Yeah.
5: That's Michelle Lacroix's job,
4: mm-hmm.
5: and it will stay Michelle Lacroix's job.
4: But that's why I said the idea here that I'm throwing out is I want your ideas. You know, when you have a brainstorming session, you're allowed to put out bad ideas. I understand where his idea would be fun.
5: That's what I'm saying. I understand where his idea is coming from. I don't hate it. I just hate it because of the fact that the Canadians have the best arena announcer in the league.
4: Yeah, I'm curious if they do change it because everyone's giving me an idea of what they need to change it to. But I think, you know, in the end, Justin just says if they change Fix You, we riot.
5: And then we have such passionate Coldplay fans.
4: Yeah, well, it's just because I know. People don't like change.
5: I know.
4: That's all. People don't like change. I'm not sure. News around the league is Dylan Larkin could play tonight. How about that?
5: So awkward.
4: I love it.
5: Are they going to boo him every time he touches the puck?
4: He boos. He scores on his first shift and stares down the opposition.
5: I thought you were going to say stares down the fans.
4: Yeah. I guess the opposition would be the fans.
5: Tell you this, clearly Dylan Larkin cares more about money than Connor Hellebuck.
4: Mm. Yeah, give him my payday.
5: That guy wants to get paid.
4: Give me a game that you really want to watch tonight.
5: Let me see what we have on the schedule. Nashville, Toronto, Ottawa, Detroit, Utah, New Jersey, Minnesota, Buffalo, New York, St. Louis, Chicago, Vegas, Seattle, Florida, Los Angeles. I mean, the marquee matchup is really... It's really the Montreal game.
4: It's Montreal, Carolina, isn't it?
5: It's really the Montreal game, right? Yeah. I guess, you know, I'm interested in Florida versus Los Angeles as Florida's making their way through the California teams. And Ottawa-Detroit is an all-Atlantic division matchup with the Larkin factor. So I'll go with those two games.
4: All right. That's it for Habs Lunch. Mitch, what do we got coming up in the final hour of Campbell versus Gallo?
5: Coming up in the final hour, we have a second rapid fire. We have Shane Kelly, VP at Simon Sports, and random sports thoughts. So don't go anywhere. We got an hour left here on Campbell vs. Gallo.
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20: 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And I will be the same guy no matter what.
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0: Welcome back. It's Campbell versus Gallo. Final hour on this game day edition of the show. In the final hour, BPS Simon Sports, Shane Kelly coming up in about 15 minutes. And we'll also have random sports thoughts. But we start the final hour with the second rapid fire. We got three topics, 90 seconds each. And we start with Major League Baseball on the rapid fire. Dodgers and Braves coming up at 6 o'clock. And Campbell, how about this? Series tied at 1, and the pitching matchup tonight, Yamamoto versus Sale.
1: Over under runs 4.5. What do you got?
0: I don't know about the total in the game, yeah, but the two starting pitchers, I'll go under. By the way, yeah. Both had records of 14-9 this season. Their ERAs, Yamamoto at 2.53, Sale at 2.16.
1: This is such a pivotal game, Game 3, and you're having, you know, this magnitude of a matchup going to the mound. And we know what Yamamoto did for the Dodgers in the playoffs last year. They did not get the win when they had Snell on the mound. I mean, they have this starting rotation for this reason. Let's see what Yamamoto could do. I think I might lean on Yamamoto, but Sale has looked unbelievable.
0: Sale has looked really good, and Campbell... You know, it's really hard to do what the Dodgers are trying to do. No team has won three straight World Series since the Yankees won in 98, 99, and 2000. So, you know, it's just it's hard to win year after year after year. Now, what's interesting here is that Sale already beat Yamamoto once this year. So the two went head-to-head on August 27th, and Sale threw a complete game shutout. Yamamoto only allowed one run, but the Braves won that ball game 1-0. So you talk about you're under over 4.5. This is what we're talking about here. Now, this is the swing game. If the Braves can put the Dodgers on the ropes here and just have to win one more game in the next three to win the series, they could very well upset the Dodgers. The winner of the third game in a playoff series that is tied at 1, they go on to win 71% of the time. So this is a big game for the Braves, and they can really raise a lot of questions for the Dodgers going into the next one if they can take game number 3.
1: I've circled a little bit Shohei Ohtani. He's been relatively quiet, 2-for-8 in the playoffs, in the series. No big moments just yet. No big hits. No big home runs. No big RBI. You know, I think that this is where you're the best player in the game. Go be the best player in the game. You were rested for a good portion down the stretch so that you would not be hindered by whatever has been ailing you for these moments. You talk about a turning point in the game. You still have possibilities of the NLCS and, of course, the World Series. But you have to get there. And to get there, you need to be there for the big moments. I have circled Shohei Ohtani tonight to be a difference maker against a pitcher like Sale.
0: It seems like he's not 100% though, right? Even all that rest you're talking about, Campbell.
1: I get it.
0: Where's he at health-wise?
1: But he was rested, like, because he was hurt. He was banged up. They said he needed some rest. And let's just say he was 60. So they rested so he could get to 80, 85. I still like my chances with 80, 85. But even if you did that... To do that, you have to make sure you're performing. He's doing okay, but I think that tonight's a game where your star players have to be difference makers, and I've circled Ohtani in this matchup.
0: All right, what about the other series, which can end tonight, San Diego and Milwaukee? Pitching matchup here is May versus Pivetta.
1: Yeah, it's been a wild series. I'm hoping it doesn't end. I'm hoping for a little San Diego magic, so they can come back and extend this. If I could get a Brewers-Padres Game 5 with what I've witnessed in Games 1 and 2, please, I hope it doesn't end. I have no rooting interest on the Brewers or the Padres. And I know the Brewers are better than the Padres. And they're up 2-0 and they can close it. But I'm just saying my rooting interest is for more baseball drama. I want the Padres to win this game by any means necessary.
0: I'll give you the selling points for the Padres in this game.
1: Please.
0: Not saying the Padres are going to win.
1: No, but tell me why I can possibly get what I want.
0: All right, so Dustin May, who was starting for Milwaukee, he was a trade deadline acquisition for the Padres. And Campbell, in his final eight outings, his ERA was 7.61. So he's not entering this game pitching well. And I know a stat that you love looking at is home field advantage.
1: Mm-hmm.
0: San Diego at Petco Park this year, they were 51-30. And the last time the Milwaukee Brewers played at Petco Park in a series was in August, and the Padres swept them in that series.
1: This is all great news.
0: So those are the things that I'll look to.
1: All right.
0: When it comes to pitching San Diego. By the way, I did mention Dustin May. He pitched three times against San Diego this year, and his ERA in those starts was 1.23.
1: All right, so
0: so May has pitched
1: couple bills,
0: well. Against...
1: couple bills on the Padres. Let's go.
0: And I wonder about the bullpen as well, right, Campbell, with Mason Miller blowing the save on Sunday, needing to record six outs. You know, how quickly they go to Miller and how much more he has left in the tank.
1: Yeah,
0: with one day off between games.
1: So I'm looking forward to that. Thanks for all that making me feel better about a longer series. I like that. I like that. Can I throw something in here, Mitch?
0: Sure.
1: Yeah. I know that Don Melnick in the afternoon, we're not going to have John Still because he's going to be busy on TSN. And I know it's just friendly, but come on, this is going to be fun. Team Canada versus Team USA. I know you, it's growing on you. International soccer. This is going to be a fun game to watch. This is going to be a fun one. I'm going to put on my second screen for sure.
0: Yeah, I'm going to be occupied with the Habs.
1: I know. You have the pregame show. I'm aware. Schaffelberg looked great against Peru last week, but this past weekend. But I'm really looking forward to seeing what they can do against USA. Because Canada wants to bring their A game. There's a couple players still trying to make their mark. And U.S. using a lot of talented young players. But it should be a really fun, testy match between the two opponents.
0: Jesse Marsh versus his home country?
1: Yeah, this is, you know, the pundits south of the border don't like the way that Jesse Marsh speaks about the program. So, yeah, I like it. Creates a little bit more animosity. I'm just excited for it.
0: Are we better than the United States now at soccer?
1: No, not yet.
0: How far?
1: Their depth is so deep.
0: How far are we?
1: It seems
0: like we are better organized than the United States when it comes to soccer.
1: Yeah. It's this roster that the U.S. is, they went with a younger one, so it's, you know, you could talk about, like, the FIFA rankings and, you know, where you stand and say that's how you get ranked, right? You're like, well, they're ranked higher, they're better. Yeah,
0: but all I know is Canada was in the round of 16 at the World Cup.
1: Mm-hmm. Canada's been entering the top 30, and they're on the rise, and U.S., is mid-teens, and they're kind of stagnant, and they don't have their full roster here. So this game, it's possible that you could say that Canada could be better. That's why I want to watch. I'm just curious.
0: All right, you'll give me the Coles notes tomorrow.
1: Yeah. No. I just don't want to miss out on anything. At 6 o'clock, got baseball and soccer, and then the Habs at 7. I might need a third TV. You got one more?
0: Oh, I thought that was the third one.
1: No, it was the third one. I just stole your third one because you did two and I did one.
0: Yeah, that's okay. What did I have
1: Oh,
0: here?
1: How about Lamar Jackson, by the way, Ravens fans, looks like he's day-to-day, may not play in week 5.
0: Breathing a sigh of relief there.
1: Ankle sprain.
0: Mm-hmm.
1: Slim chance, they say, to play week 5.
0: Now, the other thing I just want to mention, Campbell, Ottawa's looked pretty good so far this year.
1: Yep.
0: But they keep suffering an injury every game. Now it's Allmark that goes down in last night's game against Boston. And Jake Sanderson went down in Saturday's game against the Maple Leafs. You talk about Demidov being out for Montreal. Ottawa's depth is going to be tested real quick out of the gates here.
1: And if any of those injuries are significant, that would impact their playoff chances.
0: Especially Sanderson. Because you know what they do when Sanderson doesn't play?
1: Mm-hmm.
0: They play Shabbat for 30 minutes a game, and it's just too much. And they suck.
1: Shane Kelly coming up next?
0: Yeah, Shane Kelly coming up next. We'll ask him about the implications of Ivan Demidov not being in the Canadiens lineup for the next 2 to 4 weeks.

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1: We're slowing now. Southbound 13 volume starts at Hickmore, runs out down to Route 20 northbound. The carry delays also cut St. Catherine up to the top. Southbound the carry volume 2 from the top to Van Horn on the eastbound side of the Met. You are losing some time between the carry and Sailor Rock. Southbound 25, that's a busy drive also between Sherbrooke and the tunnel. 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

0: If you're a slow skater, he'll tell you. Gallo, Shane Kelly.
1: Campbell versus Gallo on TSN 690. Welcome back. Every Tuesday, we chat with our friend from VP at Simon Sports. It is Shane Kelly as we discuss analytics. Good afternoon, Shane.
2: Hi, boy.
1: Well, it's opening night at the Bell Center, so we're looking forward to that, but we're disappointed that Ivan Demidov won't be in the lineup and is going to miss the next 2 to 4 weeks.
2: Yeah, that is a tough blow.
1: When you look... Go ahead.
2: Sorry. No. I was just going to say, I'm sad that he's going down. He had a good start to the season, I thought.
1: Yeah, well, he picks up the tying goal in the game on Saturday. Also had an assist in that game. But when you look beyond the points for Ivan Demidov, how much does he drive Montreal's offense, specifically at 5-on-5?
2: He's just an elite puck carrier. Like, he's so good at transporting the puck through the zones. He's not the fastest player in the world, but he is incredible with the puck on his stick, skating through traffic. And, you know, he drives the center of the ice. And some players can kind of juice their controlled entry numbers and their percentages by going wide every time. You know, most NHL teams now will do what's called holding the dots. So they'll basically just leave you out there and say, you know, you're not going to produce any threat from going wide into the zone, and we can angle you into the corner. But he drives the center of the ice so effectively, and that's really where a lot of the offense comes from. So, you know, although his percentage on controlled entries isn't as high as, you know, somebody with his skill set, it might be if he just went wide so often. He really does do a great job of putting Montreal in a position to create offensively from his possession.
3: And power play-wise, that takes Demidov off that first unit. They're going to bring Kreider in and likely Slafkovský slide on that wall. Is that a spot that you like Slafkovský?
2: Yeah, I mean, my sense of the flank guys now in the NHL most of the time is your job is to get yourself open and, you know, be available for one-timers. Like, I'm not saying you can't initiate your power play from there, but most of it is done from the guy up top. So to me, if he's a good passer and is able to get lanes for guys, that is a lot more important, at least as far as, you know, I look at the power play, than how good or not good the flank guys are at anything really beyond shooting. Like the bumper and the guy at the top, since everybody pretty much runs some version of a 1-3-1, the bumper and the guy at the top to me are the two most important.
1: So outside of the power play, who do you think could benefit the most offensively from taking some bigger offensive minutes from Ivan Demidov when it comes to the Canadiens? And I'm solely looking at, you know, the advanced numbers. Who should get a chance to maybe play in an elevated role?
2: Yeah, I mean, I think there's a sense of

0: among Canadians fans that this may be like a stay of execution for Kirby Dach, and that's probably fair. I don't think he's had a very good start to the season by any stretch, but you know, he is a player that does or has in the past done, you know, a semblance of what Demidov can do. Obviously nowhere near the skill level, but he has been previously, you know, an elite puck transporter. So if you wanted somebody that maybe doesn't do it the exact same way as Demidov, but still brings some of those same elements, he would be where I would go first. You know, that said, his XG is, you know, in the 20s right now. So good way to think about it. 8 out of every 10 scoring chances are against him. And, you know, he's not really doing much to drive offense, but it's also only, I think he's played about 20 minutes at 5-on-5. So it's early yet, but to me, he would be the guy that, from a puck transporting perspective, would be the one I could see coming up on that line. And if you wanted somebody who did more of the kind of creative stuff that Demidov did, you know, maybe you're looking more at like a Zach Bolduc, but I really like that line. So I don't know that would be the trio that I would look to pull from right now.
1: Well, tonight they're going to try Dach with Newhook and Slafkovský. Yeah. As far as the fit with those two specifically, do you think that can blend?
0: Yeah, I mean, again, if Dach is the player he has been in the past, then yes, I think he can be a fit. It's going to be a different line. It'll be heavier. It'll be less, you know, flash skill. There'll be more creative pressure on the other two, on Slaf especially, I would say, to drive offense for the team. But, like, Kirby Dach is a player that for many years has ranked towards the top of all forwards in terms of, you know, controlled entries per 20 minutes, controlled exits to entries, like all those sorts of stats that talk about, like, can you carry a puck? I know it sounds really simple, but can you get a puck from one side of the blue to the other without turning it over? So in that sense, he can do some of what Demidov did. And the element that he does bring that, you know, Demidov didn't is a heavier game. You know, he's a better forechecker, that sort of thing. But he's going to have to step it up from where he's been so far this year. Like, he's not getting this opportunity because his play through the first two games has deserved it.
1: Shane, what about the Canadians defensively? What stood out, especially Saturday, because that was
0: compared to where they were a year ago. And I think what you're seeing, and I know it's been beaten to death, is just the lack of preseason. And, you know, you look behind the scenes, and Pittsburgh created about 4 expected goals, and the rough kind of math on that is, like, their cumulative chances meant that, you know, against a league average goalie, about 4 goals would be what you'd expect them to score. They got 6. So, obviously, some goaltending questions there. But that being said, I think it was just a pretty open game, and those should favor a team like Montreal as the season goes on, because they do tend to have just a lot more skill than most of the teams they're going up against, both up front and on the back end. I think what they're going to really look to clamp down on is, you know, the PK, I think, struggled, and then some of the grade A's at 5-on-5, just some of the really big chances. If you can stop those breakdowns, I think they've, you know, got a recipe for success there.
2: How many years has it been now? And I don't know if you know off head, but that Carolina plays the way that they play. I feel like they have played the same system the moment Brendan Moore has come into play there. Like, they have not budged from the way that they play hockey.
0: No, I mean, and why would you? It works.
2: Champions.
0: Yeah, and like, the floor is incredibly high. You know, they've obviously struggled a bit to start the year, but, like, I don't know how many owners would turn down, you know, second place in your division every year, reliably third kind of as a floor. Like, selling tickets matters, and if winning is the number one way to do that, so it wins hockey games. It might not be the sexiest way to play, but it wins hockey games.
1: It is a taxing way to play, though, over 84 games.
0: Yeah, I mean, you know, I've kind of talked about this before with Mike Kelly, who also comes on the show. I do think that the way that they play means that you're always going to be

0: or a better way to put it, you know, there's some players in the league who are never going to want to play for Carolina. They may never come out and admit it, but, you know, a guy like Mikko Rantanen, I just don't think, for example, was willing to play the way that Rob Brind'Amour wanted him to. And I think mostly that'll be superstars. You know, I can't see Connor McDavid ever saying, I'm going to go play in Carolina, even if they win 2-3 cups in a row, because I just don't think, you know, the players at that level want to do what's asked of them in that system. So they've done a really good job of identifying these are the skills that we can magnify and that play up in our system. And obviously it won them a cup. But I don't think it'll ever be a team where you're talking about, you know, the best players in the league banging down the door to go there.
1: Nate Chass is another guy like that, right?
0: Yep, exactly like that.
2: It's interesting you mentioned McDavid and, you know, styles of doing things different. Something we brought up earlier, Mitch, is these stars that are now penalty killing. McDavid on the penalty kill in Edmonton, Stützle. We were mentioning there's not many superstars that do PK. Marner is one. Stone's a different brand of that. But I love that I'm seeing this. I love that they're trying to take advantage of the extra ice out there.
0: Yeah, I mean, I think provided that the goal is to actually make the penalty kill something that can threaten your opponent. I mean, you are down a man, but you are also facing, you know, four forwards and one D most of the time. And usually only one guy or one and a half guys kind of covering the blue line. So if you actually want to make it something that's threatening, I'm all for it. But if you're, you know, just PKing with the stars because they're your best players and they're going to sit in the diamond and kind of try to close the slot, to me, like, the risk is not worth the reward. There is no player on this planet who, you know, would, like, McDavid going down would be the most disastrous thing that could ever happen to Edmonton. I know I'm stating the obvious, but, like, there is a part of me that wonders, you're just increasing the chance that he gets hurt if you're putting him out there in those minutes where he can't impact the offense, unless you're going to be really aggressive.
1: Well, talking about catastrophic losses for a team, and we'll finish on this. You know, we started the conversation by talking about Ivan Demidov and his impact on the Canadiens. How about Macklin Celebrini, late scratch after taking the warm-up yesterday for San Jose? So he doesn't play. San Jose looked good in the first couple games of the season. Without Celebrini, they get smacked 5-0. Shows you the importance of that player to that team.
0: Yeah. I mean, I like the argument for him as the MVP a lot last year, just based on how little the rest of the guys on that team really contributed to them winning hockey games. Like, he had nobody to play with really last year, unlike, you know, McDavid and Edmonton, Kucherov, all those kind of guys. But I will say, like, by the numbers, they've actually had a pretty bad start to the season. Obviously, it's a small sample size, but, you know, the numbers kind of said that 5-0 waxing was coming with or without Celebrini being out, if you agree that the small sample size is predictive. Like, to me, I'd be a little worried about them.
1: Shane, we never worry about you. And thank you so much for joining us on this Tuesday. And we'll chat next week.
0: Thanks, boys. Have a good one.
1: There's Shane Kelly, VP at Simon Sports.
2: Our friend of the show yesterday, Tyson Philpott, by the way. Mitch?
1: Yes.
2: Named one of the players of the month. No surprise.
1: No, I'm not surprised by that, Campbell. Checks out. Checks out.
2: So he gets Player of the Week for Week 18 and then Player of the Month for September.
1: Pretty good. Pretty good season for the Owls. Pretty good season for Tyson Philpott.

0: 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Got a lot of random sports thoughts at 11690 answering my question of what would you do if you were in the boardroom throwing out ideas for the home opener tonight. Some of those random ones, they don't stick, Gallo. They don't stick. Like changing Michel Lacroix introducing players for Andre Markov. Yes.
1: No.
0: Yes,
1: no,
0: I'm no, in no. for it. I would watch it. But probably not a great idea.
1: No.
0: Random sports thoughts next. We stuck
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16: 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Loose for Caulfield. Shot scores.
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0: Gallo, I know it's game day, home opener, but I like to slow things down at this time of day. You?
1: I love it. I love it on Tuesdays when we slow things down. Especially, Tuesdays is usually a game day for Montreal.
0: Yeah, no.
1: Les méchants mardis.
0: Oh, that's old school. Les méchants mardis. De Molson X.
1: Wait, de Molson X. I always love the alliteration there.
0: Yeah. Méchants mardis de Molson X. I think then they changed the sponsor from Molson X to something else, and it did not have the same ring to it.
1: It didn't have the same oomph.
0: Again, I could be wrong, but I'm almost positive it's Méchants mardis de Molson X.
1: Yeah.
0: And then it was Méchants mardis to it's still
1: Coors Light.
0: It's like Coors Light. I don't think it was Coors Light, but I believe it was something else that just didn't have the same flow. You know, as Dave Chappelle says, doesn't quite flow off the tongue correctly. You know where that's from.
1: Oh, yeah.
0: Yeah. But tell me that 11-6-9 is going to live. There's my first random sports thought. What was it, Méchants mardis de Molson X? And someone, Gallo,
1: yeah,
0: tell you about being in the boardroom. That was like RDS in the boardroom. All right, we have Monday night football. We have, Friday night this. But Tuesday, we got to give it a ring, you know? And then someone's like, Méchants mardis! And everyone's like, yeah! That's a winner. That's where we are in the... just throwing out ideas. I like that.
1: I like that a lot.
0: But what was it? I was pretty sure it was Molson X, and then it went to something that just didn't... maybe it was like Molson Canadian, right? It just didn't have the same ring. It
1: doesn't work.
0: Oh, now this is all I'm thinking about now. This is... thanks for the random sports thought. Is that a random sports memory you just threw?
1: I don't know. It popped into my head just now when you said it.
0: All right.
1: You want me to start or you start?
0: No, I'll go.
1: Okay,
0: so it's interesting. We've had two really odd bounces in baseball off of roofs, mm-hmm, in dome buildings, right? The Trop, which you hate, and it hits the roof, and it's caught, and it's an out. It's not a foul ball. It's not a home run. I know different ground rules for different stadiums. And we got talking. This is from the locker room yesterday, Mitch. We got talking in the locker room about baseball in our hockey game before the game yesterday. And everyone's like, what do you mean? I was like, you were like, it just happened it again. And, you know, some stadiums is a home run, but they all get together and there's ground rules beforehand. And we know every stadium is different in baseball. That's what makes the game so unique. Like, where in the world would you ever see something like the Green Monster? Like, what is it? Like 180 down the line? I don't know. I don't think it's that much, but it's like 230, right? It's really not that far. You just have to get it up and over. And fly balls in other stadiums are home runs in Boston.
1: Yep.
0: Because that's the way that's built. When do you think they're going to, like, add little things? Like, you know, walls are all on the ground, like the home run fence. What if they had, like, home run fences on the roof? No, bear with me here. Like, what if you had to hit it between two things? And if you hit that spot on the roof, if you put it on an angle, it actually bounces back in play. So you're like penalized for hitting the ball too far. And that's how you build your stadium. Would Major League Baseball allow that? Because they allow all these weird other stupid rules.
1: There's certain regulations.
0: Are there?
1: Yeah, there is.
0: Like, how do you have a green monster if there's, like, you can't build one, you can't build a green, like, is that grandfathered in? You can't build another green monster. If you want to make your new stadium, let's say Montreal, they get they build a stadium, and they want right field to be 150 meters away, but it's 200 yards high. You can't do that because there's regulations, but they did it back then, and they're like, well, we're just going to keep it that way. Like, what are the regulations if there are no regulations? No?
1: I don't know if there's regulations. I think everything just has to be approved.
0: Yeah.
1: Like, you can't put the left field wall, like, right behind the shortstop, for instance.
0: I know, but what are they if they're allowing everything else?
1: I personally love the fact that every ballpark is unique.
0: Yeah, but how far can you push it? That's like, my point is, what if I created a home run wall on the roof that knocked down balls back into play, and you have outfielders playing the angle off the roof wall? Like, what? Where's the line? Where's the line?
1: I think that's the line.
0: Okay.
1: I think that's it right there. What you just described.
0: Like, when they build a stadium, do they have to go to a committee and say, oh, that's not allowed? Oh, yeah, that's a good idea. Oh, yeah, if you hit it into the hot tub in center field, that's an extra run.
1: Well, the swimming pool's in Arizona, I think.
0: Okay.
1: I don't think it's a hot tub.
0: Yeah, there's like
1: and
0: a
1: you
0: slide.
1: You don't get extra points.
0: There's like a slide. There's one place that has like a fountain, right? A waterfall fountain.
1: The fountain's Kansas City, I believe.
0: Okay, see?
1: Yeah.
0: Sorry, I've just been thinking about, like, where's that line of these stupid stadiums?
1: I'm sure we can do a quick Google search for you a little bit later.
0: Yeah, I want to build the craziest stadium ever, and this turn it into Blurn's Ball.
1: Get MLB The Show. They have create a stadium feature.
0: Okay, and what do they allow you to do?
1: I don't know. I haven't played
0: I do
1: the
0: have
1: feature.
0: The show from, I think I'm 25 or 24.
1: Yeah, it has to be a specific year. Okay. I don't know if you have the updated version.
0: Okay, I got to get the updated version and see how, and they're like, this is not allowed under Major League Baseball regulations. Ah, maybe they have the rules. Sorry, I went off there.
1: It's okay. Campbell, my first random sports thought. It's based on something funny that you said when we were playing hockey last night.
0: Oh, what did I say last night?
1: In the dressing room.
0: What did I say?
1: So last night we played, and you scored in what was a really nice goal by the team. Okay, it was a nice goal.
0: Thank you.
1: For beer league hockey.
0: Yeah.
1: It was really nice. Like, we regrouped in the neutral zone, and then we had like three consecutive passes, and you just tipped it in while skating, flying by at the exact right time. Like, it was perfect timing. Everything was nice.
0: Oh, thank you very much.
1: And then in the dressing room after the game, you said that you are so bad that when you score, whoever assists on your goal should get 2 points.
0: I that I was also trying to get guys to pass to me more. But so what I did say, and because, you know, it's beer league hockey, I promised, it was Rob that set me up. I said, at some point this season, when the ref's like, who got the assist, and say it was me, I'm just going to go 44. and I said, I promise you will get that extra assist in your stats. I will find a way to get you that extra assist even when you don't. So that was my that was my theory. Yes, I said that in the room.
1: Imagine if the NHL had a rule like that.
0: How great would that be?
1: Like, you just have one designated bad player in your team, you get 2 points if they score.
0: Like, if you set it up, you get the primary assist.
1: Assists, yeah.
0: If you get the primary assist on Mitch Gallo's goal, then you get 2 points.
1: That's why I said yesterday, yeah, Thrashers win 3-1, McKenzie and Santos with 4 points each.
0: I did say only primary assist.
1: Okay.
0: I did say only primary assist. Yeah.
1: It also made me think, just like, if you go back in the record books when, you know, stats were a little less strict.
0: Yeah.
1: And we look at point totals from like players in the 80s. Mm-hmm. Like, how legit do you think those numbers are?
0: Like, how did they go back and double check?
1: Exactly. Did they care that much? Or is it like when I was playing peewee hockey and, you know, if the referee saw your shirt and gave it to the scorekeeper, that's what went down?
0: Oh, 100%. Like, I see my kids' score sheets after, and I'm like, well, that kid wasn't even on the ice. Like, and then, you know, they don't really keep track at certain levels of who gets, but I know, like, parents do and kids do. They know. But yeah, I don't mind that. I don't mind that at all. As for opening ceremonies, this is not really a round of sports lot. Like you said, a couple of years ago, the Canadians did that, and like, it didn't hit, right? Remember, it was like, and then we saw in the rebuild, they were like, not everybody reacted the way that we wanted to react. That doesn't mean that they're trying to get you to react that way. It doesn't mean that they didn't put their like best foot forward. Sometimes great ideas don't come to fruition. That's all. I'm just keep that in mind when you watch tonight. I have no idea what they're doing. I'm excited for it. But that's the problem, Mitch. You know, when you're excited for something, usually it leads to disappointment. Oh, this movie's so good. I can't wait to see this movie. This is the greatest movie. You go see it, you're like, it was okay. I hyped it up too much. So don't hype it up too much. I think people are hyping it up too much. Maybe it was me hyping it up too much.
1: You were hyping it up quite a bit.
0: Yeah.
1: Yeah.
0: You got one more?
1: Yeah, Campbell, it's something else that happened in our game yesterday.
0: Okay.
1: Oh. So
0: a lot of thoughts for you.
1: Yeah, well, you know, I find these minor hockey beer league stories so relatable to so many people out there. So we're playing and in the game, so I'm on the bench.
0: Am I involved in this one or no?
1: You're not involved in this play, okay. But one of our players was hooked pretty badly. And he starts, like, shouting at the referee, like, hey, he hooked me, like, his stick was completely in my armpit. And the referee was like, I want to give you an explanation, but you keep shouting at me. And then Fred, our guy, he goes, oh, sorry, like, I'm really sorry. And then the referee explained it to him, and then we all moved on. Who on the Canadiens would be most likely to apologize to a referee?
0: Who would apologize?
1: Like that, like, immediately, like, oh, I didn't realize I was shouting at you, like, sorry.
0: Yeah. I had my first reaction answer. It was Chris Kreider.
1: You think Chris Kreider would be most apologetic with a referee?
0: I went with the most veteran player.
1: The most veteran player.
0: Yeah, that's why. It was my first answer. I don't think it's the right answer, but you asked the question and then that was the first name that popped in my head. And I don't even know Chris Kreider that well. I just went with a veteran player. That veterans sometimes... They have that fuel, that anger, and I'm just giving that situation. We're like, ah! He's like, ah. Oh, okay, cool.
1: Yeah. I don't know. I'm going to go with Texier.
0: Yeah, but I don't see Texier getting upset.
1: Yeah, I don't know, but I could see him being like, oh, je m'excuse.
0: But I just don't see him getting upset. That's my point.
1: Right. Yeah.
0: That I see where Texier would be the calmest in those situations, but I just... I was trying to find someone that would be fiery and then just be like, oh, okay, cool, I'm sorry.
1: Did you see the hot mic on the Flyers game over the weekend?
0: I think I did.
1: Travis Konecny going to the box?
0: No, I didn't then.
1: Are you effing insane?
0: I got a last bet for you.
1: Okay.
0: Before we hand it off to Melnick in the afternoon, live from the Bell Center for the home opener.
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20: They know who they are. They know how they play. They're still playing the same type of system in front of their own net and in their own zone. That's going to be the biggest question for me with the Canadiens is, can they create offense in the offensive zone, not just off the rush? The Canes play a type of style that is very hard to beat because they're a man-on-man team that skates exceptionally well. But that also leads to big breakdowns. Like when you play a man-on-man system, it's almost a high risk, but can also be high, like very high reward, but it's also high risk. Because if you're constantly hounding guys, the second one guy makes a mistake, that means someone's left open. So hopefully the Canadians can show a bit of patience, can hold on to the puck a bit longer and wait for their opportunities instead of trying to force it.
0: That is Cameron Gauntz, who joined us earlier, talking about Carolina, Montreal's opponent tonight, Shane Kelly, on what the Habs will miss from Demidov.
9: He's just an elite puck carrier. Like he's so good at transporting the puck through the zones. He's not the fastest player in the world, but he is incredible with the puck on his stick, skating through traffic. And, you know, he drives the center of the ice. And some players can kind of juice their controlled entry numbers and their percentages by going wide every time. You know, most NHL teams now will do what's called holding the dots. So they'll basically just leave you out there and say, you know, you're not going to produce any threat from going wide into the zone and we can angle you into the corner. But he drives the center of the ice so effectively, and that's really where a lot of the offense comes from. So, you know, although his percentage on controlled entries isn't as high as, you know, somebody with his skill set, it might be if he just went wide so often. He really does do a great job of putting Montreal in a position to create offensively from his possession.
0: There you go, Shane Kelly. If you missed anything, download the iHeartRadio app from the last 4 hours. Mitch, it's game day. I know you're excited.
1: Can't wait, Campbell. And it's going to be a lot of fun to be in the building for the first time this season tonight. Canadians taking on the Carolina Hurricanes. And it's always fun when the Canadians are at the Bell Center, especially when it's something significant like the first game of the year.
0: CJ, by the way, a couple things I want to clean up. Found what you were looking for, Campbell, for baseball fields in Major League Baseball. New fields must be minimum 325 down the line and 400 straight center. Great show, guys. That's CJ he found and said Evans and Hudson would apologize from Michael. I can
1: Hudson
0: see Evans.
1: And Evans, yeah.
0: Yeah. And no one really answered my question about Mishan Mardy and what was after Molson X. So
1: I thought somebody did.
0: Yeah, they went something some way. They said, no. I was talking about like right after. But I did a little quick look and I, you know, they did like a try sponsor for a while. But after Mishan Mardy, Molson X, it was, as I told you, my memory was pretty good. Le Hockey Coors Light.
1: Ben, ça marche pas.
0: Yeah, it didn't have the same Mishan Mardy. I want you to drop a Mishan Mardy tonight on the pregame show.
1: I'll try my best.
0: Can you do that?
1: I'll try my best.
0: I can
1: try to do that.
0: All right, you ready for last bet?
1: So what do you got for me?
0: Okay, I'm going to go to the game tonight, and I'm going to try to play around with the implications of Ivan Demidov's injury. Kind of put it all together.
1: Okay.
0: Will Chris Kreider record a power play point tonight?
1: Ooh. I'm going to go with yes.
0: Okay. Because I think odds, and you do percent, it would be, you know, if we will looked at a money line, that would, no would be favored versus yes. But I kind of thought you were going to say no because I kind of wanted yes. Is it because you think it's going to be a high scoring game?
1: I think it is going to be a high-scoring game, but I think the Canadians are going to get it done on the power play specifically tonight.
0: Mm.
1: I don't think we've seen the power play click through the first couple games of the season here, and I think tonight is the night that it does.
0: All right, so you have Kreider with a power play point. I do not. That is last bet. You going to stop by the table on your way in? You going to go and see everybody outside the Bell Center? Are you just going to put your head down, you know, horse blinders on and go straight to the booth upstairs?
1: We'll see how much time I have, but I'm going to say likely I go straight in.
0: You don't want to see the crew?
1: It's not that I don't want to see them. I just don't know if I'll have time to see them.
0: You know who the crew is today. It's going to be a little different. It's going to be fun to listen to.
1: I'm looking forward to hearing John Goyens with Mitch Melnick and Lucas Scott. But here's the thing, Campbell. John likes to talk. Right?
0: Yes, he does.
1: John likes to talk.
0: He'll be on the show tomorrow.
1: So we'll see how much Melnick is able to rein him in.
0: Melnick in the Afternoon is coming up next. Hey, it works. Mitch, John, and Luca. They don't even have to change names. Like, you know what? You don't even have to tell anybody. Yeah, it's John's on. Okay. The perfect replacement for John Still. One guy who likes to talk for another guy who likes to talk.
1: And they both don't have an H in their name either, right? Even
0: no.
1: The spelling stays the same.
0: No, it's perfect. No branding changes whatsoever. Melnick in the Afternoon. Coming up next.
1: That's
0: two
1: it
0: until
1: for
0: six.
1: Us.
0: And then you're back at 6 o'clock.
1: Back at 6 with the pregame show. And we'll be back for Campbell versus Gallo tomorrow. But have a great day, everybody. And don't forget, never open a can of beans you can't finish eating. Good night, Dick.

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0: Yeah, definitely. I mean, we've had some good skates with Adam Nicholas too, being a couple of scratches and the hurt guys. So I think just, you know, sharpening up the tools, working on the little things, getting ready for whenever I'm in. So now's that time. I'm ready.
1: So are we. We are back at the Bell Center. Welcome back. Very special edition of Melnick in the Afternoon on TSN 690. Starting off with Sass Jordan from her album in the 90s, Racine, A Salute to Montreal. And once again, after last night, we could say, and this is an appropriate place to say it, although Saint Laurent, back in the day it was Saint Lawrence, Saint Laurent would be most appropriate, right? Plus ça change, plus c'est la même chose. Hope everybody's in a good mood today. I know Pat Crevier's got his Canadiens jersey on. He's all set. He's going to keep us on the air. Lucas Scott is here. John still is not. But we have Mr. John Goyens as a deluxe pinch hitter a la Matt Stairs or going back to the early days. Jose Morales, the 70s Expos. Welcome, John Goyens.
2: Thanks for having me, guys.
1: Oh, it's a pleasure. John, of course, a longtime figure on the hockey scene. Regular contributor, Campbell versus Gallo, on the broadcast with Victor Finley. How many years were you coaching at every level combined? How many years did you spend coaching?
2: I'm still coaching now, U11 AA. So in total, 33rd or 34th season already.
1: Wow. U11, huh?
2: Yeah.
1: Well, work for Marty St. Louis.
2: I got to get to the U13 level and then finally get recognized, I guess. Not enough guys have ascended.
1: This is every year you look at the schedule, right? When the schedule comes out, and you circle, I still do it. Not that you're attending the games, but the games that are
2: pop up.
1: Don't miss this game. And measuring stick games. And even though it's game number 3 for the Montreal Canadiens, you got the defending Stanley Cup champs. Last time we were here, Luca, it was prior to game 4.
2: Yeah.
1: The series had shifted, mm-hmm. right? The Carolina Hurricanes. People forget the series was up for grabs, even though the Canadiens were being badly outplayed.
3: First three games went to OT. I mean, the first two games. Two and three.
1: So we were coming off ahead of the pivotal game 4. If the Canadiens could somehow managed to topple the Hurricanes in game 4, it was going to be a long series, and clearly they were done by game 4. So how do you see this matchup, John, from these two teams moving forward this season? Comparatively speaking, how far away do you think the Canadiens are right now from the defending Stanley Cup champs?
2: I think it's obviously vastly different styles of play, but I think it takes exactly all kinds to make the world go round in hockey. There's no one recipe that works. And I think that everybody just gains so much more experience on the Montreal side. You know, it's a disappointment that Demidov is obviously not in the lineup, but you love to see how much more experience he is and as a skill player against such a heavy team in Carolina. And Carolina will play the exact same way from game 1 through 84 and for however many playoff games that they play. I think the gap closes quite quickly because the identity and the consistency of which Montreal plays at right now and executes at allows them to night in, night out against a Carolina Hurricane, everything's up for grabs. I don't think that they are ever going to be surprised or intimidated by the heaviness of Carolina and their veteran type of team that they have.
1: John Goyens has coached, what, double figures? Guys who've played in the NHL?
2: Yep.
1: How many would you estimate?
2: From the drafted side, mid-20s, maybe higher. Guys that I've either coached full-time or worked with in the off-season, probably 16-plus.
1: Yeah, most talented.
2: Oof. It's funny. I have these kind of categories. Honestly, the guy with the puck on his stick, most talented at a young age, was Jonathan Drouin. Like he was, you know, people I know he likes to be a lot of people's whipping boy, but this was a kid who was 5'7", 149 pounds, came into midget AAA, which is not an easy league, and ended up being the playoff MVP when we won a championship on a team that had Mike Matheson, who's now we go to the next category, best skater. Is Mike Matheson, and then we had Anthony Duclair on that team. And even our goalie, I don't know if you know Francois Brassard's father, he wrote and covered the Ottawa Senators for years, and he was drafted by the Ottawa Senators. So good players make a good coach in that particular
1: season.
2: Well,
1: there is a theme there. They all get heat from the media, all the guys that you coach. Did you notice that?
2: Oh, 100%.
1: And you know what's funny? You're like that hand coming out of the ground saying, like, put the stop sign up. Please, it's back up.
2: Isn't it nuts? And what's crazy is that any sport, especially team sports like this, it's about, you know, bouncing back from a poor shift or an interception or a strikeout at a key moment. You know, we talk about baseball now. I mean, 300 doesn't exist almost at the plate in baseball, mm-hmm. which is still mind-boggling to me. I'm sure it is to you, Mitch. I think all those extra analytics are just they're just driving some guys nuts. But the reason I say that is you're 300 at bat. That means 30% of the time you're successful. Mm-hmm. You know, in hockey, the possession time on a player's stick is usually between 2 and 4% for the regular Joe, and you make one mistake and they want to burn you, you know, they want to blow up your car. It's mind-boggling. You especially hear how quickly we want to throw people under the bus, and you don't give that extra oxygen for guys to bounce back. Mm-hmm. But yeah, you know what's funny? We went to the national championship where you were going to get a little bit of media coverage, and the one thing that we taught the kids real early, and my dad was still around and I would bounce ideas off of him, was every time they were asked a question about their personal stats that particular game, they right away deflected to the play before, the player's efforts prior that allowed for that goal to happen, for example.
1: Much more with John Goyens coming up. We'll get to Demidov. John just mentioned his dad, and I know you don't get tired of hearing it. So I worked with John's dad, Chris, who was one of the best broadcasters in the city back when I joined CFCF Radio just in time for the pennant stretch of 1981. The only, sad to say, the only postseason appearance in the history of the Expos. And Chris was, I'm sure there are a lot of listeners right now who have so many of the books that he wrote, right? He wrote the book on the Canadians.
2: Lions in Winter, yeah.
1: He wrote the book on Béliveau.
2: The Montreal Forum.
1: Wow. So, but he was also a very, very talented broadcaster, and I always thought he was kind of like Larry King. He knew a lot about a lot of different subjects. Very, very knowledgeable, and someone I always enjoyed his company. I always learned something when I listened to your dad, whether it was listening to him on the air or having a conversation with him.
2: Jeopardy in our house was insane. Insane. You would have thought he was recording them, but he'd be like, who is? What is? And we'd be like, you need to do this for a living, because he would get 90%, 95% of the... He had this, what he called, photo-retentive memory. And that photo-retentive memory, it was insane. He absorbed so much, and he read so quickly. And as you know, as a journalist, he didn't just cover sports. He covered politics, and it just everything stuck with him. And he didn't forget anything. And the one thing, like you mentioned when you started off, was that a lot of people, even some of my, you know, kids that we coach who are now in their 30s and 40s, the impact that he had, because he just had real conversations with people, and he really wanted to know where a certain person was coming from, and I felt like he also brought that to his broadcasts.
1: Yeah, very curious. And he did a general talk show on the radio, on CFCF Radio back in the day. It was like a
2: call-in show.
1: Call-in, political, anything. Chris Goyens, great, great dude, and it's never too late to discover the books, especially if you're a hardcore Canadiens fan and you're still catching up on learning things.
3: Yes, absolutely. Never stop learning, ever.
1: There are a few. Right now, it's like it's empty.
3: Yeah,
1: where we are, we had a first wave at 2:10 of visitors from out of town. They're either going to the game or hanging out somewhere to watch the game. But they stopped. We are set up later on when you arrive at the Bell Center. If you're coming a little early on opening night, we're facing. We're right between Howie Morenz and Rocket Richard.
3: Mm-hmm.
1: Pretty good line.
3: I like this this section far better than where we were.

0: My dad's season tickets was the balcony. So the balconies were the section
1: the balcony.
0: Hung right behind the nets.
1: Okay.
0: And my dad picked it behind the visiting net specifically because he's like, the Habs are coming this way, two periods a game.
1: Mm-hmm.
0: And I remember on the other side, Dick Irvin's wife had in the balcony on the opposite side because I would go there so young that sometimes my dad's like, I got nobody to watch these kids. And he'd take my brother and we'd sit there with Mrs. Irving. And, she, and it was just all these weird little things that are flashbacks for me. My godfather was a statistician, Glenn Cole.
2: Oh, Glenn. God bless Glenn Cole. He wasn't just a statistician.
0: No, but I mean, he was a lot
2: at
0: of
2: that
0: things.
2: Time.
0: Yeah, and I fell asleep. I remember I was like 8 or 9 years old, and I was just hanging out the day at Montreal Forum, and we were in his office, and I fell asleep on the floor. And it was just always like, I was always tagging along, and I became extremely curious, and that's what also led me into coaching. I couldn't stand being in the stands and watching.
2: Yeah, but that was a great vantage point, the balconies. I used to request the Canadians at playoff time at the Forum
1: to
2: specifically, a lot of people said, you know, got upset when their press seat was moved because every seat in that Forum press area was a great seat over, you know, hanging over the rink. And I went to, whether it was Michel Lapointe or whoever, Claude Moutin, whoever was in charge of the media, I specifically said, put me in the balcony.
1: Mm-hmm.
2: Number one, I never get to see a game from there. And number two, that's where all the scouts are.
1: Yeah.
2: Mm-hmm. And that's how I met Pierre Maguire.
1: There you go.
0: Really?
2: In the balcony, early 90s, covering a playoff. So your dad couldn't get a balcony seat.
0: No.
2: If he couldn't get a balcony seat, he wasn't going to take a red seat?
0: Yeah, no. I think the only time we sat in the red seats, another historical game at the Montreal Forum, was during the Canada Cup in 91 when Gretzky, well, first of all, Eric Lindros is playing.
1: Yeah.
0: And he hasn't even played in the NHL yet. Eric Lindros is playing, and Gary Suter hits Wayne Gretzky from behind.
2: Cross-check.
0: So my dad had wrote Daryl Sittler's biography. Mm-hmm. So Mr. Sittler came along and gave my dad these tickets. So at the Forum, you could walk around at ice level, and there were seats that were right up against the glass, so one row of seats. Then there was a gap, and then it was the red section started, and we were in that first row, and hard to beat that at ice level as well. And here you're looking at all the greats all playing for Team Canada. And that was, again, that was 91, historic game.
2: That was brutal. That was a brutal check.
0: Yeah, absolutely.
1: Did anyone do anything about it?
2: It was an international event, so it was hard to really start a brawl at that point.
0: It's not like the Four Nations.
1: I know.
2: I'm glad you mentioned Glenn Cole. Again, over a certain age, Glenn was affectionately known as the coach. For those of us in the media, he covered the Canadians for the Gazette. He did some broadcasting as well. He worked Canadians games. He broadcast Canadians games. He did talk shows. He was just an absolute hockey junkie and remained friends with a lot of players he came into contact with. Used to get a regular call from Glenn Cole, even after he had moved into Ontario, every Sunday night. We'd catch up on hockey, and he'd tell me what some guys were up to. And he was a wonderful, wonderful guy. Again, some great company. Thanks for mentioning Glenn Cole. Two tonight and Ivan Demidov. I hope this is not a sign of things to come. One thing, the Canadians avoided injuries with their top players last year. Almost every one of them played every game. And now you could tell that something was up with Demidov, right? He was taking therapy days. You didn't notice him until late against Pittsburgh. And now he's gone 2 to 4 weeks.
0: Yeah, it's when a young player is taking therapy days versus, let's say, a Jamie Benn, or you know what I mean, the Josh Anderson, the big body guys who play such a heavy game, you understand those more when you're into your 30s versus such a young and agile player in Demidov. And so there was something there, and then obviously it just got to the point. There's the difference always between playing hurt and being injured, and it passed that threshold, and it's so early in the season that it's obviously the smart move to sit him out. But that must have been a difficult conversation because Victor Finley and I had a chance to play Demidov. He was in our foursome at the Canadiens golf tournament. And this, it's not all NHLers that are like this. He eats, sleeps, breathes hockey. Yeah. That's all he understands. And when he knew what I did, I joke, but it almost seemed like when I started talking about doing shooting clinics with pro guys and stuff like that, he was like, almost like, can we go on the ice? Forget this golf stuff. Like, what are we doing golfing? So I actually got him to pull out one of those wood sticks, take the golf ball from the fringe, and

0: sauced the golf ball onto the green because he was struggling so mightily with the golf clubs.
1: So you could see him and Hudson are a perfect match.
0: And he talked about that. He talked about that. It's like, well, what did you guys do? We talk hockey. And then what? Then we go to the rink. And then we eat lunch. And then sometimes we go back to the rink. And I'm like, that's going to make for a long career. Yeah. It really is. That passion, it's not every pro player that has that passion.
1: So Kirby Dach, this is an interesting fallout from the injury. As Kirby Dach goes back into the middle of the ice tonight between Slafkovský and Newhook. I want you to listen to Darren Dreger on an Edmonton podcast. Pete, you got that ready? This is in Edmonton, Darren Dreger on the Oilers.
2: Well, I'm not going to mention the player's name because I know it, and I don't think that'd be fair to the process. A young forward, young center, potentially.
3: Okay.
2: With plenty of upside, plenty of room to grow, and plenty to prove at the NHL level. And I know it's a conversation that the Oilers have had for a number of weeks now with a team in the Eastern Conference. And you know, again, I don't want Oilers fans to get too over the top, too excited. You know, we're talking about a guy who's still trying to prove his NHL value at this point. So and I also don't know that it's going to happen. I just know that Edmonton was considered to be a front runner in trade conversation with this team about this Eastern Conference player. And I'm purposely being vague because this is one of those things where you also don't really want to derail it from the kid's perspective. If he needs a change of scenery and he might have a good place, a good landing in Edmonton, then so be it. Let's see it. But I do think, too, in saying all that, the Oilers wanted to make sure that they got a real good look at what they had in training camp in the preseason, Szymanski and Howard and some of these other younger pieces up front, see how they fit, right? There's no sense, you know, going to another team, even though you maybe are looking at the piece that I'm talking about, and you can see this player being a centerman, even though he's got versatility, he can play on the wing as well. But you have to be damn sure that you don't have what you need already in-house. So I think that's more of what they've been exploring, but that's not new. They've been kicking tires on this player and others for quite some time.
1: Okay, come on. If that's not Kirby Dach, who is it? A guy who is potentially a center. Uh-huh. He's got to prove himself. He's young. And we know Stan Bowman drafted him number 3 overall. So I'm not saying it is, because Darren won't reveal who it is, but he's certainly leaving a trail like Hansel and Gretel here.
4: But there's been a couple of connections and to Kirby Dach and Edmonton. But for me, I'm like, when I think about it, who could Edmonton give that Montreal would be interested in?
1: I don't see anybody. Honestly, I don't, unless it's a bigger trade. I looked at they have no draft picks this year. I think they have one pick in the first four rounds.
4: Would the Canadiens even want another future? Like, it's...
0: And they don't need more picks.
4: No.
0: Right? Because anyone that they... picks for a guy like Kirby Dach means you don't see that player for at least 4 to 5, 4 to 6 years. So what's the point of that, especially in the window that Montreal is currently in? So
4: I don't see it.
0: They
4: don't have ammunition.
0: I really don't think they do, unless they pull off some sort of three-way trade. That's the only way I could see this working.
1: And again, it could very well be if somebody we don't have we don't have access to the text line, and in fact, neither does Pete.
3: I do.
1: Still hasn't learned how to.
3: I do.
1: Oh, you do?
3: I do,
1: yes. Congratulations.
3: Wow.
1: I feel like playing
3: it's
1: Hallelujah.
3: It's been a couple months now. It's amazing.
1: Okay.
3: I feel like Mitch.
1: If anybody wants to take a guess at who Darren Dreger was referring to, if it's not Kirby Dach, be my guest, because a guy who fit that description perfectly is, in fact, Kirby Dach. Yeah. And, of course, his brother's in Edmonton as well, Colton.
0: And they're from out there.
1: Dach. So what do you put that particular trio? Like, here's an opportunity for Kirby Dach, who looked great on opening night, not so great against Pittsburgh. He had a lot of company. When he played center in the playoffs, he actually looked good in the middle. He believes he's a centerman.
0: Yeah, I mean, he should believe. You know, I have gone on record to say sometimes that I think his role as a centerman, maybe with the Montreal Canadiens, that ship might have sailed because of the depth that they do have, especially in the 3 and 4 center position. And I find with his speed and skill set that the closer he is to the defensive blue line makes him that much closer to the offensive blue line.
1: Yeah.
0: And that kind of quick transition, because Kirby Dach in open ice is fast. He's big. He's going to protect the puck. And one thing I have noticed, even though he didn't have his best game against Pittsburgh, was his willingness to finish hits on the forecheck. Now, if he could do that a little bit more consistently early in games, the way I kind of just talk about Zachary Bolduc, when they do that early and then allow their skill set to come in second, then they have better games. When they rely on skill set first, then they're chasing the game. But Kirby Dach has a great opportunity, and I think what Montreal will do tonight with those two, with Newhook and Dach on the same line, is all the faceoffs on Doc's strong side will belong to him, and all the faceoffs on Newhook's side will belong to him, and it'll be a bit of an ad hoc situation at times. But that's a lot of speed between those two players for that trio.
4: Is confidence in your mind the biggest hurdle for Kirby Dach?
0: I think the confidence is a huge hurdle for a lot of players, but confidence comes from preparation. Confidence comes from execution. And I really honestly think that he looked good in the playoffs for the most part. He redeemed himself after that one major gaffe, right? And everybody was calling for him to be a healthy scratch, and he bounced back. That's confidence in yourself, but that also shows the kind of confidence that Marte St. Louis has in him.
1: Mm-hmm. A lot more coming up. John Goyens is on site. You better take a deep breath, because this is a 4-hour show. It's not a 12-minute hit, and it's not a
0: I've got lungs.
1: It's not a 2.5-hour broadcast. This 4 hours we're out here.
0: Don't worry.
1: I should have brought a toque. Lucas Scott is here. We have a very special guest who's brought food. This is outstanding. This early in the show. Thank you, Maury Baker, Burger Bar Crescent, back sponsoring on Melnick in the Afternoon, and specifically Aaron Ward after 5. Kirk Muller will be joining us a little bit later on opening night. Arpan Basu of The Athletic. Frankie Corrado will be here, TSN's opening night on their regional series of games for the Canadians. And then, of course, Aaron Ward and Pierre Maguire. It's all coming up. Lucinda Williams, don't forget, the female troubadour, one of the best in America for the last 40 years, will be at the Beanfield, at Theat Beanfield on Saturday night, taking us into our first break on Melnick in the Afternoon on TSN 690.

0: She's Got Game, a weekly show about women's sports with top athletes, coaches, and leaders. 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
1: This week on She's Got Game,
2: Vanessa continues to recover from her concussion live on the air. 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
0: She's Got Game, Saturday afternoon on TSN 690. 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
3: We're slowing on the westbound side of the 20 volume before Ungrenio running out to the Ville-Saint-Pierre interchange. Also delays northbound the Carry from Sugarcamp to the top. Southbound the Carry delays from the top to Van Horn. Southbound 15 is a slow drive between Atwater and the Champlain. Delays eastbound TCAN now currently asked through to Sailor on the eastbound man again between Longelier and Anjou. 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

0: Welcome back. We are outside the Bell Center. And you hanging in there, John? John Goyne?
1: This is great. This is great. Just a little bit of swaying with Luca. I didn't know I was the only one that swayed like this.
2: Yeah, with the headset on all the time.
3: All the time.
1: Oh, that's.
2: I got to cut back on that when I do the TV gigs, though. That's one of the feedback. It's I do this behind the bench, but
0: I'm a rocker. I've been a rocker since I was an infant. My mother, you know, family stories tend to get embellished around the dinner table, whether it's Thanksgiving coming up or Passover, you know. Mitchell was rocking so hard in the crib in his room that he rocked it out of the room, through the hall,
2: and was
0: at the edge of the stairs about to go sliding down into the living room before I realized what was going on and I saved him. That is Mitzi's story, and she's sticking to it. Hey, Maury Baker, how you doing?
4: I'm doing good. How are you?
0: Maury Baker of Burger Bar Crescent. First of all, an official welcome back, and thank you for supporting Melnick in the afternoon, TSN 690, and specifically your man, Aaron Ward.
4: Do love it. You know, everyone's talking hockey. Everyone's very excited for the season, so it made a lot of sense.
0: I feel bad for Pat Crevier, who's our technical director. About 5 minutes before you arrived with a large care package, he was munching on a fast food burger.
4: Well, listen, we all make decisions in life.
0: He didn't know. I'm sure you'll have room for one of these, right, from Burger Bar Crescent, which is also becoming tell us what's happening on game nights this season.
4: So we're trying to make it a lot of fun. We're not just looking at the home games where people are grabbing a bite before the game. We're trying to appeal to people, you know, like on away games and home games. There's like 84 games, I think, now. So why not come every time to Burger Bar? And we have all kinds of contests, prizes, great food, great drink specials, great food specials. Come, be part of the gang, have fun, cheer when the Canadians score, cry when they get scored on.
0: All right, for those who haven't spent time at Burger Bar Crescent or have been in and out a couple of times, maybe they don't realize there's a large room upstairs.
4: Yeah, we have two floors and two terraces. There's lots of room. No bad seat in the houses, as we like to say. We got TVs all over the place. The game is broadcast live, so you can hear everything. And it's a lot of fun. So pitchers, burgers, fries, poutines, chicken wings. Have fun.
0: My daughter was just in for a major family event from Toronto.
4: Major family event.
0: And she hung around to see her nephew, my grandson, and she said, when are we going to Burger Bar for the chicken wings?
2: Mm.
0: Not necessarily the burger, the chicken wings.
4: We have the simply the best chicken wings in the city. There's no question. They're huge, and you can make them several different ways, and they're delicious. We sell a lot of chicken wings, so she's onto something.
0: So what you say prizes during Canadians games. What do you mean prizes?
4: So we're going to be giving away swag, all kinds of Habs swag, Labatt swag. We're going to be giving away gift certificates for the restaurant to come back and enjoy. And the idea is, if it's an animated place and it's a lot of fun to go, why not come here for an away game? Why not come to Burger Bar instead of going to the Bell Center? You know, put a few bucks in your pocket and come have a good time.
0: Keep the money in your pocket.
4: Hey, listen,
0: it takes a lot of swag to walk into the outside of the Bell Center and talk about not going to the Bell Center.
4: No, I mean, the Bell Center has no problem filling their seats. There's going to be, you know, 21,000 and change here tonight. It's all great.
0: Are you going?
4: I am going to the game.
0: Oh, you're going
4: tonight.
0: To the game.
4: I am going to the game, the home opener.
0: Yeah.
4: Compliments of my lovely nephew, Ryan. God bless him and his season tickets. Mm-hmm. And he knows he's got to take his Uncle Maury to home opener every year.
0: So we were just reminiscing. I don't know if you remember John's dad, Chris Goyens, who is a longtime broadcaster and writer. And he used to sit in the balcony at the Forum. I grew up also towards the end. I lived on Tupper Street. John was just talking off the Tupper, before that Sussex, that little sliver of a street. And John, you were just talking off air about the brawl and the pregame brawl, Canadians and Flyers.
2: Yep.
0: In 87. I was at that game.
2: Same.
0: But I had a friend who was notoriously late.
2: Mm.
0: He was, you know, one of those annoying people, good dude, but you knew if he was supposed to meet you somewhere at 7, he wouldn't be there before 7.
5: John Still.
0: No, long before I met John Still. Is he like that?
5: He's late
0: to work.
5: Yeah,
0: I mean, he's late to his own job.
5: He's like
0: And I am listening to the pregame show, and Dick Irvin is Dick is, it could be high-pitched, right? He had a high-pitched voice. It went even higher when he was describing what was going on the ice. And I'm going nuts pulling, I had hair back then, and pulling my hair out. Like, there was no cell phones to find out where he was because he was going to buzz me. I was on the 12th floor on Sussex Street. He was going to buzz me, and then I'd run down, and we'd walk over to the forum. And he finally showed up. We walk in. We're sprinting to the forum. And all we see when we get in is the ice littered. There's nobody on the ice, but it's littered with sticks and gloves.
1: Wow.
0: We missed that entire brawl.
1: Wow.
0: And they lost that game. Yeah, they ended up losing that game.
1: Yeah. But,
0: so what era is you? What's your era?
4: Well, it's funny, you know. Like, when I was a kid, every single spring, it was the Canadians were in the playoffs, and we were probably going to win the Cup. And I think back to my children, they don't have that experience. Now, you know, they have their loyalty to fantasy teams. They have their loyalty to, you know, the wagering for bets and stuff like that. I grew up loving the Canadians. You know, Bob Gainey, Guy Carboneau, we were just talking about earlier. We were talking, you know, Serge Savard, Dryden. Like, I loved all that. But then that same love transferred over to Patrick Roy. And then, you know, the later Canadians. And then even with Price, where we didn't necessarily win, but I mean, I was here the night where Kreider smashed into him. I'll never forget that. And I was like, we probably would have won the Cup that year.
0: Yeah, I don't know. About that. I don't think they would have won the Cup.
4: You never
0: personally,
4: know. You
0: never... but he Price is on that kind of heater. But
4: you know what I mean? So it's like, I don't have any tattoos, but if I was going to get one tattoo, it would probably be the Montreal Canadiens logo. That's the only thing I think that'll keep with me for my entire life.
0: And this Canadiens jersey that you're wearing and you're going to wear inside tonight, it's got the name Kreider on the back?
4: It does not. That's a stretch. But it is funny. Like, I happened, I'll show you.
0: Yes.
4: It's
0: Gallagher.
4: It's
0: good
4: Gallagher.
0: For you.
4: Because I love him. I just love him. But I am in a market for a new jersey. I'm not sure which way I'm going to go. I was very disappointed. Demidov is not going to be playing tonight. Injured for a little bit.
0: Yeah.
4: And he's up there. I can see myself with a Mr. Saturday Night shirt. Or, I don't know, maybe we'll go captain. Maybe we'll go Susie. I don't know. We'll see.
0: Yeah. So Gallagher's the only name you mentioned that isn't a Hall of Famer.
4: Ooh,
0: did
4: I
0: you
4: wonder,
0: like any
4: really?
0: Of the players back then that weren't Hall of Famers?
4: That's a valid question.
0: Like, well, I was a big Doug Risebrough fan from the team in the 70s. He was my favorite guy on that team.
4: But it is shocking, like, how many of them are Hall of Famers. Like, it's just
0: like
4: insane.
0: What, 11?
4: Yeah.
0: Of the 70s
4: it's
0: guys?
4: It's hard to think of
0: think.
4: Someone who wasn't a Hall of Famer.
0: Yeah. Who's your favorite player?
3: My favorite player growing up was Chris Chelios.
4: Mm. Oh,
3: and
4: Hall
3: I got
4: of
3: Hall of Famer. Famer. But I got to meet him at a very, very young age, and... You know, 24 stuck with me, which then obviously leads into, unfortunately, what happened this week with Lyle Loderline, because completely different player, but I loved him just as much as Chris Chelios, just the leadership. And Chris Chelios was also special because, I don't know if you guys remember this, every so often, if he got a bad pass, he was a right shot. He didn't have a very long stay. If he got a bad pass to the left side of his body, he was known for flipping his stick around, holding it like a lefty. I have his stick at home. It's very small curve, and taking a half slap shot left-handed in the middle of a game to get it off. It was incredible, and again,
0: Cornwallier did that from the other side.
3: Yeah,
0: he was ambidextrous. Yeah, Yvon Cornwallier, he was a left shot on the right side, but occasionally he would shoot right. It was Gordie Howe did it occasionally too.
3: My next favorite was Russ Cortnell when he came here. He was just an absolute speed demon. And I remember my era with, like, my younger we were all kids, but a lot of players. The long hair when Cortnell came in here, that number six flying, and he scored some really key goals at times when he joined the Montreal Canadiens.
0: Yeah.
4: You know, it's
0: funny.
4: He had
0: some good years. Yeah.
4: I remember calling. It was the 93 Cup, and I had a buddy of mine who was a Montrealer, moved to L.A., and he came into Montreal for, you know, following the Stanley Cup. And he called the hotel, and he asked to speak to LeClaire. And the hotel put him through to his room. And he was so in shock that they put him through that he just didn't know what to say. And he goes, I love you, I love you, I love you, I love you.
0: Yeah. Most of them use, I guess back then they didn't. But now they use pseudonyms, right?
3: Yeah.
4: Well, I don't think you can call the hotel now. Yeah. But, I mean, I always remember that story. It was a very funny one.
0: Maury, how are we going to eat your gift here? We got to do this in shifts, right? Because while one person is eating, we have to have somebody speaking.
4: Well, I would like to see you guys eating before it gets cold, you know?
6: I was trying to be, like, nice and not just nice in there, but, like...
0: All right, look at these. These fresh onion rings right at the top. Thick beer-battered onion rings?
4: Yes, sir.
0: Oh, you hear the crunch? Oh, yeah. What else we got?
3: My son Henry's jealous right now.
0: Oh, we got fries.
4: I will definitely take one. Thank you, sir.
0: Yeah.
6: I heard that crunch.
3: This is the ad right here, the crunch.
0: Onion rings are so key, but so many places don't do them well. They're on the menu, but it's not worth ordering. You know what I mean?
4: Well, I think really everything we do, I think we think that's as good as it can be done, or we don't do it. And there are times where we fail, and we take it off the menu, something that didn't fly.
0: Yeah, like the vegan burger. Remember when I was going through that healthy food habits program, and I tried your vegan burger, and I said, Maury, I love you. You got to take this thing off the menu.
4: I do get it. I tried being a vegan for a short period of time, and my wife made it impossible. She would just serve me a big chunk of tofu, and she'd go, here you go.
0: Yeah.
4: Yeah, I'm a carnivore.
0: Got it. Great, great stuff. Burger Bar Crescent, right around the corner. It's the only thing, really, that has lasted in that location.
4: True.
0: So obvious because it
4: 15
0: was
4: 15 years.
0: Wait, 15 years this year? 15
4: That's
0: years?
4: Right. Yeah. We're actually in our 16th year.
0: And right around the corner. No? Not anymore?
4: What do you mean, what around the corner?
0: Right, Ben & Jerry's.
4: Well, I used to be Ben & Jerry's. I was 25 years of my life. And it's funny, as I was hoofing from the restaurant, and it's just like, I mean, we're 5 minutes away from the Bell Center to the restaurant, and Ben & Jerry's was around the corner. I remember doing the same hoofing back in the day with ice cream.
0: Right.
4: But I didn't have to worry about it melting.
0: And your most famous employee at Ben & Jerry's over the years?
4: That's right. What was his name again? Sam... Roberts?
0: Sam Roberts.
4: Sam
0: really?
4: Roberts. Wow. So Sam Roberts came to me. He was, he would get the 10 p.m. to 4 a.m. shift. Ben & Jerry's on.
6: Ben & Jerry's is open.
4: We used to kill it after midnight. Wow. All the bars would close. Summertime was great. Back then, Montreal was like a humming, like a machine. And, you know, there would be people out from the bars and the restaurants, and it was fun. And Sam Roberts would work from 10 p.m. to 4 a.m., and he would be like this very cerebral-looking kid. He wore, like, dress shirts buttoned to the top. Like, it was just funny. And then I remember one day I put it together. That's him. And I'm like, oh, my God.
0: He liked the area because eventually he ended up bartending at Shane Corson's steakhouse. Remember when Shane had a place very briefly?
3: Bishop?
0: Yes. And on the second floor upstairs, Sam was the bartender. So
4: honestly,
0: he's got some incredible stories that he has yet to tell. Unless he's stuck in them into an album.
4: Well, I recommend anyone come to Burger Bar, find me out, and let's sit down having beers, and we'll tell some stories.
0: Maury is a social butterfly. So that is one of the things that I do when I'm... I used to do it a lot more often. Like up until about 3.5-4 years ago, I would go to places by myself, sit at the bar, chat up whoever's sitting at the bar, whoever the bartender is, barmaid is, and enjoy myself. And sometimes the food and the music was so good, I'd pay the price. But that Burger Bar is one of those spots.
4: You know what? We got great bartenders. They love talking sports. They love talking entertainment. Whether you're with someone or you're alone, come on down.
0: All right. Just before we let you go, and again, thank you for the for the care package here. John, what are you looking for specifically tonight? I mentioned that Demidov is out. Doc is playing center between Slavkovsky and Newhook. And Florian Jacki finally gets into a game with Jake Evans and Josh Anderson.
3: Well, right off the bat is that you're bringing in a heavy player. I covered Florian Jacki in his rookie year with the Laval Rocket. He knows exactly who he is. He doesn't try to be anybody else but exactly that north-south presence. I think having Anderson and Florian Jacki on the same line is the identity that the Montreal Canadiens might need early in this game. Potentially the starting lineup. I know it's home opener, so probably not, but second shift of the game, third shift of the game early, seeing those guys go out and lead the way in the physicality portion and getting other guys, pulling guys into that physicality and then making the game about the skill and the speed and have Carolina chase them.
0: You're confident that he will adapt quickly enough to realize there's that line he has to straddle of playing his game, providing some energy, but not putting the Canadiens on the PK against one of the best power play teams in the NHL.
3: Yeah, there will. He does understand the game very well. He knows exactly what he's doing when he's out there. But I think it, no matter what, it will come with those moments where that he'll cross that line just slightly and he'll push people over the line and end up on the. Sorry, we're getting a little bit of entertainment here. He will occasionally, for learning purposes, he'll put Montreal in trouble from time to time. But because it comes from heavy play, the guys will have his back.
0: Do you have security at Bergeron?
3: He's got to follow you with it.
0: You know? I think it's the aroma. He just kind of followed the smell of the burgers.
4: Well, I got to give it to him. He was a fan. I mean, I give him credit.
6: Also, update on Alexander Barkov, out 6 to 8 weeks.
3: No surgery
6: needed.
4: Good.
6: But obviously lower body injury. I don't know why we can't be a little bit more specific. But
4: that looked terrible.
3: Well, we saw what it was.
6: Yeah, I know.
0: But that's good news.
6: Yeah.
0: Honestly, that is 6 to 8 weeks because, you know.
6: Earliest he can be activated off of LTIR is October 27th.
0: All right. Much more to come. Again, Arpin Basu will be joining us. Frankie Corrado on site. Kirk Muller will join us on opening night. Where does he rank among?
4: Loved Kirk. Captain Kirk, the best. I wish he was still here.
0: Well, you know, who knows?
4: Who knows?
0: You know, he's only what, 3 hours away in Kingston. And we're going to be having Kirk on a semi-regular basis through the course of the season. You can imagine what that's like. How many years? 30-plus years coaching at various levels? The first time since, like, in 40 years he's home at this time of year with the family.
4: But imagine this. Imagine Kirk was here with this power play, with these skills, with these guys.
0: Yeah.
4: Who knows?
0: Well, that's what you were saying about the different generation and fantasy and all that. But this team connects with this city, the way that this team has grown together. Right?
4: They were here during the summer.
0: There's no question.
4: Yeah.
0: Maury Baker, Burger Bar Crescent. Bringing you Aaron Ward 5 days a week at 5:05. What do you like best about Aaron Ward?
4: He's so entertaining to listen to. He's got great analysis. He can, again, talk about a guy who connects with the city. Aaron's fabulous.
0: Thank you, Maury. All the very best.
4: Welcome back.
0: Okay,
4: thank you.
0: Coming right back from the Bell Center on Melnick in the Afternoon on TSN 690.

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1: Slowdowns westbound 20 before on Grineo running out to Ville St. Pierre. Also delays on the eastbound side of the 20. They start now 32nd out to 1st Avenue. Outbound side of the Mercier Bridge, volume there from Ville St. Pierre northbound the Carry. You are losing time. Sherbrooke up to the top. Some slowdowns outbound the Carry from the top to Van Horn. 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I'm Lauren Glazer from the CJAD 800 Traffic Center.
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0: And the Canadians with maybe one last drive to center. Near side, Evans. Cut off. There's Robinson the other way. He'll just play it in. And that's going to be all. What an incredible run this has been for Montreal. They survive two game sevens to defeat Tampa Bay in round one, Buffalo in round two. But on this night in North Carolina, the run comes to an end for the Montreal Canadiens as they drop game five by a 6-1 final. And the Carolina Hurricanes move on to play the Vegas Golden Knights in the 2026 Stanley Cup Final.
1: Last time the Canadians and Hurricanes played each other. Welcome back. Very special edition of Melnick in the Afternoon on TSN 690. We're right outside the Entrée Principale, where the statues are at the Bell Center, stuck between Howie Morenz and Rocket Richard. It's a wonderful view. Mitch Melnick along with Lucas Scott. And in for John Still today is Mr. John Goyens. Happy birthday to co-founder of The Replacements, wonderful bass player, Mr. Tommy Stinson, who is 60 today. Welcome to the club, Tommy Stinson. So that night, John Goyens, who has coached for over 30 years at various levels, it was almost like a mercy killing at that point, right? The Canadiens were so outclassed by Carolina. They made it a series early on. And like watching it, to me, I don't have the coach intuition, but, you know, I have a gut intuition. To me, it was Carolina's time after knocking on the door for 8 years. They took advantage of a lot of rest, which they earned by wrapping up their series early. And the Canadians, as Victor pointed out, 2 7-game series, they had nothing left. They had no gas left in the tank. But, and he may have misunderstood the question when we had Marty St. Louis on a week or so ago, or just before the start of the season. I asked him if there was a helpless feeling, an empty feeling as a coach when you realize there's nothing you can do, even if you're trying to do it. And there are fans who watched that who were very disappointed, who thought the Canadiens were completely outclassed from a coaching perspective. Do you think there's anything to that? Do you think there's anything that Marty St. Louis, going up against Rod Brind'Amour specifically at that time, could have done differently and or could learn from that experience to apply this season?
2: Well, an old quote, I actually believe it's a Nelson Mandela quote, it's either you're winning or you're learning. And I think it was a massive learning moment for Martin St. Louis and his coaching journey. But this happens. Like, it happens sometimes in the regular season, but the worst time is obviously in the playoffs, where you're looking down and you've pulled out every little adjustment, every little team meeting, timeout specified for a certain moment in a game because you got a feel for the game, a tweaking of the lines, and all of a sudden you realize that the tank is running on empty. And you're not going to bark at them and all of a sudden spark them. Like, you realize that your team is on empty, and it just takes either one good bounce to maybe give you a little bit of juice. But in those moments, I hate to say it, sometimes it is what it is, and you just run out of time.
1: Oh, no.
2: I know you hate to say it.
1: If Luca was on the board.
2: Oh, I know.
3: Maybe Pete can find it.
1: Huh?
3: Maybe Pete can find the buzzer.
2: I know.
3: Buzzer sound.
2: No, I've said it on the broadcast. I'll be like, Mitch loves these.
3: But we can't. We're not going to buzz.
1: There you go. Yes. If now Pete is, he's learned the text board. He's figured out. By the way, in the first hour, we played Darren Drager on an Edmonton podcast, making it sound like, he doesn't want to say who it is, that the Oilers have their sights on a young player who has a lot to prove, who could potentially be center. Like, it sounded like Kirby Dach. Was there any other suggestions, Pete, on the text board?
4: From Shane and Barry here, saying Matthew Poitras out of Boston. I guess that's one. Then
1: I think Edmonton would be looking for a more established player.
4: I would agree with that. That's the only one that I have over here.
1: Yeah. Okay.
4: Yeah.
1: By the way, we didn't get to a question of the day. Do you have a question of the day that you'd like to ask our listeners? We forgot to tell you. This is what people who sit in for John Still, this is what they provide, a question of the day. But speaking of helpless feelings, how about the Yankees, Luca?
3: That was totally unnecessary. Victor Finley, who's a Tampa Bay Rays fan, did not hesitate to text me after that top of the first inning.
4: Don't play the victim now, Luca. You did the same thing to me last week.
3: Listen, the Yankees.
4: What time
3: have
4: were the
3: been,
4: Jays playing? I remember that.
3: The Yankees, for the last four seasons, have been top eight in errors, unforced errors. I don't understand how that can, when you're that talented of a team, how that can continue to be an issue and it's not hammered down. It happened last season. And I understand the Jays are a better team. They're probably going to lose regardless, but they didn't do themselves any favors. So it's...
0: I think Aaron Boone, a great baseball family, by the way.
3: Yes.
0: I thought that was the end of the line.
3: It has to be.
0: For Aaron Boone,
3: it has to be.
0: Because it's basic fundamentals.
3: Yes.
0: And it's a mindset. It's almost like... it's almost like, you know, the great players, they love the spotlight in every sport.
3: Yeah.
0: But your head plays tricks on you. It's like every one of their fielders is saying prior to each pitch, instead of hit the ball to me, it's don't hit the ball.
3: Yeah.
0: And it's just, it's bizarre to see it at the highest level year after year after year. They just completely gag
3: it's
0: defensively.
3: Terrible. It's so, listen, maybe he'll have the Aaron Judge not being healthy excuse and Giancarlo Stanton not being fully healthy. But to me, Aaron Boone should have been done quite a while ago, to be quite honest with you.
0: Yeah. So this is over. You say
3: I've been saying this should be over.
5: Listen, you had Garrett. You had
3: Cam. My boy Cam Schlittler.
5: Yeah. You had two great pitchers going, and they got outpitched by much less heralded guys.
3: Yes.
5: Although it's hard to blame it on Schlittler, but.
3: Well, I mean, you can't blame the first inning,
0: He threw 35 pitches, I think, in the first inning, Pete. Yeah. But he also didn't fan anybody. So, again, you put the ball in play, and that stuff happens.
3: Yeah.
0: Right?
3: Disappointing. It's never over. You know, I believe Max Fried is pitching next game. But I'm not confident.
0: Yeah.
3: I'm not confident.
0: Pete, you got the laughing gas ready?
4: No, honestly, I mean, I thought the Yankees were going to be a buzzsaw in the American League. I'm shocked that this is happening because there's just been so much inconsistency in the AL all year long.
3: Yeah.
4: And I look at the talent on that New York roster, I'm like, how could they lose? Yeah. How could they lose? And I was not a believer in the Tampa Bay Rays, and hand up, I'll apologize for that because – to Luca's point and to your point, Mitch, you know, Schlittler, who's a big strikeout guy in the regular season, had two Ks yesterday. Like, when you're allowing a team to put the ball in play and when you struggle defensively like the Yankees have for the majority of the season, and it doesn't matter who it is. I mean, George Lombard Jr. came in there. He was supposed to be the guy to replace Anthony Volpe, who was the whipping boy for Yankee fans, and then the same thing's happening to him. And then
3: it's
4: Jazz
3: okay.
4: Chisholm.
3: He's a rookie. Give him
4: he's a rookie. I think he's going to be great, Luca. I really agree. But it seems to be this team-wide epidemic that is overtaking the Yankees, and they remind me seriously of the Dallas Cowboys for their inability to execute in crucial moments.
3: Don't project your team onto my team.
4: That's just how I see it. That's just how I see it.
0: You know what I gotta say, and just watching the early rounds here, to see a packed house in Tampa, it's so rare, even at playoff time.
3: Yeah,
0: it's you know they feel good. They got to a place where unfortunately we couldn't get to, but they feel much more secure. It's not a leap of faith to support a team that you think, even though they're playing well and they're in the postseason, aren't going to be around long term. They know a ballpark is being built, and now they are turning out. And man, they're very close to
3: now,
0: the next.
3: Now I'm just hoping for you know, some more post game celebrations from Munetaka Murakami. That's all I'm banking on for the rest of the postseason.
0: Yeah. So the White Sox are on the verge. And L.A. and San Diego.
3: And
0: L.A. and Atlanta.
3: Chris Sale tonight.
0: That's a good pitching matchup.
3: Yeah, Yoshinobu Yamamoto.
0: Yeah, that's a very good pitching matchup tonight. That's a 6 o'clock start, and then at 9:30 or so, it's Milwaukee and San Diego. And the Padres, obviously, in a must-win situation with the pride of Victoria, B.C. on the mound. Nick Pivetta.
4: Isn't it crazy, guys, how it seems like Yamamoto is just flying under the radar?
3: Yeah.
4: How he's the third starter on this Dodgers team, and he was the World Series MVP last year. I mean, what a rotation that they have. And, I mean, it's good to counteract that with Chris Sale, I guess. But, wow, I mean, the Dodgers, it's just such a daunting lineup that you're looking at there.
5: I know you're watching hockey all the time. Do you have time for baseball?
2: I watch a decent amount. I try to watch more in the playoffs, but my son Henry, two springs ago, playing street hockey, just turned to me, I don't want to play soccer, I want to play baseball. Perfect. Let's go buy a glove. Because that was my other sport all the way through junior. Was another sport my dad played all the way through junior, and you know, he fell in love with it, and it just so happened the summer before we took him to Fenway, and through some other broadcasting connections, I'll shout out to Tom Caron of Nesson. Right. He got us on Fenway on the field before the game. And
5: How old is Henry?
2: He's 9 and a half. He turns 10 on November 11th.
6: Amazing.
2: And now he's been to Fenway 3 times. He's been on the field twice, and he is so passionate about the sport that it's pulled me back in. And when we can, we watch several innings of a game before he's got to go to bed.
1: Right. Well, if you're going to be pulled in, it might as well be to Fenway Park.
2: Absolutely. Huh? The experience is unbelievable. It's now gorgeous. It's part of our family road trip every summer.
5: And, Luca, we finished the show last night prepping for the NFL return to the Superdome after 20 years.
1: Yeah.
5: Right? The anniversary of that, man. And the opening moments were incredibly emotional. Yeah. But I think I said New Orleans looks a lot better than a 1-2 team.
3: Not
5: so much for that.
3: Hey, man. As a Michael Penix Jr. believer, I know it's not all on him because Bijan Robinson is phenomenal, but him being competent makes the offense so much more, like, it's like night and day. What he's at 15-20 last night, right? He didn't have to throw a ton, but he just offers such a different dynamic to that Falcons team. And then when you couple that with, you know, I mean, Bijan Robinson's probably the best running back in the league.
5: He's the most fun to watch.
3: Yeah.
5: When he gets going, it's like watching a feather with legs.
3: Yeah. And you know what? On that first play when he ran it to the end zone for 59-yard touchdown, he looked like he was jogging. Mm-hmm. Like, it did not look like he was running at his top speed at all, and he still outran every Saints defender. It was phenomenal to watch, really.
5: A reminder, normally on Tuesdays, Danny Machocha joins us, general manager of the Alouettes, but because we're on site at the Bell Center, and we'll be talking to Arpan Basu after 4 o'clock. We'll be talking to Danny tomorrow.

0: They rode it all the way to Saturday against Winnipeg, and Tyson Philpott doing his thing in front of
1: Ben Cahoon, yeah,
0: and Shamel Richardson. And then they went out and clinched home field advantage. So the only question remains, you know, do they rest their regulars, especially Philpott, considering what's at stake? And if they're going to rest them, the question is how much do they rest them?
1: I know. You know what, though? It's like I just – these opportunities to make history don't come often. But I understand that it's, you know, for the greater good. But it's like, you got to wrestle with that decision. And, you know, even going back to when the Eagles won the Super Bowl, remember Saquon sat out the last game against the Giants, and he was about 100-plus yards away from Eric Dickerson's record of most rushing yards in the season. And they ultimately sat him, and they went on to win the Super Bowl. So kudos to them. But as someone who likes to watch – you know, history be made by someone not named Josh Allen. It's, it's. I understand that they need to make the decision for the greater good.
0: I don't know.
2: I don't know. I don't know. I mean, what sounds better? Great Cup champion
1: course,
2: for life?
1: Of course.
2: Or a record?
1: Why can't you do both?
2: What happens if one impedes the other?
0: Listen, I remember very well, I think you guys would remember too, Patrice Bergeron wanted to play his last game in Montreal right because his dad, right? His
3: was
0: dad
3: sick.
0: Was ailing,
3: yeah.
0: And he insisted on playing. He was not 100%, and it got worse, and he
2: left the game after the first,
0: yeah.
2: Maybe midway through the second?
0: Never made it back that year for the Boston Bruins.
2: Record-setting year, too, so they didn't even have him for that series where they
0: choked.
2: Marchand scores on that breakaway. It's not a choke. It's a big save. And
0: yeah, people forget
1: that. Yeah, but they had a
0: 3-1
1: lead, did they not, in that series?
2: Right, but you're still playing the Florida Panthers. And I think what people also forget was, if I'm not mistaken, the Panthers were the President Cup team the year before.
1: Yes, they were.
2: Yes, they were.
1: With
2: so,
1: Huberto.
2: So they weren't the normal 8 seed that you would normally see, right? Like, it was probably the worst matchup for Boston at that moment.
0: Yeah. But it's amazing, you know, how a run can just turn on a single play. And that was Bobrovsky stopping Marchand on a breakaway.
2: Yep.
0: And the whole series changed, and they became the Stanley Cup winner as a result of that.
2: Yeah. Well, you talk about Jim Montgomery often, right?
0: Yes.
2: So 2 years ago, he takes over in St. Louis. They've got Winnipeg down and out with less than a minute to go.
0: Yeah.
2: Goalie pulled. Buchnevich has the puck on his stick. He can't. His feet are stuck. All he has to do is place the puck in the neutral zone, run that clock down, chase it, force them to back off. He goes for the empty netter, icing, because people will say, well, the analytics say, forget it.
1: Yeah.
2: You got to run out that clock, and not only do they tie it late, they win it, and it's game 7, and it's over.
0: And Connor Hellebuck.
1: Oh, gosh.
0: See, that was a big part of this is what drives me nuts. I don't know how you feel about it. And we could maybe relate it to Carolina because that's a possible destination for Connor Hellebuck. They won a cup with Brandon Bussey. Other teams have won. Darcy Kemper won a Stanley Cup.
2: Mm-hmm.
0: There are a couple of
2: Niemi.
0: Niemi with Chicago is probably the best example. He was a good goalie, but he wasn't an elite goalie.
2: No.
0: You don't need an elite goalie to win a cup if you're stacked from the crease out. Or if you have a goalie who happens to play an elite level for a playoff run, like Jordan Binnington or Tim Thomas.
2: Or Michael Layton got the Philadelphia Flyers to game 7.
1: Oh, my gosh, I forgot about
2: that. Right? And that's Patrick Kane overtime winner.
0: That had to be the worst goalie matchup in Stanley Cup final history, right? And Michael Layton?
2: Yeah, absolutely.
0: But you know, Carolina doing what they did last year showed that they could win without an elite goaltender. Bussey played very well when they finally put him in.
2: Mm-hmm.
0: Can they repeat? And what difference would Hellebuck? Let's assume Hellebuck is more like the Hellebuck of the regular season for most of his career,
2: right?
0: Not the playoffs. How much that would help Carolina?
2: I mean, Hellebuck. It's not that Carolina has a lot of warts in the way they play, so he's not. He doesn't. It would be the first time in his career playing on a team that has the possibility of going on a deep playoff run where he doesn't have to steal a game. And like, he literally could just make all the, you know, normal saves, play a simple game, and not feel the weight of the world on him night in, night out, because as a team, they defend so incredibly well.

0: at 5-on-5 or on the PK, that he goes in there and it's just, it almost feels like the New Jersey Devils with Martin Brodeur to an extent, right? Like, as incredible of a career that Martin Brodeur had, mm-hmm. how many times was he facing 17 shots, 20 shots, and, you know, when he was called upon, yeah, he'd make an incredible save here and there, but I think that that just elevates them that much more, and it helps them be in the running to repeat for sure.
1: Okay, so full credit to Carolina, full credit to Rod Brind'Amour. He believed in what he was doing, yeah. even as year after year after year they fell short because of lack of elite offense, lack mm-hmm. of goaltending. It's, you know, the guy who took a lot of grief in Winnipeg for not playing at his best at playoff time, Nick Ehlers, was a huge part. Awesome. You knew him from the Q, right?
0: Yeah.
1: He's a good, solid forward with great speed, can snipe. But why can't more teams break down Carolina?
0: It's a great question. It's, you know, as the season goes on and you're playing now 84 games and, you know, you prep for one team. And last year I was lucky Jim Montgomery hired me to be a team consultant, and I was pre-scouting. I was a pre-scout consultant for the team in the entire season. So I had to literally prepare 5-on-5 pre-scouts and eventually power play pre-scouts as the year went on. And I'm doing this remotely. And the grind of preparing for that next opponent constantly, it's like you've got to stay tried and true to what you believe in. You can't adjust like a football team because you don't have enough reps in between. And if you try to modify your style of play too much, then the players go, coach doesn't trust us. So it's this fine line. But it's just, I think it's the buildup with the core that Carolina has over the years that has them sitting on one of the best foundations of their identity in what it takes to not only win in the regular season, but to navigate the entire regular season and not have these massive ebbs and flows that if they have a stinker, they move on. And as long as they meet their standards of compete, which I know is high on Rod Brind'Amour's standard list and pillars, then it's very hard night in, night out, because you don't know who's going to lean on you. And look at the journeymen, but like the veterans on that fourth line was their identity line. Jankowski, a former first rounder, William Carrier from here, and Eric Robinson. And not one of them is a Carolina draft pick. I think that that has a massive impact. You have three guys that set the tone in terms of their identity every single night.
1: I think he's up on the first line tonight, Will Carrier, because Seth Jarvis is hurt. But that's it. I didn't know that. You were doing pre-scout for Jimmy Montgomery. How did that come about?
0: Kind of actually came around this time last year, got a call, and Monty and I had a private coaching group during COVID called Coach's Cafe, where we would jump on Zoom and just talk hockey, and we had Rod Brind'Amour was part of that group, and we went from a group of 8 to about 108, and we had John Cooper and Scotty Bowman and Jacques Lemaire and Ken Hitchcock, and so eventually I navigated that with what I called mini TED Talks. I'd throw out the topic, I'd assign who'd speak, and there'd be 4 speakers, 8 minutes, no more than 8 minutes, and then we'd open up to questions. So from there, then I did some special projects for Monty during the playoffs, for Barry Trotz during the playoffs, always remotely. And then last year, Monty called me up and said, I need an extra set of eyes. And they sent me a team computer with the software. He knew the style. I knew the style that they wanted to play, but they still sent me their kind of their digital playbook. And then from there on, he's like, you want to do it? I'm like, yeah, where do I sign? And then their general manager, Doug Armstrong, called me to make sure that we were all on the same page. And it happened pretty quickly. And after the first 2 games of the year, I was on board for the rest of the season.
1: So how long would each game take you to break down and file a report on?
0: So at the beginning, it took a while. It really did, because there's so many numbers. There's so many areas that you could look at. And I had to give a one-page report. And that's the thing with analytics. You need stuff. When I feed something to a coach, it's got to be digestible, mm-hmm. but it's got to be actionable, right? So I had to filter through the numbers, through Sport Logic, look through the video, but it was like, okay, big picture stuff. And whatever numbers were popping, whether it be in the positive way or negative way, I focused there, and I would pick out 2 to 3 areas. I would give the analytics to back up the analysis, and then that was my report. So After the first 15 games, I trimmed it down from several hours of pre-scouting down to a couple of hours and got into a real good flow.
2: Wow. How while you were doing that, just throughout the course of the season, how many teams that you would be scouting did you notice evolved as the season went along?
0: There's not a ton of tweaks. Okay. What evolves is their level of execution or lack of execution. Okay. You know, I've been to Nashville's training camp, sat in on that, and development camp in Toronto and Syracuse for training camp. Really, these coaches spend so many hours in the summer on building a game plan that they want to stick with the game plan, but then it's how much room do they give to adjust and tweak. Some are very stringent, and some give a bit more leeway. There aren't too many teams that revamp everything in season because they feel that they lose the trust of the players.
1: Great stuff. John Goins is with us, pinch hitting for the other John without an H in his first name, still, who's calling an important soccer friendly tonight. Canada and the United States at 7 on TSN. Ahead of the Canadians' home opener, the Carolina Hurricanes, the defending Stanley Cup champs. Coming up next, a guy who once upon a time coached Carolina, and, of course, won the cup the last time it was won in Montreal in 1993. Kirk Muller standing by. Melnick in the afternoon on TSN 690 on game night.

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3: 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Good pinch. 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Shot scores.
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0: seems to be one of the favorites to make the Stanley Cup final this year, these Canadians. But Ronald Coury got Serge Savard. He hired Jacques Demers. And all together, they worked a young team to the top. And now, a 24th Stanley Cup banner will hang from the rafters of the famous Forum in Montreal. The Canadians win the Stanley Cup.
1: Unbelievable. And it's funny, I've talked to other people who won cups other places, and I have one in Montreal too, and they said the same thing. And as you know, Chris, you won in 86. Unbelievable, that's all I can say.
2: Oh, that was a tough one. That was Lyle Odelein chatting with Knuckles, Chris Nylund, on Off the Cuff several years ago. Welcome back, Melnick in the Afternoon on TSN 690. Outside the Bell Center, we are facing, we're smack dab in the middle of the Howie Morenz and Rocket Richard statues. Mitch Melnick, along with John Goyens, who is here, sitting in for John Still, who's calling soccer tonight, Lucas Scott. And it's a pleasure to welcome back to the show another key member of that 1993 Stanley Cup champion Montreal Canadiens, Kirk Muller. Kirk, how you doing?
3: Good, good, good. How you doing?
2: I'm fine. My condolences, Kirk, to you and every member of the Canadiens who played with Lyle Odelein, everybody listening who ran into Lyle, whether it was outside the Forum or a restaurant, an establishment. He's just one of the really good people. Can you tell us what he meant to you personally and what he meant to that team?
3: Yeah, well, first of all, you know, obviously, you know, Lou's a good friend. You know, Odie was a great guy, as you just mentioned, and, you know, a person that, you know, was well-known downtown everywhere. He was very social and everything, but great friend and, you know, just a great teammate. You know, he was the reason, you know, when you look back at that 93 Cup team, it was people like him that made the difference. You know, he was underrated. He played a lot of minutes, played a lot with Matthew Snyder, and, you know, did everything. You know, he's from, you know, playing 5-on-5, the penalty kill, the even power play, and the, you know, lug those minutes and then go and fight heavyweights and bring that physical presence. You know, he brought a real identity to that team, and that's what that team was all about. So, big loss. Like I said, more importantly than anything, is just the friendship.
2: Yes. And, of course, he went through that hellish experience, what, in 2018? I think you were among former teammates who went to see him when it looked like maybe you wouldn't get a chance to see him again.
3: Yeah, I was down in Pittsburgh where he was living, and, you know, went down to see him. I heard he's in the hospital and paid him a visit. And his wife, Vogue, you know, was very, very few numbers at the time. So, you know, I was fortunate to go in, but he was in a coma at the time. And I remember coming home and saying to Stace, you know what, I think that's the last time I'm going to see Lyle. You know, it didn't look good. And it was right before our cup anniversary and all that. And, but you know what? Knowing Odie, he battled through it, and next thing you know, he gave you a call. He says, "I'll be there," and he was. And that just epitomizes, you know, his character and who he was. Is, you know, a lot of fight, a lot of battle in him, and you know, gave him a few more years and gave me one or two more times to get to see him.
2: With Kirk Muller on, pardon me, Melnick in the Afternoon on TSN 690. There's a guy here I think you know pretty well, John Goyens.
4: Kirk, how are you? It's been a while.
3: Good. How are you? Good. How are you? How are you?
4: Good. Last time I saw you, you guys were in town, Washington, at the practice facility, and I'll always remember the entire coaching staff, how you guys treated my little guy who was at the rink, and I think it was you personally trying to chase down Ovi for a picture. So I always appreciated that.
3: Fortunately, I could catch him, you know, so it was like...
2: Well, that was the news yesterday. I'm curious, as someone who spent a lot of time with Alexander Ovechkin over the last several years, when you heard that he made it official, I think we all kind of knew it was coming, but he made it official, that this is it. What was it like to watch him day in and day out for the number of years that you were able to in Washington?
3: Yeah, you know what was remarkable is I think people were aware of it. kind of his personality, but when you see it behind the scenes, is the true passion that he really had for coming to the rink. And you know, when I was in Washington for those 3 years, when you're young guys on that team and trying to create a culture, and you know, you see this older player, veteran guy coming in, and just lots of energy, lots of life. He loved the game. He loved being at the rink, being with the guys. You know, you go, you jump on the plane. You know, he's the guy that starts playing the cards, and he's really an old school player. So much of that is him, you know, just loving the camaraderie of the guys, and then very competitive. You sit there and you watch him, and you know, I knew I had to be prepared all the time on the bench, because every time Ovi had a shot on net, like every single time, whether it was a face-off or anything, he'd come to the meet, you know, to the bench and say, "Hey, Kirk, let me see that shot. Let me see that shot." And you realize, like, no wonder this guy scores goals, not only because of his shot and obviously his skill, but, you know, he expected himself to score on every single shot. And it was pretty fascinating to me that he would never pass up a shot and look at the video of it when he was on the bench.
2: You were there. What was it like? One of the most historic moments in the history of the National Hockey League, to see him pass Gretzky.
3: Yeah, I mean, you know, I really give the players a lot of credit, you know, because they went through a stage for a while there of the media attention and all that. And you know what? It was a bonus for everybody, because the energy that happened every time Washington played somewhere and the media attention, you know, a lot of these guys, you know, maybe a third, fourth line guy never really received that. So they fed on it. It was, you know, the team was going well that year. It was kind of a magical year. You know, the team ended up first, and he was scoring. The guys were behind him, you know, supporting him. You know, the goalie would be pulled, and we'd, you know, put Ovi out, and they're all cheering, waiting for him to score. Opportunity for him to be the greatest goal scorer of all time, but you know, he had all his teammates supporting him, and I think that's what, you know, you could see it, how much they're behind him and how much they wanted him to do it. But you know, when it happened in Long Island there, it was just when, you know, everything stopped and you had Wayne Gretzky there and everybody, and Wayne coming out and, you know, presenting, you know, and congratulating him, and then, you know, the whole ceremony after and on the dressing room and everyone coming in. And And then, you know, no one knew. He said, "Hey, it was an afternoon game. We're flying back to Washington." He says, "I rented the restaurant. Everybody is invited, and it was a pretty good celebration."
2: Yeah, I bet.
3: I don't know if they won the next game, but.
2: Well, do you think it could be one of those storybook endings in his career? Do you see Washington as a legit Cup contender this season?
3: They have a really good hockey team. They do. They got they got a lot of pieces. You know, they got a lot of size. They're probably up there with anybody with depth as far as their forwards. They got youth. They got experience. They got a couple guys there still with Owen Wilson that have won, you know, cups there. So, you know, goaltending's, you know, strong, they got a balance, you know, Hudson and Chychrun back there as defense, mobile. It's a well-balanced team that's, and like I say, the key is to get in the playoffs 2, 3, 4 years in a row, and whatever happens. But just like Montreal, you know, getting in the playoffs, you know, getting experience, it's sort of what's sort of happening there. So, they're a good hockey team.
2: With Kirk Muller on Melnick in the Afternoon prior to opening night, Canadians and Carolina Hurricanes. Mitch Melnick along with John Goyens, Lucas Scott.
5: Kirk, you guys saw the Capitals so many times over the years while you were with, sorry, the Hurricanes, excuse me, while you were with the Capitals over the years. Just, you know, last season, did you notice a difference with them and that made you maybe believe that they could get it, you know, get it done in the playoffs this time around?
3: Well, you know what? It's when you look at Carolina and you look at the 82-game schedule, you know, one of the benefits they had, and I attribute Roddy, creating that culture there, is game in and game out, they played hard. They pushed. They pushed. Their whole mindset is just pressure. You know, they don't give you any time. And you know, the breakout. In the D zone, they pressure you in the neutral zone. They're aggressive in the D zone, offensive zone. It's pressure, pressure, pressure. And in order to do that, you need 18 skaters to buy in. They've done that for a few years. And again, I think it's a matter of getting over the hump. You know, they took their nicks in the playoffs. People were like, well, does this system work and all that? But they stayed to the guns. Roddy didn't change anything. He believed in it, added a few, players, you know, even Delorier brought in some size and some heaviness, something they've never really done before. And I think, over time, when you play that way, good things are going to happen. And they finally got a couple breaks and they won it. So I think it was just a matter of, for me, is they just kind of stayed the course and then didn't change the philosophy and the belief and just kept bringing people in that want to play that type of system.
4: Kirk, with the shortened training camps, you've had basically every role on a coaching staff. Which element of special teams do you think a lot of teams are going to be satisfied with, spent more time on in those 2 weeks? Are they focusing more on the PK or the power play? Because we've seen exactly about 50% of the teams are below 20% on the power play. And with about 10 or 11 teams still at 0%. I know it's a small sample size, but do you think teams are going to be a little bit more okay with that than, say, starting off with such a terrible PK early on the year? Because it's such a short training camp and 84 games, you're not going to have a ton of time and a ton of practice on the ice to get those reps in.
3: Yeah, it's a really good question. I think if you break down the league right now, there's two things that are happening in a way. Is you got the coaches that have been there last year. So the majority of their 5-on-5 play is probably, there hasn't been a lot of changes. There's always people making adjustments and that. And then you look at how many coaches are first-year coaches this year. So those first-year coaches have to come in and implement a whole new system really, really quickly. And generally, as much as they're, 5-on-5 versus special teams, most teams, always start with the 5-on-5. So if you start right there and you go, well, we got limited games, guys have only played one or two games together, you've got only so many practices, it's like the biggest thing is, you got to keep the puck out of your net, And when I look at right now, it's like the toughest thing a lot is goaltending, like them getting sharp. Like, you're still getting the number one goalies that are playing these games because it's so early, but you got to get your backup goalies on some of these teams starting to get some, some rubber and playing some games. So, your best penalty killer, as we always say, is your goalie. So, getting your goalie to be in game shape and ready to go and play is a big factor in that part. But then when you get power play units going and you got two units and you got new guys coming in and trying to get chemistry, you need reps and you need game reps. And, clearly throughout the league, you look at Boston last night, they got scored on their power play. They had a great one last year, but just getting into the flow, getting into the chemistry, getting into the puck movement, getting timing is hard. So, there's a lot of games right now where teams are able to, outscore their problems. But eventually that's going to catch up and you're going to have to tighten up and have real good penalty killing and really good, defensively in your 5-on-5 play.
4: Back to Carolina, Kirk. You coached them for 2+ seasons, almost 3 full seasons. I'm curious how you felt as they marched towards the final and finally winning the cup. Did you feel good? Did you have some mixed feelings? How do you feel about a team that you had coached winning it all?
3: Roddy was my assistant coach when I was there. When I was head, he was living in the area. He was, he had his kids there. He was popping in, and I was like, "Hey, Roddy, you're like the face of this organization. Like, do you want to come and join the staff?" And because when I took over Carolina, it was during the season, and I had to put a staff together eventually. And he said, hey, I can only, you know, give you part time. You know, I got some stuff going on in my life, and, but, you know, I'm busy. And I was like, hey, it's better than nothing. You know, you should be involved with this organization. So, you know, I told Jimmy Rutherford that I wanted Roddy involved, and he did. He started off just doing the home games and taking part, and, you know, he's such a great competitor, a great person. So for me, when it came down to the finals like that, I was happy for Roddy to see him, you know, hoist the cup, because I know what a, you know, character, good guy he is.
2: You should get a ring. Well, I remember when you coached, when you were coaching in Carolina, didn't you, it's almost like your timing was slightly off, didn't you? You had them playing up-tempo, did you not?
3: Yeah, we did. We actually played a lot very similar to how they play today. You know, we were a very unusual team. We weren't very big, and I was like, hey, we're not going to out-muscle teams with the group we had. I was like, so let's out-skate them. Like, let's pressure. And it was kind of the philosophy that we had, and I liked it. You know, it was a hard way to play, you know, it was effective.
2: Yeah, should point out that when Ron Francis came in, he hired Bill Peters to become the coach of the Carolina Hurricanes, replacing Kirk, and they didn't see the playoffs in 4 years, and we know what happened to Bill Peters. I think he's in Germany at this point. Kirk, the Canadiens are without Ivan Demidov for the next couple of weeks. I'm curious, your initial look at him as a rookie last season, and what he possesses is obvious, a lot of skill. What do you think of when you see him on the ice?
3: Well, you just said it, the skill. You know, he's on the perfect team. You know, the way Marty coaches, you know, he gives them the freedom to make these plays. And what I love about the league right now is these kids coming in, they don't fear the spotlight. They've gone through so many international competitions, you know, from the under 18 to the World Juniors, all these stuff, you know, all the testing, all the interviews they do by the time they hit the pro, you know, they want the ball. And this kid's got skill. He's just going to keep getting better. He's surrounded by great guys like Suzuki, great leaders, and the way Montreal plays, you know, they can score. They got great skill, and I think he's in the perfect place to have success.
2: Kirk Muller at home in Kingston. A treat, Kirk, as always, and again, deepest condolences on the loss of your pal Lyle Odeline.
3: Yeah, thank you, guys. Thanks. Appreciate it.
2: Talk soon.

0: And, of course, part of the opening ceremony on opening night will feature a salute to number 24, Lyle Odeline. When we come back, Arpan Basu will join us. Frankie Corrado of TSN will join us on site. Aaron Ward and Pierre McGuire on Melnick in the Afternoon on TSN 690.
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2: We're slowing eastbound CKAN now between Cavendish and Papineau on the eastbound Met, again between Viau and Anjou. Southbound 25 is pretty busy between Yprevo and the tunnel. We do have delays. Also westbound Met now between Viau and the DeCaring Interchange. Northbound Laurentian also seeing slowdowns. They start at St. Martin, running up to the 640. 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I'm Lauren Glaser from the CJ8800 Traffic Center.
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0: impacts our the way we're going to play, you know. And if anything, it gives opportunity to somebody else to make some plays, you know. And I feel like we have the depth for that, you know. I think the way our lines are shaped, I think we have depth down all of them, and we can come in waves. And I'm confident that we can, keep going, you know, knowing that we lost a pretty good piece.
1: But Marty St. Louis might be wrong. Welcome back. It is hour number three. Just met a longtime Canadiens fan from Maxwell, Ontario, who's here with a buddy who's got tattoos on every limb. Right? He said he's got Dryden on one leg.
2: Mm-hmm. Patrick Roy on the other. We just don't know where Price is going to go.
1: That's John Goyen sitting in for John Still, who's working TV tonight. Canada Soccer friendly against the USA. It probably won't be so friendly. Lucas Scott is here. And normally he'd be with us on site when we broadcast from the Bell Center. A little early for Arpan Basu, but he's being the good dad that he is. And it's a pleasure to be able to talk to him on the phone this afternoon. How you doing?
3: I'm good, Mitch. You know, I really think that this whole thing has inspired me to keep my intro song, because as much as Marty might be wrong, you know, I've been saying, because I was told that this was just a simple bruise, and it wasn't a big deal, and here we are on home opening night, and it's a bigger deal than just a bruise, it seems like. So, yet again, I might be wrong. So this sounds like a keeper to me, as far as I'm concerned.
1: Okay, Radiohead it is. 2 to 4 weeks, they say, for Demidov, which I think is what they said for Gouley. Did they not say the same thing?
3: They said 4 to 5 for Gouley.
1: Oh, okay.
3: Yeah.
1: Is this the first instance of what you just alluded to? You know, before the arrival of Gorton and Hughes, we were getting so much of that. And although they're not, they're not totally transparent, I think there's been less and less of that. Am I wrong on that front?
3: No, you're not wrong. And I don't think they were being non-transparent on this. The day that they kind of mentioned that it wasn't that big of a deal, Chantal told the entire press corps I was there that he's expected to skate the next day, and he did. He was expected to play in that final preseason game, and he didn't. But then, you know, it's hard not to look at this as being like just being more severe than they anticipated. I really think this is an outlier. Like, it's been a pretty stark difference. Injury management itself has been a strength of this organization under Jim Ramsey, who's the head athletic trainer, and obviously the medical staff that's turned over pretty significantly. This is not, I don't think this is typical. I don't think there's any malicious intent here or an attempt to hide anything. I mean, he's played in the first two games, so clearly what they thought was wrong is more serious than whatever it was that they thought. And so going from a bruise to whatever might have revealed itself, you never know. When swelling goes down, something can show up in a scan that maybe didn't earlier, so who knows what happened here. But 2 to 4 weeks for Ivan Demidov is not, I don't think the Canadians are going to be able to accommodate his absence quite as easily as Marty wanted us to believe this morning.
1: Yeah, no kidding.
3: Yeah.
1: So they haven't, it's coming. Obviously a power play goal is coming, but they haven't scored on the power play. Carolina kills penalties exceptionally well.
3: Mm-hmm.
1: So who assumes that spot on the number one unit? And then we'll get to the 5-on-5 aspect of it.
3: Well, I think this is actually part of the most interesting part. You know, like at practice yesterday, and presumably you'll see tonight, that Yuri Slavkovsky is going to spend more time, not exclusively there, but more time in that right face-off circle where Demidov kind of camped out and where they looked for him on the one-timer. And it is a position that Slavkovsky has always preferred. He likes playing on that flank. And so we'll see how often he's there. I would imagine it'll be pretty often. And then you add Chris Kreider as a net front guy, which is what he's done for the better part of 15 years, and he's one of the better guys in the NHL at it. So, you know, I asked Marty this morning if he thinks it's going to fundamentally change how the power play attacks or has to attack. He said no, that even before Chris Kreider being there, that if someone is in front of the net, or if it's Slafkovský or whoever else, and you have a lane, you should take it. But the reality is that a puck thrown at the net with Chris Kreider in front has a much better chance of going in than with just about anyone else in the lineup. So a big part of Kreider's sort of integration with Suzuki and Caulfield has been that Suzuki says they need to throw more pucks at the net, because if he's there, there's a chance he's going to tip it in. And I wonder if the Canadiens power play is going to look at it in a similar way.
1: Okay. As you can tell, they're testing out the speakers, even though there's about nine people in front of them right now for later on. So I apologize for the noise. John, you want to pick up on that?
2: Yeah, well, on the power play, Kreider is an obvious replacement. And you got to wonder now, obviously, that second unit, this is the part that, you know, hurt them at times. And not all often, but at times. That second power play unit was anemic last year. I mean, Dobson had seven power play points, and he got half those points playing on the first unit at 5-on-3. You got to wonder, though, with the absence of Demidov, that second unit has to find a way, even though they have less time on the ice, they have to find a way to produce to alleviate from that first unit.
3: Yeah, that's one way of looking at it. Another way of looking at it would be that the first unit's going to get more time. And I really feel the addition of Kreider on the second unit with shooters like Dobson and Bozuk. Like, I mean, it really, you know, Marty was pretty, and through two games, they were getting on the ice earlier in power plays than they did all of last season. You know, it was like 1 minute, 1:15, and the first unit was off, and the second unit got 45 seconds to a minute, which last year often they got 20 seconds or 25 seconds. So, and frankly, they looked okay. You know, they didn't score, but it didn't look quite as bad as it did last season. And, you know, it kind of speaks to the overall hope that Marty has for the team this year, which is to balance out the ice time, to balance out the lines, to have more of a turnover and not be as top heavy of a team. You look at the forwards ice time in Toronto on opening night, and it went from like 11 minutes at the bottom to 19 minutes at the top, which was not something we saw last year. And I think the power play usage through two games was largely that, you know, like teams would get a clear against PP1 with a minute left in the power play. Last year, they were going back and they were getting another entry. So far, at least, they've been heading to the bench. So I wonder if, with Demidov gone and now with Kreider off of that second unit, if Marty's going to have to go back to a usage that's more similar to what we were used to last year, where it was minute 30, a minute 45 for power play one, and then power play two got the crumbs at the end.
1: All right, 5-on-5. Kind of an interesting development. Kirby Dach gets to play the middle of the ice tonight with Slafkovský and Newhook on his wings. Talk about an opening, and to do it against the defending Stanley Cup champs. How do you think this plays out?
3: I saw him skating on the wing this morning, maybe on different reps. He took different positions, but I think it's kind of irrelevant after the faceoff. It doesn't really impact how the guys run their routes on this team. So, but yeah, it's definitely an opportunity for him. I mean, you look at the options, and this is the thing with Demidov going out, like, the Canadiens have four top six forwards, right, basically. And the reason why Ken Hughes and Jeff Gorton were on the hunt and continue to be on the hunt, I have no doubt, and probably are more so on the hunt now, for a top six forward is that they only had four, and the name suggests you need six. So it's now that you lose one, it's going to be open auditions, I guess, and Kirby Dach's going to be the first one. But, you know, maybe Bozuk could get a look at some point. Texier has a history, a very brief one, but a history of being able to complete Suzuki and Caulfield. Maybe he goes back to that. Newhook has been there and had some success with those two. It really, but the one thing that jumps out to me is that without Demidov there, is this whole notion of spreading the wealth become impractical. And does this eventually, and it's not going to happen tonight unless they're down big at some point, but does this eventually lead Marty to think like, okay, well, until Demidov's back, we're putting Slafkovský back on the big line and we're going to be a big top-heavy team again. This is not what Marty wanted, and I think he saw in the playoffs, you know, he never said this explicitly, but you have to wonder if he was thinking, like, how much we had to ride that top line. Maybe they just didn't have enough juice left for the playoffs, and that would explain some of the struggles they had producing five-on-five. It's part of the reason. But, you know, because of this, you know, we've talked about the Canadiens' depth, and they have a lot of it. They have a lot of NHL-capable players, and they have NHL-capable players who are not in the lineup because of it, but they don't have a lot of depth at the top. Their depth of elite talent is not that deep. And when you lose one, the trickle effect might show. And I don't want to condemn them before they played even a game without him, but it just seems like this is one of the four guys they could least afford to lose because they're already lacking top six talent on this team.
2: Arpin, to pick up on how you're talking about the construction of the lines, top six, bottom six, do you remember when Martin Saint-Louis came in and he talked about one of his strategies to building his lines, especially up front, was building solid pairs and then finding yep. the players to complement. I find at times he's gotten long stretches, he's gotten away from that because you just mentioned going top heavy. Do you think this will force him to get back to that philosophy of his of building strong pairs, especially through the top three lines? Then you could always take those six players, regroup them at key moments of the game.
3: Maybe, but already this season, the injury to Kapanen forced him to take Newhook away from Deneau, which was supposed to be a pair. Now the injury to Demidov means that Slafkovský has lost his pair. So, yes, but like, right now, I'm looking at that line for Slafkovský with Newhook and Dach, and it doesn't look, there's no pair to be made, and there's no one on the roster to pair with Slafkovský in this situation. Like, it's just not, it's not an easy solution for Marty to find, and maybe he'll, listen, maybe Dach will be great tonight, and I hope for his sake he is, you know, like, it's this is a great opportunity for him, and he has the talent to be that guy. We all know that. Like, I don't think anyone suggests that this is a guy who does not have top six potential as an NHL player and to be a really impactful one. It's just so far this season, he's played two games. In one game, he was dynamite, and the next game, he basically wasn't there. So this has been the issue with him. I guess for now, he's the pairing with Slafkovský, but there's no clear, obvious candidate to pair with him. And at which point, you know, again, not tonight, maybe not even Thursday, but at some point, if this doesn't work out, I think you have to consider putting Slafkovský back on that top line and let them do their damage and hope that the other three lines cancel each other out. You know.

0: meaningful, successful play, which we've never really seen him do. We've never seen him play like 40 games in a row in a Canadiens uniform or 50 or whatever it is. This is his shot. Like all the circumstances he needed to happen have kind of happened here. So let's see what he can do tonight. But you know, it's not. There's no pair for Slafkovský to go back to. It doesn't seem like an obvious one.
1: Yeah, the door is open for Kirby Doc.
0: Yeah,
1: this is it. I mean, it's not being ultra dramatic. This is a fact. Yeah, this is the time, and we'll see if he can get through there without stumbling. Yeah, you look at it. If you're Carolina and you look at the Canadiens lineup tonight up front, it's like it's not a great looking lineup as a result of, I forgot about Kapanen. Thanks for reminding me about Kapanen. And that's the thing. I know some fans may be bracing themselves right now because one aspect of the success of the Canadiens season, their top players on their top two lines stayed healthy.
0: Yeah.
1: For the most part.
0: Yeah.
1: Like, they didn't miss any games between Suzuki, Caulfield, Demidov, Slafkovský. Mm-hmm. Even Kapanen, he ran out of gas, but he
2: was healthy.
1: Yeah.
0: Yeah. Yeah, he was available, and this is, and listen, I mean, Gouley missed some time last year, and Gouley is obviously out right now, but otherwise, the forwards, you're bang on. Like, that's one of many things that went right last season that are not a guarantee to necessarily go right this season. Injuries have a tendency to level out, and sort of injury luck one year tends to lead to a little bit of bad luck the next. A great record in one-goal games is another one that tends to sort of even out over time. Being able to pull off comebacks like they did Saturday and did much of last season tends to even out over time. So, you know, I think there are some factors that went right last season that are not necessarily easy to reproduce, and health is definitely one of them. And so far, you're talking about three key guys who have missed time. Gouley and Kapanen haven't played at all, and now Demidov's going to be out for 2-4. And again, it's not an eternity. Like, it's not as if the Canadians, this isn't going to sink the Canadians or anything. In fact, if you're the Canadians, you should look at it as an opportunity, because a big part of this is to find out who in that group of like NHL capable guys has more in them. Kirby being exhibit A, you know, but there's a lot of guys that I'd be curious to see. I think Newhook's one of them, and we've been seeing that with Kapanen out. Bolduc's another. I mean, Texier to some extent, I guess, but like, it's, you know, there's guys there, and this opens the door for Florian Jacky tonight. And I think, you know, the Canadiens see him as a big part of their future, not as a top six guy, but as a guy who can give them some jam and some bite and be a sort of an intimidating factor out there. So it's not all bad, but this is not something they had to deal with last season. I think it's a big reason why they had the success that they did.
2: Well, Arpin, you mentioned him, Florian Jacky. You know, is this the moment where, given the injuries to Kapanen and Demidov, that, you know, he solidifies himself with this team and becomes a day in and day out, you know, Montreal Canadian?
0: Maybe. I don't know. Like, Demidov is 2 to 4 weeks. Kapanen, I'm surprised he's not playing. He practiced twice in Pittsburgh. He practiced yesterday. He was at the skate this morning. That's a lot of practices for a guy that they're holding out and not practicing with any limitations. So I would imagine he'll be back imminently. I thought he was going to play tonight. He's not. Doesn't seem like it. So, but yeah, I mean, the thing that Florian Jacky has is he has something the Canadiens have wanted. You go back to their end of season press conference, the last two playoff runs. Florian Jacky's strengths are things that both Jeff Gorton and Ken Hughes mentioned this team lacks after getting knocked out by the Capitals and after getting knocked out by the Hurricanes. And so they've been drafting guys like this ever since they drafted Florian Jacky in the fourth round as an overager. So he has an opportunity because there's belief. You know, I really think the organization views him as a piece for the future to bring that element. And he's never been shy about bringing it. So I would anticipate he's going to be shot out of a cannon tonight, and you're going to see him on the ice. But, you know, I wouldn't make too much of tonight, just because I feel like Kapanen's return's got to be imminent, or else there's something else going on there that we don't see. But we've seen him on the ice for a while now, and Demidov's not going to be gone for that long. So, but even if he comes in and plays for a little bit and shows what he can do, and then comes out.

0: out again, that's not the end of the world either, because I think the Canadians have a pretty good idea of what he brings. This is not a Kirby Dach situation where you got to go out and sort of redefine who you are and show that you're the guy that they originally thought had this potential in him. They know what Jack Eich can bring, and Jack Eich can bring that organically without having to, like, there are not many other conditions that he needs to go out and do what he does. You know, like, scoring goals is hard. You need a whole bunch of things to go right to score a goal, whereas hammering a guy on a forecheck, you just go down and you hammer the guy on the forecheck. It's really more within your control, and that's something he can do, and I'm sure we'll see that tonight.
1: That is an enticing fourth line, though.
0: It is.
1: I'm anxious to watch this.
0: It is. And it's funny, like, in their last preseason game, they had a line of Owen Beck, Florian Jacki, and Tyler Thorpe. And when I watched that line, I was like, 3 years from now, that's going to be a really great fourth line. Like, if everything works out fine, that has the makings of an excellent fourth line, a righty face-off guy, a lefty face-off guy, and a massive man who can fight and hit and shoot. And it just seemed, and so now we're getting just the first piece of that. Now we'll see if the other two pieces ever make it here, but, you know, that would be a big heavy and line. And tonight, with those two guys surrounded, like, on either side of Jake Evans, has the potential to be something like that.
1: Are we going to see you on television tonight?
0: Yeah.
1: All right.
0: Yeah, you will. I'll probably be saying a lot of the same things I said to you right now.
1: Well, maybe Frankie Corrado, who's standing by, is going to say everything he's going to say on the broadcast, too. We'll get it first.
0: Right. Yeah.
1: Thanks,
0: so this
1: Arpan.
0: This is a lesson to all of you that if you want an exclusive, get the radio first and then go to TV. Everything comes out on radio first, people.
1: We'll be watching TSN Regional tonight, and we'll talk to you again on Thursday. Thanks for this.
0: All right, keep warm, guys. You guys must be freezing, man. So
1: a little bit. My fingers are frozen, and I should have worn a toque. How you doing, John? This is a first for John.
2: I'm good. This reminds me of being behind the bench. I'm warm. That's why I sway so much. Keep the body temp up.
1: John Goins in for John Still, is doing TSN Soccer, Canada-U.S. friendly in Minnesota. Frankie Corrado is standing by, coming up next on Melnick in the Afternoon on TSN 690.

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13: We're slowing northbound the Carry. Volume starts cutting the crowd to the top. We do have delays also southbound the Carry from the top to Van Horn. Southbound 15 busy from Turcotte to the Champlain. Westbound 20 has delays also. Turcotte to Norman again after Morgan runs into El Perot. Northbound 13 has volume 2 from Hickmore and Aubrey Barassa again after the 440 up to the 640. 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I'm Lauren Glazer from the CJAD 800 Traffic Center.
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31: 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Good music and great sports talk on TSN 690.

0: The very first live edition of Hold the Line with Frankie Corrado of TSN. I have to say, I was working on bringing a musician in to plug into an app and play it live for you, but nobody was available.
1: Budgetary issues.
0: That was part of it, although I promised them a couple of burgers from Burger Bar Crescent. That wasn't enough. But good to see you on site. And something you should know, and older Canadians fans will remember this. You know they're going to honor Lyle Odelein tonight. And I was reminded yesterday, Tim from Temiskaming, the crowd would chant Odelein every time the organist at the Bell Center would play Hold the Line.
1: Oh.
0: Odelein, Hold the Line.
1: That's great.
0: And the place would go nuts at the Forum. So, Tim, this was for you. He wanted to know if I would mention that since it's your theme song now.
1: That's nice, so, yeah. Nice to hear from someone from Temiskaming. Brings me back to my Northern Ontario days up in Sudbury. We would watch the CTV news every night and get all the news from Timmins, Temiskaming, New Liskeard,
0: okay,
1: Sudbury, all of it. Wow. Yeah. Makes me feel right at home.
0: You know John Goyens?
1: Of course I know John Goyens.
0: He's sitting in. He's staying warm so far. Sitting in for John Still, Lucas Scott, Mitch Melnick, and Frankie. Oh, unfortunately, the TSN viewing audience won't get to see Ivan Demidov tonight for the home opener. We're chatting with Arpan Basu about that. Man, if you're Kirby Doc and you've been waiting for an opportunity to play top 6 minutes and with everybody knows the backstory, everybody knows perhaps what's at stake for Kirby Doc here, you couldn't ask for at least a better opportunity.
1: Right. Like, I don't think Kirby Doc is going to be stealing Ivan Demidov's job by any sense, but what he can do here is he can make it go one of two ways. You could look at the challenge of the Carolina Hurricanes and say, man, it's going to be tough to generate offense. It's going to be really difficult to find time and space and grab a hold of this opportunity because Carolina's, they're so stingy. They're so hard to play against. But on the flip side, if you do it against the Hurricanes, it's like that eliminates a lot of the other stuff. It's like if you can do it against the Hurricanes, you can do it against anybody. And you can do it on a consistent basis. So I think it's a great opportunity for him. Of course, the team will be missing Ivan Demidov and the playmaking and you know the way he can create something when there's not necessarily something there. But it provides Kirby Doc an opportunity to sort of say, hey, listen, I can do this thing. I have the engine to do it. I have the skill to do it. And I'm gonna show you how badly I want to be like a big time contributor to this team.
2: And you think? One thing I've noticed from Kirby Doc in the first couple of games, again, short, small sample size, is though he hasn't necessarily gone end-to-end with the puck or shown major flashes of skill set, he has shown the willingness to get in on the forecheck and be a little bit more physical, even if he's late. And seeing that they are playing Carolina, and exactly to your point, he's not there to play Demidov hockey. He's there to show that he can play against the bigger, heavier team in Carolina. I don't know about you, but do you think that Doc getting in on the forecheck and being physical early and using that frame could be something that opens up the game for him to now display his skill set?
1: For sure. Like, he's a great case study on it has to be will before skill, right? Like, there's a lot of players that fall into that category, and I think he's one of those main guys where if he wants to skill his way through the game and do the dangles through the stick, and that's not necessarily, that shouldn't be his cup of tea. He's also not, he's not in that echelon of skilled players, right? Like, that's an echelon or a tier that's few and further between. He's got to be body first, moving his feet, and then the skill will open up for him. And I think when you play against Carolina, like, you have to give up the puck to get the puck because they're going to make stands at the blue line. They're going to force you to dump it in. In a way, it does play into that for Kirby Doc. Like, if he wants to go out there and try something that's a little cute, it's not going to work right away. So you have to kind of, you got to resort to it pretty early. But I see it the exact same way as you. Like, when he's thinking about forechecking and using his body, that's when eventually the skill should follow for him.
0: And the other spotlight tonight, there'll be a lot of spotlights on opening night, but Florian Jacki getting an opportunity. Again, just on the surface, it seems and looks and feels like this could be a real effective fourth line. The Canadiens finally getting somebody on that fourth line who fits a fourth line description.
1: Right. Like, it's not just about building an all-star team or building a bunch of players who are exactly the same. There's something to be said for having guys that do a certain role at a very high level. And Florian Jacki has the ability to do that on a fourth line, which might not seem like much until you need some energy or you need someone to lay a hit or you need someone to have a fight or give you that spark. And it's not like, it's not about one game for Florian Jacki. It's how long over the course of a season are you willing to be uncomfortable, confrontational, and willing to put yourself out there and know that you're going to get punched, you're going to get yelled at, you're going to be in the middle of all this stuff. Can you find comfort in that chaos? And it seems like he can, right? Like, he's gotten to this point. He certainly made a point of it doing it in the preseason. So that's going to be the challenge for him. But like, that's exactly the kind of player you want playing in that role. So this is a good opportunity for him as well, and he earned this opportunity.
0: John, you worked the Laval Rocket games when he had his season where he scored, what, 25 goals? That might be an outlier, but let's assume, maybe not short-term, but, it's Evans, it's Anderson, and it's Jacki for a season. Could we see all three of them hit double figures in goals?
2: Yeah, why not? I mean, because the thing is, Florian, and to Frankie's point, I think he could be a superstar in his role. And I think that's what I think a lot of fans forget, that it takes all kinds to make a really good team battle-tested through a season. You can't have 12 forwards made up the same way, trying to play exactly the same way. You know what makes you successful as an individual, as part of the puzzle, and I think that Florian Jacki from day one in pro hockey knew exactly what he was. Chip, chase, north-south, get his pound of flesh, go to the net front, but he was entrusted with some big situations early on in his career that allowed him to have that success, and when veteran AHLers, because we see way more fights in the American Hockey League than we do in the National Hockey League, he was like, I don't care who you are, I don't care how many pro fights you have, let's do it. Mm-hmm. And everybody, every time he was on the ice, everybody was 20 pounds heavier and 6 inches taller. And I think that he can establish an identity line for Montreal, like we saw with the Islanders, like we saw in Tampa Bay, where all of a sudden your top nine could play a certain way and your identity line could put other teams on their heels.
1: There's also an opportunity there. Maybe it's not today, and who knows where it's going to be down the road. There's nothing that says a player like that can't spot into a situation with some skill guys, just to, like, throw things off a little bit. I think that's the nice thing about where the Canadiens are at right now in their development, is if you look past Suzuki, Caulfield, then you go down the lineup, you're like, that's a lot of interchangeable parts. There's certain characteristics to a bunch of different players there. There's not that much separating that next tier of guys. So you could have some fun. Like, you can have some fun with how you kind of deploy the lines and play these guys down the road if he really finds his footing in the NHL.
0: You guys ever on the ice with brothers like the Jackeyes at any level?
1: I don't know about brothers like that. They're pretty unique.
2: Mine would have been all coaching. I always have a story that my brother speared Eric Staal so hard in a spring tournament when they were about 13 years old that he broke his stick while spearing him. My brother was a bit of a wacko.
1: That's kind of the one that I actually think of now is the Gallant brothers, the guys from out east, right? Like those, I played in the American Hockey League against those guys, and they were wild, man. Like,
2: and
1: they
2: not
1: would,
2: the biggest. Brett's. We traded for him in Lewiston.
1: Okay,
2: and we had Danick Paquette, who is another absolute tough. And for fun in training camp, we just finished an on-ice session, and they looked at each other. Zamboni's about to come on, and they start taking off their gloves and helmet, and they're like, yeah, we've been waiting to do this just for the hell of it.
1: Yeah.
3: Wow.
1: You got to be wired differently, man. Those guys, like, when I played against those guys in the minors, not only did I not say anything to them, I didn't even look at them. Nothing to do with them.
0: Yeah. I don't know. If they saw that mugshot that you're wearing around your neck, they might have moved backwards.
1: More like a,
0: do you
1: have, yeah.
2: Does do you it have, say his height?
0: Do you have one of these for every rink you go into?
1: It doesn't have this lovely picture, though. This is, I think, just exclusive to Montreal. I think this was like, hey, we need a picture for you ASAP. Get against this white wall. I was like, whoa. It's the next step down from the Brandon Tanev model.
0: Oh, yeah. Classic. One of the things I learned spending a lot of time the last two summers in PEI, like, every third person there is named Gallant.
1: Oh, really?
0: Yeah.
1: Well, actually, I was talking to Dobson this morning. I didn't realize this, but he lives, well, I guess everyone lives close in PEI, but he lives really close to Dion Phaneuf. And you were talking about Florian, how, you know, guys feel like they're just a little bit taller. And that's a real thing. Like, I was lucky enough to play with Dion for a couple games, maybe more than a couple games before he got traded that year in Toronto. And, man, like, someone would be in the crease, I'll throw a punch. You know, there was something happening. I felt bigger, stronger, because I know Dion was right next to me. Guys talk about it, and I think maybe there's a set of people that, like, roll their eyes and say, yeah, whatever. It's a real thing. It's very true.
0: Yeah. Jake Evans started doing that last spring. You'd never see him grab a guy around the neck in a scrum.
1: Yeah.
0: Now he's doing it. Okay, how about Carolina? Do you see them as legitimate players for Hellebuck?
1: Yes, I do. It's funny. They're always in, like, stealth mode, I feel like, Carolina. And there's been a few things that maybe they've had an iron in the fire, but it never happened for one reason or another. Like, the one I think of is, you know, we heard Elias Pettersson linked to Carolina for quite some time, and then it never happened. Who knows why? One thing about Carolina is they will be very calculated with what they give up. You know, and I think right now the Nikishin thing is one of those things you look at and say, there's 31 other teams, or maybe 30, because Detroit doesn't want to get Edvinson done. So there's 30 other teams that would want a defenseman like that in their lineup tonight. So why not just pay him? But they have a certain threshold, and they have their way of doing things, and they're just not gonna go above it. So they're an interesting team in the way they kind of handle these things. Like, we've seen them, you know, find players cheaper than what they had to pay guys previously. I think of Sean Walker for Brett Pesce. I think of Shane Gostisbehere for Brady Shea. Like, they've made these things work in the past. So they're not gonna, you know, they're not gonna give up more than they want to in a deal for Connor Hellebuck until or if their goaltending really falters. And then that's when the pressure point
2: and
1: happens.
2: And the Ratnan situation, that whole thing, I think, makes them even more of a stealth type of organization because of how that went down. And it still worked out for them, but I think that adds another layer to their stealthness.
1: For sure. Yeah, it's interesting how they operate there. But, like, the Rantanen thing was crazy because all of a sudden he was playing for Carolina, and you're like, it's weird, it's unexpected. And then you watched him play in that jersey, and you're like, it's not a great fit.
3: Yeah.
1: And now, 2 years later, Logan Stankoven has an incredible playoffs, and you got him signed on a deal that's going to pay him like $6 million a year now moving forward. This is year one of that deal. That's pretty. Everything about Carolina is pretty tidy, whether you like which names are on the cup or not, which I know we don't, but they're maybe that's the only one that wasn't so tidy.
0: Go ahead, Luca.
3: Frankie, you know, for this Canadiens power play now without Demidov, you know, in the past, there's been so many times where we looked at the power play and we'd be like, shoot the puck. Mm-hmm. Like, you have an opportunity, shoot it, but they have this want to make it perfect and to make the extra pass to get the easier goal. And, you know, at times it didn't work out. Now that, you know, Kreider is on the power play, and I'm not saying it's going to remain that way even when Demidov's healthy, but for now, do you think the power play may be a little bit more simplified given Kreider's, you know, ability net front?
1: Yeah, there's definitely something to be said for that. Like, the thing about Kreider is not only is he good, like, with his scoring touch in front of the net, one thing he's really good at is sort of, like, shielding the penalty killer off to, like, his backside so he can present a stick for you. So if you're Suzuki or Caulfield, you know, and you're working the puck on that, you know, that corner that they usually do it, you're like, you can just look there and kind of direct it, and it's almost, like John's,
2: the
1: it's putter.
2: Like,
1: it's like a backboard, right? Like, he'll just make himself look big enough and crouch down on his stick that, like, that's just a backboard. Yep. Just rocket a pass over, and there's a good chance you could do something with it. I don't expect them to start, like, throwing junk. And I think Marty had a good line this morning. Someone asked him something along these lines, and he said, regardless of who's on the power play, Kreider or not, if we have good lanes, we should be taking those lanes. So that's clearly something that they've talked about internally, and they have to do a better job of. But it will look different without Demidov. It just has to. Like, he's such a cerebral kind of, like, tactician on the power play, and they'll be lacking that. But that doesn't necessarily mean it's going to be a poorer version of the power play.
2: Yeah, there's going to be, I think, to that point, because we It's the one power play in the league that shrinks the zone more than any because, let's call it the way it is, Lane Hudson typically is shooting under 80 miles an hour. So by doing that, it's like Little League Baseball, right? The mound to the plate is shorter, but now a 78-mile-an-hour shot from the tops of circles is way different from the blue line. But I think to your point is the Demidov Slafkovský. I don't think people talk enough about how Slafkovský slides out of the bumper and drifts up, and then Demidov goes backdoor. And they play off the puck so incredibly well. But now without that duo, I think to their point in the question is we're going to see some straight line stuff, but without throwing just Hail Marys at the net.
1: I think there will be a more consistent net presence with Kreider there, as opposed to, like, Slaf will move in and out of it, and Demidov, you'll have some movement. Like, there's so many times where they would move it around, and you see, you know, Caulfield, Suzuki in the corner, Demidov on the half wall, and Slafkovský in the bumper. You're like, well, there's no one in front of the net, so it's not super dangerous. Like, I think that'll just be something that's more consistent. You'll see 22 kind of parked out there.
2: And the analytics will tell you, even if you could do all this movement, the goals still come from the same area, the dots and the inner slot more than anywhere else on the power play.
0: I thought Hudson is like
3: improving.
2: It's getting better. No, it is.
0: There's some miles added to that shot in the last year.
1: Stick technology's come a long way.
0: Oh, is that it? Yeah. But that's a perfect combination, isn't it, now with Kreider in front of it and Hudson holding onto the puck?
1: Well, exactly. Because it doesn't have to be the big bomb for it to be effective for Hudson. It just has to get through.
2: Sifters.
1: Like, exactly. And he's so good at that because he can essentially do it while he's walking the line, stick handle, and the next thing you know, it's off his stick. And you're like, hey, that happened quick. Yeah, it's, you know, it's 80. But Kreider can tip it and, you know, kind of change the direction of it. So there's, I think they have a lot of options right now with this power play. It's about kind of filtering all the options and seeing what actually works because, like, that's, you know, you need something that you can consistently recreate, you know, at this point for them.
0: All right, final one. First week of the season started last Tuesday in Toronto for the Canadiens. I don't mean Canadiens. League-wide, what's your... What's caught your attention?
1: I think the Sens are going to be really good, especially if they continue to get good goaltending. The Atlantic Division is going to be a battle. You know, Philadelphia, there's a few teams in the Metro that I think are going to fall off pretty quickly. I'm concerned about Philadelphia. I think the Pacific probably lines up to be better than we think. Like, I know Anaheim on paper got pretty depleted. But they've played fine. Like San Jose, when they get Celebrini back, they're going to be fine. And the Central Division looks to be really competitive because Winnipeg doesn't look like they're going to be content being a seventh place team this year. So it overall, like the margins between winning and losing so far are quite slim. I think there's some teams that we maybe have counted out that will be better than we thought. And we'll see if that continues, of course. But it's been a good start to the season.
0: Frankie Corrado, he's here, TSN Regional, first telecast of the season from the Bell Center on opening night. Figures to be something special. Thank you for stopping by. Greatly appreciate it.
1: Thank you, guys. Nice to see you.
0: And let me get a proper photo so maybe you could replace that mugshot you're wearing around your neck. There we go.
1: There we go.
0: All right. Thanks, Frankie.
1: Thanks, guys.

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1: It's busy. Northbound 13, Hickmore to Henri-Bourassa. You are losing more time. 440 up to the 640. Also dealing with an accident, it's on the Vasho Bridge. Southbound 13 delays there between Cudley S and the 20 for the westbound side of the Met. Off and on volume there between Lacordaire and the DeCary Interchange. For the westbound side of the TCAN, that is a slow drive now between Cavendish and Ottawa 13. 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I'm Lauren Glazer from the CJAD 800 Traffic Center.
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All right, before we get to Aaron Ward and Pierre McGuire and the pregame show from inside the Bell Center on opening night, Habs and Hurricanes right here on TSN 690. We're giving away tickets all week. It's for the great Genesis tribute band, The Musical Box, two nights at Place des Arts, January 15th and 16th. Tickets at evenco.ca. This time around, the theme is Phil Collins. And then there was Phil concentrating on the albums that came out during the transitional period. All you got to do is name the album which featured this Phil Collins song and lead vocal. Text us at 11690 as long as you haven't won anything at any live event in the last little while. The tickets are yours.

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13: 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Coming right back with Aaron Ward.
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29: Yeah, I'm sure it's going to be, a lot of emotions, excitement. Probably going to have his family here, playing with his brother too. He's going to have a lot of energy. So, it's going to be a great opportunity for us as a line to, like I said, keep things simple and have a great game.
30: Yeah, definitely. I mean, they're obviously really two really good players, veterans in this league. And I mean, Andy's a player I model my game after. So.
28: Expert analysis from someone who's been there.
31: I want to qualify. I don't know anybody at EA Sports. I didn't bribe anybody. I didn't offer them any sexual favors. Nothing. That's purely someone's mistake.
28: It's Aaron Ward.
13: Wait a minute. Before I get to Florian Jacki playing with Josh Anderson and Jake Evans on the fourth line tonight, what was that?
32: That happened while you were gone, I believe, when... someone sent us a tweet of Aaron's hero card or whatever it was in the new NHL game that came out.
13: Aaron Ward is part of a new NHL.
32: Yeah, he's but for some reason, he's on Carolina, if I'm not mistaken, but in the picture that he has, he's wearing a Bruins jersey.
13: Okay. How you doing?
33: I'm good. Actually, the backstory on that is someone must have paid them off or done right by them at some point in their life, because I got rated an 84 in a video game, and I have never eclipsed 79, kind of like my high school report card.
13: I don't know what that means. I know it's 1 to 100, but like these Madden ratings, it's just one. Yeah. It's just an overall rating? Are they not... Do you not go deeper?
32: No, they do. They do go deeper. They do strength, stamina, power, all that stuff.
33: Hey, yeah. Remember the one that they really killed me on was my discipline. Apparently, I was a meat stick. I was dumb. I have a hot head. I'm like, clearly they have assigned this score to someone who's got great talent, and it's not me, because I don't remember being that big of a hot head. I had a big mouth, but I didn't have I'm not a hot head.
13: Well, as far as if Sean Campbell would say differently.
33: Yep.
13: Another inside radio moment. Aaron Ward, along with Lucas Scott, John Still is doing soccer tonight, so John Goyens has been here for 3+ hours. Another hour to go. You good?
32: All good.
13: You're going to get to the finish line?
32: Absolutely.
13: Here? You're sitting down for the first time, though.
32: The hammies were tightening up. I need some electrolytes.
13: Mitch Melnick with you until 6 o'clock. Okay, how about that? Let's start. We heard from Anderson and Florian Jacki. Aaron, what do you when you see that trio, Evans, Anderson, Jacki? We'll get to the Demidov injury in a bit, but what do you see from a fourth line like that?
33: I think that the three guys should get together, come to a meeting of the minds where you decide what your identity to the line is, whether you're playing the Carolina Hurricanes or maybe you're playing Philly or you're playing, I don't know what team, but I think what you bring to the table as a fourth line's got to adapt to the opponent. So I don't think Florian Xhaka is going to be out there fighting a ton. I don't know if Delorier is playing, but I don't think Delorier is necessarily his weight class. I think that's more an Arbor deal. And I don't usually think of Carolina Hurricanes as being a team that wants to go down that path. So if anything, it's got to be an energy line. Carolina Hurricanes have speed on all of their lines. They're struggling a little bit to score. They only got 5 goals, 4 in the last 3 games, which is not a very good clip. So the fourth line cannot hurt them. This is the key. And the fourth line has to form an identity in this game against Carolina Hurricanes. Or maybe it's just, you know, your ground and pound against the decor and keep them hemmed in their zone for as much as you possibly can.
13: Yeah, it's good advice for Florian Xhaka and Nick Delorier, because last year I can recall in the exhibition game he got introduced to Nick Delorier. Of course, he's always willing.
0: Always.
13: But, I mean, you're going after the, maybe, if not the number one, it's either Delorier or Olivier, right? In terms of...
33: Yeah, hey, listen, at this stage of his career, everybody knows he's a gamer. I don't think he has to do it anymore. Right, you've done it in preseason. You've got a reputation in the American Hockey League. He has to do it when he's required to, but he no longer has to stick his nose in there to get the attention or the respect of anybody. Everybody comprehends what Florian Xhaka brings to the table. Where he's going to solidify his position on this team is, again, you saw that for the longest time this team wanted Pezzetta to play a certain style, but he just wasn't capable. He didn't have the skating skill. He didn't have the skill in his hands, but he had the will. And so now you have a guy that's younger, quite possibly can skate better at the forecheck, and definitely play a little bit heavier with his fists. So Montreal has upgraded that role. Florian Xhaka cannot cost them, right? He's got to play he's got to be a young guy who makes smart decisions, and that's where he's going to solidify his position of staying where he's at.
13: John Goyens is here. You guys have met before. There was probably beer involved.
0: It was brief. It was when Campbell and Gallo had their beer at that microbrew a couple years ago and you were in town.
32: And let me guess, Aaron was struggling with the beers.
0: I never said that. I said he was there. No. That was it. Luca, you got it.
33: I'm not struggling with beers. I'm having one right now. I'm in the airport taking this call with a Coors Light in my hand. Now, it's not technically beer.
13: That's not beer.
33: I know. That's swill. It's called swill.
13: Well, again, if you probably aren't aware, John did many Laval Rocket games when we had the rights a couple of years ago, and you saw Florian Xhaka emerge. That's pretty good assessment there from Aaron.
0: Yeah, absolutely. And it's great advice, because first thing, I've seen it from him in the preseason games that we covered. He wasn't just going around like a ding dong trying to fight just anybody. He was going out there to play the way he's supposed to play and get his pound of flesh, but also not go so far out of his way that hit is an interference penalty or it's from behind or whatever the case may be. And you know, even in his first couple of years in the American Hockey League, played a very honest physical game. So the advice is very sound, because if not, you're not just going to get jumped by one. You might get jumped by all five.
13: Yeah. The Carolina Hurricanes.
33: I'll give you this. Wait, I'll just jump in on an add-on.
13: Yeah, yeah,
33: back.
13: So yeah.
33: Where he can be of value. So there's an analytics stat that we keep at SMT where we evaluate defensemen and the level at which the attacker slows down. Do you know who the defenseman in the National Hockey League basically gets the slowest attack on a one-on-one because there's a fear component to him?
13: Slavin? No, you're leading into Arbor Xhaka.
33: No, I'm leading into Radko Gudas. Radko Gudas, players, so here's the thing. There's a psychological element to the game that the moment a guy steps on the ice, your head and your mentality changes. Your head's up and your mentality changes. He can be that from the front end in Phoenix, right? So Radko Gudas, you see him out there, you're thinking, oh, my knees are not safe. My head's not safe, so I'm gonna really be a little bit, you know, timid or tepid when I'm going down his wing, or I might choose to go to the other side. Same thing for Xhaka. If he's effective, he can have an influence on the mentality of the opponent when he's on the ice.
0: And he's got Anderson forechecking on the other side at the same time, so that could be a hell of a 1-2 punch.
33: Yep, and Anderson's got fleet of foot too. I mean, he's known for his speed, he's known for his ability to stand up for his teammates. This is the ideal fourth line is a team that can fight, but can still, so a line that can fight, but a light that can effectively play the game. Anderson's got great skill. Evans has grown exponentially in terms of like his maturity in the game and managing what he has to do from a center standpoint. Jack Eye, as much as we, you know, last year looked at that young line of Slafkovský, Kapanen, and Demidov playing together, and they did well. This could be a little bit of a punch in the arm to the Montreal Canadiens if he steps up and plays a completion role on that line.
13: Okay, and the other aspect of this tonight that we've been focusing on is Kirby Dach gets an opportunity to play on the second line with Demidov out with Newhook and Slafkovský. It's almost as if this has been predestined that Kirby Dach, with everything that's been surrounding him, gets one last shot, perhaps, with all kinds of trade rumors swirling around him, to show what he can do, if, in fact, he can pull it off here over the next few weeks with Demidov out. What do you think?
33: In the famous words of Dumb and Dumber, so you're saying there's a chance. he's getting an opportunity timely for fact that an injury has allowed him the opportunity to step in and platoon again. It has to land with him that the expiration date, the closing of the window, is quickly approaching if he doesn't seize it. So you're right. I mean, it's perfectly laid out for him. All he's got to do is be effective against a team that comes with significant accolades. Just came off winning the Stanley Cup. You just finished playing them in the conference finals. You should know them decently well. So if he can kind of mold his game tonight towards something that'll be effective, the center position on the second line, at least he gets the attention. But the unfortunate part for Kirby Dach is history is not in his favor, right? He's going to have to consistently put together a performance that strings multiple weeks before anybody becomes a believer. And it's unfortunate.
13: No, I don't think anybody would disagree with that. Luca?
32: Aaron, just, you know, now that Demidov isn't going to be there for the next two weeks to a month, how do you think Juraj Slafkovský handles that added responsibility to, you know, continue to be the driver of the line, especially without the talent that is Demidov?
33: Actually, I got to tell you, from a young guy's perspective, sorry, they're putting chairs away. From a young guy's perspective, I would tell you that it's probably a euphoric moment for him, right? It's, as much as we said, it's a ready-made opportunity for Kirby Dach to audition for his position again. It's Slafkovský getting all the attention, opportunity, and the focal point of a line being on him to kind of push it along. So he will see the puck more. He'll get more opportunity. There won't be... the unfortunate part, there won't be as much attention paid to another element on his line, maybe freeing him up, but he'll have to influence that line using his versatility and his size to try and create space for his team. And again, from a Slafkovský standpoint, there is a leadership role now. You've been in the top two lines for a very long time. I think this is a good chance for him, with Demidov out, to kind of take it on himself to guide the line, right? Even though you got veteran guys there, like Newhook's on your line, I think that he should take a leadership role, be vocal, be influential in that line, and try and dictate the play from his standpoint.
13: All right, how about the Hurricanes, Aaron? What kind of season do you expect? Are they just going to roll through like they did last year and be another legit contending team second time around like Florida? Do you expect a bit of a hangover or what?
33: I expect some hiccups in the season because people pay very much attention to winners. And with paying attention to winners, you put more effort into understanding exactly who your opponent is. I just had this conversation with someone yesterday about the idea that Freddie Anderson is now sitting in Edmonton. And even though I wasn't the biggest Freddie Anderson fan, the duo and the options that he gave you, because when he got in there and he was good, he was really good. Now you're basically moving all your chips in on Bussy, because for me, Fyodor Chekhov is a little bit of a outlier. He's a little bit erratic in his performance. He's very aggressive, all over the place sometimes on the ice. Sometimes he can be spectacular with his poke check, and he's very animated in that. But other times, it's like, are you sure he's a goalie? Like, he's not, and it's not a shot. He's very, very aggressive and active. where Bussey, I appreciate what he's done in the past year, but that's putting a lot of trust in the guy that normally if you're going to leave your franchise to the control of one guy, you would hope that he probably had

0: ongoing situation for them with contract. And like I said, you're kind of tired a little bit from not getting to recover mentally. You had the euphoric element of having a cup and going to a million cup parties and remembering you're a winner. But when it comes down to it, you get back into the grind of the travel and being on the road and going back home and getting into practices. It wears on you that you didn't get to recharge your battery. So it'll be an interesting... I'm going to be a definite observer of the ebb and flow of the Carolina Hurricanes this year.
1: Yesterday. Yeah, he was on Ottawa. Last, you know, every Wednesday we chat with Pierre LeBrun. And last Wednesday when I asked him about, because it makes the most sense, and I thought I had read somewhere that Hellebuck would consider expanding his trade zone, and would he, as long as a team was a Stanley Cup contender. Mm. So you make the obvious jump to Edmonton, especially after the first two games of the season. And Pierre slammed the door on that. He said he's got no interest in playing in Canada whatsoever.
2: Yeah.
1: So I guess he got the same question in Ottawa either yesterday or this morning. He's saying the same thing. So that leaves, like, seriously, that leaves Buffalo and Carolina, doesn't it?
0: It does. And listen, I'm going to give you a little bit of insight that I was in conversation with someone in Slovakia during my time there. And an interesting component after a few beers, someone gave a little bit of insight into Tom Dundon. Tom Dundon is and wants to be in on every single big name and big trade possibility. Carolina was someone who was also sniffing around. So Philly got to him first, but Carolina was looking at Leo Carlson also. So when I tell you that the Carolina Hurricanes and Dundon has zero fear of pissing off anybody in the National Hockey League, they also have zero fear of sticking their nose in on every big-name player they want. They want to at least know what's going on around the league. They want to take a swing at it. So I would not be shocked if Carolina, if they stumble, right? So they haven't exactly lit the world on fire right now, but if they stumble out of the gates, I wouldn't be shocked if they took a swing at Hellebuck, and I wouldn't be shocked if Hellebuck looked at this team and said, all right, what they need is goaltending. In front of you, you have a really capable decor, and you have a really young forward grouping. Insert that ingredient into that locker room with Hellebuck. I don't know, however, what they give up, right? So Carolina has a million, if I'm guessing, they probably have accrued a million draft picks that they could maybe expend, but I don't know if Winnipeg wants draft picks, so they want NHL.
1: Well, you just mentioned Nikishin.
0: Or
1: that's
0: players.
1: Nikishin would be an obvious starting point, wouldn't it?
0: Hey, listen, Nikishin for Hellebuck in a heartbeat.
1: There's got to be more elements to that, but if you're Winnipeg, that's a starting point. Then one of
0: it
1: the
0: is
1: goalies.
0: A starting point.
1: And then one of the goalies, and plus, I would think.
0: Yeah. So what is Winnipeg? I guess the key ingredient here is, how does Winnipeg view Nikishin? Because here's the truth. If Nikishin, the weird part of this is Nikishin, I thought, was on some serious Melnick lettuce, the organic lettuce this summer when he started talking about eight years, $8 million. And now I got to October, and after seeing the stupidity of the landscape of the labor direction going on right now, I think that it's actually a bargain, which is amazing at 2 months. So Nikishin isn't, I'm just going to say this in my opinion. No one's told me this. I just, from observing, I don't believe Nikishin is Roddy Brind'Amour's favorite defenseman. So is he expendable? I believe he could be. And if Winnipeg values him and thinks that it would fit in their lineup, and listen, he's a big body guy. He's fully capable. Good news is he's got some playoff experience from last year and some Stanley Cup pedigree and all those things that you can sell, bring him into the lineup. Nikishin probably wouldn't have a problem going to Winnipeg because he would be valued differently. And I don't think Winnipeg would bug him that much. So it makes sense. So it comes down to Dundon. I honestly believe, what will Dundon make work?
1: You like Nikishin?
3: Yeah, I think it makes a ton of sense because you look at Winnipeg's decor over a better part of 8 years, and you think about all the defensemen that were there, including Byfuglien and Trouba. And this decor, every time it looks like they stockpile a really strong top four or five, all of a sudden guys want out, guys get moved out, and all of a sudden the decor looks depleted, where a guy like Neil Pionk ended up playing a massive

0: massive role running the second power play, I think that a guy like Nikishin could make perfect sense. The age, the term that they could probably get him under, and I think it's perfect timing for both sides.
1: Prediction time, Aaron.
2: You're 100% too. I don't think if Nikishin's handed a 7 or 8 year contract, you're looking at a guy that's going to be looking to exit stage right. I think he's going to recognize his opportunity and go with it.
1: All right, what happens here tonight? This is the first of many. We got to keep track of this.
2: Actually, I'm going to go 4-3 Montreal on OT.
1: No, you almost said Carolina. You were starting to say Carolina. Come on. That's your gut instinct. 4-3. It's opening night. I don't want to piss anybody off.
2: No, it wasn't. I feel like there's still a disconnect. That's why I was like trying to think of what Carolina's going to do. I feel like the scoring is still an issue for them. And no, I think Montreal at home is my pick.
1: Where are you headed?
2: I'm going to North Dakota. I'm here.
1: Oh, of course you are.
2: My flight's not till 7:30, and I'm transporting suppressors, so it either takes a long time or it takes a short time. And this time it only took 10 minutes. So,
3: well, I can tell your lady misses you. She keeps posting pictures and videos of you.
2: I know, because you're an idiot and reposted her Instagram that now has a million views. Legitimately a million views. It makes fun of me for being old.
1: Well, I can relate.
2: Yeah, I can't. You're just misery loves company. That's why.
1: No. Love is a beautiful thing. Have yourself a terrific flight. We'll talk tomorrow.
2: All right, thanks, guys.

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3: We're slowing on the westbound side of the Met between Anjou and the Decarie Interchange. Also delays on the westbound side of the TCAN from Cavendish all the way back to Ottawa 13. Eastbound side of the TCAN delays too before Cavendish to Papineau and eastbound Met again between Lacordaire and Anjou for southbound 25. It's pretty busy between Yfrevo and the tunnel. 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I'm Lauren Glazer from the CJAD 800 Traffic Center.
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This is Bob Dylan and the band in the basement of the house known as Big Pink in West Saugerties, New York. They didn't know it at the time. They were inventing the Americana music movement. Don't miss the Million Dollar Bash Friday, November 6th at the Beanfield Theater, when an all-star group of Montreal musicians, including Mr. Frank Marino and Shane Murphy, Lila Baum and Tom Schemer of The Damn Truth, two house bands, and three-time Juno winner Tom Wilson coming in from Hamilton with strong roots in Ganawagi, will be performing the songs of Bob Dylan and Robbie Robertson from the 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Tickets are general admission. There are seats in the balcony if, unlike me, you don't want to stand for 3 hours. Hope to see you there. Friday, November the 6th.

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17: Pierre McGuire standing by, opening night at the Bell Centre. We're in a sea of red in between Howie Morenz and the Rocket, where the statues are on the side of the building that is the Bell Centre. Welcome back. Final segment ahead of our pregame show, Mitch Melnik. John still is not here. John is calling soccer a friendly between Canada and the United States at 7 on TSN. Lucas Scott was here. He just left because he's going to be working the pregame and the intermissions and the postgame show. So it's me and John Goyens, who is about to complete his first four-hour shift at TSN 690.
18: Well, on your show, I've done a few, but never under these circumstances.
17: 4 hours?
18: Yeah. I filled in for Campbell once during July 1st a few summers ago, and we did free agency, but doing it outside,
17: yeah,
18: when all of a sudden it dips to about 8 degrees outside is a real thing. It's very different.
17: Now we welcome back, and again every Tuesday and Thursday at this time, brought to you by the Montreal Pan Pizza Company, montrealpanpizza.com, taking frozen pizzas to the next level, and there is no level above them. And we have another team meeting tomorrow at Magpie on McGuire Street, Mile End. Pierre McGuire, welcome back. How you doing?
19: Great to visit with you, Mitch. Hey, John, good to talk to you.
18: Hey, how's it going?
19: It's going well, thank you.
17: Pierre, before we get to the injuries and the game tonight, early on in the show, John was talking about a couple of things that really fascinated me that I was not aware of. During COVID, you were doing these coach talks.
18: Yeah, Coach's Cafe.
17: Coach's Cafe, which everybody, including Scotty,
18: yeah, Scotty
17: was part of this.
18: Yeah, it was. Everybody was on lockdown, and about 3 weeks into lockdown, and I had lived away from my family because I was coaching up in Baie-Comeau, but everybody's going stir crazy, and there was this thing called Zoom that my wife's company had gone to, and I remember talking to Craig Button, and all of a sudden this idea, get some coaches and talk shop. And I called Jim Montgomery. And this was before he went to St. Louis the first time. And we said, why don't we pick a topic and get some guys? So actually what I call the original eight, Rod Brendamore was part of that group, Ben Grew, Gordy Dwyer, Chris Millett, who is coaching in Erie now. Vern Findler was coaching junior hockey, but it grew and grew and grew. We ended up with John Cooper, Scotty Bowman, Ken Hitchcock, and so on. And every week we pick different topics. And funny enough, one of our guests earlier in the show was Arpin Basu. He was the only one to write about Coach's Cafe, and it was a fantastic experience for myself, not only to learn from everybody, but to be put in a position where I would have one-on-one conversations with all these coaches as we were building towards 50 of these sessions that we had over a six-month span.
4: See, talking to Pierre McGuire for 25 years or whatever it is, that's what I feel it is. We could rename this McGuire's Cafe, honestly, because that is when you are most in your element, right, Pierre?
19: Well, I don't know. I mean, I enjoyed my life as a coach. I still watch and break down games like I'm still coaching. I was also on John's show at one point during the COVID, so I remember it very well. I mean, that's all part of it. I think the biggest part for me now, as I look at a lot of the younger guys that are getting in the business, they need to focus more on improving players in every facet of the game rather than just in the offensive part of the game. I think part of what's going on right now in the league is that if you look at it, everybody's like, well, how come all these scores are so high? I think part of it is young guys really aren't capable of handling defensive mechanisms that they have to be able to be successful on an everyday basis in the league. I think it's the most overlooked and underappreciated part of coaching is making guys better defensively. I really mean that.
4: Well, tonight and whenever Carolina plays, there's a poster child for that, isn't there, in Jacob Slavin?
18: Oh, he's incredible. I mean, you talk about a guy that plays the percentages of how the game is supposed to be played off the puck, and one of the elements I don't think we pay enough credence to is everybody talks about closing the gap. Closing the number one way to close a gap is when your team is going up the ice with the puck. And Slavin closes that gap because he's there as that next layer to support the rush. But by the time, and one thing Carolina, and Pierre could allude to this as well, watch Carolina. Every time they're in the offensive zone and the opposing team goes to break out, they take about 6 feet, 7 feet inside that blue line because they want to pressure you right away, and they're closing gaps in the offensive zone well before that transition hits the neutral zone.
19: One of the things that's really happened in Carolina, Mitch and John, is the internal improvement of every player. You know, you look at Jalen Chatfield, he could barely play in Vancouver, but he's playing in the first tandem with Jacob Slavin. You look at Keandre Miller playing with Sean, on the second tandem, and Keandre Miller couldn't play in New York. Like, they were running him out in New York. Shane Gostisbehere, I'm telling you right now, could hardly play in the league as an everyday defenseman, but now he's a guy that's a go-to guy. And what's happened there is Brendamore, yeah, gets all the credit, but Timmy Gleason, who's the assistant coach that works with the D, Timmy Gleason's done an unbelievable job there. Like, he has done an amazing job there and doesn't get nearly enough credit. I know one thing, Brendamore gets a lot of love, and he should, because he's a really good coach. But between Jeff Daniels, who works with the forwards, and Tim Gleason, who works with the defenseman, the internal development that happens in Carolina with NHL players is crazy. It's so good.
18: And Pierre, to your point, I think it was the last contract for Rod Brendamore. The delay in him signing was Rod going to bat for those two assistants and making sure that they got their due before he signed.
19: Well, yeah, because the owner was going to pay him $150,000 a year each. That owner doesn't like to pay people in his organization. And Rod was like, no, if I'm coming back, you're going to pay these guys with the wages for everybody else in the league. And that's exactly what happened, Mitch. John's got that spot on.
4: So I know it's a demanding way to play. Why don't more teams do it?
19: Because of what you just said. And part of it is you got a guy in the three hole there like Jordan Staal who doesn't care about points. he'll do his job. You got a guy in the fourth line like Will Carrier, who's already won a Stanley Cup before he got to Carolina, and now he has two. He'll do whatever the coach tells him to do. You got another guy there like Mark Jankowski, who's playing in the four hole. He's already been punted around the league, and the last time he did anything meaningful before he got to Carolina, he was playing for the Rochester Americans in the American Hockey League. So what happens is they get these reclamation projects who get better because of coaching. I'm telling you, it's like, this is what I don't get. Now, I think it's happening in Montreal too, by the way. So they're another one that deserves a lot of credit. But in a lot of these cities where you see teams constantly having a hard time taking the next step, it's because their NHL players don't get better. They don't get better.
17: So I'm curious also, John, you know, it's a rare opportunity to pick your brain a little bit on this show in particular is, you know, Derek Lalonde, everybody knows that he's now in as an associate coach. Largely the penalty killing is the focus. But overall, what kind of guy did they bring in here, Derek Lalonde?
18: A hockey nerd. I mean, I've got to know Newsy through Coach's Cafe, and you talk about someone that eats, sleeps, and hockey is just, it's almost everything outside of his family, from what I know about Newsy, is it's hockey. But he like myself and like Pierre probably, I learned a long time ago from Dave King when he coached here. I got to spend 4 hours with Dave King in his office when I started coaching. And the biggest thing was you got to be a sponge. You got to be a sponge. You got to be willing to learn from anyone and everyone in the game. You don't know when that learning opportunity will come. It'll come from a conversation. You'll be in a rink in Peterborough, Ontario, and you'll see a novice AAA team practicing. You have to be a sponge, and you have to be willing to absorb, wring out what does not work anymore so that sponge never hardens. And you look at Newsy Lalonde, that's exactly what he is, and he adapts to the players that they have within the group. He was well-received in Tampa. He did a hell of a job. Everybody talked about their offense in Tampa, but they also had really good penalty killing. And I think he is coming into this situation in Montreal at a perfect time to accentuate Martin Saint-Louis' game plan.
17: So there's more. I mean, obviously, the PK, because we got Pierre back?
19: Yep, I'm here.
17: Okay, yeah, we you dropped out there, Pierre. Yep. We were just talking about Derek Lalonde and
19: yep.
17: his strengths above and beyond running the PK this season for the Canadiens.
19: Yeah, no, so one of the things that I thought was really important, and you learn this over time in the National Hockey League. He was an assistant in Tampa. They're in the Atlantic Division. He was an assistant in Toronto. They're in the Atlantic Division. He was a head coach in Detroit. They're in the Atlantic Division. So you got a guy that knows every single team that's going to be one of your competitors, because when he was in Tampa, they played Florida in the playoffs. When he was, you know, you see all these different scenarios, and you get to know everybody in the league. And I think that's what's one of the things he brings that's really, really important.
17: All right, special teams, the PK, great against Toronto, not so good against Pittsburgh. Although I must say, when that game could have been put out of reach in the third period. Pittsburgh got a power play. Anderson took a penalty. It was vital that they kill that off, and they did. So they did climb back into it. Carolina, it's three games in. It's hard to judge much. They are having trouble scoring 5-on-5 through three games, but their power play has picked up right where it left off last season, top five in the NHL.
19: Yeah, Gostisbehere has been a big part of that. Obviously, got the overtime winner the other night in Philadelphia. They outshot Philadelphia 40-17. Everybody's out shooting Philadelphia, but they're still pumping shots, and that's the big thing for Carolina is they shoot from everywhere. Everybody knows that. So it's really important you close down shooting lanes. John can speak to this, just like I've told you about this before, but everybody in the league copycats. You know, last year the big thing in the end zone part of the penalty kill was playing the diamond. Well, this year the big fancy thing is playing a 1-2-1 in the neutral zone. And so all these teams have flipped to that. Rather than be aggressive or be passive and stack the line, now they're playing a 1-2-1. And then people are just having a hard time getting used to how to attack it. But I think, you know, everything changes, and I think that's where Lalonde plays a part in it too. But Carolina's good, Mitch. They're a good team. They're not going anywhere. Aho's starting to heat up. You know, they don't have Seth Jarvis. I don't know how much you guys have talked about that.
4: But yeah, Will Carrier is playing on that line tonight.
19: Yeah. Not having Seth Jarvis is a big problem for them, because he's maybe one of their most consistent guys when it comes to offense, defense, and manufacturing on the special team. So it's a big loss for them.
4: I don't want to over-dramatize what might happen starting tonight, but you got to believe with Demidov out, Kirby Dach in on that second line with Newhook and Slefkovsky, that this is it for Kirby Dach.
19: Yeah, I would say last call is coming up. Yeah, he's got to put up. And I hope for his sake that he can. It's not going to be easy, obviously, but huge opportunity for him. And next man up is going to happen in Florida with Barkov's situation. And next man up is going to happen, obviously, here in Montreal with Kirby Dach. And Detroit's getting, you know, Dylan Larkin back in the lineup. So it's kind of neat to go around. Boston's going to get, you know, Charlie McAvoy back in another game. Ottawa's getting Ridly Greig back tonight. So it's like all these guys are either getting opportunities or guys are coming back. So it's kind of neat to watch.
4: It sounds weird, but it's kind of true that 6 to 8 weeks for Barkov is good news that they got today.
19: You know what, Mitch? I'm going to say that I'm going to hold out and wait. I think he doesn't come back till December.
4: Okay, so that's closer to 10.
19: Yeah, I think it'd be a little longer. We'll see. That's just, it's not because I have any inside information, but I'm watching that, and I've watched it probably like a lot of people in hockey a bunch of different ways and a million times, and that didn't look right. It just didn't look right.
4: All right, you mentioned Philadelphia. It was 2-1 for a good chunk of the game. That was only because of Dan Vladar in goal. Talkett seems to be like he doesn't know what to do at this point. He's called himself out last night, but he's made it clear that there's not enough compete. But you look at Philadelphia, you understand why they tried to get Leo Carlson. There's no elite talent there.
19: Yeah, well, how many years do you have to be a manager of a team or a president of a team before you can actually say, oh, maybe we botched some drafts? Maybe we overrated players. Part of the problem with some of these teams, and I'm not just picking on Philly because I don't think that's appropriate, but part of the problem is they overhype their prospects. You know, they do it, and there are a bunch of other teams that do it too, but Philly does it a lot. And it sets up this unbelievably false expectation that they can never measure up to. You know, and it's a big problem. And they're the ones, like, they can say whatever they want. Now, it was a different management team, but they're the ones that botched the Cutter Gauthier thing. Yeah. Like, they did it. Nobody else did it. They didn't. Cutter Gauthier wanted to leave Boston College, and they didn't want to sign him. That's on them, not on him. You know, like, they made a lot of mistakes there. I don't know how much the media is covering on those mistakes.
18: To your point, Pierre, the thing with hyping up prospects, and it happens in junior drafts and pro drafts, is it seems like some organizations continuously don't take compete as a high enough or measure it enough when it comes to their prospects. Because we look at what's going on in Carolina and how Rod Brendamore gets everybody to compete, and he conditions compete into them from day one in training camp, and that seems to be the consistent miss in Philadelphia.
19: That's so well said by you, John. So I'll give you the three C's that I've talked about since 1985 when I got out of playing and got into coaching. You got to have three C's to make it. You got to have courage, you got to have character, and you got to be coachable. If you don't have all three C's, chances are you're not going to make it. And a lot of guys in the league right now might have the first two, but they don't have the third one, and that is coachability.
4: Well, to that point, Michael, they brought in Michael Bunting today.
18: Yeah,
4: the Flyers.
18: So
4: that's pretty obvious where they are at. And along those lines, by extension, fourth line tonight, Pierre, with the Demidov injury and Dach moving up. Florian Jacki alongside Josh Anderson and Jake Evans.
19: Yeah, buckle up if you're a defenseman for Carolina. That's going to be a lot of fun to watch. You know, as long as Jake wins the faceoffs and they put pucks in the proper areas, they could create unbelievable enthusiasm, energy, and forecheck opportunities. I'm actually looking forward to watching it. I can't wait.
17: Pierre, through 1 week of the NHL, we just touched on one of the stories from the wrong point of view. Give us something to feel good about as hockey fans around the NHL that maybe wasn't expected.
19: New York Rangers. They're playing really good hockey. They deserve a lot of credit right now. I was not a believer in the Rangers. I really... Mike has missed the playoffs. Mike Sullivan has missed the playoffs the last 4 years, three in Pittsburgh and one in New York. And you can see the coaching that's gone on there. Guys are getting better. They're playing with way more tempo. Now, part of it is because Drury went out and got Dorofeev, but they're playing a lot better as a group. They deserve some credit there in New York. So that's a really good story, I think. And you know what? I'll give you another good story. And, you know, maybe people want to talk about it. Maybe they don't want to talk about it. But those Winnipeg Jets right now, that's a heck of a story. It's a heck of a story.
17: They beat Pittsburgh. Who's that kid they brought up who's fighting everybody?
19: Bauer.
17: Bauer.
19: Hey, all you got to do is watch a little American League and a little Western Hockey League, and you'll know him.
18: I've called a few of his games.
17: Oh, yeah?
19: He is a tough son of a gun.
17: He can play with both hands, too, Mitch. Beat Pittsburgh 3-2. Okay, to tonight, Pierre. Pre-game coming up with Mitch Gallo and company from inside the Bell Center. It is the introductions, the ceremony, a salute, of course, to Lyle Odelein. The Hurricanes kind of sluggish through the first three games. Canadians lost a couple of key guys. What would you expect tonight?
19: Carolina's going to play a great road game. Montreal's just got to be intense, and they got to be smart and don't get stalled out by the pregame ceremony. Sometimes those are really tough with players to overcome, but use the enthusiasm in the crowd, get pucks in deep. We talked about the fourth line with Anderson and Florian Jacky and Jake Evans. Get to work. That's why you don't number your lines. That could be the most effective line the Canadiens have tonight if they go out there and play hard. And I think Suzuki, as much as he played a great game on Saturday night, I think he'll play a great game here in Montreal in the opener, and I think that'll help the team a lot.
17: Thank you, as always, Pierre. Enjoy tonight. Enjoy the games. We'll talk tomorrow at 5:35.
19: Can't wait. See you later, John. Mitch, thanks a lot. Enjoy the game, everybody.

0: All right, let's go. Are you going inside?
1: Yeah, I'm going to warm up, let the crowd thin out, and then head on home and put Henry to bed.
0: Oh, so you're not watching the game?
1: I'll watch part of it. Yeah, 100%. And try to get my way home and put the little guy to bed.
0: Too bad Henry doesn't have the Red Sox to watch in the postseason.
1: It is. He was very, very, very disappointed. But the Red Sox let two local guys go to the Yankees in Rice and Schittler. And that sunk
0: almost
1: them.
0: Got it right. Schittler. No, yeah. Schittler. It's okay. Michael Farber did it three times.
1: There you go. If he can do it, I can do it.
0: Pete, you got that? You clipped that one?
2: Yeah, I got it.
0: Thank you to Peter Vriones at the station. John, it's been a treat talking hockey.
1: Thank
0: with
1: you for having
0: 4 hours.
1: Me.
0: Learned a lot today. And we'll see you soon. Talk to you soon.
1: Absolutely.
0: Thank you for listening. We're back tomorrow from In Studio 2. And again, a big thank you to our sponsors. 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

Here goes Nick Suzuki. Speed down the right side into the Penguin zone. Backhander, and he scores. Shelovs went for the poke check, and Suzuki chips it over him. And the Habs get one back with 1:14 to go in the second period. Penguins back on it. Struble pinching in. Good pinch. Kept it alive for a moment. Now he's got to get back in front. Loose for Caulfield. Shot scores. And Cole Caulfield gets another one back for Montreal. His second of the night. And it's 5-3 Pittsburgh. Habs spin it back down low for Suzuki. Centering try for Kreider, and they score. And Chris Kreider, with his first as a Montreal Canadian, shaves it down to a one-goal deficit with 1:08 to play in the third period. I was born for this. I know I was born for this. So Danault in to take it against Sidney Crosby. Battle off the draw. Canadians win it. Hudson up high. Opens up space. Passes off in front. They score! Ivan Demidov has tied the game at 5-5 in the final minute of the third. We were born for this. We were born for this. We are the broken ones. Let's hang at center. Pressured by Newhook. Penguins throw it around. They might have a 2-on-1. Here's Malkin across. Shot, and they score. And it's Tommy Novak off a feed from Malkin. And the Pittsburgh Penguins stave off a complete collapse to salvage this game in overtime and win it by a 6-5 final.

0: All right, welcome back to Montreal Canadiens Hockey here on TSN 690. I'm Mitch Gull at the Bell Center, and guess what? It is opening night. First home game of the season for the Montreal Canadiens, and we get a rematch of the Eastern Conference Final. Carolina Hurricanes in town, and keep it locked into TSN 690 because you won't miss anything. If you're in your car, it's pretty much going to be like you're here in the rink. And we want to be here with you. We are going to carry the pregame ceremonies and everything that happens leading into this game. And, of course, a puck drop coming up just after 7:15, Canadiens and Hurricanes, with Victor Finley and J.P. O'Connor. We'll also get you some player reaction during the DePotamini Entrepôt pregame show. We'll get you the coach's comments with Martin St-Louis, bold predictions, and more. But let me tell you a little bit about the game tonight, as the Canadiens take on the Hurricanes. And hockey's finally back here at the Bell Center. Right now, tailgate outside from 5 to 7 p.m. You have live music. TSN 690 has been broadcasting outside. We finally shifted here inside the Bell Center. And also, fans with tickets to the game tonight actually can come get loud and keep the energy high with giveaways. Courtesy Bell, 21,000 fans will be receiving Canadiens' paper fan clapper, and the first 10,000 fans through the doors will receive a Canadiens helmet, 4-in-1 charging cable keychain. So, if we look at what's happened recently with Montreal, they returned home and they picked up 3 of a possible 4 points from the season-opening road trip against Toronto and Pittsburgh, so that can be deemed as a success. Canadiens were far from perfect in those games, but they still found a way to get some results on the road, especially if you consider they got a point against the Penguins after trailing 5-1 with about 5 minutes left in the second period. So back to home ice for the first time since the playoffs, the Canadiens are going to look to use this Bell Center crowd to their advantage and maybe limit their mistakes against the defending Stanley Cup champions. It's been kind of a Stanley Cup hangover maybe for the Carolina Hurricanes, but we're very early in this 26-27 season. Carolina was shut out in the season opener by Florida 1-0, routed by Washington in the second game, and then needed overtime to get past Philadelphia on Saturday. Philadelphia off to one of the worst starts in the NHL. But the Hurricanes are every bit as dangerous as their reputation suggests, and the Canadiens won't be taking them lightly. This is the defending Stanley Cup champions. The Carolina team saw Montreal in the playoffs, and it's pretty much the same group as what we saw last year here at the Bell Center tonight. A few significant additions or departures in the offseason that didn't happen for Carolina. Pretty much just Frederick Anderson left their team, and Nikishin still does not have a contract as a restricted free agent. It's the first of 3 meetings between the Hurricanes and the Montreal Canadiens. The first meeting tonight, they will play in Carolina on November 19th, and then back here at the Bell Center on January 26. Players to watch for. How about Nick Suzuki? He was really good Saturday in that overtime loss to Pittsburgh. Picked up 4 points, including a goal. And for the Carolina Hurricanes, Sebastian Aho was just as impactful. He scored twice and added an assist. Carolina's 3-2 win over the Philadelphia Flyers. Usually, we get you all the different head-to-head numbers for the game, but we're still very early in the season. Canadiens have played 2 games and Carolina has only played 3. But we did get some significant news today. Ivan Demidov out for 2 to 4 weeks with an injury, which means the lineup is going to be need a bit of a shakeup because of that injury. So here's how the Canadiens are expected to line up tonight. Nick Suzuki on the top line with Cole Caulfield and Chris Kreider. Alex Newhook centering Juraj Slafkovský, and it's Kirby Dach who gets that promotion to line number 2. Phil Dano, Zach Bolduc, and Alex Texier on line 3. And then Florian Jacky gets in there for the Bell Center debut tonight. Again, with Jake Evans and Josh Anderson, should be fun to see number 63 after what was a very good preseason and training camp. On the blue line for Montreal, it's Matheson with Dobson, Hudson with Carrier, Struble and Jacky, so no changes there. Jakub Dobesh will start in goal at the morning skate. Adam Engstrom, Caden Gooley, and Oliver Kapanen skated as extras. But good news for Montreal is that Caden Gooley is nearing a return and is no longer wearing the no-hit-me jersey. So maybe he returns against the Nashville Predators on Thursday. Maybe it's Saturday for the first Saturday night game here at the Bell Center of the season. But it does seem like Caden Gooley is right around the corner. I'm Mitch Gallo. Lucas Scott will be joining me here on the DePoti Mini Entrepreneur pregame show as we get you set for Hurricanes and Canadians. But as you know, if you've listened to this broadcast, if you don't know, we're going to tell you that we always start with our play-by-play man, Victor Finley, who I'm sure, after the Canadians started with two games on the road, is thrilled to be back here in the broadcast booth on home ice.
1: It's just been a great few days here, Mitch. I mean, the Yankees just absolutely got smacked by the Tampa Bay Rays again in Game 2, which sets up just a beautiful day here to have Habs hockey back at the Bell Center. I mean, what a great run for me.
0: Did I hear wow in the background?
2: Yeah, that's just, you know, unnecessary shots by
1: how is that? That's,
2: Victor
1: Finley.
2: How is that
1: Finley. A shot, Luca? No, how is that a shot? That's facts. I'm reporting the sports. You're going to tell me the Yankees didn't get smacked by the Rays last night?
0: No, Victor. I'm going to tell you that the Yankees smacked themselves.
1: Ah, okay, that's fair. Well, I told you when I got into the booth. I texted this to Luca last night. I was offended as a Rays fan that I had to watch the Yankees play that, whatever we're going to call that, baseball or little league ball, whatever we want to call that. I was offended I had to watch that, to watch a Rays game. Because when I watch the Rays play, that doesn't happen.
0: Well, you know, sometimes people are offended by the way the Carolina Hurricanes play.
1: Very offensive team.
0: Yeah, well.
1: Maybe not as offensive as the, well, depending on how you interpret offensive.
0: Yeah, well, I'm just trying to segue back to hockey.
1: Montreal Canadiens were very offensive last year. They were one of the best offensive teams in the NHL.
0: Yes, they were. But, Victor, we learned that Ivan Demidov is not in the lineup for the next 2 to 4 weeks.
1: Yeah.
0: How does that affect how offensive Montreal is?
1: He's a very offensive player, right? So, look, I mean, there's...
0: You're already in mid-season form.
1: Yeah. Oh, boy. All right, we're using up all the magic early here.
0: It's okay.
1: So try and leave some left over. Now, anyways, hey, look, yeah, I mean, Marty St. Louis, I wouldn't say he was dismissive of the question when that was brought up, but I think he gave a very diplomatic answer, right, where everyone's got to step up, and, you know, coaches are generally going to go that direction when they're asked those kind of questions. But, look, I think there's no question that the Canadiens lose some offensive punch with Demidov out of the lineup, and I think it's going to mean something for the first power play, too, not having him. Although I will say that I'm curious to see Chris Kreider on power play one, right? We saw 6-on-5 anyways. Chris Kreider cash in against the Pittsburgh Penguins from the exact same spot that he's going to play on the power play. So, you know, Demidov is clearly a great option off the wing for the Canadiens on the power play, and it looks like Slafkovsky is going to move into that spot, and he's shown that he's capable of playing that too. And not to take anything away from Slafkovsky down low, because obviously he could affect the game in a very positive manner from that area, but nobody's done it better historically in the last 10 plus years than Chris Kreider has, right? Like, he has built a career. He had a 50 goal season built off of tip-ins, scoring goals from in tight, exactly where he's going to be on the power play for Montreal. So while I think, yeah, obviously the Habs are going to miss having Demidov on the power play, I think it's actually going to provide a different look for the Carolina Hurricanes to try and kill, given what the Canadians now have there in Chris Kreider. So I like the fact that they've got some offensive depth there for their power play. For the second line, I think there's stronger implications there, because that second line against Pittsburgh did not have a good game. The 5-on-5 numbers for them were not very complimentary for them at all, and obviously Demidov has been dealing with something, and that certainly could have had something to do with the performance against the Penguins on Saturday. But now you're putting in Kirby Dach there, who, one of the good things about Kirby Dach is that he can play almost anywhere in the lineup. The Canadians put him on the first line at times with Caulfield and Suzuki, and while he might not be as productive as Ivan Demidov, and he's clearly a very different player, I still think there's positives there. You know, there's positive ways that Dach can impact the game. He's a puck hound for puck retrievals. So he's a bit of a puck magnet in that sense. So if he's going to be a guy that can keep shifts alive, keep offensive possession alive for a guy like Juraj Slafkovský, I think that could be a really good thing. But, you know, for it to all click, there has to be some chemistry there with him and Newhook up the middle too. And not to single out Newhook here as well, but now I think he's got to carry even more weight offensively on that second line without Demidov on the wing.
0: Well, you know what, Victor? You mentioned that Kirby Dach is versatile in that he can play in different spots in the lineup. Montreal, though, they have a luxury here because they have several players that are like that. Kapanen's not playing tonight, but he is somebody who maybe plays on that second line if it doesn't work with Dach. Texier's played on the second line. Bolduc has played on the second line.
1: Mm-hmm.
0: Newhook is kind of a flex player that can move up and down your lineup. Marte St-Louis has options. He's going to dock first, but if it doesn't click, there's other things that he can do here with the roster.
1: Of course, I think Josh Anderson has a bit of a track record, too, in the top six. Maybe not as successful as some of those other guys, but you know, I think if they were in a situation where they felt like you know, they had to put Josh Anderson in the top six, I think they would feel okay with that, you know, as a kind of placeholder. So, there's no question. Like, the Canadians have the most depth on the wing. Maybe on defense as well, come to think of it. Or you could even argue a goal given Fowler's in the American Hockey League right now. So maybe I'm just completely contradicting my own point here. But the point remains that the biggest area of need for them depth-wise is up the middle, right? Because that's, you know, that's where they don't have a guy that I think easily... Well, I mean, credit to Newhook. I think he does a really nice job as being a plug-in guy when you need him to. But I think long-term, I just don't think he's a two-center for the Canadians. Long-term, sustainably, for what the ambitions of this team are, especially this season to be. So I just think he's better suited kind of elsewhere in the lineup. But, yeah, I mean, the wing, and Newhook is another guy, too. You know, if you need him to play on the wing, on the first line or on the second line, he's capable of doing that, too. So... I think it's a good thing for the Canadians that they have that right now. But I think in 3-4 years' time, ideally when you've got some more guys here, Hage is here, Zarovsky is here, and I think guys might be a little bit more settled into their roles, I think we're going to see less of that, ideally for the Canadians. And maybe Bolduc emerges as a really solid second line or even third line winger who can add some offense. But I think the natural progression of this team, we'll see guys... I wouldn't say cemented into the roles, but I would say more so molded into guys that you know we expect to be in those positions on an everyday basis.
0: As far as the power play, and you're mentioning how they're going to have Kreider at net front and maybe Slavkovsky plays where Demidov usually plays.
1: That's what it was at practice yesterday. So
0: if that's what they go with, for Juraj Slavkovsky, big opportunity here because it does seem like that is a spot he really wants to be in now. Very different player than Ivan Demidov. And if you ask Demidov to do some of the stuff on the goal line that Slavkovsky does, maybe Demidov isn't as capable, maybe not as versatile as Slavkovsky in that way. But for Slavkovsky, wanting to be in that spot, because we've seen when Slovakia plays and he's with the national team, he loves shooting from the dot, basically, the face-off circle, top of the circle, on that right side.
1: For sure. I think, you know, when Slavkovsky plays for the Slovak national team, everything runs through him. Everything, whether it's 5-on-5, but especially the power play as well, Mitch. But, you know, here in Montreal, well, the power play kind of runs through Lane Hutson, and it runs through Caulfield, and it runs through Suzuki, and then when Demidov's out there, he's a huge part of it too, right? So you almost kind of get lost in the fray there.
0: Yeah, there's only one puck.
1: 100% there is. And when you're playing down low too, like naturally you're just not going to have as much time with the puck on your stick on the power play, right? That and the bumper spot are the two spots where, you know, when you have the puck, you're probably not going to have it for very long because there's going to be pressure right away. So you better be ready to either move that puck to the net or move that puck somewhere else to a better option. So now with him being on the flank, he's going to have more opportunity to puck handle a little bit. It's going to be tough for him to carve a spot out on power play one where he's going to be like that for the Montreal Canadiens in that position because I just don't, like, Demidov's so good with his hands, so good at puck handling. I can't see a world, at least within this season, where Slavkovsky is a better option in that spot than Demidov, and he's not a better option than Cole Caulfield in his spot either right now. So maybe there's an evolution of the power play. We just saw Pittsburgh on Saturday where Malkin and Crosby are on two different units. So the Canadiens have a stacked first unit right now, but you know, maybe they continue to roll with that throughout this season, but maybe sometime in the future, it's almost like an audition for Slavkovsky to get that role in the second unit. And now all of a sudden, you instead of stacking the first unit the way the Canadians are now, maybe there's a time where this team is trying to balance things out a little bit more, and it's almost like power play 1A and 1B, and maybe that's where Slavkovsky could be better utilized in that role on his own power play unit compared to the first one.
3: Vic, what do you think we see from

0: try and body check somebody through the boards tonight, you know, in his first shift. I think that's what we're going to see out of him. And, you know, every time he's out there, I'm going to be looking for 44 on the other side. Nick DeLaurier for the Carolina Hurricanes.
1: Is he playing?
0: Yeah, I think he... That's the impression I got from the morning skate, but we'll see for sure. We'll see for sure here in the warm-up. But
1: I don't love that for Florian Jacka.
0: You don't love that? Well, so what Arbor fought Nick DeLaurier during his inaugural season, right? He's fought him twice. So part of me, I mean, obviously there's a book there on DeLaurier that Florian Jacka does not have to go far to read, right, in terms of getting some tips and pointers from his brother. So, yeah, I mean, there's definitely a huge experience mismatch there, but I wouldn't count either of the Jack Eyes at any fight. So, but that's what I'd be looking for tonight. The game within the game a little bit. I think Jack Eyes, I could see him just getting into some kind of scrum, maybe not full gloves off tonight, but just getting into it with a guy like Will Carrier or Jordan Martinook. You know, those guys are horses. Those guys are absolute horses. We saw in the playoffs last year, but I think Florian Jack Eye is too, and I think he's going to make a real point to make sure that everybody knows that tonight.
1: So what about the story of Florian Jacka? I remember when he was drafted, and at that time, it was looked at as a bit of a project, right?
0: Yeah.
1: A fourth-round pick, and the ties with Arbor, and Montreal already had Arbor, and it was a success getting him as a free agent. Arbor wasn't even a drafted player, and now you have the brother coming in here, was drafted by Montreal, but certainly at that time was a long shot to be in the NHL at 22 years old.
0: Yeah.
1: What about the story of Jack Eye making it this far?
0: So it's too bad, because I really wanted to talk to him yesterday about this, but I just didn't get a chance at practice. He wasn't available, so I'm hoping I get to talk with Florian this week about the background, because I got a couple questions for him about it. So maybe we can revisit this a little bit later in the week, because there's more to it. But to address your question, for sure, Mitch, I think... So what I want to ask him about is the fact that he lost his first season of junior altogether due to COVID, right? So he was, I think, Hamilton Huskies, minor hockey, and then in 2020-21 did not play a single game. And he would have played for the Pelham Panthers, which is a GOJHL team, Junior B, Greater Ontario Junior Hockey League at the time. So missed that entire year. And then ended up playing Junior B the following year, and then latched on with the Hamilton Bulldogs as a walk-on, I believe, at training camp. I don't think he was drafted into the OHL. So there must be something there. Obviously, Arbor, his older brother, playing, being a really important piece for a championship-winning team with the Hamilton Bulldogs in 21-22, certainly would have played a factor, I'm sure, in putting Florian Jacka on the radar with that organization. But sometimes there's more to the picture there with those stories as well. So I really want to talk to Florian about that, because I'm very curious to know what he would have done in that pandemic year that was totally lost, and what he was doing to continue to try and improve and I guess kind of forge his own path into the OHL. Because even though he did have the advantage, I guess, of having a brother that played in the Ontario Hockey League and who had a lot of success with Hamilton, that doesn't guarantee that, you know, you're going to be a 34 goal scorer in the league. And that's what Florian was. He was 13 goals in his first year in the O, and then he was 34 the following year, which is a big jump, and played a big role for Hamilton, was obviously a tough guy, literally did everything for that team, right? So, and when you play that kind of way, you're always going to get the Tom Wilson comparisons, but there's not a lot of players that are willing to play that kind of style at the OHL and then translate it to this level, knowing that they're probably not going to be a 30 goal scorer ever again in their life, but still continue to play that way, and not easy to do. So credit to him. It is quite a journey, Mitch. I'm curious to try and find out some more anecdotes and see if there's any more to the picture here that we don't know about it.
1: And goal scorer touch did translate to professional hockey. His first year in the AHL, he was the 20 goal scorer.
0: Yeah, 100%. I think it was tied for second on Laval that season, which is very impressive.
1: Led rookies, I think.
0: In the American League?
1: I believe so.
0: It must have been around the top. I don't know if he would have led rookies that year, but anyway, we can look back into that. But, and that surprised me. That surprised me that he scored that many goals out of the gate for Laval, and obviously got an opportunity to get ice time and get some offensive opportunities playing with Laval pretty early in his career, and I think he would have earned that too. That's the other thing, right? When you're not a first or even an early second round pick, nothing is really going to be handed to you there. Like, you've got to earn, as a fourth round pick, you've got to earn those opportunities. So I think Florian has done a really great job of earning those opportunities with the Laval Rocket, with the coaching staff there, and playing himself into spots where he could show his offensive side. So one of the things I'm going to ask him if I get a chance to talk with him this week is if he's going to show a little bit of offensive flair at the NHL level, where's that going to come from? Is he going to be a net front guy? Does he see himself still

0: as a more of a transition player? Like, what, where does the offense come from Florian Jacki? Because that's something I don't really know, right? Because there's one thing he could, from what I remember in the OHL, Florian Jacki, it was so big, so strong, he was so confident that he could kind of get away with doing anything for, you know, offensively, right, at the OHL level. Like, he could be a transition player, he could be a net front guy, he could kind of do whatever he wanted because he was good enough. But to do that at the NHL level is a completely different thing. And not, there's very, very, very few players in the world who are able to dictate how they're going to create offense for themselves at this level. I don't think he's one of those guys, but I'm curious to see how he sees himself being an offensive contributor if he's going to put up numbers for the Canadiens.
1: The house lights have turned on. Madame Bibeau, she's on the big screen, which means the Canadiens are about to head on the ice for warm-up, so Victor will let you watch warm-up and get ready for the game. Enjoy tonight, because opening night is always special.
0: It's one of my favorites, Mitch. It's the only night where there's 32 teams who feel like they can all win the Stanley Cup, so something special to be a part of.
1: And Montreal, a team that some have picked to win the Stanley Cup. Now, we mentioned it, one of the big stories of tonight is that Florian Jacki makes his first appearance this season. Here's what Florian Jacki had to say after the morning skate.
2: Home opener. What significance does that?
3: Yeah, no, I was pretty pumped when I found out I was playing. Obviously, I've been to a few of these watching my brothers, so I know how special, how cool it is. So to be a part of it, it's going to be awesome.
4: Is the challenge for you to try to stay in, keep your emotions in check, considering that this is the season
3: with Mario? Yeah, for sure. I know I'm going to be excited to be out there. I'm going to have some juice, but I think I know how to toe the line, so I think I'll be fine.
5: You probably would have been ready to go, to jump in right away for the first game of the season, but how much did that extra week practicing with the team, being involved, help you to be even more ready for this one?
3: Yeah, definitely. I mean, we've had some good skates with Adam Nicholas too, me and a couple of scratches and the hurt guys, so I think just, you know, sharpening up the tools, working on the little things, getting ready for whenever I'm in. So now's that time. I'm ready.
6: Tell us about your line mates, about the guys you're going to be playing with, and your fit there.
3: Yeah, I mean, I played a few preseason games with those guys, and when I was up last year, I played with them. I mean, we're pretty simple, hard to play against lines, so I think we kind of know our identity. We just stick to that, and we'll be good.
6: Does it feel like a line that you fit right in?
3: Yeah, definitely. I mean, They're obviously really two really good players, veterans in this league, and I mean, Andy's a player I model my game after, so I mean, it's pretty simple.
6: To what Pat was asking you, do you feel like with each day passing that you practice with the team, you get more adjusted to the pace and speed of this league here?
3: Yeah, definitely. Obviously, the practices are really fast paced. I mean, the team made it to the conference finals last year, so it's a really good team to be around and to learn from certain guys. And I mean, obviously, to watch the players and how they get better in practice and just kind of learn and implement that into my game.
7: Do you feel more comfortable or more confident in that type of high-paced game?
3: No. Yeah, definitely.
1: There you have it, Florian Jacki from earlier today after the Montreal Canadiens morning skate. The Carolina Hurricanes and the Montreal Canadiens are on the ice right now for warm-up, which means we are quickly approaching the opening ceremonies and puck drop. Coming up next here on the DePote Mini-Ontario pregame show, we'll chat with J.P. O'Connor. We'll ask J.P. what happened to the Canadiens defensively in the second period against Pittsburgh on Saturday.
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0: Welcome back to the Bell Center. It's the Napoleon Mini Entrepot pregame show on TSN 690. Opening night here at the Bell Center. Montreal Canadiens taking on the Carolina Hurricanes. I'm Mitch Gall. I've got Lucas Scott with me. And let's get right to it. As always, we have J.P. O'Connor, our color commentator for weeknight games here on Montreal Canadiens Hockey on TSN 690, joining us. J.P., welcome back to the Bell Center for a real game.
1: Mitch Gallo, how are you, buddy?
0: I'm doing well, man. How are you?
1: I'm doing great. Great to see you. Great to be back in the building.
0: No kidding. And looking forward to seeing what the Canadiens have in store tonight in this matchup, rematch of the Eastern Conference Final from last year. But, J.P., tracking the Canadiens in the first couple games of the season, what the heck happened to Montreal defensively in the second period against Pittsburgh?
1: Yeah, that's a tough one. And, it's tough to be watching that from the bench, because as you're looking down, if you're Marty St. Louis, you're saying to yourself, is this really happening right now? And do I just have to shrug my shoulders and get on with it, or is there a way to correct this? Ideally, you try to correct it on the fly, but what can happen is if you're playing a team like Pitt, then you know, they can run amok and they can pile them up quickly on you. That's exactly what we saw, wasn't it? And give the Canadiens credit, they were able to battle into it in the third period. And I think a lot of that is the fact that the Canadiens decided to kind of get back into it and commit to getting back into it. A lot of that has to do with some defensive flaws with Pittsburgh. But that was not good looking. And if you think that tonight is the optimal night to try and correct this, Mitch, then you might be in for a real shock. You know, I don't think it's any surprise to our listeners to hear, you know, what type of game that Carolina plays. Very much north-south, very much volume and shot volume oriented, and the Canadiens are just giving up far too much, especially from the slot area. You know, I'm going to mention this during the game, but I'm happy to bring it out for you right now just to prove a point. Is, you know, Canadiens have given up 58 shots. They've let 8 in. But Jakub Dobesh in his first game has had to deal with 20 shots down low in the slot. Grade A, they've had to deal with 38 total from the slot areas. It's just not good enough right now for the Canadiens in the way that they're handling their own defensive zone.
0: Go ahead, Luca.
2: Yeah, JP, when you look at, you know, the power play now that it's going to be absent Ivan Demidov and, you know, plus Chris Kreider, how different does it look now, especially that they have a guy who's, you know, so effective in front of the net?
1: Yeah, I think it's going to be an interesting look tonight. I happen to think, Luca, when you find yourselves in a situation like this where you have a real high-end skill element coming off of the power play, that, you know, sometimes you have to dumb it down a little bit and play to your strengths. And your strengths right now are going to be your ability to deliver the pucks from the flank, and whether that's Caulfield who's getting it, or if it's Hudson delivering, then so be it. But you've got Slafkovský and you've got Kreider, who's made a career out of tipping pucks net front. And then after that, it's going to be recovering and reloading. So, you know, there's different ways to do it. There's no question. And you know, if you give the Canadiens their druthers, Luka, of course they want to have Demidov out there. But it's just not going to happen. So let's see what this one looks like with Kreider. I think it could be very interesting to have the two power forwards sitting net front.
0: JP, what do you want to see from Kirby Doc, who gets first crack at playing with Slafkovský and Newhook?
1: I think Doc really, Mitch, he needs to be singularly focused on continuing to build. You know, I liked his game night one in Toronto. I think that it was spirited, and there was a lot of positives to draw from. I don't think very much happened at all in game two, basically for anybody. It was a bit of a head scratcher. But, you know, I look at the way that Carolina plays. The way that Carolina plays makes the game much simpler for somebody like Doc. He doesn't need to think his way around the ice. You know what is going to happen. And I think it's incumbent on him to push pace and to physically impose himself out there. And I think if he does that, he'll get dragged into the game whether he likes it or not. And that's when you'll see the best of him.
2: JP, you know, we've heard it all preseason and even in training camp to put last season behind them. It's a fresh start. It's a new season. But, you know, in this particular instance, when you, A, have your home opener, and B, it's against the team that knocked you out of the playoffs, you know, how difficult is that really to be able to just completely erase what happened, you know, last time these two teams met?
1: I think that everybody in the locker room, to a man, would like to think that they can do it, but the reality is you can't, right? You know, that it's a sour taste. It's the team that puts you out. it's a team that eventually hoists the cup over their head, and you know, and all of these guys are hyper proud and alpha males out there. They all want to have the best at all times, and so it's just not realistic. But I do think that what the Canadian, or at least how the Canadians find themselves in this game this evening is they've got a bit of a different look, and it comes via having Jack Eye down on the fourth line. And I think it gives them a little bit of a different look where there will be some grit there. And yes, it's only game three of the season. It's not the Eastern Conference Final. But what did we see out of the Canadians last year? Yes, they had two long first and second round series, and looked like they kind of ran out of gas. But I'm curious to see what it looks like with Jack Eye down in the lineup. And it doesn't mean he's going to stay up forever, but it might mean that they take a look and they say, okay, we understand what our team is, and we understand where our team needs to get stronger. And it might just be with a little bit more grit down further in the lineup.
0: JP, what kind of game are you expecting tonight, considering the wackiness we've seen across the National Hockey League early this season, right? You don't know what to expect from night to night tonight. And that's in large part because of the shortened preseason and teams not exactly in sync.
1: That's in large part to the Edmonton Oilers.
0: Yeah, you know, 9-7 and 6-5 to start the season in two games will do that. But they're not the only ones, right?
1: No.
0: Like Pittsburgh slapping Philadelphia 7-0. And just across the league, it seems like teams are trying to figure out systems and team play and just getting sharp game-wise with no preseason to get ready.
1: Well, I think you've hit on the point there is that right now, the Montreal Canadiens would only really be starting to think about the regular season now. They'd probably be going away for a couple of days and getting up to a retreat in Tremblant and then seeing the season start maybe on Thursday or this weekend. So I think that there is some merit to that. But I think if you look at the game this evening, Mitch, there is no reason to change the recipe that, you know, from Game 5 for the Montreal Canadiens in the Eastern Conference Final. I would be looking at it and saying, okay, there's a couple ways to do this. You know, you've got to play your role. You got to execute shift in, shift out against this Carolina team because you know how they're going to play. And there's really no sense, at least as I see it, as being tentative. Dobesh is probably going to need to stand on his head again. This is a good Carolina team. And you know, you have to be able to break pressure. You have to be able to counter with pace. You know, there's very little that I would look at as Marty St. Louis and say, guys, we need to change all this stuff. You don't. The recipe is there. It's just whether or not you're able to execute.
0: Thanks as always, JP.
1: You got it. Thanks, Mitch.
0: There is a JP O'Connor, our color commentator here on Montreal Canadiens Hockey on TSN 690. I'm Mitch Gall. I got Lucas Scott with me. Why don't we hear what Lane Hudson had to say after today's morning skate.
3: Because you know that you're going to be tested everywhere.
4: Yeah, some teams you can maybe get away with things, but these guys will make you pay for sure. And you know, they're very structured. They don't change how they play. They play the same all the time. So it's going to be a good challenge for us.
5: You know what kind of player Florian Jack Eye is. You can imagine after watching the first two games how hungry he is to go out there and play. Like, just what are you seeing from him, and how prepared do you think he is to provide some value to this lineup if he gets in?
4: Yeah, I mean, I think across the board, everyone, you know, it's such a tough roster to just play in, but he is one guy especially who's, you know, more than ready. We got Engstrom, who's also ready. We got tons of guys throughout our lineup that can play and be really good for us.
6: Lane, when there's talk about the Carolina Hurricanes, we often hear we need to take example on them and improve our details as a team. When you think of details that the Canadians need to improve, can you give me a few examples of those details that you think need improving?
4: I don't think it's necessarily improving, because when we are detailed and we're doing what we do, we're a really dangerous team in the details, I guess. But I mean, it's just things that you got to do all the time. So I guess not letting those details slip, like stopping on pucks, managing pucks, winning your battle, boxing out, all that stuff, it adds up. So I guess it'd just be doing it all the time. But when we do it, we're pretty elite at it.
3: And you spoke after last game how you guys were turning the puck over in the neutral zone. Carolina has a really tough defensive front. What are you looking to take from last game going into the game against Carolina?
4: Yeah.
3: How good their defense is.
4: I think it'll help having a better start to the second period, playing more direct, getting pucks behind them, making them skate, and using our skating too. So just being more direct will help for sure.
7: Do you see tomorrow's game as a revenge, or because the stake is not the same, it's not a real revenge? Because it was playoffs and now
4: I get what you're saying. I mean, it's for us, we try to approach it the same way. We just want to build our game and play as hard as we can, and yeah, you definitely don't forget what happens in the past, but you just got to focus on what we can do now.
0: There is a Layton Hudson from earlier today. It's the DePoto Minantua pregame show on TSN 690. I'm Mitch Gallo. I got Lucas Scott with me. Canadians and Carolina Hurricanes. We are about 25 minutes away from puck drop. Don't go anywhere. Coming up next, we'll get you the coaches' comments with Martin St. Louis, bold predictions, and we'll hand it off to Victor Finley and JP O'Connor.
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0: Hey there. It's Mitch Gall at the Bell Center. It's the DePoto Mini Entrepot Free Game Show on TSN 690. It's opening night. Montreal Canadiens taking on the Carolina Hurricanes with Victor Finley and JP O'Connor on the call. Right now, let's give you the coach's comments. Here's Martin St. Louis.
23: Bon matin.
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2: Cathy?
5: Just to go back to Demidov now being out for 2 to 4 weeks, he is such a strong playmaker for you guys. So how does that impact the play structure without him being on the ice?
25: I don't think it impacts the way we're going to play, you know. And if anything, it gives opportunity to somebody else to make some plays, you know. And I feel like we have the depth for that, you know. I think the way our lines are shaped, I think we have depth down all of them, and we can come in waves. And I'm confident that we can, keep going, you know, knowing that we lost a pretty good piece.
0: There's your coach's comments with Martin Saint-Louis. I'm Mitch Gall. I got Lucas Scott with me as we're getting you set for Montreal Canadiens and Carolina Hurricanes in the first game here at the Bell Center for the 26-27 season. We always finish up the DePoti Mini Entrepot pregame show with bold predictions. So, Luca, what do you got?
6: Mitch Gallo, I feel like I'm going to steal your thunder with this.
0: Again?
6: So I'm going to go with Gordie Howe hat-trick for Florian Jacquet.
0: Oh, no, Luca. You always do this to me. Now, I wasn't going to say Gordie Howe hat-trick.
6: Okay.
0: But I was going to say he scores his first NHL goal tonight. But you took it even a step further.
6: Yeah.
0: So I'll say, you know what? Multi-point game for Kirby Doc, who gets to play on the second line tonight. That's it for the DePoti Mini Entrepot pregame show. Coming up next, the voices you're going to hear, Victor Finley and J.P. O'Connor. We got live play-by-play action, the first game on Bell Center Ice this year. Enjoy the game, everybody.
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When the Montreal Canadiens and Carolina Hurricanes matched up at the 2026 Eastern Conference Final, the Stanley Cup felt within arm's reach. But after the Canes rattled off four straight wins to complete the gentleman's sweep, the Canadiens found themselves starting from square one again this year, along with 31 other franchises. While some might travel the world in search of revenge, the Canadiens don't have to go far for a chance of theirs. In fact, it's coming home. The Canadiens and Hurricanes are ready to run it back for the first of three meetings this season as the Habs return to a place familiar to millions. It is the Montreal Canadiens home opener coming up next on Habs Hockey on TSN 690.

0: Good evening, ladies and gentlemen, and welcome back home. We are inside the Bell Center, high above center ice. Victor Finley alongside JP O'Connor in our TSN 690 broadcast booth. It is great to be back home, JP. It is the Montreal Canadiens and the Carolina Hurricanes. It's almost as if we never left, because that was the last meaningful game that was played here. That was game four, the Eastern Conference Final at Bell Center between the Montreal Canadiens and the Carolina Hurricanes. And when you look at both of these rosters, even after a full offseason, full draft, full free agency and everything, there's not a whole lot different between these two teams from the last time we saw them.
1: Victor, great to be back in with you. May 29th does not feel that long ago as we come back into the Bell Center. Going to be electric in here. You can already feel the energy ramping up in the building here as the light show has started. And you're absolutely right. You look down at this Montreal Canadiens lineup this evening, it's not that different. However, Canadiens fans got the news that Ivan Demidov's going to be out for as many as four, hopefully for the Canadiens fans, as few as 2 weeks with a lower body injury. Does give an opportunity, however. We're going to see Florian Jacki check into the lineup. And when you think of how the Canadiens exited the playoffs last season, a little bit tired, a little bit beat up, you wonder if the energy and some of the grit that Jacki is going to bring to the ice could be of help to this Canadiens team in the long run.
0: So no Demidov, as you mentioned, for Montreal tonight, so that'll be a bit of a different look from the last time these two teams played. And for Carolina, they're without Seth Jarvis, and it's going to be a lot longer than just a couple weeks for them.
1: Well, we're looking at Seth Jarvis with surgery. It was 4 to 6 months, but that is obviously dating from the surgery time. So we're probably looking at something closer to November or December, but it's still rather significant for a Carolina team that relies on Seth Jarvis in their top six.
0: Of course, one other change as well for the Carolina Hurricanes. Freddie Anderson has moved on to the Edmonton Oilers, where he's currently injured right now. So we will see Brandon Bussey tonight between the pipes for the Hurricanes, and he was their Stanley Cup final hero, pinch hitting for Freddie Anderson, coming in and shutting down the Vegas Golden Knights en route to Carolina's second Stanley Cup franchise, or Stanley Cup in the history of the franchise. Well, we got lights out at the Bell Center. Let's hand it off to get you set for pregame ceremonies and player introductions here with your beloved PA announcer, Michel Lacroix.
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5: Hi guys, this is Josh Anderson, and I'd like to introduce performance, sports science, and hockey development staff. Frankie, Paul Byron, Pelly, Dale, Renee, Adam Nicholas, Alex Burrows, Jerv.
6: Hey everybody, it's Nick here, and I'm going to introduce our coaching staff. So we got Marco, we got Hank, we got Roby, we got Dan the Man, we got Raj, the newest addition, Newsy Lalonde.
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0: So JP fans get a look at their 2026-27 Montreal Canadiens squad for the first time. As we mentioned, doesn't look a whole lot different this year, other than perhaps Chris Kreider, who we saw come out there. You and I both took off our headsets, and while it was mostly cheers, I think you heard what I heard in there as well, which was a small smattering of boos.
1: It wasn't the boos that the Carolina Hurricanes are getting as they enter the ice surface right now, but you and I both were in the same spot there. The headphones came off just to see. Now, you got to remember, that's quite a while ago with Carey Price, and you'd like to think it's water under the bridge. But this is visceral for the Montreal Canadiens fans. It is deep-rooted, and I figured there was going to be a couple of guys out there who just let a rip.
0: And unfortunately for Kreider, that storyline isn't going to go away after tonight, because we've got Carey Price coming back here in November
1: right.
0: to celebrate his induction into the Hockey Hall of Fame. So that will be coming up in about a month or so. Of course, there's a lot to look forward to with this Montreal Canadiens season. We got 42 games at home this year with the 84-game schedule, and well, you could have Toronto in, you could have Ottawa in, Boston. Those would all be great opponents, but I think in a lot of ways it's perfect that the Canadiens pick up right where they left off, trying to exercise some demons against the Carolina Hurricanes in their home opener.
1: Went out in five, and I think that Canadiens would like to look at this as game six. I don't think there is much of a game plan change. You know how Carolina is going to show up this evening. They haven't had a great start. They're not that satisfied with how they've been playing, so you know that they're going to come with their best game. They'll be revved up for opening night here in Montreal, trying to silence this cloud. What a beautiful display on the ice right now, as you've got all the kids from all over Quebec, all over the regions, who have showed up in their hockey uniforms out in the ice with the Canadiens, getting ready now as we prepare for the national anthems.
0: Yeah, Canadiens are going to have a moment of silence here as well for Lyle Odelein, and we're going to hand it off to that right now.
2: A appris avec tristesse le décès de Lyle Odelein. Lyle a été repêché par les Canadiens en 1986 et au cours de ses six années avec l'équipe, il a remporté la Coupe Stanley en 1993. After his time with Montreal, he would play with seven other NHL franchises, playing 1,056 career games. The Canadiens offer their sincere condolences to Lyle's family, friends, and close ones. Veuillez vous joindre à nous pour observer un moment de silence à sa mémoire. Please join us in a moment of silence in his memory. Merci. Thank you. Mesdames et messieurs, veuillez maintenant vous lever, si cela vous est possible. Voici les chapeaux et casquettes pour l'interprétation des hymnes nationaux par Judy. Ladies and gentlemen, please rise. If you're able to, remove your hats and caps for national anthems performed by Judy.

0: Nothing like a national anthem at the Bell Center to set the stage for home game number one of 42 in the 2026-27 NHL regular season. Let's get you introduced to the starting netminders for tonight's contest. And we will begin with number 75 between the pipes for the Montreal Canadiens. It is Jakub Dobish, not coming off his finest work against the Pittsburgh Penguins, allowing five goals in what was a 6-5 overtime loss. He is going to look for a bounce back tonight against the Carolina Hurricanes, as Carolina will turn to their Stanley Cup final hero, Brandon Bussy, who played 39 regular season games for the Canes, but came alive for them playing four games in the Stanley Cup final versus Vegas with a .931 save percentage, a shutout, and a .160 goals against average to clinch the Stanley Cup. So with all the pomp and circumstance out of the way, the attention turns to center ice as the Montreal Canadiens wearing their home reds. We had set up to take the opening faceoff here with Suzuki, Kreider, and Caulfield. Carolina in their road whites with red and black. And they'll send Sebastian Aho to center ice to take the opening faceoff. And he'll be joined at the top line here with William Carey and Andrei Svechnikov, DeAndre Miller, Sean Walker on the point, Dobson and Matheson for the Montreal Canadiens. Just waiting for the all clear here from the scorers table. Players bear down and to get set in on this Tuesday night. Canadiens playing three games this week, all at home. Tonight against Carolina, Thursday in Nashville, and Saturday night against the Detroit Red Wings. Here we go. Aho and Suzuki from center ice. Habs moving right to left, and they win the opening faceoff in this home opener as the puck goes all the way in behind their own net. To be played back into the Carolina zone. No icing. Puck was deflected. Hurricanes with it. William Carrier near side. Battles with Caulfield. Svechnikov there as well. It goes back to Mike Matheson. He'll hold it in at the point, but not for long as it's scooped up by Aho. And Carolina out through center. They start this season with a record of 1-1-1. As it goes around to the far side in the Montreal zone. Weird bounce back in front. Carolina played to the corner for Svechnikov.
1: Right off the referee skate out in the slot area.
0: Now Chris Kreider with it. Off the glass and ahead. This is, oh, it was almost a 2-on-1, but it was a delayed high stick, so Suzuki couldn't touch it. We'll get our first line change of the night. Hurricanes just picked up their first win of the year, 3-2 over the Philadelphia Flyers prior to this. As Jakub Dobish makes his first save of the night, glove save off the far wing, and he'll freeze it for the whistle.
1: Nikolai Ehlers collects that puck just at the top of the circle, lets one rip, and Dobesh makes the easy save. There's a real simplicity to Carolina's game, isn't there? There's that forecheck. There's reloading above the pucks. There's volume shooting. All the Canadians are used to this. Saw this in the playoffs, and it's just a matter of Carolina getting to their game quickly. The faster that they can get to it, the tougher they make it on all of their opponents.
0: Faceoff coming up. Blocker side on Dobesh. Evans versus Jordan Martinook, and the Hurricanes win it back a little bit too clean, though. Goes all the way out to center. Jalen Chatfield on a pairing with Jacob Slavin. We saw loads of them in the Eastern Conference final. Here comes Florian Jacki with a shot off the near side. That missed high. Florian Jacki getting his first game of the year. He played five last year for the Canadiens. He's on a line right now with Jake Evans and Josh Anderson. Here's Florian Jacki wearing number 63 for Montreal. Stripped of the puck, but he throws a big hit after he lost it, and he got a good piece of Nick Ehlers.
1: Oh, Ehlers just not letting go of his stick.
0: And Florian Jacki makes his first mark on this game as Ehlers was giving the referee an earful all the way back to the bench.
1: Furious, felt like he was held.
0: Canadians tip it in from center. Sean Walker on it. And we saw a lot of that in the preseason from Florian Jacki. It's a big reason why he earned his spot on opening night with the Canadiens. Here goes Sean Walker into the Montreal zone. Low shot. Dobish was not set properly along his post, but the shot went wide. Now Walker looks to send it through the middle. That's cut off by Juraj Slafkovský and thrown back to center. Hurricanes come back in. Jackson Blake, nifty pass, goes right to Miller with a shot. That's stopped by Dobish. Traffic in front. Another try, and they score. Jackson Blake just zips the puck on net. Taylor Hall was down in front. It beats Jakub Dobish on the blocker side of the Carolina Hurricanes. Don't take long to strike in this contest. About 2.5 minutes in to open up the goal score.
1: Taylor Hall was all over Jakub Dobish to the point where he falls on top of him, pushes him back into his net. Now, that did allow the Canadians to clear the puck, but it's a blind pass that just gets thrown right back on Blake's stick. Blake makes no mistake about it. 1-0 early on the third shot of the game for Carolina.
0: So Jackson Blake, who led the Carolina Hurricanes in playoff points last year, he had 20 playoff points in 19 postseason games for the Hurricanes, was a huge factor for them on a line with Logan Stankoven and Taylor Hall. And he opens up the goal scoring here as the Hurricanes come back into the Montreal zone. Carried all the way to the end boards. There's Jesperi Kotkaniemi. Played 42 games last year with the Hurricanes, zero in the playoffs. He was a healthy scratch for the entire postseason. In the lineup tonight with Jankowski and Eric Robinson on the line. As here come the halves to center. Matheson lifts it in. Zachary Bolduc moves it all the way around to the far side. Lane Hutson, 3 minutes in to the home opener. It's 1-0 Carolina. Half cycle it around. Hutson at the line. And to the near side corner, Philip Deneau. Knocked off the puck, goes back to Lane Hutson at the point. Far side now, Alexandre Texier through the slot. There's low shot, stopped by Bossy Rivas, scores! Zachary Bolduc, able to find the rebound off the doorstep. Slides home a backhander, and Montreal strike right back to tie it at one.
1: Well, there it is, goal number two on the season for Bolduc, but all the credit in the world here goes to Danault, who's net front, who's battling, who makes it tough on Bus. He keeps him deep in his crease. Kotkaniemi ends up losing the handle on Bolduc, who finds this puck, gets it to his backhand, and elevates quickly to tie the game.
0: So Zach Bolduc picks up his second of the year. First goal for the Habs at the Bell Center.

0: But that might get reversed. But for now, it's Hall from Blake at 225. And Zach Bolduc at 323, the first from Deneau, and Alexandre Texier. Face-off glove side on Dobish. Canadians win it back. Arbor Jacki throws it over top of his brother Florian into the Carolina zone. To be picked up by the Canadians. And spun down low. Jacob Slavin over for it. He's run into by Florian Jacki. The puck goes all the way out through center, and Arbor is going to win the race here for Icy nearly 4 minutes in. And there's Jaden Struble with a bit of a shove for Jordan Martin. Okay, JP, there is no Nick Deslauriers tonight for the Carolina Hurricanes. They've opted to scratch him, so if the Jacki's are going to drop the gloves, it won't be with him.
1: No, it will not. That's a bit of a surprise as I was going through the lineup. Ordinarily, Deslauriers would check in this evening. Rod Brind'Amour has had him in the lineup essentially every time that they've been back to Montreal, but not this evening.
0: Habs win an Ozone faceoff. Hudson with a shot, blockered away by Brandon Bussey. And Jacob Slavin will toss it all the way out through center ice. Into the Montreal zone. It'll be handled by Lane Hudson. Over to Nick Suzuki. Crosses into the Carolina zone with Kreider and Caulfield. Hurricanes pick it up, then gave it away. Suzuki shot, scores! Hurricanes a little careless in their own zone. They cough up the puck, and Nick Suzuki floats it home. And Montreal have the lead.
1: Well, this is follow the bouncing puck as it gets down along the wall. Ends up in Hudson skates, bounces around. Carolina can't get a hold of it, and it ends up squirting out to Nick Suzuki. Comes across his body and gives Suzuki credit. That is a tough shot that he makes. It's still a bit of a floater, but Bussey can't get the handle on it. And Suzuki continues on his hot streak. Canadians up 2-1 on their third shot of the game.
0: Second of the year for Suzuki. That'll be unassisted. After he had a four-point night in Pittsburgh, a goal and three assists. It was a huge part of that comeback effort. Hurricanes in their own zone, moving through center. 15-10 to go in the first period. It's already 2-1 Montreal. Hurricanes in the attacking zone. Puck pops up in front of Dobish. It ends up being settled down by Noah Dobson as he'll play it all the way out to center ice. Now back into the Hurricane zone. It's handled by Keandre Miller. We're actually going to give assists here on this goal for Suzuki, Kreider, and Hudson. I don't know how that's possible considering Svechnikov had the puck. But for the moment, Kreider and Hudson have assists on the Suzuki goal, as here's Lane Hudson in the attacking zone. Down the wing, Doc mishandled it as the puck spills out to center. Mike Riley, former Montreal Canadian, back in the lineup tonight with Carolina, has it at center. Spills into the Montreal zone. Alexandre Carrier plays it right off the linesman, right to Zach Bolduc, though. Into the attacking zone with Kirby Doc. Doc moves it back for Deneau. That got away from him. Goes right to Slavin. Stretch pass. Eric Robinson will win the race behind the Montreal net. And he gets flattened for his effort by Arbor Jacki. The puck came out in front for Jankowski. Good save made by Jakub Dobish. Now Texier battles at center with Slavin. Hurricanes toss it in. Dobish out to play it. The first Dobie chance of the year. Ring out at the Bell Centers. The Habs play it in deep for Alexandre Texier. And behind the Carolina net, Slavin works it up the boards. Kokkinemi sweeps it out to center as Arbor Jacki will toss the backhand right back into the Hurricane zone. The
1: Canadians able to reload, get a fresh set of bodies on the ice. This is going to be Jacki and Anderson and Evans back out.
0: Deep into the Montreal zone. Dobson over to Matheson. Caught up in the feet of the Conn Smythe winner from last year's Stanley Cup final, Jordan Staal. As the Hurricanes pass it around near side, Riley low shot. And Dobish with a pad save as the Canadians play it out through center.
1: A terrific pass by Gostisvare as he floats that puck over to the back post.

0: line change as Florian Chatkai and Nuke Ehlers had some words again for one another as they went their separate ways. Here goes Shane Gostisbehere into the Montreal zone. That's broken up. Habs go back the other way. Cole Caulfield near side. Slows down. Feeds the point. Carrier in his feet. Goes to get it in the near corner. Played behind the Carolina net. Sebastian Aho tracks it down and he'll move it to center. Svechnikov passes over far side for Carrier. William Carrier trundles in behind the Montreal net and all the way back to Sean Walker. He's under pressure. Near side, Caulfield. As is taken away, Aho, wild angle shot. That misses, goes all the way, not out. That must have been just held in by Miller at the blue line. Here's Aho. I look to hand it off to Taylor Hall. Instead, it goes to Svechnikov. Down the wing, lost the handle on it, gets it back, and then passes to the far corner. Sean Walker plays it into open space. Lane Hutson gets to that. Just a dodge a hit from Svechnikov. There goes Lane Hutson. He'll turn back. Now behind his own net. He'll wait for a line change. 11:17 to go in the first period. 2-1 Montreal. Two goals, three shots. The Habs play it to center. Puck bounces around. Taylor Hall knocks it down. And into the Montreal zone he goes. With Blake and Stankoven. Blake up top. Far side. Chatfield with a shot. He zips that wide of the net as it comes all the way around out to center. And the Hurricanes reset. Canes through center ice. Here's Stankoven. Far side with a wrister. That's stopped by Dolbish and he'll freeze it for the whistle. And that'll send us to our first commercial break of the night. Taylor Hall opens up the goal scoring for Carolina, but Zach Bolduc and Nick Suzuki strike right back. It's 2-1 Montreal and Habs Hockey on TSN 690.
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0: Back inside Bell Center, 10:42 to go in the first period of play. To show Yvonne Cornoyer up on the big screen. Take it in the home opening festivities here tonight. Always great to see Yvonne in the crowd at Bell Center. Of course, Yvonne Cornoyer is here. Yvonne Demidov is also, the other Yvonne, is taking things in from a distance tonight, unfortunately. He's out 2 to 4 weeks with a lower body injury for the Habs. Both Jack Eyes on the ice for this defensive zone faceoff. As Jake Evans in to take it. It'll be won by Carolina. A shot from the point and it's in. Chatfield with the shot. It hit traffic in front and fools Dobish, and the Hurricanes have tied the game at two.
11: Well, it's a clean loss by Evans at the faceoff circle. Comes back to the point just outside of the Canadiens bench, and as usual with Carolina, this puck just gets rifled back in, and it's Chatfield, right-handed shot, leans it in, gets it past Josh Anderson, and as Jake Evans is backing up, just seems to get in the way. The puck does take a bounce off of Evans and finds its way behind Dobesh. unfortunate for the Canadians. 2-2 game halfway through the first.
0: So not even 10 minutes in, we've already seen four goals here in the first period. As Dobich is going to have a puck come to him, he's going to cover it up for the whistle. It's almost reminiscent, JP. Remember the first meeting between these two teams last year on New Year's Day in Carolina? It was Bussy in that game as well against Jakub Dobich, and it felt like first to make a save one.
11: Well, that was it, and I can tell you who can really remember that game was Sebastian Aho. We ended up with five points that evening. Great way to start the year for Aho, absolutely, Victor. But now that you say it, it does kind of feel like that start.
0: Two shots on nine goals for Carolina. Two shots, or rather check that. Two goals on nine shots. It's much more appropriate for Carolina. Two goals on three shots for Montreal as the Canadiens have it deep in their own zone. Canadiens with Lane Hutson. Throw it to center, and that got caught up in Caulfield's feet. It's going to put the Habs offside. That was almost an odd man rush.
11: Well, we've seen a couple of pucks launch through this the middle of the ice. We saw Dobesh look like he was going to go up for one. We saw Slafkovský going for one, and I think guys are watching baseball in the afternoon, playoff baseball, before coming over, because Gostisbehere got down like a shortstop trying to make a play on that bouncing puck through the neutral zone, whiffed on it onto Caulfield's stick, but he had to turn around to collect it, pulled himself offside.
0: Well, as we found out last year during the playoffs, his dad was a pro high lie player. I got that right?
11: You got it right.
0: Okay. Yeah. Learned my lesson.
11: I thought you were going to go for the Jaya lie again.
0: I've learned that. That was only 4 months ago, JP. That lesson is still fresh in my head. Here's Hutson back in his own zone under pressure. And a shot from Martinuk is turned away by Jakub Dobich as we hit the 10-minute mark of the first period of play. Canadians deep in their own end. Be picked up by Nick Ehlers. Centering try cut off by Texier. Back down low it goes. Behind the Canadians' net. DeAndre Miller, far side. Try a shot, hit a leg. Settled down by Philip Deneau. Off the boards, and they're going to say this got out to center ice as William Carrier brought it back in for the offside. That'll give us 9:37 to play. In the first period of play, they've given the goal for Carolina to Eric Robinson from Jalen Chatfield and Mark Jankowski at 9:22 of the first period on Habs Hockey on TSN 690.
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0: That's right. That was a great year for my fantasy baseball team. Unable to repeat, sadly, in 2026. JP, how about the game tire from the Carolina Hurricanes on a broken play, a weird-looking play? Eric Robinson for Chatfield and Jankowski.
11: Well, I was looking down into the crowd early on when we first got here. Obviously, all kinds of Montreal Canadiens jerseys here. Saw a bunch of Stansted College Spartan jackets out there as well. Jankowski, alumni from Stansted out in the Eastern Townships.
0: Canadiens back in their own zone. Jankowski, originally from Hamilton, Ontario, same hometown as the Jack-Eye brothers. As here's Chatfield, near side hash marks. Montreal zone, he's pinned up along the boards. Big pile up.
11: Oh, nobody in a hurry to move that puck, but it breaks out to Aho.
0: And right over to Slavin. Far side, good luck, and a better save from Jakub Dobis, who gets out aggressively to play that and take away the angle.
11: Well, there's another example of the Montreal Canadiens and having trouble shutting the slot area down as that puck squirts out, comes back to Aho. Aho slides it over onto the far side. And I've been talking about this in the pregame show with Mitch, but when you look at the last two games, or the first two games of the season, 58 shots, there's obviously eight goals, but 38 attempts from the slot area. It's just not good enough for the Habs.
0: Canadians win the D-zone draw and play it out to center. Here's Kirby Dach. Into the Carolina zone, back for Hutchin. That shot took a deflection. Bussy able to fend it off. Here's Dach now out in front. His wrister goes wide off a body. Slavkovsky far side. Turns it down low to Newhook. Centering try for Dach. He's tied up. And the puck escapes all the way back to the Montreal zone.
11: Excellent defensive play by Blake as he lifts the stick.
0: Given away by Dobis. Far side try. Hurricanes can't get it through. Miller with a drive. Where is it? That was blocked in front. Still alive for Carolina as a player gets dumped in front. The Canadians have taken a penalty off a wild sequence in front of the Montreal net.
11: A shooting gallery, but it's going to be Dach who's going to go off either for a high stick or a slash.
0: Two minutes for hooking, and it's going to be Taylor Hall.
11: They're giving this to Carolina.
0: Wow. Taylor Hall can't believe it.
11: I think Taylor Hall might have a case. Now, there is clearly a race to a certain spot, and it's Carrier who's trying to get that puck through the slot, and Doc's running a little interference for him, but as Hall enters that spot, he gets chopped by Kirby Dach. Hall in disbelief as he heads off to the penalty box. Rod Brindamore rather nonplussed himself.
0: So the Montreal Canadiens are going to the power play. Brought to you by Ford of Canada, official partner of the Montreal Canadiens. Habs are one of 10 teams without a power play goal this year. They've only had four opportunities. They were 0 for 3 in Toronto and 0 for 1 in Pittsburgh.
11: Canes on the flip side, they're clicking at 92%, still early on in the season.
0: Habs go all the way back into their own zone here off the draw. Of course, no Ivan Demidov tonight, so Chris Kreider moves up to the first power play unit as Cole Caulfield has it in his own zone. He'll offload to Lane Hutchin. Up to center ice, here come the Canadians. Broken up by Jacob Slavin. Taken away from Slavkovsky and played down the ice. That's 30 seconds gone already on the 5-on-4 for Montreal. Here goes Caulfield to center. Drops it off for Nick Suzuki. Far side Slavkovsky lost it in his feet. While Lane Hudson's able to hold this in. Habs give it away again, though. And Jalen Chatfield will clear it off to glass and out. And power play not looking very threatening thus far for the Habs. They're going to get the first unit off the ice. The second unit is on. As Lane Hutchin throws it back. Newhook out there with Texier, Bolduc, Dobson, and Kirby Dach. Here goes Bolduc left side. Moves it in and tried to center it for Newhook. It ends up wide of the net. Now here's Bolduc. Far side. Out in front. Scores!

0: And it's a two-goal first period for Zach Bolduc. Power play marker. First on the man advantage this season for the Canadians, and they pull ahead 3-2.
1: Well, Bolduc is going to start, and he's going to finish this play. He gets it along the wall, chips it into the far corner, and there is a breakdown in the coverage. You can see the press with Carolina. There is a loose puck. Everybody charges in, but as that puck gets fed back out to Bolduc, he finds himself in all kinds of space over to Bussey's left, and it's a quick move from his backhand to his forehand. Clinical finish. Slides it just under the blocker into the net. First power play goal of the year. Goal number two on the season for Bolduc, and the Canadians restored the lead.
0: A tough start here for Brandon Bussey, JP. Three goals on five shots, but he's going to stay between the pipes for the Carolina Hurricanes. As Mike Riley got dumped off the far wing by Josh Anderson, puck comes around to the Montreal zone. Florian Jacky plays it out to center. Taylor Hall, fresh out of the box, throws it in. That'll be Bolduc for New Hook at Texier. 12:54 on Bolduc's third of the year, second of the night. In this first period, 6.5 to play. 3-2 for the Canadians as they battle for it low in the near corner. Logan Stankova plays it around for Jalen Chatfield. He fumbled it at the line, and here goes Dobson. Pushing it ahead. Josh Anderson wanted it far side. It got away from him, though. He'll follow it down low to the Carolina zone. Florian Jacky plays it around. Near side corner. Gostisbehere gets in there and slides it over to Jalen Chatfield. Hurricanes settle it down behind their own net. Here goes Gostisbehere. Up to center. Rister sends it all the way in. Jordan Martinook near corner. Picked up by Cole Caulfield. Over to Nick Suzuki. Slowly advancing to center. Chasing it into the Carolina zone. Sean Walker goes for a hit. Comes up empty-handed. Suzuki lost his stick, though, and that allows Carolina to pick it up and bring it to center ice.
1: Carolina coming with numbers.
0: Here goes Martinook trying to play it through to the net. Broken up by Struble, and the Habs will counterattack. Slavkovsky into the offensive zone with Nick Suzuki and Cole Caulfield. The puck rides around to the far side. And the Habs are going to take a penalty here. Cole Caulfield. Oh, it might be two penalties here as Ehlers might be getting the gate as well. As they were tied up behind the play, this has been a contentious start for Nick Ehlers tonight.
1: Nick Ehlers has this in him, though. Does not take well to get pushed around. Pushes back all the time. And you got to give him credit. Not a big man out there, but is not going to let himself get pushed around.
0: Well, there's a lot of pushing still going on here, JP. Slavkovsky's got a hold of two Hurricanes. Jordan Martinook is going at it.
1: With Lane Hudson in there.
0: With Lane Hudson. It's a wrestling match here. No punches thrown, no gloves off, but a lot of hugs.
1: Sebastian Aho and Slavkovsky having a nice debate while everybody else pushing around.
0: So Walker looks to be going to the box here. I think the original penalty was going to be on Caulfield, and then Ehlers might have taken another one to even it up.
1: You're absolutely correct. It was a bit of a reverse hit by Caulfield. Ends up dumping Walker. Looks like Juraj Slavkovsky is heading off too.
0: Looks like we're about to get an announcement here.
2: Montreal number 13 and Montreal number 20, each 2 minutes for roughing. Carolina, 2 minutes for roughing. Power play, Carolina.
0: So Habs take an extra minor out of that. It's going to be a Hurricane power play when we return to Habs Hockey on TSN 690.
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0: Canes going to their first power play of the night as the Canadiens take the extra minor out of the scrum. Hurricanes 3-for-16 on the power play to start this year. As the Canadiens win the D-zone faceoff played out down the ice. We got 5 minutes to go here in the first period. It's a 3-2 lead for the Montreal Canadiens. Shane Gostisbehere. Back there with Sebastian Aho. They'll work their way up to center. Here's Ehlers, who somehow got away with that without a penalty. Hurricanes will get set up. Gostisbehere at the point. Far side. Hurricanes pass it down low. Ehlers back up top for Gostisbehere. Floats it wide. Another centering try. Gets knocked away by Matheson. And out to center it goes. Picked up by Jackson Blake. Moves it into the Montreal end. It'll be picked up there by Deneau. And he'll just zing it all the way down the ice. Minute six to go in the Carolina man advantage. There goes Sebastian Aho up to center. Plays it over to Jackson Blake near side. Blake trying to weave his way away from Arbor Jacki. Jacki picks it up, and it's another clearance for the Habs.
1: No panic at all with Jacki as he collects that puck just on the half wall, settles it down, and zips it down the ice.
0: Just 38 seconds for the Hurricanes. Keandre Miller will start out of his own zone. Drops it back. Logan Stankoven over to Jesperi Kotkaniemi. And he's bothered by Arbor Jacki. Near sideboards along the hash marks. Hurricanes pick it up. Pass it back to the line. Here's Keandre Miller. Pass down low. Centering try. Trying to find Taylor Hall on the doorstep. That gets broken up and out to center it goes. Habs have nearly killed it off here. 5 seconds to go is Kotkaniemi. Near side. Rolls it back for Miller. Kotkaniemi, right side again. 5-on-5. Caulfield back on the ice for the Canadiens. As the puck bounces around in front of the net, and it'll be corralled by Philip Deneau. 3 minutes to play in the first. 3-2 half. Stretch pass for Caulfield. Stopped at the Carolina blue line, and back in it goes to the Montreal end. Dobish fires it around the boards. Caulfield picks it up. And he'll rifle a pass down the ice. That's going to go for an icing call here with 2:40 to play in the period.
1: I love the idea with Caulfield as he looks up and he sees Chris Kreider blowing the zone into the neutral zone with all kinds of pace. Throws an indirect pass just up by Carolina's bench. Knows that Kreider is going to chase this in, hopefully, that it won't go for an icing. But unfortunately for the Canadiens, it comes back in over to Dobesh's blocker side. Nick Suzuki in for the draw.
0: Face-off win, Jordan Staal, right back to Jalen Chatfield. He got a wrister away off the blocker of Dobish. Hurricanes play it to the far side. Chatfield back down low. Bouncing around to the corner. Suzuki couldn't complete the pass. Jordan Staal trying to move it back out in front. Hurricanes back behind their own net. William Carrier centering try. Couldn't get it through. Here's Lane Hutson. Ahead to Kreider. And drop it back for Nick Suzuki. Canadiens are going to get a full line change.
1: Yeah, and that's a heavy line with Staal, and Carrier, and Martinook from Carolina. What a handful.
0: Kirby Dock has the pass go off his foot, and they're going to say no icing here. Andrei Svechnikov trying to move it out to center. He's forced to pass it back. He'll get it back now at center ice. Down the right side for Carolina. In with speed on Matheson. Centering try broken up by Dobson. Here go the Habs to center. Arm in the air against Carolina. So Dobish goes back to the Canadian bench, and the Habs are due for a power play here with a minute 17 to play in the first. Suzuki at center. Off to Dobson. Back to Suzuki. Back over to Slafkovsky, far side. Broken up. Taylor Hall intercepts it, and the Canadians are going back to the man advantage.
1: Jakub Dobesh coming back off after a good 20 seconds on the Canadians bench, but this looks to me that was a hook behind the play. There's Noah Dobson coming up the ice, and I think that is where they are going to find the penalty.
0: So Montreal to the power play, presented by Ford of Canada, official partner of the Montreal Canadiens. And Sebastian Aho goes off for Carolina. The Habs now 1-for-5 on the man advantage this season. We got their second look of the night. Bolduc already has a power play goal this evening. Hurricanes win the faceoff, but their clearing attempt goes up off the glass and hits the protective netting, so it'll stay in the Hurricane zone.
1: I think this might have taken a tip off of Slavkovsky's stick.
0: Slavkovsky's going to get a new stick here. As he'll go back into the Montreal zone here for the faceoff. 62 seconds to go in the first period. 3-2 Habs lead.
1: 3-for-7 this evening. The first period for Suzuki as he leans into the draw with Stahl.
0: And Carolina win this one into the corner. And they are able to clear it out. Lane Hutson all the way back for it. Starts ahead to center. Caulfield drops it off. Here's Nick Suzuki now. Plays it into the Carolina zone. Chatfield to the end boards. Collides with Caulfield. Picked up by Slavin. And he'll rip it off the glass and out. Dobish out to leave it for Lane Hutson. Hudson ahead to center. Down the left side into the Carolina zone. It goes down. There's going to be another penalty on the Carolina Hurricanes. With 17 seconds to go in the first, it's going to be a 5-on-3 for Montreal.
1: You know, it's amazing how many times that happens. When that slingshot play that everybody's so used to seeing doesn't happen, in this case, it's Hudson. It's Hudson who skates the puck through the neutral zone. Doesn't slingshot that puck back, looks up, identifies he's got Stankoven in front of him, not a defenseman, not as comfortable skating backwards. Hudson immediately attacks. Stankoven has to get his stick out, ends up losing control of it. Hudson steps on it, down he goes. Canadians will see if they can find another goal in the last 17.1 seconds of this period.
0: I don't think I've ever seen a guy get a tripping call without having the stick in his hands. That's the case here. That's what'll put the Habs up by two men. See if they can get ahead by two goals here as Lane Hutson gets it up top right off the faceoff. Suzuki down low, cross for Slavkovsky, fumbled the pass. Tries to protect the puck from Stahl. Gets it back for Hutson, 3 seconds to go. Trying to pass off to Caulfield, off the stick of Miller. That's going to be it. The Canadians will take 55 seconds of this 5-on-3. With them to the start of the second period.
1: Well, it's an exciting first period for everybody here in Montreal as the Canadians go down early but end up battling back, end up taking the lead on Zach Bolduc's second goal of the period, his third of the season.
0: Hot start to this game offensively. Taylor Hall, Zach Bolduc, Nick Suzuki, and Eric Robinson. 4 goals all in the first 10 minutes of the game. Bolduc with the go-ahead goal on the power play for the Montreal Canadiens, the second of the first period. Sees the Habs take a 3-2 lead to the second period. We got the first intermission roundtable from the home opener here in Montreal coming your way next on Habs Hockey on TSN 690.
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0: Down the line right now with Jake Evans and Josh Anderson. As here's Florian Jacki wearing number 63 for Montreal. Stripped of the puck, but he throws a big hit after he lost it. And he got a good piece of Nick Ehlers.
1: Oh, Ehlers just not letting go of his stick.
0: And Florian Jacki makes his first mark on this game as Ehlers was giving the referee an earful. Hurricanes come back in. Jackson Blake, nifty pass, goes right to Miller with a shot. Not stopped by Dobish. Traffic in front, another try, and they score. Jackson Blake just zips the puck on net. Taylor Hall was down in front. It beats Jakub Dobish on the blocker side of the Carolina Hurricanes. Don't take long to strike in this contest, about 2.5 minutes in. Far side now, Alexandre Texier through the slot. There's low shot, stopped by Pasi Rivas, scores! Zachary Bolduc able to find the rebound off the doorstep, slides home a backhander, and Montreal strike right back to tie it at one. Crosses into the Carolina zone with Kreider and Caulfield. Hurricanes pick it up, then gave it away. Suzuki shot, scores! Flames a little careless in their own zone. They cough up the puck, and Nick Suzuki floats it home. And Montreal have the lead. It'll be won by Carolina. A shot from the point, and it's in. Chatfield with the shot. It hit traffic in front and fools Dobish. And the Hurricanes have tied the game at two. Here goes Bolduc left side, moves it in, and tried to center it for Newhook. It ends up wide of the net. Now here's Bolduc, far side, out in front, scores! And it's a two-goal first period for Zach Bolduc. Power play marker, first on-the-man advantage this season